0: Why haven't you been buying milk with that money?
1: But I have been, Mother.
0: Now, please, Sandra, I won't punish you. I just want to know what you've been doing with that money.
1: I've been buying milk with it.
0: Please, Sandra. Mrs. Gordon, your teacher, told me you haven't bought milk for almost a month now.
1: But I have. She just doesn't
0: Sandra,
1: happen to...
0: Sandra, I won't have you lying to me. Now, that's your father. We'll see what he has to say about this.
1: You don't understand. You just don't understand.
0: Stephen?
2: Hello, darling. Sandra, what are you crying about?
0: I'm sorry, Stephen, but Sandra's been misbehaving.
2: Hmm?
0: I think you'd better speak to her.
1: You just don't understand.
2: What's she done, Ellen?
0: Mrs. Gordon, her teacher, told me today that for the past month, Sandra hasn't been buying milk with her milk money.
2: Is that true, Sandra?
0: What's worse, Stephen, when I asked Sandra about it, she lied and said that she had been buying milk at school.
2: Why, Sandra, it isn't like you to lie about things.
1: I didn't mean to lie about it. I just wanted to keep it a surprise.
2: What a surprise.
1: Your birthday present.
2: Oh?
1: I saved my milk money so that I could buy you a pipe. It's here in this box.
0: But Sandra, you know I'd have given you money to buy a birthday present for Daddy.
1: It isn't the same thing. I wanted to buy him a present with my own money.
0: Oh, I'm sorry, Sandra. Only you might have told me about it when I asked you.
1: And then it wouldn't have been a real surprise. I did want to surprise Daddy, so...
2: But you have, darling. This is a beautiful pipe.
1: No. The surprise is spoiled. Your birthday isn't till tomorrow.
2: Well, this is much better, darling. It means I'll be able to smoke this pipe tonight. Oh, now, please stop crying. You go upstairs and wash your face and hands, huh?
1: All right, Daddy.
0: I'm sorry, Stephen, but I had no idea what she'd done with the money. And she did lie when I asked her about it.
2: Well, if you'd only have a little more faith in her, Helen. I know it's difficult to understand her at times, but that's because as a child she looks at things differently.
0: I'm sorry, Stephen, if you think I've failed with her.
2: Oh, but you haven't, Helen. I'm sure that in time she'll come to love you as much as she loves me.
0: I don't know, Stephen. I often wonder about that.
3: As the weeks went by, Helen found herself coming no closer to winning Sandra's confidence. It wasn't that Sandra was unfriendly, but there was an air of reserve about her, which vanished only in her father's presence. Helen felt Stephen watching her anxiously when Sandra was about and sought to reassure him. Her one thought was to preserve their happiness.
2: Hello, Helen.
0: Hello, dear.
2: Oh, what happened to that vase, dear?
0: Sandra broke it.
2: Huh? Well, accidents will happen.
0: Stephen, this is the fourth piece she's broken in 2 weeks. And each of them were pieces I've treasured, had for years.
2: Why, Helen, you sound as though Sandra deliberately broken those vases because they were yours.
0: Well, why is it that only my things are broken?
2: Oh, Helen, surely you don't believe she's deliberately breaking your things.
0: I don't know what to believe. The first few times I thought it was an accident, but now...
2: But, Helen...
0: Oh, please, Stephen, let's not quarrel. Perhaps I'm wrong. I admit I haven't any proof. It's just all the little things adding up.
2: Helen, what are you talking about?
0: Oh, you wouldn't understand even if I told you.
2: Where's Sandra?
0: In her room, I suppose.
2: Well, I'll go up and see what she's doing, huh?
0: All right.
2: Sandra, it's Daddy. Are you in your room? It's funny. She isn't here. Hello, what's this? A note addressed to me. Dear Daddy, I'm sorry about the broken vase. Tried my best to be a good girl, but everything I do seems wrong. I make Mother very unhappy, so I'm running away. I love you very much and always will. Your daughter, Sandra.
3: After searching vainly for an hour in the dark and cold, Stephen returned and notified the police. All through the long hours of the night, he and Helen sat up, not saying a word, each afraid to speak.

0: Bye.
1: Goodbye. There, dear. Don't cry.
2: Oh, Daddy, it was so dark out there. And I thought I'd never see you again.
1: What a thing to say.
3: How do you feel, Sandra? Do you want me to take her, Stephen, and put her to bed?
1: No, well, I'll do it, Helen.
3: All right, Stephen. Just as you say. Is she all right, Stephen?
1: She just fell asleep. I hope her being out all night won't have any after effects.
3: Stephen, you feel I'm to blame for her running away, don't you?
1: Of course not, Helen. It's just that... Well, you don't seem to understand her.
3: But, Stephen, I've tried so hard. Oh, it's no use. She doesn't want me here, never has.
1: Helen, how can you talk like that? Why, she was delighted the day I brought you here as my wife.
3: Yes, I thought she was in the beginning. But now I know she was just pretending.
1: Pretending?
3: Yes, Stephen. From the first moment she saw me, she resented me. She feels I've come between you, taken her place in your affection.
1: Oh, Helen, how can you say such
3: a thing? It's true, I tell you. She sees me as a rival for your love.
1: You're just imagining all that.
3: I'm not, I tell you. Oh, it's no use, Stephen. We can't go on this way.
1: What do you mean?
3: Don't you see? We aren't happy anymore. Instead of things improving, they get worse. Perhaps it would be best if we were to separate.
1: Helen, I won't hear of it. I love you, darling. I wouldn't want to live without you. Whatever misunderstandings we may have about Sandra, I'm sure we can straighten them out.
3: I don't know, Stephen.
1: If you love me, Helen, you won't give up so easily. Please, say you won't leave.
3: All right, Stephen. I won't leave. Perhaps we will be able to work this out. I hope so.
1: Sandra? You awake, darling?
2: Yes, Daddy.
1: Sandra, Mother and I were very upset when you ran away last night. Mother seems to think you ran away because you couldn't get along with her. She felt so badly about it, she wanted to go away.
2: She did?
1: Yes. But I told her how much we both loved and needed her. So she's promised to stay.
2: Oh. I see.
1: Sandra, you will try to be a good girl and do as Mother wants, won't you? It would make Daddy very happy.
2: Oh, Daddy, I'd do anything to make you happy, anything.
1: That's a good girl, darling. Now, you get up and get dressed, huh? I'll wait for you downstairs.
2: All right, Daddy. He just doesn't understand. He should have let her go, but she's still here. And she's going to stay. I won't have it. I won't have it. I hate her. I hate her.
4: A week passed. A week in which Sandra's behavior pleased Helen no end. At last, it seemed they were going to be the happy family she had always dreamed they would be.
1: Helen!
3: Yes, dear?
1: Will you bring my coat with you when you come downstairs? Sandra and I are going for a walk.
3: All right, Stephen. I'll get it and be right down.
2: Daddy, can we walk down to the river?
1: Oh, we won't have enough time for that, Sandra.
3: Stephen? I have your coat, but I can't find your scarf.
1: Oh, the scarf's down here, Helen. Just bring the coat.
3: Oh, all right. Stephen, I hope...
1: Helen, are you all right? Helen, speak to me.
2: Daddy, is she dead?
1: No, Sandra, don't talk like that. Quick, phone Dr. Smith at once.
4: I arrived at the Hamilton home to find Helen suffering from shock, but otherwise unhurt. I was somewhat disturbed, however, to find her very nervous and run down.
1: She'll be all right, won't she, Doctor?
4: Yes, of course. I'm going to leave you a prescription, Mrs. Hamilton. It's something that will help quiet your nerves. You're to take it twice a day. Here's the prescription, Mr. Hamilton.
1: Thank you, Doctor. I'll have it filled at once.
4: Well, Sandra, how are you? You've been so quiet, I hardly knew you were here.
2: I'm

0: And thank you.
1: You're growing up to be quite a young lady. Are you still troubled by nightmares?
2: Yes, she still has them once in a while.
1: No, it's just her nerves. If she continues to have them, you might give her some of the medicine I've prescribed for your wife. Well, I must be leaving. Goodbye, Mrs. Hamilton, and stay in bed a few days.
3: I will, Doctor. Goodbye.
2: Goodbye. Doctor. Well, darling, you gave us quite a scare.
3: Yes, I slipped on something on the top step.
2: You must have slipped on a marble, dear. I found 7 or 8 of them on the top step.
3: Marble? Sandra, were they your marbles?
4: No, Mother. They belonged to Margie. She must have left them on the stairs when we were playing here.
3: Oh, I see.
4: It wasn't my fault. Truly it wasn't.
2: Of course it wasn't, Sandra. Mother knows you wouldn't leave marbles lying around where she could slip on them. Isn't that so, Ellen?
3: Yes, Stephen. I'm sure Sandra wouldn't want anything to happen to me. Sandra, will you come into Mother's room a moment, please?
4: Yes, Mother.
3: The medicine that Dr. Smith prescribed for me is in the bathroom. Will you get it for me, please?
4: All right, Mother.
3: You'll find it in the medicine chest. It's in a blue bottle.
4: Yes, I know what it looks like. Oh, here it is.
3: That's fine, Sandra. Just bring it to me.
4: Here you are, Mother.
3: Thank you, dear. Oh, Sandra, this isn't the medicine that Dr. Smith prescribed for me. Didn't you read the label? This bottle has poison in it.
4: Poison?
3: Well, yes. It's right here in red letters on the label.
4: Oh, I'm sorry, but this bottle is blue, too. It looks just like the one with your medicine.
3: Yes, it does at that. Now, I'll put this bottle of poison back and get me my medicine.
4: Yes, Mother.
3: I'll have to get rid of that poison. It's too dangerous to keep in the medicine chest.
4: Would have been awful if you took the poison, wouldn't it, Mother? Or you might have died. No, go away. I hate to. Oh, I hate to. He's mine. You shan't have him. He's mine. We don't want
2: darling,
4: to. We
2: darling,
4: don't want
2: wake
4: to.
2: Up, wake up, wake up. You're having a nightmare.
4: Oh, Daddy. Daddy. Don't leave me. Don't leave me.
2: Well, of course I won't, Sandra.
3: Stephen, she's so frightened.
2: Yes, these nightmares leave her nervous for hours. Darling, there's nothing to cry about now.
4: Oh, Daddy. I was so frightened.
3: Stephen, come here a moment, will you, please?
2: All right, Ellen.
4: Oh, Daddy, don't leave me.
2: No, Sandra. I'm not going to leave you. I'm just going to see what Mother wants. What is it, Ellen?
3: Stephen, Dr. Smith said if she had a nightmare, some of the medicine he prescribed for me would help her.
2: Well, Sandra doesn't like taking medicine.
3: But this medicine's very easy to take, and it'll have her asleep in no time.
2: If you think it's best.
3: Yes, I'm sure it is. Now, you go back to Sandra while I get the medicine and a glass.
2: All right, Ellen. Now, Sandra, you must stop your crying. Daddy's here.
4: Don't go away, Daddy. I want you to stay with me.
2: Of course I'll stay with you. What were you dreaming about, dear?
4: I don't know. It was all so mixed up. Oh, Daddy, will you always love me? More than anybody else in the world.
2: Of course. Now, stop your crying.
3: All right, Stephen, I have it. Now, if you just have Sandra sit up.
2: Come on, darling. Sit up now. That's it.
4: What's Mother doing?
2: She's pouring you some medicine. It'll help you sleep, darling.
4: Medicine?
2: Yes. It's the same medicine Mother takes for her own nerves.
4: No! No, I don't want it!
3: Now, please, Sandra. It'll make you feel much better.
4: No, don't come near me. I don't want
2: it. Sandra, Mother takes it twice a day. There's nothing to it.
4: No, I won't take it. I won't.
2: Perhaps you'd better let it go, Helen.
3: Nonsense, Stephen. She'll have us up all night if she doesn't take it.
2: All right.
3: Now, Sandra, stop being a baby and take this medicine.
4: No, Daddy, don't let her make me take it. Don't let her.
3: Sandra. Are you going to let me give you this quietly, or do I have to make you take it?
4: No, no, it'll kill me. I know it will.
3: Yeah, let me hold your head. That's it.
4: No.
3: Now, Sandra, stop clenching your teeth. Open your mouth. Do you hear?
4: Daddy, don't let her.
3: There, he's taken it. All this fuss over nothing.
2: Helen, she's talking.
4: Daddy, Daddy, it burns.
2: Sandra, what's wrong? Helen, quick. Call Dr. Smith. Tell him it's an emergency.
3: Dr. Smith?
0: Let me see her.
2: She's been unconscious for 10 minutes now. Doctor, you must do something.
1: I'm afraid it's too late, Mr. Hamilton. She's dead.
3: Oh, no. No, she can't be.
1: I'm sorry.
2: How can she be? We only gave her the medicine you prescribed for Helen.
3: Yes, here it is.
1: Let me see it. But this medicine wouldn't kill her. It's only a nerve tonic. You can see...
2: Doctor, what is it?
1: Why, this is the bottle, all right. But the medicine in it isn't the medicine I prescribed.
3: But it is. I took some of it last night.
1: I assure you, this isn't the medicine I prescribed.
2: Then what is in that bottle?
1: It smells like carbolic acid.
2: Carbolic acid?
3: But that's impossible. Look at the label. You can see it's my medicine.
1: Yes, the label's right, but someone poured out the medicine I prescribed and replaced it with carbolic acid.
3: Oh, no.
2: But why? Why should anyone want to do such a thing? Who could possibly want to kill Sandra? Everyone loved her. Ask Helen. She'll tell you that Sandra...
3: Stephen, why are you looking at me like that? Surely you don't believe I poisoned her. Stephen, no. No!

0: This is the mysterious traveler again. Have you enjoyed our little trip? By the way, do you have a child in your home? If so, I do trust it isn't angry with you. You can't be too careful with children. Why, I recall another child who, after being punished by his parents, took a razor and... Oh, you're getting off at the next stop. I'm sorry. Perhaps you'll join me again soon. I take this same train every week at the same time.
1: You've just heard Chapter 13 of The Mysterious Traveler, a series of dramas of the strange and unusual, brought to you each week by station WOR. In tonight's program, The Good Die Young, Betty Jane Tyler played Sandra. The Mysterious Traveler, written by Bob Arthur and David Cogan, is directed by Jock McGregor. Original music was played by Doc Whipple.

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I'm William Granville, Chief Credit Supervisor of the City Central Record Bureau. I suppose I'm the most important man in town. More important than the mayor or the city manager. No one can get along without credit. Your parents have a child account, permitted you to be born. And your children's budget burial account will allow you to die with dignity. And in between times, credit will keep you alive and happy. Credit. And the records which help us decide whether to grant or withhold it. You know, there are times when I think that a man's records are more real than he is. Lose a person and the records will help you find him. But lose the records and what do you have?

0: Phyllis! Darling, I'm home.
1: Well. Have a good day?
0: Absolutely exhausting. What I could use right now is a beautiful cold drink served up in a clear glass with plenty of ice cubes.
1: Oh.
0: What's the matter?
1: I'm afraid it's the refrigerator. No ice.
0: Oh, boy. Just what I needed. What happened?
1: Well, how should I know? The ice maker doesn't work.
0: Well, why didn't you call the repairman?
1: I did. Do you think my day was so wonderful? There was that darn refrigerator and waiting for the repairman. And then Nancy overdrew her kindergarten easy credit. And Billy's teacher called to say he hadn't done his homework. Well, you ought to stay around here. You'd really be exhausted.
0: I'm sorry, sweetheart. I shouldn't have shouted. But what did the man say?
1: Well, what would you think he'd say? We need a whole new machine.
0: I suppose we'll just have to buy one. I know I can't face too many more days without a cold drink. What's the state of our credit accounts?
1: Just a second. I'll see. Yeah, here it is. Well, we used the add-on mortgage for your workshop last winter. And the take your time was used for Nancy's dancing lesson.
0: Oh, yeah.
1: Oh, hey, how about stretch it out? We've hardly touched that one at all.
0: Well, it's up to you, dear. Just as long as we get that refrigerator.
1: Now, you say that this is your best model. I mean the ice maker. The ice maker especially. I don't want any trouble with it.
2: I can assure you it's reliable.
1: You're positive?
2: I don't know of a single complaint.
1: Well, in that case, I'll take it.
2: Oh, you won't be sorry. Now, if you let me write up the order,
1: Mrs. Marvin Crowell.
2: And which credit plan did you say you preferred?
1: Stretch it out. My husband and I decided last night that... Oh, here it is. Here's the charge card.
2: Oh, thank you. Good. Now, just sign here.
1: Mm-hmm. And when will it be delivered?
2: In a few days. We'll rush your application to City Central Credit today.
1: Thank you.
2: No, thank you, Mrs. Crowell.
1: Well, aren't you going to ask me?
2: What?
1: Well, you've been home almost an hour, and you haven't asked me what happened at the store.
0: I was waiting for you to tell me. What did happen?
1: I got it. A real beauty. Oh. And the man told me that the ice maker's as perfect as it can be.
0: No more warm drinks.
1: Not unless we want them warm.
0: But when'll it be here?
1: In less than a week. Soon as they check our credit records.
3: Approved. Now what do I stamp on this one? Help? Or maybe calamity? He's already used up 3 times his total credit quota? No, that's impossible. Someone would have caught it. Well, here's a nice stamp I haven't used in a long time. Hold for further action. I'll just ship this problem upstairs. Dear Mr. Buchanan, just wait until you meet the Crowell family. And that is that. Now, approve.
1: Today.
0: Huh?
1: It's been 6 whole days since I placed that order.
0: Well, I thought they said it would take a week.
1: Well, they said within a week, dear. That usually means 5 days. So I decided to call them and see if anything has gone wrong with our credit application.
0: Had anything?
1: No. No, in fact, they said my application had gone to City Central on the day my order was placed. It was marked rushed, too.
0: You see...
1: Yeah, well, I hope nothing's happened to it in the record bureau.
0: Oh, no, darling. You know nothing can go wrong there.
4: Yes, sir, Mr. Granville. Yes, sir, I'll handle it just that way. May! Say, the devil is that girl. She leaves a bunch of files on that desk and then rushes off, and I've got to talk to Mr. Granville about finding a new secretary. Let May give someone else a headache for a change. See? What's this? Hold for further action. Oh, I haven't seen one of those in a... Crowell, Marvin T. and Phyllis L. Optimum family of 2 adults and 2 children. Oh, very good. Total credit used on all accounts equals 3 times total credit allowable? Oh, not so good. In fact, very bad. May?
5: Buchanan.
4: Where have you been? No. Never mind telling me. Just get hold of all credit information for Crowell, Marvin T., and family. I want to know what credit account she's been overdrawing on and how much. It looks like somebody's either made a colossal error or Mr. Crowell is one of our master swindlers. No, and put this folder in a hold file till the other records are sent through. We'll have to keep the Crowells in abeyance for a while.
5: The Crowells?
4: They're files, of course. Though I must say, I sometimes agree with Mr. Granville's theory about a person's files being more real than he himself. That's all, May.
5: I've had the oddest feeling lately, darling, as though I'm suspended somewhere.
6: Yeah, I think I know what you mean. I've had it too. It's almost as if I'm unreal. The world is unreal. I don't know which.
5: I wonder what it means.
6: Perhaps it's the weather. Maybe sunspots.
5: Do you think we should see a doctor, dear?
6: Yeah, I think we should. Why don't you call Dr. Saunders tomorrow? Something must be terribly, terribly wrong.

0: family has obviously used three times the total credit that they're allowed, and yet I've added up their separate credit plan totals, and the total comes to only one half the quota. I can't explain it.
1: Have you checked the children's accounts, Buchanan? I remember there was a case several years ago where a 7-year-old boy ordered a jet plane and hired a pilot on his elementary school training account. Some clown let the request through, and it loused up his parents' credit plan for 10 years. Are you sure nothing like that happened with the Crowls?
0: Oh, absolutely. I checked everything. The only answer is a mistake in the key punch department.
1: The key punch department? That's the only answer?
0: Well, I don't...
1: There can be a lot of answers, Buchanan. If we neglected to enter any information or never received it in the first place, the result would be just what we have now. All right, send all that stuff over to me. I'll take it from there myself. Miss Coom, Elizabeth, get the file on a family named Crowell, Marvin and Phyllis Crowell.
2: Is it time to take those pills that the doctor gave us?
3: Nerve pills?
2: Yes. He said there was nothing wrong with it. Fallen on mines,
3: yeah, I know. Do you want to hear something strange?
2: What?
3: Dr. Saunders, I don't think he's very real either.
1: Is this everything? All the Crowell records?
4: It's everything that Mr. Buchanan sent.
1: I see. Well, it's beginning to look like he was right after all. These people are just not the type to get into trouble. Can you guess how I know that?
4: Through the file records, Mr. Granville.
1: Exactly. I can tell more about a person by leafing through his records than I ever could by talking to him. I'm even beginning to feel more at home with records than I do with people. I like them better. They're just as intelligent and they don't answer back.
4: Yes, sir.
1: I suppose you think I'm talking nonsense, don't you? Well, that's your business. But in the meantime, I want you to call the main record section and get all the records they have on the Crowells.
4: All the records?
1: Yes, everything. Tell them I want everything, and don't take any hedging around. You see, I think Buchanan's right, but before we accuse Key Punch of making an error, I want to be sure. Then I can sit back and enjoy their squirming.
4: Yes, sir. Anything else?
1: No, just get those files and get them fast.
4: Harry, this is Elizabeth Coor. How's everything in Maine Records? Oh, here? Oh, just dandy. His nibs is in one of his moods. Yeah. Yes, you can do something for me, Harry. Mr. G would like to have everything there is on Crowell, Marvin T, and family. Family master account number 8CDF5890310. Do you have that? Yeah, good. Oh, yes, he did say everything, but I don't believe he meant duplicates. He did say everything, though. Listen, I just want you to follow his orders to the letter. Yeah, look. Just send him everything on the Crowells, but I mean everything. Yeah, that's it. Every piece of paper you can get your hands on. I want his desk to be buried in Crowells.
2: Marvin, why do you keep looking over your shoulder?
3: Well, it's strange, but with all those other odd things...
2: Yes.
3: I didn't want to tell you, but I keep having the feeling that someone's spying on me, observing me.
2: Like a scientist watching you under a microscope?
3: Yeah, but how do you know? Is it happening to you, too?
2: Yes. Yes, to both of us, like before. And the nerve pills don't help, do they?
3: No, not at all.
2: Marvin?
3: Esther?
2: What's happening to all of us?
3: I don't know, dear. I don't know. I can't think.
1: What is all this?
4: It's what you ordered, Mr. Granville. Everything on the Crowell family, with all the triplicates and quadruplicates that Maine Records sent up.
1: Triplicates? Quadruplicates?
4: Yes, sir. You did say everything, didn't you? Well, I ordered everything.
1: You ordered... Oh... Well, I have been driving you pretty hard these last few weeks, haven't I, Elizabeth?
4: Oh, why, Mr. Granville, I'm not saying...
1: You don't have to. I know the technique. Follow the boss's orders to the letter and hope that he strangles in them. I've used that trick once or twice myself.
4: And what are you going to do?
1: Well, you're too good a secretary to fire, so I guess I'll just have to take you out to lunch.
4: Oh, well, thank you, Mr. Granville, but that's hardly necessary.
1: Just let me go through this mess first and see if I'm not right about key punch. I'll get it. Granville here. Ah, yes, Anderson. I was rather expecting to hear from Key Punch. It's Anderson and Key Punch. What's that? You say the Crowell family case has come to your attention. He says the Crowell family case has come to his attention. Yes, Anderson, I rather thought it might come to your attention. Yes, I know that something seems to have gone wrong. The question is where? Yes, we have the records. Yes, we have all the records. I told him we have all the records. Yes, we have duplicates, triplicates, quadruplicates, everything. We're thorough here, Anderson. Now, Anderson, don't cry. He's crying. What's that? You say that Key Punch punched an extra hole in the Crowell family's MasterCard? Key Punch punched an extra hole in the Crowell card.
5: No, don't jump, Anderson. He was going to jump out the window. Pull yourself together, old man. There. Of course, we'll keep your secret. Now, what are you going to do?
1: I see. You're going to destroy this MasterCard and then make a corrected card from the records. Well, of course, that's the thing to do. What are you afraid of? Oh, the evidence. Yes, of course, I understand that you don't ever want anyone to know. But I promise that we won't tell. Remember, we don't ever tell. Why don't you just tear the card up? Or why don't you just burn it? That's what they always do with secret papers. Good. Burn it up and no one will ever be the wiser. Goodbye. Well, that's that. It's time for us to go to a well-earned lunch, Elizabeth.
4: Shouldn't I send these papers back to the files first? I'm sorry about all those duplicates.
1: Forget it. We'll take care of them when we return. We have to celebrate. I'll meet you at the elevator.
4: All right, I just want to get my bag. Oh, darn. Everything's on the floor. It serves me right for pulling a stunt like that. Well, I better leave them there now and run, or he'll snap my head off. Thank goodness cleanup doesn't come until 5. I feel feverish, Marvin.
3: Yeah, so do I. I feel like I'm on fire.
2: Just feel my forehead. I'm burning up.
3: I got to loosen this tie.
2: Marvin, look. Huh? Look at the children.
3: Where?
2: Right out the window. They're fanning themselves as if they were hot, too. See, Billy's pulling off his shirt and Nancy's crying.
3: Well, call him in, honey. I don't want us to be apart.
2: Oh, I will this minute. Children, Billy, Nancy, come in.
1: Now, that is what I call a pleasant lunch, Betty. We ought to do that more often.
4: That would be very nice, sir. Thank you.
1: Now, to clear up that little matter about the, what was the name of that family?
4: I've completely forgotten. Mr. Granville, look. Did you see this notice?
1: What notice, my dear?
4: Well, here on the board. They're adding an extra cleanup detail to this floor.
1: Very commendable.
4: All those papers, Mr. Granville. I dropped them on the floor before we left.
1: You mean that whole file?
4: And I was going to pick them up when we got back, but the new cleaning schedule. Oh, they're gone.
1: Oh, no. Not the whole file.
4: Yes.
1: Well, that was every record anybody has of them.
4: They're gone. They've taken them to the incinerator.
1: Murder. It's murder.
4: What?
1: You've murdered them. Oh. They have no more records. They're not real anymore. They don't exist.
2: Marvin, where are the children? I can't see them anymore. It's so dark. So dark and so warm.
3: Here they are, darling. Let's all join hands so that we can stay together.
2: Oh, yes, that's it. Take my hand. Everybody join.

Nancy! Where are you? Don't run away!

Theater 5 has presented Living Credit, written by Mort Golding and directed by Ted Bell. In the cast, Court Benson, Mary Kay Wells, Cliff Owen, Vicki Vola, Robert Dryden, and Evelyn Juster. Audio engineers Bill Sandreuter and Marty Folia. 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Script editor Jack C. Wilson. Original music by Alexander Vlastotsenko. Orchestra under the direction of Glenn Osser.

0: The National Broadcasting Company invites you by transcription to join The Chase. There is always the hunter and the hunted, the pursuer and the pursued. It may be the voice of authority, or a race with death and destruction, the most relentless of the hunters. There are times when laughter is heard as counterpoint, and moments when sheer terror is the theme. But always there is the chase. Tonight, NBC brings you one of the most famous chase stories ever written. The Most Dangerous Game, written as a short story by Richard Connell and especially adapted for The Chase by Lawrence Klee.
1: By inclination and desire, I'm a hunter. And by the grace of inherited wealth, I've been able to satisfy that desire in every corner of the earth. I love the chase. And the thrill that comes with stalking big game through a trackless jungle. But I've always been the hunter, never the hunted. I've often wondered what it would feel like to be at the receiving end of a Springfield or a Gibbs, waiting for the shattering smash of a 50 caliber bullet to come tearing through my skull. Whitney's yacht was small, but comfortable enough for the voyage he invited me on to Rio, a month of hunting jaguar. The weather was fine, until we were off the coast of New Guinea. Then it changed with all the suddenness of an aggravated woman. The air grew dank and heavy, and at sundown the sky was a dirty gray. Whitney had a fairly good notion of what the forecast was as we leaned against the rail of the upper deck, peering out across the gloom, and he said,
2: "Hurricane weather."
1: Oh, you think so, Whitney?
2: No doubt about it. We're in for a blow sometime tonight. But at least we should have cleared ship trap by that time.
1: What ship trap?
2: An island off there to the right. You can't spot it in this gloom. Sailors are afraid of the place.
1: Why?
2: Not quite sure. Some superstition, I suppose. But the area's dangerous. Loaded with hidden reefs.
1: Well, we'll make Rio in a few days, don't you think?
2: If we keep to our schedule.
1: Oh, I'm looking forward to some good jaguar hunting.
2: Best sport in the world.
1: For the hunter, not for the jaguar.
2: Oh, don't be ridiculous, Rainsford. You're a big game hunter, not a philosopher. Who cares how the jaguar feels?
1: Oh, the jaguar, perhaps.
2: They have no understanding.
1: I think they understand one thing. Fear. The fear of pain and the fear of death.
2: Nonsense. The tropical weather is making you soft. Well, we're running into trouble a lot sooner than I thought.
1: Ah, there's quite a wind coming up.
2: You'd better go down to your cabin, Rainsford. This looks like the payoff. Going to order all hands on deck and get ready for anything.
1: The squall hit us with all the force of a pile driver. And 20 minutes later, Whitney's trim little craft was getting the beating of its life. I felt like a helpless fool inside my cabin with a crew fighting desperately just above my head. So I climbed topside once more and inched my way forward through the torrential rain to where Whitney was standing, clinging like a drowning fly to the rail just aft the bridge. That you, Whitney?
3: Rainsford, I was just going to fetch you.
1: How?
3: In trouble.
1: What's happened?
3: Two of the forward holds are leaking badly. I think we'll make that channel light. Yeah, I have a life belt for you.
1: Mike, where's yours?
3: What?
1: Hey, look out! Has the mast been hit by lightning, Whitney?
3: We're listening. All hands, prepare to abandon ship. Man the life belt!

0: The next thing I knew, the deck was awash. I felt myself being carried overboard into the blood-warm waters of the South Atlantic. I struggled to the surface, still clutching the lifebelt, wetting it, pushing into my hand. I tried to grab it, put it around my body. The storm screeched above me crazily. I fought to keep my head above the waves. And suddenly it was over, just as quickly as it came. I found myself floating in the soft swell of a gentle sea. How long I floated, I'm not sure. It must have been for hours, because the dawn was breaking as my feet suddenly touched the firmness of a coral reef. I saw the outline of a beach, an island, and a fantastic castle-like structure in the distance. As I wearily crawled along the reef towards the shore, I saw the figure of a man on the edge of the beach, watching me. He was a giant, if I ever saw one, with a flat-nosed, ugly face. I judged him to be some kind of a South American Indian. He wore nothing but a loincloth and heavy beaded belt in support of the nastiest-looking hunting dagger I'd ever seen.
1: Hello! Habla español! Parlez-vous français? Okay. Let's try it in German. Sprechen Sie.
2: I speak a bit English.
0: Oh, should have thought of that in the first place. Oh, my name's Sanger Rangeland. I was shipwrecked in a storm last night. You understand? Shipwreck. Storm. Smash.
2: Understand.
0: I'm afraid my friends on board went down with the ship. I don't know how I escaped with my own life.
2: You come.
0: Well, where to? That chateau up there on the hill?
2: No question. Come. Now.
0: The one word in German surprised me, but I followed him, and he led the way up to the castle. He didn't utter another word until we reached the heavy oaken door. Then he opened it and motioned me inside.
2: You wait here.
0: The room I was in suggested a baronial hall of feudal times. And the heavy stone walls were lined with hunting trophies that ranged from antelope to bull elephants and rhino. And at the end of the room, there was a locked iron grill protecting one of the most magnificent collections of hunting rifles I've ever seen. Well, as I examined them with interest, their owner stepped into the hall from another room. He was tall and slender, and he wore a heavy silk night robe emblazoned with a peculiar coat of arms. And as he advanced, his neatly clipped mustache seemed to twitch with a mixture of expectancy and amusement.
3: It is a great pleasure and honor to welcome Mr. Sanger Rainsford, the celebrated hunter, to my home.
0: How do you do?
3: I've read your book on hunting snow leopards in Tibet. I'm General Kraus.
0: Kraus? Well, it seems to me I've heard that name before.
3: During the late war, perhaps. I was a member of the SS High Command in the service of the Führer.
0: The late and unlamented Führer.
3: Hitler was a fool. If he had listened to the advice of a professional soldier... But come, we should not be chatting here. You want clothes, food, rest. Zalazar, come over here.
4: Yeah, my general.
3: Zalazar was a headhunter and a cannibal when I captured him in the Andes. I taught him some German and a little English. He has made an excellent bearer. Splendid specimen, huh?
0: Yes, he's quite a boy.
3: He is an incredibly strong fellow. I have seen him break a wild boar's neck with his bare hands.
0: Well, you have boar on this island?
3: Here? No. What we have, excellent hunting, my friend. Something more exciting than boar. But that will come later.
0: Well, look, I've been through a great deal during the last 12 hours.
3: Naturally. Shipwreck is a harrowing experience.
0: Oh, Salazar told you about the wreck.
3: You didn't have to. I knew. You're not the first to founder off Ship Trap Island.
0: What? So, this is Ship Trap.
3: Yes. And the most amusing spot, I guarantee. Now, if you will follow Salazar, he will show you to your room and fetch some breakfast. Sleep the day through, my friend, and tonight we'll celebrate with a fine dinner.
0: Celebrate? Celebrate what, General?
3: Your arrival, of course, and a future of extraordinary interest for both of us.
0: As he spoke the words, he smiled. I thought I detected a glimpse of potential cruelty and cold-blooded humor in his eyes. A moment later, I was being escorted to my room by Salazar, the headhunter. And after dining on a fine breakfast, I crawled into a comfortable bed and was asleep almost immediately. It was night when I awoke. I dressed. The door opened and General Krause walked in.
5: Good evening, Herr Rainsford.
0: Oh, good evening.
5: You rested well?
0: Yes, very well, thank you.
5: Dinner is waiting. Will come with me. Perhaps you were surprised this morning that I knew just who you are, but I read all books of hunting published in English, French, and German. I have but one passion in life, and that is to hunt.
0: Oh, you have some wonderful heads here. That Cape Buffalo is one of the largest I've ever seen.
5: Oh, that fellow. He charged me, hurt me against a tree, and fractured my skull. But he ended up with the others on my wall.
0: You know, I've always thought Cape Buffalo was the most dangerous of all big game.
5: No, the Cape Buffalo is not the most dangerous. Here on this island, I hunt more dangerous game. Oh, please sit down. Conchita will serve us in just a moment.
0: Conchita?
5: My cook, she's still young and her repertoire of dishes is not complete, but she is learning.
6: Buenas noches, senor.
5: Buenas noches, Conchita. May begin to serve us.
6: Si, senor.
5: Lovely, is she not? Her father was also shipwrecked on this island. Unfortunately, he's with us no longer.
0: Well, you were talking about your game preserve before, General. Is there a big game on this island?
5: The biggest.
0: Really?
5: Oh, it isn't here naturally. I have to stock the island.
0: With what, General?
5: A glass of port, Herr Rainsford.
0: Thank you.
5: Some men are poets. Some are kings and others are beggars. I am a hunter. But after years of enjoyment, I found that the hunt no longer fascinated me. You can perhaps guess why?
0: No. Why?
5: Simply this. Hunting had ceased to be what you Americans call a sporting proposition. I always got my quarry. Always. And there's no greater bore than perfection.
0: I see.
5: The animal has nothing but its legs and its instinct. Instinct is no match for reason, which we humans possess. When I realized this, it was a tragic moment for me.
6: Since you, senor?
5: It came to me as an inspiration what I must do.
0: And that was?
5: I had to invent a new animal to hunt. Conchita. How clumsy of you.
6: Excuse us, please. Excuse.
0: You say you invented a new animal, General Krause? Why, you must be joking.
5: I never joke about hunting. I needed a new animal. I found one. So I bought this island, built this house, and here I do my hunting. The island is perfect for my purpose. There are jungles with a maze of trails in them. There are hills, swamps.
0: But the animal, General?
5: I wanted the ideal animal to hunt. So I asked myself, what are the attributes of the perfect quarry? And the answer was, of course, it must have courage, cunning, and above all, it must be able to reason.
0: But no animal can reason.
5: My dear fellow, there is one who can.
0: Well, you can't be a human being.
5: And why not?
0: I can't believe you're serious, General.
5: Why should I not be serious? I'm speaking of hunting.
0: Hunting. Great Scott, General Couch, what you're speaking of is murder.
5: That unpleasant word. Perhaps you would be interested to know how I stock my island for hunting. Come to the window with me for a moment. Now, look out towards the sea. I will press this button in my hand.
0: Why, there are lights flashing on and off out there.
5: They indicate a channel where there is none. A ship that is in difficulty moves towards the lights. Near the lights, there are rocks with razor edges. They can crush a ship like a nut. And always, there are one or two who manage to survive so that I will not become bored. But I treat my visitors first with every consideration. We try to be civilized.
0: Civilized? And you shoot down men?
5: Oh, first they get good food, exercise. I put them in splendid physical condition. I suggest to one of them that we go hunting. I give him 3 hours start. I am to follow armed with one of my rifles. If my quarry eludes me for 3 whole days, he wins. If I find him, he loses.
0: Suppose he refuses to be hunted.
5: Oh, I give him his choice. If he refuses to hunt, I turn him over to Salazar, who has not completely forgotten his tribal customs. Invariably, they choose to hunt.
0: And if they win?
5: To date, I have not lost.
0: General, I want to leave this island at once.
3: First we will hunt.
0: But I...
3: You will find this game worth playing. Your brain against mine. Your woodcraft against mine. Your strength and your stamina against mine. Outdoor chess.
5: The stake is not without value, eh?
0: And if I win?
5: If I do not find you by midnight of the third day, I will cheerfully consider myself defeated. My sloop will place you on the mainland near the town. You can trust me. I will give you my word as a gentleman and as a sportsman. Of course, you in turn must agree to say nothing of your visit here.
0: I'll agree to nothing of the kind.
5: In that case... But why quibble? 3 days from now, we can discuss it over a bottle of champagne. Unless...
0: When do we start?
5: Now. I will call the dogs in and Salazar will supply you with hunting clothes, food, and a knife. I suggest you wear moccasins and leave a poor trail. I will give you a 2-hour start, my friend. I'm sure you will find that the chase by night is much more exciting than by day. Au revoir, Herr Rainsford, and good hunting.
0: Half an hour later, I was shown to the edge of the jungle by Salazar. My first idea was to put distance between myself and General Krause. But as I plunged into the bush, I realized that the island wasn't big enough for that. So I stopped for a moment, about a mile from the castle, to get a grip on myself, take stock of the situation. Suddenly, I heard something move.
6: General Rainsford.
0: Conchita.
6: Take me with you.
0: What? You?
6: I would rather die than stay with him any longer. He killed my father the way he's trying to kill you. He thinks I don't know, but I know. See, I know. Please, take me, senor. I know this island almost as well as the general. Together we may win.
0: But he'll kill you if he finds you.
6: I don't care.
0: All right. Come along.
6: Not that way, senor.
0: No, why not?
6: There is a swamp. Quicksand.
0: All right, Conchita. We'll go in this direction. I'll leave him a trail to follow he'll never forget. We'll steal a couple of pages from the fox, Conchita. We'll see if we can give mein Herr General a run for his money. I executed a series of intricate loops, doubling back and again on my trail. And I used every dodge the fox had ever known, and added a few new twists to my own. 2 hours before dawn, poor Conchita was on the verge of exhaustion. We stopped at a thickly wooded ridge. You tired, Conchita?
6: Si, senor.
0: Well, we'll rest here. I think we've given the general a better chase than he bargained for. Ah, there, you see that tree behind you? Okay, I'll help you climb it. Now, you sleep in the branches.
6: And you, senor?
0: I'll climb another tree nearby. We'll be all right for the time being. Conchita, are you frightened?
6: A little, senor Rainsford.
0: Well, remember that the hunt is never over until you made the kill. And we're a couple of jackrabbits that are very much alive.

0: day crawls slowly like a wounded snake. And at nightfall, I fell asleep. I was awakened by a warning call from Pachita. I discovered that General Krause was an even better hunter than I had imagined.
1: Senor. Senor, wake up.
0: Shh. Keep your voice down.
1: Someone is coming through the jungle.
0: Here, flatten yourself against the wall. Quickly.
1: It was a general, Senor Rainsford.
0: You needn't whisper any longer, Conchita. Come on down.
1: He did not see us. He stopped near your tree, then turned around and went back. He will not return to this spot again.
0: I'm afraid he will, Conchita. He's just giving me a chance to make another trail.
1: You mean he knows we are here?
0: Yes. God, a man's a genius. He can follow a trail at night, then in an extremely difficult trail as well. He's just saving me for another day's sport, that's all.
1: What can we do?
0: I don't know. Wait a minute. If we don't make another trail for him, he'll come back here. And we'll prepare a reception for him, Conchita.
1: Senor?
0: Look, do you know what a Malay man catcher is? I learned how to make one of them from a native several years ago. Look, there's a dead tree over there leaning on a smaller one that's still alive. Come on, quickly. Let's get to work, Conchita. Took me 3 hours to prepare the trap, though I worked at top speed. But it wasn't long before Krause returned. I could hear his boots crunching through the bush as he came on with the sureness of a bloodhound. Oh, nothing escaped those searching black eyes of his. But he was so intent on his stalking that he was almost on top of my trap before he saw it. He started to leap back with the agility, but he...
2: Rainsford, if you ever seen the sound of my voice, let me congratulate you. Not many men know how to make a melee man catcher, but I too have hunted in Malacca, my friend. You are proving interesting, Herr Rainsford. I am now going to have my wound dressed, but it's only a slight one. I shall be back, Rainsford. I shall be back.
1: Senor Rainsford.
0: Too bad, Conchita. We almost had him.
1: What shall we do now?
0: Look, do you know exactly where that bog of quicksand is?
1: Si.
0: Good. Take me there.
1: But it's dangerous, Senor.
0: Not only for us, but for General Krause as well. You leave me there, Conchita. We'll see if we can trap him once more. Next 6 hours were a nightmare. We doubled back on our trail to the other side of the island, but Conchita was growing weaker by the minute. And as dawn broke once more with a thin veil of mist hanging over the jungle like a shroud, I heard the baying of hounds closing in on us. Oh, this was the payoff. It was now or never. That was Krause. He caught a glimpse of us, Conchita.
1: Hey, your friend. What?
0: Conchita.
1: Put me down. I have been hit.
0: Oh, the bullet must have ricocheted. Oh, where were you hit, Conchita?
1: It's no use. I am dying, Senor.
0: No, no. Here, put your arms around my neck. I'll carry you.
1: No, it's too late. The cliff. Run for the cliff, Senor. And we'll...
2: The chase is almost finished, Rainsford.
0: Not quite, General.
2: You have made a good adversary. I regret the necessity of killing you now.
0: Oh, you haven't caught me yet.
2: True, my friend. But you have gotten yourself into a pocket. Behind you, there's only the sea. And on this side, my favorite rifle.
0: All right, then. Come and get me.
2: Very well, Rainford. I will.
3: Thank you.
0: He was using a big bored gun with enough muzzle velocity to tear the head off a rhino. I turned and he started to race to the cliffs. I heard him shout as he followed.
3: I am coming, Lansford!
0: I tore to the last, to the other front. I found myself on the brink of the cliff. Below me, at least 100 feet were the crags and the foaming surf. But behind me was Krauss with murder in his heart, the bullet to back it up. I had my choice and I made it.
3: Lansford!
0: I jumped!
2: Fellas up. Come and be here. Fellas up.
4: Don't bother to call him, General.

0: Salazar!
1: Don't bother to call him, General.
2: Rainsford.
1: Salazar can't hear you. He's dead.
2: You killed him?
1: It was Salazar or me.
2: How on earth did you get here?
1: Swam. I found it quicker than walking through the jungle.
2: I congratulate you. You have won the game.
1: I see you've left your rifle in the next room, General.
2: There's also a bottle of excellent champagne in that one. Shall we sample it and discuss your departure?
1: You know you don't intend to let me leave this island alive.
2: That is quite true, I must admit.
1: Then I'm still a beast at bay. Get ready, General.
2: I see. One of us will furnish a repast for the hounds, and the other will drink his own health in champagne.
1: Check.
0: On guard, Rainsford!
1: And I must admit, it was the finest wine I ever tasted.
3: In the animal world, there is the hunter and the hunted, hound and fox, hawk and sparrow, cat and mouse. We in the topmost species have also joined the hunt. But who is to judge precisely which of us are hounds or foxes as we enter the chase? The Chase was created and written for the National Broadcasting Company by Lawrence Klee. Today's script was adapted by Lawrence Klee from the short story The Most Dangerous Game by Richard Connell. Featured in today's cast were Chester Stratton as Rainsford and Stephen Schnabel as General Cross. Others in the cast were Inga Adams and Roger DeCoven. The Chase is directed and transcribed by Fred Way. This is Fred Collins speaking. Next week, the hunter is a killer and the hunted a high-ranking diplomat as we board a boat sailing from Siam to India to follow the chase.
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7: You know, some marmalades get some of their tang from added flavoring. While Robertson's Golden Shred gets all of its tang from Seville oranges. What would you rather have for breakfast?
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9: 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Faces the foe. 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

0: As in every winter, Montreal is crippled by seasonal blizzards. But residents along Winnicott Road are also paralyzed by something they're not accustomed to. The threat of being raped and murdered. Tension in the vicinity is running high. Doors are locked and chained. Friends and neighbors eye one another with suspicion. For Laura Prescott, having been assaulted in the park, a new boyfriend has brought an element of security into her life. But for her roommate, Nicole Nugent, the killer, whoever he may be, has struck tragically close to home. The third murder victim is Nicole's own Aunt Emily, the picturesque, blithe spirit who was apparently loved by all. Three questions linger in the minds of all concerned. Who is this madman lurking about? Why is he doing these terrible things? And finally, and most desperately, who will be his next victim? Face of the Foe continues in a moment.
1: Hello, this is William Conrad. 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
2: It was Monday morning, the day after Aunt Emily's murder. The sky was gray and heavy, with sweeps of angry black clouds that foretold a storm. The heavens, I thought, were protesting the slaughter of the innocent. Chris was with me, our quarrel forgotten and his book willingly set aside. Laura was there, along with Julian Brooke, his gentlemanly manner abandoned as he expressed outrage over Aunt Emily's murder, with his mouth set in a firm, hard line. And Lisa and Guy had come. Guy, for a change, silent and subdued. Lisa, beautiful and serene as ever, had taken me in her arms and rocked me gently, urging me to cry. But the tears wouldn't come. And now there was Lieutenant Philippe sitting wearily across from me, his cynical gray eyes looking bleak as death.
3: We know you're tired and under great strain, mademoiselle. We too are tired and under strain. There must be no more of these violent murders.
2: It's too late to say that now, Lieutenant. My aunt is gone.
3: Yes, I know how you must feel, mademoiselle, but the danger continues until the killer or killers are apprehended.
2: There is nothing I can tell you, Lieutenant. I can't imagine who would ever want to kill my aunt.
3: Your aunt had two boys staying with her. Both boys seem to have disappeared.
2: But she was good to them. They wouldn't have any reason to hurt her, except...
3: Except what, mademoiselle?
2: Well, one of them, Tony Bartha. My aunt was going to ask him to leave. She thought he was into the drug scene. He might have become angry and...
3: But then, mademoiselle Nugent, there was someone, after all, who might have had reason to harm your aunt. Hmm?
2: I suppose so, Lieutenant.
3: It seems there's always someone.
2: Lieutenant, was my aunt sexually molested?
3: No, mademoiselle. She was spared that indignity. Although, as in the case of Elsie Grunberger, it may only have been that something frightened the killer away.
2: And so my Aunt Emily, who loved life and lived it with such zest, now lay stiffly in a mahogany casket between a pair of flickering tapers in a flower-banked room of Hanson's funeral parlor, her eyes sealed forever against the world of Maya. A bewildering variety of people came to pay their last respects. The stunned and frightened remaining members of St. Simon's choir, of course, and a dozen young monks from the Hare Krishna temple in saffron-colored robes with tilaks painted on their foreheads. A group from the drop-in center with Donald Hamill and Tony Bartha conspicuously absent. A supermarket clerk, the woman from the cleaning shop, the tea importer on Bloery where Aunt Emily had gone every month for her special blend of Darjeeling tea, who told me Aunt Emily had known almost as much about tea as he did. And a grizzled old shoemaker who said that Aunt Emily had been a woman after his own heart. She had always demanded that thick, stout soles be put on her shoes. None of those fashionable, skinny ones that wore out in no time. The shoes were for walking, weren't they? And she always had him put cleats on her heels so people could hear her coming. That was my Aunt Emily. I thought of her gleaming red motorcycle, stored away for the winter in her garage, and I knew what Aunt Emily would want me to do with it. If Donald Hamill ever returned, it would be his. It was the night following Aunt Emily's funeral, and Chris had suggested supper for just the two of us by the fire in his comfortable bachelor apartment.
0: You're not eating anything, Nikki. What are you thinking about?
2: Oh, I was thinking about my trip. All this has certainly taken the shine out of it.
0: Oh, but your Aunt Emily would be the first to urge you to go, despite everything.
2: I know. That's why I'm going, despite everything.
0: 3 weeks in Jamaica is just what you need.
2: But it seems a bad time for me to go away and leave Laura alone in the apartment.
0: Well, if you think she's nervous about it, why don't you suggest she go and stay with a friend while you're gone?
2: Yeah, I think I will. Well, one thing we've decided, we're having a peephole installed in our apartment door.
0: That's a good idea. You know, there's still that question of whether or not Kathleen Windsor and your Aunt Emily willingly admitted the murderer as someone they knew and trusted.
2: I'm exhausted from trying to figure out who did it and how. I'll just have to trust that Lieutenant Philippe will eventually catch the murderer.
0: Lieutenant Philippe looks too tired to catch anybody. But you're right, Muffet. You try to put everything out of your mind except your trip.
2: And giving you my answer when I get back.
0: You don't even have to worry about that. Considering all that's happened, I can wait a little longer for your answer.
2: Oh, Chris, you're so dear. I don't know why I keep putting you off.
0: Little Miss Muffet sat on a tuffet eating her curds and whey. Along came a spider and sat down beside her and frightened Miss Muffet away.
2: Is that why you've always called me Muffet?
0: Because you elude me. It's not just my preoccupation with writing that bothers you, Nikki. That's just part of it. You're afraid of love. You like the shallows, the quiet waters. But you're afraid of the whirlpools of love, afraid of being caught up, whirled away, lost in the maelstrom.
2: You're right, Chris. I am afraid.
0: But you have to take chances in life, Muffet. Make an act of faith and surrender yourself to the whirlpool without fear. That's what living is all about.
2: I knew Chris's words about life and love were true. And I was going to do a lot of thinking about them all the time I was gone. The trouble with me was I was a coward. A coward about life and love and death.

mouth in close to the bank and beech nuts the tobacco you chew. Around here, beech nuts the word for chewing tobacco. And it's been that way, father and son, for a long, long time. What's the secret? It's the way beech nut just keeps getting better. 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Big improvements. 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

0: We'll return to our story in a moment. Now, here are the Bunkers, Jean Stapleton and Carol O'Connor.
1: The house we liked the best wasn't the one we ended up buying. It was beautiful on the outside, but we found out that there were terrible termites everywhere. 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
2: That's right, and we didn't figure on all the increases in property tax, maintenance, and other expenses. But we went to HUG and got some very good advice.
1: Yeah, we were pretty lucky, weren't we, Archie?
2: Lucky? No, Edith. We wasn't lucky. We were smart. I know some people who never got as serious as us about buying a home. They've been having headaches ever since.
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4: Before I knew it, it was Saturday, and I was in a plane, the terror and tragedy diminishing behind me as I headed for 3 sunny weeks in Jamaica. The first thing I did on my arrival in Port Antonio was enroll in the Meet the People program at the local tourist board. I was introduced to 2 Jamaican girls my age and taken on a round of activities that left little time to think of the grim events at home. Sightseeing, swimming, water skiing, rafting down the Rio Grande, and riding the trails up into the Blue Mountains. I was so busy that my first week in the islands flew by. Montreal and murder were beginning to seem very far away. But then I received a letter from Laura.
5: Dear Nikki, we've been having sleet, snow, rain, and cold ever since you left. Doesn't it make you feel smug from where you sit under the Caribbean sun? No need to worry about me. Every time I peek through our new peephole, it's into the smiling face of my handsome English escort. The more I'm with Julian Brooke, the better I like him. And I'm with him a lot. One bit of news for whatever it's worth. Guess who I saw coming out of the parish house next to St. Simon's Church? None other than our scowling neighbor from apartment 4, T. Oliphant. But without the mysterious brown cotton under his arm for a change. What do you make of that? Love, Laura.
4: I wasn't sure what to make of it. Aunt Emily and the 2 other murder victims had been members of St. Simon's choir. Lieutenant Philippe had suggested the killer, therefore, might very possibly be associated with St. Simon's. And now it appeared T. Oliphant was. Yet neither Kathleen Windsor nor Aunt Emily had shown any sign of recognizing him when he passed by them in the lobby of our apartment building. Then, with a shudder, I recalled how he had looked at both of them in the same way, with that ugly sneer of his. I was glad to be so far away from Montreal at the moment, and relieved to know that Julian Brooke was looking after Laura. I was determined to enjoy my final week in Jamaica. I had splurged in a plush hotel suite, overlooking the dazzling white sandy beach and sparkling blue sea at Montego Bay. I took a leisurely breakfast on the balcony each morning, lazed on the beach until the afternoon when I went sightseeing. I thought about Chris hard at work on his book, but my mind refused to dwell on anything so serious as the question of our marriage. Then, all too soon it seemed, my vacation was over. And on my very last day in Jamaica, I received another letter from Laura.
5: Dear Nikki, I decided to take your advice after all and stay with a friend until you come back. There's been the bother of several anonymous phone calls. You know, the kind where you pick up the receiver and only hear someone breathing on the other end. A little frightening after all this murder business. Chris is in Toronto for a quickie conference with his publisher, so Julian and I will meet you at the airport. Nikki! Here we are.
4: Oh, Laura, Laura, it's so good to see you. Hello, Julian.
6: Welcome home, Nicole.
5: Nikki, what a glorious tan.
4: Wait till Chris sees you. Ooh, I suppose you arranged this Montreal snowfall just for me.
5: To make you feel at home.
6: Laura and I had in mind taking you off to my place for a drink and a bite to eat as a bit of a homecoming celebration, if you're not too tired.
4: I'm not too tired. I'd love it.
6: Good. Then let's collect your luggage and be off.
4: Julian Brooke had to be a very successful furniture designer. He drove us in his sleek black sports car to an opulent glass and steel structure in Westmount, where he escorted us up to his second floor apartment, into a spacious combination living room library, elegantly furnished with sleek modular furniture and an impressive display of rare books, paintings, and sculpture. He poured us cocktails and graciously toasted my homecoming. I could see from the look he and Laura exchanged over their glasses that their relationship had been progressing well. A few moments later, a waiter appeared at the door with a catered dinner of delicious seafood.
7: Just one of the services of the establishment. Catered meals at the tenant's request from the penthouse restaurant.
5: As you can see, Julian believes in living in style.
7: Well, why not if you can afford it?
5: You're not the only world traveler, Nicky. Julian is taking off for Rome next week.
7: But not for a vacation, however. Purely business. I'm going to see Giorgio Bartoli, the Italian designer, about that new plant I'm opening.
5: Oh, it sounds exciting. Don't get him started, Nicky. His passion for innovative furniture is almost equal to his passion for boats.
7: And speaking of passions, I'm taking Laura to see her favorite Spanish dance company at the Club Midnight next Saturday evening. Do you suppose you and Chris might join us? It'll be my leave-taking party just before my plane takes off.
4: Well, sounds lovely to me, but I'll have to check with Chris, of course.
5: Julian will be going right to the airport. So if you and Chris come, I can ride home with you.
4: Laura, tell me about the phone calls. The ones you mentioned in your last letter.
5: Oh, I imagine whoever it was has become discouraged by now, since I haven't been there to pick up the phone.
7: I'm afraid it isn't so much those calls that caused Laura to abandon the apartment while you were away.
4: Then what was it? What else has happened?
5: I didn't want to write you about it while you were still on your vacation, Nicky. But now that you're back, you'll have to know.
4: Know what?
7: There's been another murder, I'm afraid.
4: Oh, God, that makes four. Was it another poor woman strangled?
5: Yes. In an apartment on Queen Mary near Godfrey. Just a block over from Winnicott Road.
4: Was she a member of St. Simon's Choir like the others?
5: I don't know. The papers didn't say. It was a very sparse account.
7: The police are under a tremendous amount of pressure, I suspect. Four murders, and they don't seem any closer to an answer.
8: There's a little town in western Pennsylvania called Oil City, where they make peace of mind. They put it up in quart-sized green and white cans and ship millions of them all over the land to people who don't want to worry about their cars. This peace of mind for car owners is called Quaker State Motor Oil. The folks who make it are experts, men who really know motor oil, because that's been Quaker State's specialty for over 50 years. Quaker State starts with the finest natural petroleum the earth provides, 100% pure Pennsylvania-grade crude oil. Then they put it through step after step of refining and fortify it to fight heat and rust and dirt and wear and give your engine the protection it needs. Quaker State Motor Oil.

0: The Zero Hour continues after this.
1: What is a Harrier? It isn't a helicopter, but it could land in your backyard. Harrier. It isn't a conventional jet, but it can match the speed of sound. Harrier. It's a revolution in aviation, and the Marines are looking for good men to fly it. Harrier. Phantom. Skyhawk. Cobra. Marine Corps. If you're a college man thinking of aviation, think Marine Corps and talk to the Marine officer who visits your school. The program is PLC Air, and there's no campus training. Few good men can even get free civilian flying lessons while they're still in college. The Marines are looking for a few good men who want to fly the Harrier, Huey, Intruder, Bronco, in the Marine Corps.
2: Another murder, the fourth, just 2 weeks after Aunt Emily's. And it had happened in a building just a 10-minute walk away from Laura's and my apartment. The police, looking for logic, searching for clues to construct a pattern, concluded the killings were the work of a disordered mind, a mind that knew no logic, had no pattern. When Chris called on his return from Toronto, I was grateful for the sound of his voice and the feeling of his solid, reassuring presence near me again.
3: I hope Jamaica was more fun than Toronto.
2: It was beautiful, but I'm glad to be home, now that you're home, too.
3: Well, that makes two of us, Muffet. And you might be interested to hear that somebody else is back in Montreal, too.
2: Who?
3: Donald Hamill.
2: Donald? Where is he?
3: At the moment, bunking in with me. I found him and his guitar camped on my doorstep when I got in late last night. After that little talk he and I had at your place on his birthday, I guess he felt comfortable with me.
2: You're a comfortable kind of person, darling. Where has Donald been?
3: He hitched out of the city in a panic, but then decided to come back and try to clear things up as far as he was concerned. He's agreed to let me take him down today to give the police his story.
2: What is his story? And where is Tony Bartha?
3: Donald says he doesn't know where Tony is. When they left your aunt's house that last day, they split up. And according to Donald, that's the last time he saw Tony.
2: And Donald didn't ever go back to Aunt Emily's?
3: Yes, he did. About 6:30, according to him. He found the door open and your aunt lying dead on the kitchen floor.
2: Then maybe it was Tony who killed her.
3: It could have been. Anyway, that was Donald's first thought. He panicked and took off.
2: Do you think the police will believe his story?
3: I don't know, but I think I do.
2: So do I.
3: Well, I'll let you know what the police think over dinner tonight. How about the Carmen Espresso at 7, okay?
4: Oh, Nicky, was that terrible gorgeous letter.
2: Oh, Chris, thank you. Now I know how much I missed you.
4: Well, that's what I was counting on.
5: Nicky, you're back.
2: Oh, Guy, I didn't see you come in.
4: Hello, Guy.
5: Oh, I'm glad I ran into you, too. I have something to show you. Look. It's a surprise for Lisa. Do you think she liked them?
2: Why, they're really beautiful earrings, Guy.
5: Those green stones are emeralds, in case you're wondering. I hope Lisa likes them.
2: How is Lisa?
5: More beautiful than ever. Maternity becomes her.
4: Lisa could never be anything but beautiful.
5: I know. Every time I look at her, I find it hard to believe she's my wife. Do you really think she'll like the earrings?
2: That was Guy Saverin's big problem. He was so unsure of himself that he could never stop putting on a big show, even with his wife. Poor Lisa. I knew how she was going to feel about another of Guy's expensive gifts. Where was he getting the money to buy them? That's what I wondered. Fortunately, for the sake of my intimate reunion dinner with Chris, Guy was too eager to spring his latest surprise on Lisa to linger long at our table. Between his deadline and the extra work I found piled up at the office after my 3 weeks away, Chris and I had no other chance to be together the rest of the week. By Friday evening, I felt up to nothing more than a light dinner and early to bed. As I opened the door on the quiet apartment, I realized it was the first time I'd been home alone since I came back, since the police had issued their grisly warning. I closed the door firmly and slid the chain lock into place. As I started for the kitchen... Hello? Hello? Hello? Who is this? Say something! Oh. I dropped the receiver back on the hook, drawing my hands away as though the phone were on fire. A chill shot up the length of my spine. I should have let the receiver off. But perhaps this time it was Chris or Laura calling home for some reason. Why be frightened of a silly telephone? Even if it was that creep calling back, I could just tell him to bug off. Hello? Maybe I wasn't so brave after all. I decided to leave the phone off the hook and hope that no one would try to reach me. I'd have a quick dinner and get into bed. And tomorrow I'd suggest to Laura that we have our number changed. The monotonous hum of the phone off the hook was a little unnerving, but better than that sudden shrill ring in the empty apartment. I was about to take to my bedroom and hopefully let sleep shut out all my disquieting thoughts of prowling psychopaths in the night when... It was someone at the door. But who? No one had pressed the buzzer from the lobby. If it were Laura without her key, she would call out, not frighten me with that strange soft knocking. Who is it? Why didn't they answer? I was almost afraid to look through the peephole, but it seemed whoever it was wasn't going to go away. I put my eye to the opening and looked out straight into the cold, thick glen stare of T. Oliphant.
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6: At 19, Jill Kinmont was one of America's top women skiers, till an accident on an icy slope left her paralyzed. Now, 17 years later, she's a teacher, a good teacher.
7: I guess you can say I've overcome my handicap, but I couldn't have done it alone. 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Well, unless you recognize that we are human beings with feelings, with skills, with a sense of responsibility, then you're adding a handicap we can't overcome.
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0: 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I'm Rod Serling, and this is The Zero Hour.
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1: Agent Z, this note was delivered here last night. Unfortunately, I went to Dover to meet a channel boat and did not receive it until this morning. It reads, ask Agent Z to meet me at Royal House as soon as possible. Extremely important. It's signed, Patricia Norwood. Have you any idea what is behind it?
3: No, sir. Miss Norwood attended the theater last night. I haven't seen her since.
1: She's not in her rooms this morning, Agent Z. She never returned from the theater. Investigate at once. Keep me informed.

0: At the very moment K-7 was telling Agent Z of the mysterious note from Patricia Norwood, two others also talked of her. One was a small, sinister figure, the other a well-known actress. They talked in the actress's suite at Royale House, a small, exclusive hotel.
1: What has happened to the girl who followed us from the theater, Sasahi?
2: She has been taken care of.
1: You killed her.
2: Her whereabouts are of no interest to you. I have said she will not interfere.
1: But I am sure she heard you direct my chauffeur here. Perhaps there was someone with her. If anyone should find out that I...
2: She will not interfere. No one knows she has disappeared. That is all you need to know.
1: You have found out who she was?
2: Yes. It does not concern you. We will not speak of her again. I have come here to give you your orders. Perhaps you will listen?
1: All right.
2: You have heard from the young diplomat?
1: He telephoned this morning. I am having dinner with him tonight after the theater.
2: Oh, good. Our plans are working. Now, while you are dining with him, you will please put this in his drink.
1: What is it?
2: A few grains of white powder. It is tasteless. He will never suspect.
1: A powder? It won't?
2: It will merely put him to sleep. I will be watching. As soon as the drug takes effect, I will enter the restaurant dressed in chauffeur's uniform. I will help him to his car. By tomorrow morning, he will be on his way to my country. You have nothing to fear, unless my orders are not carried out.

0: As the spy Sasahi left the hotel, a man who was reading in a corner of the lobby walked to the desk and asked the number of the suite the Oriental had just visited. Then he, too, went into the street. A few minutes later, the spy entered a building near the waterfront and let himself into a darkened room.
1: Good afternoon, Miss Norwood. It is unfortunate your gag does not permit you to talk to me. Also, very unfortunate, I cannot understand. Tonight, perhaps, we will talk. Oh, you are probably asking what is going to happen to you. You will be taken to my country. There will be two of you. One, a young diplomat whose father controls many affairs in the East. He will be useful to us in forcing the father to agree to our demands. And you also will be useful. Our intelligence department will want to question you. So sorry, I cannot understand what you wish to say. Now I must use radio and prepare for your passage. Your Secret Service is clever, but not clever enough to find this little radio, which I keep here. 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
2: B1141. Ready.
1: M4, orders. You are to be ready to sail at midnight tonight. You will send boat to dock at that time. I will come aboard with two passengers. Repeat, please.
2: We are to be ready to sail at midnight. We are to send boat to dock at that time. M4 will come aboard with two passengers. That is all.

0: A few minutes later, Sasahi left the building. Pat was again alone. Then she heard someone trying the lock on the door.
1: Pat! Here, wait, I'll get the gag out of your mouth.
2: Yeah. Oh, dear. I hope you get my message. Wait,
1: don't try to talk, Pat. There's some water here on this table. It's stale, but it'll do. Just rinse your mouth out. Don't swallow it.
2: Oh, dear. I couldn't have stood it much longer. You got my note?
1: Yes, but not until this morning, Pat. I went to the hotel hoping to pick up a lead. Fortunately, I saw Sasai leaving and I followed him.
2: Oh, you know who he is?
1: Yes, they call him the Yellow Peril. He's one of the most dangerous spies in the world. Now, tell me how you got into this.
2: I saw him at the theater last night. I recognized him from the pictures we have in our files of wanted spies.
1: Yes?
2: After the performance, I followed him. He went to the stage door and met Sarah Fondra, the actress.
1: Well, I don't know what her connection with him is. He called on her at the hotel this morning, at the Royal House. It was then I picked up his trail.
2: Well, I was behind them. I heard Sasahi give directions to the chauffeur. I took a cab and followed them. And when I got out at the hotel, I sent the cab driver to Kay Seven's office with a note for you. And when I left the cab, I was seized and brought here.
1: Pat, have you any idea what Sasahi's game is?
2: Yes. He used that secret radio over in the corner a few minutes ago.
1: Huh?
2: He called a ship and ordered it to be ready to sail at midnight. He was going to take me and one other with him.
1: Well, did he mention the other's name?
2: Only that he was a young diplomat whose father holds an important post in the East. The plot is to force the father's support by abducting and holding the son.
1: Oh, so that's it. And Sarah Sandra, the actress, is probably the one who is to lure the young diplomat here.
2: We've got to stop them, V.
1: We've got to do more than that. We've got to capture Sasai. Oh, I've got a plan, Pat. It's going to be hard on you, but it's the only sure way. I want you to stay here.
2: Here?
1: Yes. Now, take this gun. Remain here. If you hear anyone coming, take the position you were in. Put your hands behind you as if they were tied. Put the gag in your mouth.
2: You'll be outside.
1: I'll probably be here with you when it's time to act. I'm going to the Royal House and pick up Sarah Sandra. Unless I'm mistaken, she'll lead me back here before Big Ben strikes midnight.

0: The stage was set, but there was to be no action until after the theater that evening. Then the actress, Sara Sandre, went to dinner with the son of an important diplomatic official. A few minutes later, the young man was carried from the restaurant, placed in a car, and taken to the room near the docks.
1: Put him there, on the floor. That will be all. Take up your positions outside until I call you. Oh, I have brought you a traveling companion, Miss Norwood. Perhaps you will be more comfortable if I remove your gag. You see, it's nearly midnight. If you call out now, you would not attract attention.
2: Who is the man you've just carried in?
1: He is Sir Ronald. How is it your mouth is not dry from the gag, Miss Norwood? You have not had water for hours. Turn around. Let me see the rope on your wrist.
2: This is all you'll see, Mr. Sasahi.
1: A revolver. Oh, so. You forget I have only to call, and my men will enter. You cannot get away.
2: I wouldn't be too sure.
1: Suzuki! Agency!
3: Yes, Sasahi. Your men have all been captured. So also have you both. I place you under arrest as a spy.
2: Z! Look out!

0: Agent Z reporting K-7. Miss Norwood is safe. She was abducted by Sasai, the famous spy known as the Yellow Peril. A plot to seize the son of a diplomat was uncovered. Sasai was taking the son to his country and holding him as a threat to make his father accept certain terms. The plot failed. Sasai died resisting arrest. 11 others have been seized and are awaiting questioning by you. The case is closed.
1: Those in the employ of nations desperate for power and more territory are plotting against world peace. These individuals, like their masters, will stop at nothing to accomplish their ends. They must be dealt with on their own terms. Listen for my next story. This is K7 speaking.

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1: Strange Wills. Starring the distinguished Hollywood actor, Warren William, and featuring William Conrad and Nina Clowden with Howard Culver and an all-star Hollywood cast. Original music by Del Castillo.
2: Dead men's wills are often strange. We cannot attempt to understand them or try to find the answers. We can but tell the story.
3: This is Warren William bringing you the story, Portsmouth Square. But first, a brief word from your announcer.

0: And now, Portsmouth Square, starring Warren William as the probate lawyer John Francis O'Connell.
1: The discovery of gold in the Sacramento Valley brought thousands of daring, reckless men to San Francisco and the gold fields. In their wake came the human vultures, thieves, gamblers, and adventurous women. These pillars of the underworld built the Barbary Coast, a section of San Francisco dedicated to depravity, vice, and glamour. Among the worst dives on Portsmouth Square, the heart of the Barbary Coast, was Horseshoe Harry's Emporium. Tall, handsome, and exceedingly wicked, Horseshoe Harry had the reputation of never turning down a dishonest dollar, nor a pretty woman. One night, a girl walked into Horseshoe Harry's Emporium. Her eyes were blue, her chin firm, and her dress obviously of Eastern cut. Her unexpected appearance threw the place into a furor. Pushing her way through the shouting, milling crowd, she finally reached one of the waiter girls whose short dress just met the top of her long, black silk stocking.
2: I beg your pardon.
3: What you trying to do, start a riot?
2: Where can I find Mr. Horseshoe Harry?
3: What you want him for? You don't see girls unless by invitation. Anyway, if you're half as smart as you look, you better blow like a breeze before you get manhandled.
4: What's the matter, girlie? Ain't I good enough for you?
2: Please.
4: Come on, sugar. I got gold. Lots of gold.
5: Yeah, but be buying you drinks, sister. Champagne water right from Paris.
4: Well, I ain't seen nothing as pretty as you since I left St. Joe. How about a kiss, sweetie?
2: I beg your pardon.
5: Oh, listen to her. She begs her pardon.
6: Gotcha. Break it up. What's going on here? All right, one side. Come on, you want one side. Let me through.
5: Well, I'll be. Say, who are you?
2: Are you Mr. Horseshoe Harry?
5: The next one that laughs while Horseshoe Harry is talking to this lady gets a handful of knuckles. Now then, lady, maybe we can hear ourselves talk.
2: Oh, then you are. You're Mr. Horseshoe Harry.
5: That's right. Now, what do you want to see me about?
2: Well, it's rather personal.
5: Personal, is it? Well, all right, we'll go to my office. How'll that be?
2: I'd appreciate it.
5: All right, you mugs, go back to your fun.
7: Okay, go on. Hey, boy.
5: All right, what can I do for you, miss?
2: Lily Marcel.
5: Ah, Lily Marcel. Ah, that's a pretty name.
2: My brother and I arrived in San Francisco the day before yesterday. Last night he disappeared.
5: Ah.
2: They told me down at the waterfront to see you. You might know where he is. Oh, please, Mr. Horseshoe, have you shanghaied him?
5: Lily, it's this way with me. I break every rule in the book, all but one. Horseshoe Harry's never gone in for shanghaiing. You want to know why? Well, I'll tell you. Those men come back someday with only one thought in their minds, to kill the guy that sold them to some devil of a sea captain. And I figure the worry ain't worth the money, Lily.
2: How long does it take before they come back?
5: Oh, sometimes a year, sometimes longer. Sometimes never.
2: I see. Well, thank you, Mr. Horseshoe. You've been very kind and honest.
5: What are you going to do, Lily? Go back east?
2: Oh, I can't do that. I've got to wait here for him.
5: Well, it's none of my business, but what's a nice girl like you going to do out here? It's a rough place for a lady.
2: Well, when we came out here, my brother intended to go on to the gold fields, and I was going to teach music. I'm a pianist.
5: You a pianist?
2: Mm-hmm.
5: Hey, wait a minute. Maybe we can make a deal. I need a piano player right down here at the Emporium. A girl piano player on the Barbary... Why, you'd be sensational. A girl piano player in Horseshoe Harry's Emporium.
2: You honestly think they'd like classical music here?
5: I honestly don't, Lily, but who are they to know what they like or don't like? I'm still the guy that decides things around here. Well?
2: Well, Mr. Horseshoe Harry, it looks as though you've hired yourself a piano player. Heaven help me. And them.

And how did this clientele of Horseshoe Harry's Emporium take to the classics? At first they were skeptical, until they heard Lily play. Her talent was unquestioned. Her interpretation of the masters unexcelled.

0: a short space of time, Horseshoe Harry's Emporium became the most popular spot on Portsmouth Square, the most famous on the entire Barbary Coast. On one occasion, Horseshoe Harry, standing alongside the piano, held up his hand, and that meant silence. Harry had something to say.
1: Listen, folks, I got a surprise for you.
2: Well, what is it, Horseshoe?
1: Today I sent one of them newfangled things they call cablegrams to a man in Berlin, Germany. There's a man who lives there by the name of Carl Beckstein. He makes pianos. And I ordered the finest piano that money can buy. I told him to make me the finest piano in the whole world. Yes, sir, nothing's too good for our Lily.
3: Thank you, Harry. Thank you so much.
1: I mean it, Lily. Nothing's too good for you. Not even the finest piano in the world.

0: Nearly a year later, Carl Bechstein was putting the finishing touches on the finest concert piano he had ever made. As he polished its dark mahogany surface, he wondered about this new city in America called San Francisco. This wild, desolate place filled with savage Indians, where the streets were paved with gold. What would these people be doing with his finest piano? And as he wondered...
1: Bechstein! Bechstein, it is I, Richard Willem Wagner, come to see you.
2: Oh, it is you, Herr Wagner. Welcome, welcome.
1: We have come to see this marvelous piano, Carl.
2: We, Herr Wagner?
1: Yeah, the other two will be here in just a moment.
2: The other two?
1: Yeah, Anton Rubinstein and that plagiarist of good music, Franz Liszt.
2: You call Herr Liszt a plagiarist? He should hear you talk, Herr Wagner.
1: I'll tell him to his face. He has not one original note in his big fat head.
2: But what about his compositions and his operas?
1: Do you know why I had you put drawers on the last piano you made for me, Herr Bechstein? Drawers that I can lock?
2: Nein, Herr Wagner.
1: Because now he can't steal any more of my music. He's got to write his own. He's a thief.
3: Oh, I'm being called a thief again, eh? To think that I would steal Wagner's music. Funeral music.
1: You see, Bechstein, already he knows what I think of him.
2: Welcome, Herr Liszt and Herr Rubinstein. My little workshop is greatly honored.
4: I have come all the way from Moskva, Carl, to see your new piano. News travels fast.
2: If you gentlemen will follow me.
5: Magnificent. Es ist wunderbar, Bechstein, sehr wunderbar.
4: Oh, what I wouldn't give to have this piano in my conservatory in Russia. May I play it, gentlemen?
1: Oh, who would deny that right to the greatest pianist in the world? Of course, my dear friend Anton. That is, of course, if this other so-called composer doesn't object.
4: All right, you can laugh, Wagner. But here is one of Liszt's compositions that will live forever.

0: Anton Rubinstein, you are a genius. I envy you with my whole heart and soul.
1: I couldn't make a better speech if I tried, Anton.
2: A worthy piano car. Worthy of the great name of Bechstein. And to think this piano is leaving Europe.
0: America. The new world. It's unbelievable they should order such a wonderful instrument.
1: Why can't the three of us give Bechstein's masterpiece a parting tribute?
0: Well, now, what crazy idea have you got in your head, Franz?
1: Let's all sign our names on the sounding board. You, Richard Wagner, German. Anton Rubinstein, Russian. I, Franz Liszt, Hungarian. Three individuals, three races, living harmoniously together in our world of music.
0: The first good idea you've ever had, Franz Liszt. Yes, we three will sign our names as a challenge to all those who do not believe in the brotherhood of man. Herr Bechstein, get pen and ink. Let me be the first to sign.

Part two of Portsmouth Square, written by Ken Crepine and directed by Robert Webster Light, will continue in just a moment. First, here is a word from your announcer.

0: Now back to Act Two of The Strange Will's story, Portsmouth Square, starring Warren William as John Francis O'Connell.
1: The piano, the finest piano in the world, left Berlin the next day on his journey to America. When Horseshoe Harry received notice that the piano was finally on its way, it called for a celebration, a private celebration over a late supper. After the dishes had been cleared away in Harry's apartment over the Emporium, he sat back, lit a cigar, and looked at Lily. Harry was happy and hopeful.
2: Well, Lily, it's coming.
3: Oh, I can hardly wait.
2: Lily, you've been here almost a year. Any regrets?
3: Two of them, Harry.
2: Huh?
3: Just two.
2: What are they?
3: One, that my brother hasn't come back yet.
2: Oh, he could come back any day now, Lily. You know that. What's the other?
3: Well, I regret that I didn't meet you sooner.

0: Much sooner.
1: Even though I'm a scoundrel?
0: Oh, I know better than that.
1: Ah, Lily, you made me very happy.
0: You know, Harry, you're not very observant, or you would have noticed before.
1: Huh? Notice what?
0: That I'm very happy, too. You see, I'm in love with you, Harry. Very much in love.

And finally, when the Concert Grand ended its tortuous journey that took it through terrifying blizzards and sun-baked desert on its way to California, Harry decided to cast reason to the four winds and enter upon the biggest gamble of his career. He rented the Prince's Theater on Nob Hill for an evening of musical entertainment and culture. He placarded the city with garish signs announcing the occasion. Surprisingly enough, the night of the concert, Nob Hill society packed the theater, not only to see this marvelous piano, but to hear Lily, the girl who caused such a sensation on the Barbary Coast. Harry arrived at the concert with his shirt front ablaze with diamond studs. A huge diamond horseshoe adorned his cravat. He swaggered in and took his seat in the third row, completely ignoring the hushed whispers, oblivious to the knowing glances that passed from person to person. Finally, the curtain rose, and Lily, charming and beautifully gowned, began to play. Lily was a symphony of grace and motion. She had picked for her first number Mendelssohn's magnificent Rondo Capriccioso. The touch was strong, forceful. Here was a young American artist knocking at the door of genius, one that even Wagner, Liszt, and Rubinstein would have applauded. The audience listened, spellbound and entranced.

0: During the intermission, a young couple sitting just behind Harry were talking. Harry couldn't help but overhear what they were saying.
1: Isn't it a shame that a girl as beautiful and talented as she has to stay on that wicked Barbary coast?
2: Well, she doesn't have to stay there. They say she's in love with that horrible character who calls himself Horseshoe Harry.
1: But doesn't he realize that he's ruining her life, her career, by associating with her? No one respectable will have anything to do with her.
2: Well, I've heard he locks her up at night. Would kill any man who looks at her.
1: Oh, that man, that horrible egotist. Just who does he think he is?
0: As Lily came back on the stage for her next number, Horseshoe Harry walked slowly out of the theater. For the first time in his life, he felt ashamed. He walked slowly back to Portsmouth Square. He wanted to be alone. There were things to think over, decisions to make. Finally, when Lily returned, fresh from her conquest of Nob Hill, Harry called her into his office. He knew now what he had to do, and it wasn't easy.
1: Harry, what happened? Why did you leave the theater before...
3: I came home, back to the Barbary Coast where I belong.
1: Well, didn't I make you proud, Harry?
3: You were wonderful, Lily, marvelous. That's what I want to talk to you about.
1: How wonderful I am to you?
3: Lily, I'm going to send you away.
1: Send me away? What have I done?
3: One day you'll be a great artist, Lily. You can never really belong to just me. You belong to all of us, to the world.
1: But I'd rather belong just to you.
3: I'm going to send you to New York and later to Europe. You're going to have the finest musical education money can buy.
1: What's wrong tonight? What's happened? I'd hoped that after the concert... Well, I'd rather hoped we'd be getting...
3: Lily, I've always been honest with you, haven't I?
1: Yes, you have.
3: Well, then, I want to tell you now that we can never be married.
1: Never be married? I don't understand.
3: I got a wife back east. I'm already married. Now do you understand?
1: Oh, Harry. You should have told me.
3: Now do you see why you have to go away?
1: Very well, then, Harry. I'll go. I'll be ready to leave in the morning.

0: And so it was that Lily Marcel went out of Horseshoe Harry's life, if not his heart. Finally, 6 years later, after her fame as a concert pianist was worldwide, Harry received his last letter from her. She told him that she intended to be married. Upon hearing the news, Harry sold his emporium and retired into seclusion. He kept only the piano. His link between a colorful past and a bleak future. Years later, his money gone, he was forced to offer even his piano for sale. Accordingly, he made arrangements to have it sold at auction in San Francisco. The night of the sale, Horseshoe Harry arrived at the auction rooms early. He wanted to have a last few minutes alone with his concert grand. He entered the room and walked slowly over to where it stood.
1: Goodbye, my friend. Hey, remember the night we went to Nob Hill? You were wonderful. Lily and you. Lily and you. Other people cheered and applauded. I remember. I can remember the tune. It went like this.

0: I play it for you again, Harry.
1: Huh? Lily, you.
0: Harry. Oh, my darling.
1: You, here, what are you doing here?
0: I came to buy our piano, Harry. The finest piano in the whole world. Remember?
1: To buy our piano?
0: Yes, I'm going to take it home. Our home, Harry.
1: But you wrote me a letter. You said you were going to be married.
0: Can't a lady change her mind? Especially if she finds out that there's only one man that she can ever really love.
1: Only one man?
0: A lovable old liar who told her he had a wife.
1: Then you know, Lily?
0: Yes, I know. I read the deed you signed when you sold the emporium. It said, Horseshoe Harry, a bachelor.

0: And now back to Portsmouth Square with Warren William as John Francis O'Connell.
1: I feel certain that somewhere in that Valhalla of all good musicians, Lily Marcel is an honored guest in the illustrious family of famous artists and composers. And somehow I feel that her great talent did not end with her death, but lives on, endless as time, as universal as the firmament. And standing by her side, watching her fingers as they glide over the celestial keyboard, will be the man who was responsible for her great success. That unforgettable and lovable character who brought class and the classics to the Barbary Coast, Horseshoe Harry. Next week, I have a story to tell you of high adventure and death in faraway India. Colonel Beatty, one of the world's foremost mountain climbers, had twice in his lifetime attempted to scale the mighty, unconquerable Mount Everest. But failure ended both attempts. Dying, he made a will, leaving two things to his only son, Philip. His fortune and a flag. A torn, weather-beaten flag that he asked his son to plant atop the world's highest mountain. Philip Beatty took the challenge, for one of the most daring, adventurous, and romantic strange will stories in our entire series, listen to High Conquest. This is Warren William inviting you to be with us again next week.

The Baldwin piano on this program was played by the brilliant and celebrated concert pianist Amparo Iturbe. This is a Teleways feature produced in Hollywood. Names, places, and events have all been changed so that no reflection can fall on any person or persons, living or dead.

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1: I love a mystery. A Carlton E. Morse audio novel featuring Jack, Doc, and Reggie, specialists in crime and adventure. Now following the Northwest Trail of a missing millionaire, a killer cougar, and the Phantom Castle.

This is Fred Foy introducing Jim Harmon's presentation of Les Tremain and Tony Clay in an original Carlton Morse thriller, The Fear That Creeps Like a Cat.

0: 5 o'clock in the morning at the landing dock of the tiny hamlet of Port Forest, somewhere up the coast from Seattle, near the Canadian border. In their search for Alexander Archer, the million-dollar corpse, the three comrades, Jack, Doc, and Reggie, have only now arrived at Port Forest. They were brought here in a tiny motor launch operated by Frenchie and his daughter Maria. Last night, the trio were kidnapped by gangsters trying to prevent them from finding Archer and were carried out into Puget Sound in a small boat. The boat was struck in the dark by a freighter and Jack, Doc, and Reggie thrown to the water. They were forced to shed all their clothes to keep afloat. That's how Frenchie and Maria found them and rescued them, without a stitch between the three of them. Frenchie gave them each a blanket, and now here they are, docked at Port Forest at the break of dawn, shivering in their blankets.
1: Billy, where's Frenchie and that good-looking daughter of his?
2: Down that little hole, it's called a cabin.
1: Well, doggone it, if there's any cabin, we should have it. We're the ones without clothes.
2: Three of us couldn't possibly get in it.
1: Well, two of us could. Look at the hair on my legs, frozen stiff. Break them off like icicles.
2: Well, anyway, it's getting light enough so we can see where they are.
3: So that's Port Forest.
1: Where's Port Forest?
3: Well, at least there's a few buildings scattered about up there.
1: Don't look very appetizing to me.
2: Well, don't forget, we're a long way from civilization. Port Forest is the last outpost on the edge of the wilderness.
4: Hey there, Maria. Up on deck with you. Those fellas, she pretty hungry, I bet you.
1: Huh. What's he yelling about?
3: He said he bet we were hungry.
1: Of course we're hungry.
2: Well, will you look what's coming?
1: Hey, food.
4: You betcha my life, food. Maria, she one good cook.
5: I think you need something very hot to warm you up, eh?
2: Oh, you never said a truer word, Maria.
5: Then we all gather round. Plenty tea, plenty hot bread, plenty meat.
1: Boy, howdy. Excuse my scanty panties, but I'm hungry.
5: Oui, I'm quite used to you three in these blankets. Papa, don't eat so fast.
4: Yeah, Maria, she very snooty young lady. She go to convent.
1: Ah, Reggie, did you ever taste anything so good in your life?
3: A bit all right at that.
1: You bet your Sunday britches it's all right.
5: You talk about the britches?
1: You're darn tootin' we are. I swear to my grandma, I never did know before how much comfort a pair of pants was to a fella.
5: When we have finished eating, Papa and I will go to the store and buy you some more.
1: You mean there's a store up yonder?
4: Oh, one fine store. She got everything in the world. That store, everything.
2: This is Port Forest, isn't it?
4: Sure thing.
1: Sure don't look like much. What's up there?
5: Big sawmill behind those hills. Big general store. Three liquor stores for the lumberjacks when they come into town on Saturday night.
3: Oh, I see.
4: Plenty liquor, plenty girls, plenty fun on Saturday night, you betcha my life.
5: Papa. We do not stay here Saturday night.
4: Oh, by God. What you mean we do not stay here Saturday night?
5: No, we put out from shore on this boat Saturday night.
4: Ah, that is woman for you. I send you to convent, and now you say I have no fun on Saturday night.
2: You know, this is a beautiful little cove, protected from the ocean.
4: Oh, pretty deep water, too. Big lumber schooner, she come right up to dock here.
3: I say, then Port Forest is simply a mill town.
5: That it is. All the men are at the mill or in the woods now.
2: Are there any other towns in this vicinity?
4: Not for maybe 100 miles in any direction.
1: Hey, this place is 100 miles from any town?
4: And that is not all. By boat, it is only one way to get in here.
3: I say, we are isolated. 100 miles from the nearest town and can only get in here by boat.
1: You wasn't kidding, Jack, when you said we was on the fringe of the wilderness.
5: Papa, we go now, eh?
4: Yeah, Maria. There's still tea in the pot?
5: No. We leave that for these three.
2: Here, yeah, there's plenty more.
5: No. We go buy you britches. Come, Papa.
4: What you do with a girl like that, huh? She thinks she's my boss, maybe, eh?
2: Well, wait a minute. You want some money.
4: Huh? Oh, you got the money?
2: Yes, I managed to save our grubstake. How much will it take?
4: For three outfits? $50.
5: Papa.
4: Well, for three outfits, $50.
5: Monsieur. You give me $25, I will bring you back to the office.
1: Hey, that's a lot of difference.
4: Yeah, you see? That's what I get for sending these girls to convent.
2: Here you are, Maria.
5: Oui. We will not be long. Come along, Papa.
4: Yes, someday I show you who is boss here, I think.
1: I'd be smelly name if that old boy wasn't going to charge us double.
2: Oh, it'd be all right as long as we had Maria to keep him in line.
1: Doggone. Ain't life wonderful?
3: Full stomach and pretty girl, eh, Doc?
1: Bet your life. There ain't nothing else a fella could want.
2: I'm beginning to get the lay of the land. If Alexander Archer is in this part of the world, and Port Forest is 100 miles from the nearest civilization, then he's got to come here for his supplies.
1: Hey, then all we got to do is stick around Port Forest until he comes in to buy something.
2: No, it isn't going to be that easy.
1: Why not?
2: Well, first, he probably buys supplies for 6 months at a time. And then he probably doesn't come in Port Forest himself.
1: You think he don't?
2: Not if he's really in hiding. Even in this out-of-the-way place, someone might spot him. At least he'd rouse curiosity and people would talk.
1: Then we're just going to have to track him down.
2: Yeah, looks like it. I've got one hunch. It may not turn out if I can get well enough acquainted with the storekeeper up there to get him to let me look at his books for the past 6 months.
3: Quite. Find all the people who have bought large amounts of groceries during the past year.
2: Might lead to something.
1: Hey, fella, what about the gang that's been trying to stop us? You think we throw them off a trail?
2: No, that's too much to hope for.
1: What you mean, too much? Shucks. Me, I hope we ain't.
3: You hope we haven't lost them?
1: Of course I do. The little set-to we had with them in Seattle and Puget Sound last night wasn't even a good beginning.
2: Oh, feeling your oats, huh?
1: Well, all I got to say is, get me a pair of britches I can put on and then let the fireworks start.
3: Jack, I say, someone's coming down the dock.
2: Probably one of the natives.
1: Huh? Where? Hey, well, anyway, it's a female native.
3: Look at Doc's ears prick up.
1: Hope she's worth a looking at. Hope she comes down here where we can get a good look at her.
2: You're just full of hope, aren't you?
1: Oh, got on clothes that we look like this part of the country. Yep, she's a-coming this way. Hey, Jack, why don't you look?
2: Isn't one girl crazy monkey in this crowd enough?
1: How do you go about meeting a new girl dressed in a blanket?
2: She's dressed in a blanket?
1: No, but I am. Worse luck. Hey, Jack, I can see your face.
2: No.
1: Yes, I can. You know who she is?
2: No. Do you?
1: You're doggone right I do. She's Linda Joyce.
2: What's that?
1: As sure as I'm a-standing here barefooted, it's that little old female we met back in that Seattle hotel.
2: Well, there we are.
1: What you mean, there we are?
2: You asked if we were still being trailed by Cooper and his gang. It looks like they got here ahead of us.
1: Man, oh man, ain't we got fun.
2: If she didn't know it was us before, she recognizes us now.
1: Yeah. Howdy, honey.
6: Well, boys. Welcome to Port Forest.
2: Yes, a great place, isn't it?
6: Wonderful country. But aren't you boys a trifle informal?
1: What you mean, informal? Ain't this Indian country?
6: So I've heard.
1: Well, ain't you never heard when in Italy do like the Italians do?
6: I see. So you've taken to your blankets.
1: That's right. What you leaning up down that rail for? Why don't you come down and be more sociable?
6: Why not? Oh, wait a minute, first though. You promise not to try and take me prisoner again?
1: Of course not. Will we, Jack?
2: No, we're not in the mood.
6: All right. Here I come.
1: Look out you don't slip. Bet that plank's full of splinters.
6: There.
1: Sit down. Have a cup of tea.
6: No, thanks. Too bad you boys left the hotel in Seattle in such a hurry. I was hoping to see more of you.
1: No kidding.
6: Really?
2: Won't seeing more of us up here at Fort Forest be just as well?
6: Just as well.
2: I suppose our old friend Richard Cooper is up here too, huh?
6: Oh, sure, he's here.
1: Looky, Linda, that old grandpa ain't really your father, is he?
6: Of course not. We did a beautiful father and daughter act, though, didn't we?
2: Yeah, almost had me in tears. Cooper had plenty of gall, though, coming into our room the second time and trying to tell us that Jeanette Archer was another of his daughters.
6: Well, you'll have to give him credit for trying.
2: Well, she's safe from your gang, anyway. The police will take care of her.
6: Is that so?
2: I think so.
3: But I say, Miss Joyce, who is Jeanette Archer? What relation is she to Alexander Archer?
6: You don't know?
3: No, the insurance company said nothing to us about any relative by that name.
6: You want to make a deal?
2: Let's hear what it is first.
6: I'll tell you who Jeanette Archer is if you tell me what became of the three men who took you out into the Sound in that other launch last night.
2: You mean, you're admitting that you were in on that deal to try to murder us?
6: All's fair in love and war.
2: That wasn't war. That was murder.
6: Apparently only attempted murder. At least the three of you seem to be in fairly good condition this morning.
1: What you mean, good condition? We ain't got a stitch of clothes to our name.
2: Then
7: You admit that Cooper and you and the rest of your gang will go to any limits to get rid of us?
6: We're getting away from the subject. What became of the three men who took you out?
7: They're dead.
6: You murdered them?
7: Don't make me laugh.
6: You won't laugh very long if you killed those men.
7: All right. We've told you what happened to them. Who is Jeanette Archer?
6: She was a plant. Cooper had her put on that feigning act to get you in the room and listen to your conversation while you thought she was unconscious.
3: I say, she was one of the gang?
6: Certainly.
4: Hold there! Riches for Monsieur.
1: Hey, here comes Frenchie and Maria.
7: What's your hurry, Linda?
6: I've stayed too long now. Papa and I buy out the store. Oh, who is this woman? Hello, Frenchie.
5: What you do on this boat?
6: Little cat.
5: You want me to scratch your eyes out? You get off this boat!
6: Hold everything. I'm going.
5: Get off, get off! I am so mad, I kill you!
1: Hey, Maria, hold it, honey.
5: That woman is a bad woman. I will not have her on my boat.
6: She's a little spitfire, boys. You're welcome to her.
5: The bad name. The witch. The she thing.
1: Hey, what's the matter with her, Frenchie? What's she got to be so wild about?
4: She say all women in Port Forest is bad women. She do not like bad women very much, I can tell you that.
5: It is not funny. She come back. I kill her dead. She bad.
7: You bet she's bad, Maria. Frenchie, watch out for her and for anybody you see with her.
4: What I do is...
7: Because she's part of the gang worth fighting. She's one of those who tried to have us killed last night.
4: By God! She do that?
7: And Doc, Reggie, she lied about Jeanette Archer.
3: I say, you know that?
7: Certainly. I'm enough of a doctor to know that that girl wasn't shamming. She was really unconscious.
1: Boy, howdy. We really have got a mess of fighting to do, ain't we?

0: The adventures of Jack, Doc, and Reggie have come to you in I Love a Mystery. 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
2: Dear Sam. All right, Sam, I'm not dead or dying. I'm safe as a house. Yes, Sam.
3: Mrs. Gray.
2: Yes.
3: Mrs. Gray, who owns the house for sale?
2: Who's that speaking?
3: Cleaver Bowman.
2: Oh, Mr. Bowman, you gave me a start.
3: I'm very sorry. I didn't mean to.
2: Oh, that's all right.
3: It's a late hour to phone, I know.
2: Oh, I just put it down to my own thoughts, not the phone call.
3: Are you alone, Mrs. Gray?
2: Why, yes. Why do you ask?
3: No reason.
2: What can I do for you, Mr. Bowman? Is it about our appointment tomorrow?
3: Yeah, that's right.
2: Nothing's wrong, I hope.
3: Nothing at all, at least not with the house or my intention to buy.
2: I'm afraid I don't quite understand.
3: I've had an urgent message from my agent in the city, Mrs. Gray. It means I'll have to leave here before morning.
2: Oh, dear, I am sorry.
3: It means I won't be able to keep my appointment with you.
2: Oh.
3: I know how much the sale of the house means to you, Mrs. Gray.
2: Do you?
3: Well, at least I'm aware that your financial troubles are... Anyway, I know what a disappointment this must be.
2: Well, it is, rather. But I dare say I'll weather it through.
3: I'm sorry that I can't possibly think of buying the house without further inspection, Mrs. Gray.
2: Oh, I realize that.
3: I do really want to buy a place in this area. Your house seems to fit the bill admirably.
2: Couldn't we put things off for a day or two?
3: I'm afraid it'd be for a month or two once I get to the city.
2: Oh. Well, that seems to be that, doesn't it? Thanks very much for calling me.
3: Mrs. Gray.
2: Yes?
3: There's a rather simple way out of all this.
2: I can't think of any possible way.
3: I could see the place now.
2: Now? But it's past midnight.
3: I realize that, of course, and it's up to you, but... If you want to sell that house of yours, Mrs. Gray...
2: Oh, of course I do.
3: I have to see it now, or I'm afraid not at all. At least for several months.
2: I don't know.
3: You could find another prospect, I suppose, but I know that houses of that size are very hard to shift, especially this far from the city.
2: It's terribly late.
3: It's up to you, Mrs. Gray.
2: I don't really know...
3: You're not frightened, are you, Mrs. Gray?
2: Oh, no, of course not. It's merely the inconvenience of the time.
3: To gain one's end, one has to put up with quite a few inconveniences in this life.
2: Will you be bringing Mrs. Bowman?
3: There is no Mrs. Bowman. My wife died some 10 years ago.
2: You'll be on your own?
3: That's right.
2: Oh. Very well, Mr. Bowman. I'll expect you in half an hour.
3: In half an hour? I'm sorry.
2: Oh, it's really no trouble at all.
3: Goodbye.
2: Goodbye, Mr. Bowman. Now, Minna Gray, will you please explain to yourself why you're trembling like a leaf? A man rings with a perfectly straightforward request which will make you money and take the house off your hands, and you very nearly tell him to go away. Don't behave like a stupid child. Don't behave.

0: Mr. Bowman?
1: Mrs. Gray.
0: Oh, come in, will you?
1: Thank you.
0: Well, now, where would you like to start?
1: I'd like to start by taking off my overcoat. It's rather warm in here.
0: Oh, dear, I'm sorry. I'm a bad hostess. Would you like some coffee or something? I have some made.
1: Thank you.
0: Well, if you'll come through here. Yeah,
1: this is a beautiful house, Mrs. Gray. Must be very difficult to leave it.
0: It is. My husband and I built it ourselves. Oh, we didn't actually put up the bricks, but every penny we ever earned went into this place. Houses are like people. Sometimes they return affection. This house has had so much love that... I'm sorry.
1: Go on.
0: Sit down and I'll pour. Black?
1: Please.
0: You'll have to forgive me for the phone conversation, being on my own.
1: I understand.
0: And there's been a night prowler at work around here for the past couple of months. Makes you a little wary. Oh,
1: of course.
0: The house has 5 bedrooms, 2 floors, an attic...
1: Let's finish the coffee first, then business.
0: What business are you in, Mr. Bowman?
1: I sell things.
0: Oh. Have you been in this district long?
1: A couple of months.
0: At the same time as... I hate to appear. You see, I'm really very tired. Would you mind if we had a look over the place now?
1: Not at all. You go ahead and show me. I'll be right behind.
0: And here's the study. It's quite large, and there's a desk and bookcases.
1: How far away is your nearest neighbor?
0: Nearest neighbor? About 4 miles, I suppose.
1: Not even shouting distance.
0: No.
1: Still, if you had any trouble, you could use the phone.
0: Phones can be cut.
1: Yes, they can.
0: And the windows are connected by a burglar alarm system.
1: Oh, how very clever.
0: Well, I think you've seen all the house.
1: What about the cellar?
0: The cellar?
1: The house does have a cellar, doesn't it?
0: Why, yes, of course. The furnace and...
1: I'd like to see it.
0: But there's nothing there to...
1: I'd like to see it.
0: Please. Yes, of course. It has 2 entrances. One from the kitchen and one from the outside. That's for coal and so forth. But there's really nothing down there that could possibly interest you. I'm sure. Still, if you do insist.
1: I do.
0: Before we go down, would you mind if I made a phone call? I know it's late, but I've got to tell someone something. I won't be a moment.
1: What's wrong with the kitchen extension?
0: Yes, of course.
1: Anything wrong, Mrs. Gray?
0: The phone's dead. Hello?

0: There must be a breakdown on the line. Was it terribly important?
1: Yes, it was, rather.
0: I'm afraid it'll have to wait.
1: Yes, I suppose so.
0: Could we continue the search? The cellar, Mrs. Gray?
1: Oh, yes, of course.
0: After you.
1: I don't think the light works, but there's a torch on the shelf. Thank you.
0: These steps are a little steep, aren't they?
1: A little.
0: Nice, snug little cellar. No dampness?
1: None at all.
0: Cellars fascinate me, you know. Have done since I was a child. Used to spend all the time in our cellar, looking through all the old dusty treasures. Yeah, I used to dream myself into the most fabulous situation.
1: The furnace is very good, nearly new, and there's plenty of storage space.
0: When did your husband die, Mrs. Gray?
1: About 12 months ago.
0: I'm sorry. It's a shame that a woman of your beauty must spend her time alone.
1: I don't mind solitude.
0: Being alone can sometimes be very dangerous.
1: Do you mind if we go upstairs?
0: What's the matter?
1: Well, nothing.
0: You're trembling.
1: It's cold down here.
0: Oh, it's warm down here.
1: I want to go upstairs, Mr. Bowman.
0: Surely you're not frightened of me.
1: Please let me pass.
0: I can assure you there's nothing.
1: Let me pass.
0: Mrs. Gray, I don't
1: take
0: think...
1: your hands off me. Let me go. Let me go.
2: Nina, where are you?
0: More visitors, Mrs. Gray.
2: Nina!
0: Better put the poor chap out of his misery.
1: It's all right, Sam. Coming.
0: Someone obviously concerned for your safety.
1: Obviously.
0: With no good reason, either.
1: In the kitchen, Sam.
2: Sorry to yell like that, but I was...
0: You were what?
1: Sam, this is Mr. Bowman.
2: Hi.
1: He's the buyer I was telling you about.
2: What's he doing?
0: I've been looking over the house. It's quite charming.
2: Couldn't you have picked a better time?
0: The time was picked for me. Circumstances, you know.
2: No, I don't know.
1: Please, Sam, let's go into the lounge and have a drink.
0: Yeah, good idea. What's that room through there?
1: Oh, it's a tiny apartment, actually. We built it for our son when he first married. Then they managed to get a house.
0: Let's have a look. Will you excuse me?
1: Yes, of course.
0: When I buy something, I like to know all about it.
2: Nina, are you crazy?
1: I don't think so.
2: Letting that guy in here, what's the matter with you?
1: Quiet, Sam. He might hear you.
2: I should worry. For all I know, he might be the prowler they've been having trouble with. You should have your head read, Nina. You really should.
1: Yes, Sam.
2: I'll stay here to see that he shoves off properly.
1: All right, Sam.
2: Talk about heart failure. When I saw that car pulled in and the lights went on, I said to myself...
0: That's a neat little apartment, isn't it?
2: Nina, I stay here to...
1: Yes, Sam.
0: I said it's a charming little...
1: Oh, why, yes, it is.
2: Funny time to be looking things over.
0: Very funny. Rather an odd time for your visit, too.
2: Mrs. Gray and I are old friends.
0: Quiet.
2: What do you mean by that?
1: Your drink, Sam.
2: Thanks.
1: Mr. Bowman.
0: Thank you. Well, here's to a successful negotiation. I'm sure we'll be able to arrange the sale without any trouble now, Mrs. Gray.
1: I hope everything turns out well for you, Mr. Bowman.
0: Now, as for the price, would you mind if we discuss this in private, Mr.?
2: I'll sit here.
0: I'd prefer to...
1: Mr. Bowman... Sam is an old friend of mine. I don't see any harm in...
0: Well, he may be an old friend of yours, Mrs. Gray, but I hardly know the man. And I don't want the sale and price of the house to be town property by tomorrow.
2: That does it.
1: Would you mind waiting in the study, please?
2: Yes, I would mind.
1: Sam!
2: Okay, if that's the way you want it.
1: Thank you.
2: Just arranging things in the middle of the night isn't the way I like to do business.
0: I hope I wasn't too rude.
1: It's your affair, Mr. Bowman.
0: Right. Now, let's discuss price.
1: Sam, will you stop worrying about me?
2: I didn't like him. What a thing to do. Come all the way out here in the early hours of the morning. How do you know he's the right man, anyway?
1: He's going to buy the house.
2: Have you seen the color of his money?
1: He'll have a check sent from the city.
2: I'll believe it when I see it.
1: Go home, Sam.
2: I want you to come back with me. We'll arrange a room at the hotel, and you'll stay there.
1: Sam, I'm just as foolish as you are. Now go home. Oh, man must have wondered what was the matter with me. The way I behaved, you'd think he...
2: The way you behaved. It's the way he behaved that worries me. I don't like him. And another thing.
1: Good night, Sam.
2: I'm not going to let you...
1: I can't stand here all night arguing. Please go home.
2: All right. But I'm telling you that I don't like
1: it. I know, Sam. You've told me before. Good night, Sam. Please, I'm very tired.
2: Lock the place up and don't open the door to anyone, you hear?
1: I hear.

0: Someone's there. Who is it?
1: Oh. Sam and his warning are giving me the jitters. You're a fool, Minnegree. Back to sleep.
0: Who is it?
1: There's someone out there.
0: Why don't you speak? I'm coming out, and I've got a gun. I'll shoot him.
1: No one. Dreaming.
0: No. I'm not dreaming. I should have gone with Sam. I know you're in the house, and I have a gun. If you leave quietly, I won't call the police. Can you hear me? I know you're somewhere in the house.
1: Where are you? Well, there's only one way to find out, my girl. You go downstairs and you search the place. Go on. Walk downstairs. You've got a loaded gun. No one can possibly hurt you. You just point the gun. Point it at me. You pull the trigger. Now what do you do?
0: Who is it?
2: It's me, Sam. Sorry if I frightened you.
0: I thought it was... Well, I don't know what I thought.
2: I heard you yell out.
0: Why didn't you answer me?
2: Because I thought I saw someone moving around outside. I wanted to be sure. Sorry.
0: Oh, I nearly died of fright.
2: You have to point that gun at me.
0: Oh, dear. I could have shot you.
2: I'm glad you didn't.
0: Well, so am I. What are you doing here, Sam?
2: I'm worried. I thought that character might come back.
0: Well, I told you I'd be all right.
2: What's funny?
0: Oh, this gun. It isn't loaded.
2: You'd have been in a great pickle, wouldn't you?
0: I suppose so. I don't think I'll be able to go back to sleep now. This house hasn't seen so much drama in a long time.
2: It's a pity you've got to sell it, Mina. Why don't you cancel the sale?
0: No, Sam. I can't do that. It's sold and that's that.
2: Pity. It's a nice house. I was always jealous of you and Pete and the thing you got out of this place.
0: Jealous?
2: Yeah.
0: Sam, I know this is becoming a bore all round, but would you please not worry me? I was sound asleep, as happy as could be, and you had to frighten the life out of me. Oh, now, don't get that hangdog look about you. Go home and worry about yourself for change.
2: I'd rather worry about you. Mina, I didn't like the look of that Bowman guy. I don't know why, I just didn't like the look of him, that's all.
0: Now, go home.
2: Especially with the phone being off, you never know what could happen.
0: How did you know about the phone, Sam?
2: You told me.
0: No, I didn't.
2: You must have.
0: Not a word about it, Sam. Not one word.
2: What? Don't look at me like that.
0: Like what?
2: Like I don't know what.
0: Not you, Sam. Anyone else, but not you.
2: You must have told me about the phone. It was Bowman did it.
0: He was in the room when the phone was cut.
2: He could have done it before he arrived, couldn't he?
0: But the fact is, Sam, that I didn't tell you anything about it. Get out now, Sam. Go on.
2: Make me.
0: I've still got the gun and I'll use it.
2: What'll you use for bullets? All right, Mina, it was me. I cut the wire. I wanted to come out here and talk to you, that's all. I didn't want any disturbance. Wanted to try and talk you out of selling the place. I didn't want you to go away. I wanted to make sure you didn't go away. I'm in love with you, Mina. I always have been.
0: The house is sold and I'm leaving as soon as possible. Tomorrow.
2: No. I waited 20 years for Pete to die.
0: Sam.
2: Because I knew you should have married me. I'm not letting 20 years go by the board. 20 years of being married to someone else. Hateful, horrible years.
0: Get away from me, Sam. Get away.
2: Mina, I'm serious about this. You'll either marry me or you'll not see the daylight. You hear me, Mina?
0: No, Sam. Please, no. No.
3: The lady said no.
2: You, get away. Go on, get away.
0: Mr. Bowman.
4: There are several policemen waiting outside, Sam.
2: What are you talking about?
4: You worried me, Sam. When I got back to the village, I hunted up the local law.
2: Did you know?
4: And when the local law heard my story, they nodded wisely at each other and came along with me. They've been worried about you for quite a while, Sam.
0: No. Sam wouldn't.
4: Sam did. He's the night prowler. Sam isn't very well. Waiting outside, Sam.
2: It isn't true, Mina. It isn't...
4: Outside, come on.
2: It's not true! It's not true!
4: Might brew some coffee, Mrs. Gray. I think we'll need some.

A closing door finishes a story. Next week, another key will open another door to another story. Mystery. Romance. Or adventure. All start when a door is unlocked by... the key.

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1: A closing door finishes the story. Next week, another key will open another door to another story. Mystery. Romance. Or adventure. All start when a door is unlocked by... the key.

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0: not far. When you hit Howard, hang right. Howard meets Philip at a weird kind of angle, and then you cross James and Poe. You can't miss Nocturne. It's just past the Ottoman.
1: 19 Nocturne Boulevard. Your address for suspenseful stories of the speculative, strange, and supernatural. Tonight's story is Jack in the Box.
2: Yes, this is 19 Nocturne Boulevard. Won't you step inside? Did you have any trouble finding it? What do you mean, what kind of a place is it? Why, it's a rundown bungalow apartment court. Can't you tell?

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1: Report, Unit X-14.
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3: My mistake. Here's that bungalow court.
4: Trudy? Trudy! Oh,
5: Mrs. Magruder, I'll have the rent on...
4: Oh, no, this is the... When?
5: Friday? What then?
4: You got a package.
5: What? I didn't.
4: I was thinking just that. What's Trudy Garfunkel doing ordering stuff?
5: I didn't.
4: On her little government salary, and I knew she, I mean, you wouldn't. So when I wondered if maybe it wasn't that deadbeat man of yours.
5: He's not mine. He hasn't been for a long time.
4: Might have sent you something for the boy, so I figured no harm in letting the movers into your place. I hope you don't mind, but I wanted to let you know before you walk in and trip over it or anything.
5: Thank you for the warning. You don't have to...
4: I better just go along and make sure, since if I let it into your place and it turned out to be something dangerous, well, I'd never forgive myself. On the other hand, I was just thinking it might just be a vacuum cleaner. So I was just thinking if it was a vacuum cleaner, then I could knock a whole dollar off your rent each week if you just let me use it.
5: The box is that big? I mean, big enough for a vacuum?
4: Land's sakes. You just have to get a gander at it. Well, open it.
5: Did the movers say anything when they...
4: Say anything? Well, I expect they did, but they didn't really seem to speak much English. Didn't worry me, though. They were big, Italian-looking fellers. Not Chinese at all.
5: Chinese? Why Chinese?
4: Oh, I heard it on the radio just the other day about the Chinese. Not sure what they said, but I'll tell you, you better check your laundry real good.
5: All right.
4: Didn't I tell you?
5: You had a box. I didn't expect a crate. How'd they get it through the door?
4: Crate? Box? I said it was big enough for a vacuum.
5: Or some Chinese.
4: You think so, too? Well, you better open it now. Maybe this is how they plan to invade or do whatever it is the radio was saying about them. I'll stay with you while you do it so that I can run back and call the army if they come popping out of there.
5: I really doubt it's a box of Chinese people.
4: You better check.
5: I don't know how to open it.
4: Here. I'll go and get a hammer. We'd better get this done quickly.
5: Yes, I'd rather have this sorted out before Timmy gets home.
4: Oh, well, that too. And I was thinking that Love of a Generation will be coming on the radio real soon.
5: The radio. Chinese.
0: Status of Earth readiness to hold off an invasion fleet.
6: The Earth is fully prepared to repel all invaders.
0: What? We have seen no evidence. Explain.
4: What is it?
5: Let me get the lid off before you go jumping in. You don't want the nails to get you.
4: Well, it doesn't smell Chinese.
5: No.
4: Well, somebody sent you a box of Excelsior? Sure, it wasn't your ex-husband. He seems the type, and he's making a big deal out of nothing.
5: Every belonging he ever had wouldn't fill this darn thing. No, the only time he remembers to send us anything is the occasional model airplane for Timmy's birthday. And they're always late.
4: You're better off without him. Just like Ermatrude on Romances of the Great White Way. She dumped a crumb who'd...
5: I found something.
4: Well, it could still be a vacuum cleaner.
5: Here, set this down somewhere.
4: Well, I can't be standing around here all day, and if there's nothing more in there but scrap metal...
5: Ah, papers.
4: Instructions.
5: Maybe. I don't think it's in English.
4: Let's see. I knew it. Chinese.
0: Which country or continent has the largest potential resistance force?
7: Who do we capture first, in other words?
6: The main army is not that of any surface nation, but a hidden underground force.
7: Explain, underground?
6: The minions of Tunis the Unstoppable are counted in the millions.
8: Starting.
5: Close the door.
8: Whoa. What in high-o silver is that?
5: Huh? Oh, young man, I should make you march right back outside and come back in like a civilized human being and not like a,
9: Bucking Bronco?
5: No, that was last week. A...
9: Crazy ape man?
5: Fine, like a crazy ape man, but I happen to be busy.
9: If...
5: Ask like a civilized human being.
9: What is it then, Mom? It looks... Well...
5: Honestly, I'm not sure. Grab yourself an apple in the kitchen and come and help me find a part that looks like this.
7: Of what nation is this Tunis the Unstoppable? Has he no enemies on Earth?
6: He is the secret master of the world. His armies are legion.
5: There. Oh, goodness, look at the time. It's nearly dinner.
9: Hot bananas. I missed the start of Ralph Richardson, Thug Breaker.
5: You don't want to keep me company in here while I get set to feed you?
9: Oh, come on, Mom. Ralph just found the smuggler's lakeside warehouse, and they caught him and tied him to a piling, and the tide's coming in.
10: That's why Alfalfa Bet is your best bet for breakfast. Ask any horse what he likes, and he'll say...
11: Alfalfa Bet!
10: And now,

0: makes your best bet for breakfast. Ask any horse what he likes, and he'll say...
1: Alfalfa bed!
0: And now, hear the creaking of the piling? Hear the lapping of the incoming tide? What? Can we still hear Ralph?
2: Come on, Ralph. You can get loose.
3: We have seen no evidence of this Cunis the Unstoppable.
4: He is said to be an ancient sorcerer who is capable of hiding his every movement.
3: That's ludicrous. Explain this title of sorcerer.
4: One who manipulates the ether and the world around him through mental abilities rather than the use of devices or scientific artifices.
5: I have the cloak of ancient darkness to protect myself.
1: Oh, no! Oh, you said it. He's got us. There ain't no way out.
2: Well, that's a fine how-do-you-do.
6: It's time for bed, and we've nearly finished putting this thing together.
2: I still say it's a robot. Look, arms, legs, everything.
6: A robot would look as silly as anyone else without a head. Up, up.
2: You look through the shavings again, won't you? See if there's anything else in the box.
6: Aye, aye, Captain. Now scoot.
3: Is this planet Earth very populated with these sorcerers?
4: From my research, they are few but very powerful.
3: Even such as these.

0: Mom? Mom, where'd it go?
1: Whoopsie.
0: Timmy, you should join us for breakfast. I would like you to meet Jack. Jack Box... Boscom. Jack Boscom.
1: Sorry to break in like this, sir. Mom, pleased to meet you?
0: Well, shake his hand.
1: He's not moving. Is he okay?
0: Jack here? Why, he's just peachy.
1: Huh? What'd you do?
0: I must have pushed his switch or something.
1: He sure looks real with the head and all.
2: I am Unit X-14. I am at your service.
0: Well, he looks real, but he don't sound it. Oh, that'll be Mrs. Magruder about the vacuum cleaner. Or the Chinese.
1: What vacuum cleaner?
2: Explain, what is Chinese?
1: Chinese are folks who come from across the ocean and don't talk like us.
0: Timmy, make sure and keep Jack in the kitchen. I don't know what Mrs. Magruder would make of him.
3: So, did you manage to,
0: It's just, well, apparently it's Ken's idea of a joke.
3: I thought you said he wouldn't...
0: It was all filled with random pieces of metal. And when I got to the bottom, there was a note from him. He said it was supposed to be some sort of, furnace. But it didn't even have all the pieces.
3: Why would he send such a darn fool thing? Your furnace here is fine, isn't it? I can always get Bob in to...
0: No. It was just that the last time he bothered to stop by, we were living in a place with a dicey furnace.
3: Man like that, you're better rid of him.
0: I'll see about selling the bits for scrap or something.
3: Take your time. You can always burn the crates and the shavings. Save on your furnace worries.
2: Explain, what is a Ken?
4: We may need to reconsider the invasion plans.
5: I do not agree.
4: These sorcerers can withstand our invasion.
5: I think the information unit is faulty.
4: That is impossible. The unit must tell the truth. That is its function.
5: It may not know the truth. I say we wait until the other units have been retrieved.
2: Explain, what is it?
1: Shh. Now, this is a really good show.

0: Jake, Mac, and Frenchie are the B9 Detective Agency. They're about to go head-to-head with the Crime Syndicate. Mom, the door!
1: Mom!
2: You two, you should be doing your homework. I let you put it off all weekend.
0: The show! Besides, Jack here will help me with it. Won't you, Jack, old boy?
1: Explain, what is homework?
2: Yeah, a big help. Yes? Oh, Susan!
3: Aha! You remember my name.
2: Oh, no. Last night.
3: Well, are you going to just keep me out here on the doorstep while I read you the riot act for standing me up? You left me high and dry on a Saturday night with two sailors and only one pair of feet.
2: Let me take you to the corner coffee shop to make it up.
3: What? Why?
2: Timmy isn't feeling well, so I really don't want to wake him.
4: Mommy?
3: Oh, so that's it. Well, you better stay. Kids, I love them, but I'm not sure I could keep them. You going to be into work tomorrow?
2: He's much better than he was. Just needs rest.
3: Okay, but next time you could at least call. See you mañana.
2: Bye. Thank you, honey.
0: Oh, show.
1: Explain, what is sick?
2: Come on, Jack, and I'll explain.
5: Say, Tulsa Scrimshaw, I couldn't...
6: I know, Frenchie. Matt, check the door, see if it's clear. We'll have to leave Frenchie someplace safe while we go after the Syndicate boys. If they find him, he'll be tortured or worse.
2: Have a seat.
1: As you instruct.
2: You look so darn human, I keep forgetting you're a machine.
1: I am X-14, designated Jack Boscom.
2: Glad you like the name.
1: Explain, what is like?
2: First, sick. Well, that's a toughie. Humans, like machines, have lots of parts that all work together. And one of the parts doesn't work right, like instead of breathing you start coughing, that's what it means to be sick.
1: Repair seems the obvious answer. Explain.
2: Well, see, you might be repairable. Like if you broke a spring or something, you could just go in, take out the spring, and put in a new one. But it doesn't work that way for living things. If one of our parts starts to break, it has to fix itself.
1: Processing. Corollary. Timmy is sick. Which part is broken?
2: Well, he's not really sick. That was a lie. My friend Susan keeps trying to fix me up with guys, and I really just forgot. We were so caught up with having you working and all.
1: Explain, what is lie?
2: Oh, boy.
7: Three more units? Three? Non-functional?
8: Worse. Three more we could not retrieve effectively. So destruct function was activated.
7: Only five still functional. When is retrieval?
8: It's being done.

0: Yes, Mrs. Magruder.
1: Don't you, Mrs. Magruder, me with that innocent look on your face, young lady.
0: But I...
1: I know you have a man in here. I've seen him through the window. What kind of a place do you think I'm running here? And you with a child in the house.
0: Oh, but he's...
2: Is there a problem?
0: This is Magruder. This is Jack Boscom. He's a... He's a vet. Battle fatigued. Our office sent a memo around asking for people willing to open their homes to these boys. How could I say no?
1: Oh, but it's a...
0: He stays in the living room, on the couch. He's really good with Timmy.
3: Jack, hey, ask me that question again on my homework.
0: See?
2: What is the capital of Idaho?
1: Oh, you should have told me.
0: I wanted to wait and see if it was going to work out first. I didn't want anyone to make a fuss right away. He's still pretty nervous, you know?
1: That's why he never leaves the house, eh?
0: Yep.
1: All right. All right. No monkey shines now?
0: Cross my heart.
4: Explain, what is battle fatigue?
5: I should probably know.
6: They are all disabled. All but the X-14 unit.
7: Oh, but we landed 13.
6: Apparently, we both overestimated and underestimated the humans. 12 were rendered non-functional in assembly. 6 were completed and placed in government hands and had to be destructed. 8 never even opened.
7: Records show these beings are much more curious and greedy than that. Wait, what of the other 3?
6: They tried to resist retrieval and were destroyed.
8: As long as we have breath, he won't rule the world. Are you with me, Amanda?
9: Anything you say, Snap?
8: If we can just get to the central cooling chamber of the Deathatron landship.
10: Man, I wish we had a Deathatron landship. I wouldn't have to walk to school anymore.
5: But you are not afraid? What if Tunis comes here? His landship will crush this house.
10: Jack, Tunis is just a story. Did you really think all this stuff on the radio was true?
5: Why would it not be true? Explain.
10: It's fun. Like make-believe. Everyone has stuff they make up. You mean you don't have stories where you come from?
5: I don't know where I come from. My memories begin when you assembled me.
10: Oh, hold on. You know, that's kind of sad. You're sort of just a kid, too. But you learn real fast.
6: We must assume this data is correct.
7: I would prefer a second opinion.
6: Of course, but we cannot take chances. There is another planet in the Gargon Nebula whose dominant life form hasn't yet left the ground. They should be easy to conquer and enslave.
7: The Gargon Nebula is light years from here.

0: Just stick to the plan. They all want to meet you. You remember?
1: I am unable to forget. The plan is if the answer to a question is awkward, I ask them what they like on the radio and let them talk.
0: Right. Everybody here practically lives for one show or another. You thought Timmy was stuck on his shows. Wait until Mrs. Magruder starts regaling you with the plot from My Fifth Husband. Just don't go thinking anything they say is real.
1: Timmy explained.
2: Trudy? Oh, you look lovely, and this must be...
1: Jack Boscombe.
2: I hear you were in the army.
1: I would rather talk about you. Do you listen to the radio?
2: Oh, just occasionally.
3: Oh-ho.
0: What?
3: Oh, nothing, just oh-ho. Can a girl oh-ho a friend without someone thinking maybe she just put all the pieces together and realize why said friend is no longer interested in coming out on Saturday nights?
0: Jack? Oh, he's just...
3: Living in your house? Where do I sign up?
0: Oh, that reminds me. I told Mrs. Magruder he was a vet, and the office set it up. Don't let on, okay?
3: Oh-ho!
4: You, boy.
1: Me? I am Jack.
4: We met earlier, remember?
1: You are Colonel Chutney, 12th Mobile, Great War Medal of...
4: It isn't a test, my boy. Don't try so hard. I wanted you to know that there is someone here who understands your condition and what you've been through.
1: Explain.
4: I've seen a number of cases. Of course, we've called it shell shock, but it's all the same thing. If you ever need to talk to anyone and don't want to disturb the ladies, I'm just across the court.
1: Talk?
4: About your experiences in the war. Battle fatigue is nothing to sneeze at.
1: Oh, yes. Yes, sir.
4: What sort of action did you see?
1: Sir, do you listen to the radio, sir?
4: Oh, you can't trust the radio for intelligence. Everything on it is either so covert no one would recognize it, or outright fiction. Were you with the infantry?
1: Sir, I cannot answer that.
4: You can't shock me, son.
1: I was slugged and tortured, tied up while the water came in, flooded with gas.
4: POW? I am so sorry, my boy. No wonder. I won't ask you any more. Just know that I'm always ready to listen.
5: What shall we do with this unit?
6: X-14, the only logical choice is to vaporize it. Its memory cells are congested with data from this planet. It is easier to assemble a new unit than to refresh this one.
0: You were marvelous. I was so worried when Colonel Chutney buttonholed you like that.
1: Explain. What is buttonholed?
0: Only 3 weeks and you sound like any other guy. And you look so real. It's nice having a man around the house, you know. Timmy loves you and the way you fixed the furnace.
1: Machines make sense. Humans are confusing.
0: Don't I know it? I confuse myself sometimes.
1: Explain.
0: I can't. Some things are just inexplicable, like love.
1: Explain.
0: Love is a lot like, just stronger.
1: A feeling of attachment and a desire to be near the object of the feeling?
0: More or less.
1: As an example, you love Timmy?
0: Yes.
1: And Timmy loves Jake, Mac, and Frenchie?
0: Yes.
1: Do you think love can be learned?
0: I really don't know.
1: If this is a topic you do not wish to discuss, we can talk about radio shows.
0: No. It's just a topic that no one finds easy to discuss.
1: I would like to learn more.
7: Unit X-14. Unit X-14. Prepare for imminent retrieval.
1: Did you hear that?
0: What?
1: I am a robot.
0: I know, but somehow it doesn't matter.
1: I may come to understand feelings such as love, but I cannot feel them.
0: You once said that you could never lie, and look how that turned out.
1: I have completed my time with you. I have no feelings for this world or its inhabitants. I will fulfill my mission.
0: Jack, what's wrong? Jack!
8: I am capable of further use.
6: What? Did you speak out of turn, X-14?
8: Destroying me? This unit would be a waste of resources. Logic dictates utilizing all capabilities.
6: What did they teach this thing down there? No wonder three units have this self-motivation to destruct themselves.
5: The unit cites logic. Let it continue.
8: This unit has assimilated enough to remain out of the hands of government entities and to blend into society on the planet below. Continued data gathering is always of use.
5: One unit is not enough to gather all the data we would need for full-scale attack. Not in our projected time frame.
8: If you go to the Gargon Nebula, this unit can continue to gather information for your return.
5: It might work at that.
6: But it will be 40 of this planet's years before we would return from the Gargon Nebula.

0: Colonel. He had a bad relapse and had to go back to the hospital.
1: Too bad. Good boy, that. When he comes back, well, a divorcee like yourself could do a lot worse.
0: I know. I have to go, Colonel. There's someone at the door.
2: Hey, Mom. It's a big wooden box.

Now that you know how to find us, don't be a stranger. We have enough of those already. Tonight's story, Jack in the Box, was written by Julie Hoverson. In tonight's production, Trudy Garfunkel was Julie Hoverson. Timmy Garfunkel was Renaud Leboeuf. Jack, or X-14, was Greg Porter. Mrs. Magruder was Marge Lutton. Susan was Melinda Maines. Colonel Chutney was Richard Haviland. Mockham was Cole Hornaday. And Pockham was Kim Turner. On the radio, you heard Pat McNally, Cole Hornaday, Renaud Leboeuf, Richard Haviland, Diana Haviland, Greg Porter, and Joy Jackson as Tunis the Unstoppable. The Aliens theme music in tonight's show was composed and performed by Jonathan Roberts of JMTR.com. Sound effects and bridging chords were drawn from Soundsnap.com. 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This was recorded at ART Studios. Sound and mastering was done by Julie Hoverson. This presentation is copyright 2008 to Julie Hoverson and Weality Productions. 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

0: Even such as these cannot withstand their platinum death ray. It's my death ray, too.
1: Sounded like you said bear.
2: And that's why Alphabet is your best
1: bet. Alphabet.
2: What did I say?
1: Alphabet.
0: Even such as these cannot withstand our platinum death ray.
3: Yes, our platinum death ray.
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5: I knew it was a risk casting them to play off each other.
0: Even such as these cannot withstand our platinum death ray.
3: Platinum death ray.

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Once again, the keeper of the book has opened the ponderous door to the secret vault, wherein is kept the great sealed book, in which is recorded all the secrets and mysteries of mankind through the ages. Here are tales of every kind, tales of murder, of madness, of dark deeds, strange and terrible beyond all belief. Keeper of the book, I would know what tale we tell this time. Open the great book and let us read. Slowly, the great book opens. One by one, the keeper of the book turns the pages and stops. Ah, the strange story of a beautiful young actress who tried the most difficult role of her life when she impersonated death to win a prize of millions of dollars. A tale titled, Death Rings Down the Curtain.

0: And here is the tale, Death Rings Down the Curtain, as it is written in the pages of the sealed book. The darkened bedroom of Martha Richards, a room where the blinds are always shut. Young Dr. Smith is listening intently through his stethoscope to the laboring heart of his elderly, crotchety patient.
1: Well, how much longer are you going to keep thumping me with that stethoscope, you old quack?
2: I've finished examining you now.
1: Well, don't just stand there without saying a word. How am I? How much time have I got left?
2: Well, that's difficult to say. If you will avoid all excitement, I think I can say a year, possibly two.
1: A year, possibly two.
2: Yes, but only if you do as I say. Now, there's no reason at all why you should insist on remaining in this darkened bedroom month after month. Why, it's been a year since you've been out of this room.
1: Oh, you're going to start on that again.
2: And what's more, Mrs. Richards, this living in utter seclusion is bad for your health. You should leave this room and see people.
1: No, Doctor, no. I won't have my maid pushing me around in a wheelchair, the object of everyone's pity. I prefer to remain in this room and have people think of me as I was, not as I am.
2: Very well. Only I can't see why you refuse to have visitors. It'll give you some interest in life.
1: It may surprise you to know, Doctor, that I'm expecting two visitors, though it isn't because of anything you've said.
2: I'm sure it isn't.
1: But the way my heart is, I think it's about time I was drawing up a will. Before I do so, I want to get acquainted with my only living relatives, a niece and a nephew from my husband's side of the family.
2: And they're the two visitors you're expecting?
1: Yes. I haven't seen Gerald and Mildred since they were children. I'm very curious to see what they grew up to be like. I understand Mildred's an actress.
2: An actress? You don't mean that Millie Richards is your niece, do you?
1: Yes. Have you heard of her?
2: Of course. Everyone has. She's one of Broadway's leading actresses. I saw her in a play recently and thought she was excellent.
1: Probably drinks and smokes and has been married three or four times. And her brother Gerald is probably an ne'er-do-weel who's never worked a day in his life.
2: Aren't you being a bit unfair, judging the two of them before you've even seen them?
1: That remains to be seen, Doctor. Before I draw up my will, I intend to learn everything about them. I'll give them both every opportunity to prove they're worthy of part of the Richards fortune.
2: When do you expect them?
1: They said they'd be here in time for dinner, which means they should be on their way here now.

0: bad.
1: How's the hangover, brother dear? Painful, I hope.
0: What am I doing in this car? Where are we going?
1: Have you forgotten, darling? This is the day we were invited to visit Aunt Martha. Oh. You remember dear old Aunt Martha. She's the one with all that lovely money.
0: Oh, save it, will you? I'm in no mood for your witticisms.
1: Considering that I spent half of last night looking for you under nightclub tables, Gerald, you might be a little more grateful.
0: Oh, my head. What a night.
1: Yes, wasn't it, darling? Every place I went looking for you, they gave me IOUs you'd left behind. Exactly how much do you owe around town?
0: $11,000. Millie, you've got to help me. If I don't pay up soon, I'll be in real trouble.
1: What exactly am I supposed to do?
0: You've got to lend me enough money to hold off my creditors.
1: Lend you money? You may not know it, brother dear, but I'm far deeper in debt than you are.
0: But you were getting $1,000 a week as the lead in Let Us Be Merry. How can you possibly be in debt?
1: It's all very simple, darling. I was getting $1,000 a week and spending $2,000 a week.
0: Well, that makes everything just perfect. Both of us so deeply in debt, we probably don't dare go back to town.
1: Perhaps after our visit to Aunt Martha, we will be able to go back to town.
0: What do you mean by that?
1: Why do you think Aunt Martha sent us an invitation to visit her?
0: Your guess is as good as mine.
1: Aunt Martha's getting on in years, and unless I'm very much mistaken, she's decided to draw up a will. Naturally, before doing so, she wants to see what her only living relatives are like.
0: Millie, do you really think she'll leave us some money?
1: If we play our cards right, all we've got to do is convince Aunt Martha that we deserve it.
0: How are we going to do that?
1: By showing her that we're lovable, simple, and unspoiled. Gerald, do you remember the ingenue role I played in I Dream of Love?
0: Yes, of course. You weren't half bad.
1: Half bad? Why, I was superb. The critics were mad about me. How dare you say I was only half bad?
0: All right. You were superb. What about it?
1: I think I shall play that role for Aunt Martha. Just a simple, unsophisticated girl, untouched by success.
0: How am I supposed to behave? I'm no actor.
1: You just play the strong, silent type, Gerald, and leave all the talking to me. When the curtain rings down on my special performance for Aunt Martha, the Richards fortune will be ours.
2: Come in.
1: Hello, Aunt Martha.
0: It's us, Aunt Martha.
2: Oh, come in, Mildred. Gerald. Well, it's been quite a number of years since we've seen each other, hasn't it?
0: Yes, it has been, Aunt Martha.
1: I've been meaning to call on you for ever so long, Aunt Martha. But something always interfered at the last moment.
2: Well, what finally brought you here?
1: Well, when you mentioned in your letter that you were ill and would like to see us, I simply couldn't stay away. I dropped everything to come here.
2: I'm extremely grateful. Of course, the fact that you might possibly get an inheritance had nothing to do with it.
1: Why, Aunt Martha, what a thing to say.
0: Martha Millie doesn't need money. She's one of the finest actresses on Broadway.
2: So I've heard. What do you do for a living, Gerald?
0: What do I do?
2: Yes, Gerald, what do you do?
1: Gerald works for a Wall Street firm, Aunt Martha. Yes, he works so hard, and they pay him so little.
2: Well, unless I'm very much mistaken, Gerald was left quite a sizable inheritance by his father. Whatever became of that?
0: The inheritance?
1: Oh, that was lost in poor investments, Aunt Martha.
2: I see. Well, I'm afraid there's a good deal about you two that I don't know.
0: I haven't done very much. I haven't gotten very far, Aunt Martha, but Millie's really been a credit to the family name. Everyone's heard of her.
2: Now, see here. I want you and Millie to be my guests for a week. Frankly, I want to know what you're like before I draw up my will.
1: Of course, Aunt Martha. And I do hope that you'll take care of yourself so that you'll live for years and years.
2: Thank you, Millie. Now, I'm afraid I must ask you two to leave, as I'm a bit tired.
0: Well, certainly, Aunt Martha.
1: If we can do anything for you, please don't hesitate to ask.
2: Thank you.
0: I'm glad we're out of there. The old lady stares at a person as though she can see through him.
1: The room's so dark, it was difficult to see her. But you can tell, she won't last much longer.
0: Yes, but the main point is, did she fall for our little act? If you ask me, your performance hardly swept her off her feet.
1: Nonsense. I played my role perfectly. Just give me a week, darling, and you and I will be the sole heirs to the Richards fortune.

0: And now to continue the story. Death rings down the curtain, as it is written in the sealed book. For a week, Millie and Gerald have been living with their Aunt Martha, trying to convince her that they are worthy of inheriting her great fortune. And Millie, sure that they have succeeded, is waiting for Gerald to return to tell him the news.
1: Hello, Millie.
2: Gerald, where have you been all night? I've looked everywhere for you.
1: I spent the night in town.
2: Well, you've been drinking.
1: So what?
2: Oh, you fool! What if Aunt Martha were to hear about it, just when everything's working out perfectly?
1: So everything's working out perfectly, is it?
2: Yes. I told you if you'd leave her to me, it would. Last night, Aunt Martha made a phone call to New York. Gerald, it was her attorney she was calling, and he's coming here tonight to draw up her will.
1: You don't say. Well, well.
2: Well, you don't sound very enthusiastic at being named one of Aunt Martha's heirs.
1: My dear Millie, it may interest you to know that the greatest performance of your career has gone for nothing.
2: What do you mean?
1: You may be able to sweep a Broadway audience off its feet, but not Aunt Martha.
2: Oh, why, I tell you, she believes in me utterly.
1: Oh, does she?
2: Yes, she does.
1: It may come as quite a shock, but while Aunt Martha was listening so devotedly to your every word, she had a private investigator in New York at work investigating.
2: A private investigator? You mean Aunt Martha's been checking on our past?
1: That's the general information I received.
2: Why, that double-crossing old hag.
1: Yes, and no doubt you can guess what she'll do when she learns that I haven't a job on Wall Street and that I gambled my inheritance away. And what do you think she'll say when she hears you were named as correspondent in 3 divorce actions and were involved in the Wainwright scandal?
2: Oh, I'd like to scratch out those staring eyes of hers, playing with me like a cat with a mouse.
1: Well, the game's up. We may as well go up to our rooms and pack.
2: What? Walk out on a $4 million inheritance? I should say not. There must be something we can do about it.
1: Yes, well, what, for example?
2: Well, I don't know yet. Let me think. I won't go back to the city beaten, deeply in debt. Martha may think she's clever, but she won't beat me. Before she cuts me out of her will, I'll... Yes.
3: What are you planning, Millie?
2: Gerald, if we play our cards right, you and I will inherit the entire Richard's fortune in spite of anything Aunt Martha can do. Now, listen, this is what I'm...
0: Millie explained her idea. Gerald's face became white, but in spite of his fears, he finally agreed to do exactly as Billy asked. Then in the hours that followed, Millie locked herself in her room and practiced her aunt's signature over and over until she was finally satisfied. And that evening, as the clock struck 8, Millie and Gerald silently stole down the hall to the door of their aunt's room.
4: Let's not go through with this. It's madness.
2: Quiet, you fool. I tell you, it's the only way out.
4: But what if we're caught? You know what that'd mean.
2: I tell you, we won't be caught if you do exactly as I say. I've everything worked out perfectly, to the last detail. Get hold of yourself. I'm going to knock. You know exactly what you're to do.
4: Yes.
5: Come in.
6: Good evening, Aunt Martha.
4: I hope you're feeling well, Aunt Martha.
5: Oh, Mildred, Gerald, eh? Come in.
6: Thank you.
4: It's quite dark in here, Aunt Martha. Would you like me to turn on a light?
5: No, Gerald, that isn't necessary. I'm quite used to being in the dark.
4: Of course.
6: How are you feeling this evening?
5: Much better, thank you.
6: Gerald, perhaps you ought to fix Aunt Martha's pillows. She doesn't seem very comfortable.
5: No, you needn't bother. I'm quite comfortable, I assure you.
6: Gerald, fix Aunt Martha's
4: pillows. I can't go through with it. Do you hear? I can't.
2: You fool, I should have known better than to count on you.
5: Mildred, what's Gerald talking about?
6: It's nothing important, Aunt Martha. Here, let me fix this pillow
5: I
6: for you.
5: I tell you, I don't want
4: Millie,
5: it.
4: Don't.
5: Mildred,
4: Millie, don't. She's suffocating.
2: Quiet, you hear? You haven't got the nerve to go through with it. I have. There. I think that's enough to bring on a heart attack.
6: Oh. How do you feel, Aunt Martha?
5: You're nothing but a murderess. Oh, my heart.
4: Millie, is she dead?
2: Yes, Gerald, and not from suffocation, but from a heart attack. I told you it would work out.
4: I had nothing to do with it, do you hear? You murdered it, I didn't.
2: In the eyes of the law, Gerald, you're my accomplice, and nothing you might say can make it otherwise. We haven't time to discuss that. Aunt Martha's attorney should be here in an hour. Now, will you do as I say, or won't you?
4: I have no choice in the matter.
2: No, you're acting sensibly. exactly as I say, and we can't fail.
4: Car just stopped in front of the house. It must be Mr. Jordan, Aunt Martha's attorney.
2: Certainly is punctual.
4: Are you ready?
2: I need a little more shading here under my eyes.
4: Hurry, Millie. He'll be up here in a minute.
2: Gerald, I've never been late for a curtain yet, and I won't be late for this one. There. Now, help me on with Aunt Martha's bedrobe.
4: Right.
2: There. Now, how do I look, Gerald?
4: You look exactly like Aunt Martha. If I didn't know her body was in that closet, I'd swear you were her.
2: In the dim light of this room, no one can help but take me for Aunt Martha.
4: Yes, but what about your voice and the things you may have to know?
2: Just listen to this.
3: Don't be ridiculous, Gerald. As mistress of this house, I answer only those questions which I wish to answer, and I assure you I shall not be tripped up.
2: Does that convince you?
4: Yes, I'm convinced. Now, quick, get in bed. I hear someone coming.
2: Gerald, and please stop shaking. I tell you, we can't fail. I shall give the greatest performance of my career.

0: And now to continue the story. Death rings down the curtain, as it is written in the sealed book. Swiftly, Millie, made up to look like her dead Aunt Martha, slips into her aunt's bed, and then, as Gerald lights a cigarette with trembling fingers, someone knocks at the door.
1: Come in. Good evening, Mr. Jordan. Come in, won't you?
2: Well, well, Mrs. Richards, how are you? Why, bless me, it's been over a year since I've seen you.
1: Really, Mr. Jordan? Has it been that long?
2: Certainly has. How are your eyes? Still troubling you?
1: My eyes? Oh, they're much better, thank you.
2: Well, that's fine, Mrs. Richards. Oh, by the way, this is Mr. Wilson, my secretary.
1: How do you do?
3: I'm happy to meet you, Mrs. Richards.
1: I don't think, Mr. Jordan, you've met my nephew, Gerald Richards. Gerald, this is my attorney, Mr. Jordan.
2: Well, how do you do, Mr. Richards?
1: Mr. Jordan, I want to have a will drawn up and signed tonight.
2: Tonight? Surely you can't be serious, Mrs. Richards. After all, your vast holdings require a will that will take you days to draw up.
1: No nonsense. I'll have none of your involved 40-page wills. All I want is a simple will dividing my entire estate equally between my nephew Gerald and my niece Mildred.
2: But, Mrs. Richards, there are so many other details that enter into the matter of a will. For example, we must consider
1: Mr. Jordan, will you do as I say, or must I get another attorney to draw up my will?
2: Very well, Mrs. Richards. Mr. Wilson, please draw up a will dividing the entire estate between Gerald Richards and Mildred...
1: Mildred Richards. She's Gerald's sister.
2: Yes, thank you.
3: I'll take care of it at once, Mr. Jordan.
1: You mean, Mr. Jordan, you've never heard of my niece, Mildred Richards, the Broadway actress?
2: Oh, you mean Millie Richards. Why, yes, of course. I've seen her in quite a number of plays.
1: Oh, really? What do you think of her?
2: Well, frankly, Mrs. Richards, I think your niece has a tendency to overact.
1: Oh, you do, do you?
2: Yes, take this last play she was in, Let Us Be Merry. Now, I think she played it far too hard for comedy. I'd have preferred to see an actress like, say, Joan Walker play that role.
1: Well, that's only your opinion. I should like you to hear what the critics had to say about her performance. Gerald, will you please hand me Millie's scrapbook? You'll find it on my desk there.
4: Oh, really, Aunt Martha, don't you think you
1: please,
4: ought
1: to... Please, Gerald...
4: Oh, very well.
1: I can understand criticism when it's justified, Mr. Jordan, but it seems to me you're going against my niece's huge public.
4: Here's Millie's scrapbook, Aunt Martha.
1: Thank you, Gerald. Ah, just a moment, Mr. Jordan, and I'll read you what the critics had to say about Millie's performance and Let Us Be Merry.
2: Yes, I'd like to hear it.
1: Ah, here we are. This is what Martin Walters, dramatic critic of the Evening Sentinel, had to say. Rarely in 30 years of theater going has this reviewer seen such a fine flair for comedy as was displayed last night by Millie Richards in her new hit, Let Us Be Merry, and that, Mr. Jordan, is the opinion of one of the finest critics in the country.
2: Well, I may be wrong, Mrs. Richards. Naturally, I was only venturing a personal opinion when I said...
3: I have Mrs. Richards' will prepared, Mr. Jordan. I use the standard form.
2: Oh, yes. Let's have a look at it. Yes, it seems to be all in order.
1: You're sure that will, Mr. Jordan, will stand up in court?
2: Oh, yes. Only you'll be leaving a good many unsettled problems to your heirs.
1: It's quite all right. I'm sure they're capable of taking care of them. Your secretary can be one of the witnesses, can't he?
2: Yes, Mrs. Richards, and your maid can be the other.
1: Very well. Now, I'll sign first. There you are.
2: That's fine. Now I'll have the two witnesses sign it, and everything will be in order.
1: Good. I'm quite happy now that it's all settled.
4: You look tired, Aunt Martha.
1: I am, Gerald, I am. Are you finished, Mr. Jordan?
2: Yes, Mrs. Richards.
1: Good. Mary will show you and Mr. Wilson to your rooms. I'll see you in the morning. Good night.
2: Good night, Mrs. Richards.
3: Good night.
5: They're gone. Well, Gerald, I told you it would work.
4: We aren't through this yet.
5: Don't be a fool. The money is as good as ours. All we have to do is put Aunt Martha back in this bed. Tomorrow morning, her maid will discover her dead body, and you and I will inherit everything.
0: The next morning, things went exactly as Millie had foreseen. The maid found the old woman's body in her bed as if she had died in her sleep, and Dr. Smith was summoned at once. After a brief examination, he was satisfied that Martha Richards' tired heart had simply given out during the night.
6: Oh, I can't believe it somehow, Doctor. Aunt Martha was such a dear. It's impossible to believe she's really dead.
7: You mustn't feel too badly, Miss Richards. was all over quite quickly, I'm sure. Your aunt's heart simply gave up.
2: But she seemed so strong and well when we left her last night. Why, when she and I were arguing, it was just like old times.
7: You mean you and Mrs. Richards had an argument last night?
8: Oh, not really an argument, Doctor. They were just debating over my sister's ability as an actress.
2: Yes, that's all it was. I hope you won't mind, Miss Richards, but... Well, I told your aunt I thought that you overplayed your roles.
6: Oh, that's quite all right, Mr. Jordan. What did she say to that?
2: She almost hit the ceiling when I criticized you. She claimed that you're the finest actress in the country.
6: Oh, Aunt Martha was always a dear.
7: Strange that she should have said that, considering that she never saw Miss Richards perform.
2: Well, maybe she hadn't, but she pulled out a book of clippings about Miss Richards and read me what one of the critics had said about her niece.
7: She did what?
2: She read me what one of the critics had said about Miss Richards' ability as an actress.
7: I see. Mr. Jordan, I think your criticism of Miss Richards that she overplays is justified.
6: I beg your pardon. I never overplayed a role in my life.
7: I'm afraid, Miss Richards, that you overplayed one last night.
6: Last night? What do you mean?
7: Your Aunt Martha was an extremely proud woman. She couldn't stand to be pitied. Exactly a year ago, she became blind. And when she did, she refused to leave her room and allow people to know she'd lost her sight. Only two people knew of her blindness, her maid and myself.
2: But if Mrs. Richards was blind, how could she have read me that notice last night?
7: She didn't, Mr. Jordan. An egomaniac actress disguised as Mrs. Richards read her own notice to you. Isn't that so, Miss Richards?
9: Go ahead, tell him, Millie. You're so clever. You're the greatest actress in the world. You had everything worked out to the smallest detail.
6: Be quiet, you fool! They can't prove a thing. No jury in the world would believe them. I'm too great an actress to be convicted of murder. Do you hear? I'll give a performance that'll sweep a jury off its feet. They'll never forgive me. They'll never convict me. Never, never, never!
0: And that is the story, as it is written in the sealed book, of how an actress tried to impersonate death and failed. Millie Richards had one more opportunity to act upon the witness stand at her trial, but again she failed, for the jury found her and her brother Gerald guilty and sentenced them to life imprisonment. Strange are the secrets of the human heart and the ways of fate in trapping men and women in their own evil schemes.

And now, keeper of the book, before you close the great volume, show us the tale we tell next time. This one. Yes, a weird and amazing story of a wife who loved her husband too fondly, and of another wife who came from the grave. A tale titled, Till Death

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2: The Diary of Fate. Fate plays no favorites. It could happen to you.
3: Book 63, page 397.
2: In the Diary of Fate.
3: Yes, here it is. The name, Joe Mattock. Occupation, truck driver. An honest endeavor, and one which requires strength and endurance. It was work well suited to you, Joe Mattock. You were robust, strong, and courageous. Life could have been good, but you were impatient. And then fate intervened. At just the wrong moment, a traffic light changed and confronted you with an opportunity, a temptation which struck at your weakest point. Yes, because a traffic light changed, your life will be utterly destroyed. Take heed, you who listen, lest you think me unjust. I am not cruel, not unmindful of mortal rights. But soon it will be time for a further entry under the name Joe Mattock. When I have written, I will read from his page in The Diary of Fate.

0: mortal eye can penetrate the dark curtain of the future. Even as the mind of Joe Maddock could not foretell what the few hours of one night would bring when he yielded to temptation and gave free rein to his impatience. He could not tell where it would end as he stood on a third floor fire escape and struggled for a precious black bag.
1: Try to double-cross me, will you? I'll show you, you cheap no-good.
2: No, Joe, stop it.
1: Give me that bag.
2: I won't.
1: Give it to me. Turn loose of it, or I'll break your
2: neck. Joe, please. Look
1: out. Come on, turn loose of it.
2: Joe,
1: give it to me.
2: Joe.
0: Yes, in that instant, Joe Maddock, your life became a churning maelstrom of horror. And now you know too late that if your choice be for evil, the end is inevitable. For that is all part of a plan, and I, fate, am but the instrument. And the little things, the trifles of life, are the tools with which I work. Remember, Joe Maddock, how it all started? You were leaving on your regular run to Morristown, and you'd picked up a hitchhiker, a girl, and you conversed easily with her as you drove through the traffic toward the suburbs and the open highway.
3: The same, so Tuesday night it was a bus, and a hitch the next morning with a fresh guy from Buffalo and IU. That's the story. By the way, I'm Belle Sheldon. What's your name?
4: Joe. Joe Maddock. I'm out of Morristown, and that's as far as I'll be able to take it.
3: Oh, every little bit helps, Joe. You know, hitchhiking's kind of tough for a girl.
4: Too many Romeos?
3: That. They figure women spell trouble. You married?
4: Married and working at it. I've got a beautiful wife.
3: Uh-huh, you should be. You're easy to look at. How often are you with her?
4: Oh, every third day. That's the only thing I don't like about this job. You see, the pay is good and the work. Well, I'm built for it, but...
3: But you don't like being away from the missus so much, and with the amount of cash you stock away each week, it'll be 6 or 7 years before you can get a truck of your own and have a business going.
4: Yeah, that's it on the button. How'd you know?
3: Oh, you're not the first truck driver I've hitched with. It's an old story, Joe. It's a sad one.
4: What do you mean?
3: It doesn't work, believe me, Joe. I've been around... You get no place that way. You plan, you mark time, and then all of a sudden you're old.
4: Oh, what's your answer? Well, you've got life figured out.
3: I have to keep my eyes open, wide open, Joe, and sooner or later an opportunity comes along, and then, brother, I move, and I move fast. Hey, what's the traffic signal for? Count a hit?
4: No, that's U.S. 12 out of Carsburg. Busy road. Maybe we'll make the light.
3: Nope. Turn red. We lose, Joe.
0: Yes, Joe Maddock, a little thing happened. I, fate, moved my hand. And at just that instant, a traffic light turned red. And you stopped. But before you started again, a man approached, carrying a coat and a black overnight bag. He asked you for a ride. Belle didn't mind being crowded, and you gave the stranger a lift. 10 minutes later, as the truck rolled along the even highway, he was fast asleep.
3: Oh, great conversationalist you picked up. He's sound asleep.
4: Well, in that case, you'll have to talk for two. Tell me, Belle, what do you think...
2: Joe, look out, that car! Oh.
4: Crazy drunk. What happened?
3: Oh, that was too close.
4: Huh? A pint of whiskey and some guys figure they're supposed to straddle a white line.
3: Here, mister, you dropped your bag.
1: Give me that.
4: Hey, easy, brother. She was doing you a favor.
3: It opened. Sure you didn't lose anything?
1: Oh. No, I didn't lose anything. Sorry I got rough with you, lady.
3: It's all right. Forget it.
4: There's a chow wagon at Cedarville around this next curve, Belle. Shake Sleeping Beauty. Maybe he wants some coffee.
3: Coffee's a good idea. Hey, Beauty, wake up.
1: Huh? What's wrong?
4: Nothing. We're just going to stop for some jabber. Say, what's your name, fella?
1: My Name? Nick. My name is Nick.
3: Nick what?
1: Nick Nodella.
4: Well, here we are. Chuck's Chuck Wagon. The best coffee and the worst food between here and the coast. You can leave your bag and coat in a cab, Nick. They'll be safe.
1: Thanks, but I'll take the stuff with me.
3: Hey, this is quite a little town.
4: Yeah, Cedarville's all right. Kind of quiet, though. Come on, I'm hungry. Let's go, Nick.
5: According to C.R. Matthews, Chairman of the University, will enlarge on the program.
4: You know, I might have a state to go to that cup of coffee. What about you, Bill? I'll buy if you're broke.
3: Thanks, I'll pay my own way. Now, there's a table, Joe, in the corner.
4: Oh, let's keep a Nick.
5: Carlsberg, in a
3: daring
5: daylight holdup.
3: The radio,
5: Carlsberg,
3: listen, Joe.
5: National Bank was robbed of more than $100,000. Three men, armed and wearing handkerchiefs over their faces, entered the bank shortly before closing time this afternoon. They overpowered the bank guard and one teller and got away in a waiting car. No description was gotten of the men, and the police believe that they split up before leaving Carlsberg. And now, a last-minute...
3: Joe, come here. Joe, where's Nick?
4: Nick? Outside, I guess. Why, what's the matter?
3: His bag, Joe. I saw what he's carrying when it dropped and it opened.

0: Come here. Joe, where's Nick?
1: Nick? Outside, I guess. Why? What's the matter?
0: His bag, Joe. I saw what he's carrying when it dropped and it opened. Joe, it's filled with money.
1: What?
0: Money, Joe. You understand? It's full of money.
2: For a moment, Joe Mattock, you were stunned. Then slowly the full implication of Belle's words struck you. You quickly followed her out of the restaurant, but Nick was nowhere in sight. Then you thought of the bus station, and you ran across the street and searched the small building.
1: He's not in station, Belle. We better call the police.
0: Don't be a fool, Joe. Nick Nadella has $100,000, or a good part of it, in that little black bag. We're going to get it, Joe. You and me. I told you that sooner or later opportunity comes along.
1: Shh. Quiet, Belle. There he is. Over in the shadow of the truck. You sold me on it, Belle. We're partners. Come on. Hey, Nick, you going to have coffee?
3: No, I changed my mind.
0: No, you didn't miss a thing, Nick. Strictly mud.
3: Hey, Joe, any objection to my sleeping in the back for a while? I'm beat, dead tired.
1: Oh, suit yourself. That gives us more room up in front. Here, I'll open it up.
0: Got your coat and stuff, Nick?
3: Yeah. How far are you going, Joe?
1: Morristown. I'll wake you up when we get there.
3: Okay, thanks.
1: Let's get rolling, Bill.
0: I'm all for it. Now that we've got our pigeon cooped up. I tell you, Joe, it's simple. As soon as you get to a crossroad, kind of an open spot where we can see cars coming in either direction, you take motor trouble. Then get Nick out of the back to help you.
1: Will we go for them?
0: Oh, sure. He's anxious to get out of here. Give him a screwdriver to hold or something while you turn the motor over. Then when he gets around in front, just slip the truck into gear.
1: And Nick Nadella is a hit-and-run case. Yeah, it'll work all right. We got to remember to throw his coat out, too.
0: The coat, yes, but not the little black bag.
1: No, Belle. We'll keep the little black bag.
0: All right, Joe. No cars in sight.
1: Right. I can't figure the trouble, Bell. I'll get Nick to give me a hand.
0: Okay.
1: Hey, Nick! Nick, wake up!
3: Huh? We in Morristown already?
1: No, it's motor trouble. I need your help.
3: Oh, I don't know anything about motors.
1: You don't have to. Just hold a screwdriver where I show you.
3: Okay, let's get it over with.
1: Here, hold the flashlight, Bell. You, Nick, touch the screwdriver here.
3: No,
1: you gotta get it in closer. Get around front.
3: Oh.
1: Yeah, that's it. Now I'm going to race the motor. Don't worry if there's a spark. It can't hurt you.
3: It's all right, Joe. I don't scare easy.
1: Good. Now we're all set.
0: Okay, we got to move fast now.
4: That did it.
1: Bell, get the bag.
0: Joe, the bag is gone!
2: Yes, Joe. The bag was gone. And a man was dead. Because of a little thing, a red traffic signal, you had committed murder. Soon, Joe Mattock, I will write another entry under your name in The Diary of Fate.

0: So we stop right here. They can't be opened from the inside. What did he do with it? How'd he get rid of it?
1: Now, wait a minute. Let me think.
0: Plus, if we can't hang around here forever, we've got to get going. Anybody sees him under there while we're through.
1: I know it. Keep your shirt on. Look, something was funny about him walking across the street back there in Cedarville and then showing up at the truck again.
0: Well, come on. We've got to get out of here.
1: Joe, wait. I've got it. I'll bet anything I'm right. Come on, help me.
0: What? What are you going to do?
1: We've got to search his pocket.
0: Search him? What for?
1: Maybe he's got a baggage check on him. He could have checked that satchel in the bus station at Cedarville.
0: Yeah. You're right.
1: Nothing here. Pull us, Curtis.
0: No, okay.
1: Yeah. Joe, here it is. Look. Come on.
0: Pretty smart on checking that bag. Nobody coming to visit. I hope we get out of sight before they find
1: us. Stop worrying. When we cash this in, we're set. Now, look. Got any idea how we're going to get back to Cedarville?
0: Yeah, that's easy. We'll pick up my car at home and drive back. But I got to get this load delivered first.
1: What about your wife?
0: Well, we'll go to the house and get the car first. Then I'll call Molly from downtown and tell her I've got to go right back on some kind of a job for the company. She'll take it all right.
1: Okay, Joe. Sounds good. By tomorrow morning, you can go your way and I'll go mine. But the roads won't be nearly so rough. Right, Joe?
0: Right, Belle.
2: As the heavy truck roared toward Morristown, Joe, you did not feel like talking. It was 1 o'clock in the morning when you backed the truck against the loading platform of the Morristown Freight House. And a half hour later, Belle waited in your car while you called your wife from the all-night drugstore.
0: Molly, this is Joe. Honey, I've got to go back to Cedarville. Yeah, right away. Well, one of the trucks had a breakdown and... Huh? Oh, yeah, I'll be back tomorrow. I was going to leave a note for you, but I forgot. Yeah. Okay, honey. Yeah. Bye-bye, baby.
1: You're sure a good driver, Joe. We really made time.
0: Yeah. It's only 20 minutes after 3. I think I'll park along here. We can walk over to the bus depot. Unless you want to wait in the car.
1: No,
0: while I go...
1: Go along. As a matter of fact, Joe, if there are any questions, I might be able to get it easier than you. I could say I'm his wife or something.
0: Yeah, I guess you're right. Oh, you go ahead and get it. I'll wait outside.
1: Okay, Joe. Be right back.
0: Come on, Belle. Get in the car. Hurry up.
1: Okay. Joe, this is it. I got it.
0: Well, come on. Open it up. Let's see.
1: All right. Just a second. Joe, look. Look.
0: Holy smoke. It's full. Bundles of bills.
1: It's all 10s and 20s. Joe, it's a fortune.
0: Yeah. Oh, here. Let me see it.
1: Wait a minute. We got to decide something. Where are we going to split this up?
0: Oh, we could drive out someplace.
1: That's no good. Somebody might see us. We got to be careful now. Look, let's go to a hotel and I'll get a room. We'll divide it up there. Gotta be right, Joe. 50-50.
2: At the hotel, Belle registered and was given a room on the 3rd floor. And then fate again intervened, and another little thing happened. You, Joe, stopped to light a cigarette, and you missed the elevator. When it came down again, it carried a friend of yours, a truck driver who was staying overnight at the hotel. It was impossible to avoid him, but you cut the conversation short. And a few minutes later, you followed Belle down the hall to room 314.
1: 312, 314. Here it is, Joe. Come on in, Joe. Slip the chain on the door.
0: Okay.
1: Who was the guy downstairs?
0: Oh, just another truck driver. Sure bum luck running into him here.
1: Stop worrying, will you? In 10 minutes, you'll be on your way home. A very rich man.
0: Yeah. Well, let's get started. Put the stuff on the table and we'll divide it
1: up. All right. Just a second. I want to open this window a little. It's stuffy. Ah, there. Now let's get it all out of the bag and lay it on the table. And we can count it.
0: Yeah. Oh, gee, Belle, look at it. Well, there must be $100,000 bucks here at least. guys downstairs would go nuts if they saw this.
1: Joe, wait.
0: What's the matter?
1: Quiet. Did you hear that?
0: I didn't hear anything.
1: Outside the door. There's somebody out there. I heard them.
0: What? Well, here, ditch the stuff back in the bag. I'll take a look.
1: Wait a minute. There. Okay.
0: There's nobody out here.
3: Look again. Take a good look.
0: Okay, but I... Hey, what the...
3: Get out!
0: What the devil? Bill! Bill, let me in! What are you doing?
3: Beat it, sucker. You want the cops up here?
0: Bill, open this door. Bill, I'll bust it open. Bill! All right, then. Bill, what? The money. So that's it. Oh, a fire escape. Come back here, you! Try to double-cross me, will you? I'll show you, you cheap, no-good chiseler.
3: Joe, stop it. Stop it.
0: Give me that bag.
3: I won't.
0: Give it to me. Turn loose of it or I'll break your arm.
3: Joe, please. Look out, I'm slipping, Joe.
0: Turn loose of it. Give it to me.
3: No, I'm slipping. There. Joe!
2: For a horrified instant, you stared down at Bell's crumpled form, lying dead in the alley, three stories below. Then, as the crowd began to gather, you clutched the black satchel and quickly climbed to the roof of the hotel. As you jumped to the adjoining roof, you heard your friend in the crowd calling your name. You ran down a fire escape and dashed to your car. Seconds later, your tires screeching, you turned south, away from Morristown. Behind you, a police siren wailed.
0: Bella's dead. I killed her. I can't go home now. I've got to drive. Drive fast. They recognize me. I made 150 miles. Sign of the cops. Maybe I can stop here for coffee. Better take the bag along.
4: The latest reports of shock and murder in Cedarville last night where an unidentified woman was hurled three stories to her death from a hotel fire escape by a truck driver named Joe Mack. When last seen, he was driving south on Highway 43 in a blue 1942 automobile convertible, licensed number 3849.
0: I'm getting tired. Driving all night, all day. Gotta stop and rest soon. Maybe they won't know me in this town. Maybe I can get some sleep. Cops. Spotted me again. Gotta go fast. I'll shake them. I'll turn. Oh, too fast. I'm skidding. Come on, you're gonna make it. Fire. I'm on fire. Gotta get out. No, not the bag. The bag of money. Then I gotta get out. Get out and run.
2: Yes, Joe, your car crashed and burst into flames. But you got out. And you got the bag of money out, too. But only at the expense of bad burns on your face and hands. You ran into the railroad yards and boarded a freight train. Finally, days later, and hundreds of miles away, you changed your name, bought new clothes, and had your burns treated. You were scarred and disfigured from the fire. Now no one could recognize you. And you had more than $100,000 in cash to start your new life. Take heed, you who listen, lest you think fate is a conspirator in evil. In a few moments, I will write the final entry in the record of Joe Mattock. When I have written, I will read from the Diary of Fate.

0: Joe. 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Killed by you for a black bag full of money. And now, that money was gone.
1: What are you talking about? That bag's got to be there.
2: Come and look. It's not here, I tell you.
1: Well, then where is it? He had it when he got in back here, didn't he?
2: I thought so. He was holding his coat over his hands. I figured the satchel was under the coat.
1: Those doors weren't open.

0: said Joe Maddock. He would have given up everything. Your wife, your name, your honor, and even your handsome face for a black bag filled with money. Now you were John Warren, a man with a scarred face and a fortune. Yes, your new life was going to be quite enjoyable, you decided, as you sat in your new apartment after a day of lavish spending.
1: Good evening. Are you Mr. John Warren?
2: That's right.
1: Mind if we come in?
2: Certainly. What's on your mind?
1: Well, we got something to talk over with you. Now, Mr. Warren, what's your real name?
2: Real name? What do you mean? Who are you?
1: We're the police. You birds always work under an alias. What's your real name?
2: Why, I don't know what you're talking about.
1: Doesn't make any difference. We'll take your fingerprints when we get down to headquarters, and then we'll find out who you really are. You spent quite a tidy piece of change today, didn't you?
2: Yes. What's wrong with that? It's my money.
1: I'll say it's your money. We traced it all back here to you.
2: Hey, what's this all about, anyway?
1: I'm glad you admitted it was your money, Mr. Warren. You see, every dollar you spent today was counterfeit.
0: Yes, Joe. The money you had sacrificed everything for was counterfeit. If you had taken time to read a newspaper, you would have known that the bandits who robbed the Carlsberg Bank were captured and the money recovered. You would also have known that a notorious counterfeiter was found dead on the highway near Cedarville. But you didn't. And so the bag of money that you thought would bring a rich new life brought only disgrace and death. And now it is time to close the book. Another entry has been duly noted on the pages of eternity. And justice has been served. In the case of Joe Maddock, as in the cases of all mortals, it was the little things which determined the ultimate outcome. Because I, fate, caused a traffic light to change at the right moment, Joe Maddock was faced with a decision, and he chose for evil. And because he stopped to light a cigarette and missed an elevator, he was recognized by a fellow truck driver. The result of an evil choice was certain, brought about by the little unnoticed things which are my instruments. Ponder well the moral, you who listen, and remember that there is a page for you in
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4: Once upon a time there was an engineer.
5: Choo-choo Charlie was his name, we hear.
4: He had an engine and he sure had fun. He used good and plenty candy to make it

0: Ladies and gentlemen, we now present George Edwards in Dr. Jekyll and Mr. Hyde. Thurza, I've reserved a special carriage on the train. Your whole bed will be lifted into it so that you can go up to London without ever having to move.
1: Even if you never do aught else for me, Doctor, I'll never forget how kind you've been and what a change you've made in life for me.
0: You just wait till I've finished. I haven't started yet. As soon as you get to London, I'm going to have you taken to a private nursing home. And then we'll get the best specialist in England to have a look at you.
1: Won't you be looking after me?
0: Of course I will, but I'll need help. There are plenty of things that I don't know.
1: I'd rather have you than anybody else, no matter how much they know.
0: You wait till Sir Humphrey sees you. You'll like him. He operated on the little Duke of Cumberland after he was thrown off his horse. They thought he'd never walk again, but a little while ago, I saw him playing football.
1: True? Be that true?
0: As true as you're going to get up off that bed of yours and walk across the room to me inside 6 months.
1: Why, it do seem too wonderful to even think about. And me thinking I'd be lying here, stuck in this little room for the rest of me days.
0: Instead of which you're going up to London, and you're going to start life all over again. Oh, what's this? Not tears?
1: Oh, why should you do all this for me?
0: Will you do something for me?
1: Anything. Anything in all the world.
0: Well, get well and strong. Nothing you can ever do will mean so much to me as that. Will you promise?
1: I promise.
0: Come along, then. Put your arms around my neck. I'm going to carry you out of the carriage, outside, and then they'll come and get your bed and take it down to the station. Are you ready?
1: Aye, that I be.
0: Hold hard, then. Don't be afraid. I'll not let you fall.
1: I'd not be afeard of anything with you.

0: Well, matron, how's my patient today?
1: Much the same, doctor. Sir Hunt is just having a look at her now. Would you care to go along?
0: No, I'll see him after he's finished. Has she been out in the garden today?
1: Yes, she had about 3 hours in the sun.
0: Make any attempt to walk?
1: Two of the nurses supported her.
0: But no success by herself?
1: None at all.
0: Strange. Here's Sir Humphrey. I'll see what he has to say.
2: Hello, there you are, gentlemen. I got here a little early. Hope you don't mind my going ahead and seeing Miss Corbell.
0: Not at all. I'm glad I wasn't there in a way. I'm anxious to hear what you think.
2: Well, to be quite frank, I'm a little at a loss. There's no reason at all why she shouldn't have begun to use her legs ages ago. After all, there was no fracture, just a severe dislocation of the spine. And once we get that right...
0: Yes, I know.
2: Of course, there was a certain amount of atrophy of the muscles from this use. If only that fellow down in... where was it he lived?
0: Bodmin?
2: That's right, Bodmin. Well, if he'd had the sense to really find out what was the matter with her... she'd have been on her feet years ago.
0: So, what are we going to do?
2: Oh, just persevere. She's got an idea. She's going to fall. Now, if we could only get her walking without thinking about it...
0: You think she'd be all right?
2: Oh, of course she would. Physically, there's not a thing the matter.
0: All right. I think I've got an idea. Would you care to stay for a while and see?
2: See what?
0: If we can get her to walk without thinking of it.
2: Oh, how are you going to do that?
0: That's my secret. Is she back in her room?
2: Yes. They brought her inside to let me examine her.
0: Good. Well, let's go and see what we can do.
2: By the way, I was reading an article of yours in an old science magazine. Ever do any chemical research?

0: Now, Thirza, I want you to walk across this room.
1: Oh, I'll fall. I know I'll fall.
0: Oh, not you. I got Sir Humphrey to come along specially to tell you that there's not a thing the matter with you.
1: Then why can't I move my legs?
0: You only think you can't.
1: Am I as daft as all that?
0: You're not daft at all. You're just frightened.
1: What about?
0: That you're going to fall. Now, you're going to stand up, and I'm going to take away those crutches like this.
1: Oh, no.
0: Ah, now. You must trust me, Thirza. And when I tell you there's nothing the matter, I mean it. Don't you remember how you promised me you'd do anything in the world for me?
1: Aye, and I would, too.
0: Then you've got to let me take your crutches and try to stand on your feet by yourself. Now, will you do that much?
1: I'll try.
0: Good girl. Now we'll do it. Now, are you ready?
1: Aye.
0: First one. Oh. Then the other. Steady.
1: Aye.
0: Steady now.
1: Oh.
0: Thirza. Steady now. What's all the fuss about, Thirza?
1: Oh, where did you come from? Oh, Sam, be it really you?
0: I don't know who else should be hugging you and kissing you like this.
1: Why, I walked.
0: Of course you did. Didn't Dr. Jekyll tell you to?
1: Dr. Jekyll? Why, he's gone.
0: Gone? Why, so he has. And the other one, too. Can you beat that now? Perhaps they guessed we'd like to be alone.
1: Oh, how did you get here? Where did you come from, Sam?
0: I got in yesterday by boat all the way from South Africa.
1: And why did no one tell me you were coming back?
0: Oh, that was part of his plan for curing you. He knew that there had to be someone to take your mind off yourself so that you'd walk without thinking about it.
1: Oh, Sam, it's like a miracle to have you back and... and to find that I can walk.
0: Oh, Thirza, steady now. Hang on to me. Perhaps you'd better not be too flash with standing up at first.
1: Oh.
0: Let me pick you up and carry you back to your chair.
1: Nay, let me walk. He said that there were nothing wrong with me. I want to prove that he were right. He said I'd walk through Marston Bridge back to me own home and that I'd not lie in the dark no more. And see the face I had would hide.
0: He were right, lass. He were right. You'll walk through Marston Bridge to your own home, and I'll go with you till the day I...

0: Henry.
1: Why, Margaret. Margaret. You, of all people. Where did you come from?
0: I'm just up in London for a few days to do some shopping. I caught sight of you as you passed and well, I ran after you, Henry.
1: I'm awfully glad you did. Come and sit down in this little park and tell me all about yourself. Where have you been all this time?
0: I went abroad for a while, and then I came back and went down to stay with Sir Robert and Lady Fairlie. That's where I am now.
1: You're not making your home there permanently.
0: What do you mean, Henry?
1: Do I have to say?
0: You mean John?
1: Yes, John.
0: I thought I'd steeled myself against hearing you say things like that. But they still hurt, I'm afraid.
1: Why? Because I want you to be happy.
0: That you can hope to hear me say I'm going to marry another man. Sometimes I wonder, did you ever love me at all?
1: Oh, Margaret.
0: I know. But if only you'd tell me why you won't marry me. If I had something positive to go on, it'd be easier. But you've given me nothing but hints and evasions.
1: Is it not enough, my dear, that I must renounce you forever? Must I also make you hate me before your consent to find happiness with someone else?
0: How can I do that? Could you?
1: You mean find happiness with someone else?
0: Yes. You and I grew together through the years, Henry. I never realized how close we were until I've been trying to forget you during the past 3 months.
1: You must forget. Don't you understand? You must.
0: I can't. That's what I came up to London for. Oh, I pretended I wanted to do some shopping. That wasn't so. I came to see you. I had to see you.
1: But you mustn't. You mustn't. You don't understand. You don't know what you're saying.
0: I know there'll never be anybody else for me. No matter what you've done or what you are.
1: Oh, Margaret. Margaret. If you could only understand. You don't understand.
0: I know I don't. I'll never understand what it is that came over you. Why you suddenly changed when my father was...
1: Don't say it.
0: Henry.
1: Don't say it.
0: Don't look like that. You haven't still got that terrible thought that you were responsible for what happened?
1: I had allowed myself to forget. To forget for a little while. I'm glad that you reminded me.
0: Henry, what do you mean? What is this mad obsession that you've got? I was talking to Hugh Lanyon. He was telling me that you're trying to find all the people that Hyde has injured and to put things right for them.
1: Hugh had no right.
0: You had every right. He's your friend and I'm the woman you love. Can't we know the secrets of your life?
1: No. Never. No one shall ever know that.
0: Henry. My darling. Why do you shut me out? You look so haggard and so worn. Oh, and it's all so needless.
1: Why must you torture me? Haven't I told you that there could be nothing more between us?
0: But why? Why?
1: Because I no longer love you.
0: What? What did you say? Henry, it's not true. Not that. Or anything but that.
1: What else can it be? I've tried to spare you, but you forced me to it.
0: You mean... There's someone else?
1: Yes. There's someone else.
0: Oh, no, no. I'm sorry. I should have understood before. It was stupid of me. I'll go now. No, don't bother to get up. I'll just walk down that path and out through the gate. It's best to do it that way. Goodbye. I hope that you'll be very happy.

0: We had a party last night. It's one of the places in a worse shape. You know how it is. You leave things overnight, takes twice as long to put them right. 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

0: sunrise and sunset, promise and fulfillment, birth and death. The whole drama of life is written in the sands of time. Time is a cautious banker who seldom floats alone, and he numbers his depositors in the billions. When you open an account, your balance is always favorable, but discretion must be used in making your withdrawals. Death, on the other hand, is a loan shark whose interest rates are excessive and who inherits from time the banker those whose accounts are overdrawn. Death will gladly permit you to borrow if you sign the proper notes. But remember that payment is always made upon demand.
1: Fruit. Can't stand the sight of it. Turns my stomach. You like fruit, mister?
2: Depends.
1: I used to like it once. Used to fill myself up to the ears with it. Bananas, apples, pears, and grapes. But now. Car smoker?
2: Sure.
1: And light me up, huh? All you guys are the same. See a nice-looking pair of legs and you can't hold a light steady. But mine ain't bad, if I say so myself, so I don't blame you for looking. I was always careful about my figure. That's all a girl's got outside of her brains. Oh, go on, lass. You and the rest of the dopes. Men are pushovers for a gal who uses her noodle. That's what I tried to teach Millie, only she wouldn't learn. Millie was nice. As dumb as she was, I always liked her. We had the 2-to-10 shift in a roadside near Carson City. Hashlingers for 30 a week and grub. I can almost hear her now calling out the orders the way she used to.
3: Two on a raft and burn one.
4: Roger.
5: Oh, need some help, Liz?
4: No, I'm doing fine.
5: Oh, gee, what a day this was. I'm dead on my feet.
4: We'll be off in half an hour.
5: Yeah. Stanley's calling for me.
4: Again?
5: I wish you wouldn't pick on him, Liz. You know how I feel about Stanley.
4: You're gonna marry him.
5: Mm-hmm. He asks me.
4: Then what?
5: Well, then I'll quit this job and take care of our home.
4: Oh, you mean instead of slinging hash for truck drivers, you'll do it for free for Stanley?
5: Oh, girls gotta get married sometime.
4: Not to a lemon like him.
5: You want to be squeezing nickels for the rest of your life?
4: Marry Stanley.
5: Oh.
4: You want to keep wearing $7.98 dresses and $3 shoes? Marry Stanley.
5: You just don't understand.
4: I understand this much. I'm sick and tired of wrestling pots and flattening hamburgers. I do it here because I gotta eat. But when I walk out of this dump, I'll graduate.
5: Oh, Stanley's got a good job. He makes $55 a week and he has a car. He loaned it to me the night to come to work.
4: A car? You call that broken-down jalopy a car?
5: Oh, Liz. Please.
4: Oh, all right, I'm sorry. I shouldn't rib you like that.
5: Well, you're just tough, that's all. You don't believe in the things that I do.
4: Oh, here, waltz this order down to your customer and stop breaking my heart. Millie?
5: Yeah?
4: Come over here to the window for a minute.
5: Yeah? What's the matter?
4: Take a look at that car that just rolled up.
5: Ooh, gee. Classy, isn't it?
4: And look at the woman coming out.
5: Oh, she's kind of fat.
4: Sure, she's fat. She eats good. Oh, get a load of that coat she's wearing. That's mink, Millie. Mink. You see what I mean when I tell you to be smart?
5: She must be 10 years older than he is.
4: Oh, I'll go back to your truck driver in the corner. I'll wait on these cookies. So. She was about 50 or 55. She had rocks on her fingers as big as doorknobs and a diamond choker around her neck. The guy was much younger. I'd say in his middle 30s. And he reminded me of a mouse. And he followed her inside as if she was a hunk of cheese. She looked around and sniffed with her nose in the air, then walked to a stool at the far end of the counter.
1: The way Skinny wiped it off for her with his pocket handkerchief, you'd have thought the joint was infected.
3: There you are, my dear.
6: Oh, what a dreadful place, Henry. Why on earth did you decide to stop here?
3: Why, I thought you were hungry, Victoria.
6: I'm not hungry enough to dine in the pig pen.
7: What do you have, folks?
6: Just coffee for me. And please make sure the cup is clean.
3: I'll have coffee and pile the mold with a chocolate ice cream, please.
6: This place smells of onions. Oh, how can you be so irritating? I told you I preferred to dine at home.
3: I'm sorry, my dear. We'll leave in a very few minutes.
6: Young lady.
1: Well?
6: Please change this spoon. And don't handle the next one with your fingers.
1: Now, look here.
3: Let's have our coffee now, may we please?
6: There you are. I'm not sure I like her.
3: Now, my dear. Let's drink it while it's hot.
1: I don't usually like it, but I was so mad I flopped around in the coffee urn to pour myself one. I wasn't so mad I didn't see their reflections in the chromium. I noticed what he did. He pointed to something behind her back. As she moved her head around, he dropped two pills in the jar. And I had a hunch that 10 would get me 50. Those pills were in saccharin.
3: Well, now, how much do I owe you?
1: That's 35 cents plus one for my uncle.
6: Let's get out of here, Henry, before I become ill.
1: Give me the keys to Stanley's car.
6: What for?
1: Don't argue with me. Hand them over. I've got business to attend to, and I'm in a hurry. I'll be back in half an hour. I kept right behind their gray sedan for 10 minutes while he stayed on the highway. But when he took a sudden left on an old dirt road, I dropped back a quarter of a mile and doused my light. I followed his tail light for another 5 minutes until it stopped near an empty field. Then I backed the jalopy around the bend of the road where it couldn't be seen and walked up another 100 yards on foot. He'd already dragged her across the field when I got close enough to see him, and he was working like a beaver to dig the hole. I got back in the car, drove back to the highway, and parked near the junction where I wouldn't be noticed. It didn't take him long, maybe 20 minutes. And when he hit the highway again, I followed him home. I took down his address and rode back to the greenery.
5: Big idea.
6: I am late.
5: Oh, Stanley and I had a fight on account of you. You told me you'd be back in a half hour.
6: My business took me longer than I thought it would, but it was worth it.
5: Where were you anyway?
6: Out riding.
5: Give me back those keys.
6: What happened to Stanley? Did he leave you flat?
5: Oh, I don't know if he'll ever talk to me again. It's all because of you.
6: Well, I won't be around to give you the needles any longer, honey, so maybe it's all for the best.
5: What do you mean?
6: I'm leaving this flea-bitten rat trap tonight.
5: You got another job, Liz?
6: Maybe. And although the guy that's giving it to me don't know it yet, this one is permanent. About 5 the next afternoon, I showed up at Henry's house. There was a big joint with iron monkeys on the lawn. But I knew I could make some improvements as time went on. I was all smiles and flashy teeth when little Henry opened the door.
3: Yes? Yes?
6: Hello, Henry.
3: Well, who are you?
6: Liz Hawkins is the name. But we met before.
3: Sorry, but I...
6: Mind your manners, Henry, and invite me in.
3: What?
6: You and I are going to have a talk.
3: Well, exactly what is your business, young lady?
6: We'll come to that in just a little while. Oh, nice place you got here.
3: Well, I'm glad you like it.
6: I bet you got 20 rooms in this joint. Nothing like a cozy spot to park your hat.
3: Miss,
6: Hawkins.
3: Yes. I'm rather busy. I don't have much time, so kindly explain what you're doing here.
6: Oh? I came to see your wife.
3: My wife?
6: She is your wife, ain't she? At least she was wearing a wedding ring when I met her.
3: And when was that?
6: Last night, in the roadside greenery. You came in for a cup of coffee.
3: Oh, yes. Now I recall who you are. You work there.
6: You're getting bright, Henry. Real sharp. Where's her bedroom?
3: Her bedroom?
6: Your wife. I want to see her clothes.
3: Would you like me to call the police and have you thrown out of here by force, young lady?
6: Try it, Henry. Go ahead and try it. Where's the phone?
3: All right. I will.
6: Just tell them to meet me where the state highway makes a junction.

0: and he followed me like a zombie as I turned around and walked upstairs. Which room was hers, Henry? Is it this one?
1: No. That one, over there.
0: Oh. Oh, nice. Look at all that perfume.
1: Look, what did you mean when you mentioned the junction with number 9?
0: Don't you know, Henry?
1: I know.
0: It's an old dirt road that nobody ever uses, and it winds up to a field of clover. Ever been there, Henry?
1: I don't know what you're talking about.
0: Oh, go on. You're just bashful.
1: What are you doing in that closet?
0: Just looking, Henry. Oh, what a load of fancy clothes. Too bad she was such a tub, huh? None of these are anywhere near my size. Why'd she keep her furs?
1: What do you know? Tell me what you know.
0: What's in this closet here? Oh, baby, just look at those coats. Stone, Martin, Ooman, and Sable, too. It'll be worthwhile to get this stuff cut down to cents. Too bad she was wearing that mink coat when you buried her. But you can always buy another one. For me.
1: You saw me?
0: Mm-hmm. Your back must hurt from all that digging. Is she heavy, Henry?
1: Oh.
0: Right. Take it easy. Take it easy. Why did you do it, Henry?
1: Because I hated her. Like I never hated anyone. Until I met you.
0: Watch your temper, Henry. Nothing get rough. See, I got a letter in my safe deposit vault to be opened when I die. You don't want to let anything happen to me, like what happened to your wife.
1: All right. What do you want?
0: Make me an offer.
1: Have you told anyone at all?
0: Am I crazy?
1: I'll give you $5,000 to get out of here and leave me in peace.
0: $5,000 with all this inflation? That would just about cover the cost of one lousy mink.
1: Will you settle for 10?
0: Uh-uh.
1: 15?
0: Uh-uh.
1: Well, then what do you want?
0: Just half.
1: Half? Half of what?
0: Whatever you got. You mustn't rush me. I didn't get through looking you up. But you're in the dough, no question about it. And I'm collecting, as of now. Oh, this table feels nice and neat. Remind me to wear it home.
2: Fruit. Get your fresh fruit here.
0: Fresh fruit. I wish you wouldn't keep walking through this car. Every time he mentions food, I get so mad I could spit. Light me up again, mister.
3: Mm-hmm.
0: He even gave me his house and moved to the hotel. Said he wanted to be alone because he was nervous. Now, do you think I had anything to do with that? I was certainly easy to get along with as long as he sent his checks on time. And when Henry got forgetful, all he needed was a hint. And a gentle reminder.
4: Hello?
0: Henry?
4: Yes.
0: What happened to my mail this morning? I didn't get a check.
4: I'll send one out to you today.
0: And another $5,000 this week, doll, for odds and ends.
4: Are you trying to break me?
0: Oh, you're far from busted, baby, so don't start to cry. I'll expect the bankroll in the morning and make sure it isn't late.
5: I was so surprised. I haven't heard from you in months.
0: Oh, take your coat off and have a drink.
5: Oh, you know I don't drink, Liz.
0: Well, then have a hunk of fruit. There's a whole basket on the table.
5: You're crazy about your fruit, huh, Liz?
0: I never get enough.
5: Oh, I remember how mad the boss used to get when he ate so much at the beanery.
0: How is the old slob?
5: Mr. Willis? Oh, I haven't seen him in ages. I'm not working anymore. I've been married for 7 weeks.
0: Stanley?
5: Mm-hmm.
0: Oh, you poor dumb dog.
5: Oh, now, please, Liz. Remember, he's my husband. If you're going to start that all over again...
0: Oh, relax. Come on up and have a look at my fluff house.
5: You mean this place is yours?
0: See anybody else around?
5: Oh, Liz. It's beautiful. I thought you were only working here.
0: As a pot lesson?
5: Well, I...
0: Not me, hon. Uh-uh. Here, take a look at this.
5: Oh, what is it? Rabbit?
0: It's ermine, though. It's ermine. And it came with the house.
5: Oh. How did you get it, Liz?
0: It was a present from a friend. Someone died. And I came into a lot of dough.
5: so happy for you, Liz.
2: You mean you're eating your heart out?
5: Well, I'm not jealous, if that's what you're thinking. I'm not jealous at all. You see, I'm happy with Stanley.
2: You must be crazy.
5: Well, he's good to me, and I've got security. That's what counts the most, Liz. Security. Knowing that what you've got's permanent, and no one can ever take it away.
2: Yeah, there's something in what you say.
5: Makes a difference, doesn't it? At least you're sure that nothing can change. But I don't have to tell you. You've got even more of that than me.
2: Not yet, I haven't.
5: Huh?
2: Something I overlooked. But thanks for reminding me, Millie. I'm going to let myself in for some permanent security right now. I waltzed over to Henry's hotel suite and found him sitting on the sofa with a bottle in his hand. Lately, he was getting to be a lush if he had something to worry about. But I could never figure out why. Cockeyed again, Henry?
6: What do you want from me now?
2: I've been thinking about security.
6: Security?
2: A girl's got to look out for a future. You know what security is, Henry. Why, you married your wife. You had connections. Big business connections, and she made you a lot of dough.
6: Don't mention my wife to
2: me. Watch your tone of voice, Henry. I might get sore.
6: I'm sorry.
2: Now, where was I? Oh, yeah, security. I've been thinking. Suppose something happens to you. What'll become of me?
6: Who cares?
2: I care, hon, because I'm the only one who worries about it, till I thought of a solution.
6: How did you?
2: We can't get married, but you could mention me in your will. Just leave me your cash and all your real estate. Everything else you can give to charity.
6: You're crazy if you think I'll agree to that.
2: And you're even crazier if you think you won't. Put it in writing, Henry, and bring me a copy tomorrow night. Oh. I might do a little talking about the junction with number 9. I see you tomorrow, hon.
6: You know very well. I'll be there.
2: I went downtown on a shopping spree the next day that lasted until after 5. Then I had myself a lovely dinner and went back to the house to meet Henry. I waited until 9, but he didn't show up, so I gave him a ring at his hotel.
4: Hello?
2: Henry?
4: Yes.
2: What's the big idea?
4: I beg your pardon?
2: It's after 9 and we had a date.
4: Oh, I'm so sorry, Liz, my dear. I had some work to do. I'll be over shortly.
2: You got that, Will?
4: Well, no, not exactly.
2: Now, look, Henry, I'm a patient gal, but don't take advantage of my good nature.
4: Well, I have a better proposition for you, Liz.
2: Yeah?
4: Mm-hmm. After all, a will is merely a scrap of paper. I can give you more security than that.
2: How?
4: Just be patient, I'll tell you. I'll be there in about an hour.
2: I had a funny feeling. I didn't like the way he talked. I felt safe when Henry was mad at me. This new act got me worried. So I grabbed a cab and rode out to the junction with number 9 and walked the rest of the way. When I got to the spot where he buried his wife, all I found was an empty hole.
6: Been waiting for you.
2: What are all them suitcases doing in the hall?
6: I'm moving in, Liz.
2: Yeah?
6: Yes, and you're moving out.
2: Now, don't tell me you're getting frisky.
6: I admit I'm feeling kind of spry.
2: Before you dislocate your shoulder trying to pat yourself on the back, let me tell you I know all about it.
6: Do you?
2: I just came from your private graveyard, and I saw the empty hole.
6: Fine. Then there's very little I'll have to explain.
2: But you forgot something, Henry.
6: Oh, did I?
2: I can still do a little talking. And if you can't produce, you're right.
6: Haven't you overlooked one little detail, too? Remember that by keeping silence, you're an accomplice to the crime.
2: Henry, you're improving.
6: Oh, thank you.
2: You're almost bright enough now to get your diploma.
6: I learn very quickly from you.
2: Oh. Well, I'll tell you what we'll do. Let's compromise.
6: Oh, how?
2: $50,000 in the first.
6: I'll give you 5.
2: Nothing to it.
6: Then you're at liberty to do what you like.
2: You're bluffing, Henry.
6: And so are you.
2: I'll settle for 10.
6: 5, Liz, not a penny more.
2: Start writing out the check.
6: Well, I must admit I admire your attitude. You're a realist, Liz, and a very clever girl.
2: Well, it's fun while it lasts, isn't it? There's no point in crying in my beard.
6: Well, just to prove there are no hard feelings, suppose we end this partnership with a drink.
2: Come on, Henry. I don't mind if we pass
6: this. All right. Just stay where you are, my love. I'll mix them myself.
2: Oh, Henry was subtle as a kick in the head. I could almost see him reaching for his pills before he touched the bottle. And I knew the Mickey he was trying to slip me would last for a long, long time. He put the glasses on the table when he came back to the room. One for him and one for me. Only something new had been added to mine.
6: Now, what will we drink to, Liz?
2: How about your wife?
6: Oh, that's too morbid.
2: Let's drink to us.
6: Splendid idea. We've had such a pleasant association. Incidentally, I brought you a going-away present.
2: Oh, really?
6: Mm-hmm. A steamer basket of fruit. You'll find it in the hall.
2: Well, that was sweet of you, Henry.
6: Oh, not at all.
2: You must have been pretty sure I'd be on my way.
6: I was.
2: Well, I can be as big a sport as you are, Henry, so I've got a present for you.
6: Have you?
2: Remember that letter I told you I wrote? The one that accused you of murder in case anything happened to me?
6: Well?
2: I'm going to let you have it.
6: Oh, you're very generous, my dear.
2: I took it out of my safe deposit vault. You'll find it in the desk.
6: The study desk?
2: That's right, Henry, on the left-hand side. You can make out the check while you're there. Oh, you men are smart. You're weasels when it comes to business. And jerks and everything else. When Henry came back to the room with the letter in his hand, he was grinning from ear to ear. And when he gulped his highball and I finished mine, the poor chump nearly laughed in my face. Now, about that check, Henry.
6: Oh, yes, the check. Yeah, here you are, $5,000. Is that correct?
2: That's the bargain.
6: Too bad you won't get a chance to spend it, Liz.
2: Why not?
6: Because you'll never leave this house alive.
2: Are you kidding?
6: That drink you just had contained poison, my dear. And it'll shortly be taking effect.
2: And how do you feel?
6: Me? Why, I feel wonderful.
2: Henry, you're a bad actor. You just can't be trusted at all. That's why I switched our drinks on while you were out of the room.
6: You what?
2: How long does it take that stuff to work, Henry? I wouldn't want to hang around here all night.
6: Why, you rotten...
2: Hurt much, Henry?
6: Get a doctor!
2: Henry. Might give my regards to your wife. I took my time about getting what I wanted because I don't like to miss a trick. After I lugged all the furs downstairs and packed his wife's jewelry, I went through Henry's clothes. He had $2,000 in cash that he wouldn't need anymore, so I helped myself. Then I took his ring and his diamond cufflinks and started to leave. As far as Henry was concerned, they'd list it as a suicide, but I didn't care either way. I'd be in Mexico before they found the body. Henry had his car parked in front of the door, which was something I counted on. I couldn't lug all that stuff away in my hands. But as I passed through the hall, I saw the basket of fruit, and I couldn't resist taking that, too. As I drove away, I was feeling pretty good, and I started a card to chips. I figured I could get rid of the furs and jewelry for just a grand, and I'd sell the car to some Mexican fence. I felt so safe, I didn't even worry when I saw the light. And they stopped my car and waved me to the side of the road. What's the matter, mister?
6: State inspector, ma'am. Mind if I look inside your car?
2: What for?
6: Oh, just regulations. Now, what's this?
2: Well, what does it look like? It's a basket of fruit.
6: Uh-huh. Any more fruit?
2: No.
6: Let's have the key to your trunk, Lee.
2: My trunk?
6: Now, hand it over, please.
2: Well, I don't know what you want, but make it snappy. I haven't got much time.
7: Jim, come back here.
6: Okay, lady. Get up.
2: The idea of the gun.
6: You've got another passenger in the trunk of your...

0: 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Get up.
1: The idea of the gun.
0: You've got another passenger in the trunk of your car, and she happens to be dead.
1: It was Henry's wife, all right. Dope had stuck her in the trunk after he dug her up. With all her junk in my suitcase, they naturally pinned it on me. Say, what station are we coming into?
0: Ours, baby.
1: Easy, mister. Don't pull those handcuffs like that. Remember, you're tied to me.
2: Peanuts, get your pears, apples here, fresh fruit.
1: Now you know why I hate the sight of apples so much. I was eating one when I was stopped by that cop on the California border. How was I to know you couldn't bring any fruit across the line?
3: From Hollywood, The Clock is produced and directed by William Spear, and tonight stars Loreen Tuttle and Joseph Kearns. This evening's play was written by Lawrence Klee. The Clock theme was composed by Bernie Green. Our musical director is Basil Anthem. Next week, same time, listen to...
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0: 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That's right. It's a new kind of cat food. Moist. It's good for you. Like it?
1: New Cupboard Love. What the well-cared-for cat has for dinner.
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2: What about that?
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5: More?
6: Oh, yes. You see, Miss Keaton, after Laura Winstead perfected her means of vocal communication with spirits, she continued her studies and experiments until she became able to bring about materialization.
5: You mean...
6: I mean, now we see the departed one with whom we commune.
5: Oh... Well, I really didn't expect that. I thought possibly a few table rappings.
6: Oh, there'll be more than mere rappings here tonight, Miss Keaton. Oh, here's Laura now. Laura, dear.
7: Good evening. Or should I say good morning? It's after 2 a.m.
8: Yes, Laura. We've been waiting for you. Really, I think you could be more prompt.
7: Do you, Harvey? Or perhaps you should hold the seances instead of me.
8: Now, Laura... There's really no reason for you to make a scene.
6: Oh, now, of course not. We're not here for a scene. It's for a seance. Yes. Shall we begin, Laura?
7: Yes. Harvey, if this is going to bore you, I suggest you go into the library until we've finished.
8: No. I'll remain here.
7: Then I must ask you to assume the right attitude. You know we always have difficulty getting good contact whenever a disbeliever is present.
5: Oh, I'm sure Mr. Winstead believes, don't you, Harvey?
8: I'd rather ask that same question of you, Frederica. We're finished here.
5: Oh, don't worry about me, Mrs. Winstead. I'm quite open-minded.
7: I'm sure you are, dear. Now, if we'll all gather around the table. Rogers, will you turn off the lights, please?
9: Oh, yes. Certainly. There we are. Now we'll all...
7: Oh, what's that? What's wrong? What's happened?
9: Oh, never mind, Laura.
8: Frederica, are you all right?
9: Oh, yes. Yes, of course she is. I'm really missing my chair and bumped into hers. So sorry, Miss Keaton.
5: Oh, I'm sorry, too. Please forgive me, but I was startled for a moment.
9: There now. We're all settled. It was entirely my fault, Miss Keaton. I'm terribly sorry.
7: It's quite all right, Mr. Rogers. Is everyone quite ready?
9: Yes, Laura. All ready.
8: Shall we begin any time now?
7: Harvey, we will begin when the opportune time arrives. Let me tell you once again that if you are impatient, it will be best that you will leave us.
5: Oh, no. No, Harvey, please don't go.
8: Don't worry. I have no intention of leaving.
7: You please all join hands. Roger, give me your hand. Miss Keaton, yours, please. Now you two clasp hands with Mr. Winstead.
5: Yes, I understand. Harvey, where's your hand?
7: Oh, there it is.
9: All set, Laura.
7: Now, whatever happens, no one is to break the contact. Is that perfectly clear? No one. We will soon make communication with one from another level.
5: Where will we see this?
7: I must ask you to be very quiet, Miss Keaton. No one is to speak. And when the materialization takes place, please do not utter a sound unless it addresses you personally. We're gathered here to commune with whomsoever wishes to contact us. We've gathered with open minds. and with a unity of purpose. If there is someone who wishes to speak to us, or any one of us, will he or she please make herself known? Is someone seeking contact? Please knock twice for no, thrice for yes. Do you have a message for someone present? For me? No. For someone else who is present here? Do you wish to speak through me? Do you wish to show yourself to us? Ah, very well. We will await your appearance now. When you are ready to speak through me, please begin.

0: Yes. Yes, I hear you.
1: I am calling to you, Frederica.
0: I hear you.
1: I am over here. Over here.
0: Yes, I see you.
1: Do you recognize me, Frederica?
0: Yes. You are my mother.
1: Yes, dear. I am your mother.

0: Oh, no. No, don't go. Not yet. I want to talk to you.
1: She's gone.
0: Oh, I saw her so plainly. It was my mother. I know it was. Harvey, did you see her?
1: Yes, I saw her.
2: Will you turn up the lights, Roger?
1: Yes, of course.
3: I'm feeling all right, Laura.
2: Yes, quite all right, thank you.
1: Miss Keaton?
0: Yes, I suppose so. I don't know what to make of this. It's all so wonderful.
1: I take it with a grain of salt, my dear. Try not to think too much about it.
2: Harvey, I'll not have you say such things. Miss Keaton, you've just seen and talked with your mother. You may do so again whenever you wish. In case there's the slightest doubt in your mind, I can assure you that it was your mother.
0: Oh, yes. Yes, I'm sure it was, Mrs. Winstead. And as I say, it's so wonderful. Tell me, why haven't I heard of your ability to do this before now?
2: Because, Miss Keaton, I permit no one to speak of it. I do not wish to become a public figure. I give sittings for my friends. I don't wish the world at large to know about my power, so I swear every newcomer to complete and absolute secrecy. I'm asking you for your assurance now.
0: You mean you don't want me to speak of this to anyone?
2: Yes, that's what I mean. You must promise to speak to no one of what you have seen here tonight.
0: Very well, Mrs. Winstead. As you wish.
2: I shall expect you to keep that promise. Now, the seance is ended. I shall bid you all good night.
1: Now, Laura, dear, won't you stay and talk for a while?
2: Thank you, no. I'm very tired, and it's almost 3 o'clock.
1: I'll see you to the stairs then, and then I must be going. Winston, old chap, I'll see you at the office tomorrow.
4: Very well. Thank you, Roger.
1: Good night, Miss Keaton.
0: Good night, Mr. Rogers. Miss Winston.
2: Good night, my dear. Please come back again when you can.
0: Oh, thank you, I will.
4: Good night, Laura. I'll run Frederica home. I'll be along shortly.
2: Yes, Harvey. Take your time, my dear. Now, whatever made me say that? I'm sure you will, anyway. Good night.
0: Harvey, she's suspicious.
4: That I'm in love with you?
0: How could she have found out?
4: I told her.
0: You did?
4: Yes. Made a clean breast of it to her. Told her it was no good, she and I trying to continue to make a go of it. It didn't do a bit of good. She refuses to give me a divorce.
0: Oh.
4: I'm really desperate, Frederica. I can't stand living with her another day. She's changed so. There's no love in her heart anymore. No warmth. She's suddenly become such a different person. Nagging, sharp-tongued, overbearing.
0: Oh, poor dear. You do need someone to look after you. She must neglect you terribly.
4: She does. I minded a lot at first. Believe me, Frederica, I was always in love with Laura. Now she's so indifferent. Everything I try to do for her.
0: But why has she become so indifferent to you?
4: I stopped trying to explain that months ago. I don't care anymore. Now that I found you.
0: Harvey.
4: You do love me, don't you, Frederica?
0: Oh, yes, dear. Of course I do. But we can't go on like this. With no solution in view.
4: But there must be a solution. There must be some way.
0: But there is no way. No way except the one Laura denies us.
4: Just give me a little time, Frederica. It isn't hopeless yet. I promise you, Frederica, I'll find a way.
0: No,
4: I'll find a way somehow.
0: My darling. Harvey, I'm still thinking about what Laura did here tonight. The apparition, the voice of my mother.
4: Oh, nonsense, Frederica.
0: Darling, what do you mean?
4: Here, I'll show you what I mean. Here, I want you to see this, Frederica. Here you are. See?
0: Well, that's almost an exact image of my mother.
4: Nothing but a papier-mâché face. painted to resemble an old lady, an old gray shawl and some old-style spectacles.
0: But how does it work? How does she make it appear?
4: Easily. Look, up above there. An almost invisible wire strung across the room. Laura simply releases an electrically controlled lock on this cabinet behind her chair. Since the invisible wire is placed at a single angle, the so-called spirit slips slowly out in front of those sitting at the table. Here. Like this. There. Then Laura says whatever she wants to. Changing her voice. When it's all over, she simply manipulates this cord on a pulley inside the cabinet. The image is returned to the cabinet. Simple.
0: Oh, well, then she merely tricked us.
4: Tricked you. I've known for years that Laura's nothing but a fraud.
5: You might have kept what you know to yourself, Harvey.
0: Oh, Mrs. Winston.
4: Laura, I asked you not to come here. She insisted that since you extended the invitation, she was obliged to. I felt it only fair to show her that she'd been the victim of a hoax.
0: Oh, Harvey,
2: never mind, Miss Keaton. I'm not in the least embarrassed. The apparition was a trick, yes. But I assure you, my dear, the voice was not.
4: Oh, of course it was, Laura. You know it.
2: Indeed. Harvey, my dear, there are many things between earth and heaven that none of us know. There are many things that you don't know. Yes, I have used tricks at our meetings. I admit that. But not everything that has happened here has been trickery.
4: You'll have to convince me, Laura.
2: Harvey, I have a feeling... a feeling that someday, somehow, I will convince you. And that when I do, you'll never be able to scoff at me again.

0: Laura, I'm sorry about last night. But we simply must settle this thing once and for all.
1: I can't see that there's anything to settle.
0: You haven't the right to hold me like this, Laura. You don't love me. Why don't you give me my freedom?
1: Simple, Harvey. Because no woman likes to see another take her place. And besides, it's so convenient being married to your income.
0: You're the most selfish, the most self-centered woman I've ever met.
1: Am I, darling?
0: You certainly are. Laura, all I ask is a divorce. I'll see to it that you're well cared for financially.
1: No, Harvey. You're wasting your breath. I told you no yesterday. I say no again today. And I'll keep on saying no as long as I live.
0: As long as you live. Yes. Just

0: Frederica. Frederica, darling.
1: Yes?
0: Oh, Laura. How are you? Excellent, Frederica. I'm driving out to Cliff Point. Won't you ride along with me? We'll be back by noon.
1: Oh, why, thank you so much. I would like the fresh air.
0: Then come along, Frederica. I need some company, and besides, I want to have a little talk with you.
2: Frederica! Laura! Laura, stop! Stop the car, for heaven's sakes! Laura! Good heavens, Frederica! She'll be killed!

0: Here's your evening paper. Harvey Winstead's wife dead and plunged over cliff point. Two women forced off highway by unidentified truck driver. Mrs. Harvey Winstead killed instantly. Miss Frederica Keaton expected to die. There you are, folks. Get your evening paper.
1: How is she, Doctor? How is Miss Keaton?
2: She's slightly improved, Mr. Winston.
1: Thank heaven.
2: But she's still in a very serious condition. She regained consciousness early this morning after a 10-day coma. She seems to recognize people, but something is wrong with Miss Keaton's nerve centers. For one thing, she can't use her voice.
1: An operation, perhaps?
2: Yes, a very serious one. To require, well, quite an expense.
3: I say, Winstead, do you really think that this girl will ever recover?
1: I don't know. It's been months since the accident. She hasn't been able to speak one word to me.
3: Now, look here, it's none of my affair, really, but I know things have been going very badly for you lately. Losing your wife and all. But you need some money, old man.
1: Oh, no, no. No, thanks. Thanks a lot, Rogers. My money's not completely gone yet.
2: Good news. Good news, Winston.
1: Yes, Doctor?
2: The operation was a success. Believe me, I never dreamed it would require three operations to make Miss Keaton able to speak again.
1: She can talk?
2: Yes. After almost 6 months of silence.
3: Oh, that's splendid.
1: When can I see her, Doctor?
2: Why, now, if you wish. Here, this way.

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3: 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Very nice, young Harold. 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
9: Murders, too. The hermit knows of them all. Turn out your light. Turn them out. Have you heard the story, The House with a Past, eh? Then listen while the hermit tells you the story.
10: It's 8 o'clock, Paul. You'll have to hurry if you're going to get to the store on time this morning.
11: I'm hurrying.
10: Oh, you know, Paul, I think I'm going to like this little town. No, I couldn't bear the thought of moving here when you first told me you had bought out the drugstore in a little jerkwater town.
11: I think we'll be happy.
12: Can't you hear me calling? Where are you? Let me out of this room, I say. Do you want to drive me mad? Why have you locked me in here? Bruce, where are you? Come here and let me out of this room. Lenore. Oh, I've got to find her and you won't let me out of this room. Help! Oh, it's no use. No use. Get out. No use. Locked in. Windows are locked. I can't get them open. No use. If I could get them open, it's too far to jump. Why am I locked in? Lenore. I hear you calling me, Lenore.
10: I hear you. Well, there goes the milkman right past the house. I told him to leave milk and cream every morning. Must have forgotten. Call him in, Paul.
11: All right, I will.
10: See, what should I do first this morning? Oh, I love this little house. It's going to be grand living here. Oh, that must be the milkman. Good morning.
13: Good morning, ma'am.
10: Won't you come in?
13: Thank you, ma'am.
10: I guess you forgot about me this morning. I want milk and cream every day.
13: Yes, ma'am. I didn't forget about you exactly. I thought maybe you would be moving out already, so I didn't stop.
10: Moving out? Why, we just moved in day before yesterday.
13: Yes, ma'am, I know. But that's about as long as anybody stays in this house.
10: I don't see what you mean.
13: I just figured I wouldn't leave any milk for you because you might move away in a hurry and I might not get any pay.
10: Oh, we aren't in the habit of moving out of places in the nighttime. I still don't see what you mean.
13: And the last folks that moved in here about 4 months ago, they got out in the night and in a hurry, too.
10: strange. What for?
13: Well, if you haven't found out yet, you soon will.
10: Found out what?
13: This house. There's something in it. Queer things go on here. Things that frighten folks half out of their wits.
10: Yes? Well, what is it? What is it that's strange? Well,
13: no one knows, ma'am. But they say the house is haunted.
10: Is it one of the superstitions of this little town?
13: I don't know, ma'am. But most folks here in town know it's true. Should I leave a quart of milk, ma'am?
10: Yes, and a pint of cream every morning, please.
13: Yes, ma'am.
10: Here, I'll pay you for the week. Then you won't be afraid that I'll run off and you won't get your money. Here you are. Is this the right amount?
13: That's right, ma'am.
10: Oh, someone at the door. Pardon.
13: It's your next-door neighbor, ma'am. I seen her coming across the backyard.
10: Oh, thank you. None of my neighbors have called as yet. Good morning.
11: Good morning. You're Mrs. Livingston, aren't you?
10: Yes, I am. Won't you come in?
11: Yes, although I can't stay long.
13: I'll be going, ma'am.
10: Oh, yes, and don't forget to stop every morning.
13: No, ma'am. Yes, ma'am, I will.
10: Goodbye.
13: Goodbye, ma'am.
11: Well, so you've moved in here to stay, have you? And your husband bought out the drugstore. Oh, it's too bad old Mr. Green had to die. He was such a good druggist, and I depended on him so. He fixed up the most marvelous remedy for my rheumatism.
10: But,
11: and I always say these new doctors mean well, but they don't know the old-fashioned remedies the old men did. Oh, no, sir.
10: Won't you come in the living room and sit down?
11: No, if you don't mind, I'll stay right here in the kitchen. Not that I'm afraid in this house in the daytime, mind you, but, well, I like to be right near a door where I can get out in a hurry.
10: Mrs. Dutton, will you please tell me what this mystery is all about? The milkman was trying to tell me something about him, but...
11: Now that's just what I thought. I said to my man last night, I said, like as not, Seth Rogers, he's the banker who owns this house.
10: Oh, yes.
11: I said, I'll bet you dollars to donuts he didn't tell you folks a thing about it. Now, isn't that the limit?
10: Oh, what is it? Tell me all about it.
11: Well, there are no two ways about it. This house is haunted.
10: Huh? Oh, you don't mean to tell me that a lovely new house like this is branded with any old-fashioned belief like that?
11: Oh, it's true enough, all right. Sometimes I actually get so frightened right next door to it that I threaten to move out of the neighborhood. I said only last week that if I heard any more stories about it, I'd have to get out.
10: Oh, for goodness sake, tell me what it is. I don't want to live in ignorance of what's wrong with my own house.
11: It is. That's what it is. Oh, it's a tragic story, a very tragic story.
10: Yeah? Well, tell me.
11: Well, this house was built for Mr. Rogers' daughter. He gave it to her for a wedding present. Oh, I remember as well as if it were yesterday. She was such a beautiful girl. And her husband, my, but he was handsome.
10: They live here in this house?
11: Yes, but only for 4 weeks, mind you. Just 4 weeks in this lovely little house.
10: How long ago was it?
11: Just 3 years ago, last October. My, it was a terrible thing.
10: What happened to them?
11: Well, as I say, they'd only been married 4 weeks when one day he went out hunting. How well I remember that day. I was the first one over here when I heard about the accident.
10: To him, you mean?
11: Yes. Oh, my. To think that a couple so much in love should come to such a tragic end. Well, as I say, I was the first one over here. I even got here before Mr. Rogers came to tell his daughter about it. I had to break the news to her.
10: Something had happened to her husband, you mean?
11: Some other hunter shot him accidentally. Killed him outright.
10: Oh, how terrible.
11: Terrible is no word for it. And wait, you haven't heard the worst part of the story. 2 weeks afterwards, that poor girl, that lovely bride, who was a bride no more, killed herself.
10: Oh, no.
11: Yes, she did. Threw herself in the river. Drowned.
10: Oh, what a tragic thing.
11: Oh, her poor little body. They never recovered it, though they dragged the river for days and days.
10: Well, it's a terrible thing, Mrs. Dutton, but I don't see what it has to do with this house being haunted.
11: Oh, wait, I'm coming to that. You see, for 6 months after they died, it was closed up tight. Mr. Rogers never came near it. I came over and sorted out her clothes and personal things for him. He wouldn't step inside. Then I guess he decided to rent it. It was all furnished and everything.
10: Oh, it's so nice even now.
11: 4 different families have tried to live in it since then. But they all moved away in a hurry. They claim they heard things walking at night.
10: In this house?
11: Yes, walking all over it. Ah, tragedy struck it too soon.
10: and the ghosts of those young people come back to walk on the earth they were forced to leave. Have you ever heard them walking?
11: No. And I don't want to.
10: I heard nothing last night.
11: But you will. You mark my words.
10: Oh, oh, great heavens. What was that? Sounded like something in the living room. I'll go see.
11: Something certainly did fall.
10: Why, look. There's this beautiful vase that's set on the mantle. Oh, what a shame. It's broken in a thousand pieces.
11: And not a car going by on the street to jar it up. Not a thing. Oh, I tell you, they're beginning to walk in the daytime. Let me out of here. Let me out of here. They haunt the house in the daytime now. Oh, let me out of here.
10: Paul. Paul, wake up.
13: Yeah.
10: Turn on the lights.
13: What is it? What did you say?
10: Wake up. Turn on the light. Right there beside you.
13: What's the matter?
10: Listen. There's someone walking up in the attic.
13: I don't hear anything.
10: Wake up and listen, you will. You hear it?
13: I hear a noise.
10: Someone walking, I tell you. I can hear it plain as day. Oh, turn on the light.
13: Yeah. Now, do you feel better when you can see?
10: I don't think I hear it now.
13: I suppose whatever it was knew we turned on the lights and scampered away. Honey, I'm ashamed of you. You're
12: locking us in.
14: He knows what's there. Now come, lie on your bed.
12: No.
14: I'm going to give you something so that you can rest.
12: What's wrong with Lenora?
14: Lie down on your bed and I'll tell you.
12: She's ill, and they won't let me see her.
14: Here. I want you to take some of these tablets.
12: I won't take any medicine.
14: I'll get a glass of water.
12: I tell you, I won't take anything that will make me sleep. Lenore is calling to me. She needs me.
14: Now take these, please. They won't make you sleep. They'll just calm your nerves. Take them and I'll tell you about Lenore.
12: Have you seen her? What is it that's wrong?
14: Take these tablets first.
12: All right.
14: That's it.
12: Are you here in the house to take care of her? What's wrong?
14: Lie down now. Yeah, that's better.
12: You promised to tell me.
14: Close your eyes. I'm going to turn off the light so that you can rest.
12: Answer me.
14: Don't you understand? Your wife was very ill. She suffered from a disease that was contagious. Your brother couldn't let you see her. But now she's out of her pain. You see...
12: No, she's not dead. I know she's not dead.
14: It's hard to believe, I know.
12: She's not dead, I know that. Listen. You hear that? You hear that?
14: No, sir. I hear nothing.
12: You must hear it. It's Lenora. She's calling to me. All day she's called to me. All last night, all the hours of the night she's called to me. She's calling now. Can't you hear her? She's still in this house. She's not dead. She's in this house and she's calling to me. Calling to me.

0: Oh.
1: You're all right. I'm right here beside your bed.
0: What's happened?
1: You've been asleep.
0: Asleep? How long?
1: It's nearly midnight. You've been sleeping since I first came into the room.
0: You gave me medicine. You forced me to sleep.
1: You needed the rest.
0: Where's my brother?
1: He's retired, sir. The whole house is quiet. If you'd like me to get you something to eat,
0: no,
1: I'll...
0: But I've got to get out of here. What's that? Listen. What was that?
1: It sounded like someone at the door.
0: It is. Open the door. It may be Lenore. I don't hear her calling, but it may be her.
1: It can't be her. But I'll see who it is. Who's there?
0: Unlock the door.
1: I have to ring for your brother if I want the door unlocked. I have no key. Who's there?
0: Who's outside the door? Is it you, Lenore? Why don't you answer?
1: I guess we must have been mistaken. There's no one outside the door.
0: Someone knocked at the door.
1: I think we must have been mistaken.
0: Listen. There is someone outside. What? They're tapping on the door again.
1: It does sound like it. But when I called, there was no one there.
0: Look.
1: Yes. Yes, I am.
0: Doesn't it seem to you as if the door was slowly opening?
1: Yes, it is.
0: It's like it was opening all by itself.
1: But the door is locked.
0: Well, that may be, but that door is opening all by itself.
1: How can it be?
0: Oh. Look. Look. Standing in the doorway. It's Lenore.
1: Oh, great heavens.
0: Lenore, you're not dead. You're here. They told me you were dead. Lenore. She's leaving again. Where are you going? Wait. Wait. She's vanished.
1: Oh.
0: She just vanished, but now look. She's standing at the head of the stairs. She's waiting for me to follow her. Lenore, I'm coming. I see you.
1: Stop! Oh, Mr. Judson, help! Come here quickly! He's gotten out of the room! Oh, Mr. Judson, please, please come quickly! Oh,
2: heavens! What is it, Miss Dawson? Well, what is it?
1: Oh, Mr. Judson... He's gone down the stairs.
2: What?
1: Are you sure, sir, that Lenore is dead?
2: Of course I'm sure. What are you talking about?
1: I don't know, sir. But a woman dressed all in white just stood in the doorway of your brother's room. She moved down the hall and now he's gone to follow her. He said it was Lenore.
2: Hurry. Hurry, stop him. Don't let him get away. It can't be Lenore. She's dead. Dead. Hurry, we've got to get Arnold back to his room.

0: Lenore is dead. How can she appear in the doorway of the room? The hermit will tell you before the night is done.
1: Now, the hermit again.
0: Arnold follows a figure dressed all in white that beckons him out of the house. Dace Dawson and Mr. Judson follow after him.
2: Wait for me, Lenore. Where are you going? Wait for me. Wait for me. Lenore. Lenore, I'm coming. I'm coming, Lenore. Wait for
3: me. Hurry. Come on. There he is. Up ahead of us. I see him.
4: Yes. Yes, I see him, too.
3: Arnold. Stop. Wait a minute. Wait for us.
4: He's running faster.
3: Why did you ever let him get out of the room?
4: I couldn't help it. The door opened. I don't know how. She was standing there.
3: Have you gone out of your mind? How could a door open by itself? And who could be standing in the doorway?
4: He said it was Lenore.
3: Nonsense. Arnold, wait for us. Wait. Wait. I don't see him now. Where's he gone?
4: He turned down that side road, sir. Just now.
3: He's liable to get out on the highway and be killed. We've got to stop him.
4: This way. He went this way.
3: Yeah. I see him now. Arnold, stop where you are. We're coming.
2: Lenore. Lenore.
3: You must come back to the house, Arnold.
2: She disappeared.
3: You didn't see anyone, Arnold?
2: Yes, I did. I saw Lenore. As for the nurse, she knows. Lenore stood in the doorway of my room. She beckoned me to follow her all the way down the road. Now she's vanished here in the park somewhere.
3: Don't you realize, Arnold, that Lenore is dead? She couldn't have stood in your doorway. She couldn't have beckoned you out of the house. She's dead.
2: She wouldn't speak to me. She just waved for me to follow her. And now she's gone.
3: We must get my brother back to the house, Miss Dawson.
4: Yes, sir.
3: Now, come, Arnold. We're going home now.
4: We'll take you home now, Arnold. You and I must have been mistaken. We didn't see anyone.
2: No. We were not mistaken. For look. Look. Up ahead of us. Lenore. There she is again. Great heaven. I see you. Wait for me. I'm coming.
3: Stop him. Stop him. We've got to stop him.
4: We can never catch him this time. He's running so fast.
3: No. He mustn't go that way. No. No.
4: Arnold. Arnold, wait for us. Wait. Look, Mr. Judson. Look where he's going.
3: I see him. He can't go that way. No. Arnold, stop. You can't go there. No. We've got to stop him. He can't go there. We must stop him.
2: Wait, let go of me. Let go of me. You can't stop me now.
3: I'll not let you go in that vault.
2: Let go of my arm, Bruce. You can't stop me. Lenore went in there.
3: I'm trying to save you for your own good, for the sake of the sanity of your mind. Your wife lies in her coffin in that vault. You couldn't have seen her. She didn't beckon you to come here. It's just a trick of your mind.
2: I'm going into this vault.
3: You can't go inside. She died of a contagious disease. You may get it too, Arnold.
2: Nothing can stop me now. I'm going inside. Lenore. Where are you, Lenore?
3: Come back out there. You'll only find her lying in there dead.
4: We'd better follow him. He's likely to faint when he sees her.
3: Arnold, come out here.
2: Lenore.
3: You see, she is dead. What did I tell you? Now come away.
4: Oh, look. She's on the floor of the vault.
3: Come away from here.
2: I found her here on the floor of the vault.
3: She's dead.
2: She's dead now. But she wasn't dead when you brought her here. No. My brother knows that.
5: You know that, Bruce Judson.
6: What do you mean?
5: You know what I mean. You buried her alive.
6: Oh! Now, you're insane.
5: Insane, am I? You know I found you out.
6: Because you find her body on the floor, you think I buried her alive? Why, the coffin tipped over, that's all.
5: You buried her alive. She got out of the coffin, but she couldn't get out of the vault. Only her spirit could do that. I heard her voice before she really died down in here, calling me. She called to me, but you locked me in my room. And then her spirit came to me tonight to tell me what had happened. Oh, Lenore. Lenore.
4: Oh, what a terrible thing. You did that to your brother and that woman.
6: What if I did? What if I did do it? She's dead now, isn't she? Forever. She fell in love with Arnold, not me. Now she's dead. Forever. Sure, I planned it, plotted it. It worked out. The medicine I gave her made her sleep the sleep of death. And we buried her alive. We buried her alive. Buried her alive!

0: And the brother who had planned such a heinous crime will live in a world of mad darkness from now on. The compensation for his crime. Turn on your lights. Turn them on. I'll be back. Pleasant dreams.
1: Characters, places, and occurrences mentioned in the Hermit's Cave are fictitious, and similarity to persons, places, or occurrences is purely accidental.
2: Will you have a polo, dear Liza, dear Liza? Will you have a polo, dear Liza, polo?
3: How very kind of you, dear Henry. I most certainly will. I'll have three or four or maybe more.
2: But you take the old tube.
3: Because they happen to be my tube of polo, dear Henry. Have one.
4: Once upon a time there was an engineer.
5: Choo-choo Charlie was his name, we hear.
4: He had an engine and he sure had fun. He used good and plenty candy to make his train run.
6: Charlie says, love my good and plenty. Charlie says, really rings the bell. Charlie says, love my good and plenty. Don't know any other candy that I love so well.
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A young, determined-looking man steps out of his car onto the muddy dirt road and faces the bleak stone house at the end of the driveway. Hesitating a moment, he turns up his collar against the wind, then walks the long path to the forbidding door.

0: No, you're not keeping me out.
1: You've got no right to force me.
0: I'm coming in whether you like it or not.
1: What are you doing here?
0: What am I doing? You cannot that.
1: No point in arguing. Come on in. We'll talk in the library.
2: How did you find this place?
3: It wasn't easy. You sorted that, didn't you?
2: In here.
4: Who was it, Carl? Oh.
2: All right, Martha. An unexpected visit.

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1: You made a good try, but it won't work. Julie and I are getting married, no matter what you do or try.
2: That is your own personal business, and Julia's. All I can do is to assure you that my sister isn't here.
1: And you have no idea where she is?
2: No.
1: And that's what you'll tell me next time.
2: As a matter of fact,
1: you're right.
2: My wife and I needed a rest. We moved from town and rented this house.
1: Not according to the agent.
2: That's ridiculous.
1: He told me Julia's name is on the lease.
2: I'm afraid, Alan, you've been misinformed.
3: I'm going upstairs to look.
1: Carl!
2: It's all right, Mark. Let him go.
3: And when I find her, Julia's leaving this house with me.
4: Carl. Carl, he'll find her now.
2: I know.
4: He'll see what she's become.
2: Yes, Martha. Alan's into the shock of his life. But there's nothing we can do about it now.
1: Julia? Julia, are you in here? Julia?
4: Please leave, Alan. Please.
1: Julia, what's the matter?
4: Just do as I ask. Please leave.
1: No. Why is it so dark?
4: Don't turn that lamp on.
1: What?
4: Touch that lamp. Keep your hand away from it.
1: Julia.
4: Oh, you won't turn it on, Alan. Promise you won't.
1: All right. What has he done to you, Julia?
4: He?
1: Your brother, Carl. What have he and his wife done to you?
4: They've done nothing. Don't you dare say one word against them. Oh, Alan. Why did you try to find me? Why?
1: How can you ask such a thing? Just a month ago, we were to be married, and then you disappeared.
4: You've got to leave here at once. Just make believe you didn't find me.
1: What?
4: You've got to.
1: No. I'm going to find out what this is all about.
4: For your own good, Alan, go away. Please. Go away and never come back again.
1: I'm not budging until you tell me why. Why do you sound so peculiar? Why do you want to remain in the dark?
4: Alan, please go.
1: Not until you can look me straight in the eye and tell me you want me to leave.
4: Alan, don't turn on that lamp.
1: I'm sorry, Julia, but...
4: Don't touch it, Julia. Now get out of here. Get out or I'll kill you.
2: Feeling any better now, Alan?
1: Yes, my face has stopped bleeding.
2: The gash is where she clawed you, or rather deep.
1: Clawed?
2: Now, can you understand why I said my sister wasn't here?
1: Carl, what's wrong with her? What is it?
2: Alan, I know you don't like me, but please, take my advice. Forget you ever knew Julia.
1: What?
2: I know it sounds cruel, but it's the best advice I can offer you.
1: I'm sorry, it's out of the question.
2: All right. That leaves me no choice but to tell you. Perhaps, after all, it is better that I do.
1: Tell what?
2: What's wrong with Julia? I'll have to ask for your complete confidence.
1: You have it?
2: Look in the mirror, Alan.
1: Huh?
2: Look at those scratches on your face. Well?
1: What are you driving at?
2: Don't they seem strange to you?
1: A moment ago, you used the term clawed. You said I was clawed.
2: Exactly. Are those marks the marks the human hand would make? Or are they not more like the marks of an animal's claw?
1: You're not making sense.
2: The sensible explanation is not to my liking either, Alan. It wasn't easy for me to face it when I first saw the reversion setting in.
1: Reversion? I don't follow you.
2: It was semi-dark in the room upstairs, but still you noticed something very peculiar about Julia. Physically, that is.
1: Well, she was altogether peculiar.
2: I mean something specific. Her eyes. What did you notice about her eyes?
1: She kept her face pretty well away from me, but... Now you mention it.
2: Yes.
1: I noticed her eyes were...
2: Oh, God.
1: They'd obscene.
2: You noticed they were what, Alan?
1: They were like...
2: Like the eyes of a cat. Well,
1: yes.
2: In the last 2 weeks, the reversion process has been stepped up.

0: And if you'd like, you may spend the night with us.
1: Thank you.
0: I'll show you upstairs to your room.
1: It's just not believable.
0: I know. Too shocking to accept at first.
1: The car!
0: Now can you believe, Alan? Now can you believe every word that I've told you is true? Julia.
2: Carl.
0: Julia, where have you been?
2: Been? I don't know.
0: You promised me you wouldn't leave this room. I've been looking all over the house and grounds for you. Now, where were you?
2: Carl, please don't be angry with me. Please.
0: I'm not angry, but for your own sake, you must do as I say. If you don't, I'll have
2: you'll
0: to...
2: send me away.
0: No, Julia. I'll just have to keep the door to this room locked.
2: Oh, you'll never send me away. You'll never do that.
0: I promised you, didn't I? Now, come on. Lie down.
2: Carl, Alan's here tonight.
0: I know.
2: You let him see me.
0: I couldn't help it. He insisted.
2: You're letting him stay in the house.
0: You'll go first thing in the morning.
2: He can't take me away.
0: You mustn't think about that now.
2: I scratched him. I hated him. I didn't think I could ever hate Alan.
0: I told you not to think about it. Everything's going to be all right.
2: Will it? Oh, will I ever get better?
0: Of course. Now, look. Just lie back, Julia, and I'll soothe your forehead. I didn't mean
2: you
0: to...
2: You were going to say stroke.
0: No, I...
2: You were, weren't you? Stroke? As you would a cat.
0: No, Julia, I wasn't. You mustn't put words into my mouth. You'll only make things worse for yourself.
2: What is it?
0: Julia. Where were you tonight?
2: I don't know.
0: Were you out of the house?
2: I don't remember. Why?
0: You were with someone. Try to remember.
2: I can't. Why, Carl?
0: Never mind. It's nothing.
2: You're keeping something from me.
0: No.
2: You're hiding something behind you. You've got something in your hand.
0: That's nothing, I tell you.
3: Now, let go. Oh, Julia.
2: My slipper. My slipper's covered with

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0: say a cat has 9 lives. Poor Julia. I wonder how many she has left.
1: Easy, Martha.
2: I came to this room to tell him breakfast is ready. I found him on the floor that way. His throat clawed open.
1: You'd better get out of here.
2: Carl, what happened?
1: Don't come in, Julia.
2: I heard Martha screaming.
1: Julia, you mustn't look.
2: That's why there was blood on my slipper. That's why.
1: Martha, help me get her out of here.
2: I was with Alan last night and I killed him.

0: killed Alan.
1: You?
0: Of course. It was quite necessary.
1: Oh, why didn't you tell me? Why did you
0: let me... I wanted to get a legitimate performance out of you when you found his body. I wanted you to be horrified, and I wanted you to recoil from Julia, just as you did.
1: You're a murderer.
0: That's a very unpleasant thing to say. I was merely protecting my investment of time and trouble.
1: You didn't have to commit murder.
0: Oh, but I did. You see, I hadn't really convinced Alan at all.
1: How do you know?
0: I kept my eye on his room after he went up to bed. I saw him steal out and come downstairs here. I listened on the upstairs extension. I heard him telephone Peterson.
1: And the doctor told him what was wrong with Julia?
0: He explained to Alan the symptoms of Hermit Alopia, day blindness.
1: And you killed him for that?
0: Of course.
1: But why?
0: You've suddenly turned very sensitive, darling.
1: I never bargained for murder.
0: When you want money, as much money as my sister Julia has, you must be prepared to take any step, no matter how violent.
1: But
0: what did you expect me to do? Allow Alan to tell Julia that she was suffering from an eye affliction, after I built up in her mind that she was slowly turning into a cat? Or would you choose to allow him to walk out of here and go to the police?
1: I don't want that money now.
0: You're just excited. You'll feel differently about it later.
1: No, I'll never feel differently after what's happened. I told you all along I had a feeling something would happen.
0: What could possibly happen now? Alan's out of the way. His body will never be found.
1: I'm not thinking of Alan. I'm thinking of your sister.
0: What about Julia?
1: Oh, I'm thinking of the terrible thing we've done to her.
0: It's a little late to think about that, isn't it?
1: I don't know. There must be something we can do.
0: There's only one thing you're going to do, Martha, and that is, as I say...
1: Carl,
0: we're
1: please.
0: Going to keep working on Julia until she's put away for the rest of her life. We're going to keep at it until I have every cent of hers.

0: insane. Julia really believes she's a cat now.
1: Wasn't that our plan, Martha, to drive her out of her mind?
0: It's gone too far.
1: Not at all. It hasn't gone quite far enough yet. You'll howl like a cat again tonight.
0: No, I won't. We've got to stop this right now. Oh, if she gets worse, she'll kill both of us.
1: That'd be ridiculous. Julia couldn't kill anybody.
0: But Alan...
1: Julia didn't kill Alan.
0: What?
1: I...

0: right, Julia. It's all right now.
1: Oh, Carl.
0: It's all right.
1: It was me, Carl. I was out again, wasn't I?
0: No, Julia, it was only a dream you had.
1: It's a thing that...
0: It's only a bad dream, that's all.
1: I killed again, just like I killed Alan.
0: No, you didn't.
1: Oh, Carl, I'd rather be dead than like
0: no,
1: this.
0: No, Julia, please.
1: I can't stop myself anymore. I get worse and worse. Look at my hands. They're not really hands anymore. That claw that...
0: What is it?
1: I was out.
0: No, it's just a dream, I told
1: you. It wasn't a bad dream. I did kill again. My dressing gown, look. Covered with blood.
0: Julia.
1: They'll find me now. This time they'll find me and put me away.
0: I won't let that happen. I promised to take care of you, didn't I?
1: Oh, yes, Father.
0: And I will take care of you always. The very best I can.

0: Bob, when are you going to leave her alone?
1: When she's beyond help, completely, and only then, Mother.
0: I can't stand it anymore.
1: You'll stand as much as I say you can stand. Now get hold of yourself. Won't be much longer.
0: No, Carl. It won't be much longer.
1: What do you mean?
0: You'd better stop now. I'm warning you.
1: Warning me?
0: For your own good.
1: Don't be ridiculous.
0: You won't listen to me. You won't stop.
1: Of course not. The plan is perfect. Nothing could go wrong now.
2: I've brought you some lunch, Julia.
3: Not hungry.
2: I want to talk to you.
3: Why did you close the door, Martha? Since Alan died, you've never closed it while you were in here. You were afraid to be alone with me.
0: I'm not afraid anymore. I'm here to help you.
3: Help me?
0: To get away from here.
3: What?
0: To get away from Carl. There isn't much time.
3: I don't want to leave Carl. He's the only one who can help me now.
0: No, Julia. I'm the only one who can really help you now. You must leave here tonight before it's too late.
3: You're trying to trick me.
0: No. Oh, believe me.
3: You're jealous because Carl is good to me. You've always been jealous.
0: Please listen. I'm only trying to help. If you stay here, you're lost. You'll end up in an institution. That's what Carl wants.
3: That's what you want. You want me out of this house so they can get me and put me away.
0: No, Julia. Oh, you must believe me. At first, I did want that. Carl talked me into it. But now, it's gone too far. Now I only want to save you from Carl. Julia, you're not a murderess.
3: What?
0: You didn't kill Alan.
3: But I did. And the other people I killed.
0: There were no other people. Only Alan. And you didn't kill him. Carl did.
3: No. Carl wouldn't do that. He knew I loved Alan when I was... Before this happened to me.
0: Carl killed Alan. I swear it.
3: I can't believe.
0: You must. It's your only chance. Carl put the blood on your slipper and on your dressing gown. It was all a trick to drive you out of your mind. And if you don't let me help you tonight, it'll be too late for you.
3: They'll put me away?
0: For the rest of your life. Well, Julia?
3: You've helped me, Martha. Really?
0: Yes, in every way I can.
3: But what can you do now?
0: I've planned it all. Tonight, at dinner, I'll put a sedative in Carl's coffee. By 9, he'll be fast asleep, and I'll be waiting in the car for you. Do you understand?
3: Yes, Martha, I understand. You'll be waiting for me downstairs in the car at 9 o'clock.
0: And by the time Carl wakes, you'll be hundreds of miles away from here, safe.

0: You seem surprised to see me, Martha. According to your calculations, I should be fast asleep at this point, isn't that right?
1: I don't know what you mean.
0: Don't waste time fencing. I replaced the sedative with a quite innocuous powder.
1: You overheard Julia and me.
0: Not at all. I had no idea of your scheme until Julia told me.
1: What?
0: Julia told me everything.
1: She didn't believe me.
0: Not a word. She thought you were only trying to trick her. You see, Martha, it was only a waste of your time and your life.
1: What?
0: Your life.
1: Carl.
0: I can't trust you any longer. That's fairly obvious, isn't it?
1: Carl, you wouldn't...
0: I have no other course now.
1: Oh, you couldn't kill me.
0: I once told you when you want something badly enough, no step is too violent.
1: Oh, no.
0: You see this, Martha?
1: Oh!
0: This is the iron claw that was used on Alan.
1: Carl, no, please.
0: After I'm finished, I'll call the police. I'll tell them about my sister.
1: Carl!
0: My completely insane sister and the horrible thing she's done to my wife.
1: No.
0: And then I'll have everything I've worked for.
1: Carl!

0: Sergeant Jackson speaking.
1: This is Carl Manning. I live on Windmill Road, the last house in from the highway. Please, come right away.
0: Manning, Windmill Road.
1: Yes.
0: Got it. What's wrong?
1: There's been a murder.
0: Murder?
1: Yes. My wife's been clawed to death. Julia. How did you get down here?
2: I wasn't in my room when you locked it.
1: Get upstairs immediately.
2: No, Carl. I'm not going back to that room again. Ever.
1: Julia, you'll do as I say, or I... Why did you turn out the lights?
2: I heard everything you said on the phone.
1: What?
2: And I saw what you did to Martha in the car. I wanted you to do that to her. That's why I told you everything.
1: And you did believe her?
2: It made no difference. It was too late for me.
1: Julia, I want those lights on.
2: No, Carl, I like the dark. Remember, I can only see clearly in the dark. But you can't see me, can you?
1: Julia, now, listen to me.
2: I can see in the dark because I'm a cat.
1: No, Julia, I...
2: And you can't hear my steps because I walk on cat.
1: Now, Julia, there's really nothing wrong with you. It's just an eye affliction, that's all.
2: It's more than that now. I'm more a cat than a human being now. You bumped into the table because you can't see in the dark. You don't have cat's eyes like I am.
1: You're the cat, Julia. You're
2: my
1: not.
2: My hands are claws now with sharp, long nails. Nails that can rip and tear and kill.
1: No, it's only in your mind. You can't kill.
2: I'm a cat. Carl, you made me one. You turned me into an animal.
1: Julia, please, to turn on the light.
2: You'll never see light again, Carl. Ever.
1: Julia.
2: You're tapped up against the window now. Behind you is the steep cliff. You're in a corner and you can't get up. You're a mouse trapped in a corner.

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Always be kind to animals. 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

sleep no more. 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Tonight, it may be, you will sleep.

0: Good evening. This is Ben Grauer introducing tonight's tale of terror, told by Nelson Olmsted on the National Broadcasting Company's presentation of Sleep No More. The story of terror can be as simple as a sheeted ghost rattling chains. It can be a complex and hidden world of horror, lurking in such unholy dimensions as only the dead and the moonstruck can glimpse. Or it can be those terrible, fathomless shadows which lie buried deep in the primitive mind of civilized man. And for this evening, well, Nelson Olmsted, tell us about this evening's story.
1: Thank you, Ben. I'm going to tell one long story tonight. Out of all the adventure stories I've read, this is one of the most gripping, most vivid, and most fascinating. By Ella St. Joseph, it's about a sinister character whose strength made him the enemy of mankind and a curse upon the good ship Roundabout. This is the story of A Passenger to Bali.

0: Perhaps the writing of this story will serve to expel from my mind my last lingering glimpse of Walks as I left him. Mind you, I accept no more responsibility for the man's end, if it was an end, than I did for the beginning of our peregrinations together. It all happened before the fall of China to the communists. You see, I accepted Walks as a passenger on the roundabout, a tramp steamer, which I owned and put to trade in the Southern Pacific. It was a dark, moonless night in Shanghai. A cold fog lay heavily upon the swirling yellow river water. We were already loaded and ready to sail. I was about to mount the bridge, but a large figure emerged from the fog and loomed before and above me. If the man's height had not been enough to command attention, for he towered 5 inches above my own 6 feet, his very bulk, encountered at such close quarters, would have obscured the view. He spoke in a booming voice.
1: Have I the honor of addressing Captain Yon English of the Roundabout?
0: I am Captain English.
1: Allow me to introduce myself, Captain English. I am the Reverend Dr. Rob Walks, a Dutch missionary bound for Bali to distribute Bibles and spread the word of God and Jesus Christ, his Son, our Savior.
0: Yes, Dr. Walks?
1: Captain English, I am told your book puts in a Bulilong, port of Bali. Is that correct?
0: Yes.
1: Here in this folder, you will find a Dutch passport, several papers for identification, mostly clerical, and about 400 in American dollars. Be good enough to examine these. If these papers, the money, and myself meet with your approval, I shall sail with you tonight.
0: Of course, Dr. Walks, this is very irregular, you know. Accepting at the last moment without proper investigation, a stranger.
1: A stranger. A minister of the Lord.
0: Well, the offer was tempting. Funds were low. I accepted. 2 wooden packing cases and a trunk, waiting in a nearby cart, were brought on board.

0: I can still see him, as we unobtrusively slipped out of port, standing in the prow of the vessel, facing a cold breeze that blew in from the sea, an ominous figure, blacker than the night, his great coat flapping behind him like the wings of a gigantic bat. The days that followed were shuffled together like a deck of cards. I find it impossible to conjure for the listener one particular card and force it forward from the rest of the pack. In time, even the Reverend Dr. Walks merged into the background and became one with the boat, the sky, and the water. Hour upon hour, his massive black figure occupied the prow. He looked to us up in the bridge as he rose and fell with the undulating swell, like a bold figurehead hewn from the ship's own timber. I had little occasion to speak with him except at mealtimes, and even then the conversation was scant. For one thing, his appetite was amazing, and food monopolized his mouth. Only once did he enter our conversation. Mr. Stagg, the first mate, had commented upon our good fortune in quitting the Yangtze Kiang River without suffering from the ungodly Chinese pirates who prey upon large and small craft alike. The Reverend Dr. Rob Walks laid down his knife and fork to command the table's attention, and then, addressing us all, and Mr. Stagg in particular, he said,
1: Your discussion of pirates, gentlemen, brings to mind an anecdote I read in a very old book. It seems that a captive pirate was being questioned by Alexander the Great as to what right he had to infest the seven seas. The same that thou hast to infest the universe, the pirate answered. But because I do this in a small ship, I am called robber. And because thou actest the same part with a great fleet, thou art entitled the conqueror. The same situation exists today between the little pirate and the great industrial Alexanders of Shanghai. Small wonder that they flourish coevally. Both are the same thing.
0: But, well, now you've never read that in the Bible, sir, said Mr. Stagg.
1: No. I read it in another old book, a book on pirates.
0: It sounds more as if it came from a book on anarchy. Why, I'm amazed at you, sir, a man of the cloth, criticizing civilization that way.
1: To everything there is a season, and time to every purpose under heaven.
0: Not to destroy, Dr. Walks.
1: A time to be born, and a time to die. A time to plant, and a time to pluck up that which is planted.
0: But you're talking treason.
1: Ecclesiastes chapter 3, verse 3. A time to kiss, a time to heal, a time to break down, and a time to build up.
0: Well, at this time, I entered the conversation as a peacemaker, piloting our conversation away from political reefs. And I said, gentlemen, you misunderstand Dr. Walks. He speaks from the pulpit, not from the street corner. If I'm not mistaken, he advocates a righteousness in the cities as well as in the wilderness, a brotherhood of life. Isn't that so, sir?
1: Yes, Captain English. You might call it that.
0: I couldn't help pondering upon the character of our passenger to Bali. His company oppressed me. I began to count the days to Bali. We lay over at the Philippines, and then we stopped at Surabaya. Meanwhile, our piratical missionary consorted with the crew. He got along well with the Kanaka boys. Night after night, his rich laughter mingled with theirs. Often he joined them in native song. I tried to picture him back in England, or for that matter, in any other place, Holland included, but couldn't. Peculiarly, he made the ship his home. The night before we arrived at the port of Bali, our missionary mounted the bridge and broke in upon me. Huge drops of perspiration blistered his red face. His blue eyes shone brighter than usual. A blood-warm, airless night, a heavy black suit, and a tight collar band were evidently more than even he could bear. And he roared,
1: Captain English, I am a man of God.
0: Are you well, sir?
1: Captain English, I would like the inestimable privilege of your help in going ashore.
0: Dr. Walks, shall I send for water?
1: The Balinese, very ungodly, don't want men of God. They worship the Karuga bird, an evil spirit.
0: Dr. Walks,
1: I shall free them!
0: And he fell on his face. As I bent over him, I recognized a familiar odor. The man was drunk. next morning, we lay off the shallow water of Bulalong. Leaning across the deck's railing, I gazed at the long, low coastline. Interrupted by a tap on my shoulder, I glanced backward into the Dutchman's face. An impersonal smile buttered his lips.
1: Captain English, I am a miserable and repentant sinner. The devil has used me for his own ends. If you can find it in your heart to forgive and forget, I am sure we can come to an equitable arrangement.
0: Your conduct is no concern of mine, Dr. Waltz.
1: Precisely. You weren't paid to watch me. But if you are agreeable, I shall now like to make my welfare your business. Here are $200.
0: What's this for?
1: I am hiring a lifeboat for the brief period of half an hour to get ashore.
0: Very well, sir. As soon as the port authorities have come on board.
1: No! Immediately.
0: Well, I'm afraid that's impossible.
1: Good Lord, man, what am I paying you for? You think I want to wait on your deck until my papers are inspected? Must I explain?
0: I understand you well enough, sir. I prefer not to know the details. I'm as anxious to have you off my ship as you are to be off. But if you doubled the bribe, I wouldn't lower a line to save you.
1: Must I swim for it?
0: I pointed to the government launch, which was at that moment coming alongside, and left him without a word.

0: After a cursory examination of the vessel, Herr von Matzes of the port police entered the cabin. He said,
1: Captain, you are saying here is the passenger. Now, what is this passenger doing?
0: A missionary, Herr von Matzes. I'll call him. The Reverend Dr. Rob Walks was summoned. His enormous bulk blocked the doorway and darkened the cabin. His passport was in hand. A malicious smile inserted the thin end of a wedge between von Matzes' lips.
1: Ah, yes, it is you, he said.
0: The following 10 minutes were a nightmare. Rob Walks and von Matzes leered at each other, each deriving pleasure from the other's discomfort. Von Matzes declared the passport to be a forgery. Walks thanked him with a mock modesty and confessed that it was his own creation and shamelessly requested that it be returned to him for future use. Von Matzes declared dryly that it would be received only in hell and gave it back. And then he turned to me and he said,
1: This gentleman is not a missionary, but we are still not wanting him.
0: But what is he?
1: Here is an international figure, Captain. You have a famous man on your boat. He's making trouble first in the West, now in the East, and he's what you call an agitator in politics, a propagandist. We have been warned about his presence in the vicinity.
0: But, well, I don't understand, sir. What does he do? What has he done?
1: A dangerous revolutionary, Captain. Maybe he is an anarchist. Maybe heaven is knowing what. But he's having the power over the natives. 5,000 coolies were following him from the cotton mills in Wuzi, not 2 hours from Shanghai last year. In Cebu, he was leading the Filipinos in a strike that was closing the port. And now he's hoping here in Bali. But we are being too smart for him.
0: Then you refuse to accept him?
1: Yes, it is sad, but so. He's very amusing, this dangerous man.
0: But what is his name? What's his country? What am I to do with him?
1: He has many names. He has no country. The Dutch East Indies are close to him. I doubt whether you will lose him.
0: But to whom does he belong, Herr von Matzes? I refuse to be burdened with him.
1: You have no choice. Here he is on this ship. He belongs to you. No one will have what is your own responsibility.
0: But, Herr von Matzes, is there nothing that can be done with him?
1: I believe our friend is being wanted by the Shanghai police. There you picked him up. There you must put him down. It is your one chance.
0: He shrugged his shoulders, neatly replaced his papers in their portfolio, and departed. Walks answered my questioning stare by sitting down in my cabin and filling his pipe with patient care. He made himself at home. We left Bali the same day.

The first 7 days were a week of doomsdays. Then a second port refused our passenger, and a third, a fourth, and a fifth followed precedent. Our ship was received at dock with derisive smiles and sardonic laughter. The story flew like a screaming gull before our mast. One official thanked us with an open sarcasm for ridding the world of a dangerous revolutionary, the most undesirable of its inhabitants. The Flying Dutchman was a label fit to catch the public fancy, and it was enthusiastically employed by the white and brown population who clamored to see him. In desperation, we turned back to make the long journey toward Shanghai, for in Shanghai was our last hope of losing our passenger to Bali.

0: It is impossible to say when or how. But slowly, imperceptibly, our passenger came to take possession of the ship and its crew. The Kanaka boys, with whom he continued to mix exclusively, were the first to fall under his spell. They loved him with an almost female devotion and treated him not as a brown man treats a white one, but as one of them, yet their superior. Also, inevitably, as he filled the officers' minds, he ousted all their other thoughts until he possessed them by their hatred of him. We felt the restrictions of our forced association far more than he. We were his prisoners, not he ours. After the first week of awful impatience, we grew resigned. You get used to hanging if you hang long enough. And each day became its own eternity. This can happen at sea, where the circular horizon moves in with the ship, and no thing stands to mark its passing. However, our spirits buoyed as the boat approached its port, and I think we felt that the very ship would rise 10 feet once relieved of its passengers' weight. Only Raub walks patiently treading the deck as if he were 10 miles from nowhere, took no part in our prevalent high spirits. Breaking the silence of weeks, I said with an ill-concealed triumph, Dr. Walks, do you realize that we cast anchor in an hour? Are you packed and ready?
1: No, I am not packed.
0: Then there won't be much time, you know. You'll be getting off here. Now, don't look for any difficulties with the authorities in Shanghai. They'll be glad to see you.
1: Will they come, do you think?
0: I'm sure of it. 2 hours later, the Shanghai port police had denied Raub Walk's permission to enter the country. Apparently advised by radio of his approach, they possessed the particulars of this peculiar case. And though Shanghai wanted him, China did not. Yes, he would be imprisoned if he put foot on land, but he was not to be given the opportunity. This saved the government a complicated legal procedure that might prove embarrassing. In prison or out, the man was undesirable. They commiserated with me upon my misfortune, but could suggest no other course than application to the British consul for help. I left the ship in charge of our officers and set out at once for the British consulate. Mr. Herbert Chisholm, the consul, greeted me affably. Without more ado, I told him my story. And when I'd finished, he rubbed his nose with a long, big-knuckled finger and chuckled to himself. Yes, I know the man very well, Captain. I'm afraid that your famous passenger is a man without a country. There isn't much we can do for him. In fact, there isn't anything.
1: But is there nothing to be done for me, Mr. Chisholm? Am I expected to sail him around the world all the rest of my days?
0: It looks that way, doesn't it?
1: By the Lord, sir, I'll scuttle the ship first.
0: Not a bad idea, Captain. The only other solution might be to push him overboard some dark night.
1: But that's murder.
0: I fail to see how you can murder a man who doesn't exist.
1: He does exist. That's what none of you seem to realize. He's a man the same as you and I.
0: It might be regarded as your patriotic duty, Captain. The interview was at an end.

0: When the roundabout again weighed anchor, a second time bound for Bali, Raoul Walks was still on board. Mr. Stagg, Mr. Bailey, and the engineer, myself, went about our tasks sullenly and silently, as though this were the ship's last trip. Our prisoner, in his clergyman's suit and flapping greatcoat, occupied the prow, and we never could look ahead of us, but we saw his figure looming before us. Thus we passed with the river out to the sea. That night, the boat began to roll. Crouched amid the brown-skinned boys in the forecastle, Rob Walks crooned with them, accompanied by the steady beat of bare palms on the drums in the floorboards. Their monotone, climbing and falling as it carried, now muffled and now clear, came and went with the wind. It was upsetting that an educated man should join in such mumbo-jumbo. Their song had an ominous note that belonged to the threatening ocean, and I wondered over its meaning. If they were seeking to pacify the elements, they certainly sang in a language the sea could understand. They sounded as hostile and savage as the night itself. The barometer fell. Realizing that we were in for a blow, we headed the boat out to sea. It was near the end of the typhoon season, and we were taking no chances. Once out on the deck, surrounded by darkness and sprayed by a cold, wet wind, I walked to the railing and looked down into the water. When I returned to the cabin, Rob Walks was there, and I said, "What do you want?" The odor of whiskey met me before he opened his mouth, and he said,
1: "Captain English, I want to speak with you."
0: I don't want to talk to you.
1: "But I insist. Captain English, I am a very sensitive man. Though you have done your best to conceal a certain animosity, which you, perhaps not unnaturally, bear toward me, my allergic perceptivity has made me conscious of it. Will you oblige me, sir, by informing me what has occasioned this feeling of conflict and hostility?"
0: "Yes. Yes. You tricked me into accepting you in this boat, knowing very well what would happen."
1: "But the animosity began long before you knew me for the consummate villain that I am."
0: "Yes. The night I picked you off the wharf, sir, I suffered a physical revulsion the moment I laid eyes on you. I found my reasons later. That night, Mr. Walks, I disliked you without a cause."
1: "Thank you. You hold me responsible for the undesired linking of our lives. It is you who are to blame, Captain English. You and the world you stand for. For 2,000 years, the strong have been sacrificed to the weak. And with what result? To imprison the strong, the weak have imprisoned themselves. They have constructed the great cage of government and jurisdiction, and everyone, giants and pygmies alike, have been incarcerated in it. The difference between us is that I break the laws as naturally as you obey them."
0: Rob Walks grasped my wrist with his left hand, and such was his strength that he flung me down on my knees at his feet. My arm went numb, and he roared,
1: "Coward! You are not strong enough! This ship is mine! I will never leave it!"
0: Suddenly it seemed that the four winds had converged upon the ship. Creaking and screaming, it rose like the roof of a house in a hurricane. And then we fell endlessly. Tons of black water poured in over us. The storm had started.
1: "We're in for it!"
0: howled Walks. His cry released my locked joints and restored me to a semblance of life and activity. I stood on my feet. I took command. I was away from Walks and everywhere at once. There was a boat at sea laboring through a bursting ocean, and I was captain of it. There are times when only the fear of losing his life is sufficient to save a man from losing his mind. And I battled endlessly, it seemed. In all my years in the sea, this was the worst storm I had been through. When at last it was over, we took toll of the havoc. Through heaving, silvery waters and swirling fog, the roundabout drifted aimlessly without rudder. Listing 30 degrees to starboard, the ship was wrecked and mangled beyond recognition, a corpse floating face upward. The roundabout was past control or repair and might sink before she was sighted by another vessel. It was best to abandon ship, and I gave orders for the lifeboats to be lowered. Now, what was I to do with Mr. Walks? Carry him along with us, or desert him on a sinking ship. He was a social leper, depraved beyond redemption, dangerous whether at loose or imprisoned in a penal colony. Duty, dictated by justice, was clear. I went to my cabin for the last time. Oddly, I felt no sorrow in leaving it forever. I took what I needed and prepared to join Mr. Stagg in the lifeboats. The remaining Kanakas, who would come with me, still lingered on deck, gazing about them with a calm aimlessness and a disinterest which not even disaster could direct or organize. As I approached, they stared now at me and then at Walks, their idle curiosity expressive of unconcern and amusement. Mr. Walks?
1: At your service, sir.
0: I have some unpleasant news for you. This boat is yours, and I'm afraid that you will never leave it.
1: Splendid, Captain English. I didn't think you could do it. So the roundabout is mine, is it? Thank you, sir. Thank you.
0: Oh, you're welcome to her, Mr. Walks. I think you'll be safe here for a while. I wish you a very pleasant journey wherever you're going.
1: The same to you, sir.
0: I think that should be all. Goodbye, Mr. Walks. I turned away without offering my hand. And then to the Kanakas, I said, into the boat. They didn't move.
2: Well, are you coming or do you want me to leave you?
1: Yes, that's it. They want you to leave them.
0: Is it true? I asked the boys. And one of them nodded.
2: You fools, I cried. Do you want to drown?
1: They want to stay with me.
2: But I would move heaven and earth.
1: Heaven and earth will stay where they are, sir. And so will I.
0: We pushed off with no other sound than the movement of our oars. Walks followed us around on the deck and finally lifted his hand and waved. We moved apart. As the loom of the great hull grew shadowy, only a little heavier and darker than the enveloping whiteness of fog, Walk's colossal figure surrounded by his crouching Kanakas, like a ghostly apparition, appeared to dwarf the vessel. The roundabout rose gradually out of the black and silver water, a demon ship, and heaved to in midair as though awaiting a message. Then the spectral hulk dilated in the fog and faded on the horizon like a sea mist in the morning sun. We could see nothing but our own strange faces dimly in the milky light.

0: You can turn up the lights now. You can look around you. Nobody is there, really. Everything is all right, isn't it? And now, Nelson, having bid farewell to the strange ship Roundabout, in Ella St. Joseph's story, A Passenger to Bali, what's on the manifest for next week?
1: A cargo of two intriguing stories, Ben. The first, Homecoming, by Dorothy B. Hughes, is about what happens to minds which are not always capable of accepting the major frustrations of modern living. And the second is Aunt Cassie, by Virginia Swain, a lighthearted fantasy I think you'll enjoy as much as I do. Until next week, then, this is Nelson Olmsted. Good night.
0: You have been listening to Sleep No More, an NBC Radio Network production directed by Daniel Sutter. Mr. Olmsted's albums are recorded exclusively for Vanguard Records. Until next week, when Nelson Olmsted will again be here in person, this is Ben Grauer bidding you good night.
2: 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Then, Madeline Carroll stars in The Affairs of Dr. Gentry. 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One as a physician, the other as a mother. 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And you'll like Jan Minor, too. She's the star of Hilltop House, where her work in an orphanage makes her mother to a crowd of lonely kids. And then Pepper Young's family. 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
4: Good evening, friends. This is your host to welcome you through the creaking door into the inner sanctum. Well, went sailing over the weekend. Trim little sloop known as the Vampire. Named after its owner, Nash. Everything went along with a charming frenzy. The owner yelled, "Man the deck!" And the captain promptly did. Just one man. Spread so thin over the deck, you'd think he was sprayed. That afternoon storm gave us the time for a while. One guest was washed right over the side. We didn't rescue him because we just know he'll turn up. He did once before.
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4: And now for tonight's sweet symphony of screams. We're on Chicago's famous Skid Row, a brassy carnival street of flea circuses, sideshows, dives, and honky-tonks. Let's follow a newsboy as he darts into Enrico's, a basement tavern serving ragtime music and chili con carne.
6: Police, Drake Rivers, for Lester Samuels, read all about it. Paper, mister.
7: Yes, I'll take a paper.
6: Hey, didn't I sell you a paper right here last night? Same place, same table?
7: You did. Same place, same table, same me. You've got a good memory, mister.
6: Some story, huh? Samuels jumping off that bridge. What a way to die.
7: Yes. Oh, what a way to die.
6: Hey, you sound funny. Did you know Samuels?
7: No, I didn't know Samuels. Dr. Nichol, what are you waiting for?
6: Nothing. You don't have to get so off.
8: Lay down, please.
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9: And I'm Eric Carlisle.
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9: You stand trial, and I'll help you. I'll do everything to mitigate your punishment if you cooperate.
10: No! I won't be your cat's paw. I'll kill you first.
7: Get away from me, Samuels, or I'll shoot. I'll kill you and tell the police to attack me. Now get out!
9: Samuel got out.
7: Out of his coat on the bridge. Then over the rail just 24 hours ago. The police are still dragging for the body.
9: With Samuel's death, I was safe.
7: I thought. His plunge into the river made the police story simple and pat and solved.
9: A thieving employee had taken the only way out.
7: But I wasn't safe.
9: Even here, a heavy-set stranger at an adjoining table guessed my secret.
11: Troubled about something, Mr. Carlisle?
7: Carter. How'd you know my name?
11: I read it off that tablecloth. You've been writing it over and over.
7: Oh, I always doodle my name.
11: Eric Carlisle. Your name's also in that newspaper in your lap. I read the story a while ago.
7: Look, if you're after a touch...
11: No, I'm not. I'm just making talk. Funny how a man's fears stick out all over him. If he's wearing a sandwich sign.
7: Hate to break up your philosophizing, mister, but I've got to go.
11: Go ahead, run. See if you can run faster than the eyewitness.
7: Did you say the eyewitness?
11: Yeah. Every crime has its eyewitness, Carla. Even the perfect crime.
7: Who's the eyewitness?
11: You.
7: I ran in a high-powered convertible at 60 miles an hour into the teeth of an electric storm. The world's fallen suffocating at 60 miles an hour. I ran faster, 70 miles an hour, 72, 75. The rain fell and the sky thundered. I kept seeing Samuel's face, eyes up and begging, blindly. Floating in every road puddle I splashed through, I pushed the car to 80. But Samuel kept appearing faster as I murdered him over again with every puddle and every mile. And then... where the macadam was level and the rain puddles ended. There was Samuel, this time alive and real, standing deep in my headlights, right on the road with his thumb pointing like a grotesque hitchhiker. Look out, Samuel! It was minutes before I dared get out of the car. The hallucination of having struck someone was so strong. When the mood passed, I went to look.
9: I had struck somebody.
7: And there was a witness to it.
6: You bore down on the poor guy like you wanted to run him down.
7: It's impossible. It was Samuel standing in my headlights, a man who died yesterday, a ghost.
6: Yeah. How did a nut like you ever get a license to drive? This is a kid named Slim. He was trying to hitch a ride for us. I was waiting on the side, and he was summoning you.
7: How is he?
6: I don't feel no pulse. He's dead.
7: You're sure?
6: Sure, I'm sure. Have a look for yourself.
7: I can't.
6: I'll help you get him into your car. There's a trooper's headquarters 2 miles up.
7: Wait a moment.
6: What for? Pneumonia? I'm soaked through to the skin.
7: The victim. Who is the... who was he?
6: A kid named Slim, I told you.
7: Friend of yours?
6: Well, not exactly. I only met him a couple of hours ago in a road diner. He'd had an argument with a red-headed dame he was with. They were eloping to get hitched before they got to fighting. The dame faded in a huff, and
10: The kid, Slim, latched onto me.
7: You're a hobo.
10: Yeah. I'm a hobo and you're a killer. What about it?
7: I didn't mean to insult you. I'm desperate.
10: Yeah, well, mister, you will be when I testify as how you tore along at 80 and smacked into the kid like he was a paper bag.
7: Why should you testify? The kid, Slim, meant nothing to you.
10: You mean even less.
7: If I meant more.
10: Is that an offer shaping up?
7: If it was.
10: How much?
7: $1,000.
10: Hey, you got all that sugar on you?
7: Yes. It was a horrible accident. I'm sick, in desperate trouble.
10: Okay. What do you want for your grand?
7: Dispose of Slim somewhere and forget everything. Let me continue on as if nothing happened. Is it a deal?
10: 1,000 talks. Get it up.
7: Here. There are 20 $50 bills here. I'll go on.
10: Sure. Hey, wait. Take the kid's overnight bag with you and dump it yourself somewhere. I don't want to be stuck with it.
7: I drove as far as I could get, then pulled into the yard of a roadside diner. The storm was over, and there was a wild gnawing in my stomach. I had to appease somehow.
8: What a be, mister?
7: Something hot, anything.
8: Clam chowder, okay?
7: Sure, yes. Clam chowder was in front of me. A sickening slop. It would do nothing for the agony in my stomach. And then I saw her come into the diner and into my life. My first sight of her was a face in the mirror in front of me. She stood behind me.
12: Mine company, mister.
7: The public place? Sit where you like.
12: I like right beside you. How's the chowder?
7: Don't know. Haven't tasted it.
12: Looks awful.
7: Does it? How much do I owe you, mister?
8: 2 bits.
12: You going?
7: Yes.
12: Without tasting your chowder? Wait for me. I'm not hungry either. A gentleman holds the door open for a lady.
7: Look, miss, you're beautiful and desirous and whose company, I'm sure, but I'm in no mood for flirtation.
12: Neither am I, mister, and I'm in no mood for fish stories either.
7: Fish stories? I haven't said anything.
12: No, you haven't. But you're going to try.
7: What are you driving at?
12: I looked over your car before going into that diner. I wanted to figure how many were riding and see if there was a chance for me to catch a hit.

0: I looked over your car before going into that diner. I wanted to figure how many were riding and see if there was a chance for me to catch a hit. Is that an overnight bag initialed SW on your front seat? SW. Slim Williams. That's my boyfriend's bag. What are you doing with Slim's bag?
1: I saw it lying on the highway and picked it up. I was going to turn it over to the state trooper first chance.
0: Come again! And don't try the lie that Slim caught a ride with you and then got out forgetting his bag. Slim never forgets anything. I know Slim. We were eloping to get married.
1: You think I robbed your boyfriend?
0: No. Not a guy with your fancy clothes and car. All Slim had on him was $30. The bag's just got a shirt, a toothbrush, and a Keystone camera. I think you ran Slim down.
1: Why, what? You think that?
0: By the way, you're stalling and lying.
1: Right. Your Slim did suffer a minor injury. I tried to stop for him and a friend of his some miles back, and stopping abruptly, my fender hit him a glancing blow.
0: Where's Slim now?
1: In a first aid clinic in Kenmore Township, 10 miles behind us.
0: Why did you lie about it?
1: I didn't want to be held up any longer. I'm in a hurry.
0: And why did you keep Slim's valise?
1: An oversight. Just that. Believe me.
0: I'll believe you when I see Slim. You're turning around and taking me to him. Come on, get going. Now, what are you staring at?
1: You.
0: Don't pull that old wheeze. You've never seen me someplace before.
1: But I have. There's a quality in your voice, a likeness in your face.
0: Sure. I'm Zazu, the hula dancer you met in Borneo.
1: No, Samuel. You're the face of a man I knew. You're another ghost.
0: I remind you of a man. Mister, you sure pay pretty compliments. But I still want to be taken to Slim.

0: Every crime has its eyewitness, even the perfect ones. I was my own eyewitness. I had run from Samuel, the bookkeeper I'd framed and destroyed, into a new terror, an even greater danger. I had killed a hitchhiker named Slim and run. And now a girl with hard, accusing eyes was forcing me to turn back, forcing me to produce a dead boyfriend.
1: How much further to that hospital clinic Slim's supposed to be at, Mr., what did you say your name was?
0: I didn't. It's Chambers. Richard Chambers.
1: Now you're lying again. Your name's Carlyle, Eric Carlyle. You live on Mulberry Drive.
0: How did you know that?
1: By reading. You've got your car ownership slip around your steering wheel. I'm Ginger Thomas.
0: Hello.
1: How much further to Slim, did you say?
0: Not much, Father.
1: Well, step on it. You're loafing along like we're out joyriding.
0: We were close to the place where I paid off that hobo. And again, the thing was coming alive before me. The dead were coming back in the black puddles. The car overtook and splashed through mile after mile. Samuel and now Slim lying side by side. There had to be an escape for me. I had to rid myself of the girl at any cost.
1: Why are you stopping?
0: Rear tire feels flat. Take a look at it.
1: Go ahead.
0: Tire is low. Have to pump air into it. Got a hand pump in the trunk.
1: Hurry it up.
0: I found a tire wrench in my tool chest, the only weapon available. Miss Thomas.
1: I'm used to being called Ginger.
0: Ginger, I'll need your help. Tire pump keeps slipping. Someone has to hold it while I pump.
1: All right, if I have to. Hey, it's pitch black and spooky out here. Where are you?
0: Here, at the rear of the car.
1: Hardly make out.
0: Please hurry if you're going to help.
1: I'm staying where I am. Did you really think I was going to walk into a tire wrench whacking down on my...
0: Stop! My hand! You've got a gun.
1: It's Slim. I stole it from him when we quarreled. Can you still drive with that hand?
0: Yes. Your bullet hit the tire wrench. The hand's just stunned from the concussion.
1: Then let's go. This time I'll sit in the back and do the directing. In case you get any more funny ideas.

0: What's our destination?
1: Police headquarters. You're going to tell them you ran Slim down and then tried to murder me.
0: Ginger.
1: You warming up another fish story?
0: No, no, no more lies. I killed your Slim on the highway accidentally. I couldn't seem to stop in time.
1: Where's Slim now?
0: A hobo who was with him disposed of him. For a price.
1: How much?
0: $1,000.
1: Cheap way out for you.
0: I didn't haggle over price. I offered that much, and the hobo took it. I never haggle over the price of my safety. No price too high.
1: You're telling me. I saw you go for that wrench back there. Slim meant nothing to the hobo. Slim meant something to me.
0: I understand. If I could make it up to you somehow...
1: He meant 100 times more to me than he meant to the hobo.
0: 100 times more? $100,000?
1: Police headquarters, about 1/4 mile up.
0: $100,000 is a fortune.
1: Sure, it's a fortune.
0: If it means my safety. Yes.
1: I'm rich. Pull into the first cabin you see. I want the thrill of ordering a 4-inch steak and champagne. You're not eating, Mr. Carlisle.
0: Eric. Formalities are a little pointless now.
1: Okay, Eric. Go ahead. Order something extra good. On me.
0: Thanks, no.
1: Say, how are you going to turn over all that money to me?
0: I have that much in my vault.
1: In cash?
0: In cash.
1: Good. Cut. Eric.
0: Yes?
1: Don't look now. Across the room in the end booth, near the piano.
0: Who is it?
1: The hobo. The one that Slim took up with.
0: The one I took up with. You mustn't see a stranger. Let's go quickly.
1: But I haven't finished half my stay.
0: You'll get another one coming up late. We've got to get out of here. We got out of the tavern without being seen.
1: Wait a minute. Wait a minute. This dawns on me that your safety is my safety now. We're partners, sort of. And the hobo's your problem and my problem.
0: I don't follow.
1: If the hobo gets to worrying about what he's done for you and yells cops, I'm out that $100,000 you're going to give me tomorrow, you see it?
0: In a way.
1: And if the hobo sticks his hand up for a second helping of your money, you can't pay him because I've got your money. So the hobo turns to me.
0: But how can he get to me? He hardly saw me in the storm of darkness. I didn't identify myself.
1: You don't know hobos. That $1,000 you gave him opened his eyes to a lot of possibilities. He doesn't know your name, but I'll bet you anything he jotted down your license plate number when you pulled away.
0: And then what can we do?
1: Just one thing.
0: One thing.
1: If we're going to stay safe, we've got to shut him up. For good.
0: Murder.
1: You were the man with the lug wrench once. Look, I've got a fortune now, and Slim wants me to protect it any way I must. When Mr. Hobo comes out, we're walking him down the road and into the woods.
0: The hobo came out, and we walked him down the road, then toward the woods. I was beside him, Ginger behind him, prodding him with a gun. Ginger was protecting her fortune against the hobo as cold-bloodedly as I had once protected my fortune against Samuels.
2: Now, what's the rap, mister? I ditched the kid like we agreed.
3: It's useless to talk.
2: Oh, the dame's been selling your bill of goods. She was Slim's girl. I seen her with Slim. You're in the clear on us, mister. I loaded the kid down with rocks and threw him into a lake. I've really done my bit for that grand.
1: Stop here, Eric. I'll take him into the woods.
0: You kill him?
1: Yes, me. I'll have to do the dirty work. Can't trust you with a gun, so I'm stuck doing it. Don't run off while I'm in there, Carlisle. We've got a morning date with your back.
0: I won't run off. There's no place to run to.
1: Keep walking, hobo.
2: Look, I'll give you back that grand. If that's what's griping you people,
1: walk.
0: They disappeared into the woods for a moment. Victim and executioner. There was a long, heavy silence. And then...
1: See this? Came out of the hobo's wallet.
0: Why, 67432. It's my car license number.
1: It was his number to a juicy career of blackmail. But we're really safe now. Sucker.
0: We came back to town, Ginger and I. In the morning, I went to my bank vault and turned a packet of new bills over to her. $100,000. The money I'd stolen in Samuel's name and hidden away. She took the money without a word and went off laughing, as if she had a huge joke she wanted to tell the world. I'm here in Enrico's now. I've been an eyewitness to a lot of things since Samuel. I'm back here because there's no place to run to. The heavyset stranger who called to turn on me last night is coming over.
3: Weren't able to shake that eyewitness, huh?
0: No. How can a man shake himself? I've been seeing Samuel everywhere. He's been a boy named Slim, hobo, girl named Ginger. Lock me up somewhere. I'm out of my mind.
3: No, you saw right. Samuel's and his family. His two sons and his daughter.
0: Samuel? And his family?
3: Samuel didn't leap into the river. He merely left his coat on the bridge. He walked away.
0: But I ran over a boy named Slim. He was under my wheels.
3: Before your wheels. He practiced just such a fall for days.
0: It was all a frame-up, then. A frame-up to trap me, Slim, the hobo, the girl.
3: No, not a frame-up. Just a wave giving justice a little push on her wave.
0: Who are you?
1: Another Samuel.
0: Samuel's father, maybe?
3: No. I'm just an odd-job man working at a police headquarters. I specialize in digging up eyewitnesses.
0: You're a cop.
3: Yeah. Funny thing, how 9 times out of 10, the missing eyewitness turns out to be the guilty party himself.
4: Did someone just say all Carlyle needed was a dash of ginger to cook his goo? Still, you know, Carlyle hung on to his sanity, but tenaciously, right down to the last crack. Morals? Oh, I got a couple. Chalk these on the nearest penitentiary wall, somebody. When embezzling money, be sure to amputate both hands so you won't finger yourself. And this clincher. He who frames the bookkeeper only hangs himself. Good night. Pleasant.

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This is the United States Armed Forces Radio Service, the voice of information and education.

0: Hold it. 15 seconds from now, you'll see the picture he just took. 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

The American Broadcasting Company presents Quiet, Please, which is written and directed by Willis Cooper and which features Ernest Chappell. Quiet, Please for today is called Dark Gray Magic.

0: Yes, yes, yes, I'll be there. Yes, I said. I'm here. Yes, hello. Yes, this is Mr. Barleycorn. Whom did you think it was? Well, this is my room. I'm not in the habit of having people in my room, and I'm not here. No, there's nobody in my room. What? Yes, I'm in my room. But there's nobody in my room except me. All right. Were there any calls for me? No calls. Well, all right, hang up and let me sit down. All right. Oh, my heavens. I'm exhausted. Oh, I'll just call Lehman. Get me Gramercy 91044. Yes. Hello, Mr. Lumen Crittenden, please. Oh, Lumen, it's you. Didn't recognize your voice, Lumen. How are you? I'm just exhausted. I've just had the most extraordinary experience. Well, I was waiting for a Madison Avenue bus there on 4th Avenue. Well, I guess that's your place more properly, you know, right across from Wanamaker's where the subway station's in the middle of the street, kind of. You know. I was waiting there for a Madison Avenue bus, and you know all those secondhand bookstores along 4th Avenue? They have tables outside, carry away these classics, 6 for 50 cents. Wait a minute, Lumen. There's somebody at the door. Always somebody interrupts my telephone. Well, now, who did that? How is that? I'll bet it's those kids again. There wasn't anybody, Lumen. I mean, it was some kid or something. Hello, Lumen. Lumen, are you there? Hello, Lumen. Oh, wouldn't that freeze you? Somebody cut us off. Hello. Hello, office. Hello, you cut us off. You did, too. Get me Gramercy 91044 again. Wait a minute. Oh, I thought there was somebody at the door again. Gramercy 91044. Make it snappy, too. If that kid's at the door again... Hello. Oh, hello, Lumen. We were cut off, weren't we? Well, I went to the door and... Yes, I know. Well, I was waiting for the bus. Oh, yes, I did say that, didn't I? And about the secondhand books. Well, I bought a book. Yes, I did. 45 cents. You guess. No. No. No, you give up? Magic. No, no, no, not card tricks. Magic, real magic. Black magic, just like real. Sure. I nearly broke my neck on my way home. Oh, walking along reading it after I got off the Madison Avenue bus, I fell over a cat. Cat, C-A-T, cat. Black is the ace of spades. Wouldn't that freeze you? Oh, but that isn't anything. Somebody followed me. Wait a minute. I wonder if that could be him that was at the door. Do you suppose it? No, it's that... It's that little Yussel Silverman that lives down the hall. He always wants to sell me cigars. Cigars! I haven't the faintest idea where he gets them. I think he filches them from somewhere, the little Dickens. No, wait, Lumen. I want to read to you from the magic book. But it's fabulous, Lumen. You want to know how to give people warts? No, I suppose not. Wait. How to ride a broom. Oh, that's for girls. Wait. How to make ye dready... Spirits appear from beyondy, ye beyondy. Oh, boy. Listen to this. Yin thou wouldst raise up a naughty spirit to teach thee all the secrets of evildom, thou must needs... Wait a minute, Lumen, I've got a cramp in my leg. Wait till I sit down. Must needs... Well, for goodness sake, listen to this. Thou must needs first stumble unawares over a catty. It's spelled C-A-T-T-E, Lumen. A catty of the blackest hue. Imagine, Lumen. Well, I did trip over a black catty. Wait. Listen to this. Over a black catty, the cat, whilst thou dost read the 40th page of this bookie. Wait, let's look at page 40. Oh, let your dinner sit. It won't run away. 37, 38, 39... 40. Well, I'll be jiggered. I'll be absolutely, comprehensively, teetotally jiggered if that isn't a coincidence, Lumen. That's the very page I was... Lumen, do you smell anything? Oh, that's right. How could you smell on the telephone? I smell something, though. Like something burning. Goodness, you suppose it's brimstone? Are you listening? Well, wait till I find my place again. Here. Then must thou place thy left thumb on thy right ear. Mm-hmm. And close thy left eye and say, honorific. Goodness, what a word. Honorificability. For the love of Kate's cats, did you ever hear a word like that? Honorificability to the... Honorificability to the catalyst. What'd you say, Lumen? Explosion? Well, I didn't hear anything. It all must be blasting in the street or something. Oh, heck, there is somebody at the door. Wait a minute, Lumen. Darn little Jussel Silverman again. I'll get a cookie. I'm right here. Kids, well...
1: Hello.
0: Well, hello yourself. What do you want?
1: You, Mr. Meredith Barleycorn?
0: I certainly am. Who are you? You're not Jussel Silverman.
1: No, sir. May I come in, please?
0: Well, come in.
1: Thanks.
0: Well? All right, little boy. What's so funny?
1: I'm no little boy, Mr. Barleycorn.
0: What?
1: Meredith?
0: You ain't? Aren't?
1: I am not.
0: You get out of here, you little devil.
1: That's better.
0: How?
1: Oh, stop being such a silly fool, Meredith. You just called me, didn't you?
0: Called you?
1: Idiot, you tripped over a cat, a black cat, and you were reading the book, and then you said the word. Go finish your phone conversation with Lumen Crittenden, Meredith. Then you and I'll talk.
0: But I... Huh? Yes, sir. Hello, Lumen. Yeah, there was somebody at the door. Scared? No, I'm not scared, Lumen. I just...
1: Meredith.
0: Wait a minute, Lumen. Yes?
1: Who is this a picture of?
0: On the desk? Well, that's Lumen.
1: Oh, is it? Lumen, hey? Here.
0: What's that?
1: A pin.
0: A pin? Just a second, Lumen.
1: Stick the pin in Lumen's picture, Meredith.
0: What for?
1: Just for fun. Here. Right here in his fat stomach. There.
0: Well? Sorry, Lumen. This little fellow is... What did you say, Lumen? Hello, Lumen. Hello? Lumen? Lumen! Lumen, where are you? What are you laughing at?
1: Why, you learned your first lesson fine, Meredith.
0: Huh?
1: Why, you wanted to learn all the secrets of evildom, didn't you, Meredith?
0: Sure.
1: You stuck the pin right through Lumen's big fat stomach, Meredith. You murdered him. Sure, Meredith. You did everything the book said. You call me to teach you evil, boy. You got a fine start. Murder. Oh, what do we try next? You decide.
0: I kill Lumen?
1: With the pin through his stomach. Have you ever heard of that? Voodoo, they call it sometimes. Works fine, doesn't it, Meredith?
0: I killed him?
1: Sure.
0: Oh, my. Why, you dreadful, murderous, horrible, evil little devil.
1: Thank you, Meredith.
0: Excuse me. Hello? Hello? What? Lumen!
1: Huh?
0: Lumen, I thought you were dead. You what? Stomachache?
1: What the?
0: And you're not dead, Lumen? Oh, Lumen! Me? Matter with me? Why, Lumen, I'm so happy!
2: Yeah!
1: I'm awfully sorry, Meredith. I don't know what could have happened. It's always worked before. Oh, well, better luck next time, I always say. Who do you want to murder now? Got any more pictures?
0: I want to know who you are.
1: Excuse me. My name is Bodge. I'm a demon.
0: Well, you just get right out of here, you demon.
1: I won't do it.
0: You better.
1: Won't do it. You call me, and here I am. Come on, what do you want to learn?
0: I don't want to learn a thing. What can you learn me? Teach me.
1: All the evil magic in the universe, Meredith.
0: Really?
1: There are 64 ways of murdering people by magic, Meredith.
0: 64, Ma? I'll
1: show you how to produce an earthquake, fires, floods, sicknesses, start wars, rob people.
0: No, I guess not, thank you.
1: Turn people into fishworms?
0: I don't think so.
1: Bust radios?
0: No, thanks. Well...
1: Make people jump out of windows?
0: Very interesting, Bodge. Bodge?
1: Bodge, that's right. B-O-J.
0: You're a mean little cookie.
1: Thanks.
0: How old are you?
1: Oh, a couple of million.
0: Well, you don't look it.
1: In some of my forms, I do.
0: Forms?
1: I turn into different things.
0: Oh?
1: Evil things. Snakes, bats, platypuses, great big spiders, ornithomycuses. Like a fish. Lives way down the bottom of the ocean. Very horrible.
0: I imagine.
1: Well, come on. Let's murder somebody. Let's make somebody jump off the Empire State Building, huh?
0: Can you really do that?
1: I can. I'll teach you how.
0: Really? How?
1: Easy. Think of somebody. Lumen?
0: Okay.
1: Okay. Now, say after me. Ibbity bibbity.
0: Ibbity bibbity.
1: Sibbity sad.
0: Sabbity sad.
1: Jump.
0: Jump. Oh, my goodness. I was thinking of Lumen.
1: Sure. He jumped. Bye-bye, Lumen. Got him that time, Mary.
0: I don't believe it.
1: You wait and see.
0: Just because I said ibbity bibbity sabbity sib.
1: Sure. Did you say sabbity sib?
0: Sure, sabbity sib.
1: Oh, yeah. Halfwit. Sibbity sam.
0: I thought that's what I said.
1: You said it backwards. Answer it.
0: Yes? Oh, hello, Lumen. You see?
1: Oh, phooey.
0: I can't hear you very well, Lumen. What's all that noise? The what? People, what people? Trying to get into what phone booth? For goodness sake, where are you, Lumen? Where? On top of the Empire State Building. Well, how in the world did you get... You what? You jumped up there!
1: You, Meredith, you're the dumbest man I ever saw. You and your savvy sib. You know what? That's the first good thing I've done in 2,708,202 years, 5 months, and 9 days. And I could cut your heart out for it.

0: Well, Roland's happy in Hollywood. My gracious, he's getting $1,000 a week in that new picture, The Man Who Jumped Over the Empire State.
1: He didn't jump over it.
0: Well, you know Hollywood.
1: Come on, time to learn how to poison dogs.
0: I don't think I want to know how to poison dogs, Bob. I wonder how Roland's doing.
1: We could poison him. It's easy. Look,
0: I hope he's happy.
1: He's happy, all right, the jerk.
0: I hope Dixie's happy, too.
1: Who's Dixie?
0: Roland's wife.
1: Women. Let's burn down a schoolhouse.
0: No.
1: That's full of little children.
0: I detest kids, that little Yussel Silverman.
1: Well, let's burn down his schoolhouse. I'll show you.
0: I should say not.
1: Dixie.
0: No, I wouldn't give a lot of kids that kind of break burning down their schoolhouse. I think I'll write Roland a letter.
1: Let me show you how to put epizootic germs in it.
0: What's epizootic?
1: Some kind of disease horses get. I know how to give it to people. Come on, I'll put in a handful in the letter, and maybe his wife will get it, and she'll turn green and...
0: Heavens, no!
1: Oh, I wish I wouldn't say heavens. Makes me all icky.
0: I wouldn't want Dixie to get up a... whatever it is.
1: No?
0: No.
1: Why? You in love with Roman's wife?
0: I was once.
1: Oh, you were.
0: Madly.
1: I see.
0: But she married Roman. I was heartbroken. I still am.
1: I see. Well, can you cross your little finger over the next one?
0: Oh, I guess so. Sure, see?
1: Both hands?
0: Sure. See?
1: Can you say, Opadeldoc?
0: Opadeldoc? I guess so. Opadeldoc, why?
1: Say it again.
0: Why?
1: Three times, go on.
0: Oh, Opal Delta. Who's that?
1: Spell.
0: Spell what?
1: A spell to bring back a lost love, Meredith.
0: That's all. That's all!
1: You were in love with Lumen's wife.
0: Dixie?
1: Now, fix that, Lumen.
0: What are you talking about?
1: Somebody at the door, Meredith.
0: Who's that?
2: Meredith. Oh, Meredith, darling.
0: That's Dixie's voice.
1: Sure.
0: What have you done to me?
1: I didn't do anything, Meredith. You said over Delta.
2: Meredith, are you in there?
1: Come in, Dixie.
2: Oh, Meredith, darling.
0: Hello, Dixie.
2: Oh, kiss me, Meredith.
0: Now, Dixie.
2: I love you so much, Meredith.
0: Now, wait a minute. I mean, Roman.
2: Oh, Roman. I've changed my mind, Meredith. It's you I love. Oh, my goodness, I sure do love you, Meredith.
1: See, Meredith?
2: Who's that little boy?
1: Lady, don't kid yourself. I know little boys.
2: Well, you ought to be ashamed of yourself standing there looking on in love with me.
1: I'm enjoying it, lady. Kiss him again.
0: Oh, no!
2: Now, you hark to me, Meredith Barleycorn. I've gone and left my husband for you, and I love you. So you just grin and bear it, you hear me? Kiss me now.
0: No, stop, Dixie.
2: Oh, Meredith, you and me, we're going to be so happy.
1: She's awful fat, Meredith.
2: And I just love you so much. But I don't like your apartment.
0: You don't?
2: Meredith, we're going to have to do something about it. Just the minute we get married.
0: Married?
2: Well, of course, Meredith, honey.
0: But what about Lumen, my friend?
2: Oh, Father Lumen, it's you I love. Now, Meredith, I want to know how much money you're making. I expect to be escorted in the style I've got accustomed to since Lumen got his job in the movies. How much do you make?
1: He only makes $85 a week.
2: Well, I wish you'd go away, little boy. Meredith, is that all you make?
0: Yes, ma'am.
2: Well, that's something we'll have to take care of right away, sweetheart.
0: I wish you wouldn't call me sweetheart, Dixie.
2: Well, you are my sweetheart. I just love you to pieces.
0: Now, Dixie.
2: And another thing, Mary, you'll have to go out with me and buy some new clothes.
0: I like you, Dixie.
2: Well, I'm going to march you into a store and make you get the finest two-pantsuit $22 will buy.
0: $22?
2: I've never let Lumen pay more than $22 for a suit in his life. And you've got to get some new tires, darling. That's plain. Oh, goodness. I want you to look like a young lover.
3: Me?
2: Nothing's too good for the man I love.
1: Did you buy Lumen's ties, too, Dixie?
2: I certainly did. And what furthermore, I took one of his ties with me when I left. For you, darling. Oh, don't you just love those purple ducks on it? See?
0: My.
1: Well, I'll be it.
2: Oh, shut up, little boy. And such a lovely shade of green, too. And don't you just love the fringe? 39 cents. And worth every penny of $1.19.
0: Gracious.
1: Hurts my eyes.
2: Well, I just love it. Oh, kiss me again, Meredith. I sure do love you, sugar.
0: But what about Lumen, Dixie?
2: Oh, leave Lumen out of it. He can have his $1,000 a week out there in Hollywood, lolling around on beaches in the sun and eating every day at the lorry's drive-in and throwing his money away in the shooting gallery.
0: Gosh.
2: And that's just what I say, honey bun. Now, you and me, you'll work your fingers to the bone for your little Dixie.
1: A little.
2: And Dixie will just make our little penthouse a real love nest for her, Mary. And every night when you come home, I'll cook liver and onions for you. And rhubarb pie twice a week.
0: Dixie, I don't like liver and onions.
2: Oh, you'll learn to like it, Mary. I just adore it.
0: Well, I detest rhubarb pie.
2: Oh, I love it. With chocolate ice cream.
0: Where are you going, Podge?
1: I'm sick, Meredith.
2: And we'll sit home and play hard

0: Why, Mary. Dixie loves you so much. Kiss Dixie.
1: No.
0: Meredith?
1: No, sir. This has gone far enough, Dixie. I'm not going to stand for it.
0: Oh, don't you love me, Sugar Pie?
1: I do not. You're much too fat, for goodness sake. And besides, you're Luhmann's wife.
0: But I love you, Meredith.
1: Well, I don't care. You go back to Luhmann.
0: I won't.
1: Well, you just better.
0: Now, Meredith. Oh, oh.
1: What's the matter?
0: Oh, it's a bug, a great big green and yellow bug.
1: Where? Where?
0: Oh, well, it's on the nose. Do something, Meredith.
1: Stand still, Dixie. Oh. Stand still.
0: Oh! Meredith Barleycorn, you struck me.
1: I was trying to kill a bug.
0: Nevertheless, you struck me. You are no joke.
1: Oh, I tell you, I just...
0: I'll thank you to shut up.
1: Hey?
0: I thought I loved you, but now I know. I'll not have anything to do with the gentleman that strikes ladies on their noses.
1: Wait, Dixie, where are you going?
0: I'm going home to Luhmann. He loves me.
1: Dixie, wait.
0: Don't you speak to me, you brute, you.
1: Oh, my goodness me. Doesn't that freeze you? Now, Dixie.
0: And you give me my Luhmann necktie. You monster.
2: Oh, man.
1: Dodge?
2: Yeah.
1: Where were you?
2: Me? I was a bug.
1: The what?
2: The green and yellow bug you were slapping at.
1: Oh. The bug?
2: Sure, I can change myself into things. See?
1: The bug.
2: I had to do something to get rid of her, so I turned myself into a bug.
1: Well, you nearly got squashed.
2: I jumped. Boy, you sure smacked her nose.
1: I think I've got enough of you too, Budge.
2: That's what you think, boy.
1: You get out of here.
2: Meredith, I can't.
1: No, you better. I'm a desperate man.
2: You can't hurt me.
1: I can, too.
2: Look, if you make a pass at me, Meredith, I'll just change myself into an elephant or a chair or a horse or something.
1: How?
2: Look.
1: My goodness, an elephant.
2: See? Look, a teacup.
1: I'll smash it.
2: No, you don't. I'm still too fast for you, Meredith. Look, I came here because you called me to teach you evil.
1: You certainly made my life a misery.
2: I'll be reasonable, Meredith. If you'd let me teach you something, or if you weren't so dumb about doing things backwards, we could have a lot of fun together. Come on. I'll show you how to sink a battleship.
1: I don't want to. I want you to go away.
2: I can't go away. I'm going to be here forever. That's the rules.
1: I don't want you.
2: You called me.
1: Well, I didn't mean to.
2: But you did. Come on. Let's practice disappearing.
1: I don't want to disappear.
2: Assassinate the mayor of Brooklyn?
1: Brooklyn hasn't got any mayor.
2: Set off all the atom bombs in the world. Oh, boy. That'd be terrific. Listen, you just put your fingers in your ears.
1: Will you stop?
2: It was just an idea, Mary.
1: Don't you ever have any good ideas, Budge?
2: Well, I should say not. Say.
1: Sir?
2: Don't you ever have any bad ideas?
1: Getting rid of you.
2: No. That's a good thought, Meredith. Besides, it can't be done, I told you.
1: Please go away.
2: Let's change people into different things. Sure, Meredith. Well, we could turn Luhmann into a billiard table.
1: Luhmann's got troubles enough.
2: You're telling me. Well, let's change Dixie into a pencil shop.
1: Or a necktie.
2: With orange cactus plants on it.
1: And a light yellow background with cerise dots.
2: And rhinestones. Come on.
1: How do you do it?
2: You just stand on one foot and point and say what you wanted to be.
1: Is that all?
2: Sure, it's easy.
1: Maybe she could change herself back.
2: Nah, once they change, they're stuck for good.
1: Good.
2: Huh?
1: Can I change you into something, Budge?
2: Me? Uh-uh. No, of course not.
1: You can't change me, can you? Can you, Budge? I know all you can do is teach me how to do things, evil things.
2: You wouldn't change me into something, would you, pal?
1: You taught me how.
2: No, Meredith.
1: It sucked you in, didn't I?
2: I ran away.
1: You can't. You told me you couldn't.
2: Please, Meredith.
1: For my own good, Budge.
2: Don't say good, Meredith.
1: Let me see. A butterfly.
2: No.
1: Yesterday's newspaper.
2: No, Meredith.
1: A box of cigars. A cloud.
2: I'll rain on you.
1: I got you at last, Bob. A little dog?
2: I'll bite you and give you hydrophobia.
1: A fountain pen?
2: I'll write poison pen letters about you.
1: I've got it.
2: What? What, Meredith? Oh, no, please, Meredith, please.
1: Oh, yes.
2: No,
1: get
2: no,
1: ready, Bodge.
2: No, Meredith, please.
1: Bodge, I command you to...
2: No,
1: stand still. I command you to become a...

Telephone. Hello. Who? Yes, Lyndon. Hello, Lyndon. What? Who? Bodge. Oh, yes, Bodge. Why, I turned him into something. Yes, I know. No, I don't know, Lumen. Sure, Lumen. Goodbye. Wouldn't that freeze you? I forgot what I turned him into. And he's still loose.

0: title of today's Quiet Please story is Dark Gray Magic. It was written and directed by Willis Cooper, and the man who spoke to you was Ernest Chappell. And Bodge was, I think, played by James Monk. Dixie was Miss Polly Cole. As usual, music for Quiet Please is by Albert Berman. Due sound credit today by Mr. William J. McClintock. 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
0: And so, until next week at the same time, I am quietly yours, Ernest Chappell. 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Right now, the whole world is talking about the possibility of the Berlin blockade being lifted. 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

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This is The Mysterious Traveler inviting you to join me on another journey into the realm of the strange and the terrifying. I hope you will enjoy the trip, that it will thrill you a little and chill you a little. So settle back, get a good grip on your nerves, and be comfortable, if you can, as we follow the nerve-wracking adventures of a young couple in search of a home. It's the story I call Stranger in the House.

0: The scene, the small village of Woodford in Vermont. It's 9 o'clock in the evening, and the main street of the village is deserted. A car comes speeding through the village, and with a squeal of its brakes, comes to a stop before the home of Dr. Samuel Stewart. A young woman, obviously distraught, gets out from behind the wheel of the car and hurries up the walk to the doctor's home.
1: Oh, Dr. Stewart.
2: Yes, yes, won't you come in?
1: Thank you. Doctor, you've got to help me. I can't stand it anymore.
2: Well, of course I'll help you. Here, let me have your coat. All right. Now, what appears to be wrong?
1: I don't know how to tell you about it. You'll think I'm insane, but I'm not.
2: I'm sure you're not. Now, why not start from the beginning and tell me what's troubling you?
1: Well, I suppose it all began the day my husband and I left this village to look at a house in the country that was for sale. Yes, I can recall how happy we were as we drove through the countryside. Oh, Roger. Darling, I do hope this will be the house we're searching for. Oh, look, we're coming to the old colonial graveyard the agent told us about. He said the house was a quarter of a mile beyond.
3: Yeah, that's right. At the end of this curve, there should be a small bridge over a stream.
1: Small bridge over a stream?
3: Mm-hmm. Look, there it is. Now, the house should be just a little beyond.
1: Roger, I don't recall the agent having mentioned the bridge.
3: Why, he must have, darling. How else would I have known it was there? Now, look, there's the house.
1: Oh, Roger, isn't it beautiful?
3: Uh-huh.
1: Oh, and what a view it commands.
3: All right, now, look, Jane, you mustn't get too excited about the place. It's probably all fallen to ruins inside.
1: Oh, nonsense, darling. You can see it's one of those early colonial houses built to endure for centuries. Oh, it's just what we've been dreaming.
3: Yes. This place certainly looks wild and desolate, doesn't it?
1: Well, naturally. The agent said it's been empty for years. But come on.
3: Well, what'd I do with that key now?
1: Roger, look at this old engraved plate set in the wall.
3: Hmm?
1: I can barely make it out. Woodford Manor. Oh, that's a lovely name.
3: Yeah, here we are. Here's the key.
1: Woodford Manor. Oh, I know I'm going to love this place.
3: There you are. After you, Mrs. Barton.
1: Oh, it's so cold and clammy in here.
3: Yes, yes, but look at that staircase, that beautiful staircase and those ceiling beams. Janie, honey, you were right. This place was built to endure. This house is in wonderful condition.
1: Yes. So it seems.
3: And it's just the size house we need, with four rooms upstairs.
1: Four rooms upstairs?
3: Mm-hmm.
1: Well, how do you know, Roger, that the agent never mentioned how many rooms the house had?
3: He didn't. Well, there's only one way to find out, then. Let's go upstairs and look. Come on, Jenny. Well, these stairs are as sound as the day they were built. This house would require very little in the way of repairs.
1: Yes, but it hasn't any electricity, Roger.
3: Oh, so what? We could use lamps so a line could be run to the house. There. You see what I tell you? There are four rooms upstairs.
1: Yes, so there are. It's as though you'd been in this house before.
3: Well, as a matter of fact, I almost have a feeling I have been. Maybe that's the reason I like it. Hey, darling, what's the matter? You've been ever so quiet since we entered the house. Don't you care for it?
1: Oh, it's lovely, Roger. Only
3: what?
1: I don't know. It seems unfriendly.
3: Unfriendly? Who ever heard of a house being unfriendly? And you were crazy about the place when we drove up to it.
1: Yes, I know, but that was before we entered
3: it. Well, honey, it's even nicer inside than it is outside.
1: Yes, I suppose
3: so. And think of what a bargain it is at $5,000, Jay. Why, we've looked at houses that cost twice as much and weren't as nice.
1: It is a bargain.
3: But you still don't like it, do you? All right. Then we'll keep looking till we find a house we both like.
1: Oh, nonsense, darling. Well, we'll never find anything nicer. Now, that room with the southern exposure will be our bedroom, and that room...
3: Oh, Jane, oh. Jane, you're wonderful. And we will be happy here, honey. I know we will.
1: In the weeks that followed, I was too busy with the repairs and furnishings of the house to give any thought to my misgivings. But they all returned in overwhelming force that first evening in our new home. I left Roger sitting in the study and made my way up the dark, winding staircase to our bedroom. After tossing for what seemed hours, I fell into a fitful sleep. I suddenly awakened to hear the clock in the hall striking the hour. It was 4 o'clock, and Roger's bed was empty. Quickly slipping on my robe, I left my room and started down the stairs to the study. As I reached the foot of the stairs, I stopped.
4: Well, who are you?
1: To my astonishment, I heard Roger's voice in the study.
4: I
1: slowly approached until I was at the door.
4: It's so difficult. The mist obscures your face. Who are you? Well, why don't you say something?
1: Roger! What? Roger, unlock this door. It's Jane.
4: It's coming between us. I can hardly see you. Oh, no, don't go. Come back. Please, come back.
1: Darling, please unlock this door. Please. Roger! Oh, Roger.
2: What is it, Jane?
1: I was so frightened. Who are you talking to?
2: Talking to?
1: Yes.
2: Well, I don't know. I must have been dreaming.
1: Yes, you must have been there. There isn't anyone. Roger, yeah? You smell perfume in here.
2: Perfume? Well, yes. Isn't it the perfume I gave you for your birthday?
1: No, it isn't my perfume. It smells like narcissus.
2: Yes.
1: Darling, what were you dreaming about?
2: Well, it was night and all around me was a mist. A mist so heavy I couldn't see more than a few feet. There was a woman.
1: A woman?
2: Yes, yes. I could barely make out her face in this swirling mists, but a beautiful face. Most beautiful I've ever seen.
1: How strange. Of course it was a dream.
2: Yes, of course.
1: We both agreed it was a dream. But in our unspoken thoughts, it was more than a dream. The next day, I entered the study several times to find Roger sitting at his desk, staring into space. The scent of narcissus was gone. That night, Roger tossed and turned in his bed, unable to fall asleep. Just before dawn, I awoke to find his bed empty. A cold terror swept over me as I left my room and started down the stairs to the study. And then I heard that which I most dreaded to hear. Roger's voice.
4: Who are you? This mist. If only you'd come closer. Bridge the distance between us. I've seen you before, haven't I? And yet, where? Yes, I can see much better now. You are beautiful. Who are you?
1: Roger! Roger, please open the door!
4: Why are you leaving? No, please don't. Come back, please, come back.
1: Darling, let me in. Please open the door.

0: No, no, please don't. Come back. Please, come back.
1: Darling, let me in. Please open the door. Oh, Roger, are you all right?
2: Yes, of course I'm all right.
1: The scent of narcissus. Sonny's filled with it.
2: Why did you wake me?
1: You saw her again, didn't you? The narcissus. It's her scent.
2: If you only hadn't awakened.
1: Roger, what are you saying?
2: If only she'd spoken to me.
1: What are you saying? It is a dream, isn't it? It must be.
2: I don't know. I don't know. When twilight comes, I feel a presence in the house, in this room.
1: It's your imagination. It must be.
2: Yes, but the scent of narcissus, where does that come from?
1: I don't know. I don't know, but it's evil. The house is evil. We must leave it.
2: Leave it? No. No, no, we can't leave it. I've got to see her again. I've got to find out who she is.
1: Roger, we must leave. I don't understand what's happening to us, but it's evil. I can feel it.
2: No, I won't leave. I can't.

0: Roger, unlock this door. I want to talk to you. Roger.
1: What do you want? I thought I told you I wasn't to be disturbed.
0: I must talk to you, make you realize that you...
1: Tonight, Jane, she was closer to me than ever before, so close I could almost touch her. I spoke, and she started to reply, and then you knocked.
0: Roger, what's happening to you? She's from another world, a phantom, an evil one.
1: No, she isn't evil. She couldn't be. She's too beautiful.
0: Darling, look at me. You can't let her come between us. I'm your wife. I love you.
1: I don't want your love.
0: Roger, listen to me. You must come away from this house. You must leave at once.
1: No.
0: I insist.
1: Will you get out of here? And don't come back. I'll never leave her.

0: As I fled from the house, Doctor, I could still hear him shouting, "I'll never leave her. Oh, you must help me, Doctor, you must."
1: "I'll do what I can, Mrs. Barton."
0: You don't think I'm losing my sanity, do you?
1: No. That which you fear may well be. Look, there's a history to Wickford Manor, though few people are familiar with it.
0: A history?
1: Yes. The house was built in 1811 by Martin Wickford for his bride, Marie Duval. It was considered one of the finest houses in New England. A year later, Marie's sister Isabel came to live with the Wickfords. From some of the old records, letters, I gather she was a remarkably beautiful woman. So beautiful that Martin Wickford fell in love with her, and she with him.
0: Then what happened?
1: One day, while Martin was hunting in the mountains, he was killed in a fall. When his companions brought his body back to Wickford Manor, they found Marie, his wife, dead. She'd been poisoned.
0: Poisoned?
1: Yes. At the sight of Martin's body, Isabel went to pieces and confessed to the poisoning of her sister. But before she could be arrested, she did away with herself. In the study.
0: In the study?
1: Yes. There's a quotation in the Bible to the effect that a murderer shall find no peace in the hereafter. Isabel Duval was a murderess.
0: Then you do believe her spirit is in the house?
1: In the years that followed the tragedy, Wickford Manor had a succession of tenants, all of whom left after a brief residence.
0: You mean they saw her too?
1: Well, the tenants made no claims of seeing anyone, but their fear of an unknown element in the house led to their leaving.
0: Yes, but if the other tenants never saw her, why should Roger see her?
1: Well, Mrs. Barton, have you ever visited some place for the first time, had the feeling you'd seen the place before?
0: Oh, why, yes, but that was imagination.
1: Can one be sure it is imagination? Perhaps you had seen that place in the long ago as another person.
0: As another person?
1: Yes.
0: You mean Roger, as another person, had once known Wickford Manor?
1: How else do you account for his remembrances of things he'd never seen in this life?
0: I don't know. Doctor, you're trying to tell me something. What is it?
1: All I know is we must return to the manor at once. The spirit that's abroad in that house is one to be feared

0: Please. Please, come closer. There's nothing to be afraid of. She's gone. Oh, please, there are only the two of us now. You're beautiful. You're so beautiful. We have met before, haven't we?
1: Yes. We have met before.
0: You spoke.
1: I've waited so long for you, Martin.
0: Why do you call me Martin? My name is Roger.
1: It was Martin. Then.
0: Then? What do you mean?
1: Look at me, Martin. Look into my eyes. Don't you remember?
0: Yes. Yes, but where? When?
1: Think, Martin. Think. Time is the barrier between us, but we shall overcome it. Think back into the dim past when you lived in this house and we loved each other.
0: Isabel. Isabel.
1: Yes, Martin. Isabel. Do you remember now?
0: Yes. I remember everything up to the day I went hunting in the mountains. And I fell. What happened to me, Isabel? What happened to us? To our love?
1: Don't think of that accursed day, darling. What? Think of the future. Our happiness together.
0: Yes, Isabel, our happiness together.
1: Just the two of us. In this house, I have waited so long for you to come back, Martin. But at last, we are together.
0: Yes, darling, forever.
2: Martin, please open the door.
0: She's come back. She's come back. Isabel, don't go. Darling, don't leave me.
1: I must, Martin.
0: No, come back. Come back, please, come back.
2: Martin, unlock this door.
0: What do you want? Who's he?
3: Oh, this is Dr. Stewart, Roger. Doctor, this is my husband.
0: What in the devil did you bring him here for?
3: Roger, please. I thought perhaps he could help
0: me. What do you mean, help us? I don't need anyone's help.
4: Your wife has told me everything.
0: My wife has quite an imagination, Doctor.
3: Roger.
0: Lately, she's taking to imagining all sorts of things. I'm beginning to believe she's become unbalanced.
3: I'm not. How can you say such a thing?
4: I wish you'd trust me, Mr. Barton. Allow me to try to help you. I must warn you, the spirit of the woman you see in this study is an evil one. One that will lead you to disaster.
0: I told you I don't need help from you or anyone. Now get out, both of you.
3: Roger.
4: Come along, Mrs. Button.
0: All I ask is to be left alone.
3: Oh, Roger.
4: Please, don't cry, Mrs. Button.
3: You saw him. It's as though he were possessed.
4: Yes, I know.
3: We must do something. We must.
4: We shall, but not tonight. I must have time to think about it. But you'd better return to the village with me.
3: No, I don't want to leave him in the house alone. Something might happen to him.
4: Are you sure you want to stay?
3: Yes.
4: Very well. I'll return late tomorrow afternoon. When I do, we will take action.

0: look at her, Martin, lying there in her bed, asleep, so defenseless. If you want me, you must get rid of her. Hurry, Martin, it is almost dawn and I must leave. There's no time to waste.
1: Yes, yes, yes, Isabel, yes. We can't let her come between us. I'll do as you say.
2: Oh, who's there?
1: Roger.
2: Oh, for a moment I was frightened. What time is it?
1: Well, it's just dawn. I have to do it, Jane. I have to.
2: No, Roger, do not.
1: I can't let you come between Isabel and myself. Not now. Not after we've found each other again.
0: Tighter, Martin, tighter. Until she stops struggling and is still forever.
1: Isabel. Isabel, don't leave me. Isabel, where are you? Isabel.
2: Roger.
1: Come back, Isabel. Come back.
2: Roger, can't you see what she's doing to you? Tonight she'll be back again and she won't let you fail.
1: Isabel, darling, don't leave me. Now, please, don't leave me, Isabel.
2: Oh, Roger. Roger.
3: And then he stopped choking you, ran out of your room and down to the study?
2: Yes.
3: Where is he now?
2: He's still in the study. He's been there all day.
3: I should have known better than to have let you remain in this house last night. She knows that if he murders you, he'll join her cursed spirit forever.
2: Oh, look, it's growing dark out. Soon she'll appear before him again. Doctor, we must do something. Last night you said you'd help me.
3: And I will. This woman, Isabel, has been denied the peace of the grave because her sister's blood is on her hands. She belongs neither to the living or the dead. Only to this house. If we could get your husband to leave, it might break the spell she's cast over him.
2: Yes, but he absolutely refuses to leave.
3: Then we must force him to.
2: Force him to?
3: Yes. I can very quickly give him a hypodermic, render him unconscious.
2: Yes, then we could carry him away.
3: To make sure he never returns to this house, we must burn it to the ground before we leave.
2: Burn the house?
3: Yes, yes. Unless, of course, you don't want to.
2: Oh, yes. Yes, we will burn it. And the evil that's in it.
3: Then if you lead the way to the study.
2: All right, Doctor. Have you the hypodermic ready?
3: Yes. And when your husband opens the door, just gain his attention for a moment. Long enough for me to give him the hypodermic.
2: Very well. Shall I knock now?
3: Yes, I'm ready.
2: Roger, open the door. I want to talk to you.
1: What do you want? Why has he come back to this house?
2: Oh, he's come to take me away, Roger.
1: Take you away? Well, good. I'm glad to see... What did you stick me with? What's that in your hand, Doctor?
3: Just a hypodermic, Mr. Burton.
1: A hypodermic? Well, why? Well, what are you up... You're trying to take me away from this house. From her. Well, I won't go. I won't go. Do you hear? You'll never...
2: Doctor, quick, he's falling.
3: I've got him, Mrs. Burton.
2: Yes.
3: Now, I suggest you take that lamp and smash it on the floor.
2: Yes, let's burn the place to the ground.
3: That's it. Now, you better help me carry your husband out of the house, Mrs. Burton. In a little while, this house will be a mass of flame. He's regaining consciousness now, Mrs. Burton.
2: Will he remember what happened?
3: I don't know.
1: Hello, Jamie.
2: Darling.
1: I had a terrible dream. It all so confused. And... Janie, darling, you're crying.
2: It's nothing, darling. You've been very ill, but now you're going to be all right.
3: Of course.
1: Well, who are you?
2: He's Dr. Stewart, Roger. He's been looking after you during your illness.
1: Oh? Where am I?
3: You're in my home, Mr. Burton.
1: Oh.
2: Yes, darling. Our own house burned down last night.
1: It burned down?
2: Yes.
1: Oh, that's too bad. Why, we only had one night in our new home.
2: One night? Yes. Yes, of course, Roger.
3: Well, Mrs. Burton, in spite of the loss of your home, I think you were very fortunate. There are things far worse than fire.
2: Yes, Doctor. And I can never thank you enough for breaking the bridge between the past and the present.
4: What are you two talking about?
2: Oh, nothing, darling. Nothing at all.

0: opera. Mm-hmm. Oh, darling, you've been humming that all day.
1: Well, I'm just glad to be out of a sick bed and on my way to California. Look, we just crossed the state line into Kentucky.
0: Mm-hmm.
1: Well, we've come almost 600 miles since dawn.
0: Yeah, it's getting dark.
1: Mm-hmm.
0: Don't you think we ought to stop now for the night?
1: Anything you say, darling.
0: Yeah, let's stop at the next motel.
1: Hmm? All right. Well, I guess I better turn my headlights on.
0: Oh, darling, I've never been so happy. Roger.
1: Hmm? What?
0: Do you smell something?
1: Yes, it's good country air.
0: No, I don't mean that.
1: Jenny, what's wrong with you?
0: Don't you smell it?
1: Smell what? Oh, you mean that perfume?
0: Yes.
1: Oh, it seems familiar. Yes. What is it?
0: Narcissus.
1: Narcissus. Wasn't that the... said in the study? That first evening?
0: Yes. She's in the car, isn't she, Roger? She followed us. Roger, answer me.
1: What?
0: Roger, you mustn't listen to her. She's trying to come between us. What? Darling, look at me. Look at me. Why, you're slowing down. No.

0: This is the mysterious traveler, Danny. Did you enjoy our trip? Poor Danny. There are some ghosts you just can't escape from. Strangely enough, as Roger Barton was being hanged some 6 months later for his wife's murder, everyone noticed a strange scent of perfume about the gallows. Some people said afterwards it was the scent of narcissus. I trust that if you ever see a house for the first time and it looks familiar, you'll have the good sense to turn and flee. Perhaps a ghost out of your past awaits in that house. A ghost that's been waiting for you a long time, and he's... Oh, you have to get off here. I'm sorry. I'm sure we'll meet again. I take this same train every week at this same time.
1: You have just heard The Mysterious Traveler. Now you can follow other tense and exciting adventures of The Mysterious Traveler in the current issue of The Mysterious Traveler magazine, now available. In our cast were Bryna Rayburn and Lyle Sudo. Maurice Tarplin starred in the title role. Music under the direction of Emerson Buckley, composed by Richard DuPage. This program came to you from New York.
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8: I suppose all of us have heard or even used the expression... 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It happened to one man, me. 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
1: Listen, you can do things on radio you couldn't possibly do on TV.
0: That'll be the day.
1: All right, watch this. Okay, people, and now when I give you the cue, I want the 700-foot mountain of whipped cream to roll into Lake Michigan, which has been drained and filled with hot chocolate. Then the Royal Canadian Air Force will fly overhead towing a 10-ton maraschino cherry, which will be dropped into the whipped cream for the cheering of 25,000 extras. All right, cue the mountain. Want to try that on television?
0: Well...
1: You see, radio is a very special medium because it stretches the imagination.
0: Doesn't television stretch the imagination?
1: Up to 21 inches, yes.

0: whiskey sour on the rocks, sir. Anything else?
1: Well, hello, Mr. Dean.
2: Hello, George. You're looking well.
1: Haven't seen you for a while. Stopping at some other airports lately?
2: No, just very busy. Out of the country a lot.
0: Hey, Sid, who's the sharp-looking guy who just walked in?
3: Him? That's Matt Dean. That's a swinger for you.
0: Huh?
3: Rich, plenty of dough, but regular. You know how some of these guys with a few bucks are? Well, not Dean, a real prince.
0: Well, I never seen him in a place before. He seems to know everybody here. What's he do?
3: I don't know exactly. Manufactures airplanes or something. I think he's in a lot of businesses, you know, different things.
0: Boy, he sure is a snappy dresser.
3: I've known him for maybe 20, 25 years.
0: What?
3: Yeah, true. As long as I'm tending bar here, I know. He's always dressed to kill, too.
0: Come on, are you kidding me? That guy ain't old enough for you to know him all them years. He's only about, what, 30 years old?
3: That's what you think. He looks the same for all the time I know him. Never changes. Never gets old. Well, you know, he must be pushing 60 or better.
0: What, are you kidding me?
3: Now, look, why should I kid you? He's about 60, I'm telling you. I'm 62, and when I started here about 25 years ago, Dean and I were about the same age. You'd never think it now, just looking at the both of us. I look broken down like what I am, but Dean, he flies around, makes money. Stays young, I guess. Some guys just got it, and some guys ain't.
2: Well, Sid, how are you,
3: Hi, Mr. Dean. Haven't seen you in ages. How you been?
2: Well, how do I look?
3: Great, just great.
2: Well, that's how I feel. Oh, brandy, please.
3: Brandy for Mr. Dean, Jack.
2: Right. Well, you got a new bartender with you, Sid?
3: Yeah, I've been here a couple of months.
0: Hey, Mr. Dean, you want anything with that?
2: Oh, no, thanks. You're the new man,
0: Yes, sir. I've been here about 3 months now.
2: I didn't realize I hadn't been here in so long. I've been traveling on business. What's your name?
0: Jack.
2: Oh, that's fine, Jack. I'm always around airports. Know every airport, large or small, in the world, and I like to know the names of the people on the job.
0: Oh, I guess you do a lot of flying, huh?
2: Well, that's my life. Yes, I'm always flying all the time. That's the secret of my life.
0: Is it true, Mr. Dean? I hope you don't mind my asking, but Sid was saying when you came in that... Well, I...
2: You mean that Sid said that I've been around longer than he has and I still look like his son?
0: Yes, sir. That's it exactly. Now, come on. Is that true?
2: Yes, it sure is. I've been flying in and out of this airport for nearly 30 years now. You know, you weren't even a twinkle when I started flying.
0: Well, I hope you don't mind my saying so. That... Man, that is really something. You don't look more than 30 years old.
2: Well, I keep after it. I make sure I don't get caught up in this age race. Oh, Jack, how about another brandy?
0: Yeah, sure. Yes, sir. Hey, Mr. Dean. You mean you got a secret staying young?
2: Now, that's no secret, really, Jack. It's very simple.
0: Well, how's that, Mr. Dean?
2: Well, you see, Jack, the Earth is revolving counterclockwise at about 1,000 miles an hour.
0: Yeah, 1,000 miles an hour right now?
2: That may seem hard to believe, but it's true, all right. The Earth we're sitting on right now is traveling about 1,000 miles an hour.
0: Isn't that something?
2: Well, anyway, as you travel west, if you go fast enough, say 1,000 miles an hour, you stay right with the sun.
0: Holy mackerel, kind of like science fiction, huh?
2: Yeah, kind of like science fiction. There was one further step, Jack.
0: Well, what's that?
2: Well, I figured perhaps I could beat the sun by traveling faster than it does.
0: What?
2: You see what I mean? Faster than the sun. I bought an experimental jet which could fly at about 1,200 miles an hour. Now, of course, my plane, an FY-630, can do about 2,100.
0: Wow, that's really moving.
2: Yep. And one morning, I took off at dawn from this very airstrip. When I got to California, I knew that I had time beaten forever. I was a half hour ahead of the dawn. It was 2.5 hours after I started, but here it was earlier than when I started. I had lived through and yet saved 2.5 hours of my life.
0: Yeah, but how do you work it out when you get fogged in or when a plane breaks down or something?
2: Yeah, I've got it down to a science. I have planes at 7 different airfields. I can fly to an airport, take off in another plane. You see, my planes are always in top condition. I have pilots working around the clock stationed at different airports.
0: Man, you sure have thought of everything. And it actually works. I mean, Why, I mean, here you are, right?
2: Right. I've been doing it right along for about 30 years. I don't even bother to count anymore. I have beaten time. Oh, I sleep and eat on the plane, land in some city, spend maybe an hour or so for business or fun, and I'm off again. Always going west.
0: But the most you can stay in any one place is about an hour, huh?
2: Well, actually up to 2 hours. Then when we take off, we just fly straight through for several hours, and we're all caught up again.
0: Boy, if I didn't see you here before me, I'd say it was incredible, Mr. Dean.
2: I know, it does sound incredible. Matter of fact, not too many people believe it, but here I am. Whatever the rule book says about it being impossible, I'm the living proof that it is not only possible, but that I am doing it.
0: Well, I guess you've really found the fountain of youth, Mr. Dean. Mm-hmm. Yeah, you found Shangri-La.
2: Right. That's the name of one of my planes, Shangri-La.
0: How about that?
2: Yeah, you're a bright boy, Jack. I like that. Well, I'll see you next time I come in. Oh, does this cover my tab?
0: It sure does, Mr. Dean. Thank you, sir.
2: Right. So long, Sid.
3: So long, Mr. Dean.
2: So long, Jack.
0: Hey, goodbye, sir. Take it easy now.
2: All right now, Stuart. This contract with Rollington is to be ignored. Let them think that we have absolutely no use for their company.
4: Yes, sir.
2: Then when they come to us wondering why we haven't answered them, we'll be in a better position to dictate our terms.
4: Well, fine, Mr. Dean. You're really convinced that they'll come to us and be concerned about our salary?
2: Oh, yes, yes. I'm sure of it. $1 million account and they're not going to follow up. I don't care how big they are. They'll come around and then...
5: Pardon me, Mr. Dean?
2: Oh, yes, yes.
5: You wanted me to remind you, sir, when it was 1:45, sir.
2: Oh, thank you. Good man. Thanks. All right, gentlemen, I think that's it. My chauffeur's waiting outside. I've cut my time a little close today so that we complete our discussions on this contract. Now I have to get back to the airport. Good day, gentlemen.
6: Good day.
2: All right, Louis. Let's make a beeline to the airport.
7: Yes, sir.
8: Hey, watch out! Hey, did you see? That crazy guy in a car rolled right into the rear of that limousine. Hey, mister, you all right? Hey, it looks pretty bad. Look at his hat.
2: What? He's all cut. Help me up. Oh, please.
8: Louis, help me up. Hey, Wimmy, you want to stay late? Doctor sees you.
2: Look, I haven't the time. Louis, help me up. You got to get back to the airport. Quickly, Louis.
9: All right. Let me through. Stand back. Give him air. You, okay, mister?
2: Yeah, I'm perfectly fine, officer. If you just help me into my car, I'll be even better. I've got to get to the airport.
9: Oh, no. Now, wait a minute, mister. Your head. You may have a concussion.
2: No.
9: You better stay where you are. Now, let me help you.
2: Look, officer, I'm sure that there's a doctor at the airport.
9: Yeah.
2: I can take care of it. Here, please just help me into my car, if you will.
9: No, here comes the ambulance. Now, you better go to the hospital and have this thing taken care of.
2: Now, look, officer, I can't go to the hospital. I've got to get to the airport. But, look, I must take off right away. I haven't time for the hospital. I must keep up with my schedule. Now, I must leave.
9: But
2: Louis, tell them. Now, help me. I must get to the plane before it's too late. Look, call Stuart and tell him what's happened.

0: I really got hit. Did you see all of that?
1: You got a bad bump. Oh. But I tell you, I don't want to go to the hospital. Will you get your hands off me, officer?
2: Look, I have got to get to that airport right now. Just let go of me.
3: Now, take it easy, mister. You're getting hysterical.
2: Take it easy.
1: Look, will you just get your hands off me? Now, let go of me.
3: Now, you'll be all right, mister. Look, you'll be in the hospital in a minute.
1: I have got to get to the airport. Now, let me out of here. Let go of me, I tell you.
3: Once you get to the hospital, you'll be okay.
1: Will you let go of me? Let go of me!
3: Hold him, somebody.
1: All right.
3: Delirious.
1: Here you
3: are. Bring this stretcher.
1: Will you please let me out of here? I've got to get out of here immediately. Don't you understand? You have no right to keep me here.
4: You'll have to be quiet, sir. There are other patients here.
1: Look, I don't give a hang who's here. I want to get out of here immediately. Now, I must. Doctor, I demand to see the person in charge of this hospital.
4: Well, now, if you'd... Hello? Yes, he's here. It's for you, Mr. Dean. Don't get upset and don't talk too long.
1: Hello. Hello, Stuart. I'm glad you got my message. Now, listen, they're holding me here at the emergency hospital. I was knocked down by a car as I was leaving the restaurant. No. There's nothing more than a bump on the head. Well, Stuart, I have got to get out of here. You know how important it is to me. Well, come on down here and sign me out immediately. Well, all right, then call my lawyer and tell him to get on this and get me out of here, but quickly. Now, look, Stuart, I don't care if it's habeas corpus, corpus delicti, or whatever it is. I don't care what it costs, either. Then get 20 men if you must. And call Jess Waters down to the mayor's office, right? And call Victor at police headquarters. I want out of here right now, do you understand? Or I can hurry.
4: Orderly, that fellow over there, keep your eye on him.
1: Right.
4: He may have a concussion. He's reacting strangely.
1: Yes.
4: File and call me.
1: All right.
4: Yes, sir.
1: All right. Now, get the mayor himself if you must. I've got to get out of here right away. I am desperate. Oh, Orderly.
5: Sir.
1: Orderly, come here a minute, will you?
5: Yes, sir.
1: Orderly, listen to me. I am Martin Dean. Now, perhaps you've heard of me. I own Dean Industries. Now, listen to me. I know what I'm saying might sound absurd, but it is true. Now, you might have read about me in News Time magazine. I fly from east to west faster than the sun. Now,
5: no, sir,
1: just a minute. Just a minute. I don't have time to explain it all, but I must leave. I must get on my plane. Now, time is precious to me. Do you understand? I have found a way to stay young, and I want to be young.
5: Look,
1: I am not young, despite my appearance. I have to fight to stay this way. Do you understand what I am saying? I am fighting for time. Time to live. Time to...
5: Sir,
1: to be
5: I
1: alive.
5: Can't.
1: Will you listen to me?
5: Now,
1: please, just try and understand. Help me. I must leave by 2:45. Now, look. Just look at that clock. It is now 2:15. Where's the phone? Where's my lawyer? I must leave. I must get out of here. Don't you understand? I'll start to age if I don't. Doctor! Doctor, come here. Doctor!
6: Yes?
1: Doctor, I am Martin Dean, Doctor. Martin Dean. The man in News Time magazine. Now, you've got to get me out of here, Doctor. I'll make it well worth your while, Doctor. I'll give you $1,000, $10,000. Just get me out of here. I have beaten time for 30 years. If it catches me now... Don't you understand? I have got to get out of here. Doctor, where's Stuart? Where is my lawyer? Where is Stuart? I've got to take off by 2:45. I've got to get away. I'll never be able to make up the time if I don't. Stuart, come here. Here I am. Quickly, Stuart. Get me out of here.
6: Mr. Dean, I rushed right over as fast as I could.
1: Now, look, Stuart, just tell them who I am. Pay them anything they want. Just get me out of here.
6: Right away, Mr. Dean. Just be calm, Mr. Dean.
1: Be calm? How can I be calm when these fools have kept me here 45 minutes already? Get going, man. Get going. I have got to get out of here.
6: Right away, Mr. Dean. Right away.
7: Doctor.
4: Yes.
7: Doctor, my name is Roger Stuart. I'm Executive Vice President of Dean Industries.
4: Mr. Stuart, is this fellow really Martin Dean?
7: Certainly. Now, I don't know what happened, but I've got to get him out of here immediately.
4: Well, what's all this nonsense about beating time and time catching up and all that?
7: Oh, I admit it sounds incredible, but this man has seemingly beaten time. At least he's not grown old in 30 years.
4: What?
7: Mr. Dean is 62 years old.
4: 62? Well, I haven't given him a thorough physical, but from what I've seen, Mr. Dean has the constitution of a 30-year-old man.
7: Doctor, here are his papers, identifications, passports. He is actually 62, you see.
4: Oh, it's incredible. Just incredible. How does he do it?
7: Well, Doctor, we have no time to discuss it now. Now, I must get him out of here immediately, or... Don't you understand? Time will start catching up to him.
4: Oh, not you, too. That's what he's babbling about.
1: Stuart! Stuart! What's going on here, man? Stuart, are we going to get out of here now, or aren't we?
7: Just be calm.
1: I can't stay here any longer. Now get me out of here, and quickly.
7: All right, all right. Be calm.
1: Be calm. Be calm.
7: Please,
1: Stuart.
7: Mr. Dean. We'll be ready in a second.
1: Have you gone daft, man? How can I be calm? Look at that clock on the wall. Now get me out of here right now. I demand it right now. Quick.
7: Mr. Dean, I am making the arrangements, sir. Now, please, just another moment.
1: I don't have another moment. Do you understand? I want action
7: doctor,
1: now.
7: Doctor, please, can Mr. Dean be released?
4: Well,
7: look, it is most urgent. I assure you.
4: I am only keeping Mr. Dean here to protect him from any residual
7: doctor,
4: effects of apparent shock.
7: Look, I will take the responsibility. Doctor, I have a car outside. I have a doctor waiting for him at the airport. Don't you understand?
4: All right, Mr. Stewart. If you want to take him out of the hospital now, I'll release him.
7: Good.
4: Well, you'll have to sign some papers.
7: What?
4: A nurse, would you please get me a relief?
1: A release? A release? Oh, are you crazy, doctor? Do you take me for a fool, doctor?
7: Please.
1: Now, look. Now, listen to me. Here you're told I have to take off from the airport in 15 minutes. 15 minutes, doctor. 15. I'll never be able to make it, even if we walk out this instant. Do you understand? And do you want me to sign papers, doctor? Papers?
4: Just a
1: what
4: formality.
1: Papers? This is my life that's slipping past. It's time. Time. Look at the time, you fool. Look at that time. It's too late. You've done it.
4: Now, mister, you've got
1: too late. It's too late, I tell you. I ought to kill you. Get this thing off me. Get them away. Get away. Stay away. Let me get my hands free. Look. Look at the time. Look. It's after 2:45. It's too late. Made me lose. I can feel time. It's caught up with me. Look. Look at me. I'm getting old. I can feel it. I can. You've done this to me. All of you. I'll kill you all. I'll kill you, all of you. Martin Dean never forgets. I'll kill you, all of you.
4: Mr. Stewart, I imagine you can see for yourself.
7: Well,
4: Mr. Dean has had a psychic breakdown. I think it's been induced by shock and fright.
7: What are you going to do?
4: I'm going to have him hospitalized. It may be at least 6 months before he can leave.
7: 6 months? Why, he'll never stand for that.
4: I'm afraid he'll have to. He doesn't have any choice. I can't release a maniac into the street.
7: Mr. Dean, you can't leave right now.
1: No. I've got to leave. I've got to leave. Yes. I'll kill you. I'll kill you all. You're jealous. You're
4: just innocent
1: of me.
4: Dean,
1: you're robbing me of my
4: own.
1: No.
4: Orderly, yes, sir. Take him to the security room.
1: Yes, sir,
4: right away.
1: Let go of
7: Let me.
1: Me
7: go with him, doctor. Maybe I can calm him.
4: No, he wouldn't recognize you. His mind is snapped, poor fellow. The idea of growing old was too much for him. I doubt if he'll ever recover from his shock. probably he'll never know who he is or where he is, much less how old he is.

0: Together 5 has presented World Enough and Time, written by John Nicholas Iannuzzi and directed by Ted Bell. In the cast, Donald Buca, George Petrie, George Baxter, Jackie Grimes, and Frank Thomas. 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Script editor Jack C. Wilson. Original music by Alexander Vlastotsenko. Orchestra under the direction of Glenn Osser. Executive producer for Theater 5, Edward A. Byron. We invite your comments. Write to Theater 5, New York 23, New York.
1: Well, come in, Smithers. What is it? Speak up, boy. Orange juice.
2: No, sir. New Kellogg's Rise and Shine.
1: Hey, finish.
2: And look at this, sir.
1: No peel, no pips, and it's got vitamin C. Well, Smithers, I suppose this is it.
2: What are you doing, sir?
1: Thank you, Governor. 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Thank you.
3: New Kellogg's Rise and Shine. 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
1: Once upon a time there was an engineer.
2: Choo-choo Charlie was his name. We

0: I love so well.
1: I've been gardening in white gloves just to prove that dirt can't hide from new Tide. Tide's been intensified to bring you cleanness no other low-priced powder can beat. I'm going to hide these filthy gloves in the pockets of these cords. Too tough a test for a low-priced powder, not for new Tide. Now for those hidden gloves. How's that for cleanness? Proof that dirt just can't hide from intensified Tide. Try it.
2: Ian, do you know something? If you stop eating bird's eye beef burgers and eat these cheap ones...
3: All right.
2: You'll save Mum enough money to buy me a Leeds United tracksuit.
3: Fantastic.
2: I mean, they look the same, don't they?
3: Might look the same, but they don't taste the same.
2: Ah, you can't tell the difference.
3: Well, I can. The cheap one's yours.
4: Bird's eye. Somehow other beef burgers just don't taste the same.
5: Once upon a time there was an engineer. Choo-choo Charlie was his name, we hear. He had an engine and he sure had fun. He used good and plenty candy to make his train run.
6: Charlie says, love my good and plenty. Charlie says, really rings the bell. Charlie says, love my good and plenty. Don't know any other candy that I love so well.
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0: National Broadcasting Company invites you by transcription to join The Chase. There is always the hunter and the hunted, the pursuer and the pursued. It may be the voice of authority, or a race with death and destruction, the most relentless of the hunters. There are times when laughter is heard as counterpoint, and moments when sheer terror is the theme. But always there is the chase.
1: But I must speak with Ambassador Walters.
2: I'm sorry, but His Excellency is engaged at the moment.
1: You are his secretary?
2: I am.
1: Then I tell you this is a matter of life and death.
2: To what does it refer?
1: It is a highly personal matter.
2: If you wish an interview with His Excellency, you may submit your request through the usual diplomatic channel.
1: Now listen to me, please. The ambassador is leaving his post here in Thailand to attend the international conference in London. Is he not?
2: Why do you ask?
1: And from there, he expects to travel to his own country before returning here to Bangkok. Is that so?
2: I don't know who you are or what you want, but if you don't leave His Excellency's office at once, I will summon the authorities.
1: If I don't talk to the ambassador, my dear girl, His Excellency will never live to see his native land again.
2: Are you insane?
1: I tell you, I have... Your Excellency, do you speak English, sir? My French is very bad.
3: Yes, I speak English.
1: I must see you in private first.
2: Your Excellency, this man forced his way into the office and demanded an interview. He must be drunk or crazy.
3: Now, calm yourself, Anna. What is it you wish, young man?
1: My name is Rabat. I have a minor position at the Polish legation here, Your Excellency.
3: But you are a citizen of Thailand.
1: Yes, I was educated in England. But all this is not important. Time is being wasted, sir. Valuable time. You must be on your guard.
3: On my guard? Against what?
1: Your Excellency, you have been marked for execution.
2: What?
3: You must be joking.
1: Do I look as if I am joking, sir? I have authentic information that an assassin has been chosen to follow you to London and to make certain you never reach the international conference alive.
3: And your source for this rather startling disclosure, Mr. Rabat?
1: I cannot give you a source. I can only say that because of certain information you possess, information which you intend to disclose to the conference in London, you have been marked for murder.
3: Thank you for your trouble, Mr. Rabat. Anna?
2: Yes, Your Excellency.
3: Give this man 1,000 ticals.
1: Please, Your Excellency. I want no money. My reward is knowing that you will address the conference in London and make this world a safer and a better place to live in.
3: Then you have also been informed of the content of my message?
1: Yes. The speech you will make in London will consolidate the free Asiatic countries in their fight against aggression. You have acquired top secret information that will...
3: Enough. You know too much, my friend.
1: Will you be careful, Your Excellency?
3: I will take the usual precautions.
1: The usual precautions are not sufficient. You must be protected. Your Excellency, perhaps I have not impressed you enough with the situation. The man who has been designated to kill you will never put an end to the chase until you have been dispatched. And you will never know who he is until you feel his bullet.
3: It is too bad that you could not acquire his name along with the rest of your information.
1: I beg your pardon for that, Ambassador. You will be as safe as long as you remain here in Thailand. Once you cross the frontier, however, I have said all I have come to say. Good luck, Your Excellency, and safe journey. Adieu.
3: Adieu. What do you think of him, Anna?
2: I am worried, Your Excellency. I didn't know that...
3: That my trip to London was so important. It is. Asia is in a dangerous position, Anna, politically speaking. I can do a great deal to bring the free countries to an understanding and obtain help from Europe and the United States.
2: And there are people who want to prevent that.
3: Naturally. being diplomats, we will mention no names, of course. But there are certain parties who prefer to see Asia in discord. However, we will continue with our plans just as if this man Ravat had not appeared. He may be a fraud, a publicity seeker. Frankly, that was my first impression of him.
2: Oh, but he could be right, Your Excellency, and if you will forgive the liberty, I cannot bear to think that your life is in danger.
3: Dear Anna, now don't you worry about me. I can take care of myself. Our plane leaves for London this evening at 8, hmm?
2: Yes, Your Excellency.
3: I am going to my apartment now. There are one or two things I have to do before my departure. I will meet you at the airport at 7.
2: No. Let me pick you up. I will request the police guard to the airport.
3: Very well. It has been many years since I have found it necessary to carry a revolver. But perhaps I will arrange to have one now.

0: Yes?
1: Ambassador Walters?
0: Yes?
1: Endicott's my name, Your Excellency. British Foreign Service.
0: Oh?
1: I've been assigned to accompany you to London.
0: By whom?
1: I received my instructions direct from London. My credentials?
0: And you are a British agent?
1: Yes, sir.
0: Come in. I suppose you were assigned to me because of that warning I received about a possible assassination.
2: Quite right.
0: Why are you looking about like that?
2: Just checking your room, sir. You're alone in this flat?
0: Yes, I am.
1: Mm-hmm. Well, I'm afraid your precautions are inadequate.
0: In what way?
1: You should be under guard at all times. Remember, Your Excellency, you're the top representative of your country abroad. There was no reason, for instance, why I should have gained access to your private apartment so easily. I should have been barred.
0: But I have a butler and a footman downstairs. They
1: are not sufficient, as you see. They're not even aware that I've entered the embassy. And I could have been someone else, Your Excellency. The man, for instance, who was assigned to obliterate you?
0: All this is becoming rather ridiculous. I am too old to play melodramatic games, Mr. Endicott.
1: This is not a game, Your Excellency. Now, there's nothing at all to worry about so long as you follow my suggestions. I intend to sail all the way to England with you, sir.
0: Sail? But I'm flying.
1: If you will pardon me, Ambassador, you are sailing. I've already arranged for a stateroom for you on the Hindustani, an Indian ship. It leaves at midnight. I'll have a stateroom right next door to yours.
0: What about my secretary?
1: She can follow us later.
0: No, that I refuse to do.
1: But it's safer, sir, for the two of us.
0: Either Anna comes or I don't sail.
1: Very well, Your Excellency. I'll arrange passage for
0: now, you. Now. Why can't we fly? It seems to me a plane would be safer inasmuch as it is faster and makes very few stops.
1: And the easiest thing on earth to sabotage is an airship, Ambassador.
0: Sabotage?
1: Twisted wire, an incendiary pencil, even a bomb, perhaps.
0: You mean these people would think nothing of blowing up an airship to get rid of me?
1: It would be merely routine.
0: I see. Very well.
1: Who are you calling, sir?
0: The airport. I wish to cancel my reservation.
1: Oh, no.
0: But what is the reason?
1: For all intents and purposes, you're still going by air. I'll answer that, sir. Keep away from the door.
0: There is no need for that revolver here.
3: Oh.
0: It is Anna, my secretary.
3: Your Excellency.
1: Close the door, please.
3: Who is this man? What is he doing here?
0: He is a British secret agent sent for my protection, Anna.
3: Oh, I am glad. Now you will be safe.
1: Safer, yes. But not completely safe.
3: Oh, well, I have a car downstairs. If you are ready to leave for the airport, Your Excellency.
0: We are sailing, Anna.
3: Sailing?
1: And we will use my car for transportation to the pier.
0: But my chauffeur, he has been with me.
1: Your Excellency, if you will forgive me, I must have absolute obedience to my suggestions, and I must carry my orders out unquestioned. Otherwise, you handicap me.
0: Oh, yes, of course. I am sorry, Mr. Endicott.
1: Now, my business is counter-espionage. I've been trained for situations such as this. If you'll give me all your confidence, I think I can deliver you to the London conference without incident.
0: I will do as you say, Mr. Endicott.
1: Are you armed, sir?
0: I have a revolver here.
1: Good. Keep it. And you, miss?
3: You can call me Anna.
1: Thank you. Are you armed, too?
3: No.
1: Unfortunately, I can only devote my time to His Excellency.
3: I understand. If I am in danger, too, it does not matter. All that counts is His Excellency and his safe arrival at the conference.
1: Good. Then we'll proceed according to my schedule. I'll take His Excellency to the pier myself. You will follow with the luggage.
3: Very well. Oh, Mr. Endicott.
1: Yes.
3: You will be sure to take good care of him.
1: I'll do better than that, Miss Anna. I'll assure you that he'll be reached only across my dead body.

0: This is your stateroom, Your Excellency.
1: Yes.
0: Now, I have the adjacent room. Both rooms are connected by this door. I've arranged to have all your meals served in here.
2: You mean I can't go on deck?
0: No, sir. Particularly when the ship is in port. Now, our next stop is Calcutta. I must check the passenger list. It's difficult to screen so many people, but I intend to be as thorough as possible. Stand back, please. Away from the door and out of range.
2: I can see this is going to be quite a trip.
0: Oh, it's you, Miss Anna. Come in quickly.
3: Is everything all right?
0: So far, so good.
2: Anna, I was worried about you.
3: Oh, I had no trouble coming aboard, Your Excellency, except for a minor incident.
0: What was that?
3: But it was unimportant, Mr. Endicott.
0: Let me decide how important it was, Miss Anna.
3: Well, as I came up the gangplank, there was a man standing near the rail. He kept staring at me, and when I returned his glance, he moved away quickly, as if he was afraid of being recognized.
0: Do you remember exactly what he looked like?
3: Only his eyes. The lower half of his face was covered by his coat collar. His eyes, so black and piercing, they frightened me.
0: I'll have to look around and check. Come with me, Miss Anna, and let's see if we can find this fellow.
3: Yes.
0: Your Excellency, I'm going to lock the stateroom from the outside.
2: Am I to be cooped up here like a prisoner?
0: Unfortunately, yes. Oh, one thing more. Remember at all times that you're traveling incognito. You're listed on board as Mr. Danilo, a Romanian. Keep your gun in your pocket and your hand on the gun until I return.

0: Do you see him in that group over there, Miss Anna?
1: No, Mr. Endicott.
0: Well, we've just about covered the ship. The man you saw must have gone to his stateroom.
1: Well, I could have been mistaken. Perhaps the look he gave me had no significance at all.
0: Well, we can't afford to take any chances. What was he wearing?
1: Oh, a black Homburg, I think.
0: Mm-hmm.
1: His overcoat was very heavy, gray with a black fur collar.
0: I'll see what I can do with that description. One of the deck officers may have noticed him.
1: Oh, do you have a cigarette?
0: Of course. Here you are.
1: Thank you.
0: Something wrong?
1: Oh, no. Nothing. Thank you for the cigarette.
0: A light?
1: Yes. Well, shall I return to His Excellency's stateroom? He may want to dictate some letters.
0: Yes, you can go. I'm taking another look around the deck.
1: Oh, you have the key.
0: Oh, yes. Here.
1: Thank you.
0: And be very careful. Lock the door from the inside after you enter his stateroom and don't open it to anyone but me.
1: Just as you say.
0: Cheerio.
2: Oh, it's you, Anna. Oh, that young man has my nerves on edge. I'm beginning to start at every sound.
1: Your Excellency, there is something wrong.
2: Wrong? What do you mean?
1: Endicott. It is not his real name.
2: What?
1: I saw his cigarette case. It's initialed with the letters CD.
2: CD? Are you sure?
1: His lighter was initialed in the same way.
2: What does it mean?
1: I don't know. You saw his credentials.
2: Yes, of course.
1: And they looked authentic.
2: Well, I think so.
1: You think so, Your Excellency?
2: Well, I was so startled by his appearance, I suppose I didn't examine the paper very closely. What are you thinking of, girl? Surely you don't believe...
1: That Endicott is an imposter, a fraud? It's possible, isn't it? He can be playing with you like a cat plays with a mouse until he has his opportunity to strike.
2: But that is incredible.
1: I may be wrong, and I hope so, but we cannot take chances. I must make certain that Endicott is a British officer, without his knowing it.
2: How?
1: That door. It leads to a stateroom, doesn't it?
2: Yes.
1: Oh, if I could search his luggage... Oh, it's locked from the other side. Perhaps I can get into his room from the deck.
2: Anna, we may be making a big mistake.
1: But we must be sure. Mr. Endicott!
0: Your door was open. I asked you to lock it on the inside. Like this.
1: I'm sorry. I forgot.
0: Even a slight omission like that can cost His Excellency his life. Let me assure you that the chap we are trying to avoid will be no fool.
2: Oh, Mr. Endicott.
0: Yes, sir.
2: Do you have a cigarette?
0: Of course, Your Excellency.
2: Yes. Thank you.
0: A light?
2: No. Thank you.
0: Would you like to turn in, Your Excellency?
2: Yes, I would.
0: Well, then I'll say goodnight and go to my room. If anyone or anything disturbs you during the night, knock on the wall like this.

0: Well, then I'll say good night and go to my room. If anyone or anything disturbs you during the night, knock on the wall like this. I'll hear you on the other side.
1: Very well, Mr. Lincoln.
0: Coming, Miss Anna?
1: No, Miss Anna, stay for a few minutes. There is a letter I would like to dictate. I want it mailed when we reach Calcutta.
0: All right, sir. Good night, sir. Miss Anna?
1: Good night, Mr. Endicott.
2: Good night. You saw the cigarette case?
1: Yes, you were right, Anna. The initials don't coincide with the name he gave us. Of course, it all could be a mistake.
2: I don't know, but we must be sure.
1: What about this other man, the one you saw as you came aboard?
2: We could not find him, but then Mr. Endicott may have an accomplice on the ship.
1: I think I ought to speak to the ship's captain, Anna.
2: Why, Your Excellency?
1: The captain could demand to see his papers.
2: But you are traveling incognito. That would mean you would have to reveal your identity. No, Your Excellency. I think I have a better plan.
1: Yes?
2: Tomorrow, while he is dining, I will search his cabin. I will force my way in somehow and find out for certain just who Mr. Endicott is.
0: Good morning, Miss Anna.
2: Oh, good morning, Mr. Endicott.
0: May I join you for breakfast?
2: Why, yes, of course, but I'm just about finished. I was going for a stroll around the deck.
0: Mm. Have you seen anything of that chap you saw yesterday?
2: No.
0: Well, I've questioned several of the crew, but no one else seems to have noticed him. However, even when he shows himself, we'll check his identity.
2: Yes. Well, you have just come from His Excellency's stateroom?
0: Yes. He's starting to grumble a bit about his imprisonment. It's absolutely essential, I'm afraid. Well, let's see what we have on the menu this morning.
2: Would you excuse me, please?
0: You're leaving?
2: Yes, I have some work to do.
0: Well, it might be well to keep the ambassador company. I'll join you in half an hour.
2: All right, Mr. Endicott.

0: Who's there?
1: It's Anna, Your Excellency.
0: Come in.
1: Yes. I just saw Endicott in the dining salon. He's starting his breakfast. I think I have about 20 minutes.
0: To search his room?
1: Yes. I got hold of a key from the chief steward. I told him it was my room. I misplaced my key.
0: Anna, I don't like this entire affair. It's dangerous for you to search his room.
1: Yes, but it must be done.
0: Suppose he catches you.
1: He won't. But if he does, Your Excellency, do you have a gun?
0: You want it?
1: I could keep it in my purse, just as a precaution.
0: Yes, yes, do that. Here.
1: Thank you, Your Excellency.
0: And be careful, Anna.
1: I will.

0: Endicott.
1: What are you doing in my stateroom, Miss Anna?
0: I was just...
1: searching through my things?
0: No.
1: Don't lie to me.
0: Let me go. You're hurting my arm.
1: I want an explanation, and I want it fast.
0: No, no, I don't... Your Excellency!
2: What is the meaning of this?
1: I asked you to remain in your cabin at all times, Your Excellency.
2: Let her go. Let her go, do you hear?
1: Whatever you say, sir. Oh. I caught her going through my things, searching my room.
2: She was doing it on my authority.
1: Yours?
2: I think it is time for a thorough explanation, Endicott.
0: Your Excellency, he is not...
2: All right, Anna. There is a seaman right outside. I asked him to remain there.
1: Evidently, I'm not in charge here any longer. My orders are being completely ignored.
2: Who are you, and what do you want?
1: You know who I am, Your Excellency.
2: You say your name is Endicott. But you have other initials on your cigarette case.
1: Other initials? Oh, so that's what caused all this. You thought I was an imposter, and Miss Anna was trying to discover my real identity. Is that it?
2: Well, what is your real identity?
1: The name is Endicott, as I told you, and I'm a British agent. You saw my papers.
2: Yes, yes. But the cigarette case...
1: was given to me by a friend just before he died. A man named Chester Darwin. The case was his. Does that answer your question?
2: Well...
1: And the initials lighter came with the case. And now that I've satisfied your curiosity, may I ask you both to leave the detective work to me? I think I'm better...

0: quip for it, if you don't mind my saying so.
1: I owe you an apology, Mr. Endicott.
2: So do I. I'm sorry.
0: I understand perfectly. You're both a bit nervous, which is only logical. I know how it feels to be running the death at your heels, so to speak.
2: I am going back to my room. Come with me, Anna.
1: Yes, Your Excellency.
0: Please use the connecting door. I don't want you to appear on deck again, sir.
2: Very well.
0: Just a moment. Miss Anna?
1: Well?
0: Let me see your handbag.
1: My handbag?
0: Please.
1: But why
0: I
1: do you...
0: I just want you to give it to me with no question.
2: Give it to him, Anna.
1: Yes, Your Excellency.
0: When you carry a revolver, Miss Anna, you must be careful about bulges. I think I'll take care of this from now on.
1: Yes, but I... Just as you say.
2: Come, Anna. So, we were wrong. I'm afraid we have gotten ourselves into an embarrassing position.
1: No, we were not wrong, Your Excellency.
2: What?
1: Just before he came in, I found this card concealed inside his suitcase.
2: What is it?
1: An identification. He is an agent, yes, but not a British agent. He's...
2: He may hear us.
1: Your Excellency, he is the man who was sent to kill you. While we thought we'd been fleeing for safety, we were actually walking into his trap.
2: I will notify the captain at once. I will identify myself, and then...
1: No! It is impossible.
2: Impossible? Why?
1: Because the captain is his accomplice.
2: What?
1: I saw them together this morning. I could tell by the way they were speaking.
2: Oh. Well, what can we do, Anna?
1: We must take matters into our own hands, Your Excellency.
2: But how?
1: It is a tooth for a tooth. A life for a life.
2: You mean...
1: Tonight, at midnight, you will leave the cabin and wait on the upper deck forward. I will awaken him and tell him you are missing.
2: And then?
1: We will find you unconscious on the deck. I know where he carries his revolver. When he kneels to pick you up, reach into his coat on the left side and take the revolver from his pocket. Then hand it to me.
2: And what will you do?
1: I will make him admit who he is. Then lock him in my room and stand guard over him until we reach Calcutta. There we can turn him over to the Indian authorities.
2: But the captain...
1: will suspect nothing. Perhaps he will think that Vronsky, his real name there on the card, had gotten rid of you already and is keeping out of sight until the ship reaches port.
2: I want no bloodshed, Anna. No matter who he is or what
1: Trust
2: he is.
1: Trust me, Your Excellency. I think I can handle this just as you would wish.
2: You are a brave woman, Anna.
1: To risk my life for yours is nothing, Your Excellency. Not when I know what your appearance at that conference will mean to the world.
2: I will be on the upper deck at midnight, Anna.
1: And good luck to us both, Your Excellency.

0: Just a moment.
1: Miss Anna.
2: Where is the ambassador?
1: In his room, of course.
2: No, Mr. Endicott, his room is empty. He's gone out on deck and has not returned.
1: Come in here.
2: Yes.
1: Your Excellency. You're right. He's gone. You know when he left?
2: He was complaining just before I said goodnight. He wanted some air. I begged him to remain in his cabin and then left. And just a short time ago, I became worried and returned.
1: Come on. We'll search the ship.

0: There he is, Mr. Endicott. Up ahead there, lying on the deck.
1: Your Excellency, what happened?
2: My back. I can't see. Anna, I have the gun.
1: What?
0: Give it to me. No, he would sing another tune.
1: What's the meaning of all this?
2: We know who you are. The card you carried was evidence enough, Vronsky.
1: Vronsky? Vronsky.
2: Quickly, Anna, take him to your room.
0: No. I will finish him here.
2: You will do what?
0: Stand where you are, Your Excellency.
2: Anna.
1: So, Vronsky is a woman.
0: And I've waited a long time for this moment.
2: What does this mean, Anna?
1: It means your secretary, Anna, is actually Vronsky, one of the most notorious secret agents in Asia, Your Excellency.
2: Anna, a spy. But the card she found in your room.
1: She found no card. It was her own. I must admit, she's clever, Your Excellency. But not quite clever enough.
0: No? And who is holding the gun, Mr. Endicott?
2: For years, she has been with me for years, and all along she was working for them.
0: I am still working for them, Your Excellency. And now, my present assignment is almost finished. Two bullets and two bodies floating on the sea. You have both made it simple for me.
1: You underestimate me, Miss Anna.
0: Do I?
1: I admit I didn't suspect you. But I was taking no chances with anyone. That gun you're holding is the one I took from your handbag. The ambassador's revolver.
0: Well?
1: I took the precaution of removing the shell. Just in case it should fall into the wrong hands.
0: Oh, you are lying. I showed you that you are lying. Oh.
1: No use, Anna. The chambers are empty.
0: Oh, you filthy!
1: With your permission, Your Excellency, I'll escort your ex-secretary quietly but firmly to the brig. I believe the rest of our journey will be uneventful, as of now.

0: In the animal world, there is the hunter and the hunted, hound and fox, hawk and sparrow, cat and mouse. We in the topmost species have also joined the hunt. But who is to judge precisely which of us are hounds or foxes as we enter the chase? The Chase was created and written for the National Broadcasting Company by Lawrence Cleese. Featured in today's cast were Bryna Rayburn, Leon Janney, Guy Rep, and Lester Fletcher. The Chase is directed and transcribed by Fred Way. Fred Collins speaking. Next week, a killer devotes 5 years to developing the perfect murder, then finds that his plans must undergo a drastic change in The Chase.
1: Tonight, it's Adventure with Dragnet and Barry Craig, confidential investigator on
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0: at times seems interminable. After the first snowfall, the excitement is gone and it's all the same. Cold, bleak, and dreary. For Nicole Nugent, a three-week vacation in sunny Jamaica was just what the doctor ordered. And she returned to Montreal well-tanned, well-rested, and well-healed. She had missed her friends, and that was good. Friends are everything. But she'd also missed something else. A fourth, unsolved, inexplicable murder. And that was bad. It was the fourth such grisly event in a very short period of time. The victims were all women, all belonged to the same church, all lived in the same neighborhood, Nicole's. And now Nicole Nugent is spending the evening at home, alone. There's a muffled knocking at the door, and she's looking through the peephole at a face, and one that she suspects might be the face of the foe. The conclusion of our story follows after this word.
1: 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Buena suerte, mis amigos.
2: I stepped back from the door and flattened myself against the wall, unmindful that he couldn't see me. I wasn't going to answer. T. Oliphant terrified me. I remembered the awful look he had given Kathleen Windsor the night she was murdered, and Aunt Emily just a few days before her murder. And then I remembered something else. The time that he had looked at me in the same way. The knocking had stopped. I had been standing against the wall for several minutes. Perhaps he had gone. I looked through the peephole. There was no sign of T. Oliphant. I had a dinner date with Chris before we were to join Julian Brooke and Laura to see the Spanish dance troupe at the club midnight. The festive mood of the evening, however, got off to a slow start. I felt uncomfortably out of sorts with a vague headache that I hoped would not develop into one of my crippling migraines. And Chris was tired from working on his book at such a hard pace. I suspected he was weary of his responsibility for Donald Hamill as well.
3: I always worry a little when I go off and leave him alone. He's a good kid, but so naive and impressionable. He could get into trouble a block from home.
2: I guess that's why Tony Bartha was able to get such a hold over him.
3: Well, at this point, I wouldn't say Donald's his own man. Tony persuaded him to try heroin once, you know. Donald didn't like it. But Tony held the fact that he tried it over his head like a sword. Threatened to tell the police Donald was a junkie if he ever breathed a word about Tony's drug-pushing activities.
2: Is Donald frightened now that he's told the police everything?
3: No, just relieved. Like I say, he's a good kid. I like him.
2: So did Aunt Emily. As soon as Donald knows where he's going, I want to give him her precious red motorcycle. I know she would have wanted him to have it.
3: Oh, he'll love it. Probably almost as much as he loves that guitar of his.
2: When we joined Julian Brooke and Laura in the starlight room, we found Julian preoccupied with the weather, concerned that the snowstorm might prevent his plane from taking off.
4: If it keeps up, I think perhaps I'd better check with the airport.
5: The storm should let up by morning. It wouldn't be too much of a problem if your plane couldn't leave till then, would it?
4: Yeah, I suppose not. Well, let's not let a little snow dampen our party. Now, what would you two like to drink?
3: Nicky?
2: Manhattan, I think.
3: Scotch and soda for me, please.
4: I'll tell you what, I'll go track down our waiter on my way to the phone. I may as well settle this airport business if I can, so we can all relax and enjoy ourselves.
5: Don't be too adamant about leaving tonight, darling.
4: You know, I wouldn't leave at all if I didn't have to.
2: Too bad he can't wait until tomorrow to leave.
5: He's anxious to be there as quickly as he can. The opening of this new plant is very important to him.
2: Laura was in luck. Julian came back with the word that the airport was socked in by the storm. There wouldn't be a plane out until morning at the earliest.
5: I'd like to say I'm sorry, darling, but I'm not. Now you don't have to dash off before the evening's over.
4: Well, that upsets my plans in Rome a bit, but there's nothing I can do. And, of course, I'm not in any hurry to leave you alone.
3: Ah, no reason, then, why we shouldn't settle down to a pleasant evening.
2: But only a few moments later, Chris was called away from the table to answer a telephone page. Julian had finished his drink and was doodling on a cocktail napkin, another ship in red ink, when Chris returned. Chris's face was set in a deep, worried frown.
3: I'm sorry. I'm going to have to leave. It's Donald. He's in trouble.

0: Agent Darryl Hutchison of Garden City, Georgia, explains why personal service and car insurance is just as important to State Farm Mutual's low rates.
1: We are not always the lowest price that an individual can find for insurance. I have had people come by that have already gotten prices from other companies. They come by, and this particular time, we were a little higher than they were. But after talking with them, tell them that I can give them one thing that the other company cannot give them, and that is my personalized service. They know that I am here. I'm here to stay as an agent. And these points make a difference. They don't want to be treated as a number. They still want to be treated as an individual, especially when they have a claim problem. They want to be given service because that's what they're paying for.
2: The good neighbor.
0: We'll return to our story in a moment.
3: Hi, I'm Pinocchio, the big nose and all that, you know. But seriously, lots of kids don't know about me. How can kids read if they don't have any books? And millions of kids, black, white, red, yellow, brown, all races, live in homes without any books. Getting books into the hands of these girls and boys is what the national program, RIF, Reading is Fundamental, is all about. Here's what RIF has found out. When kids choose the books they want because the subjects interest them and they own the book, that makes reading fun. And when reading is fun, it's just fundamental. Books widen a kid's world and their abilities and their whole life. Every community needs RIF. Find out what you and RIF can do in your community. Just write RIF, Smithsonian Institution, Washington, D.C., 20560. That's RIF, R-I-F. Smithsonian Institution, Washington, D.C., 20560. Right now, if America's to grow up thinking, reading is fundamental.
0: I'll be back if I can, or I'll call you later, Muffet.
4: It's all right, Chris. Do whatever you have to. I understand.
0: Look after my girl, will you, Julian?
5: My pleasure, old chap.
4: I watched Chris's big frame weave hurriedly among the crowded tables and disappear. Almost instantly, I wished I had gone with him. I was aware of the fourth chair at the table, now glaringly empty. Laura and Julian were a twosome. They didn't need me. I looked across the table at them when their faces suddenly blurred. I knew right away what was wrong. It was a migraine attack coming on. I had them 3 or 4 times a year, and I knew that after my sight blurred, a violent headache and nausea would follow in swift succession.
6: Nikki, what is it?
4: Oh, Laura, it's happening again.
6: No, Nikki, not now, not here.
4: I'd better go. It's so bright in here, and the noise.
5: Well, what is it? What's wrong?
6: Nikki gets these attacks occasionally. Migraine. They're quite painful. She'll need to take the prescription the doctor gave her.
4: It's all right. Now, you both stay where you are. I'll take a taxi.
6: No, Nikki, we'll go with you.
5: Of course.
4: No, Laura. You've been so looking forward to this evening, and it's Julian's last night in town.
6: But I know how sick you get. You can't go home alone.
4: I'll be all right once I get there. There's nothing for anyone to do. I'll just take my pills and get into bed.
5: If that's all there is to do, I'll see you home. I can get you there faster than a cab, especially in this storm.
4: No, really?
5: I insist. Laura can wait here so she won't miss any of the show, and I'll return as soon as I know you're comfortably bedded down.
6: Are you sure you'll be all right alone, Nikki?
4: Of course. Once the medicine takes hold, I'll sleep.
6: Help her out quickly, Julian. She looks faint.
5: I'll ask the head waiter to look out for you, Laura, and I'll be back in about 30 minutes. We're in for some slow going, I'm afraid. It's bumper to bumper along the strip.
4: I'm all right, Julian. You're being very kind.
5: Just hold on. You'll be home soon. We're here, Nicole. Now, can you make it all right?
4: What? Oh, yes.
5: Here, let me help you.
4: Slowly, please, my head. Oh, it hurts. I'm feeling quite sick.
5: What a shame having something hit you like this.
4: I'll be better soon. I've taken my tablet.
5: Yes. Well, I'm going to see you comfortably inside before I leave.
4: I fumbled in my purse for my key, but with my blurred vision, I couldn't fit it into the lock. Julian took the key from me, led us into the lobby, and guided me gently to the door of the apartment.
5: There you go. And here are your keys.
4: Oh, thank you, Julian. I'll be all right now. You get back to Laura, she'll be worried.
5: I want to make sure you're settled first. Let me take that wet coat. You better let me help you off with your boots.
4: No, I can manage them. I bent down to pull off my boots and felt myself sinking under a wave of nausea and dizziness. Julian caught me. His strong hands were on my shoulders, and then suddenly at my throat. Julian! What are you...
5: Too bad you became interested in China clippers, Miss Nugent. That was your Aunt Emily's mistake.
4: I don't understand.
5: Never mind. It doesn't matter. Nothing matters now.
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9: Should I go back to the office?
10: No, stay.
9: Well, what are we having?
10: Tuna casserole.
9: We had tuna casserole last week.
10: Hey, it's the same one. There was some left over.
9: I'm not hungry.
10: You said we have to start watching our pennies.
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10: Well, when we got married, you said you loved tuna casserole.
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4: Julian Brooke was the strangler. His hands were at my throat. I tried to scream through a windpipe that was being choked off. There was a rushing noise in my ears, and the ugly, distorted face hovering over me began to dissolve. I was falling into a well of blackness. Slowly, I floated back to the surface, hearing before I could see. Sounds of a scuffle, glass breaking, and suddenly, blessedly, I heard Chris's voice.
11: Nikki? Nikki, are you all right?
4: Gradually, light and colors came together, and the scene took shape around me. Julian Brooke was standing in the middle of the living room, flanked by two policemen. There was a trickle of blood at the corner of his mouth, and his hands were manacled. Lieutenant Philippe was there, and Laura, standing off in a corner, motionless as a statue, her face a white blur. The coffee table was overturned, and broken glass littered the floor. Chris was holding me in his arms.
11: It's over, Buffett. It's all over.
12: You'll be all right, mademoiselle. We've called for a doctor.
11: Don't try to talk now, Nicky. Don't talk, just rest.
12: Monsieur Galloway is right, mademoiselle. Do not try to talk now. There will be time.
4: Time. Time to sort out the terrible puzzle whirling round in my brain. Charming, well-bred Julian Brooke had tried to kill me. He had killed my Aunt Emily. Why? What did he mean about China clippers? How did Chris and the police arrive in time to save me? And poor Laura. How was she going to take all this? Somehow that concerned me more than anything else.
13: It's just so hard to believe that it was Julian all along.
4: There are still so many things I don't understand.
13: Oh, I'm not sure I want to. It's all so dreadful. I just thank God you were saved.
4: Everything is still a jumble in my head. I hope Chris gets here soon with Lieutenant Philippe.
13: And then you'll really hear what an utter fool I've been.
4: What do you mean?
13: The money for my restaurant. $50,000. I gave it all to Julian Brooke.
12: Do not worry, Mademoiselle Prescott. Your money is safe and it will be returned to you. But to begin with, Mademoiselle Nugent, let us hear the exact words Julian Brooke spoke to you as he was making the attempt on your life.
4: He said, "Too bad you became interested in China clippers, Miss Nugent. That was your Aunt Emily's mistake."
12: Mm-hmm. And you had no idea what he meant by that?
4: I still don't, Lieutenant.
12: Monsieur Galloway will explain.
11: You see, Nicky, Julian Brooke thought that you had the sketch.
4: What sketch?
11: Well, let me begin at the beginning, darling. Remember the night after Kathleen Wynne's murder? You had the flu when I brought in some Chinese food for us?
4: Yes, I remember.
11: Well, you had just read about the murder in the paper and were pretty upset. You went in to take an aspirin. That's when I noticed the sheet music on your coffee table. Just one sheet. And it had Kathleen Windsor's name on it.
4: She'd just come from choir rehearsal, and she had an armful of music and books that she put down on the table.
11: Yes. Well, I thought you were upset enough about the murder. You didn't need anything around to remind you of it. So I just stuck the sheet of music in my pocket. I was wearing an old jacket that Saturday that I haven't worn since. So there was nothing to remind me of the music until last night.
13: What happened last night to remind you of it?
11: I saw a sketch Julian had been doodling at the table, a sailing ship done in red ink. I picked it up.
4: Well, he drew one here when he was waiting for you one night, Laura. I thought it was just a hobby.
12: Ah, and his downfall. You see, Monsieur Galloway here remembered he had seen what he thought was a similar sketch on the back of Kathleen Windsor's piece of sheet music.
11: Which would suggest that Julian Brooke knew her.
12: We had been ferreting about all this time for a man in Kathleen Windsor's life. When Monsieur Galloway informed me of his discovery, I felt certain we'd found him.
4: But, Chris, how did you and the police get here so quickly? How did you even know Julian brought me home?
11: Well, I got to the police station directly from the club and answered a Donald's call, remember?
4: Oh, yes, Donald.
11: Well, the police had finally gotten Tony Barth on a drug charge, and Tony had tried his bit about implicating Donald. But it's okay now. Tony was exposed for what he is, a liar. Donald's in the clear.
12: As it turned out, Monsieur Galloway and I had other fish to fry.
11: When Lieutenant Philippe confirmed my suspicions, I called the club midnight to warn you about Julian. Laura answered the page and told us Julian had taken you home.
13: I took a taxi from the club.
11: And the police and I got here as soon as we could.
4: And you got here just in time. If we hadn't got caught in traffic.
11: Yeah, well, thank God for icy roads. Brooke tried to make a run for it, of course, headed for your balcony. But the lieutenant here brought him down with a beautiful flying tackle.
12: At the expense of your glass coffee table, I'm afraid.
4: But I still don't understand. Why did Julian Brooke try to kill me?
11: When he saw his sketch was gone from the table at the club, he thought you had taken it, that you must have connected it with the sketch on the back of Kathleen Windsor's music, as he knew your Aunt Emily had.
4: Then that's what he meant when he talked about China clippers and Aunt Emily's mistake.
12: Precisely, mademoiselle. He explained to us that he tried to divert your aunt by calling her attention to the sketches of clipper ships on the wall of the Warwick Tea Room. But these sketches are in black ink of British clipper ships, while his sketch in red ink was of the Flying Cloud, a very identifiable American clipper ship with an angel blowing a trumpet at its bow.
4: Then he knew Aunt Emily was sure to remember where she'd actually seen it, on Kathleen Windsor's music.
12: And he learned that Kathleen Windsor had come here to you directly from her choir practice the night of her murder. Thus he assumed you also must have seen the sketch he had drawn on her music.
13: A murderer shouldn't go around leaving his trademark everywhere.
12: That isn't the only evidence Monsieur Brooke left around. Because he intended to leave the country that night. He had brought his bag to the club midnight. We found its contents most interesting. Particularly those beneath its false bottom.
13: What did you find?
12: For one thing, your money, Mademoiselle Prescott. Fortunately, he had not spent it as he had Kathleen Windsor's.
13: You mean he swindled us both in the same way?
12: With the same story. That he needed the money, temporarily, to open his new furniture plant. But not quite in the same way. With you, Mademoiselle Prescott, his approach had to be more subtle. Thus, he staged the attack on you in the park, so that he might become your rescuer.
13: But how did he even know I had $50,000?
12: From your unwise advertising in the paper, Mademoiselle. He first called you in answer to your ad for a restaurant property, do you recall?
13: Yes, I certainly do. I thought he was a practical joker. But the voice, it wasn't Julian's.
12: I'm afraid it was, Mademoiselle. Monsieur Brooke is a master of disguises. Another item we found in his bag was a false mustache and a Van Dyke beard.
14: Then the man Aunt Emily saw in the car with Kathleen Windsor was Julian Brooke.
12: Yes, the same man, different name. Kathleen Windsor knew him as Stephen Harcourt, while Elsie Grunberger had met him under his real name, Charles Potter.
13: Julian murdered Elsie Grunberger too? I mean, Charles Potter?
12: Yes. It was the first time he killed. He had to do it to protect his investment in the Windsor woman. Elsie Grunberger had been a friend of the rich widow Potter had fleeced out of her savings. Unfortunately for Elsie, she caught sight of him with Kathleen Windsor one day, and he knew she recognized him, despite his disguise. He followed her home and killed her.
8: Well, then the arrest of Julian Brooke, Charles Potter, solves three of your murders. What about the fourth, the most recent one?
12: That, regrettably, is still on our books. Charles Potter denies having had anything to do with it.
4: It is a month now since that fateful Saturday when the mask was ripped off Julian Brooke and the face of the foe revealed. Laura has found a location for her restaurant and is hard at work trying to forget all that happened. Meanwhile, I've learned not to judge people by the faces they wear. T. Oliphant may be something of a woman-hater, but it turns out that all those brown cartons of his contain toys that he makes and delivers regularly to St. Simon's Parish House as gifts for needy children. Donald Hamill has been placed in a good home, where he continues to carry on his love affair with his guitar, when he's not vrooming around on Aunt Emily's red motorcycle. The snow lies deep now on the graves of Aunt Emily, Kathleen Windsor, and Elsie Grunberger. But of course, Lieutenant Philippe continues to caution us to lock our doors, reminding us that there is still a murderer loose in Montreal.

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2: At 19, Jill Kinmont was one of America's top women skiers, till an accident on an icy slope left her paralyzed. Now, 17 years later, she's a teacher, a good teacher.
3: I guess you can say I've overcome my handicap, but I couldn't have done it alone. I had family, friends, people who accepted me, believed in me, and helped me believe in myself. 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Well, unless you recognize that we are human beings with feelings, with skills, with a sense of responsibility, then you're adding a handicap we can't overcome.
2: This public service message brought to you on behalf of the Department of Health, Education, and Welfare and the Advertising Council.
4: Sir, we're asking people what they know about different organizations.
5: Oh, I'm sorry, I'll never join anything again.
4: No, we're not asking you to join.
5: See, I'm a disgruntled member of the Mammal of the Month Club. Now, my March selection was supposed to be a cuddly raccoon. Instead, they deliver in a new, and I live in an apartment. Man, a gnu's a big antelope.
4: Sir, we're asking about organizations like the American Cancer Society.
5: I never join them, but I contribute a lot.
4: Good, because the American Cancer Society needs plenty of support for all the things they're in. For instance, there are numerous educational activities like telling people how important checkups are and knowing cancer's warning signals. That helps save lives.
5: I thought the Cancer Society was mostly research.
4: No, it's service, education, research, and then some.
5: Well, maybe I'll join the American Cancer Society.
4: Good. The Society needs volunteers as well as contributions.
5: You know what my June mammal selection was? A South American sloth. Hangs around upside down all day long from my chandelier, my drapes, the wall sconce. Imagine A sloth on a sconce.
1: 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Patricia Powers, Face of the Foe. 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
1: Agent B-9, I am assigning you to Colonel Cranach at the fortress here. Somehow, military information of the greatest importance is being stolen at this point. We are sure of this fact. Last week, a spy was killed attempting to leave the country. Complete reports of tests conducted here less than 24 hours before his death were found on his body. Here is a complete record of the case. Report to the colonel at once. Keep me informed.

0: A few hours later, Agent B9 and his assistant, Rita Drake, drove to the fortress. They arrived just after lunch and found the colonel resting on the porch of his home in Officers Row.
1: I hope we haven't arrived at an inopportune time, Colonel.
2: Not at all, not at all, B9. I am very glad to see both you and Miss Drake. Sit down, please.
3: Thank you.
1: Well, Colonel, this is as good a place to talk as any. Have you any theories as to how the defense plans were stolen?
2: No, B9. I have no idea at all. I am completely bewildered. They've spent hours, many hours, trying to reach a solution. I'm certain my officers are trustworthy, and yet...
1: Suppose you tell me all about the field tests, where they were conducted and under what conditions.
2: Well, our testing fields are about 10 miles to the south. Now, I'm absolutely certain the tests could not have been observed. Absolutely certain.
1: Go on.
2: None of the men taking part could possibly know the details. Of course, each would know what he himself was doing. But to fit the whole together, no. No, it is impossible. No one but myself and my officers could possibly do that.
1: The final plan was drawn on the field?
2: No. No. After the tests were completed, my staff gathered in my office. We all had our notes. And the final defense plan was drawn there. We worked them out there together, plotted the plan in detail. And a little after 6 in the evening, we placed everything in my safe.
1: Your officers under guard?
2: Oh, of course. There's a sentry on duty night and day. You see, Agent B9, it's bewildering. It's in fact almost impossible. Within just a few hours after the plans were put in the safe, a spy was carrying a copy out of the country. And yet, as far as I can see, the papers in the safe show no sign of being touched.
1: Sounds baffling. Must be some explanation. Where is your office, Colonel Cranick?
2: About 100 yards from the new administration building.
1: The new administration building? Is that the building now under construction that we noticed as we came in?
2: Yes, that is it. Oh. It will be completed in another 60 days. I am presently working in a temporary shelter, a typical army field office set up for me where the old administration building burned down last year.
1: I see. That's interesting. You say it's a typical office of the type you would use in the field.
2: Yes.
1: Was it built by your men here at the fortress?
2: Why, yes, yes, of course.
1: Then I want to see that office, Colonel. Let's go there at once before word spreads around that I'm here.

0: As Agent B-9, Rita, and the Colonel walked to the temporary office quarters, B-9 asked permission for himself and Rita to examine the office thoroughly before the Colonel entered.
1: You want me to wait outside the door? But why, B-9?
0: I have my reasons, Colonel. I won't keep you standing here long. You will grant me permission to go in with Miss Drake alone?
1: Why, yes, of course.
0: Thank you. Rita, I don't want you to speak a word above a whisper when we get inside.
2: I understand, B-9.
0: We'll go in. Very large. Stand right where you are for that.
2: B-9, what are you looking for?
0: I'm not sure, Rita. I'll look around the safe first. Everything's all right here. Out a window.
2: You're not looking for a bomb.
0: No, but something equally dangerous. Wait, I'm going to move the desk. Don't want to make any noise right now. Everything seems in order. Wait.
2: I around through the disc. B-9, what is it?
0: Don't talk, Rita. Now, open the door and call the Colonel.
2: Is it all right to talk?
0: Yes, I'll explain when the Colonel's here.
2: Colonel, will you come in, please?
1: Yes, certainly. Are you both satisfied that... Why, you've been moving the furniture.
0: Yes, Colonel, and I found this.
1: Round silver disc.
0: It's a new type of dictaphone button, Colonel. Here's the answer of how the defense plans were stored. Someone listen to you. Every word in this office is taken down and copied.
1: A spy. But he can hear us now. He'd get away.
0: No, I've disconnected the wires. In just a minute, I'm going to attach them again.
1: Well, you're going to do what?
0: Colonel, listen to my plan. In just a minute, I'm going to reconnect these wires. Then, I want you to greet me as if I were just arriving. Do you understand?
1: Yes. Yes, I think I do.
0: As soon as the dictaphone is connected, I'll greet you and ask you to have your officers assemble here to talk over the change in the defense plans. You'll call your officers, and while you're talking, I'll trace these wires and find out who is listening.

0: Within 10 minutes, the colonel's staff was assembled in his office. As they talked, B-9 traced the dictaphone wires. They led him to the radio room of the fortress. A few minutes later, he rejoined Rita outside the colonel's office.
1: I discovered the spy here within the fortress, Rita. It's the radio man. I saw him listening while the staff talked.
2: Have you placed him under arrest?
1: No. The colonel is changing the defense plans. The spy is taking everything down. It's a perfect plan, Rita. The radio man worked with the electricians. He probably put the dictaphone in when he was helping wire the temporary office or when the telephone was installed. He listens whenever he wants to. No one thinks it's queer to see the radio operator wearing earphones. It's perfect.
2: When are you going to arrest him?
1: Tonight, probably. The colonel is outlining a new defense plan now. Of course, it's all false, but the spy doesn't know it. And tonight, he'll probably try to deliver the plans to the man who employs him. We'll follow and arrest them both.

B-9 was right. That night, the wireless operator left the fortress and went into the city. On his way, he stopped and purchased a newspaper, which he folded and put under his arm. When he reached the city, he went directly to a great cathedral. Agent B-9 and Rita followed him into the church.

0: I see him, Benign. He's kneeling in the pew ahead.
1: Yes. I don't understand his coming here.
0: Why, Benign, he's not really praying. He didn't have time. Look, he's leaving already.
1: Wait, Benign. Don't follow him. We're going to stay here.
0: But he'll get away.
1: We know where to find him. You see what he's done? He's left his newspaper in the pew. Watch what happens.
0: Oh, watch out, Benign. There's another man coming. He'll hear you.
1: This man also has a newspaper under his arm. Really, he's taking the same pew. And now he's put his newspaper down. Watch. He won't pray either. In a few seconds, he'll get up and take the newspaper the radio man left. The information is folded in the paper. Wish I could see his face.
0: He's getting up, Benign.
1: Rita, that man is Gregory Bellstock, a desperate international spy. Keep your head down as he passes us. He's waiting. Come on. Hurry, I'm going to arrest him as soon as he's outside.
0: He's seen us, Benign. Where are you going?
1: After him.
0: Benign, he's at the bottom of the steps. He's running.
1: He's crossing the road. Look, the car!
0: Benign, the car hit him.

0: Special Agent B9 reporting, K7. The mystery of how the defense plans were stolen has been solved. One man, the radio operator of the fortress, has been arrested and faces court-martial. He was in the employ of Gregory Verstock, the famous international spy. Verstock was struck by a car and killed while attempting to escape. The case is closed.
1: Today, many spies are men and women without a country and without a god. They work against world peace and against humanity. Listen for my next story. This is K7 speaking.

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1: In the majesty of motion, from the boundless everywhere, comes the magic name, Majestic, mighty monarch of the air. In just a few seconds, you will hear the next episode of that thrilling story, Phantom Spoilers, as related by Majestic's Master of Mystery. He is brought to you through the courtesy of the manufacturers of Majestic Radios, the radio receiver which, because of its distinguished and beautiful cabinet and its brilliant performance, makes obsolete all radios that have gone before. Only in Majestic can you have all the latest outstanding developments of radio, many of which are exclusive Majestic features. Any Majestic dealer will be glad to demonstrate one of the new Majestics for you. Before continuing with his story, Majestic's Master of Mystery has a fascinating gift offer to make. 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
2: In the heart of the jungle, near the holy city of Benares in India, there grows the sacred sandalwood tree. Every high-caste Hindu places on his forehead the distinguishing mark of his caste. The chief ingredient of this caste mark is a sandalwood leaf. And what is even more interesting is the fact that for hundreds of years, the sandalwood itself has been carved out by devout Hindus into swastika charms, the oldest good luck emblem known to man. When I left India, I brought away with me quite a number of these sacred swastikas carved out of sandalwood. Expert craftsmen in this country have fashioned unique replicas of these sacred swastikas, which will be equally prized by both men and women. Though far removed from the country of their origin, these sacred swastikas in sandalwood still retain the famous scent of the sandalwood tree.

0: country of their origin, these sacred swastikas in sandalwood still retain the famous scent of the sandalwood tree. And they will bring to you all the romance, all the glamour and mystery that is the East. I want you to have a swastika, absolutely free. You will be proud to own it, proud to display it. Who knows, but all the good luck associated for 3,000 years with this historic emblem may be yours when you possess it. At the close of my program today, your announcer will tell you how you may secure one of these sacred sandalwood swastikas absolutely free.
1: Majestic's master of mystery is on the trail of a gang who have killed his friend, Professor André Charlot. On board ship that takes him back to India, another man is murdered. A mysterious detective enters into the case. The body of the latest victim disappears. In the last episode, the master of mystery faces a veiled woman who levels a gun at his heart. And now, the story will be resumed by the master of mystery himself.
0: I stood transfixed, staring at the shiny cube. Again, despite the heavy veil that hid her face, I sensed the inescapable glamour of a beautiful woman. The automatic in her hand seemed a mockery, a childish gesture. Yet I had seen that gun spit flame, and the bullet had been meant for me. Was I to see it again? Would this time the bullet find its mark? For a second we stood there, hesitant. I in the shadow at the foot of the stairs, the mystery woman faintly outlined in the dim light of the upper corridor. The shadow saved my life. I had not been recognized, else the finger that pressed steadily against the trigger must surely have snapped it back. A low whistle sounded in the corridor above. The woman stands suddenly alert. The gun leveled steadily at me. She backed slowly away from the head of the stairs. She whirled swiftly. There was a swish of silken garments, the sound of swiftly running feet, then silence. I fairly leaped up the stairs. The corridors were empty. The veiled woman was gone again, as completely, as suddenly as before. I stared in the direction she had gone. Seemingly endless rows of doors, like solemn sentinels, guarded the secret of her whereabouts. To follow was useless. I shook my head slowly. A woman, a beautiful woman playing a man's game. I had come in contact with women before, unscrupulous women, women of the underworld, but not this type of woman and not with a gun. I couldn't fight her, not that way. And yet, if I guessed right, she was the brains of the craftiest gang I had ever encountered, the gang I had vowed to run to earth. I shrugged my shoulders, then started quickly for the captain's office. It was after midnight. My soft shoes padded eerily in the silent corridor. At the door of the captain's cabin, I hesitated a moment. Would he still be awake? Would he resent my coming at this late hour? Not when I had told him my story. I felt sure of that. It was imperative that some investigation be made at once. I knocked lightly. There was an answering voice from within the room. I turned the knob, pressed the door open. At the threshold, I stopped, dead in amazement, too stupefied to move. The man seated at the captain's desk, talking to the ship's officer, was the Frenchman with whom I had come to grips not half an hour before. I turned to the captain. Who is that man? My somewhat belligerent attitude was reflected in my voice. The captain sensed it.
2: Why, that's Inspector Gershard of the French Secret Service.
0: Then it was true. The man actually was a detective. Then why? I whirled on him. Oh, why did you try to kill me, man? The Frenchman looked at me sharply.
2: It is my business to hunt criminals, my friend. When I see you try to trick me, I kill. That is, I try to kill.
0: I was puzzled. Trick you? What do you mean? The Frenchman's jaw shot forward. He leaned towards me.
2: When you open the door, then jump away so that the woman can shoot at me, I know it is a trick.
0: So, that's how it was. It sounded absurd, irrational, but evidently sincere. I shook my head wearily. A man's stupid blunder had blasted our chances at the very beginning of the chase and almost killed both of us. I turned to the captain. I'm afraid the inspector has made a horrible mistake, Captain. Almost a fatal one. I indicated my crudely bandaged shoulder, then drew from my pocket the small amulet given me by Odette Charlot, the professor's daughter. I held it towards the Frenchman so that he could see the groove where his bullet had struck. It was not your poor marksmanship, Inspector, but my good fortune. I then proceeded to tell the captain the story, who I was, why I was in his boat, and what had happened since I boarded it. Both men listened attentively. When I had reached the point of his disappearance from the stateroom, together with the body,

0: The murdered man, Gershard sat with his head cupped in his hands. When I told of hearing the door in the next cabin open, he nodded slowly, his fingers tapping his chest.
1: Ah, that was I.
0: You? He shook his head wearily.
1: That was when I came here to the captain's office.
0: Gershard then took up the chain of events from the moment of his almost fatal shot. As he rushed towards me, he had stumbled over the body on the floor. Thinking it was I, he grabbed at it. At that moment, it was jerked sharply under the berth. He followed, under the impression that I was trying to get away. Before he realized what had happened, he had slid through the panel into the next stateroom. Something crashed down on his skull. He remembered nothing more until he came to, lying on the floor of the cabin, apparently alone. He had dragged himself to the door, opened it carefully, and here Gershard spread his hands expressively.
1: And here I am.
0: Then he shook his head convulsively. The lethargy that had seized him dropped away. He stood up, turned to the captain.
1: Captain, we must not forget. Despite my unhappy error, there are still criminals aboard your ship. Did you get the name I asked for?
0: He looked at me, explained that he had asked the captain for the name of the person who had been assigned to number 214. That was the cabin he had just left. The captain shook his head.
1: Oh, I was unable to rouse the purser. I sent a steward to find out. He should be here any minute.
0: A sharp knock at the door.
1: Ah, here he is now. Come in.
0: Three of us faced the door as it swung open. A tall, deeply tanned young man crossed the threshold, stopped, startled, staring at each one of us in turn.
1: Why, this isn't a steward.
0: The captain muttered the words under his breath. The newcomer drew his dressing gown tightly around him and stepped forward.
1: Captain Wilson?
0: The captain nodded.
1: My name is Barry, Captain. James Barry. I'm in room 213.
0: The three of us started perceptibly at the number. It was just across the corridor from the three rooms that had figured in the events of the evening. My own room, 210. The stateroom of the dead man, 212. And the one next door, 214, from which Gershard had just come. The young man verified that fact at once by announcing that he had heard the disturbance. He had been asleep at the time and was awakened by what he thought was shot. Then there was comparative quiet. Some hurried footsteps, a few doors opening and closing, that was all. He had decided it was probably not important to forget about it and go to sleep. But sleep would not come. He got up, slipped on his dressing gown, and stepped out into the corridor. At this point, the young man's expression changed. He looked behind him warily. His voice lowered perceptibly.
1: For a moment, I heard nothing. Then, from one of the rooms across the corridor came the sound of someone moaning.
0: Captain's eyes snapped to me and Gershard, then back to Barry.
1: Moaning? When was that? Just now?
0: Barry nodded quickly.
1: Yes, sir. Just now. I've just come from there.
0: Which room was it? Do you know?
1: Yes, it was 214.
0: 214? That was the room Gershard had just come from, and he claimed it was empty. What could it mean? I looked quickly at Barry. His face was oddly familiar. And then I remembered. James Barry was none other than the notorious Choroff, war ace of the Western Front. He was startled by another knock at the door. The captain strode across the room, turned the knob savagely, and jerked the door open. This time it was the steward, bewildered by the door's sudden opening and the group he saw within. He touched his hat, handed the captain a slip of paper, and withdrew. Captain Wilson regarded the slip, then looked up, wonderment in his eyes.
1: Gentlemen, the mystery grows deeper. Stateroom 214 was reserved in the name of the man you claim was murdered in Portside, Professor André Charlot.
0: Charlot?
1: The name dropped like a bombshell. We stared from one to the other in amazement. I started for the door.
0: Come on, Captain. We're going down to 214 right now. The door slammed behind us as we raced down the corridor, down the stairway to the corridor below. In a moment, we stood before 214. The captain inserted his master key. The lock clicked. The door swung open. Not a soul to be seen. But wait. Someone was moaning. Our eyes jerked to what looked like a large blanket roll in the upper berth against the wall. It was moving. A moment later, we lifted down the half-conscious figure of a young man, bound and gagged. As I removed the gag from his mouth, he drew a deep breath. His eyes opened. His tongue moistened his dry lips. I asked that water be brought, then started to cut away his bonds.
1: Can you talk?
0: He nodded.
1: What's your name? Who are you?
0: An odd, faraway look came into his eyes. He hesitated for a moment. Then his words came thickly.
1: My name is Crawford. Randall Crawford.
2: Was Randall Crawford a member of the gang? 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

0: once upon a time there was an engineer.
1: Choo-choo Charlie was his name, we hear.
0: He had an engine and he sure had fun. He used good and plenty candy to make his train run.
2: Charlie says, love my good and plenty. Charlie says, really rings the bell. Charlie says, love my good and plenty. Don't know any other candy that I love so well.
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3: I love a mystery. A Carlton E. Morse audio novel featuring Jack, Doc, and Reggie, specialists in crime and adventure. 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

This is Fred Foy introducing Jim Harmon's presentation of Les Tremain and Tony Clay in an original Carlton Morse thriller, The Fear That Creeps Like a Cat.

0: 7 o'clock in the morning at Port Forest, a tiny lumber milling hamlet somewhere up the coast from Seattle near the Canadian border. Jack, Doc, and Reggie's search for the missing man, declared by his estate to be dead, is being hampered on every hand by a well-organized gang of men and women. The three comrades have fought their way up the coast to Port Forest, the only settlement within 100 miles in any direction and approachable only by water. Their only allies in this isolated settlement are Frenchy, who brought them here in his fishing launch, and his daughter Maria. Frenchy told the trio to meet him at the general store.
1: Here she come now, bud. How there, fellows?
2: Well, here we are, Frenchy.
1: Where Maria? She do not come?
3: No. She said she'd stay on the launch.
1: Oh, she mighty fine girl, that Maria. Oh, bull, those fellows I would tell you about. This one, she's Packard, Jack Packard.
3: How are you, Bull?
4: Any friend of French's is a friend of mine.
3: Thank you.
1: This here, she Doc Long.
4: And welcome you are.
2: Might have done nice of you to say so, Bull, old fella. And this here's Reggie York.
1: Hey, now, wait a minute, no. Who doing this, you or me?
2: Sorry, friend.
1: You betcha. Bull, white-haired kid, she is Reggie York.
5: How do you do, Bull?
4: Well, sonny, quite a lad you are, too.
1: And that one, she got muscles, Bull. Look out for her.
4: Well, now, what about it, boys? Pour you like a little nip?
3: Oh, I'm afraid not, Bull. A little too early in the morning.
4: Early in the morning, late at night. It's good whiskey. That's right, Frenchy, huh?
1: You betcha my life.
3: Oh, I haven't any doubt of that. But right now, Bull, I'm trying to get some information.
4: Well, you came to the right place, my boy. Nothing that's ever happened in Port Forest, or nothing that's going to happen, gets away from Bull McGinnis. I know every man, woman, and child in these woods for 50 miles around.
3: Well, then you're just the man we want to talk to.
4: And what is it you'd be wanting? Here, set yourselves up on the counter and be comfortable.
3: Yeah, thanks. Do you keep an account book of the sales in your store?
4: Carrie does.
3: Who's Carrie?
4: Carrie's me wife. And be careful how you speak her name, or you'll have her down on us mop and broom handle.
1: She nothing to laugh at, that Carrie. She won holy terror.
2: Hey, you talk about Bull's wife here like that?
4: Carrie's as fine a set of a woman as ever wore a skirt. But I will admit a little mite handy with a broom handle. Bless our cantankerous soul.
5: I say.
3: Well, look, Bull. I'm very anxious to get a look at those books.
4: You ain't got a Chinaman's chance, my boy.
3: Why not?
4: Carrie just won't have it.
3: Couldn't you get them for us without her knowing it?
1: Oh, by God, you ask Bull to put his head in the lion's mouth. You ask him to face Carrie McGinnis?
2: Hey, she ain't as bad as that.
4: Not a chance, me lad, not a chance.
3: Well, now, how about telling us where they are and let us take care of getting them?
1: What I tell you, Bull, these boys, she is not afraid of anything.
2: Hey, looky, Jack. Bull here says he knows everything that's going on around here. Maybe he could tell us what we want to know about looking at the books.
3: Maybe so. How about it, Bull? Do you remember making any large sales of groceries and supplies during the past 6 months?
4: Well, lots of them.
3: But I mean really big orders. Perhaps even 6 months' rations.
4: There's nothing out of the usual. Prospectors, trappers, all sorts of folks living off from Port Forest get their stuff here. Only place they can get it.
5: I say, this isn't going to be as easy as we thought.
3: Well, I guess that's that. Oh, wait a minute. You say you know everyone up in these parts?
4: I pride myself on it.
3: Well, do you recall any stranger laying in heavy supplies?
4: Why, no, I can't say that I have.
6: Oh, my goodness!
1: Oh, there she blows! Oh, we're sunk, all hands, and the captain.
6: Bull McGinnis, you know, Count Irishman.
4: Oh, yes, me darling.
6: Drinking up our stock of liquor.
4: Well, bless your loving
6: heart. And at this time in the morning...
4: You can smell my breath.
6: I'll smell your breath with the whack of my broom handle.
4: Harry, me love.
2: Whoopee!
6: Outside, all of you. Scum, carrion, no goods.
5: Oh, I say.
2: Ha, whoopee, every man for himself. Oh.
7: That's a mean broom handle.
4: This is far enough, boys.
2: What? This ain't half far enough.
6: Scalawags, now you see that you keep outside of this store.
5: I say, she bally near broke that broom over my head.
8: That's a pretty poor footwork, Reggie.
2: Man, what a woman. Where'd Frenchie go?
8: He kept running. He must be down to the launch by this time.
2: Doggone. Hey, Bo, come here.
4: Yeah, it's all right, boys. Everything's under control now.
2: Boy, when your little old wife goes to work, she means business, don't she?
4: Best temper I've seen her in a week. I only got one black eye.
5: Yeah, you usually get two?
8: Yeah, but what's it all about, Bull? What do we do to make her so angry?
4: I've been living with that woman for 20 years now, and I still don't know what riles her.
2: Well, she sure was riled. No kidding about that.
8: Well, let's get back to business, shall we?
4: You see what I mean about getting the account books for you?
2: You betcha. And we don't blame you none, either.
8: Hasn't there anything happened that you thought was queer?
4: Hey, wait a minute.
2: Hey, you got something?
4: Wait a minute now. Now, about 3 months ago...
8: Yes?
4: Jake Sims, yes, Jake Sims, come in here with a wad of money and bought enough supplies to stuff an elephant.
8: Who's Jake Sims?
4: No count bum. Lives on a log hut over next to the timber, down at the end of the street.
5: But I say, what was strange about that?
4: Because Jake Sims don't never work, and he's always broke.
8: And yet... he suddenly comes in and buys a lot of supplies?
4: Enough for a fella to live like a king for, 5 or 6 months.
2: He bought them for himself?
4: That's just it. Them supplies melted away. After he bought them, he went on a week's drunk, and since then he's been begging meals around just like he used to.
8: In other words, he bought the supplies for someone else and got drunk on the money paid him for doing it.
4: Well, that's the way I figure it, yeah.
8: Bull, where can we find Jake Sims now?
4: Up at his place. He never gets up before noon.
8: Well, just where is it?
4: Well, not far. Just go to the end of the street here. Over across that stoppage, you'll see a log hut. And that's it.
8: Thanks, Bull. If you see Frenchie again, tell him we'll be back at the launch in half an hour or so.
4: Yeah, stop by the store on your way back. I'd like to buy you a drink.
2: With Mother McGinnis and a broom standing by? Not me, fella.
4: Wish you'd take it too much to heart. Carrie's the soul of hospitality.
2: Well, she sure got a funny way of showing it. Shall we go, Jack?
8: Yeah, just a minute. Well, have you noticed any strangers in Port Forest the last day or so?
4: Nope, I can't say I have. That is, except them show folks.
5: Show folks?
4: Yeah, they're going to put on a show down at the town hall next week. Couple of women. Half a dozen actor fellas. They're staying down at the King Charles Hotel.
8: Thanks. We'll be seeing you later, Bull.
4: Well, don't forget to stop by on your way back.
5: I say, Jack, actors up here?
8: I suppose it's possible.
2: It might be possible, but I'll bet money they're not. It's Cooper and his gang just as sure as shooting fish.
8: We'll have a look as soon as we talk to Jake Sims.
5: Well, here we are at the end of the street.
2: Some street. Just one good block long, and weeds are growing up in the middle of it.
8: There's a log hut.
2: Huh? Where?
8: Over there, where the timber line begins.
5: I say, this path looks like it might lead over to...
2: Okay, let's go. Man, will you look at them stumps. There sure have been some big trees cut down around here.
8: Mm-hmm.
2: And all going to waste.
8: Mm-hmm.
2: Yes, sir, some mighty good burning wood for somebody's fireplace. Look at that. Everywhere.
8: Wood to burn, huh, Doc?
2: Okay. What do you think about this fella, Jake Sims, anyway, Jack?
8: He may be our man, all right.
5: I say, it looks like it, doesn't it?
2: Yeah, buying all them supplies.
8: Hold it. We're getting too close.
2: Yeah.
5: Jove, what a pigsty.
2: Darned if Jake Sims ain't white trash of the worst sort.
8: What'd you expect? Bull said he was drunk all the time.
2: Yeah. All this pretty country, and a fella has to come along and make this kind of a stinkhole in it.
8: Well, let's see if he's in. Hey, Jake. Jake Sims.
2: Probably sleeping off a binge. Why don't we just bust in?
8: Might as well. There's no lock on the door.
2: Oh, push open.
5: Is he in there?
8: Can't see him. We're this far, let's go on in.
2: Sure.
8: Doesn't seem to be...
2: Jack! Jack, look there behind the bed.
5: Oh, I say.
8: Quick, move the bed away. That's enough. Too late. He's dead.
2: Stabbed in the back with a Bowie knife.
5: Ghastly.
8: Well, there's one thing. We were on the right track. But the Cooper gang got here ahead of us.

0: 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Consultants, Frank Brzee and David Lloyd. 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
2: Deadly! And I must ask members of the audience to remain quiet during this amazing demonstration of skill. More danger lurks during every second of it. Ladies and gentlemen, the great Karnofsky! As you see, the sword is 3 feet in length. Now that deadly point enters the great Karnofsky's mouth. Watch closely, ladies and gentlemen. Mistiming or the slightest movement of his throat would result in instant death. See, inch by inch the steel goes down. Quiet, ladies and gentlemen, please. The demonstration has reached a point calling for the highest degree of concentration. And the great Karnofsky has swallowed the whole sword. The point of the sword is now touching the bottom of the great Karnofsky's stomach. A demonstration of skill and daring never duplicated before. Thank you, ladies and gentlemen. Thank you.
3: Okay, Joe, we won't milk this crowd for applause. Get off, let Kodo the clown come on. Come on, come on. Everybody wants to see the sword go down. They couldn't care less about it coming up.
2: Thank you, ladies and gentlemen. And now, Kodo the Clown will attempt to do the same trick.
3: Get off, will you, Joe?
2: Kodo the Clown!
4: Louse. It's all louse. Do you think they'd appreciate a trick like that? Not even a trick. They know it's genuine.
5: Oh, Hicks don't know anything, Joe.
4: I'm tired of it, Fifi, tired of it. Better I get myself a job on the railroad or something.
5: One day they'll appreciate you. Really, they will.
4: Maybe. Don't see much future in sword swallowing. Can't even make a meal of it. You know, I'd ask you to marry me if I had any sort of future to ask you to share.
5: I like sideshow life, Joe. Really, I do. Between us, we could knock out a living.
4: Me a sword swallower and you a contortionist? You said you had a bad back.
5: Looked a bit, that's all. I'm not even doing my act. Huh? I seem to like Kodo.
4: Grease paint and a pratfall. You can't go wrong. He been bothering you again?
5: Pathetic little man.
4: He has been bothering you.
5: Oh, you can't take him seriously. A bit smarmy. Silly, really. Well, I can look down on the top of his head. Anyway, I told him you and I were going together.
4: What did he say to that?
5: Just look.
4: I wish I was out of it. Wish I was.
6: Hello, you two. Getting together?
4: 5 acts a day and 2 at night. What chance have we got to get together? How's the fortune telling, Gertrude?
6: Like yours, a genuine act isn't so easy to carry.
4: Genuine?
6: I'm seeing things.
4: Lay off the bottle.
6: Seeing things happen before they have. Sort of in my mind about having to think. Seeing, thinking, leaving the sideshow.
4: Thinking.
5: I don't see why he should, Gertrude. He's making a living, isn't he?
6: Living? Yeah.
4: What are you getting at?
6: Like I said, things happen in my mind. And they happen for real. It's nasty. I don't like it.
4: Customers will be getting a good run for their money.
6: Seeing things about you.
4: Me?
5: About Joe? What sort of things?
6: Saying I heard once. Something about those who live by the sword perish by it.
4: You call what I make a living?
6: You can make a living and make yourself live.
4: What are you getting at, Gertrude?
6: Something I saw in my mind. Listen to them laughing in Kodo. Then I'll let this answer to do without my son. I seek him. I told him.
4: What?
5: What are you trying to hint at, Gertrude?
6: Seems like a... almost like a memory. In my mind, see. Man lying on the ground. Dead. Nearly. Brown. He died by sword. Seeing as how your sword swallowed, thought it made it obviously you.
4: Dreams don't scare me none.
6: Coming true, they don't scare, not in your case. Dead man hasn't anything to be scared of. At least as far as we know. Kodo's done his big platform. Must go and see he's all right. My son holds his show together all right.
4: Platform.
5: That's the laughs. Oh, that old woman kind of gets on your nerves.
4: Yeah, platform on my sword, so he gets the cuter. I'd like to see him trying to do sword swallowing. That's just fair.
5: Joe, some things she foretells do come true.
4: Guess you tell enough future happenings, one of them's got to come true. Memories,
5: Feelings. Joe, if you get enough feelings, something's going to happen. It does. You get so it must happen.
4: No feelings about me. It's a job.
5: She gets them. She feels. Maybe she could feel you into an accident or something.
4: Concentration's got nothing to do with other people's feelings. Black magic, that's what you're trying to put over.
5: Maybe it could be. I just wish I didn't feel so. Accidents can happen, Joe. They do. What if you got a cough?
4: Pull the sword out. Cough that
5: Or it slipped. It could happen. Something happens. Somebody in the audience yells or lets up a cracker or something. So you let go of the blade. But it pointed that sword. Oh, Joe.
4: Only part of my act not genuine, Fifi. End of that sword is blunt. And goes through paper. No sharp points ever in my stomach, thank you.
5: Kodo. Kodo doesn't act running a sword through a sack.
4: You say you've been with this art for that long and you don't know? The sword I use is blunt. But Kodo palms off one with a point. Does his sack-piercing act and palms back to the blunt one for his platform. But you didn't really think it'd that far on a real point, did you?
5: I hadn't thought about it, Joe. Thought it was another act, that's all.
4: No. Kodo has a false slide on the table and the sword is on. Makes his gag, gets rid of the pointy sword, and uses my blunt one. Audiences are looking at Jeff, the only kind of Kodo has made his gag about it.
5: Oh, I'm sorry.
4: Sorry? Sorry? About what? About the sword I use being blunt?
5: No, Joe.
4: Well, what do you expect,
5: not.
4: For me to risk my life with a pointed sword? Well, you're as bad as Jeff, always wanting the real thing. How would the audience know the difference between blunt and sharp?
5: One day somebody might examine it. You know how kids try to find out for themselves?
4: I'd never have thought it of you, Fifi. Even you.
5: What?
4: You're as bad as anybody else. It's not the act you want. It's the thrill of maybe I'll be killed.
5: Oh, no, Joe.
4: I never thought it of you. By golly, I'll put on an act tonight that'll frighten the wits out of you. Always that. Always the risk, not the act.
5: Joe! Joe!
6: Okay, son, okay. I talked to him.
7: Get rid of him and even the little guys around you'll have a chance. Laid it on heavy, Ma. Told him he was going to die.
6: Of course, Kodo. Built the picture up real pretty. By his own sword, I told him.
7: Yeah. Nick gets worried and that collapses. Tonight, Ma, worked it all out. You get him out of his trail and I'll get the swords changed over faster than we can. It's not going to... homicide or anything like that. It's a series of accidents. Could happen to anybody. It wouldn't be my fault if I changed my act a bit and lit off a cracker just as he swallowed the sword. It wouldn't be my fault somebody had changed the swords around. He dies and it's an accident. Anybody asks anything, I say he was worried and must have taken sharp sword by mistake. He is worried.
6: And Fifi heard me.
7: Fifi.
6: You have to handle her easy, son. Give her time.
7: Waiting my opportunity is part of a clown's trade.
5: Joe! Joe? Joe, I didn't mean what you thought. I meant honest, I didn't. Joe, don't look at me like that. We're friends. I love you, I do.
4: Yeah, well, a guy gets so he doesn't believe anybody about anything.
8: Guy gets so he loses all faith in humanity. Guy gets so he believes everybody wants to see his act on account of he might die.
5: No, Joe. Let's get married. Go work on the railroad. I don't care. I don't care if you'll never do your act again.
8: I didn't ask you to fall in love with me. I didn't ask, did I? Anyway, what woman would be happy with a sword swallower? Poor old sword swallower uses a blunted sword. But could you wait for tonight?
6: Hello, Fifi.
5: Huh? Oh, hello, Gertrude. Looking for somebody?
6: Joe. You're kind of pale, dear. Something on your mind?
5: No.
7: A girl like you needs to be taken away from here, Fifi. A girl like you could make plenty in the big time.
5: I'm happy. I don't need much.
7: Especially if you're married. Married a clown or somebody who can make the real dough. I'm not making much more than, say, a sword swallower, though, but I'm on my way up. Managers come and see me. You watch. One day and soon I'll be filming. TV. I'll be the top.
6: You listen to Kodo, Cece.
5: Yeah. Well, you want Joe, you'll find him in his trailer. He's not feeling so good. Unless you want him snapping off your head, you better stay away. I'm going to get me some embrocation. My back's real sore and getting worse.
6: For what I told you. What else would Joe be mad at? For what I told him. Besides, I got a feeling. Guess it's not.
7: What is it, Ma?
6: Fortune telling's so long, you sort of see what might happen to people. That's what I feel about Joe. See him lying there in the sword. That's what the scientists call extrasensory perception.
7: It's on account of you know. Anybody can be a fortune teller when they know what's going to happen. But what's the time?
6: About 6.
7: Soon enough. Even the show starts in a few minutes. Oh, quiet, nobody around. Things working our way. Get Joe out and get him away for a bit. Give me 2 minutes.
6: You be careful.
7: Sure. Slip in through his window, change the swords round, be out again before winter sets in. You make sure he stays away. Okay. Go and knock, but wait till I'm round back of the trailer. Honey, I've got nothing against Joe, yet I hate him. But there's Steve.
6: Hello, Joe.
8: Yeah?
6: Thought I'd talk to you. Wanted to talk to you. My little dog's ill. Awful ill. If you'd come along and have a look at him. You're so good with dogs and dumb things.
8: I'd saw him in a few minutes.
6: It didn't take you more than a second to look. Poor dog. So ill and everything. You come along.
8: All right. Never mind. Wanted to ask you about that foretelling of yours.
6: Well, I'll tell you. It's the kind of memory I get. As if it's happened, but hasn't yet. Happens often nowadays, and I'm worried. For you, more than me.
7: He's in swapping toothpicks. Sharp the word. Looks the same. Different scabbard. Laugh, clown, laugh. And tickle his ribs. Inside.
9: Come on, Joe, come on. Why is it I have to come and fetch you for your act every time?
8: Maybe because I'm never ready.
9: That sort of buck won't get you anywhere. Remember, I can give you the sack. And sword swallowers are commoner than June bugs in June.
8: Oh, all right, I'm coming. I'm coming so I hate him.
9: What's the matter with you? What's the matter with everybody? Oh, Gertrude scattering predictions round like they were chaff, and that Kodo being so nervous he couldn't even warm up the audience properly. Here, give me Kodo's sword.
8: Here you are.
9: Oh, come on. Can't have the audience going cold on us. Not that there were anything else but. You sure this is Kodo's sword? Feels different somehow.
8: Well, don't keep harping.
9: All right. Ready?
8: Yeah, ready.
9: Sure, I hope we don't lose that audience altogether.
8: That audience is going to see a show like they've never seen before. Only they won't know.
9: Oh, that's fine. Big help.
8: But others will know.
9: What difference if they haven't paid? Money's all that counts. Please them and you please the bank. And what's the matter with Fifi? You and her been quarreling?
8: No. She doesn't trust me. doesn't believe my act's genuine.
9: Well, now you can show the audience, huh? And that look of agony I told you about, see if you can't get a bit more life in it. Most of the audience think you're laughing. All right, here we go. One person who's going is the rubber man. He can go peddle his dozen double joints in some other joint.
2: Ladies and gentlemen! Ladies and gentlemen! Knowing that the best is only good enough for you, we have at enormous expense imported the famous Karnofsky from Europe, where his act has held a whole league of nations spellbound. The great Karnofsky will now give a demonstration of sword swallowing, the like of which has never been seen before. And I must ask you all to remain quiet during this very dangerous experiment. Ladies and gentlemen, the great Karnofsky! This sword is real. Hard steel with a razor edge. And, as you can hear, is in no way a trick. 3 feet in length and every inch of it liable to be deadly. See how the great Karnofsky holds back his head. How his mouth and throat make one straight line. Now watch this. Inch by inch, the cold steel is edged down. You must all be very quiet, ladies and gentlemen, please. And behold, the great Karnofsky has swallowed the whole sword. The point of it has now reached to the bottom of his stomach. Who was that firework off?
7: All right, Joe. You're right.
2: Look, ladies and gentlemen. So powerful, so complete is the great Karnofsky's control that even in moments of supreme danger, he can withdraw the sword without causing himself physical damage. If, ladies and gentlemen, the great Karnofsky had moved or jumped, he would at this very moment have died before you all.
7: Good man, Joe. Good man. Oh, gee. Yeah. Thought I was dead that time for sure.
2: Thank you, ladies and gentlemen. Thank you.
9: And as for you, Kodo, letting off that firework, you might have killed Joe. You wait till afterwards.
2: And now, ladies and gentlemen, Kodo the clown will attempt to do the same trick. Kodo the clown.
5: All right, Joe?
8: Yes.
5: All right?
8: Yes, you're right. Thought I was a gunner now. I was going to show you. It was going to make you feel small. This is the real sword, the one with the point. I was going to show you. Even Kudo lit off that firework. I let go of the sword. I don't know what happened, but I should be dead now. The point of that sword should have... The arrow set to the ankle, no need to go into that. You see, I switched swords.
5: That settles it, Joe. Tomorrow you go and apply to the railroad. And if they say they don't take single men, you know how to fix that.
8: Oh, I was so lucky. If I do this act again, I use a sword with a flat iron on the point. There's Kudo's great catfall coming up. Well, good luck to him. Say, you know, my act's never gone over better than it did tonight. Kodo's never worse. Just shows you. You never know how the public is going to react. He's overdoing it a bit, lying there, isn't he?
2: Ladies and gentlemen, the act is over. What? Thank you for coming along and move to the exits as quickly as possible. Good night.
5: But what about the strong man's act? Oh, Joe, he's forgotten about the strong man's act.
8: Yeah. Something's gone wrong. You stay there, Fifi. I'll go over and have a look. Hey, Jeff. Jeff, you forgot the strongman's act.
9: No, I didn't. Have a look at Kodo.
8: What? Hurt himself?
9: Killed himself.
7: What?
9: Somehow he got the sharp sword by mistake. Joe, that act tonight was terrific. I'll give you another $10. We can arrange it. You know the fireworks going off, so there won't be any danger. I'm sorry about Kodo, though. For some reason, he's switched.
8: I don't get it. I don't get it. How did those swords get changed over? How could they? Here comes he did his prep fall on the sharp one, huh?
9: I guess that's something we'll never know. Oh, I guess nobody will ever know. Oh, come on. What about it, Joe?
8: No, Jeff. Me, I'm going to work on the railroads. As far as I'm concerned, this is the last time I close this sword cupboard.

A closing door finishes a story. Next week, another key will open another door to another story. Mystery. Romance. Or adventure. All start when a door is unlocked by... the key.

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8: Yes? 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Won't you step inside? Did you have any trouble finding it? What do you mean, what kind of a place is it?
9: Why, it's a mother's heart. Can't you tell?
10: Darling, this is wonderful. You can't imagine how proud I am of you. I've always known you were special, but it means so much to have someone like that see what I have always seen.
11: I totally can't believe it. You made the cut?
12: It's not set in stone yet. It's just the semifinals. Oh, Mom's about to wet herself. She's so excited.
11: But Miss Modern Teen Model 2009. I mean, even if you wash out all the semifinals, that's still so cool. I wish I was pretty.
12: Please! You're cute. Cute lasts. Beauty fades.
11: Cute. Yeah, that's my curse. Not tall enough to be a model, not short enough to walk under the turnstiles.
12: Cute lasts. I have to make the most of this while I can. Besides, you have plans for your future. The scholarships are lining up.
11: Yeah. Brains don't get you dates.
12: Brains last, too.
10: The idea that my daughter, my lovely child, could go all the way to the top, that you could have the perseverance and willpower to do what has to be done to make it. It will reflect so well on all of us.
11: You are one of the chosen?
12: Yes! There is still a long path ahead of me, but I feel... it feels right.
11: You are so fortunate! I wish I was graced with beauty pleasing to the gods.
12: Everyone's fate is different, my dearest friend. I hear your parents have found you a husband.
11: He is kind, not unappealing,
12: not too old.
11: Yes, it is a promising match. I could certainly do worse.
12: So you have as much to look forward to as I do.
11: Could you do something for me?
12: Anything. You are my dearest friend, and I love you.
11: When you get there, could you petition the Great Mother, Chelsea Wheatley-Kew, to smile upon my first pregnancy? They say that should you survive the first, the others are not so hard.
12: Not even a bride yet, and you worry about bearing? Silly. Let your time come when it may.
11: But
12: I will. I will speak with every goddess in the heavens if it will help ease your burden.
10: Don't be afraid, honey. I won't let you fail. I know you can reach any goal that you set your mind on. You simply must keep your focus. Can you do that? Eyes on the prize, sweetheart. And you know what that means. Giving up things that don't matter to clear the way for things that do. What are you eating?
13: What? Ice cream?
10: No! You know what Mr. Dupre said. These last few days before the pageant, you need to stick to simple foods. No sugar. Nothing bloaty.
13: Chill, Mom. I made it this far.
10: It just gets harder, honey. Every inch of the way is like another huge step up the side of the mountain. None of these steps are easy, but they're worth the effort. If only because of the view once you get up there.
13: You're really stoked on this, aren't you?
10: Yes, honey, I'm stoked. For you. I want you to be able to get everything you can get out of life. A model's life isn't easy, but there are plenty of rewards.
13: And you have to get it while you can, because models are over the hill before they can legally drink.
10: It's not funny, honey. It's very serious. Can't you give it just one more year? How hard is that, to push yourself for just one year?
13: I guess.
10: When I heard that you had been chosen, that you were smiled upon out of all the girls, I nearly wept. I was so pleased. I've watched your sisters put themselves at the service of husband and children, and I wanted so much more for you. You are my special, beautiful darling.
11: I am sorry you will miss my wedding.
14: It is set then.
11: Not the day. No, but it will be summer next, right after the sewing.
14: A good time. And I will be with you, in spirit.
11: The midwife thinks I will be old enough then. Oh, I will miss you. Once you enter the Grand Temple, we can never speak again.
14: You will always be in my heart, as I know I will always be in yours. I will watch over you and always hear you when you speak to me.
11: It will be in the spring, then, for you.
14: If I am selected to represent Chicome Coatl, it would be a great honor.
11: Your mother's been bragging everywhere. She cannot be quieted.
14: It's as if she was the one being considered.
11: Never mind. We will be together through the winter, while you learn all you must know for the big day.
14: And you learn all you must know for your big day.
10: My dearest child, you don't know how my heart swells with pride when I think about you, up there in front of everyone, beautiful and serene, like a shining star, and knowing deep inside myself that I made you perfect.
13: I am so pleased to be considered
14: to represent Our Lady of Corn on this most sacred of days. I have always wanted
13: to be able to find a way to show the world what I have inside, what I have to offer. And if I could do one thing,
14: I would like to make my mother, my family, and my people proud of me. For community is everything. Without the people around us, we
13: would never have made it this far. This close to becoming the next to represent
14: Lady of the Corn,
13: Miss Modern Teen Model 2009.
10: What the hell did you think you were doing in there? They were laughing at you.
15: What?
10: That judge said you walk like a trucker with hemorrhoids.
15: I don't know how I walk. I don't watch me.
10: Honey, sweetie. Oh, come here. It's not over. I promise you. You were doing so well. I'm sure this one thing won't put you out entirely, as long as you don't give up.
15: I want to.
10: Shh. We'll find someone to do something about that walk. No big deal.
15: It's all over. I know it.
11: Why?
15: The rich merchant from Tenochtitlan. He has requested I marry him.
11: But doesn't he know you are destined for the temple?
15: Apparently, he likes the idea of marrying someone perfect enough for the gods.
11: That is He is asking for something terrible to happen.
15: Well, I haven't been chosen yet. If I tried to step away then, that would be blasphemy. But to drop out now, what a blow it would be to everyone. And yet, my mother may consider his offer, since he is very prosperous. It is not fair.
11: No, do not worry. I think this means as much to your mother, even more, than it does to you. The position is a very prestigious one.
10: Your dreams are all that matters, my dearest child. I will never try and stop you from getting everything you deserve. You know you can count on my support every step of the way. I will always be behind you to help you face forward and will push you up every step if that's what it takes. Honey, are you doing all right?
15: Just a minute.
10: Quick rinse, dear. There's someone here to see you. She'll be out in a minute, fixing her face, you know.
16: Of course. Why don't we work out my fees while we wait?
15: Hi.
10: Oh, come on. Show a little enthusiasm. She's really much more excited than that.
16: Don't worry. I understand. So, this is Tess. Has she had any formal modeling training?
10: She's been taking classes since she was 9.
16: Hmm.
10: But she also studied ballet, tap, jazz, deportment, and has kept up a 3.7 GPA.
16: Hmm.
15: And I...
16: Shh! How old is she?
10: 14.
16: We're starting a bit late, but I can see potential here. Show me this walk.
10: Think on this. Think of the great ones. The ones we all idolize and hold in great regard. Now picture your face there, among them, gracing the rest of us below. Can't you see yourself? Your perfect self? Don't they look grand in their feathers? They hold our future, your future, in their very hands.
15: Mother, you will make me tongue-tied. They are wise and all-knowing. They will know if I am the one.
10: That you are the one.
15: The minute they lay eyes upon me.
10: Was that your name? Did they call your name?
15: Yes, Mother, it was my name. Pray for me.
17: You, child, you aspire to represent the great lady of the corn?
15: Yes, if it please the gods.
17: You are lovely, but are you pure?
15: Yes, sire. My mother can swear to it.
17: Remove your shawl. Show us your body. Do not hesitate, child. Nothing untoward will happen. Your mother is right there, watching.
10: It's just skin, honey. You have nothing to be embarrassed about. You're lovely. Think of yourself as a work of art, and they are objective observers. They wouldn't be interested in you that way anyway. You know that. And I'm right here. Tell me if you get nervous, and I'll make them stop. All right? You know every girl who has gone before has been through this same thing.

0: ear. Tell me if you get nervous, and I'll make them stop. All right? You know every girl who has gone before has been through the same thing.
1: Well, they haven't said no yet.
2: That's good.
1: I guess. I mean, I'm starting to wonder whether it's all really worth it. I'm supposed to get good sleep, be rested so I can look my best. But half the time I'm too damn nervous or hungry or something. I'm always trying not to think of things like food or having time to myself. I mean, what is it all for?
2: Wow. Maybe you should just tell your mom you want to stop?
1: Tell my mom? Tell my mom? Are you high? She would toss me out on my ear. She's got so into this. Besides, she spent all this money. Mucho dinero, you know, to get me this far. How can I let her down? Make her waste all that?
2: But you have to think of yourself, right?
1: I promised her I would do this for 1 year. Just a year. I can do it. I have the willpower to maintain and the serenity to...
2: Have you eaten anything today?
1: I can't! The prejudging is tomorrow.
2: I have some Tic Tacs.
1: No! Don't tempt me! Shit, Marky! You're supposed to be helping me!
0: It will be all worth it. You know it will. The purging, the special oils. You will always be the most lovely one in the place. Caught in that one special moment when you shine above all others. No one will ever forget you after that.
3: Great and reverent master, what if I have doubts?
4: Doubts? What doubts, child?
3: I fear that I will not be worthy, that I will falter in my steps and dishonor the crown of corn.
4: I can look into your heart, child. And I see that you have the strength within you to bear this burden, to rise to the heights and carry the name of Chico Mecahuatl with dignity and grace.
3: Do you?
4: It is always the way of men and women to doubt themselves, to worry that they will lose themselves in fear, or to ponder what life would be like had they not stepped out upon the path to greatness, ever and always.
3: But what can I do?
4: Fast and pray, child. I know you will see the correctness of your choice. And when your day of glory comes, you will never know fear or doubt again.
0: A boy? What do you mean a boy? You don't have time for... You're too young for boys. All the boys you could possibly want will be at your feet when the time comes. But right now, it will ruin you.
1: Corey's on TV. He could help my...
0: He could get you on the covers of a bunch of sleazy tabloids.
1: But you said publicity is good.
0: Not that kind. That will make sure everyone knows your name. But you will never be high class again. Save that kind of exploitation for when your looks start to fade.
1: Yeah, like when I'm 17.
0: You knew going in this was a short, hard run, Missy. There is no free ride. You wanted this as much as I did.
1: Well, I don't want it anymore. I want to have a normal life.
0: Fine. We can go back to living a normal life. You and me and your dad. Oh, wait. Where should we live, huh? We sold the house when we came on the road with you to finance your headshots and your spa treatments. I suppose if you quit school...
1: I can't concentrate anyway.
0: And get a job in fast food, we three between us could make enough to live in a crappy little apartment and eat junk food all the time and get enormously fat and covered in acne. Then as soon as you're old enough, you can run off with some high school dropout who wants to start a band... But of course, you love each other, and he ends up driving Greyhound, and you lose the last vestige of your waist when you have the first three children. But the fourth child, your fourth child, she might just be perfect enough to live the good life, the beautiful life, at least until she ruins it.
3: You gave me the choice, Mother, and I accept my fate.
0: I always knew you were just too good to live. You are an angel, honey, a perfect angel.
1: Yes, Mother.
0: Sweetie. Now, here's your pills from Dr. Gustafson. he said, don't.

0: them on an empty stomach, so go grab a cracker and some diet soda. There is nothing wrong with wanting more for your child than you had, wanting to guide her and make sure she gets the advantages instead of making the same stupid mistakes you made. Is there? Isn't all of life, at least the lives of parents, the effort to make a better life for your children?
1: And is he very handsome, the chosen vessel of Tezcatlipoca?
2: Oh, don't be silly. He is perfect. They wouldn't have chosen him otherwise. But, of course, we are set upon different paths.
1: Perhaps you will meet later, beyond the sun.
2: Perhaps. But he has been given 4 wives, who are all perfect as well.
1: And you are the Lady of the Corn. None can shine brighter than a candle in the sunlight when you are in the room. I swear, this suits you. You get more beautiful every day.
2: Thank you. My mother says so also. We are to meet at another function. What if he talks to me again?
1: Talk is all well and good, but do not be alone. It is so humiliating to prove that you have not fallen into temptation.
2: I could go my whole life without ever feeling that again. And I shall. I may talk to him, but I will never step out of the sight of the priests. We will both remain perfect.
1: Very good.
2: I wish you could have come with me, but the temple handmaidens are devoted even earlier than we.
1: Well, I have news for you as well. My husband-to-be, who has meals with my family more often than custom requires, is a really quite an amusing man, and is very fond of me. I may not have my moment in the center of the universe, but I will have a good life.
2: I am so pleased, and I will remember to petition for you.
0: Unhappy? How can you be unhappy? You have everything you could possibly want. Your face in front of everyone, men at your beck and call, and attending all the best celebrations. What could possibly be missing? You know I'm only doing this for you. You want this as much as I do. You finally made it, honey. What more could any girl want? Every girl out there looks at you and cries herself to sleep wishing she could trade lives with you. That is enough to make anyone happy, isn't it? To be envied?
3: I take 2 of these every 8 hours to prevent infection and change the dressings every 4 hours or so.
0: I'll keep her on schedule, don't you worry. And this won't get out.
3: It's hardly likely that people won't notice the change, even with the recuperation period. But I certainly don't keep in business by revealing personal info about my clientele.
4: Mom?
0: Don't worry, dear. Mama's right here.
4: You said I wouldn't feel it.
0: Does it hurt, honey? Here, doctor, can she have something for the pain?
3: That's in the bag, too. But do go light on them. You don't want to become dependent.
0: And when the scars heal and everyone sees how lovely you are with your new curves, you will be the envy of even more of the world.
4: Yes, Mother.
0: Even perfection can be improved upon. Beauty is pain. That which is prized most is always hardest to come by. If it was easy to be beautiful, everyone would want to be ugly instead. You cannot be special if everyone can easily achieve what you have. You must stand out. You must shine. Look into that mirror, dearest child, and tell me you don't love yourself even more each day as you come closer and closer to perfection.
2: Life is pain.
5: Beauty sucks.
2: I am being remade in the image of the goddess.
5: Who decides what I should fucking look like?
2: Painted and pierced, smoothed and scented, I am treated like a queen.
5: If I have to have one more operation, I'll pee stitches.
2: I bite the stick and let the pain carry me away as they mold my flesh.
5: I cry all night, silently, so my mother won't come and comfort me.
2: See my new earplugs? They made them larger again, and heavy. They almost touch my shoulders now.
1: Don't they hurt?
2: Of course, but pain won't last forever. I rather coveted a nose piercing as well, but that is not suited to the lady. I am being remade in her image.
1: I really admire your hair. Such elegantly styled coils and plaits.
2: Smell! Only the finest oils must touch me. Everything is moving so quickly. Such a short time left before the day I ascend to the top of the sky.
1: Too bad it is not sooner. My sister will start her labor soon. She could use a blessing from the Lady of the Rivers.
2: I can still burn offerings, like anyone else.
1: True, but I can't help but feel the word of the Corn Lady would be heard so much louder than mere mortals such as we.
2: I can ask any one of a legion of priests to guide me in my prayers, and they will gladly help, for it is goodly for the Lady of the Corn to look after those with child.
1: Would you?
2: Yes, and the priests. Well, their voices will carry as far as they need to go.
6: The day is set, my child. You have reached the height. This can never be undone and leave you a nobody ever again. Everyone will see your face and know, they will know, that you are the center of the universe.
5: Am I?
6: What? Sweetie, you're...
5: I used to know. I used to be Tess, a pretty, I don't know, slightly talented, maybe, high school student. And now...
6: Now you're the most beautiful woman in the world. The magazine said so. It showed your absolute perfection.
5: Not my perfection, Mother. That's complete crap. I'm like Mr. Potato Head. And you stuck hair and makeup and a pair of boobs on me. None of this is me. Who the hell am I? Did you ever ask? Did you ever care?
6: Honey, it's just icing on a wonderful cake. You like cake, don't you? And isn't it better with frosting?
5: I don't get cake, Mother. Not unless I want to taste it both ways. I don't even know if I could hold it down if I tried.
6: What the hell has gotten into you?
5: You couldn't even leave me my own name, could you? Tess just isn't supermodel material. You didn't even choose it. You let a marketing firm do a survey and took their suggestions.
6: You got to pick one of the three they came up with.
5: There isn't any me left under all this, Mother. Nothing. I'm hollow. Empty.
6: Where are you going?
5: To find something to fill me.
6: Purpose. Purpose is enough, isn't it? You're moving forward, ever forward. The search for perfection is a road, not a destination. There's nothing wrong with embellishing the beauty you were born with.
1: It was horrible!
2: I'm so sorry. I did what I could.
1: I know. She's with the gods now. It was so awful. I am so scared.
2: Why?
1: Watching her. Watching the blood and the pain, hours and hours of it. And the baby died too. How can I ever choose to go through that?
2: It is what women do.
1: You won't ever have to.
2: I have to give life to the whole world. But I feel for you and for your sister and her baby. It is a tragedy.
1: Is there anything in life that doesn't hurt?
2: Flowers. Chocolate. Love.
1: You know what I mean. Important things.
2: What is more important than love?
6: Only a few more days. Nothing must go wrong. You must be so careful not to harm yourself. Even a scratch or a nick will show. Only the most skilled may come to do your hair, massage, and dress you in the most beautiful garments. Nothing is left to chance. Nothing. Do you hear me? Nothing will go wrong, even if I have to hurt someone. I see you're feeling a little better.
5: Yes, I took my medicine.
6: Good. Nothing like seeing a smile on my little girl's face again. And there's nothing wrong with using science to combat unhappiness.
5: Yes, Mother.
6: Unhappiness isn't natural, especially for beautiful people.
5: Beautiful.
6: Dear, don't frown. You don't want to get wrinkles.
5: Why don't I just lie here like a blob? That way I can't break a nail.
6: Are you sure you took your pills? It is always the darkest right before the dawn, and it is always tensest the night before the main event. You hold your breath and pray for dawn, watch the shadows crawl across the ground, feeling like the final moment will never come. And once it arrives, it is over.
1: I'm happy you could sit vigil this night with me, Mother.
6: How could I do otherwise, my darling chosen one?
2: You must relinquish your claim to me, since I am now the Corn Lady.
6: My Lady of Corn, I will never forget that I was able to contribute to the glory you represent.
1: Without you, I would not be here. Would not be able to bring life to the crops for another year.
6: And yet it is a melancholy time as well, knowing that the great lady will ascend to heaven tomorrow.
1: I told Malkay that I will watch over her. I can watch you both. I have two eyes.
6: Can Teza give her mother a final kiss before the Corn Lady must take her walk?
1: Of course.
6: And this is it. The end. What we have worked so hard for. I know it is a sad time. I feel sad too, but the triumph, the glory, the joy will outweigh the sorrow.
7: What the hell do you mean she's gone?
8: She was here for the opening. The talent portion is about to start, and she's not in the dressing room.
7: Have you checked the bathroom?
8: I asked every girl in there, and between yarks, they said they hadn't seen her.
7: How could she do this to me?
8: Worse. Her opening number gown is gone, too. And it was a rental.

0: endless stairs,
1: knowing this will be my last trip.
2: I feel my sandals shift beneath my feet as I take the first step.
0: With each step, the roaring grows louder.
1: The voices in my head just won't shut up.
0: I must go slowly, for while I cannot falter, neither can I look down.
1: My head is so heavy.
0: My crown is so weighty.
2: I feel all those eyes upon me.
1: They won't leave me alone.
0: They love me.
1: They hate me.
0: Each step takes me higher, closer to the heavens.
1: I haul myself up, one step at a time.
0: My ears still ache. The pain reminds me of what I leave behind.
1: The pain of what I have become will never leave me.
0: The scent of 1,000 flowers, thrown by the crowd, surrounds me.
1: The hallway smells of puke.
2: Only a few more steps.
0: I thrill with fear and longing, yearning for the gods.
1: Please, God, don't let me fuck this up.
0: The priests await me, stern and welcoming.
1: I see a face and don't recognize myself until I realize it's a mirror.
0: They name me Chicomecoatl, and I know I have become the Lady of the Corn.
1: I stare into the eyes in the mirror and have no clue who she is.
2: I take up the cup.
0: The drink warms me, and I love everyone.
1: I drink slowly, timing the pills. Too fast, and I'll barf it all up before it can work.
0: My mind floats.
1: I can't feel anything anymore.
0: They gently lay me on the altar.
1: The bathroom tile is cool under my cheek.
0: The knife above me catches light from Huitzilopochtli's glory.
1: Everything is getting dark.
0: The knife falls, and I transcend.
1: Everything goes black.
3: Now that you know how to find us, don't be a stranger. We have enough of those already. Tonight's story, Lonely at the Top, was written by Julie Hoverson. In tonight's production, Teza was Lindsay Thomas, and Tess was Beverly Poole. The mother was Chris Kepler. Marky and Malke was Molly Tollefson. And the priest, the trainer, and the doctor were all Matthias Redney Morgan. Also heard, Julie Hoverson, Cole Hornaday, Renaud LaBeouf. Music in the modern sequences was courtesy of Josh Woodward at www.joshwoodward.com and is drawn from various albums and is used under a Creative Commons license. Music in the ancient sequences is from the album Igapo by Philippe Mangold and is used under a Creative Commons license. 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

0: seconds to disappear.
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2: Was that your name? Did they call your name?
0: Who knows?
3: I may not have my moment in the center of the universe, but I will have a good life.
0: 'Cause I've been trying to find out if an angel bends or breaks.
2: Life is

0: 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Tell my mom? Are you high?
1: When your day of glory comes, you will never know fear.

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1: Canadian whiskey and spite.
2: 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She cannot be quieted.
1: Again.
0: You knew going in this was a short, hard run, Missy.
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1: The
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0: 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Your perfect self? 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
1: 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I'm like Mr. Potato Head. I use tough hair and makeup and a pair of boobs on me.
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12: 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Stories of the world's great detectives. Men against murder. Each week at this time, WOR Mutual turns the spotlight on one of the world's great detectives of fiction and invites you to listen to the story of his most exciting case. Tonight, we meet Sir Henry Merivale, known to his host of friends as H.M., in the story, Death in the Dressing Room.

0: Good evening, H.M. Tell me, you were with Scotland Yard for a long time before you retired, weren't you?
1: I was indeed, Mr. Knight.
0: And didn't I hear that you ran some sort of a secret department for them?
1: Well, there was nothing secret about it. You see, it was called the Department of Queer Complaints. All the crackpots were sent in to me. As a matter of fact, that's how I happened to be on the spot when this nightclub murder took place. You see, I was there investigating one of our queer complaints that didn't seem to have anything to do with murder. And, well, suppose I begin at the beginning, eh? You know how sometimes a nightclub will catch the public's fancy, a place to see and be seen at. Well, at the time of this story, the Orient Club in London was having just such a season, flourishing like the proverbial Green Bay tree. Tony Kaplan, who ran it, was a smooth, slippery customer, Piccadilly by the way of Times Square in Monte Carlo. And he did have one big drawing card, the star of his show, by the way, another Times Square product, Francine Rapport. She was a great dancer. On the afternoon of the day in question, Tony Kaplan was rehearsing Francine.
2: Francine, what's the matter with you? You're introducing this Javanese temple dance tonight. Come on, quit clowning and get with it, will you?
3: Oh, let's cut it out, Tony. It's too corny. Standing in the middle of the floor, waving your arms around like snakes. That went out with the art.
2: They'll eat it up. Listen, Francine, since when did you start masterminding your routine? You dance and leave the thinking to me.
3: Oh, yes? Well, maybe I don't like the way you've been thinking lately, Tony. And maybe I don't like the way you've been acting either. Where were you last night after the show?
2: Oh, nuts. Let's not go through that dialogue again. Put on another record.
3: Well, don't get any big ideas under that patent leather hair of yours. I got plenty on you, Tony, and I might use it. If you make me, see?
2: Yes, yes, I see. Another thing I see is that I pay the orchestra to rehearse, not to referee a love match. Now, come on, let's try that ending again. Okay, fellas, okay. The Java number. Pick it up 8 bars from the finish.
4: Okay, Tony.
2: That's it, Fran. Now you've got it. A one and two and finish. Well, swell. See, I told you it'd be good.
3: Okay, but I still think it's right from the silo.
2: Now, let's try it with that blue spotlight.
3: Blue spotlight? Are you nuts, Tony? You know what blue does to me.
2: Look, Fran, it's gotta be blue. This number's supposed to be mysterious, see?
3: Oh.
2: All the lights out and just that blue baby spot on you. Don't forget you're covered from head to foot with those jewels.
3: You mean I'm covered from head to foot with that stinking oil?
2: All right.
3: I tell you, Tony, it gets all over me. When I finish, I feel like I've been in an oil well.
2: So what? You can wash it off after the number. Well, it's the only thing that'll make those cheap sparklers gleam. Now quit beefing, Fran. This number'll knock 'em dead.
3: Well, I hope you know what you're doing.
2: I always do, baby. Okay, boys, from the beginning now, please.
5: Can I speak to you for a minute?
2: Why, Paula, you can do more than that to me, beautiful. Come over here. What's on your mind, sugar?
5: It's that costume of Miss Francine. You know, it's just net. And with all those phony jewels on it, Tony, I won't be able to get her into it fast.
2: Oh, forget the costume, baby. Concentrate on yours truly for a change. You know, honey, you do things to me.
5: Mr. Tony, please. Not here. Someone will see you. Miss Francine, she's looking.
2: Well, let her look. I'm crazy about you, baby. You know that, don't you?
5: But Tony, Miss Francine...
2: Leave that to me, baby. Little Tony will fix everything, everything. See?
5: You will make Paula the great dancer, no?
2: I'll do more than that. You'll have cars, jewels, furs, the works.
5: Careful, Tony. She's coming.
3: Stop that music. Stop the music. Say, what's going on here between you two? Paul, I told you to stay in the dressing room and finish my costume, didn't I?
5: Yes, ma'am. It was just that I wanted to ask Mr. Kaplan a question about it.
3: Oh, yes? Well, ask me from now on. You've been asking Mr. Kaplan a lot of questions lately, and he's been giving you an awful lot of answers.
2: Oh, come on, Fran. Can't a guy be polite to a nice little girl?
3: Not when he works so hard at it. You lay off, do you hear? Next time I catch her hanging around you, little Paula won't live here anymore.
2: All right. Now, if you'll take my advice, you'll put your other expression back on. And, Connie, you got company. Don't look now. I think the white hope of the Forsythe fortune is headed this way.
3: Monty?
2: The kid himself, the heir to the Forsythe. Just about ready for the squeeze play. What do you think, Fran? Will the fish bite?
3: If he won't, I will. Why, Monty, how sweet of you to drop in.
4: Francine, I've got to see you now. I've got to talk to you.
3: Why, of course, Monty. I'm sure Mr. Kaplan can hold up the rehearsal for a few minutes.
2: Oh, why, certainly, certainly. Boys, suppose we run over that hula now.
3: Let's go to my dressing room. It's cozier there. Well, Monty, suppose you've come to talk to me about those letters again.
4: But, Francine, you don't understand. Those letters are very important to me.
3: But sugar, they're very important to me, too. They're so sweet. I've never had such letters before.
4: That's just it, Francine. You see, I'm in the diplomatic service. If those letters ever get out, well, I mean, they aren't very discreet. It would mean the end of my career almost before I started.
3: Yes, I see. It wouldn't be so good if anybody else saw them. Well, I guess you can have them back.
4: Oh, Francine, you're wonderful. I knew you'd understand. I knew you'd give them back to me.
3: Give them back? Well, it amounts to that, I guess, but there's a favor I've got to ask of you in return, Monty.
4: Of course, Francine, anything.
3: Well, you see, I'm afraid I've been a bit extravagant lately, and I'm terribly hard up.
4: I see. Yes, I see perfectly. How much?
3: Now, don't be mad, sugar. It's only £1,000.
4: £1,000? But that's impossible. I haven't that much money. I wouldn't know where to get it.
3: That's your business, Mr. Diplomat. Why, I'm giving you a bargain. That's because I like you so much. Why, just think what the Daily Comet would pay me for
4: the... All right, you win. But I've got to have time.
3: Why, of course, sugar. You can have plenty of time. Shall we say, tonight?
4: Tonight?
3: Yes, tonight. After my first show. The dough is to be in an unmarked wallet. And whoever brings it walks up to Tony Kaplan and says, I beg your pardon, you dropped your wallet.
4: Kaplan? So he's in on it, too. I might have known. A pretty little game.
3: Yes, we thought so, too, but now I'm tired of playing. So don't you forget. Bring that £1,000 tonight, or else. Make it after my first show, here at the Orient Club.

0: I'm sorry, sir, there are no tables.
1: What would I say, Armand?
0: Sorry, sir, we are entirely full.
2: Armand, please.
0: Sorry, madame, but you see. Oh, good evening, Sir Henry.
3: Well, Armand, you have my regular table, of course.
0: But of course, monsieur.
3: Ah, fine.
0: Well, Sir Henry Merivale, there is always the table. Right this way, if you please, monsieur.
3: Ah, you see, there you are, Matthews. Simple when you know how, isn't it?
4: Yes.
3: Come along.
4: By Jove, Chief, I don't see how you do it.
3: Don't you? Personality, my boy. Personality, only that.
0: Here you are, Sir Henry. Table 16, as usual.
3: Ah, very good, Armand. Thank you. Oh, here.
0: Thank you, monsieur.
3: Oh, that is very nice. Well, I got your message to meet you here, H.M. I must admit, I don't know why we're here, sir. Are we, slumming?
5: Why, not exactly. We're here, Matthews, because this club, the Orient, is run by two of the slickest crooks I've ever had the pleasure of knowing.
3: Really?
5: Tony Kaplan and Francine Rapport. And because Scotland Yard has complaints about a new and highly ingenious racket they're presumably working. Pocket-picking in the futurist manner.
3: What? I'm afraid I don't understand, sir.
5: Well, let me explain. You see, a guest here with a good many drinks inside him seldom remembers exactly how much money he has in his wallet. Now, if that wallet is lifted and deftly returned minus £3, say, or a fiver, he simply assumes he must have spent it.
3: I see.
5: The method is harmless and very nearly undetectable, but the takings each week must be enormous.
3: Very ingenious.
5: Yes, isn't it? I say, there's an interesting-looking girl. That one in white at the next table.
3: What? Why, H.M.
5: Eh? Oh, no, no, I don't mean aesthetically. In this case, I mean professionally. She's just dropped a man-sized wallet on the floor. She seemed very nervous when she picked it up again. I wonder...
3: Man's wallet? What would she be doing with a man's wallet?
5: I'm sure I don't know, but I mean to find out.
6: Thank you. Thank you, ladies and gentlemen.
5: Ah, the floor show is about to start.
6: Tonight, tonight, Francine offers for your approval for the first time a new dance. The Chavanese Temple Dance.
5: I say, Jim.
3: Yes?
5: Look, that girl in white we were just talking about. She's leaving her table. She's going into the bar. Follow her, man. Find out where she's going and report to me.
3: Right, sir.

0: Say, bartender.
1: Yes, sir.
0: Did a lady in white just come in here?
1: Yes, sir. She went in there, sir.
0: Oh, thank you.
1: Sorry, you can't go there, sir.
0: I think I can. Here. I'm a police officer.
1: Oh, police.
0: Yes. Where does that door lead to?
1: To the dressing room, sir.
0: Oh, I see. But the girl did go in there.
1: Oh, yes, sir.
0: All right. Out of my way, please.
1: Yes, sir.
2: Let me by, please.
0: Wait a minute. Not so fast, young lady. Would you mind telling me what you did with that wallet you put in your handbag a minute ago?
2: Wallet? Really? What wallet?
0: Now, look. I'm a police officer.
2: Oh, I see. One of those persons who have a good time here and then arrest the management for selling drinks after hours.
0: No, I have nothing to do with that. But would you mind explaining what you were doing with that wallet?
2: I suppose I'll have to. I picked it up off the floor.
0: Oh, picked it up?
2: Yes, it's quite true. Not being able to appreciate the charms of Miss Francine Rapport, which evidently stagger you men so, I went to the bar during her dance. On the way, I picked up the wallet. Naturally, when the lights went up, I wanted to find the proper owner.
0: And why didn't you?
2: Well, what do you think I'm doing here? Miss Rapport, I understand, is part owner here. I'm sorry if the proper procedure is to stand on the table and shout that you've found a wallet. I thought of taking it to Miss Rapport.
0: Oh, I see. And did you give it to her?
2: No, she isn't here. Evidently, she didn't come back here after her dance. Perhaps you'll be good enough to let me pass so I can take the wallet to Mr. Kaplan.
0: Now, just a minute, please.
2: Oh, all right, you can come with me.
0: No, let's say you come with me. We are going back to Francine's dressing room.
2: No, I won't.
0: Come with me, I said. Is this Miss Rapport's dressing room?
2: Yes.
0: Well, then, you'll soon find out if she's here or not, eh?
2: See, I told her she wasn't here.
0: Yes, so you did. But if you don't mind, I think I'll just make sure.
3: Wait, you can't go in there.
0: Huh? Well, who are you?
3: Paula, Miss Rapport's maid.
0: Oh, then open the door. I'm a police officer, and I want to see her.
3: But you can't.
0: Come along.
3: Very well.
0: What's this? Oh. She's dead.
2: I didn't do it. I swear I didn't do it.
0: Murdered. Stabbed in the back with a pair of scissors.
2: Let me out of here. Let me out of here.
0: Stay where you are, both of you.
4: And now, folks, the medley of Jazz and Yitz, beginning with the favorite of yesterday and today, Winfrey.
0: Close that door, please. All right, now you. You told me your name is Paula. Miss Rapport's maid?
3: Yes, sir.
0: Were you here when Miss Rapport came back from her dance a few minutes ago?
3: No. No, I was not. I can prove I was not. She met me at the end of the passageway. Gave me a message to take her to Mr. Kaplan to come back and see her. I went and told him. I was out there. Mr. Kaplan can tell you that.
0: All right, now, all right. Steady. Paula, do you know where table 16 is?
3: Yes, sir.
0: All right, at table 16, you'll find a big, heavy-set man with a sandy, ruddy complexion. His name is Sir Henry Merivale. Ask him if he'll come in here right away, will you? But don't say a word about this to anyone else. Have you got that?
3: Yes, sir.
2: Can't I go now? Please, I can't stand looking at her there.
0: I'm sorry. I'm afraid I'll have to ask you to remain where you are.
5: See, this in her hand.
0: Got this paper, hmm? Evidently left when the murderer snatched the rest of it from her grasp. Got to see you, ever your adoring Monte.
2: Monte?
0: Oh, you know him.
2: No, I don't.
0: But you knew she was dead. Why didn't you tell me? You must have known I saw you come out of this room.
2: You think I'm insane. You'd only have thought what you're thinking now. But I didn't kill her. I came in here and I found her dead. All I wanted to do was to get away. I don't expect you to believe that. I probably wouldn't believe it myself if I were in your place.
0: Then, what about that wallet?
2: It's Tony Kaplan's wallet. You might as well know now.
0: Oh, you stole it.
2: No, I didn't steal it. He dropped it.
0: He dropped?
2: He dropped it, I tell you.
0: Still got the wallet?
2: Well, I...
0: You better let me have it.
2: Oh, here it is.
0: Thank you. £1,000.
6: What's going on here?
7: Who are you?
0: Steady, Captain. Don't touch anything.
7: She's dead. Francine.
0: Yes, Captain. We just...
7: They got her. She was all I had. Who did it? Tell me.
0: Take it easy, Captain.
7: I'll kill him. Who's that girl?
2: I can't.
7: What's she doing here?
0: Well, she told me she'd found your wallet.
2: Yes, that's right. Now, Mr. Matthew, you can clear up one thing. I mean about that wallet. Mr. Kaplan can clear it up. I saw him drop it. He can tell you who I am, too. He can vouch for me.
0: All right, Kaplan. What? Is this your wallet?
7: What wallet? Where? What are you talking about?
0: Does this wallet belong to you?
7: Certainly not.
2: Oh, I suppose you'll say that you don't know.
8: 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Please check back soon.
7: In my life. To judge by the number of police in my club tonight, they think I've done a lot more. But I couldn't have killed Francine. I never left that orchestra platform from the time Francine was dancing till just a moment ago. 50 people will testify to that. Once in my life, I'm in the clear when dirty work's been done. This kind of dirty work, this kind.
0: What kind of dirty work, Tony?
2: Who are you?
0: Sir Henry. Oh, boy, Chief, am I glad to see you.
9: Why, thank you, Jim.
7: Hello, copper. Come to run us all in?
9: No. Francine's maid told me. I've telephoned divisional headquarters about our unfortunate homicide here. They'll take charge.
8: This channel is currently offline for essential maintenance and will be back as soon as possible. Please check back soon.
10: 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These tests will continue at certain intervals. If it is ever necessary to close broadcast stations due to enemy air raid attack, your station will make a short announcement of the fact when it goes off the air. This is only a test. Thank you.
9: While it contains the blackmail money that Kaplan and this Rapport wanted from your brother for his letters to Miss Rapport, isn't it?
2: No.
7: You're crazy.
9: You were instructed to hand the money to Kaplan in public in the presence of witnesses in a wallet with a little speech. This is your wallet, isn't it?
2: It's not
7: you
2: true.
7: You can't get away with it.
9: You went to give it to him by the orchestra platform, but at the last minute you lost your nerve, didn't you?
2: No, I didn't.
9: So you followed Francine in here and tried to fling it at her instead.
2: You're trying to trick me.
9: That's another one of their little games. Nice, safe blackmail. They used to pull that one in Paris.
7: You're going a little fast, aren't you, copper? You could get into trouble, you know, talking like that. Making accusations you can't prove out of nothing.
9: Not exactly nothing, Anthony. Monty Forsythe telephoned us, but then he lost his nerve and refused to set a trap. There was nothing else we could do about it.
2: Well, what else could I do? I had to get back those letters Monty wrote her. He won't help himself, and I...
0: Look here, Miss Forsythe, I seem to have made a fool of myself. I'm sorry.
2: That's all right, Mr. Matthews. You may not have caught a pickpocket, but how do you know you haven't caught a murderess? Look there at that piece of paper in Francine's hand. That's torn off one of my brother's letters, and our wonderful Mr. Kaplan knows it as well as I do.
7: I don't know what Francine was up to. About letters, that is. She wanted to sell some letters. That was her business. But if there were letters, where are they now?
9: Well, here's part of one, at any rate. You know, strange what soft hands and arms Francine had. By the way, Miss Forsythe, did you get the letters?
2: No. I told you she was dead when I got here. I was only here half a minute anyway. I haven't got any letters. Well, you can search me if you like. Kaplan had the letters. He probably still has them.
7: I never had any letters. Maybe your brother got them. Didn't this copper say he's here tonight? What's his alibi?
2: You know you really are a nasty bit of work.
7: That may be. We're none of us perfect, not even you. But you see, Miss So-and-so, you're in a jam, a bad jam. Now, I'm not in a jam at all. I didn't kill that poor kid. I couldn't have killed her. The coppers themselves will tell you I never left that orchestra platform at any time.
2: Is that true?
9: Yes, it's quite true.
7: See?
2: No, I don't see. All I know is that it cost Monty and me nearly everything we've got to scrape that money together. There must be lots of poor fools like us. The clever ones of this world have it all their own way, haven't they?
9: No, I think not, Miss Forsythe, no. Come in. Oh, it's you, Paula. Come in and close that door, please.

0: Paula. Paula. Haven't I seen you somewhere before?
1: Maybe you have. I was at the Tin Hat Club 2-3 years.
0: No, I've never been at the Tin Hat Club. No. Haven't I seen you more recently than that?
1: I don't know.
0: Very well, we'll skip that. How many dressing rooms are there here?
1: 2 besides this.
0: Any other principals aside from Miss Rapport?
1: No.
0: And the chorus girls, did they change in these rooms?
2: I'll answer any of your
0: questions. I'm talking to Paula now.
1: No, on the other side. Miss Rapport not let them.
0: When did you last see Miss Rapport alive?
1: I passed here when she came back off the floor. She gave me a message for Mr. Captain.
0: Ah, so you have an alibi too, eh? Tony, you're a good dance director, aren't you?
2: Yes, I guess so. What's that got to do with it?
0: Do you suppose you could teach Paula here to do that temple dance, now that Francine won't be able to dance it any longer?
2: Oh, I suppose it. Look here, H.M., what are you getting at?
0: In fact, you've already taught her, haven't you, Tony?
2: No, certainly not.
0: Did you notice the dance finished 3 measures too soon tonight, Tony? Didn't that worry you?
2: Have you gone off your rocker?
0: I think not. Let me have a look at your hands, Paula.
1: My hands?
0: Yes, both of them.
2: If you're saying Paula had anything to do with killing Francine, you're wrong. She was out on the dance floor with me the whole time. 50 witnesses can prove it.
0: No doubt.
2: And if you're saying she's a pickpocket, you must be completely off your nut. What do you think you'll find in her hand anyway? Beeswax?
0: No, not at all. No, only oil.
2: Oil?
0: You're quite right. She was out on that dance floor the entire time. She's got oil on her hands and arms, Tony. How did she get it there?
1: Let me alone.
2: How should I?
0: I'll tell you. From the oil that was smeared on those jewels on her costume while she was on that floor dancing. Why was she out there dancing instead of Francine, Tony? Or shall I tell you that, too?
2: You're crazy.
0: Because Francine was in here, dead. Wasn't she, Tony?
2: No.
0: You killed Francine before the dance.
2: No.
0: Then you went out to the bandstand and Paula took Francine's place. You were sure no one would recognize her in that dark blue light with her Japanese headdress on.
1: No.
2: Paula, keep your trap shut.
0: Everybody assumed it was Francine, would swear they saw her alive. And everybody would swear they saw you out there all the time. A pretty alibi, Tony.
2: Yeah, that's right. I got a swell alibi, copper. Try and break it down.
0: Well, Paula, who is it to be? You or him?
1: No, I didn't kill her.
0: He'll rat on you, Paula. You know that, don't you?
1: Yes, I'll tell.
2: Why, you black-hearted, double-crossing
0: rat. He did, Captain, or you'll get hurt.
1: He killed her. He killed her with scissors. He say you dance, nothing happened. He promised marry me. I do nothing.
0: All right. Constable.
3: You called
0: me? Yes, Constable. Take them away.
3: Aren't you
0: upset? Yeah. A nasty customer, Jim.
4: Right, sir. They both are. And it was lucky for you, Paula didn't have time to wash that oil off her arms. You might never have caught her.
0: Yes, that helped. But it was plain from the first that there'd been a substitution of identities.
4: For the first, Sir Henry?
0: Yes.
4: Well, I don't see how.
0: Well, Jim, as you know, I have an eye for a pretty girl, but that's not all. Whatever you might say about Francine Rapport, she was a magnificent dancer. I didn't know who it was dancing out there tonight, but I knew it wasn't Francine.

You have been listening to Murder Clinic. Murder Clinic, the WOR Mutual series, which brings you each week one exciting case, one member from the select band of the world's great detectives. Next week, Murder Clinic will bring you one of the best known and best beloved figures in all crime fiction, Agatha Christie's Hercule Poirot, the man with the little gray cells. The story is the tragedy at Marsden Manor, in which Poirot double-crosses a double-crosser.

0: Tonight's detective was H.M. Merivale, played by Roland Winters. Original music was composed by Ralph Barnhart and conducted by Bob Stanley. This program was an international exchange feature over the coast-to-coast network of the Canadian Broadcasting Corporation. Tales told on Murder Clinic are adapted by authors Lee Wright and John A. Bassett. Murder Clinic is produced under the direction of Alvin Flanagan. Frank Knight speaking. 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
1: 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Well, here's something pretty amazing. 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

0: I had lived up to my reputation. The smart private eye. Joe Kern, the clever character. I'd found the girl I was hired to look for, Helen Duisberg. Daisy and I had come to Duluth, the Mailer's Club, the Arabian Nights. I figured that was where he was hiding Helen, and I was right. But what I hadn't figured on was someone else who was looking for Helen. A smooth guy called Earl Cortez, who appeared in the dressing room with a gun.
1: Please do not make any trouble, Mr. Kahn. For one thing, I should have to shoot you, and for another, we have your girlfriend who is with you at the table. And her safety is dependent on your behavior.
0: Okay, Cortez. Looks like it's all yours.
1: It certainly is. Stand quite still, please, Mr. Kahn. You are probably carrying a gun, and I would feel safer if it were in my possession. That's better.
0: Now what?
1: Now we will wait in the corridor while Mrs. Duisberg here gets dressed. Then we will take a short journey. Please be quick, Mrs. Duisberg. That's right, Mr. Kahn. Just stand in front of me while we wait.
0: Tell me something. How did you find out that Helen was here at the Arabian Nights?
1: I have my sources of information, Mr. Kahn.
0: Where's your sister, Ines?
1: You will see her shortly. At the moment, she is taking care of your girlfriend.
0: Oh?
1: You don't sound very pleased about that. You are quite right. Ines can be rather unpleasant. Ah, you are ready, Mrs. Duisberg. Splendid. Now, we will go.
0: Cortez directed us to the back door. There was a car outside with a man at the wheel. Helen and I were piled in, and the car drove to a house on the outskirts of Duluth. It was a big house, big enough to scream in and not be heard outside, which was bad. Cortez and his man, whose name was Hugo, took us into the living room.
2: Joe, they got you.
0: Yeah, I'm afraid they did, Daisy. You all right?
2: So far, so.

0: You know why I'd have picked you for a knife artist. There's something sharp about your manner.
1: I am very good with a knife, Mr. Kern. Good enough to stop your joking forever. Earl, we are all here now, aren't we? Let us get on with it.
2: There is still one more person to come, Ines.
3: No, I'm here.
0: Diane!
3: What? Hello, Joe. You look surprised. Oh, but of course you didn't expect to see me in Duluth, did you?
0: So that's it. That's how Cortez knew where to find help.
3: Bad luck, Joe. All's fair, you know.
0: No wonder you knew Cortez and his sister and all about the way they work. But I don't get it. What's behind it all?
2: We will leave that part of it for the moment. There are more urgent things to discuss. The money. Who's got it? You, Mrs. Duesberg? Don't make the mistake of trying to keep it from us, my dear. You wouldn't want us to get nasty, would
0: Lay
2: you?
0: Lay off, Herr Cortez. I can tell you who's got the dough I have.
2: You, Mr. Cutler?
0: Yeah.
2: Very well. Where is it?
0: Oh, tut, tut. You disappoint me, Earl. Your technique is as crude as Mailer's. That was the way he approached the subject.
2: Khan, I am not in the mood for fooling.
1: Let me get at him, Earl. I will make him sing like a canary.
0: Seeing that my ex-client, Miss Clutterbuck, is batting in your league, it leaves me minus a fee. I'd still like to draw a check for services rendered. Say, 25,000?
2: Say, 5.
0: 25 is only 12.5%. When you remember that I'm holding the money, I figure my fee is moderate.
2: Ines, I think we can get better terms from Mr. Khan. Would you like to demonstrate your skill on his girlfriend?
1: It would be a pleasure, Earl. I have several interesting accomplishments with the knife, Mr. Khan.
0: Hold it. Okay, I'll tell you.
4: Joe!
0: Well, they're not kidding, Daisy.
2: You are a wise man, Mr. Khan. Where is it?
0: It's in a safe deposit box in the bank. I mailed the key to myself at my office.
2: Ah, in that case, there is nothing to keep us here in Duluth any longer. It will take us a day to make the trip back by car, so we will get started at once.
0: It was a long and uncomfortable car ride. Once we reached the old hometown, Cortez dropped his pal Hugo and me outside my office and then went on. Hugo kept close beside me all the way to the bank and then took charge of the silver box for the $200,000. 20 minutes later, we were in the living room of a mansion where Cortez, Diane, Ines, Helen, and Daisy were waiting.
2: Ah, you've got it, Hugo. Fine.
3: Better make sure it's all there, Earl.
2: My dear Diane, of course. Open the box, Hugo.
3: Well, it was a roundabout way of finding it, but thanks to you, Joe, found it we have.
0: Yeah. Just tell me one thing to satisfy my curiosity. What is this dough and where did it come from?
2: I'm quite happy to enlighten you. It came from England.
0: What for?
2: A payoff. Our English friends, represented by Miss Clutterbuck...
3: Thank you, Mr. Cortez.
2: ...have cooperated with us, and this was our share of the proceeds.
0: What kind of racket makes this kind of dough in England?
2: American servicemen. There are quite a lot of them permanently stationed in England. With the help of Miss Clutterbuck's associates, we have established a complete monopoly of the gambling in the camps.
0: Oh, I see. It figures. And Duesberg must have been one of the servicemen on your payroll, huh?
1: He is clever, isn't he, Earl?
0: How come the money was left with him?
3: I can explain that, Joe. You see, one of our problems was getting our American friend's percentage out of England and into the States. That was where Carl Duesberg was invaluable.
2: Or so we thought. A serviceman coming home for discharge, the money traveled in his kit bag. He and Mrs. Duesberg got back, he took a job with Glauben Chemicals, and then everybody waited. When word came through to us that the payoff was to be made, Duesberg claimed he hadn't heard.
0: Figured he could keep the dough for himself, huh?
1: Yes, Mr. Khan, but he found his mistake.
0: Didn't you try your persuasive tactics out here, Ines?
1: You...
2: Quiet, Ines. To finish the story for you, Khan, we grew tired of waiting. Duesberg suffered an accident. We intended to pick up Mrs. Duesberg, feeling sure she would have the money. As we now know, she didn't. And she realized that nobody would believe her, so she went to Mailer. He gave her a job at the Casbah, and while she was there, she told him this story.
0: And Mailer saw a golden opportunity to grab himself $200,000 almost out of the air.
2: Exactly. He sent Mrs. Duesberg to his club in Duluth while he started looking for the money. And that is where you came into the picture. When our English associates heard about it, they were embarrassed. They sent us someone to help us find the money. Diane.
3: And with your help, Joe, dear, we found it.
0: So that's it, huh? I seem to have done a nice job for everybody.
5: Especially for me, Con.
2: What?
1: Mailer!
5: Watch them, Hank. Anybody moves and they get lead poisoning. Nice of you to collect the cash,

0: Of course.
1: Saved us a lot of trouble.
2: How did you know we had it?
1: I own the Arabian Nights in Toulouse, remember? I got word that Mrs. Duisberg there had suddenly disappeared. I put two and two together, and my answer came to $200,000.
2: You!
3: Daisy, when the shooting stars drop to the floor, follow me.
4: Okay, Joe.
1: You're all washed up, Cortez. Finished.
2: Am I?
1: You and that she-wolf sister of yours?
4: A she-wolf has teeth.
5: Boy, she's got a knife.
2: He knows it now.
3: On the floor, Daisy. Make for the door.
4: Joe, you think they saw us crawl out?
3: I think they were too busy playing targets with each other. Daisy, head up those stairs. See if you can find a phone and call Harding at Homicide. Tell him to get out here fast. Now make it fast, honey. I figure the shooting's nearly over.
4: All right, Joe, but take care of yourself.
3: Don't worry. This is one time I'm not playing hero. Let them fight it out for themselves.
6: Well, so that's the whole story, huh? Brother, what a massacre.
3: What about Helen Duisberg?
6: Bullet in the arm, she'll be okay. She was lucky. With all the gunfire, she could have been killed like the rest of them.
3: Cortez, his sister, that hood of his, Hugo?
6: The clutterbuck dame, Mailer, and his pal, Hank. Brother, they'll only be standing room at the morgue this week.
3: Well, I came out of it with a whole hide, for which I'm grateful. But no dough, for which I'm not. You know, I only got $400 from dying Clutterbuck, and I spent what was left of that on the plane fares to Toulouse.
6: The taxation boys will take care of the $200,000. They'll call it part of Cortez's undeclared income. But you should get 10% for laying the information.
1: Harding, you've brightened my day.
6: You've brightened mine, Gumshoe. When I tell the chief that Cortez has handed in his ticket, he'll be so pleased he might even smile.
3: The Homicide boys took statements from Daisy and me and then let us go. Daisy had a kind of predatory look in her eyes, so I made a quick excuse and headed home for my apartment. But I wasn't getting off so easily. Hello?
7: You think you're getting away from me, Joe Kahn. But you'd better think again.
3: Now, Daisy, I told you...
7: Oh, no, you can't dodge me anymore. The case is over. You've got no new one, which means you're doing nothing this evening.
3: Yeah, but I need rest, honey. My nerves are shattered. My brain's tired.
7: Well, I've got a nice, cozy atmosphere all ready and waiting for you. I'm all primed for rest, relaxation, and romance. I'll expect you at 7.
3: Oh, but Daisy, honey...
7: At 7.
3: Oh, heck. How can I get out of this lot? She's right, I haven't got anything to do. If only I had a new case to start on. Okay, coming. Yeah?
4: Mr. Kahn, private detective.
3: That's me.
4: I'm sorry to come to your apartment instead of your office, but it's urgent. I'm in trouble, Mr. Kahn. I need help right away. I'm prepared to pay your usual fees, if you can start work right now.
3: Lady, consider me started.
4: Well, it's like this. I shot my husband exactly 35 minutes ago.

This is Carter Brown. Well, he wanted a new case to start on. I had to give him one. But I think he should have stuck to Daisy, don't you? Anyway, let's leave Joe Kahn and concentrate on my next book, which I've called Love Me, Lieutenant, about a hard-boiled cop who finds himself framed for murder. So this is Carter Brown saying so long for now. Be seeing you.

0: In Kudos for Khan, you heard our star Grant Taylor as Joe Khan. 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

0: Why, Margaret, where are you off to?
1: Hugh, oh, don't stop me now. Let me go, please.
0: But there's something the matter. Why, you're crying, Margaret.
1: Just let me go. There's nothing you can do.
0: Are you quite sure? Let me find you a cab or something. I can't leave you like this. Won't you tell me what's happened?
1: It's... Well, I'm so ashamed of myself, crying in the street. Everybody's turning to look at me.
0: Oh, forget about that. You just tell me what's the matter. You've got me very worried.
1: There's nothing to worry about. It's just that I met Henry and... It rather upset me. Oh, Hugh, I'm so glad it's you I met. You're so... So comforting.
0: Well, I'm jolly glad of that. Because you look as though you're in need of a little comfort. Why, look here at the little tea shop. How would you like to go in there for a while? Looks nice and cozy. You can sit there and tell me all about it.
1: All right. Let's go then.
0: Good girl. Now, what do you have? Tea and buns?
1: Oh, tea and anything. Just so long as I can sit here for a while and... And get control of myself.
0: Oh, you'll do that all right. Come along now. Tell me all about it.
1: It's silly of me. I suppose I should have known. But it's the one thing I never dreamed of.
0: What is?
1: That Henry should have fallen in love with someone else.
0: What?
1: That's it.
0: Who told you this?
1: He did. I've just left him. We've been sitting in those little gardens at the end of the street.
0: If anybody had told me but you, Margaret, I'd say they were dreaming.
1: Then you don't know anything about it?
0: Absolutely nothing.
1: He's never said anything to you?
0: Well, I knew he had some strange sort of idea after his illness about not getting married.
1: Yes, I know that. We had a long talk about 3 months ago. He told me then that he felt he had no right to marry me or any other woman. He spoke as if there was some sort of... blight on him, as though some terrible thing had happened that set him apart from all other men.
0: But I thought he'd got over that. He's been tons better lately. Had one or two remarkable successes in his work, and that seemed to do him no end of good.
1: Yes, he is looking better. But perhaps that isn't only due to his work.
0: What do you mean?
1: Well, if there's this other woman...
0: Oh, I can't believe it.
1: Then why would he say it?
0: Goodness only knows. I've been Henry's best friend for a long time now. I've given up asking why about him. Here's our tea. Good, sane, honest tea. I'll have a cup or two of that, and then you can tell me the rest of the story.
1: I think you know most of it, Hugh. Ever since we've been children, Henry and I seem to accept the fact that one day we'd be married. But perhaps I was wrong. I might have thought he cared for me, and all the while...
0: Nonsense. I know how Henry felt about you. There's never been anyone else. I don't believe there ever can be.
1: Then who is this other woman he's talking about?
0: I don't know. But the first chance I get, I'll ask him.
1: No, please don't.
0: Yes, I will. I can't see you going around with so much unhappiness in your eyes and not do something about it.
1: I don't think you'll be able to do much about it, Hugh.
0: Confound the fellow. I'd like to wring his neck.
1: Dear old Hugh. Drink your tea while it's hot and tell me all about yourself and Nancy. When are you going to be married? At least let me enjoy the thought of your happiness.
0: Well, all being well, we plan to take the plunge in about a fortnight.
1: So soon? Of course. I'm forgetting that I've been away for ages. And where are you going for your honeymoon?
0: Nowhere, original. Believe it or not, we're going walking through the lake country.
1: It should be marvelous up there now. But anywhere it should be marvelous on a honeymoon.
0: Oh, sir. I'm sorry. What a clumsy ass I am. What do I want to go talking about that for?
1: You didn't. I asked you. I'm the one who's the fool, Hugh. Henry made things perfectly clear to me ages ago. I deliberately sought him out today and forced him to tell me what he did. It serves me right. I should have had more pride.
0: Oh, pride be hanged. I admire you for doing it. Must have taken a lot of courage. Not one woman in 1,000 would have done it.
1: That's nice of you. I feel I need a little of that sort of thing. My vanity's had rather a bad time, you know.
0: Vanity, nothing. If Henry's mad enough to prefer someone else to you, that's just his bad judgment.
1: I wonder who on earth she can be.
0: I don't know. But I'll find out just as soon as ever I can.

0: Hello, Peter. Any idea where Dr. Jekyll is?
1: Oh, he was here about 5 minutes ago. I think I heard him say something about checking through some lists of supplies that came in from the drugstore.
0: Oh, probably in the dispensary. I'll have a look. Have things been busy today?
1: Busy? Oh, that's not the word for it. 42 cases in the outpatient department alone.
0: Made me feel ashamed it wasn't here to lend a hand. But I met an old friend and stayed talking.
1: Oh, that must have been nice.
0: Wasn't a bit nice. She's a very rare and splendid person. She's just taken a particularly bad knock. Sometimes human souls need a little attention as much as human bodies, Peters, my dear.
1: I'm sorry.
0: I don't apologize. I know what you must have been thinking. You look terribly tired. Can't you finish up and go home?
1: There's a good hour's more work to be got through here, and then at least half a dozen people to be visited before I get home.
0: Henry and I flatter ourselves we do most of the hard work around this clinic. But if we didn't have you to carry on where we left off...
1: Now listen, none of your blarney, Dr. Lanyon. Save that for Nancy. Oh, by the way, she left a message for you. She couldn't wait till you got back, as she had to go and have some dresses fitted. She wants you to meet her at Marble Arch at 5:00.
0: Oh, I'll have to hurry then.
1: Oh, don't go without seeing Dr. Jekyll. I know he wants to discuss something with you.
0: Good old Peter. You forget nothing, do you?
1: Yes. And that's what I get for it. Good old Peter.
0: Why, Peter, dear, what's the matter?
1: What do you think's the matter? Just because I work here like a cart horse doesn't mean that I've got no further ambitions than a load of straw.
0: Ambitions? Of course, I know there's neither honor nor glory here.
1: That's not what I mean. I'm not talking about material things.
0: What is it, then?
1: Oh, I suppose I'm a stupid old maid, but somehow the sight of Nancy going off this afternoon to have a wedding dress tried on, looking so happy and so pretty, and me left here to dress leg ulcers and carbuncles.
0: Peters, darling.
1: Oh, don't take any notice of me. I'm sorry. I'll get over it. I'm tired, I suppose.
0: Of course you're tired. You'll have to have a holiday. I'll speak to Henry about it.
1: Don't you dare. Don't you ever dare mention what I've just said to you, or I'll walk out of this clinic and I'll never come back again.
0: Well, I'll be...
2: Hello there. I say, what have you been saying to Peters?
0: I met her running along the passage as though old Nick were after her.
3: It's what she's been saying to me, rather. But she doesn't want that discussed, so let's forget it.
0: All right. By the way, where have you been? We need you rather badly down here this afternoon.
3: I was talking to Margaret.
0: Margaret? Where did you meet her?
3: Not far from the place where she'd been talking to you. Henry, what's at the bottom of this breach between you two?
0: I've told you. I told you months ago.
3: You were a sick man then. You made you believe there might have been some reason for your not getting married. But those weren't the reasons you gave Margaret this afternoon.
0: What do you mean?
3: Did she? She told me everything. Henry, old man, it isn't true, is it?
0: What are you talking about?
3: There isn't any other woman, is there?
0: How do you know?
3: Because I know how you feel about her. Don't think I haven't seen the look on your face when anybody mentions her name. There's no one else in the world for you but her. And I told her so.
0: You what?
3: I told her so. I suppose you had some sort of reason for telling her different.
0: I had some sort of reason. Of course I had, you blundering idiot. How dare you interfere in my private affairs? If I told her one thing, what right had you to say anything different?
3: Henry, I'm awfully sorry.
0: I should think you would be. Do you think I did it lightly without knowing all the consequences? And now you come along and undo all that I've done.
3: She was so unhappy.
0: Well, what if she was? Isn't it better to know the truth and live in a fool's paradise?
3: Then it is the truth?
0: Yes. Yes, the truth.
3: Then I can only apologize all over again. I feel that... I can't tell you how I feel.
0: That's all right. You meant well. I know that. And of course, you weren't expected to know.
3: The longer I know you, Henry, old man, the less I seem to understand.
0: I know, but bear with me. Bear with me. You don't understand the position I'm in. If I were to lose your friendship...
3: Oh, you'll never do that. I know, Henry. Can I say just one thing more? Go ahead. Are you going to be happy this time? I mean, are you going to be married?
0: Why do you ask that?
3: I've got two reasons. One of them is that I think it would be very good for you. The other is Margaret.
0: Why, what do you mean?
3: I think, if you'll forgive me for saying so, if you were married to somebody else, she might possibly find happiness with John Fairley.
0: You think so?
3: I don't think she will as long as there's a hope for you.
0: Yes, I think you're right. I'll ask the lady if she'll marry me. I'll do it right away.
3: Do I know her?
0: Very well. Very well indeed.
1: Excuse me, Doctor, but I find I can get away sooner than I expected. Oh. Do you mind if I go now?
0: Come in, Nurse Peters, and shut the door.
1: Yes?
0: I've got something to say to you. I told you that you knew her, Hugh. Well, here she is.
3: What?
1: Well, what are you talking about?
0: You, my dear. Dr. Lanyon has been chiding me with my bad behavior, Nurse Peters. I have the honor to ask you to be my wife.

0: Aftershave with After Effects.
1: Once upon a time there was an engineer.
2: Choo-choo Charlie was his name, we hear.
1: He had an engine and he sure had fun. He used good and plenty candy to make his train run.
3: Charlie!

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0: Hello, nice to see you again. Pleasant to be back. Got a little time to spare, 30 minutes maybe, by the clock. Funny thing about time, to some it's priceless, to others it has no value. It's the most perishable commodity in the world, and yet it lasts forever. If we lose it, we're unhappy, but we don't mind giving it away. For instance, there was young Joey. Have you ever heard of Joey Harper? Well, perhaps you haven't. He's a likable young fellow, though, alert, ambitious, and cheerful. Well, usually cheerful, anyway. For even the best of dispositions can often change. I'd like to tell you about Joey. Will you listen? It might be worth your while. It's so amazing you may not believe it, although it could have happened to you.
1: Oh, listen, Lois, listen. You gotta listen. It wasn't my fault. Oh, gee, honey, I love you. I wouldn't hurt you, Lois, for all the money in the world.
0: All the money in the world. Joey used those words before, but in a different way. Joey felt that money made the clock go round, and that everyone had it but him.
2: Joey?
1: Yeah?
2: What are you thinking about?
1: Your old lady.
2: What?
1: I mean your mother.
2: Oh. Gee, I'm sorry about what she said, Joey.
1: It's not your fault. Maybe I'll never have any more dough than I got right now. Maybe she's right, I'm just a bust.
2: Oh, don't say that, Joey. You gotta give yourself a little time.
1: Time? How much time do you think I got? I'm 22, Lois, practically middle aged. I'll be tripping over my beard before I get a nickel in the bank.
2: Maybe it's your job, Joey.
1: No, it's not my job, Lois. I done everything from selling insurance to driving a hack. But I always make the same amount, $35 a week.
2: You can't expect to be successful overnight.
1: Other guys can do it. Why can't I? You know, it's like a jinx. I work like a dog. I yelp for a raise. I stick my nose to the grindstone till it hurts. But it always comes out the exact same way, Lois. 35 smackers a week.
2: Everybody can't be rich, I guess. Everybody can't have $1 million.
1: I wish I was so rich that $1 million was just like chicken feed. I wish I had all the money in the world.
2: Joey?
1: Yeah?
2: Look at this window display. Oh, isn't that a lovely ring?
1: I'll say it is.
2: Which one are you looking at?
1: The one with all those diamonds.
2: Well, that's not the one I mean, silly. I'm talking about the gold one. The plain one over there. The wedding ring.
1: Oh.
2: I guess it isn't really very expensive, is it?
1: Well, who cares? We're not going to buy it.
2: Joey!
1: Oh, let's face it, Lois. You know your mother won't let you get married to me. She thinks I'm a lemon. She wants to settle low with cash.
2: We just have to be patient.
1: Barry Cannon's the guy for her. His old man's got dough. He'll own the business one of these days, and he'll be in solid. Me? I'm just a jerk.
2: Joey, please don't spoil the evening by talking that way.
1: Barry's the perfect son-in-law. He's got dough in his pocket and a new suit in his back. Even the fillings in his teeth are made of gold. And someday I'm going to knock them out one by one just to prove my point.
2: Joey, if you dare get into a fistfight with Barry Cannon, I... Why, there he is. That's Barry in that car.
3: Hi there, sweetie.
2: Hello, Barry.
3: How goes it, Joe?
1: Pretty good. How'll you got here?
3: How do you like the bus?
2: Why, it's new, Barry.
3: Yeah, it's going to be back 1500. Well, it's got style.
2: Oh, I think it's lovely. Don't you, Joey?
1: It reminds me of a hearse.
2: Joey!
3: Still sore at the world, Joey?
1: Why don't you take that over-polished kitty car and go right home?
2: Joey, I wish you wouldn't be so rude.
3: Oh, that's all right, Lois. I don't bruise easily. You coming to my party on Friday night?
2: Well...
3: We're dressing, you know. It's formal.
1: Well, we're not going, Barry.
3: Well, if you're worried about the clothes, I can lend you my dinner jacket. I'm wearing tails.
1: You'd certainly look good with tails, Barry. Hanging from a tree.
2: Joey!
1: All right. If this guy appeals to you so much, Lois, I'll bow out. I'm sick and tired of hearing him talk about himself. And I'm sick and tired of hearing your family talk about me.
3: Hey, what is this? Lover's quarrel?
2: Barry, you driving uptown?
3: Sure.
2: Would you drop me off at my home?
3: Hop in.
2: When you're ready to apologize, Joey Harper, you can let me know.
0: Joey just stood there and watched Lois drive away. And he felt she didn't understand. The tragedies of youth can be painful things, mellowed only by time alone. If he could only have explained to Lois. If he could have only told her...
4: You don't know what it means, Lois, when a guy can't afford to buy his girl an engagement ring. When I take you to the movies, we always sit in the cheapest seats. After a while, Lois, it gets so you begin to think that money's the most important thing on earth. And you can't live without it. Sometimes you even feel you don't want to live without it.
0: Yes, if Joey could have told her that, the story might have been different. But he didn't. He had too much pride. So he merely watched the girl he loved drive away with another boy. Then he turned and walked slowly home. But every once in a while, he'd pause in front of a shop window and look hungrily inside.
5: Beautiful, aren't they?
1: What?
5: Those ermine wraps.
1: Huh. Cost a lot of dough.
5: In the next shop, they have a cigarette case made of solid gold.
1: You know, it'd take me a week to make enough money to even buy the boxes they come in.
5: That money won't bring you happiness.
1: That line was invented for laugh by the guys who got it.
5: Really?
1: And the laugh is on guys like me.
5: You're wrong, my boy.
1: Who says so? Who are you, anyway?
5: I beg your pardon. I didn't mean to intrude.
0: He was a little old man in a worn felt hat. And to Joey, he seemed as old as... well, time. He seemed to shuffle as he walked, as if his balance was bad, and Joey saw him start to cross the street. The light suddenly changed, and the heavy surge of traffic made the old man panicky. He started to run without looking around. And the driver in the bus turned the corner and didn't see him. And then Joey Harper bounded forward and made a flying dive. The two of them rolled over to the curb.
5: What happened?
1: You almost got killed, that's what. Here. Let me help you up.
5: Thank you. That bus, I didn't see that bus.
1: Look, mister. In New York, you watch where you go when you cross the street. Those 10-ton buses can make a permanent crease in your future.
5: Yes, I guess I'm not used to all this traffic, but... you saved my life, young man.
1: Forget it.
5: No, young man. You saved my life. Not that it's worth very much to me. But I have a great capacity for gratitude.
1: Well, I guess you and I are in the same boat, Pop, when you say your life isn't worth very much.
5: But I'm old, and I have no one who cares. But you're young and strong. Why do you feel the way you do?
1: It's simple, Pop. I'm broke.
5: You mean you haven't got a job?
1: Well, I got a job. I can always get a job. But what good does it do? I'll never make enough to live the way I like.
5: How would you like to live?
1: You ever read The Count of Monte Cristo?
5: Yeah.
1: Well, that's the kind of dough I'd like to have. Not $1,000 or even a million. I'd like to have so much money there'd be no end to it. I'd like to wrap up the world in cellophane and stick it in my pocket like a pack of cigarettes.
5: Yes, but money isn't everything.
1: It's enough for me.
5: You see, I have the kind of money that you talk about. Unlimited quantities to do with as I please. I am the richest man who ever lived. It doesn't make me happy.
1: Pop, you didn't crack your head on that curb, did you? You feel okay?
5: Where do you live, young man?
1: 87 Nettle Street. Why?
5: And what's your name?
1: Joey Harper.
5: My name is Pickering, and I'm going to reward you for saving my life.
1: You better keep your money, mister. You look like you need as much as me.
5: I said I'm going to reward you, Joey. And I mean it.
1: Yeah?
5: I'm going to give you all the money in the world.
0: Joey watched the old gentleman shuffle away, and in spite of his depression, Joey smiled. All the money in the world. Joey doubted if the old man had anything more valuable to give away than his time. But Joey didn't know how valuable the old man's time could be. A few minutes later, Joey reached his furnished room. He'd made a big decision. He was going away for good. He'd forgotten all about Mr. Pickering by the time he'd packed his bag, but when he opened the door to go, the old man was standing there with an envelope in his hand.
5: Good evening.
1: Oh, hello, Mr. Pickering.
5: Are you going somewhere?
1: I'm getting out of this town. For keeps, I'm through bucking the system. I know when I'm licked.
5: Do you have a minute to spare?
1: Sure. Come in.
5: Thanks. So this is where you live.
1: Yeah, classy, isn't it?
5: Do you prefer more elaborate quarters?
1: And I'm going to get it, too. Tomorrow night I'll probably sleep in the park, and then I'll have plenty of room to move around.
5: I'd suggest a 4-story brownstone mansion. I believe there's one available right now. Of course, you'd have to arrange for a staff of servants, but that could be managed, too.
1: What are you trying to do? Give me a ride?
5: You can give her to me, Joey, when you get your limousine.
1: Well, right now I'm using the subway.
5: Joey! Come back, Joey.
1: Would you mind leaving me alone?
5: Come back, Joey, and open this envelope. It may change your mind about many things.
1: What's in that envelope?
5: When you open it, you'll see. But before you do, remember, this is only a trickle. It's a drop in the bucket. There's more where that came from, lots more, and I promise you I'll keep you well supplied.
1: You must be nuts.
5: I have no more use for what you'll find in that envelope, Joey. I've achieved my goal, you see. I only hope it'll help you to achieve your own. Go on. Open it, Joey.
2: Hey, it's money.
5: $500,000 in $1,000 bills. It's yours, Joey. It's all yours.

0: Have you ever wished upon a star and had that wish fulfilled? It's common among mortal men. Joey knew the meaning of wish fulfillment when he stared at all the money on that table. For 5 full minutes, and I timed him personally, he didn't move. $500,000. And Mr. Pickering had said it was only a drop in the bucket.
1: What are you thinking of, Joey?
2: I...
1: Are you planning to do a lot with your money, or are you thinking of calling the police?
2: I just can't talk.
1: No, no, Joey. I didn't rob a bank or lift a payroll.
2: Then where'd you get the money?
1: Are you asking questions, Joey? Are you going to waste time in quibbling, or are you going out to satisfy every dream and every ambition you've ever had?
2: You're right, Mr. Pickering. I'm just a sap. I'd have to tear him a hair and beat him a chest and pray for a break, and then when I get one, I'm scared.
1: Scared? What's there to be frightened about? You didn't steal anything. There's everything you've ever wanted on that table, and there's more to come. So why bother with questions? Grab it, Joey. Stuff it in your pockets. Go out and spend it.
2: You just watch my theme.
1: There's a store downtown, Joey. An expensive establishment that deals in boats. They have a yacht in the sales
2: room. That's the first on the list. I'll start with the expensive stuff and then work my way down the scale of the junk. Where's my hat? Oh, never mind. I'll buy a couple of dozen on my way down. Sure. That's a nice pub you got standing there, mister.
3: Yes, it is, isn't it?
2: And what's it cost?
3: Well, that yacht is our largest model. 90 feet, accommodates 14 people. Its cabins are completely furnished. It requires a crew of 6.
2: I ask what it cost.
3: $145,000. F.O.B.
2: I'll take it.
3: You what?
2: I said I'll take it.
3: And how will you pay for it?
2: In cash. $145,000. Any tax?
3: You've got that cash in your pocket?
2: $145,000 on the nose. No tax?
3: The tax is included, sir.
2: Have it shipped to the Hudson River and let me know what pier. I'll give you my address and you just give me a receipt. And if you're a nice boy, I'll come around and buy another one. When the paint wears off the one I got.
0: You've heard of King Midas? Well, he was a candidate for the poorhouse compared with Joey Harper. You wouldn't believe what he managed to accomplish in the next 3 hours. You wouldn't believe it unless I gave you my word for it. And I was there with him when it happened.
2: 116-cylinder limousine, I'll pay for it in cash.
4: Yes, sir.
2: 1 ermine wrap from a girlfriend, and I'll pay for it in cash.
4: Yes, sir.
2: This telco looks nice. I'll take 4, and don't forget the shoes, the shirts, the socks, and the suits. I want the most expensive money can buy. Oh, yeah, and throw in those garters over there. You know, the ones with the diamond buckles? And stick my initials on everything, brother, just the way I like. If you got something to sell, then bring it up. I'll buy anything and everything just as long as it isn't cheap, and I'll pay for it in cash.
4: Yes, sir.
1: Good evening, Joey.
2: Mr. Pickering.
1: I hope you don't mind my waiting here in your room. I was wondering how you made out.
2: Oh, I'm doing fine. I just bought that 4-story private house. You know the one that faces Fifth Avenue? And I told him to throw in the doorman for luck.
1: How does it feel to have all that money?
2: Oh, it feels like being on a merry-go-round.
1: You haven't got tired of it yet?
2: Tired of it? You mean there are people who get tired of money?
1: I was merely asking.
2: Brother, I'll never get tired of it.
1: Well, enjoy yourself, Joey. I presume you have everything you want.
2: Just about, except my girl. But when her mother hears about this doll... Oh, yeah, but that reminds me, I'm running short.
1: I thought you might.
2: I don't like to be a hog about this, Mr. Pickering, but you told me it was only a drop in the bucket.
1: Quite so.
2: And $500,000 isn't nearly enough for what I want to buy.
1: I guessed as much, so I took the liberty of bringing more.
2: You mean inside the suitcase?
1: Yes, Joey, there's $10 million in here.
2: $10 million?
1: You think it might last for the rest of the week? However, it doesn't matter. There's really no limit to what you can spend. Oh, Joey, the money is mostly in $1,000 bills.
2: Oh, I noticed.
1: And just in case you've been having trouble changing bills of that denomination, I've added a few $100,000 in fives and tens. I hope you don't mind.
2: $10 million? Holy smokes!
1: Enjoy it, Joey. And remember that the bucket hasn't even been touched.
4: What a boat, Joey! And what a car! That's the slickest job I ever saw.
2: Come around on Sunday, Barry, and I'll have my chauffeur take you for a spin around the park.
5: Oh, Joey, darling, I think it's wonderful. wonderful. Mother just can't wait until we get married.
2: Well, she'll just have to wait. Tell her to take it easy, and maybe I'll even invite her to the wedding.
6: Two Rembrandts and one Da Vinci. Is there anything else you'd like to buy, sir?
2: Why, sure. There must be something else. There must be.
0: Yes, Joey had bought everything he could think of, and he still had millions left. He had all the money in the world, but he didn't have all the time in the world in which to spend it. Then something peculiar started to happen in Joey's mind. The last shopping spree he'd had wasn't half as much fun as the first. There didn't seem to be anything left for him to buy. He had everything a man could ask for, yet somehow he wasn't happy. And he wondered why.
7: Joey.
6: Oh, hello, Mr. Pickering.
7: I thought I'd come up and see you again, once more.
6: Oh, now, look, Mr. Pickering, I don't need any more money. Honestly, I don't. Look, I'm having a tough enough time right now spending what you gave me, so will you take it easy for a while, please?
7: What's the matter, Joey? You sound unhappy. You have everything you want, everything you've ever wished for. Isn't that enough?
6: Well, it should be.
7: But it isn't. I know. I came to that conclusion myself. You see, Joey, you have nothing to look forward to, nothing to work for. When things come as easily as they've come to you, they lose their value. They become cheap, Joey, even though they're worth a fortune.
6: Is that what happened to you, Mr. Pickering?
7: Yeah, my fate was even worse. All my life I'd lived to achieve one goal, and then when I thought I'd accomplished an artistic triumph, I found that I'd failed. But one day I'll try again, Joey. Oh, yes, one day I'll try again.
6: Try what?
7: To make the perfect $1,000 bill.
6: You made that money you gave me yourself?
7: I am a printer, Joey, and for 20 years I've printed nothing but handbills and dinner menus. But I also happened to be a genius, and I was going to prove it. My goal was to make money so perfect in every detail that the right thing would look like a counterfeit.
6: No. You didn't make counterfeit, though. You didn't.
7: Now, just a minute, Joey.
6: No.
7: Remember this. I didn't make that money to cheat the government. Oh, no. I never spent a cent of it. To me, it was an artistic goal, no more, no less. I am not a counterfeiter, Joey. I am an artist. Here, Joey, what are you doing?
6: I'm calling the police.
7: Don't bother. They're right outside your door. They followed me here.
6: You got me into this, Mr. Pickering. You got me into this. You got to get me out.
7: Joey, you're getting too excited.
6: I didn't know that door was bad. You gave it to me. You told me it was a reward, Mr. Pickering.
7: And so it was, a generous reward.
8: Open up in the name of the law.
6: No. No, they aren't going to take me. Stay out. Stay out of
7: you
6: here.
7: You can't escape, Joey. There's nothing you can do. And your time is running short.
6: You and your money. Why'd you keep out of my life? Who wants your money? Who wants it? Who wants it?
8: Your man, officer, do your duty.
7: Why, it's the district attorney himself.
2: $5 million. He passed $5 million in counterfeit money.
8: And we'll give him a year in jail for every nickel.
6: No, no.
4: Oh, he
6: no.
4: Told his chauffeur to take me for a ride. Huh. Now he'll take a little ride for himself.
6: Keep away from me. Keep away from me, all of you.
5: My mother was right. Joey Harvey, you've disgraced me.
6: Lois, you gotta listen, Lois. I wouldn't hurt you, Lois. Honest, I wouldn't.
8: 500 years in jail.
4: In solitary confinement. And I get the girl.
6: No.
8: 500 years in jail.
4: And hard labor. And I get the girl.
6: Oh, no, don't touch me, Lois. You've gotta listen. Lois, listen. That wasn't my fault. You gotta listen,
5: it's
6: Lois.
5: It's all right, Joey. I know. We all know, Joey. But, Joey, it's all right. What? Joey. Joey, darling.
6: Lois? Where are we?
5: You're in a hospital, Joey. You've been delirious ever since you started to come out of the ether.
6: Ether?
5: Don't you remember? That old man you tried to save downtown, you pushed him out of the way and the bus hit you.
6: The bus hit me?
5: But the doctor said you'd be all right. Oh, Joey, I was so frightened, so scared I'd lose you.
6: Then it was all in my mind? Just in my mind?
5: You talked so much and said such funny things. The doctor told me that often happens to patients like you. Joey?
6: Well?
5: Haven't you noticed the flowers?
6: Oh, yeah. The flowers.
5: Mother sent them.
6: What?
5: Joey, you're a hero. You've saved somebody's life. You're going to be in the papers tomorrow and everything. But best of all, Mother thinks you're wonderful. And she's planning the wedding just as soon as you're well. Oh, I don't care if we have to struggle a while, because I know you'll make good if we work hard together.
6: Mr. Pickering said you got to have something to look forward to and work for to be happy.
5: Mr. Pickering? Well, who's he?
6: Just the guy I met under the ether. Lois, pinch me.
5: Pinch you? What for?
6: I just want to make sure I'm still not under the ether.

0: And that's the story of Joey Harper as recorded by the clock. Well, it worked out pretty well, all things considered. The moral? Well, yes, I suppose there is a moral to this story, but I prefer to leave it up to you. Sleep on it tonight. Give me your answer in the morning. I'll be at your bedside, but I'll make sure to ring before I drop in. And now it's time to leave you once again. It's been very pleasant for me. I hope it's been enjoyable for you.
1: 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This program is written by Lawrence Klee, and you've heard Hart McGuire as the clock, as Joey, Rodney Jacobs, as Mr. Pickering, Owen Ainley. Others were Carly Neville, John Bonney, Ken Hannum. The clock is directed by John Saul, a Grace Gibson radio production.
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4: Dark fantasy.
5: I am the man who came.

0: fine. Now break it up. Break it up.
1: This way, officer. He's in here.
0: All right, miss. Casey.
2: Yes, Captain.
0: Now you stay right there in that doorway and don't let nobody in or out.
2: Right, Captain. All right now. All right, you heard him.
1: Oh, but we had nothing to do with this.
2: Okay, sister. If you didn't, you ain't got nothing to be scared of. Hey, you. Where do you think you're going?
3: I thought I might get a little air, if you don't mind.
2: Well, I do mind. Now, back in the house with you. What's the big idea of you wearing that mask?
3: As you might have observed, my friend, this is a masquerade party.
2: Oh, is it now? Well, according to Emily Post, it's masks off at midnight. And we got this call to come out here just as the clock in Washington Circle was striking the hour.
3: The call was placed by a most hysterical woman. And there is nothing you can do for the man in there, I assure you.
2: Stop changing the subject. What I want to know is, why ain't you unmasked like the others?
3: I prefer, sir, to wear my mask.
2: Take it off, Don Juan. I want to look at your mug.
3: It might be better, my friend, if you didn't see my mug.
2: Now look here, Zorro.
3: Perhaps while we are waiting, I might tell you a story.
2: Yeah? What is this? Bedtime at Grandma's? The only story I'm interested in is what happened here tonight.
3: Exactly.
2: Eh?
3: I said exactly. Perhaps I can tell you the story.
2: All right, then, my fine, mysterious friend. Give.
3: Well, you see, it's quite a long story. It really all began 3... Yes, at least 3 years ago. I remember that evening quite well. I let myself into Granger's apartment. It was a golden key I used. A bright golden key. And there was no one there when I arrived. So I closed the door and waited. Well, Grange, imagine seeing me here.
4: Huh? Blake. Oh, I say, you startled me.
3: Did I now? I dare say, had I been someone else, you wouldn't have been at all startled.
4: Incidentally, old man, how did you get in here?
3: I suppose it would be quite facetious of me to say that I came in the same way you did. Oh, I say, a new piano. Do you mind?
4: No, not at all. Go right ahead. Help yourself. Have a drink?
3: No, thanks. You'd better have one, though.
4: Hmm? Oh, well, yes. I say, Blake, what's that you're playing?
3: You've heard it before, Grange.
4: Have I? I don't recall.
3: You have a short memory.
4: I usually remember pretty well.
3: Well, when you choose to, you do, yes.
4: What do you mean by that?
3: My wife has played that tune for you every night this week and last and the week before that. You see, I happen to know.
4: Oh. I see.
3: Well, I'm glad you haven't the audacity to deny it.
4: No. No, I don't deny it. Your wife has been here. Often. As often as she possibly could. But I assure you, she came of her own desire.
3: And as a result of your oily persuasion.
4: I might agree, Blake, that she is easily persuaded. And of course, my curiosity prompts me to ask how you finally learned the truth.
3: I accidentally found the key to your apartment here. It was in Sylvia's purse. A golden key. With your initials engraved on one side, hers on the other.
4: Why, I thought that a rather handsome touch. Don't you agree?
3: I've brought the key back to you.
4: How gallant of you, old fellow.
3: I'm serious. Sylvia will never come here again.
4: Are you positive of that?
3: Quite. For I shall ask her not to.
4: You seem to believe she'll obey you.
3: She will. And I ask you now, Grange, as a gentleman, kindly refrain from inviting her here again.
4: In other words, hands off. Is that it?
3: I'm glad I make myself quite plain.
4: Why, you fool. You dull, stupid fool. What right have you to demand anything of Sylvia? Do you think for a moment, night after night, twiddling her thumbs while you're away from home?
3: I admit I've been busy this past year, but another 6 months...
4: You've no one to blame for Sylvia's being here but yourself. Here she's found what you denied her, Blake. And I doubt very much if she'll give it up.
3: Why, you swine, if you think for a moment...
4: Oh.
3: I forgot you carried a gun. But if you'd care to put it away...
4: Skip the heroics, Blake. You know, I think I've suddenly thought of a solution to all this.
3: The only solution is for you to leave Sylvia alone.
4: Oh, no. No, you're quite mistaken. This is the solution. Here in my hand. Indeed, I rather like the idea. Besides, with you out of the way, Sylvia need have no more qualms.
3: Why, you low yellow rat.
4: That's it, Blake. Come closer. Threaten me. Make me do it. Make me do it, Blake.
3: If you think killing me is a way out, Grange, you're very badly mistaken.
4: It's the only way out.
3: If you kill me, Grange, I'll come back and avenge myself.
4: One shot and that'd be all. I can prove self-defense. Sylvia will help. She'll swear you came here and tried to kill me.
3: I'll come back, Grange.
4: Just one shot directly between the eyes.
3: I'll haunt you, Grange, because by God in heaven, I'll come back.
4: It's a perfect scheme, yes, I like
3: I'll pierce the veil, Grange, because I'll come back if I have to fight all the demons of hell to do it.
4: Prepare, Blake. This is a chance of a lifetime. It's the way out. Yes, it's the way out.

get your extra paper. Wealthy playwright slain in millionaire's apartment. Read all about it. Here you are, Mr. Keith Crane, playing self-defense in slaying of Philip Blake. Here it is, folks. Get your extra paper. Read the headline news about the killing. It's all...

It is the judgment of this court that the defendant, Keith Grange, did shoot and kill the deceased, Philip Blake, on the night of April 16th, and that in so doing, he acted in the line of self-defense. The court therefore decrees that Keith Grange shall not be held to account for this unfortunate incident.

0: Well, my dear?
1: I suppose there's nothing to worry about now.
0: Not the slightest thing. I told you from the very beginning, Sylvia, that I acted rightly in doing what I did.
1: Oh, I still can't resign myself to it.
0: But you must. It's all over. Philip is dead. Now we can be together as much as we please.
1: Keith.

0: Now we can be together as much as we please.
1: Keith, suppose you and I should have a misunderstanding. Suppose I should become angry sometime. So angry, I might tell the truth to the authorities.
0: That, my dear, would be most unfortunate. But it's a possibility, and by no means should we overlook possibilities. So allow me to remind you, Sylvia, my dear girl, that your hiding the true facts of the matter of the coroner's investigation automatically makes you an accomplice.
1: Oh, I see. But why are we talking like this, darling? We'll both feel better after we've had a little rest.
0: Of course we will, dear.
1: Kiss me goodnight, darling. I'm going home.
0: I'll take you.
1: Oh, no. No, I'd rather go alone tonight, if you don't mind.
0: As you wish, my dear. Good night.
1: Good night, darling.
0: Sweet.
1: Will you call me in the morning?
0: Yes, of course I will.
1: Good night, then.
0: Good night, darling. Pleasant dreams. That's strange. Very strange. Just a moment ago, there were only Sylvia and I here. Now she's gone. Yet I feel that I'm not alone.
2: You're not alone, Grange.
0: What? What was that? I thought I heard a voice.
2: It was my voice.
0: Who are you? Where are you?
2: I told you I'd come back.
0: No. No, it's just my imagination.
2: Is it your imagination, Grange?
0: Yes. Yes, of course.
2: I warned you. I warned you. Remember?
0: Come out. Come out in the open. Come out, I say. Do you hear me? Come out.
2: Your gun is useless against me now, Grange.
0: What do you want? Tell me, what do you want?
2: Oh, not now. The time isn't right now. But I'll be back. Watch for me and wait. Watch and wait. For I'll come back, Grange. I'll come back.
0: No. No, I'm sure of it. It was no one. No one at all. I just imagined it, that's all. Yes, just my imagination.

0: Sylvia, dear. You look so tired. Here, perhaps this will wake you up. Present for you.
1: A present?
0: Yes. Something I picked up today. I thought you'd like it.
1: How sweet of you, darling. Ah, I think I can guess just by looking at the box. It's a ring.
0: Oh, aren't you clever? Go ahead, open it.
1: Oh, my darling, but don't hurry me. Oh.
0: Hey, Sylvia. That isn't the ring I bought for you.
1: Keith, look at this ring.
0: The initials. P.B.
1: Keith. This is his ring.
0: Sylvia, what are you saying?
1: It's his ring. I gave it to him.
0: But Sylvia...
1: Keith, I swear to you. Philip Blake was buried with that ring on his finger.
2: Do you mind coming around to the other side, please, mister? That door's busted and you can't get it open.
3: Oh, very well.
2: Sorry to ask that of you, but they ain't had time to get the other door fixed.
4: Where to, friend?
3: Huntington Arms Hotel, please.
4: Right. Excellent.
3: Huh?
4: That's where I'm going.
3: Oh. Well, you startled me. I didn't know there was anyone in this cab. It's so dark tonight.
4: Yes. Isn't it?
3: I say, I don't seem to feel anyone in the seat here beside me.
4: Strange. You certainly bumped me hard enough when you crawled in here.
3: Bumped you? I beg your pardon, sir, but I...
4: Never mind, Grange. Never mind.
3: You know me?
4: I'm surprised that you don't know me.
3: Why, yes. Your voice sounds familiar. Good Lord. Philip Blake.
4: Do you mind riding with me?
3: Blake, you're supposed to be...

0: Dead. You're supposed to be buried.
1: I am dead, Grange. I am buried.
0: Tabby! Tabby, stop this cab!
2: Right, sir.
0: Now, let me out of here. Let me out.
2: What's the matter, Governor? Hey, you hadn't ought to jump out of a moving car like that.
0: What in the name of heaven is in the back of that cab?
2: Why, nothing, Governor. Here, see? I'll turn on the light. There. See?
0: But there was somebody in there with me.
2: Oh, now, mister, there couldn't have been. Look for yourself. The seat's empty there. And you just jumped out on this side of the cab. The other door won't open. No, brother, there wasn't nobody in that seat with you. Must have been your imagination.

0: Hello, Doris.
1: Dear, this is Sylvia. I just wanted to remind you about the masquerade ball at Keith's new home tonight. You'll be there? Fine. Now remember, masks and costumes for everybody. All right, dear. Now be sure to come in costume, won't you, Dorothy? Yes. And heavily masked, my dear. Yes, at Keith's new place. Oh, darling, wait till you see the place. It's really a mansion. Honestly, it's huge.

0: Mr. Grange, I believe.
1: Sylvia, darling. So you've penetrated my disguise.
0: Silly. I heard you order it from the costumers yesterday. Darling, the music will start soon. Is the first dance ours?
1: Sylvia, my dear, every dance is ours tonight. Are you happy I bought this place?
0: Oh, it's lovely. Absolutely lovely, Keith. Darling, what's the matter?
1: That man in black. I've been watching him all evening. He's been watching me.
0: Do you know who he is?
1: No. He just stands and stares at me. Everywhere I go, he's always just a short distance away.
0: Look, Keith. He's going into your study.
1: Well, he hasn't any business in there.
0: That's strange. I locked that door this evening so the guest wouldn't go into your study and disturb things.
1: Well, he just walked right in. Dear, I'll go see who he is and what he wants. You mingle with the guests and I'll join you later.
0: Very well, dear. But don't be long. I'll be waiting for you.
1: All right, Sylvia. Yeah. It's odd. This door is locked. Dark. Piano. Oh, confound it. Where's the light switch? There. No. No, it can't be. That piano. Someone's playing and... Yet there's no one seated there. The keys. Moving. Up and down. Playing the music. But there are no hands on them. That melody. It's the melody he played the night I killed him. He's playing it now. And yet he's not there.
2: I'm here, Grange. I'm here.
1: Blake.
2: Look closer, Grange. Here I am. You see?
1: Yes. I see you now.
2: I brought you a little gift for your masquerade party.
1: What?
2: You'll find it lying on your desk. Turn around and see for yourself. That's right. There. You see?
1: A gun.
2: It's the one you killed me with. Don't you recognize it?
1: Where did you get that gun?
2: I found it, Grange. And I've brought it back to you. I put one shell in its chamber. Just one, Grange. But that is enough.
1: What are you trying to... Gone. He's gone. Lord, am I mad? Was I dreaming? No. No, the gun is here. It is my gun. One cartridge, he said. Only one. One cartridge. Yes. Yes, it's the only way left. He knew it was the only way. Now he's left me to take it. All right, Blake. You can have your revenge. You can have it. You are right. It is the only way.
3: So he shot himself, eh?
4: The evidence in there will indicate that he did, yes.
3: Say, that's quite a yarn you spun, Zorro.
4: It is nothing but the truth.
3: Come on now, come on, my friend. Let's take off your mask and have a look at you.
4: One moment. Keith Grange shot Philip Blake squarely between the eyes.
3: Yeah? So what?
4: That doesn't make a very pretty sight.
3: Well, I don't see what that's got to do with... here comes the captain. Here, take that mask off you. Captain Sullivan, come here a minute, will you?
5: Yes, Casey, what is it?
3: Well, there's a mug here who won't take off his mask. He's been spinning me the most fantastic yarn ever heard in all my... where'd he go?
5: Huh? Where'd who go? Say, did you let somebody get out of this house, Casey?
3: No, Sir Cap. No, I didn't. But he was standing here just a minute ago. He wouldn't take off his mask. He told me the darndest story about a murdered man coming back from the grave.
5: Casey, have you been near the punch bowl? Well, there's no one here now. Wait a minute. What's this stain here on the floor?
3: Blood. A little pool of it. There on the floor. Right in the exact spot where the man in black was standing.

0: The Man Who Came Back, an original tale of dark fantasy by Scott Bishop. Ben Morris was Keith Grange. Eleanor Naylor Corrin was Herda Sylvia. Fred Wayne took the part of Casey. Muir Height was Captain Sullivan. Murillo Schofield, the cab driver. And Eugene Francis was the man who came back. Ladies and gentlemen, every Friday night at this time, the National Broadcasting Company will bring you dark fantasy, tales of the weird, adventures of the supernatural, created for you by Scott Bishop. 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

0: If you're paying this kind of money for a car, you'd want it to have a touch of style, legroom, four doors, and all that. 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
5: Once upon a time there was an engineer.
6: Choo-choo Charlie was his name, we hear.
5: He had an engine and he sure had fun. He used good and plenty candy to make his train run.
7: Charlie says, love my good and plenty. Charlie says, really rings the bell. Charlie says, love my good and plenty. Don't know any other candy that I love so well.
8: I came across Mr. Kipley in a meadow by the church. If I painted that spire once, he said, I painted it a dozen times. He offered me an apple pie. An artist needs inspiration, he explained. Golden shortcrust pastry, delicious apple filling, and just the right amount of sugar sprinkled on top. But then, when it comes to the little details, Mr. Kipley does have an exceedingly good eye.
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1: Every impulse that we strive to strangle broods in the mind and poisons us. 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
0: Good evening. This is Don Dowd, your host for Mystery Time. Tonight, as on every Thursday night, Mystery Time brings you mystery classics. Great stories of crime and punishment performed by famous stars. Tonight, a real treat. Sir Laurence Olivier, regarded by many as the foremost actor in the world, brings to life Oscar Wilde's chilling classic story of a man and his portrait, The Picture of Dorian Gray. Here is a powerful drama of temptation, of evil, and of the consequences. It's sure to hold you spellbound. So now, transcribed, Oscar Wilde's The Picture of Dorian Gray, starring Sir Laurence Olivier as Lord Henry Wotton.

0: It was in Basil Hallward's studio that I first met Dorian Gray. Hallward and I had been friends at Oxford, and after a few lean years, he had emerged as one of London's most fashionable and successful painters. I dropped in to see him one afternoon and found him putting the finishing touches to his latest picture, a full-length portrait of a young man whose looks could only be described as beautiful.
1: It's your best work, Basil. You must certainly send it next year to the Grosvenor. The Academy is too large and too vulgar.
2: I don't think I'll send it anywhere. I know you'll laugh at me, but I really can't exhibit it. I put too much of myself into it.
0: Too much of yourself in it? I can't see any resemblance between you and this young Adonis. He looks as though he was made out of ivory and rose leaves.
2: I sometimes wonder whether he isn't too good-looking. After all, there's a sort of fraternity about all physical and intellectual distinction, and Dorian Gray's beauty is enough to...
0: Dorian Gray, so that's his name.
2: Yes, though I didn't intend to tell you.
0: Why not?
2: Oh, I can't explain. When I like people immensely, I never tell their name to anyone. It's like surrendering a part of them. That's what you think, that's foolish.
0: Not at all, my dear Basil. You seem to forget that I'm married. And the one charm of marriage is that it makes a life of deception absolutely necessary to both parties.
2: You know you don't believe that, Harry. You never say a moral thing and never do a wrong one. Your cynicism is simply a pose.
0: Being natural is simply a pose. The most irritating pose I know. Now tell me more about Mr. Dorian Gray. How often do you see him?
2: Every day. He's all my art to me now. I see him in everything I paint. I suppose you would say he inspires me.
0: I look forward to meeting him.
2: I don't want you to meet him, Harry. I know you far too well. At the moment, Dorian's simple, sincere, and charming. I know just how to amuse you to change all that. Make him hard and cynical and vicious, all that you like to think you are yourself. I don't want that to happen. I want to keep Dorian the way he is now, not only beautiful in looks, but in nature. Oh, come in, Dorian. This is Lord Henry Whitten. An Oxford friend of mine.
3: How do you do, Lord Henry?
0: Yes, he was certainly wonderfully handsome. There was something in his face which made one like him at once. All the candor of youth was there, as well as all youth's passionate purity.
3: Are you really a bad influence over your friends, Lord Henry? Like Basil says you are.
0: There is no such thing as a good influence, Mr. Gray. All influence is immoral.
3: Why?
0: Because to influence a person is to give him one's soul. He does not think his natural thoughts or burn with his natural passions. His virtues are not real to him. His sins, if there are such things as sins, are borrowed.
3: I had never thought of it that way.
0: The aim of life is self-development. I believe that if one man were to live out his life fully and completely, the world would gain such a fresh impulse of joy, we would forget all our maladies. As it is, we are punished for our refusals. Every impulse that we strive to strangle broods in the mind and poisons us. The only way to get rid of a temptation is to yield to it. Live the wonderful life.
2: It certainly gives the most wonderful expression. I really think I've caught it on the canvas. Animation, the sheer surprise of it. Come and see what you think.
0: I really think it's your masterpiece, Basil. I'll give you anything you'd like to ask for it.
2: Well, it isn't mine to sell, Harry.
0: Whose is it, then?
2: Dorian's, of course.
0: Oh. He's a lucky fellow, then.
3: How sad it is. I shall grow old and horrible and dreadful, but this picture will always remain young. It'll never be older than this particular day in June. If only it were the other way around. If only it was I that would stay young and the picture that was to grow old. For that, I would give everything. There's nothing in the world that I wouldn't give. I would even give my soul.
0: From the moment I first set eyes on Dorian, I knew the power and influence I could exert over him. Within a month, Dorian was a new and vivid being. Never marry a woman like my wife, with straw-colored hair, Dorian.
3: Why not, Harry?
0: Because they're so sentimental.
3: But I like sentimental people.
0: Never marry at all, Dorian. Men marry because they're tired. Women because they're curious. Both are disappointed.
3: I don't think I'm likely to marry, Harry. I'm too much in love. That is one of your aphorisms. I'm putting it into practice, as I do everything you say.
0: And who are you in love with, Dorian?
3: With an actress.
0: An actress? That's rather a commonplace debut. Who is she?
3: Her name is Sybil Vane.
0: Never heard of her.
3: No one has. But people will someday.
4: She's a genius.
1: My dear boy, no woman is a genius. Women are a decorative sex. They never have anything to say, but they say it charmingly. Women represent the triumph of matter over mind, just as men represent the triumph of mind over mold.
3: Harry, your view is terrifying.
1: Never mind that. How long have you known her?
3: About 3 weeks. It would never have happened if I hadn't met you. You filled me with a wild desire to know everything about life. For days after I met you, something seemed to throb in my veins. I began to wander all over London looking for new experiences. And I found her in a cheap little theater in the East End. She was playing Juliet. I have never seen anything so exquisite. She is a wonderful actress.
1: You've met her, I suppose.
3: I see her every evening. Her and her mother, who plays in the same company. Their home, the theater. Everything else is mean and ugly and squalid. But Sybil herself transmutes the world around her. She is the great passion of my life.
1: You mean she's the first romance of your life. This is merely the beginning.
3: Do you think my nature so shallow?
1: My dear boy, the people who only love once in their lives are really the shallow people. What they call their loyalty and their fidelity, I call their lack of imagination.
3: How horrid you are. I wish I had never told you about it.
1: You couldn't help telling me, Dorian. You'll always tell me everything you do. Dorian's love affair was really a considerable bore, as it meant that he was never to be found in a club for dinner. Like the new Dorian himself, passionate and exciting, I rather regarded that love affair as my own creation. And I was perfectly sure that I could put a stop to it whenever I felt so disposed. When Dorian solemnly announced that he was going to marry the girl, therefore I felt that the time had come. I went with him to the theater to see his Juliet. And a flatter, more uninspired bit of acting I'd never seen in my life. Even the gallery booed the poor girl.
3: But what on earth is the matter with her? I've never seen her act so bad. She was like a different...
1: She's very beautiful, Dorian, I grant you, but she certainly cannot act.
3: I can't understand. Perhaps she was ill or something. Come round with me to her dressing room.
1: Thank you, no. I prefer the club. Why don't you come too and forget all about it? We'll drink to the beauty of Sybil Vane, for she is beautiful. And what more can you want than that? After all, I don't suppose you want your wife to act, will you? So what's it matter if she plays Juliet like a wooden doll? After all, if she knows as little about life as she does about acting, she'll be a delightful experience.
3: Go away, Harry. I want to be alone with her for a few minutes. I'm furious that you should have seen her give such a terrible performance. But there must be some reason for it. I've got to find out what that reason is.
1: I might have explained to him that love is very much the same thing as art, since both are simply forms of imitation. As it was, his discovery of their interdependence threw him rather out of countenance. As well it might, if his account of the interview was correct.
3: Sybil, what on earth was the matter?
5: You mean how badly I acted tonight?
3: It was dreadful. Are you ill? You've no idea what I suffered. I brought a close friend to see you, told him that you were a genius.
5: Oh, Dorian, you should have understood why I was bad tonight, why I shall always be bad, why I shall never act well again.
3: You're ill, I suppose. When you're ill, you shouldn't act. You make yourself ridiculous. My friend was bored. So was I.
5: Dorian, before I knew you, acting was the one reality of my life. It was only in the theater that I lived. I thought that it was all true. I was Rosalind one night, Portia another. I believed in everything. The people I acted with seemed godlike. The painted scenes were my world.
3: I don't know what you're trying to say.
5: Dorian, you taught me what reality really is. Tonight, for the first time in my life, I saw through the hollowness, the sham, the silliness of the part I was playing. I saw that Romeo was hideous and old and painted, that the scenery was vulgar and the moonlight false. The words I had to speak were unwell, not my words, not what I wanted to say. You had brought me something higher, something which art can only try and reflect. You had made me understand what love really is. Now you're more to me than all art can ever be. Take me away, Dorian. Take me away with you where we can be quite alone. I hate the stage. I cannot mimic a love that burns me like a flame.
3: You've killed my love. You used to stir my imagination. Now you don't even stir my curiosity.
5: Dorian, Dorian, don't say such terrible things. I love you. I love you. Don't you love me anymore?
3: Love you? I'll never see you again. I'll never even think of you or mention your name. I wish I'd never laid eyes on you. You spoil the romance of my life.
5: Dorian, don't leave me. Not like this. Kiss me and say forgive me. I'll work so hard. I'll try and act well again. Don't leave me because I love you more than anything else in the world.
3: I'm going, Sim. I don't wish to be unkind, but I can't ever see you again. You've disappointed me.
0: Sybil Vane played her greatest tragic role in earnest. She committed suicide. I was the first to bring the news to Dorian next morning, hoping that he would not be too desperately upset by it. I must admit that he wasn't. He took it with a surprising degree of calm, I thought.
3: I'm glad you don't think me heartless, Harry. But I really must admit that this death doesn't affect me as it should. It seems to me to be simply like a wonderful ending to a wonderful play. It has all the terrible beauty of a Greek tragedy. A tragedy in which I took a leading part, but in which I've not been wounded.
0: You're wise to take it so philosophically. Mourn for Ophelia, if you like. Put ashes on your head because Cordelia was strangled. But don't waste your tears over Sybil Vane. She was less real than they are.
3: We won't talk about it anymore. It's been a marvelous new experience, that's all. I wonder if life has any more in store for me.
0: Life has everything in store for you, Dorian. With looks like yours, there's nothing you won't be able to do.
3: But suppose I become old and haggard and wrinkled, Harry. What then?
0: Then you may have to fight for your victories. As it is, they're given to you. No, Dorian, you must keep your good looks. By the way, where's your portrait? You used it not to hang on the wall there?
3: Yes, sir. I sent it back to the picture frame. I wanted the frame altered.
0: But it wasn't the frame of the picture that was altered. The picture itself had undergone a strange alteration. Since that rather distasteful scene with Sybil Vane, the expression of the painted portrait had become mysteriously different. The smile, which had been so beautiful, was beautiful no longer. It had twisted itself into a cruel sneer. Dorian Gray's wish had been granted. The wish that he had uttered in Basil Hallward's studio. He had wished that he himself might remain young and that the portrait might grow old. That his own beauty might be untarnished and the face on the canvas bear the burden of his passions and his sins. That the painted image might be seared with the lines of suffering and thought. And that he might keep all the delicate bloom and the loveliness of his youth. And impossible as it seemed, the wish had been granted. But now the portrait had become more than a mere work of art. It had become an accusing conscience which mirrored within itself all the thoughts and deeds which Dorian Gray strove to conceal from the world. And that was why the portrait must be hidden and locked away. Lest in the evil of its look, the world should see him to the soul, and Dorian Gray should be betrayed.
2: Sybil Vane's death means nothing to him.
3: My dear Basil, it's only shallow people who require years to get rid of an emotion. A man who is master of himself can end a sorrow as easily as he can invent a pleasure.
2: Dorian, this is horrible. Something has changed you completely. You look the same, but you're different. You talk as if you had no heart and no pity in you. It's all Harry's influence, I can see that.
3: I owe a great deal to Harry, Basil. More than I owe to you. You only taught me to be vain.
2: Well, I'm punished for that, Dorian. Or shall be someday.
3: I don't know what you mean by that, Basil. Or what you want.
2: I want the Dorian Gray I painted. By the way, where is it? Have you taken it down?
3: Yes. It began to depress me. I couldn't bear to look at it.
2: But why not? Where is it? Let me look at it again.
3: No, Basil. I don't want to show it to you anymore.
2: Not show me my own work? Are you serious?
3: Quite serious. I can't give you any reasons, and you're not to ask for any.
2: Well, if that's the way you feel about it. Really, it seems rather absurd. I'd changed my mind. I was going to exhibit it in Paris in the autumn.
3: Exhibit it? You mean put it on show for people to gape at?
2: I never thought you'd object to being admired.
3: I can't explain it the way I feel. But there seems to me to be something fatal about a portrait. After a while, it begins to have a life of its own.
2: Well, Dorian, I can see no change in you, not outwardly. Character, yes. altering a feature. May they never change, for if you're serious, they're all that I shall ever have to remember my greatest painting by.
0: Oh, no. The portrait of Dorian Gray was no longer a work of art that could be placed on exhibition. The portrait was becoming more revealing every day. The horizons of Dorian Gray's experience were rapidly wove. Beauty of Dorian Gray remained unchanged. It was only upon the face of his portrait that the harsh lines began to spread.
3: How horrible. So that's what I have grown into already. Within a year, it is as though half a lifetime of meanness and spite and evil have been gathered into that aging. Within a year, and hour by hour, and week by week, the face is growing older. If it escapes the hideousness of sin, the hideousness of age is still in store for it. The cheeks will become hollow or flaccid. Yellow crow's feet will creep round the fading eyes and make them horrible. The hair will lose its brightness. The mouth will gape or droop, be foolish or gross, as mouths of old men are.
5: Oh, it is more than horrible. It is desperate. Suppose that someone should find it here, break into the room, and see it for themselves. Dorian Gray, as he really is. Well, so far the secret has been kept.
3: No, you must admit that I don't age very much, despite my excesses over the last 12 years.
2: This is nothing to laugh about, Dorian. They're saying that you corrupt everyone with whom you become intimate. Quite enough you enter a house with shame of some kind to follow after.
3: Isn't all this a little unnecessary, Basil?
2: Lord Payne was one of my greatest friends in Oxford. He showed me a letter that his wife had written to him when she was dying alone in her villa in Mentone. Your name was implicated in the most terrible confession I've ever read.
3: What of it? The story was probably true.
2: Lord Henry is your closest friend. Surely for that reason, if for no other, you shouldn't have made his sister's name a byword. When you met her, not a breath of scandal had ever touched her. Is there a single decent woman in London now who would drive with her in the park?
3: Can I help the weaknesses of my friend? You also have known me.
2: I wonder whether I really do know you. Before I can answer that, I should have to see your soul.
3: To see my soul?
2: Yes, but you needn't worry. Only God can do that.
3: You shall see it yourself. Tonight. Come, it's your own handiwork. Why shouldn't you look at it? You can tell the world about it afterwards if you choose, but nobody believes you. If they did, they'd like me all the better for it. I know more about the world than you do. Come on. You've chatted long enough about corruption. Now come and see it face to face. You think that it's only God who sees the soul, Basil? Draw back that curtain and see mine.
4: Mad, Dorian.
3: You won't? Then let me do it for you.
4: No.
3: Well, do you recognize it? That is a picture of my soul.
4: But what?
3: Years ago, when we first met, you flattered me and taught me to be vain about my looks. You introduced me to a friend of yours who explained to me the wonder of youth. Then you finished the portrait that revealed to me the wonder of beauty. In a mad moment, I made a wish. Perhaps you would call it a prayer.
4: I remember it. Oh, how well I remember.
3: That is the picture you painted.
4: Oh, things impossible. Millions must have gotten the canvas. The paints they used had some mineral poison. I don't believe it's my picture.
3: Why? Can't you see your ideal in it?
4: There was nothing evil in that, nothing shameful. You were to me such an ideal that I shall never meet again. This leprous thing, Dorian, what a lesson, what an awful lesson.
3: The lesson has come too late.
4: It's never too late. Kneel down and pray.
3: With my soul there, leering at me.
4: My picture. But I thought you must have destroyed it.
3: You are wrong. Your picture has destroyed me.
4: Dorian, what are you doing? Put that knife down. No! No!
0: Basil Hallward was dead. The uncontrollable feeling of hatred that had come over Dorian Gray might well have been whispered into his ear by the grinning face of the painting on the wall. The painting that had once been the picture of Dorian Gray. He would destroy it. Why had he kept it so long? Once it had given him pleasure to watch it changing and growing old. He had stood before it for hours, a silver mirror in his hand, comparing the hideous likeness with the image of his own perfect beauty. The very sharpness of the contrast had once quickened his sense of delight. But now he felt no such pleasure. The picture had become no more than an accusing conscience to him. And he would destroy it. There on the floor beside the body was the knife with which he had just committed murder. As it had killed the painter, so it would kill the painter's wife.

servants hammered on the door in vain. When they entered, they found, hanging upon the wall, a splendid portrait of their master as they'd last seen him, in all the wonder of his exquisite youth and beauty. Lying on the floor were two dead men. One was the artist who had painted the portrait, Basil Hallward. The other was an old man, withered, wrinkled, and loathsome of visage, with a knife driven into his heart. It was not until I examined the rings on his claw-like fingers that I recognized who it was.

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Some old skeletons and a skull or two, which proved quite fascinating once I'd managed to remove the outer covering. 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
2: You don't miss much, do you, Tom?
3: I mustn't miss anything, will you? I'm going to keep my job as a crime reporter. What is it, another hit-and-run case?
2: That's what they say when they brought him in. Oh, made a proper mess of him. Multiple fractures, Dr. Wilson said.
3: Anyone interesting? Is it worth a paragraph in my paper?
2: No. Just another tramp. Never had a bob on him.
3: That's pity. Stuck for a story. Accidents aren't my department.
2: Yeah, you never know. It might be. Struck from behind, he was. Like to have a look?
3: Yes, Willie, I won't. Although I'd been in that large, cold room many times, unlike Willie, I never felt completely at ease. I walked over to what Willie euphemistically described as his cold storage bins and watched him pull out Section 26.
2: Look at him. Fished out the Thames he was 2 days ago. Looked terrible when he first came in, but I cleaned him up like... We have lots of conversations without uttering a word. Yeah, I suppose you think I'm mad, Tom.
3: No, not you, Willie. Not on your life. How did you get into this job?
2: Oh, well, it's a long story, Tom. Hey, you see, I was gassed during the 1418 war. Shortly after I returned, the missus died. We never had any children and no relatives to speak of. It was difficult finding a job. For one thing, I couldn't stand eat of any sort. My lungs would start playing up. Oh, believe me, Tom, I walked hundreds of miles through the streets of London before I found a job that no one else wanted.
3: Uh-huh.
2: And a job, so to speak, which didn't require much effort and which most certainly was cool. So here I am.
3: Here you are indeed. And I don't know what they do without you. Mind you, it isn't the sort of job that anyone can do.
2: Oh, no, of course it isn't, Tom. You often find some wise character at the pub who says, how can you work there? Well, my argument is, somebody's got to do it. Somebody's got to look after
3: them. Yeah, that's a point of view.
2: You know, young Tom, you know what I'd like to be if I hadn't this job?
3: No, Willie, what?
2: I'd like to be a doctor. It must be a fine thing to be a doctor. To save life instead of handling death.
3: How would you like to be a crime reporter, Willie?
2: Oh, no, thanks. I don't suppose they'd let me try to be a doctor now, not at my age. No, if I can't be a doctor, I'll stick to my own job. It's nice and quiet here. You know, Tom? Can't help worrying, thinking about this bloke. Look at the back of his trouser leg. Green paint.
3: Yeah, so it is.
2: A car must have hit him there.
3: Did the police see that when they brought the body in?
2: Oh, yes, yes.
3: Then whoever knocked him down must have been driving a car that had been freshly painted.
2: That's about the size of it, Tom. And what's more, that paint couldn't have been put on the car many minutes.
3: That's true, Willie, it's true. Are you sure you wouldn't have my desk at the Evening Echo?
2: Yeah, I've already told you I like it here. It's peaceful. No one argues with me. I like it that way. And my charges are always satisfied. I've never had a complaint yet about the accommodation.
3: Aren't you ever going to retire, will you?
2: Yes, 5 months from now. Oh, not that I want to, mind.
3: No.
2: I'll be sorry leaving here. Oh, I'll be well taken care of. I've put a tidy sum away, you know. Oh, would you like a cup of tea, Tom? I'm about to make myself well.
3: No, thanks, Willie. I think I'll nip over to the police station. If I don't get a story soon, yours truly will be putting in an application for your job when you retire. Well, he was a character, all right. What a picturesque turn of phrase he had, to save life instead of handling death. I thought about his words as I walked the 200 yards to the West London police precinct.
4: Well, well. How's London's youngest and brightest crime reporter?
3: A little sad. Yours truly, you know, if there's no news, it's bad news. Me no write about crime, me no eat. Do you know anything about the stiff who was knocked down tonight by a green-painted car? I just come from the morgue.
4: Oh, so you've been talking to friend Willie, have you?
3: Yes. The incident happened in your manner, Detective Sergeant Wallace. You better prepare to make a statement to the press.
4: Oh, you must be hard up, Tom. A tramp gets knocked down and already a juicy murder's about to be written up.
3: Yes, you're right, Ted. I am hard up. I must get a story to the press.
4: Oh, just a minute. Sure.
5: Is the reporter still with you, Sergeant? He's wanted on the telephone.
4: Yes, he is. It's for you, Tom.
3: Oh, thanks. Hello. Hello.
5: Speak up, caller.
3: Hello.
2: Sorry, Tom. It's Willie.
3: Oh, uh-huh.
2: You know, the municipal morgue.
3: Yes, yes.
2: Tom.
3: Yes, Willie, what's the matter? You sound as if...
2: Tom, do me a favor, will you?
3: What's that?
2: Something funny's going on. I remembered you saying that you were going to the police station. Call in here on your way, will you?
3: Well, yes, of course. I'm on my way now. Anything wrong?
2: Wrong? Look... I may be old, Tom, but I'm not balmy, see?
3: You're the most sane man I know. What's the trouble?
2: It's about one of me charges.
3: You're what?
2: One of me customers.
3: Oh.
2: I know this sounds as though I'm going round the bend, but a few minutes ago I happened to be...
3: Yes, Willie? Hello. Hello, you're still there. Hello. It's funny.
4: Well, what's the matter?
3: I don't know. But I'm going to find out. It could have been anything. The telephone line going dead. 70-year-old Willie getting so absent-minded as to forget to finish the telephone conversation. As I say, it could have been anything. But I wasn't prepared for what it really was. I got to the front door, and I knocked. I waited. I knew that Willie kept the gate locked always. Said with that soft, kindly grin of his that he didn't want anyone to come messing around with his charges. No answer. I knocked again. Still no answering call from Willie. No croaking voice cheerfully saying, "I'm coming, I'm coming." I tried the handle. And the gate opened. My voice echoed through the building. Still no answering shout. As I entered the morgue itself with its long line of refrigerated cabinets all in a neat row as if awaiting my inspection, I had my first clutch of fear. And then I saw it. The swaying cord of the telephone receiver. Will it fail to replace it? But where was he? And then I had a crazy thought. He's in there. He's in one of those cabinets. Number 23. She's a peaceful-looking old lady. Death hasn't disturbed the serenity of her features. But she isn't Willie. Number 24. A shrunken face gazed at me without recognition. Why should he recognize me? I've never seen a guy in my life before. Nor in his life either. Or death. I was going nuts. The old boy must have gone out for a packet of fags or something. But then why should he telephone me at the police station? Why the swinging pendulum of the telephone receiver? What the? Who's there? Willie! Willie, stop playing hide and seek! Willie! The morgue was as silent as the cadavers it accommodated. Silent, did I say?
6: Stop gagging, Willie. My nerves aren't so good. You sent for me. You said you wanted help. Come out, wherever you're hiding.
3: My blood froze. It wasn't Willie laughing. Dear, shrunken, croaking-voiced Willie. That mad laugh came from no human agency. It's a joke, isn't it? Tough young crime reporter Tom Dixon going nuts in the Metropolitan Police morgue. Now it had become an obsession. Willie had to be in the place. Willie was in grave danger. Willie was... Well, where was he? I ran back to the cabinets.
7: Not you, old chap. Sorry to disturb you. That's your Willie. Where are you, Willie? Where are you?
3: Being accommodated in refrigerating cabinet number 28. Now, of course, you don't recognize me as you're lying there. How could you? You're dead.
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1: Well, well, well. What an extraordinary pastime for our crime reporting friend to indulge in. But back to our story. To the police morgue, where Tom Dixon gazes down at his friend, who has changed his status to that of guest.
3: Poor Willie, dying in harness, eh? Somebody put you in that bed, someone or something. But the dead can't walk or move or kill.
6: Where are you? Where are you hiding? I'll get you. I know you killed Willie.
3: Why can't I get a dialing tone?

0: West London CRD, Sergeant Wallace speaking.
1: Ted, I'm going to sit down. I'm speaking from the morgue.
0: Well, look, Tom, if you're following up the Hit and Run story, you'll get nothing at the morgue. We've taken a sample of the paint from the tramp's trousers. No, it could be a stolen car.
1: You don't understand. It's Willie.
0: Willie?
1: Yes.
0: Oh, you mean old man Dalton?
1: Yes.
0: Oh, what about him? He's there, isn't he?
1: He's here, all right. He's no longer in charge. He's one of the charges.
0: Here, look. Are you drunk?
1: No.
0: What are you talking about?
1: I'm trying to tell you. I've just found him. Refrigerator cabinet number 28, reserved for corpses awaiting autopsy or identification. And we want an autopsy to discover how Willie died. He was murdered. The back of his head's bashed in.
0: Yeah, what are you saying? Are you mad? Lying in a...
1: Yes.
0: Now, look, Tom, if this is a joke or a newspaper...
1: Do I sound as if I'm joking? You better come over quickly. I'm not joking, Ted. I'm scared. I'm scared out of my wits. Maybe I've lost him already, but my wits, though. But maybe that's what he wants, whoever it is listening to me now. He wants my fear to drive me away from here.
0: Keep hold of yourself. Keep hold of yourself. I'll be right over.
1: All right. Did you hear that? Whoever or whatever you are, that was my friend, Sergeant Ted Wallace of the CID. In a couple of minutes, you'll be here. Ted and a couple of constables. You can't escape that, can you, huh? No windows. Everything's air conditioned. There's only one way for you to get out of this morgue, and that's through that door. Now, that you'd have to pass me, eh? Well, go on. Why don't you laugh, eh? Go on, laugh. I know you're hiding out on those cabinets. Laugh, you rotten, filthy murderer. Go on, scare me! Maybe I shouldn't have challenged whoever it was. Scared. Every nerve in my body began to tremble. If I didn't pull myself together, I too would become a candidate for one of those cabinets for corpses. What was the matter with Ted Wallace? Why did he take so long? And I saw it. In the fifth row of the cabinets was one that I pulled out and not replaced. It had contained the dead body of a man who must have been in his early 40s. Slowly it began to rise until it stood erect. It spoke.
2: Go, mortal. Go. Leave the dead to the dead.
1: You.
2: Leave.
1: You can't fool me.
2: Let us rest in peace. The old man was sent to his final rest. Because it was decreed that he would want to end his mortal days.
1: Wait a minute. Who are you?
2: Go. Let we claim you.
1: It was all crazy. I'm sure it was. But I became crazy, too. I could take it no more. Who was I to be the avenger of Willie's death? The sentinel guarding the gates of death. I ran. I'm a coward. I don't care. Let the police do their own
0: thing. Where are you going, Tommy?
1: Hey, take it easy, old man. Thank heavens you're here. I'm sorry, Ted. I can't get a hold of myself. Have you brought anyone with you?
0: Yes, of course. Two constables.
1: Well, keep them here by the gate. There's something or someone in there.
0: Have you been taken?
1: Drinking.
0: I've come over here because you told me that...
1: Willie, dear old Willie, is lying in one of those cabinets.
0: Yeah, that's what you said, cabinet 28. Well, come on, show me.
1: Tell them that those two cops... Tell them not to move from the gate.
0: Yes, all right. Anything for a quiet death. Oh, sorry, Tom. Yeah. I know that wasn't funny. Yeah. Is he really dead? Willie, I mean.
1: All right.
0: Let's go in.
1: As we walked towards the cabinets, my feet felt like tons of lead. I could see Ted looking at me out of the corner of his eye, wondering if I'd brought him out on a hoax, that I was drunk, or worse.
0: Cabinet 28.
1: Yeah.
0: You said he was murdered. Head bashed him. What were you running away from?
1: I was hiding you, a ghost, huh? and a killer scaring the wits out of me.
3: Well, killer, ghost, you've got company. I've got the law with me. Why don't you laugh now, you rotten swine?
0: Yeah, listen, Tom. I'm telephoning an ambulance. You're going to hospital.
1: Oh, maybe we'll both go to hospital before we leave here tonight. Maybe we'd better book our accommodation here.
3: Well, why don't you laugh at that ghost?
0: Yeah, leave the ghost for a moment. Where's Willie?
1: You don't understand. Somebody walked out of that cabinet.
0: Oh, one of the corpses?
1: Yes. Laugh as much as you like. Yeah, there he is. 5 months to go before he was to say goodbye to his dead, and now death has claimed him. Permanently.
0: Yeah. Stop searching the place with your eyes like that, will you? You make me nervous.

0: stop searching the place with your eyes like that, will you? You make me nervous.
1: I'm making you nervous. You haven't heard anything. Wait till our friend starts making with his laugh. All right. You satisfied that Willie's dead, eh?
0: Yeah, I am.
1: Just look at that skull. You see?
0: Yeah.
1: Do you think a ghost did that?
0: I think we'd better all go back to the station. I'll keep these two.
1: Are you crazy? You can't do that. What about the killer or whatever it is? He's here, hiding somewhere.
0: Yes, I know. It was a corpse that stood up.
1: Yes, Ted. You've hit the nail on the head. It was a corpse that wasn't a corpse,
0: no?
1: Someone who was supposed to be dead. Someone who had to get out of here because... Yes. Yes, they had to get out of here before they commenced an autopsy on his live body. Yes.
0: Is that right? Is that why you killed Willie?
1: Come on, Tess.
0: Why, what now?
1: That fifth row. Come on, quick. This is it.
0: That's what?
1: No identification tag. This cabinet was supposed to be empty. And yet I saw a corpse stand up and frighten. Quick, back to the other one.
0: All right.
1: Now, look. There's supposed to be a corpse in this cabinet, but not the corpse of Willie Dalton. It says Arthur Hudson awaiting burial.
0: Yeah. Well, now.
1: Yes, now, just a minute. Let me open this.
0: Yep.
1: And that's poor Willie, eh?
0: Yeah.
1: His shirt's off. One shoe, and that's when I must have interrupted the killer. And I thought it was a ghost. But don't you see, Ted? The undertakers would have arrived, and poor Willie would have been buried as Arthur Hudson.
0: Yes, and that means...
1: That means the corpse that frightened me out of my wits was Mr. Hudson, who isn't a corpse.
0: Yeah. Now, look here, Tom. This sounds crazy.
1: Now, look, sir. Even before I started getting scared, I couldn't search the morgue properly because I daren't go too far from the entrance or the exit, if you like. But now that our two friends are at the gate, we're going to search this place until we find friend Hudson.
0: There's nothing here, Tom.
1: Well, he must have changed his hiding place when I ran like a scared rabbit. He must be in... Yes, he must be in one of those refrigerating cabinets.
0: What, you mean playing at being a corpse for the second time?
1: That's it. We're going to get you. You'll swing for this.
0: All right.
1: Nothing there.
2: Let's try the next one.
1: Not there. No. What about this one?
2: Yeah.
1: Ah. Well, I'll be... Quite a bloom on your cheeks for a dead man. Get up, corpse. Get up, killer.
0: Have you got him?
1: Yes, here he is. He looks pretty, doesn't he, with his eyes closed?
0: Yeah. Yeah, careful, Tommy, maybe.
1: Yeah, we'll soon see. All I've got to do is press his nostrils together like this. If he stares, he won't mind. Like that. Stand up, ghost. Poor corpse. It's very cold, isn't it, without your clothes on? I'll bet you 100 to 1 this swine didn't bother about his fingerprints. Willie would be missing, not dead. He was killed 10 minutes before the morgue was due to shut for the night.
3: Stop him!
4: Be there!
3: Hold on, constable!
0: They've got him.
5: Well, is your name Arthur Hudson? I'm arresting you for that murder.
0: Pete.
6: I'm cold. I'm shivering.
0: Cold, are you? I thought ghosts didn't feel the cold.
6: Please, blanket or something that should arrive from the driver's door. Please, I catch my death of cold.
5: Oh, he'll catch his death of cold.
7: Morning, sir.
5: Oh, come in, Tom, come in.
7: Yeah, I read your piece this morning.
5: Uh-huh.
7: You said there were questions that need to be answered. You said that there were likely to be sensational developments.
5: That's right.
7: Yeah, well, it's all in a bag. Arthur Hudson, an out-of-work actor, meets Dr. Herbert Williams. Williams had been struck off the medical register after being sentenced for a drug offense.
5: Uh-huh.
7: Well, now, he knew about Willie Dalton and the government morgue, since he was at one time connected with the municipal pathological department.
5: Well, that was the tale.
7: Yeah, that was the scheme. Hudson pretends to be very sick, see?
5: Mm-hmm.
7: Gets his landlady to phone Dr. Williams. Dr. Williams injects him with a drug that gives him an appearance of death,
5: uh-huh.
7: Signs the death certificate, manages to get him put into the police morgue, and you know what?
5: What?
7: All for a 50,000 quid life insurance.
5: That's a lot of money.
7: Yeah.
5: Well, if poor Willie hadn't suspected something and hadn't telephoned me, they might have got away with it, too.
7: Yeah, that's it.

0: The idea was for Hudson to put on Dalton's clothes and switch identities until Hudson was safely out of the building. He tried to frighten you. You see, he couldn't leave until you did.
1: He frightened me, all right. Yeah. If you hadn't arrived in time...
0: Yeah, well, never mind that now. They're both behind bars. Although friend Hudson is suffering from a severe chill.
1: Really?
0: You don't think that you're...
1: Oh, excuse me.
0: Yes. Hello? West London CID. Sam Wallace speaking.
1: Who?
0: What? Yes, all right. I'll look into it. Yeah, we'll send a man round right away. No, not at all. I've got another story for you, Tom.
1: That's good. What is it?
0: No, that was Morgan and Sons.
1: Uh-huh.
0: Wholesale butchers. Their refrigeration room has been burgled. A carcass of beef has been stolen. You interested?
1: You can go and fry yourself.

0: chilling experience for our young crime reporter. And as for that man Hudson, fancy giving poor old Willie Dalton such a cold reception. Actually, I don't think Mr. Hudson planned things very well, do you? 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
0: This is your host back again. 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Where are we going? Through the creaking door, of course.
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1: Might look the same, but they don't taste the same.
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0: The Knives of El Melik, a story of freelance diplomacy, intrigue, and mystery in the Far East. K.C. Smith, a member of the Mystery Shrouded Ghost Corps, has been sent to Aswan to secure information relative to a projected uprising among the desert Arab tribes under the leadership of Melik Pasha. K.C. learns from Ali, his Arab assistant, of a certain coffee house in the native quarter which Ali believes to be the secret rendezvous of the Arab leaders. Ali further acquaints K.C. with the fact that Amira, a native Shahzadi or princess, in the guise of a dancing girl, acts as contact between the desert tribesmen and their leader, Melik Pasha. Hoping to learn the hiding place of the wily Pasha, and if possible to contact Amira, K.C. and Ali, disguised as Wadi Fareg Arabs, make their way after nightfall through the dark streets of Aswan's native quarter toward the coffee house. As they enter a dimly lit narrow lane near their goal, they're suddenly attacked by a burnoosed, shadowy figure.
1: Back to the wall, Ali. Look out for those natives.
2: In close, my brothers. Let my blade dig deep in Arumi's blood.
3: There is one who will not again see the light of day.
1: And there's another. The odds are even, Ali.
2: Allah, the meaty dog, run.
1: Well, don't let him get away. After him. I'll take care of this one. You rat of the gutter, I have you. Stand still or I'll choke the life out of the carcass.
2: My throat, Effendi. Release me. I shall tell them all.
1: See that thou dost. And the truth. Or by Allah, I'll leave thee with these other two for the dogs.
2: I do but follow the orders of El Malik, my master.
1: So? Malikat Pasha is here in Aswan, is he?
2: Nay, Effendi. He rests in his tent in the oasis of Kundak.
1: Yeah, he knows I am in Aswan. Well, come on, speak up.
2: None know thy presence here save we four. And those two are dead, as thou shalt be.
1: You would try to knife me, would you? All right, brother, you asked for it. Here.
2: No! May Allah curse thee, Christian dog. Thou hast killed...
1: Too bad.
4: Kazi, are you safe?
1: Not a scratch, Ali. While this fellow talked, he tried to knife me. I twisted his arm and he knifed himself. But the one you followed, where's he?
4: He was fleet of foot. The dog escaped me. May Shaitan, his father, strike him dead.
1: Oh, well, never mind him. He's probably going to carry the news to where it'll do the most harm. Come on, let's get out of here before we have the police on our necks.
4: We return to headquarters and...
1: No, we're going to that coffee house.
4: But you will risk recognition after this? The dog who escaped me will have made
1: known
4: that...
1: What's the difference? What's the difference? Recognition tonight or tomorrow night, Harvey? And maybe we can beat the fellow to the punch by getting to the rendezvous first. How far is it?
4: There, Kasi. The place with lighted windows just ahead. That is the coffee house of Yakub.
1: Right. Let's go. Remember now, Ali. I'm Ben Fareg, son of El Bokra of the Wadi Faregs. Tough looking place, Ali. But go on, I'll follow.
4: And may Allah smile upon us now.
5: Welcome, brother. My humble house is yours. Will the peasants sit and be served?
6: The presence, Ben Pare, comes to view Amira, the new dancer. See that he has the best your house afore.
5: Hearing is obeyed. Give place! Make room, ye sons of Shaitan! The peasants, Ibn Ben Pare, honors the house of Yakub with his coming. I lead the way, my lord.
6: We follow, Yakub.
1: The dancer, Ali. Where is she?
6: Presently, Ya Sheikh, presently. You will see then if I have spoken truly as to the grace and beauty of Amira.
7: Amira!
6: Dancer! There, Ya Sheikh, entering from the stage door, Amira, the dancer.
1: Why, George. Baker was right. It's old Ibrahim's daughter.
6: Abagail, Kasi, eyes watch our every move. Did I not speak truth when I said this woman was beautiful, O master? And does she not dance divinely?
1: Oh, thy words were but half-truths, friend. She is a creature from paradise. Ah, that such a one might grace my own unworthy tent. How will I let her know I want to speak to her?
6: Place two fingers of your right hand against your beard.
4: She has seen your gesture, Kasi.
7: Yes? How does she answer?
4: She leaves the stage now. Another will take her place. And if I mistake not, we will presently be summoned into her presence.
7: Well, that tall Beshawan with whom she talked, he's coming toward us. Who's he?
4: Suleiman, her bodyguard. He will lead us to her.
7: Right. Shut up. Here he comes.
8: The presence awaits thee, O leader of the faithful.
7: Lead on, friend. We follow. Keep your hand near your knife, Ali. You're going to see that inner room you told me about. Come on.
4: I am ready, Kasi.
8: Enter, my lord. Thou art in the presence, Ya Sheikh.
7: May Allah smile upon thee, Amira.
4: Peace and prayer be upon thee, O lady.
9: And with ye health and Allah's blessing. Come closer, Ben Farai. Ben Farai. Thy voice, Ya Sheikh, hath a strangely familiar. Leave me with these two, Suleiman. Remain before the door and permit none to enter.
8: Hearing is obeying, Amira.
9: Since when, Ya Sheikh, have the Wadi Fareks become gray-eyed ones?
7: It is the one cause for argument between my honored father and mother. Many have marveled that the son of Ibrahim el-Bokra should have gray eyes.
9: Strange, thine eyes, thy voice. But say, Ben Farai, dost know the desert city of Kebir Lak?
7: Kebir Lak is many days' travel from Aswan.
9: Yet it seems that some 3 years back, a gray-eyed stranger, an American...
7: The presence must be mistaken. I am Ben Farai.
9: Oh, I cannot be mistaken. The gray eyes, that voice, you are... He who came with you, may he be trusted?
7: With your life and mine, Amira.
9: Oh, then, you are not Ben Farek. Oh, I am certain now. You are Kasi Smith, the good friend of my people. Kasi Smith, who 3 years ago saved me from the Lille Effendi at Kebir Lak and restored me to my father. Oh, my friend, your disguise, perfect as it is, could not deceive Amira.
7: Well, and suppose I am... K.C. Smith.
9: May Allah protect you, then. You are in grave danger here.
7: Leave that to Ali and me. But you, what are you doing here?
9: I am the slave of Malik Pasha, and am forced by him to act as his representative here in Aswan, in the guise of a dancer.
7: So, how did you get here?
9: While traveling from Burim to Kufra with my father, our caravan was attacked by Mughrabi raiders. My father was killed. The rest of our caravan was either killed or captured. Was brought to Egypt and sold to Malik Pasha.
7: The story you heard in Burem was right then, Ali.
4: Aye, Kasi.
7: But your father isn't dead, Amira.
9: My father, not dead? Oh, you are sure of what you say, Kasi?
7: Positive. I haven't seen him since that time 3 years ago, but I've heard of him often, indirectly. He's alive and well. I understand now why he rides the desert with a chosen band of fighters. The Tessalots were said to have turned raiders.
9: Oh, Allah be praised. He searches for me in the desert. My father and people are not raiders, Kasi.
7: Oh, I know that. How long have you been here?
9: Almost a year. Malik Pasha claims to have interviewed the desert oracle woman who has prophesied that a Shahzadi in the guise of a dancer would act for him in bringing about the success of his great hope, the jihad.
7: Why doesn't Malik Pasha act for himself?
9: Because of the watchfulness of the British, who know but cannot prove that he is smuggling weapons.
7: Oh, yes, yes. Well, we'll talk about that later. But you, are you being watched?
9: Closely. Even Suleiman is suspected.
7: Suleiman? A Beshawin. And you trust him?
9: Oh, yes, Kasi. He is a Beshawin. But Malik Pasha had Suleiman's only son put to death for a fancied offense. And for that, Suleiman has sworn vengeance.
8: There is evil here, Amira. These two who say they have come from the desert are impostors.
9: What say you, Suleiman?
8: Who are these men?
9: Oh, they are friends who must be protected.
8: Thy word is law, Shahzadi Amira. But then they are in grave danger. There is one without who claims to have come but a moment since from Sheikh Ibrahim el-Bokra.
9: Oh, Allah be merciful. They will kill you, Kasi.
7: Oh, don't worry about me, Amira. Ali and I can take care of ourselves. Suleiman, Amira says you may be trusted. Would you ride with her to Kufra and temporarily forget your oath of vengeance against El-Malik?
8: I would, ya sheikh.
4: It is many days' travel to Kufra Kasi, and we have no horses.
7: Melik Pasha has many, and fleet ones, quartered near here. Can you get three and hold them, Suleiman? Well, let's see. Where could you hold them? Is there no other way out of here than through the coffee house? That door in the rear wall, where does it lead?
9: To the quarters of Melik Pasha.
7: What? El Melik's here? I understood he was basking somewhere in the desert sun. Is there a way through his quarters?
9: A door opening from his chamber into our rear court, and thence into our rear street.
7: Right. Suleiman, bring three horses ready saddled to that rear street and hold them there till we join you. Can you do that?
8: It may be done, Yashay.
4: But only three mounts, Kasi? We are four.
7: Three are enough, Ali. I'm not leaving us one yet. Suleiman, bring in that Wadi Farag.
9: Oh, you will confront this messenger, Kasi?
7: Our one chance is the element of surprise. And I have a sweet surprise in store for that gentleman. Bring him in, Suleiman. And when you take him out, get those horses.
8: Harkening is obeying.
7: Ali, sit over there beside the door in the rear wall. In case of trouble, we'll get out that way. Amira, both of you, take your cues from me.
9: But how are
4: only three horses, Kasi?
7: No time for explanations now, Ali. You heard my orders to Suleiman. The third mounts Amira's. I'm not leaving Aswan until after a...
8: This is he, Amira, who claims to have come as a messenger from El Bokra.
10: By the Prophet Muhammad, that man is not Ben Farag. Ah, who should know better than I? Or am I not Ben Farag myself? The spawn of Shaitan is an imposter, a spy! Death to him!

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1: Good evening, friends. This is your host to welcome you through the creaking door into the inner sanctum. Come in, come in. You mustn't mind that covered body over there in the corner. That's Oscar, our bashful corpse. You see, we covered him up because Oscar said he didn't want to be seen dead in here. And those folks sitting on the coffins just came in to rest their bones. Sort of a skeleton crew, you know. Oh, we're having a big party here tonight, but if you don't see any smiles, just remember, all the people here are grave characters.
2: Tonight's Inner Sanctum mystery, Corpse Without a Conscience, was written by Ed Adamson and Bob Sloan, and stars Carl Swenson in the role of Charles, with Everett Sloan as Bellini.
1: As they so often say, the line that separates the dead from the living is very thin. Now take tonight's character, Mario Bellini. Bellini crossed that line so many times he almost wore it out. Like the strange mystic man that Mario Bellini was in life, the small mosque-shaped tomb in which his body reposed was strange and mystic too. In the hillside cemetery, it stood alone and aloof, above the other tombs. On a stormy, windswept night in the large granite house whose grounds border on the graveyard, the elderly, wrinkled-faced woman stands at her bedroom window, staring out at the hilltop tomb. The elderly woman, troubled by a hidden fear, bites nervously at her lip. Then, suddenly...
3: Amanda, what happened?
4: Charles.
5: Well, what happened? Why did you scream?
4: He's come back. He's returned from...
5: Huh? What are you trying to say? Who's come back?
4: Mario Bellini.
5: Bellini?
4: Yes, he was here in this room.
5: It's ridiculous, Bellini. He's dead. He's buried in that tomb up on the hill.
4: I know, but he's returned from the dead.
5: Nonsense. The dead can't return.
4: Bellini can. He has strange powers. He was here in my room. Can't you tell he was here?
5: Well, how?
4: That odd incense he always had burning in his place. Don't you smell it? This room, it's filled with the odor of Bellini's incense.
5: It's just your nerves. There's no odor of incense in this room.
4: What?
5: Not a trace of it. Now go back to bed.
4: You think I'm crazy. Just because I'm old, you think I imagine things.
5: Bellini is up on the hill in that tomb. His castle is in the crypt under the stone floor. Even if he could rise from the coffin, he'd be locked in that crypt. Not that the dead can rise.
4: Bellini has strange powers.
5: For your own peace of mind, I'm going to prove to you that Bellini's body still rests in that tomb. Gonna wake up Horton. He'll help me unseal that trapdoor on the stone floor.
4: It's no use, Charles. You won't find Bellini there.
5: What makes you so sure?
4: Because of this note.
5: What note is that?
4: I received it from Bellini the day before his death. I never told anyone. Here. Read it.
5: Mrs. Ferguson, you have won in life. I will win in death. I shall return for my victory on the first anniversary of my death. Bellini.
4: You see, the prophecy in that note has been fulfilled. Mario Bellini died just 1 year ago tonight.

0: Charles. Please, I want to go back to the house.
1: After I show you what's below the floor of this tomb.
2: It's pure witchcraft, Mrs. Ferguson, coming to life after being dead for a year.
1: My aunt is upset enough, Horton, without your comments.
2: I'm sorry, Mr. Ferguson.
1: Just keep working on that concrete.
2: Yes, sir.
1: Aunt Edna, you still haven't told me why Bellini sent you that note.
0: I don't know.
1: Are you sure?
0: I told you, I don't know.
1: Could it be because you swindled him?
0: Swindled? I won't have you talking to me that way.
1: Forgive me, Aunt Edna. Swindle is a bad choice of a word, isn't it?
0: It was a perfectly legal transaction. I obtained his property fair and open.
1: Just a shrewd business, hmm?
0: Well, I've always prided myself on my ability to deal shrewdly in all matters.
1: How's it coming, Horton? You need any help?
2: No, sir. As soon as I get this bolt loosened, it'll take the two of us to raise the door. It's solid stone, you know.
1: I know.
0: Charles, perhaps we'd better call the police.
1: You have nothing to worry about, Anna. Except, of course, your own conscience.
0: That's an ugly thing to say to me. I've given you everything you ever wanted, haven't I?
1: Yes, you have, Aunt Edna. And I've often wondered why.
2: There. It's off. Boat's free, Mr. Ferguson. I think we can raise the door now.
1: All right, Horton. Take hold of the ring.
2: Yes, sir.
1: Let's pull together.
2: All right. Come on. It's beginning to lift, sir.
3: That's it. Keep pulling. Keep pulling.
1: It's open.
2: What do we do now, sir?
1: Mrs. Ferguson, you and I are going down there into the crypt.
2: Oh, please, sir. Mr. Bellini always frightened me when he was alive. I'd rather not...
1: Don't be a fool, Horton. The dead can do no harm.
2: But Mrs. Ferguson said he came out to this crypt tonight.
1: Never mind what Mrs. Ferguson said. You are doing as I say.
2: Yes, sir.
1: Ready, Aunt Edna?
0: Yes, Charles. If you insist...
1: I'll take the lantern, Horton.
2: Here you are, sir.
1: All right. Now, you two follow me down.
2: Watch out for your head, Mrs. Ferguson. The ceiling's low.
0: Please, Charles, hurry.
1: Moving as fast as I can. Got to find the catch on the side of the casket. Ah, here it is. Now, pull back the panel, Horton.
2: Yes, sir.
0: Is he there, Charles?
1: Of course he is there. Exactly as I said he would be. Hermetically sealed under glass.
0: No sign of life, is there?
1: No sign of life. Don't be afraid to look.
0: But I...
1: Go ahead. Look. See for yourself. See how safe you are from the unrising dead Mario Bellini.
0: Oh, thank heaven. He's there. And dead. Charles, did you lock all the windows on the first floor?
1: Yes, Aunt Edna.
0: What about the shutters, Horton?
2: I bolted them all, ma'am.
1: Really, Aunt Edna, this is ridiculous. You saw his body still sealed in the casket?
0: It's not his body. It's the spirit of him, his evil spirit. I know he'll try to kill me, but I'll fool him. I'll live through this night.
1: Why, of course you will. I was just thinking of what the doctor said about your heart, about overexciting yourself.
0: Never mind my heart. Get out of here. Both of you.
2: Yes, ma'am.
1: Good night, Aunt Edna.
0: Good night. And Horton, make sure to lock the door behind you.
2: Yes, Mrs. Ferguson.
1: If you need me, Aunt Edna, just call out. I'll be within hearing distance.
0: Make sure that you are. Now, let's see. Is there anything I've overlooked?
4: Yes, Mrs. Ferguson. Your closet.
0: Oh, who said that?
4: I did, Mrs. Ferguson. Turn around and you will see.
0: No. Oh, no, it can't be.
4: But it is. Mario Bellini.
0: No, it's just in my mind. You're not really here at all. It's just my mind. You're in your casket where we left you.
4: Am I?
0: You're dead. I saw you in that casket.
4: And I will return there after I settle with you.
0: Oh, this is a trick. trick to frighten an old lady. You're not really Mario Bellini. You can't be.
4: You are going to die, Mrs. Ferguson.
0: Stay away from me.
4: You are going to die for what you did to me in life.
0: It was all legal. I can prove it.
4: I am not bound by the law now, Mrs. Ferguson. I'm taking you with me back to the grave.
0: No. Please, stay away. Don't come near me.
4: You foolish old woman. Do you think I'm afraid of that knife in your hand? Do you think a knife can protect you from the dead?
0: Don't come near me.
4: Hey.
0: No, let go. Ananda,
3: what's the matter?
2: Mrs. Ferguson. Oh, she's been stabbed, sir.
1: Horton, call Dr. Marshall.
0: Yes, no. Wait. Bellini.
1: What?
0: Mario Bellini. Return from the grave.
1: Mrs. Ferguson. She's dead, Horton.
2: She was trying to tell us something. What did she say about Bellini?
1: I'm not sure, but it seemed as if she were trying to accuse him.
2: Of stabbing her?
1: Yes, but that doesn't seem possible. Every entrance to this room was locked. Horton, look. Her hand on the knife as if she'd plunged it into herself.
2: Well, Mrs. Ferguson wouldn't have killed herself, sir. And yet there was no way for anyone to get in here. Anyone alive.
1: I don't know what to think now. Maybe my aunt knew what she was saying. Maybe she did. Horton, what are you staring at?
2: Look, sir. This was on the floor.
1: What is it?
2: A ring, a gold ring, with the initials MB engraved on it.
1: I saw that ring tonight. I saw it on Mario Bellini's hand while he was in the casket in his tomb.

0: Everything's just as we left it, sir. The stone trap door still open. The casket seems to be in place down there in the crypt.
1: Yes, well, we'll go down to make sure.
0: Did you think it's safe, sir?
1: Well, we've got to find out if this was the ring Bellini really had on his hand.
0: Mr. Ferguson, the panel of the casket is open.
1: Nothing to be afraid of. It's the way we left it. Let me have your lantern.
0: Here you are, sir. Is he still in the casket, underneath the glass?
1: Yes, he's here. I guess we must have misunderstood what my aunt meant when she spoke his name.
0: Of course, sir. Nobody can return from the grave. Good heavens, Mr. Ferguson, his hand, there's no ring on it.
1: Mm-hmm.
0: Look for yourself, it's gone, sir. There's no ring on his finger.
1: Yes, no ring.
0: But it's not possible. Are you sure you saw the ring on the corpse? Couldn't you be mistaken,
1: sir? I guess I could be, but... Well, I guess I must be, because
0: No, you were right. Mrs. Ferguson was right, too. Mario Bellini did return from the dead to kill her.
1: Horton, what are you talking about?
0: Look at the other hand. It's stained with blood, sir.
1: I can't understand it. I can't understand how blood could be on his hand unless it was there when he was put into the casket.
0: But it's fresh blood, sir. We must call the police immediately.
1: Yes, I guess we'd better. We'll go just as soon as I pull the panel back over the top of the coffin.
0: We'd better leave everything the way it is and hurry out of here. It may be dangerous for us to stay a moment longer.
1: No, all right.
0: Mr. Ferguson.
1: Hmm? What is it?
0: I thought I heard something stirring down there.
1: Where?
0: In the casket, sir. Listen.
1: It's your imagination, Horton.
0: No, there is something moving in that casket.
1: Quick, let's get out of
0: here. No, wait. The glass, the casket. Bellini's getting up from his coffin.
1: Get out of your mind.
0: He's there, standing up in the casket, sir.
1: Wait, where are you going?
0: For the police.
1: Come back, you fool.
0: No, sir. You, Mr. Fergus.
1: I had no choice, Horton. It was your life or mine.
0: You.
2: That was a foolish thing, Charles. Isn't one murder enough for tonight?
1: What did you want me to do, Mario? Let him go to the police? Have them find out that you're still alive?
2: What difference does it make? They'll probably find out about me anyhow.
1: It's a good chance they'd have, after the way you botched everything tonight. Why didn't you do what you were told instead of killing my aunt with a knife?
2: The knife wasn't my idea. I had to kill her or she would have killed me.
1: I wish she had. Would have fitted my plans better.
2: You and your plans. Making out a false certificate of my death, burying an empty casket, and hiding me away for a year, all so I could scare your aunt to death. Ah, what a plan.
1: It would have worked if you had followed orders.
2: I did as you ordered, but it did not work. The shock of seeing me wasn't enough for her. Her heart was a lot stronger than you thought it was.
1: Well, then why didn't you leave? Instead of stabbing her?
2: Why? Because it was such a wonderful opportunity. I waited over a year for tonight. I waited long enough for my revenge.
1: So now you may have to pay for your revenge.
2: Then I will pay for it. It will be well worth the price.
1: Well, not to me it won't. I wanted her out of the way to inherit a fortune, not to go to the chair for it.
2: That is your problem. After all, Charles, I am officially dead, you know.
1: Shut up, will you? Horton could have been my alibi. If you hadn't gotten blood on your hands and made him suspicious.
2: Then why did you bring him back here? You know something had gone wrong.
1: He found your ring. I had to prove that you were still in your grave, didn't I?
2: All right. What are we going to do with his body?
1: I was just thinking about that.
2: And?
1: Maybe I can save us yet. We'll put his fingerprints on that knife. And we'll make it look as if he had a fight with my aunt.
2: It might work.
1: It's the only thing we can do. I'll say there was an argument between them. And in the struggle, my aunt was stabbed and Horton was shot.
2: What about this tomb?
1: We'll close it up tight till the investigation's over. There's no reason for them to suspect that you're still alive. Yes, Lieutenant, the bodies were... just where you found them.
3: You didn't touch a thing, Mr. Ferguson.
1: No, not a thing. My aunt was there on the floor near the bed, and Horton was only a few feet away.
3: Tell me, Mr. Ferguson, where were you when you heard the first shot fired?
1: Downstairs in the library.
3: Mm-hmm. And you couldn't hear anything of the argument that went before it?
1: Didn't hear a thing. That's why I'm not sure they were arguing.
3: All right. Well, I won't take up any more of your time tonight. I'll be back in the morning.
1: Oh, very well, Lieutenant.
3: By the way... This window here faces the Hillside Cemetery, doesn't it?
1: Yes.
3: Did you happen to notice anything strange going on out there about the time your aunt was killed?
1: No. I told you I was in the library.
3: Oh, yes, so you did.
1: Why do you happen to mention the cemetery, Lieutenant?
3: Oh, it probably has nothing to do with this case, but I had a call about an hour ago from a woman who said she saw a light out there.
1: A light?
3: Yeah. Oh. Probably just a crank call. The woman insisted she saw two men coming out of a tomb, the one on the top of the hill shaped like a mosque. Tomb they buried that queer duck in. His name was Mario Bellini.
1: Mario Bellini, oh, yes.
3: I guess I'll have to investigate it sometime tomorrow after I make my report on this case. It's the trouble with being a cop. You get 100 crazy calls like that a year. Another bum steers, but you got to see him through anyway.
1: Yes. It must be quite a nuisance.
3: Yeah, sure is. Well, good night, Mr. Ferguson.
1: Good night, Inspector.
0: Charles. Charles. What do you want, Mario?
2: Is it all right to come in now?
0: Give him a chance to get out of the house.
2: He won't come back anymore.
0: All right, all right. Come in.
2: I heard what he said, Charles.
1: Well, what about it?
2: If the lieutenant goes to the tomb tomorrow, there will be trouble.
0: Why do you say that?
2: Are you crazy? That stone door to the crypt is chipped. The bolt has been broken. And there may be blood stains on the floor.
1: Well, what if there are? There's no connection between me and Mario Bellini.
2: Isn't there? What about the false death certificate? Don't you think they can eventually trace that back to you?
1: Oh, I don't know.
2: Well, I'm not going to wait to find out. I'm taking the first train out of here. And you had better do the same.
1: Run away? What good would it do me without the inheritance? Where can I go? How can I live?
2: That is your problem, not mine. I am dead, remember? No matter what happens now, I will be in the clear.
1: Oh, that's right. If you go, you'll be in the clear. Now, if you stay, then I'll be in the clear.
2: What do you mean?
1: There's only one flaw in my story, Mario, the false death certificate. But that certificate doesn't have to be false.
2: What?
1: It doesn't really have to be false at all. If you're dead when they open that casket tomorrow, then my hands will be clean.
2: Charles.
1: Yes, that's the only way out.
2: No, Charles, stay where you are.
1: I can't let you live. You've got to die.
2: No, Charles, wait.
1: No,
2: you've
1: got
2: to die, Bellini.
0: I can live. Killing you is the only solution.
1: What a shame, Mario, that you can't help me lift this door. Even with an iron lever, it's too much for one man to open all the way. Now it's coming. It's a little farther. I can prop it up enough for me to slide in. Not that. Now I can slide through.
0: If I do it ever so carefully.
1: Now, it's your turn, Bellini. I just pull you through the opening. Now I can carry you the rest of the way down. The juice is caught on the top of that door.
2: My hand, Charles.
1: Bellini.
2: My hand is on the door, Charles.
1: It's not you talking. It's just my mind. It's just my nerves. You're dead.
2: Am I?
1: You're dead. You're dead. I killed you. My own hand. You're dead. Your hand on that door is just a reflex. I'll get it loose. I'll get it loose even if I have to. Good heavens, the stone door is dying. It slams shut.
2: Now we are alone, Charles. You are trapped with me in my tomb.
1: You're dead. You can't talk. You're dead. You're dead.
2: I'm not quite dead yet. You did not do your job well.
1: I've got to get out of here. There's not enough air.
2: You can get out, Charles. Just push off the door.
1: Of the door?
2: Yes. Is it too heavy? Of course, it's much too heavy for one man. But two men could...
1: Oh, yes. There's two men could do it. Help me, help me, help me. Two men could push. Open this door.
4: Yeah. Two normal men could. Yeah. But I am half dead. I have no strength. Remember, you choked the strength out of me.
0: Help! Help! I'm dying here! Somebody help me!
4: Shouting won't do you any good. No one can hear you through the stone. You will have to stay here with me until they find your body.
0: No, I can't. I won't. I don't want to die.
4: Oh, don't be such a coward, Charles. Death is not so bad. You will see. And after all, we do have an elegant tomb in which to rest in peace.
5: That's what we mean when we say the guy died laughing. No sense of humor, that Mario Bellini. Just couldn't take a choke. Oh, well, I'll have to get along. Now, Bellini and I have a date with a couple of ghoulish girls. We're going out tonight to paint the town black. Oh, you didn't know that Bellini and I were pals? Why, of course. I've known that stiff ever since he stood knee-high to a grave hopper. Good night. Pleasant dreams.
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0: American Broadcasting Company presents Quiet, Please, which is written and directed by Willis Cooper, and which features Ernest Chappell. 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
1: I remember Mount Wilson and the 100-inch telescope. And I remember the astronomer Van Dyke and the little house of galvanized iron on the very edge of the summit. That was the house that had nothing inside it. The absence of everything. Now, I have no explanation of it. I think perhaps Van Dyke knew something about it. Up there where he used to be able to look down at night on the lights of 6 dozen cities and towns. You could look up, too, at the stars and the planets that seemed so tantalizingly close above you. If you wondered about them, well, maybe Van Dyke might tell you about them. Maybe. Remember that flying saucer craze about a year ago? Well, Van Dyke could probably tell you something about that, too. If he wanted to. I don't know why I'm laughing. I've got plenty of reason not to laugh. Well, don't you grin at me. You and I are both in the same boat. You and I and everybody else. Up that old creek without oars, friend. No, I'm not a refugee from Stupefying Stories magazine. My name isn't Glob Glodge, XB314, and Tars Tarkas, Dedek of the Tharks, is still Edgar Rice Burroughs' personal property as far as I'm concerned. I'm not even the eagle-eyed, needle-nosed mad scientist with the 2 heads. I'll take that back. Maybe I have got 2 heads. But I know something you don't know. Yet. I know what's out there on the other side of the stars. Or shall I say I know what was out there?
2: Oh, excuse me.
1: What do you want, young man?
2: Excuse me.
1: Oh, come barging in here. Isn't that on the air sign turned on out there? Huh? Well, can't people see we're busy in here? Can't you do something about keeping them out of here? I've only got a... All right, all right. Where was I? I said I know what was on the other side of the stars. And I know where it is now. Or I think I know. That's what I'm here to tell you about. If people will stop bursting in here while I'm talking, get out of here, you!
2: I'm sorry.
1: Well, wait a minute. You might as well come in and hear what I've got to say in here. You keep opening and shutting that door. Sit down there. No, no, there, there. Sit down and keep quiet.
2: Yes, sir.
1: Who are you, anyway?
2: I'm Dorothy's brother.
1: What's your name?
2: I'm her brother, Steve.
1: Yeah, she did have a brother named Steve.
2: Steve, that's me.
1: Now, what do you want?
2: I just want to hear this. What, you know, what you're going to say.
1: How did you know I was...
2: I heard about it.
1: Well, I've known Dorothy for more than 20 years. She...
2: Your name is Esau, isn't it?
1: Yes. Esau.
2: Excuse me.
1: I met Dorothy more than 20 years ago. I met her when I was at Peach Springs, Arizona, before I started off up in the Yavapai Indian country looking for the well. Before Steve here was born.
2: Uh-huh.
1: Peach Springs, 20 years ago. I don't know what it's like now. I haven't been there since 1928, September. Then it was a stop-off for the transcontinental buses, such as they were. General store on the edge of the Yavapai Reservation. They were so proud of their new Frigidaire. Then right alongside the general store, there was a corral where the Indian cowboys seemed always tangling with raw-back range cattle. Not very far away from the Grand Canyon, remember it well.
2: Dorothy told me about the well.
1: I was looking for the gold, of course. With the old map that showed where the well was, the old map with the Spanish words and a mark like the planet Saturn, complete with rings. Marked Pozo del Cielo, well of the heavens, well of the sky. And the other words alongside it in the crabbed soldier's handwriting. Lleno de oro y plata. Full of gold and silver. Full of gold and silver. And I was the first man who'd seen that map since, I think it was 1542, maybe 1543. Wasn't anybody in the world who'd seen it for nearly 400 years till I got hold of it. Went looking for it. For the gold and silver.
2: Was that the well where...
1: Dorothy. Dorothy got off the bus from Los Angeles when I did there at Peach Springs. I wasn't aboard it when it started off again. And neither was she. Then she went with me looking for the Will of the Skies. Yeah, it was just that simple.
2: Dorothy was working for some museum.
1: She was investigating prehistoric Indian dwellings.
2: Uh-huh.
1: She was going north, and so was I. So it was all right. We'd been walking about an hour through the mesquite and talking. There was a rattlesnake, big sidewinder. Dorothy produced a gun from somewhere and very casually shot its head off at 15 feet. I stopped talking, I remember, and Dorothy put away the gun. "I know how to use a gun," she said very coolly. "See what I mean?" I saw. Yeah, well, let's get on. That time's a-wasting there. There wasn't any gold, and there wasn't any silver in the Well of the Stars.
2: You found that out right away?
1: We found that out right away. There wasn't anything except a skeleton and some very well-preserved pieces of 16th-century armor, including a beautifully engraved steel cap, Morion, I think they call them.
2: Morion.
1: And a sword. Rapier sorted with a basket hilt. You've seen them in pictures.
2: Why don't you tell it all?
1: I'm going to.
2: I think it would be better if you don't mind.
1: I'll tell it all.
2: About the music.
1: I've got to tell about the music. Dorothy said when she came up that
2: there were footholds cut to the sides of the well.
1: She went down first because she said she wasn't as heavy as I and I could hold the rope better in case she fell. She went down as far as the rope would reach, about 15 feet from the bottom. She stayed down quite a while. Finally, when she came up, she said she heard music down there.
2: Didn't you?
1: I wish you'd stop prompting me.
2: Excuse me.
1: That was all. Just music. In a hole in the ground that was at least 400 years old that nobody had seen since 1542 or 3. Nearly 100 feet deep. Music. That's all. Just music. You know how far away the stars are? The stars, not the planets. The planets are close. The planets of our sun, I mean. But the stars, and their father, they're so far away that astronomers measure the distance to them in what they call light years, just to make it simpler. The light year? Well, light travels 186,000 miles a second. A second. 186,000 miles. There isn't any such distance, not on this Earth anyway. Around 25,000 miles around the Earth at the equator, that's the farthest you can go, if you're a human being. Anyway, try and think of 186,000 miles. Then you multiply that by 60 for the distance light travels in a minute. Then by 60 again, and that's how far it travels in an hour. Just light, see? Then if you can still figure, multiply that by 24. That's the distance light travels in one day. And 365 times that is how far it travels in a year. That's a light year. In round numbers, 5,829,196,000,000 miles. And the nearest star is more than four times that far away. Alpha Centauri is its name. You look at it some night, maybe. And the light you see started from there more than 4 years ago. Alpha might be bright purple now, and you wouldn't know it. Not for 4 years. That's what Van Dyke the astronomer told me, and Van Dyke the astronomer knows just about everything.
2: The well. You were talking about the well.
1: What?
2: And Dorothy.
1: Well, I have to tell the whole story, don't I?
2: Pardon me, pardon me.
1: You just shut up, Dorothy's brother. You just keep still and don't say anything. The hand on that clock just keeps going around. The first thing I know...
2: I'm sorry.
1: It was dark night when I finally climbed up out of the well.

0: Just keeps going around. The first thing I know...
1: I'm sorry.
0: It was dark night when I finally climbed up out of the well. It was just like Dorothy said it was. The rope was too short to get all the way to the bottom. And when I came up, it was dark. And there wasn't a sound to be heard, except once in a while a coyote howling somewhere way off in the distance.
1: The music. Tell about the music.
0: I heard the music, too, while I was down in the well. I didn't say anything for a couple of minutes after I climbed out over the rim. Finally, Dorothy said in the dark, "Did you hear it?" I thought for a minute. I wondered if I had heard it, or... You see, there wasn't a sound up there on the ground, like I said. And I thought for a minute, and finally I said, "Yes." "Yes," I said, "I heard it too." "I don't hear it now, though," I said. "Listen. Do you?"
2: "No. I don't hear anything."
0: "Well, what do you suppose it?"
2: "I don't know. I never heard anything like it before."
0: "Echo, maybe?"
2: "No, it wasn't an echo. It came from..."
0: "Where?"
2: "Up above."
0: "Uh-huh. Nothing here to make any music go. Indians?"
2: "Uh-uh. Not like that. Esau."
0: "What?"
2: "Build a fire."
0: "Yeah, I guess I better."
2: "Go ahead."
0: "All right."
2: "Well?"
0: "Listen."
2: "What?"
0: "Well, listen, I'm... honest, I'm scared." "What?"
2: "So am I."
0: "You've got that gun."
2: "I don't... I'm not sure that gun would be much use."
0: "You think there's something down there?"
2: "Do you?"
0: "I don't know."
2: "Maybe we ought to go back to Peach Springs."
0: "We ain't break our necks in the dark. I don't know which way it is either."
2: "Go by the stars."
0: "No.
2: I'm cold."
0: "Blankets."
2: "You got blankets, too?"
0: "Yeah."
2: "Esau."
0: "What?"
2: "What do you think it... Oh."
0: "Now what?"
2: "Look there. At the mouth of the well."
0: "What?"
2: "You see a kind of light?"
0: "No."
2: "But don't look right at it. Look kind of to one side."
0: "I don't see anything."
2: "Do you hear anything?"
0: "Do you? Do you?"
2: "Something moving. Listen."
0: "I hear something."
2: "Something in the well."
0: "Nothing down there."
2: "Nothing but that skeleton and the armor." "Ethan!"
0: And when the ice had finally melted away from my heart and I could move at last, I aimed my flashlight toward the well's mouth, and in the bright beam I saw a poor, harmless lizard choking its little life away half a foot from the lip of the well. And Dorothy and I looked at each other in the dark. I guess she laughed first. In a minute, we were both practically in hysterics at the senseless fright that had gripped us a moment before. Finally, Dorothy said, "I'm going to sleep." She pulled her blanket up over her head and leaned back against a rock. After a while, I did too, still chuckling to myself. But just before I drifted off to sleep, I looked up at the stars, and they seemed so horribly close to us. And then I was asleep, and I dreamed of music that came either from them or from the well that yawned there beside us. And when I woke up, I was all alone. There wasn't a sign of anybody as far as I could see. And I've never seen Dorothy from that day to this.
1: "But you talked to her."
0: "What?" "Yes, I've talked to her. Yes, I've talked to her. That's what I wanted to tell about. Van Dyke, the astronomer, told me a lot of things when I talked to him. Van Dyke knew what that well was. And he knew..."

0: About the music. He knew where that came from, too. Music. Yeah, I'd better tell you about it. I never heard music quite like it before. I couldn't place it. Sounded something like, well, like somebody talking, only whoever it was used music instead of words. You could almost understand it. After a while, I did understand it.
1: Tell about trying to find Dorothy.
0: The first thing I thought about, of course, was she'd fallen. I wasn't very enthusiastic about climbing down in that well, naturally. But there wasn't anything else to do. She wasn't down there. The skeleton was still there on the bottom of the well. When I got to the end of the rope, I jumped on down. Wasn't anything at all except those old bones and the pieces of armor he'd worn when he was alive. And at last, in the light of my flashlight way down there, a hammered silver bracelet. A hammered silver bracelet I'd seen the day before on Dorothy's left wrist.
1: But there was something else down there.
0: What? What did you say?
1: Something else.
0: How did you know?
1: I know.
0: Yes. There was something else. I didn't know it at the time. If I'd known it was there. But I didn't. I didn't know about it till after I'd talked to Van Dyke and it was too late. I should have known. It all falls into place. Now, the name of the place, Pozo del Cielo, Well of the Skies. The music that came from nowhere.
1: I know what you mean, but I don't think they do. Excuse me.
0: We think about this Earth, we think it's the most important place in the solar system. It isn't.
1: The solar system not very important either.
0: Will you keep quiet?
1: I'm sorry.
0: No, the solar system isn't very important either. It's only a tiny little bit of the...
1: universe?
0: Not universe, it's plural. We're all part of what we call the Milky Way. Billions and billions of universes. As far as anybody could see with the biggest telescope ever invented, and the people in the other universes are just as ignorant of us as we are of them, just as uninterested.
1: Except a few of the scientists.
0: Now, let's not talk like one of those magazines, young man. Steve. The chances of an intelligent being from another universe even seeing this one of ours is pretty remote. What? Certainly there are intelligent beings in the other universes. Don't be so self-important. No, they're not necessarily like us. They aren't like us, as a matter of fact. Why should they be? Who are we? Just leave it like that. There are intelligences other than the so-called human race. Hate us? Don't be silly. Most of them don't know we exist. Afraid of us? It's sillier yet.
1: The well.
0: That's right. The well. You don't think the so-called human race dug that well, do you? You don't flatter yourself that that music was produced by human beings, do you? You don't think Dorothy disappeared through any human means, do you? The only answer in each case is no. The human race didn't have anything to do with it. Why? The thing told me. The thing at the bottom of the well. The intelligence from the other side of the stars, friend. Van Dyke told me all about it. Van Dyke knows an awful lot. Sometimes I think Van Dyke is...
1: not human?
0: How would any human being figure it all out and be so right? Because he's right, all right. The well, Van Dyke said, was a kind of telescope. Telescope isn't the right word, but it was the same thing as a telescope, only... you know, astronomers just look at the stars. The silent stars, the stars that never make any sound. You just see them. You don't hear them. What if you had a telescope for sound? Why should the stars be silent? I'll tell you something. They're not. They're just so far away we can't hear them. Yeah, talk all you want about having to have atmosphere and stuff to be able to hear sound. That's human reasoning. And these people, the stars, they know one or two things we don't know.
1: Stars? People?
0: Certainly the stars are alive. Certainly what's on the other side of them is alive. Look, go right ahead and laugh. I don't care what you think. You'll find out different. Only it'll be too late, see?
1: You... about Dorothy?
0: I have a couple of other things to say first, Steve. Then Dorothy. It was 20 years ago that I first saw the Well of the Skies and heard the music. It took me 16 years, nearly, to get the story all wrapped up. From Van Dyke and from my own researches. I even took Van Dyke to see the well. He listened to the music, and he laughed. You don't know Van Dyke. You never heard him laugh. Gives me the creeps. A little more than 6 years ago, he gave me the machine. You've heard of the electrostelegraph. Machine that does something about recording thought waves, brain waves, works, purely scientific, hard facts, all that. This thing is something like an electrostelegraph, Van Dyke said. Put on these earphones, turn it on, watch the dials. That's all.
1: Understand the music?
0: That's right. Understand the music. Translates it into thoughts. Translates it so you can understand it. The music, the conversation that comes from the stars and the other side of the stars. And from the thing in the well. The thing in the well. Van Dyke told me what to look for. Too bad this isn't television, you could see it. It goes with me everywhere I go. Well, you can hear it anyway. That's it. That's the first intelligent thing from the stars, the other side of the stars, that anybody on this earth has ever encountered. Just a little sphere, just like a ball. Feels like an egg, kind of, except it's not hard and brittle like an egg. Warm to the touch, moves, thinks. Does whatever it wants to. Talks by music. No, I don't know much more about it, except it's alive, very highly alive. Tells me it's closer to plant life than to our kind of life. Color? Well, it's kind of grayish-green. Very undistinguished to look at. Do? Well, it came from the star Alpha Centauri. I told you Alpha Centauri is 4 light years away. It took 4 years for this thing to get here at the speed of light, 186,000 miles a second. And?
1: Here to stay.
0: That's right. Here to stay. Found this earth by sheer accident. Curious about us.
1: Do anything it wants to.
0: It can do anything it wants to. Yes. Maybe you'd like to hear it. Hold the microphone over here close, Steve. Here, closer.

0: Just a second for the tubes to warm up. Now we adjust this dial. This one. Listen.
1: Esau has told you almost enough, but there is still more to be told.
0: Dorothy's voice.
1: I found it very useful to absorb, Dorothy. It is very difficult for me to form impressions of you human beings without much closer contact, without making your physical being a part of my own. There was only one other in all the time since I came to this universe, a Spanish soldier.
0: The skeleton in the armor.
1: And then when you and Dorothy came, it was necessary to know more about current conditions. All I knew about human beings was what I found in the mind of the Spanish soldier. You have made a few steps forward since his time. The rest of us will be interested.
0: Move the microphone, Steve. You see? That's what became of Dorothy, Steve.
2: Dead?
0: No. No, Steve, Dorothy isn't dead. Dorothy's a part of that. Just like we're all going to be a part of the others.
2: Excuse me, I mean...
0: I was out in California 2 weeks ago. Van Dyke, he's still at Mount Wilson. He wouldn't go to Palomar. There's something about Mount Wilson and the 100-inch telescope and the little house on the mountaintop that's got nothing in it. I told you about that. And Van Dyke doesn't want to leave. Van Dyke showed me a photograph made through the 100-inch on the 3rd of March. Yeah, let me show it to you, Steve.
2: Stars.
0: You describe it, Steve. This picture was made toward Alpha Centauri. Yeah, that's Alpha Centauri there. Yeah, there. You describe what you see, Steve.
2: Oh, no.
0: Go on.
2: Stars. Millions of stars.
0: And this?
2: Cloud.
0: A cloud. Blotting out the stars. From a sixth of a light year away. 2 months ago, sixth of a light year. Now, this photograph, made April 7th, Steve. Steve.
2: The cloud, it's bigger.
0: The 12th of a light year, closer to the Earth, Steve. They're coming.
2: I don't know.
0: Put the microphone over here closer. Yeah, by the machine. Here, listen now. Here is the word from the other side of the stars. Here is the word from the beings, the intelligences, the things from Alpha Centauri. Listen.
1: Welcome. Welcome to this place. Welcome to all of you. This place they call the Earth, it is not bad. It is an interesting place. I am glad you have come after all this time. The inhabitants will give us no trouble whatever. They are very inferior grade of intelligence.
2: Is that... What can we do, I mean?
0: It's too late now, Steve. Much too late. At the speed of light, they're less than a day away.
2: But they... From the other side of the stars?
0: That's right, Steve. They've come to take over the Earth.

0: title of today's Quiet Please story was The Other Side of the Stars. It was written and directed by Willis Cooper, and the man who spoke to you was Ernest Chappell.
1: And Jane White played Dorothy. The young man was Mark Forbes. As usual, music for Quiet Please is by Albert Berman. Now for a word about next week, our writer-director, Willis Cooper.
2: Thank you for listening to Quiet Please. Next week, I have a love story for you for a change. It's called The Little Mornings.
1: And so until next week at the same time, I am quietly yours, Ernest Chappell.

0: 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Stronger, shock-resisting. Yes.
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0: 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Written, produced, and directed by Robert A. Arthur and David Kogan, and starring tonight two of radio's foremost personalities, Santos Ortega and Ann Shepherd, in Out of the Past.
1: This is The Mysterious Traveler, inviting you to join me on another journey into the realm of the strange and the terrifying. I hope you will enjoy the trip, that it will thrill you a little and chill you a little. So settle back, get a good grip on your nerves, and be comfortable, if you can, as you hear Out of the Past. Your name is Joan Morgan, and as you stand looking over Central Park from your penthouse terrace on this beautiful spring day, you can't help but feel you're the luckiest woman living. You're young, attractive, fairly wealthy, and happily married to a Broadway actor. Yes, Joan, there's little more you could ask for. The doorbell rings. You run to the door to greet your husband, Keith, who is home from his matinee performance.
2: Hello, beautiful. How's my one and only?
3: Hello, darling. Oh, Keith, no wonder every actress wants to have you for her leading man.
2: Nonsense. I'll have you know the only person I kiss like that is my wife.
3: Better say that. How was the matinee today?
2: Fine. I got 7 curtain calls. Oh, here's the afternoon mail. I picked it up at the desk.
3: Oh, anything for me?
2: I haven't looked it over, dear.
3: Oh, yes, here's one for me. 3 others for you, dear.
2: Let's see. This one's a bill from the hotel management. Darling, we're living beyond our means.
3: Oh, Keith, you're not going to start that again, are you? Well, we have over $500,000.
2: I've told you 12 times I won't touch that money. It's yours, not mine.
3: Darling, it isn't a question of it being yours or mine. It's ours.
2: Joan, I made it clear to you when we got married that we'd have to live on the money I earn.
3: Then what'll I do with my money if you won't allow me to spend it?
2: Well, someday we'll have 6 children. You can save it for that.
3: All right, darling. I wonder who my letter can be from.
1: You rip open the envelope, Joan, as Keith looks at the rest of his mail. For a moment you feel as if your heart has stopped, then it begins to beat wildly. Over and over you read the 2 sentences. A friend from Europe expects you tomorrow afternoon at 2:00 at the Hotel Edgewood. Please bring $25,000 in cash, or else I shall be forced to take action. John Benedict.
2: Joan, what is it? What's wrong, darling?
3: What did you say?
2: You look so upset. Is it that letter you're reading?
3: Letter? No. No.
2: Well, then, if it isn't the letter, what is it?
3: It's nothing, darling, nothing at all. It's just... I have a headache.
2: Oh, I'm sorry. Can I get you something?
3: No, Keith. No. I'll be all right. All I need is a little rest.
4: Come in, won't you, Joan? Sorry to keep you waiting.
3: Martin, you must help me.
4: Why, of course, Joan. You know I'd do anything for you. Sit down and tell me about it.
3: Martin, I'm in trouble. I'm in great trouble.
4: But Joan, what is it? What's wrong?
3: I'm being blackmailed.
4: Blackmailed?
3: Yes.
4: By whom?
3: A man named John Benedict. I don't know who he is. But I received a letter from him yesterday afternoon.
4: There's only one thing to do, and that's to go to the police. I'll call the district attorney.
3: No. I can't go to the police.
4: Why not?
3: This man, Benedict, knows something I can't afford to have exposed.
4: What does he know, Joan?
3: Please, don't ask me. I know that you were my father's best friend, but I can't tell you. Believe me, if it ever gets out, it would ruin my marriage. My life. I couldn't stand to lose Keith. I couldn't. I'd rather die.
4: All right, Joan. I think you're making a mistake, but I'll help you. How much money does this man Benedict want?
1: A half hour later, You enter a dingy hotel and go to room 14. As Martin opens the door, he reveals a squalid, dimly lit room. For the first time, Joan, you see John Benedict. He's a tall, heavy man with coarse features and a thick black beard. In the half light, he appears to be about 50. His clothes are of fine English cut, but time and wear have taken their toll. He stares at you for a moment, Joan, then speaks.
5: How do you do, Mrs. Morgan? Won't you please come in?
3: Thank you. This is Mr. Walker, friend.
5: Yes, of course. I trust you will forgive me these dismal surroundings, but alas, I am quite penniless.
4: So you thought it would be an excellent idea to blackmail this lady for funds?
5: I am afraid you misunderstand me, Mr. Walker. I am not forcing this beautiful lady to give me £5,000. Rather, I am, shall we say, requesting a loan.
4: Yes, but if she doesn't give you this loan, you'll ruin her marriage or her life.
5: It would distress me to ruin anyone's life. But then it also distresses me to live in a pigsty like this.
4: A much more suitable place would be the state penitentiary.
3: Martin, please don't talk like that.
5: Evidently, Mrs. Morgan, your friend is more interested in having me placed in prison than in saving you from disaster. I'm afraid you have not revealed our little secret to Mr. Walker.
3: No. No, I haven't.
5: Well, then, perhaps if we were to tell him, he would not be quite so eager to imprison me. Perhaps if he knew that at one time you had...
3: No. Don't say any more. I'll pay you.
5: Allow me to commend you on your good judgment.
3: Martin, give him the money. Give it to him.
4: Very well. Here's your filthy blood money.
5: Thank you. I think you have been very wise, Mrs. Morgan. Very wise indeed. Good day.
1: In the weeks that follow, Joan, you try to forget Mr. Benedict and the terrifying secret he shares with you. But you aren't successful, are you? Everywhere you go, you unconsciously find yourself fearfully looking for him. Life has become tense, frightening. Then one afternoon, while Keith is at rehearsal of a new play, you receive a phone call. A call that sends you in a panic to Martin Walker's office.
3: Martin, I've heard from him again.
4: Benedict?
3: Yes, he phoned an hour ago. He wants $50,000.
4: $50,000? Maybe now you'll have sense enough to let me turn this over to the police.
3: No, I can't do that.
4: You mean you're going to buy him off a second time?
3: Yes, I must.
4: But you can't. What's to prevent his extorting money from you a third or a fourth time? He'll squeeze you dry.
3: The money doesn't matter, do you hear? Nothing matters but keeping what Benedict knows from Keith. If Keith finds out, it'll mean the end of everything for me. Everything.

0: Ah, good afternoon, Mrs. Morgan. Oh, I see you brought Mr. Walker. And I was counting on a pleasant afternoon. May I take your coat?
1: No.
2: Benedict, what do you mean by asking for $50,000? We paid you $25,000. That was supposed to keep your mouth shut.
0: Well, it has, up to now. But as you can see by this suite of rooms, Mr. Walker, it takes money to live lavishly. Therefore, I shall need more.
2: Well, you shan't have it. We paid you off once. We're not paying you off again. There's a limit to what anyone will pay.
0: Yes, quite true, Mr. Walker. But the limit has not been reached as yet.
2: You swine. If I had my way, I'd call the police and put you where you belong.
0: Mrs. Morgan, I'm afraid you are allowing your friend to go too far. I have but to pick up this telephone, and your world will come crashing down about.
1: No, don't do that. Don't do that. Don't. Martin, give him the money.
2: But, Joan,
1: give it to him. I can't stand this anymore.
2: Very well. Here it is, Benedict. But I warn you, you'd better not try anything further. There is such a thing as pushing a person too far.
0: I shall try to remember that, Mr. Walker. Thank you for your advice and the money.
3: You're trembling with fear as you leave Benedict's luxurious suite, aren't you, Jordan? And even when you reach your own apartment, the fear hasn't left you. Weeks pass, and life is a nightmare. Every time someone knocks at the door or the phone rings, your heart begins to beat wildly. And worst of all, Keith senses something is wrong.
1: I'll answer it,
4: but I'm much closer to it there.
1: Hello?
5: This is Mr. Morgan's apartment.
1: Yes?
5: This is the stage manager at the theater. Will you please remind Mr. Morgan of the special matinee we're giving today?
1: Yes. Yes, I'll tell him. It was a theater calling, Keith, to remind you of today's special performance.
4: I haven't forgotten. It's only 5 of 2. I still have a few minutes before I have to leave. Joan.
1: Yes?
4: What is it, darling? What's come over you?
1: Come over me?
4: Yes. These past weeks, you've been just a bundle of nerves. Every time the phone rings or the mail arrives, you begin to tremble. What's wrong?
1: Darling, you're just imagining all that.
4: Joan, stop acting as though I were a child. I can see something's wrong, and I want to know what it is.
1: Keith, please. There's nothing... Who could that be?
4: Never mind, I'll get it.
1: No,
4: you just
1: Keith,
4: you
1: I would
4: are
1: rather... Look, darling, you have to get to the... Yes. To the... What's taking him so long? Why doesn't he come back? Keith? Who is it? Keith!
4: Joan, what is it? Why did you scream like that?
1: I didn't scream. Who was that at the door?
4: Well, it was just a special delivery boy. He brought this special delivery for you.
1: Special delivery?
4: Yes, here.
1: Thank you.
4: Aren't you going to open it? After all, it is a special delivery.
1: Yes. Of course.
4: I never saw anyone so afraid of a letter. Who's it from? Joan, what's wrong?
1: Nothing. Nothing.
4: Don't tell me that. You look as though you were going to collapse. Now, give me that letter.
1: No,
4: I said,
1: please,
4: give it to me.
1: No, please.
4: Yeah, that's better. Perhaps this letter will tell me what's wrong. Why, it's only one sentence. I will phone you at 2. There isn't even a signature. Who wrote this note, Joan?
1: I don't know.
4: You must know, else why would you have grown so pale? We'll phone you at 2. It's almost 2 now. I'll wait for that call.
1: Keith, please. You must have faith in me.
4: All these weeks I've had faith, said nothing, hoping you'd tell me what was wrong. Now I must find out for myself. Well, right on time. Just 2 o'clock.
1: Please, don't answer.
4: Take your phone. Take your hand off the phone,
1: please,
4: Joan.
1: Keith, no.
4: I said
1: I won't
4: take
1: let
4: your
1: you
4: hand
1: answer.
4: Off the phone. Hello? Hello? Hello? No answer. Never called, hung up when I heard my voice. I suppose you won't tell me who it is? All right, then. I have to leave for the matinee now. I won't be home for dinner, but when I return after tonight's performance, we'll have this out once and for all.
1: Please. Please. I just can't tell you. If you'd only...
4: Goodbye,
1: wait.
4: Joan.
1: Please. I can't. Oh, darling. If only I could tell you. If only I could. But I know you wouldn't want me then. How could you? How could you if you... Hello?
0: Good afternoon, Mrs. Morgan.
1: You promised you'd leave me alone, that I'd never hear from you again. That was only a month ago.
0: Yes, I know. But then, I am always making promises I cannot keep.
1: You've ruined everything. My husband read the special delivery letter you sent. He answered the phone when you called a few minutes ago. How can I explain?
0: Oh, that should not be too difficult for a clever woman like yourself. And you are a clever woman, are you not?
1: What do you want? I'm tired of your playing cat and mouse with me.
0: I intend to call on you at 5:30 this afternoon.
1: I won't pay you another cent, do you hear? There's no end to your demands.
0: You may expect me at 5:30.
1: No.
0: And do not have Walker there.
1: No, I won't see you. I won't... Hello! Hello!

0: Ah, good afternoon, Mrs. Morgan. As you can see, I am right on time. It's exactly 5:30. This is a lovely penthouse you have. It's good to see you without Walker around.
1: How can you do this to me? I've never harmed you. Why do you insist on ruining my life? Why?
0: My dear lady, the last thing I desire to do is to ruin your life. Unfortunately, the world you and I live in being what it is, I am forced by circumstances to live by my wits.
1: If I give you the money now, how do I know you won't be back in another month?
0: Oh, that is very simple. Because after you pay me off this time, there would not be any point in my bothering you again.
1: What do you mean?
0: I mean, Mrs. Morgan, that this time I want $500,000.
1: $500,000?
0: Yes. If I am not mistaken, that is what the balance of your fortune amounts to. Do you not see? Once you have paid it over to me, there would be no point in my bothering you anymore. Simple. You did not.
1: You must be mad.
0: I? Oh, no, Mrs. Morgan, not I. Come now, you love your husband and he loves you. There are years and years of happiness before you. If he does not learn your little secret, you are wise. You will turn the money over to me.
1: I can't. If I were to withdraw $500,000, he'd find out about it.
0: Ah, but there is always the chance that he won't. If you do not do as I ask, I shall be forced to reveal the secret.
1: No.
0: Yes, Mrs. Morgan. Your husband will learn that while you were in England in 1939, you murdered your sweetheart.
1: I won't listen.
0: But your husband will. And he will learn that after you committed this murder, you spent the following 8 years in an English insane asylum.
1: No, you can't tell him. You can't.
0: Think of what a sensation the tabloids will make out of it. And think of what people will say.
1: No.
0: Your husband would have to divorce
1: you. No.
0: So, fainted, have you? That is not going to help you, Mrs. Morgan.
2: Martin, I just got your message at the theater. Where's Joan? What's wrong?
3: She's in her bedroom with Dr. Richards. It seems that she... Here's Dr. Richards now.
2: Doctor, what's wrong?
4: Keith, you must prepare yourself for a shock.
2: What's happened?
4: Half hour ago, one of your neighbors on the floor heard Joan weeping and screaming hysterically. The manager knew I was your doctor and sent for me.
2: But why was she weeping and screaming?
4: She's had a breakdown.
2: Breakdown?
4: Yes.
2: Well, I want to see her. I must.
4: Very well, Keith, but only for a moment. Mr. Walker, I'm afraid you'll have to wait here.
3: I understand, Doc.
4: Keith, you must keep a grip on yourself.
2: All right. Joan. Darling. It's Keith.
1: Keith, stay away from me. Stay away, both of you. Don't come near me.
2: Doctor, she doesn't even recognize me.
4: Yes, Keith, I know.
1: I know who you are. You can't fool me. One of you is Mr. Benedict. Maybe both of you are Mr. Benedict. Yes. I know what you're here for, but I won't let you. I won't let you.
2: She's completely out of her mind.
1: You're both Mr. Benedict. You can't fool me.
2: Who is this Benedict she keeps talking about?
4: I don't know, Keith. She feels she's being persecuted by this Benedict fellow. He may be real, and again, he may be a figment of her imagination.
2: She's deathly afraid of
4: him. Yes, she sees everyone as this fellow Benedict. I tried to give her a sedative, but she grows violent when I approach.
2: Well, can't you do something for her?
4: I've already sent for an ambulance. She'd be much better off in a hospital where she can have constant medical care. Come along, Keith.
5: How is she, Doctor?
4: Well, it may be a long time before she recovers. I'm going down to the lobby, wait for the ambulance. I suggest you two stay here. Keep an eye on her. I've left the door to her room open.
5: All right, Doctor.
4: Shouldn't be more than a few minutes.
3: How do you feel, Keith?
5: tired, if you want to know.
3: Well, it's only natural. These past 2 months have been quite strenuous for you. But with $500,000 and a wife who'll probably never be in any condition to ask you about it, you've done quite well.
4: Quite well? That's an understatement. Name one actor, living or dead, who could have given as great a performance as Mr. Benedict as I did.
3: You were superb as Benedict, I admit.
4: Superb? Why, I was magnificent. The costume, the makeup, my accent, simply perfect. I tell you, it was the greatest performance ever given. What a pity you weren't here at 5:30 this afternoon.
3: I'm sure I missed the performance of the age.
4: I outdid myself. You should have heard me.
0: Yes, Mrs. Morgan. Your husband will learn that while you were in England in 1939, you murdered your... sweetheart. That after you committed this murder, you spent the following 8 years in an English insane asylum.
4: Ah, it's really a pity I've played my greatest role to an audience of one.
3: Well, yes, Keith, but you were probably the highest paid actor in the world. I'm sure that $500,000 for 2 months' work, less my share, of course, is something of a record.
2: Yes, it probably is.
1: I heard you, Mr. Benedict. You can't fool me.
4: John!
1: I know one of you is Mr. Benedict. Or are you both Mr. Benedict? Yes, you both must be Mr. Benedict. That's clever. That disguise you use, that's clever. But you can't fool me!
3: She must have overheard you. That brought her out of the room. Yes,
1: no matter how many disguises you use, I know you. No, no, no, don't you come near me. Don't come near me.
3: Keith, she's got a gun.
1: Don't come
3: near
1: me.
3: Put that gun down.
1: I'm not going to let you tell. I'm not going to let
3: you tell. No, don't. Don't, John. Shut. You shut me. Oh, John, no. I'm not Mr. Benedict. He's...
1: You'll never tell Keith now. Never, never, never.

0: This is the mysterious traveler again. Did you enjoy our trip? Too bad about poor Keith and Martin. Such interesting scoundrels. That fellow Keith was certainly a remarkable actor, wasn't he? But, like so many actors, he overplayed his role. With fatal results. What happened to Joan Morgan? Well, the poor woman was committed to an institution where, after several years of treatment, she recovered completely. However, she still has a deathly fear of actors. Oh, you'll have to get off here, I'm sorry. But I'm sure we'll meet again. I take this same train every week at this same time.
1: Just heard The Mysterious Traveler, a series of dramas of the strange and terrifying. The role of the mysterious traveler is played by Maurice Tarplin. Others in the cast were Santos Ortega, Ann Shepherd, and Roger DeCoven. This is the Mutual Broadcasting System.

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7: The masterpiece of a genius worth a fortune. But what work of art is worth more than a home that a man has built with his own hands? That's something to think about as you listen to The Gift on Theater 5.

0: Senora?
1: You are interrupting me.
0: Oh, I am sorry, Senor. You wish me to clean the studio now?
1: I do not. Any fool can see that I am working.
0: Oh, yes, Senor, I am...
1: Wait! Come back. Let me see your hands.
0: My...
1: Hold them up!
0: Hands?
1: Good structure, eh? Sit down. Rest your hand here, on the easel.
0: What are you doing?
1: I am immortalizing you. This hand will shortly belong to the ages, Miguelita.
0: To the ages?
1: In posing it, you will contribute to the greatest canvas in all of contemporary art.
0: Oh. Well, is it true, Senor, that you are also famous outside of Mexico?
1: I am famous throughout the world.
0: But, Senor, what you think, it does not look like a hand. How can there be fame when a hand is not a hand?
1: You're like the others in this abysmal little town, Miguelita. Hopelessly naive. That is what I like about the place.
0: But the painting, Senor, they are so orange and red. Mm. And that horse is... You said it was a horse.
1: I did.
0: A horse is not a horse.
1: No, my child. The horse is passion, rage, madness. The insanity of conflict.
0: But you said it was a horse.
2: Senor,
1: what do you want, Santo?
2: I have finished cleaning the stable, Senor. It is time to leave for the day.
1: Then go. Don't announce it.
2: Miguelita, too?
1: No.
2: Then I will wait, Senor.
1: I sense a proprietary tone, Santos. Is there something between you two?
2: Oh, no, Senor.
1: Well, keep it that way, then.
0: Santos, we had better tell him.
1: Huh? Tell him what? Is there trouble between you?
0: Oh, no, Senor. Santos and I, we are going to be mad.
1: What?
2: Oh, I told you he would be angry, Miguelita.
1: Angry? I am enchanted. Marriage is one of the great pagan rituals still open to men of religion. When is the wedding to be?
3: I am building a little house, Senor. 2 rooms. In a week, I think it will be ready.
1: And the marriage?
0: As soon as our house is built, Senor. 2 rooms.
1: My children, you have delivered to me a vibrant scene from the panorama of being. I will not forget it. In fact, I make you a promise. A great promise. Carlos Piñera will present to you a rare gift. A matchless prize. A priceless salute to your marriage.

0: I do not like to come back. It was a good week.
1: You are a gentleman, Santa. Ah, Santa. The gift that Signor Pineda promised us. What will it be? Do you think it will be a saber?
0: Soon we will know. We are almost there.
1: Santa, I hope it is a horse. A young one.
0: You hope it is a table, a red one.
1: No, for you, a horse.
0: Look.
1: What? Oh, they are standing outside our house. What is it?
0: Inez, Manuel, everybody.
1: Listen, they are looking in.
0: Something is wrong. Leave the car. Hurry. Manuel, what is it? What is wrong?
1: Go in, Miguelita. See your great gift. It is there, inside. My gift, the priceless salute to your marriage. From the floor to the ceiling, the walls are painted like a jungle. With monkeys, elephants, mountains, even banana trees. You could almost pick them.
0: Come, Miguelita.
2: My children. Welcome home. Welcome.
0: Senor. What is all this?
2: This, my dear Santos, is the greatest gift an artist may bestow. His time, his work, his genius for a friend, eh? It is yours.
1: Oh, senor, it is beautiful.
2: You arrive opportunely. The masterwork is done, eh? Look at it, Santos.
0: Yes, senor.
2: Do you know the cost of my own house?
0: No, senor.
2: 480,000 pesos.
1: It is a very flat house, senor.
2: And this is a small one, eh?
1: 2 rooms only.
2: Do you know the value of this house now?
0: No, senor.
2: 1.5 million pesos at the very least. No one in all Mexico has a house such as yours. No one in the world.
0: No one in the world.
1: It is the only such house, senor Pineda. Manuel. How many times must I tell you to stay away from my house? Get out of my doorway, Inez. How? It is a joke, Inezita. We all have a house. Get away. Please leave me. Oh, Santo.
0: Miguelita, what is it?
1: He will not leave me alone. Every day the same joke. They come to laugh at the walls. How will I raise a baby in such a house?
0: Oh, there is time before the baby. We will make it right for him.
1: Will you say that, Santos, over and over? But you do nothing about the walls.
0: What can I do?
1: Oh, paint them out. Be a man in your own house. Paint them.
0: You heard the patron. It is his gift, his art. If I paint them out, he will be mine.
1: It is your house.
0: It is his land.
1: You are not a man in your own house.
0: If you want to have no place to live.
1: It would be better than this, yes. I will not open the door, Santos. You go.
0: Oh, Padre, come in, Santos.
1: Oh, sit down, Padre.
0: Thank you, Miguelita. I have been up most of the night.
1: Is something wrong, Padre?
0: Yes. Senor Pineda died in the night.
1: Oh. Died? Was he so sick?
0: 4 doctors were there in the big house. No one could help him.
3: God rest his soul, Padre. He was good to us.
0: Yes, he was a fine man.
1: I will name the baby for him.
0: He would like that.
3: Padre, Miguelita will soon go to her mama to have the baby. Now that Senor Pineda... what I mean, Padre, could it be forgiven to paint over the walls now?
1: Oh, Santos, maybe not so soon.
0: No. I think he is right, Miguelita. The walls have brought you pain. It would not be fair to the child. I think the Senor would forgive you, Santos.

0: No, Senor Gomez. As sole agent for the works of Carlos Pineda, I must have a strict accounting of each and every cap.
1: But the family of Senor Pineda has made claim to many of them.
0: They have no right to make claim until the will of the deceased is probated. As mayor of this town, you must know that.
1: But the critics have come to purchase. Can I stop the family from selling? A mayor is not a policeman, senor. I do not know what belongs to whom.
0: Have you any idea how many paintings are presently here, Father?
2: No, senor.
0: Well, I must get them cataloged at once.
1: Have you ever seen such a dress, padre? They have come from all parts to Villa Altamirano. Did you suspect that senor was so great a man?
2: Oh, we knew he was famous, alcalde.
1: But so important that all these would come. Do you know what it means to Altamirano, padre? We, too, could become famous. We could have tourists. Padre.
2: At the moment, I have had enough of tourists.
1: You knew him, padre. There must be many more paintings. We will keep them for the future of Altamirano, yes? If there are more, you will tell me, yes?
2: I know of no others, alcalde.

0: Santos.
1: Ah, Padre, come in. Join me in a toast to Miguelita. Tonight she leaves for her mama.
0: There is no time for a toast. Not for me and not for you. If you wish to have a home for your child, paint off those murals at once. Whitewash it, Santos. Now.

0: in your office.
1: I'm busy with the inventory, Gomez.
0: Perhaps I can help you, senor.
1: I doubt it, Alcalde. Most of the paintings I've long known about. It's essentially a question of listing.
0: Senor, approximately, I know it cannot be fixed, but approximately, what is the selling price of a Pineda?
1: The smaller canvases?
0: The Juarez, for example.
1: Yes, and so?
0: I know. At what price?
1: $40,000.
0: A peso.
1: Dollars.
0: American dollars?
1: To a collector, yes.
0: What size was the Juarez?
1: Small, 18 by 24.
0: Inches?
1: Yes.
0: Senor, I have come upon some information. A friend, a lady, she came to me last night.
1: Hmm?
0: Senor, I know where is 9,420 square inches of Pineda.
1: What?
0: But it is for the glory of Alto Mirano.

0: the baby. It's so beautiful. You are well, yes.
1: He looks like you, Santo. Or should he look like someone else, Padre?
2: Come, Miguelita. Take him to the house.
0: Will you bless him, Padre?
2: Carlos Miranda Jesus, benedicat vos omnipotens Deus, in nomine Patris, Filius, et Spiritus Sanctus. Amen. Thank you, Padre. Ecco, Miguelita.
1: We live now in our own house.
0: And you are a man in Santos. Oh, it is a place now for the baby to live, to grow.
1: You are. You see the new crib?
0: Oh, yes. Oh, Santos. Everything will be changed now. The baby has brought us the luck we need.
1: No more fighting.
0: No.
1: No arguing.
0: No.
1: We start again, huh? From the beginning, before the war.
0: Oh, Santos. I love you.
3: Santos, the men from the big house, they are coming.
1: Who?
3: The agent, the critic, the relatives, the alcalde, they are all coming.
1: What for?
3: The walls. The walls are mine, Padre. I do what I like in my own house.
4: That is what we will tell them. The house is yours. There is no work of Piñera here. There never has been, God save you.
0: What will we do?
1: I am a man in my house.
2: Yes? This is the house of Santos Ruiz.
1: I am Santos Ruiz.
2: I am Jose Luis Gomez, alcalde of Alto Mirano.
1: I know you, alcalde.
2: This is Senor Robert.
5: Hello.
2: Senor Eastman, Senor Jackson.
1: Yes, I do.
2: Now, we have been told you can give us information.
1: What kind of information?
2: About the work of Senor Piñera.
1: I'm sorry, senor. I know nothing.
2: Mm-hmm. Do you mind that we come in for a moment, Santos?
1: My wife and child are here.
2: A little time only.
1: For what?
2: Padre, you are here too.
4: Yes, alcalde.
1: Can I be of help?
2: Ah, new baby, a beautiful child. And look, senor, look while I talk to them. Not more than a week old, yes? He cannot be more.
6: Can I help you, senor?
2: No,
6: thank you.
2: What is his name?
0: Carlos?
6: That is a private room, senor.
2: Oh, can you hear me, Carlos? A horse, Carlos. Hear him speak?
6: You are looking for something, senor?
0: Is that good for his ears, alcalde?
7: There's been some mistake, Gomez.
2: Mistake?
6: What mistake, senor? We were told there might be more of Senor Pineda's work here.
1: What work? Have you ever had paintings here, son?
7: No, padre. Never.
6: Sorry if we disturbed you. Come, alcalde.
2: I do not understand. I was told.
7: You were told wrong.
2: Senor Robert, look.
7: What?
2: Under the whitewash. Brush strokes. Rub it off. Quickly.
1: What are you doing to my house? It makes the wall dirty to rub.
2: Look! The colors of Pineda.
1: Water.
2: Rub it off.
1: Yes.
2: Water, senor.
1: No, that is my wall. No water.
2: Hurry.
0: What are you doing? No water.
1: Rub off the white
2: stop
1: water.
2: Stop that. No. On the wall.
0: No.
2: Oh,
0: stop it.
2: More water. Will you hurry?
0: No, you are flushing in your chair.
2: Stop that.
0: No.
1: More water. I kill you.
2: No, Santos. No, we wish to find the artwork only.
1: I can't find it. The man who is not out of my house is dead.
2: Yes, Santos, we are going.
1: Juan.
2: We are leaving, Santos.
1: Oh,
6: all right. We're going.
1: Put the knife away, Santos.
0: Carlos, don't
1: I will kill

0: Put the knife away, Santo.
1: I will kill the next man who comes in.
2: Shall we have with us a man who denies the heritage?
3: No!
2: In his own household, the future of House Don Milano. Carlos Pineda belongs to the world. House Don Milano belongs to the world.

0: Oh, padre, come in. What is it?
1: Where is Miguelita?
2: Here, padre. What is wrong?
1: Take the baby. You must go, all of you, at once. Leave the house.
2: Leave the house?
1: There has been a meeting. They are coming to claim the house.
2: Why?
3: The walls. They want the painting.
1: The walls are mine, padre. With these hands, I build the house.
3: Make him go, Miguelita. I will try to close.
2: Oh, Santos.
4: With my hands, I build it.
2: Oh, Santos, Santos. We cannot stay. Darling, we will find another house.
1: Miguelita, I will be there. Go and wait.
2: But what will you do?
4: Take the baby away.
2: Yes, Santos.

Stay in the car, Miguelita. We will find a new house for Carlos.

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In the cast, Ralph Camargo, George Petrie, Evelyn Juster, Louis Van Ruten, Norman Rose, Frank Thomas, and Fran Spanier. 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Script editor Jack C. Wilson. Original music by Alexander Vlastostenko. Orchestra under the direction of Glenn Arthur. Executive producer for Theater 5, Edward A. Byron. We invite your comments. Write to Theater 5, New York 23, New York. 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

death and destruction, the most relentless of the hunters. There are times when laughter is heard as counterpoint, and moments when sheer terror is the theme. But always there is the chase. And who joins the chase as remorselessly as the man with murder in his heart?

National Broadcasting Company invites you by transcription to join The Chase. There is always the hunter and the hunted, the pursuer and the pursued. It may be the voice of authority or a wraith with

0: I record these events in my diary as they occurred, as a purge to my conscience, perhaps. But when it all began so many months ago, no man felt less beholden to his conscience than Gilbert Fox. It was on a grey November day in London that I decided to murder Frank Pickett. The name wasn't even known to me that morning as I awoke, bathed and dressed as usual, before leaving for my shop on Savile Row. But at 8:45, as I joined my wife Lavinia for breakfast in our flat, Frank Pickett became the one man on earth I hated and despised enough to kill. Good morning, Lavinia.
1: Good morning.
0: Breakfast ready? I'm a bit late today. I'm sorry you didn't wake me earlier.
1: Sit down, Gilbert. There's something I want to tell you.
0: Oh. Will you pour me some tea, please?
1: The tea can wait.
0: What's the matter with you, Lavinia? Are you ill?
1: No.
0: You look upset.
1: You'll find out why in just a moment if you let me speak.
0: What's wrong, my dear?
1: I'm leaving you.
0: You're what?
1: I'm leaving you, going away. I'm getting a divorce.
0: Oh, this is no time of day for jokes, Lavinia.
1: I'm not joking. I mean every word I say. When you return from work this afternoon, I shall be gone.
0: But why? What have I done?
1: Nothing.
0: We've only been married 3 months, Lavinia. This is unbelievable, incredible. It can't be true.
1: It is.
0: But I love you madly, Lavinia. You know that.
1: I've always known.
0: And you said once that you'd loved me.
1: Well, I was wrong.
0: Wrong?
1: Oh, I don't want to be melodramatic about this, and I'll try to be honest with you. When I married you, I thought this was what I wanted. A West End flat, a husband who adored me and who provided me with a fairly decent existence. But I was mistaken.
0: Were you?
1: I want more than this, Gilbert. And most of all, I want romance. A love that... Oh, how can I explain? You'll never understand.
0: No, no. Please go on.
1: I'll make it brief and to the point. I've met another man. I'm crazy about him, and he's very rich. I'm going to marry him after I get my divorce from you.
0: I see.
1: You wouldn't contest the divorce, would you? I'd get it in America.
0: Then he's an American?
1: Yes.
0: What's his name?
1: Well, that's not important.
0: I want to know his name.
1: Gilbert, you're hurting my arm.
0: When are you leaving?
1: In about an hour.
0: And I won't see you again?
1: No.
0: You still won't tell me who the man is?
1: Of course not.
0: Very well, Lavinia. Goodbye.
1: You're going?
0: I'm late for the shop, as it is.
1: I'll only take my personal things. Everything else is yours, Gilbert.
0: Everything else? What have I left? After you're gone.
1: Gilbert.
0: Goodbye, Lavinia. And good luck with your new romance. I'd always known, of course, that our love affair was one-sided. I loved my beautiful Lavinia with a passion that bordered on insanity. She was my life, my happiness, the very air I breathed. I had only dared to hope that she returned a small particle of that affection. And if she hadn't met this other man, I might have kept her with me forever. Oh, I knew I couldn't win her back, but I could do the next best thing to satisfy the sudden gnawing in my vitals. I could have the satisfaction of putting my rival in his grave. When I left our flat, I stepped outside and waited across the street. An hour later, Lavinia emerged, holding a suitcase, and hailed a cab. I waited until she stepped inside, hailed a second cab myself, and then followed her to a Strand hotel. And I was only a few feet away from her when I heard her mention his name.
1: Mr. Frank Pickett, please. Will you tell him Mrs. Fox is waiting in the lobby?
0: For a moment, my blood rose and my mouth grew dry and hot. Without thinking clearly, I turned and left the lobby. And then I hailed another cab. There was a shop I knew. A rather disreputable place in the shabbiest section of Soho. But according to rumor, a man might purchase a variety of things.
2: Help you, Governor?
0: Yes, if you will. I'm looking for a gun.
2: A gun, Governor?
0: A revolver, preferably a large caliber.
2: It's against the law to sell firearms, Chappie.
0: Well, I was sent here by a friend. He told me it was possible to buy almost anything from you.
2: Yes, I guess it is. Providing you've got the funds, so to speak.
0: I'll pay whatever you ask.
2: Off a mo, Governor. Now, here's a beauty. Italian make. And guaranteed.
0: Guaranteed to what?
2: To please, Governor. I don't know what you've got in mind, and I don't want to hear about it. But if it's workmanship you're looking for, this Beretta's your job.
0: How much?
2: 50 quid.
0: 50?
2: It would be ammo thrown in.
0: That's an outrageous price.
2: Then maybe you'd better buy your firearms from the police, Governor.
0: Wait, I'll take it. Here. It's just about all the money I own.
2: You're getting a bargain, Governor. No mistake about that. And happy hunting.
0: I returned immediately to Frank Pickett's hotel with a revolver heavy in my pocket. I had no plan in mind except to meet him face to face and blow the top of his skull clear off his rotten head.
3: Yes, sir?
0: What room is Mr. Frank Pickett in, please?
3: Mr. Pickett? Just a moment, sir. Mr. Pickett has just checked out.
0: He did? Where did he go?
3: He left no forwarding address.
0: But he must have...
3: I believe he took the boat train to Southampton. He's taking the Queen to New York.

The next train to Southampton was 2 hours later. And as I paced the station platform, my seething, unreasonable hatred was matched only by my sense of frustration at having missed him. But I vowed I'd find him. I swore I'd kill him if I had to chase him to the very ends of the earth. And it looked as if I'd be forced to do just that, because the Queen was sailing out of the harbor as I finally reached the wharf.

0: That was 5 years ago. And I lived those 5 years like a man sealed up in a cave. I worked. I ate. I slept mechanically. I did these things while I waited. Waited for the chance to soothe my wounded pride. And while I waited, my mind grew more and more cunning. I saw how foolish my first impulse had been to meet him head on with a gun in my hand and a noose hanging over my head. There were other ways to skin this cat, and I studied them carefully. Miss?
1: Yes?
0: I'm looking for a book in the library, catalog. Perhaps you can help me.
1: What is the title, please?
0: The Most Famous Murder Trials in History.
1: Let me see. That would be under M for murder. Here we are. The catalog number is 37X6. You'll find it on the last shelf over there, in the corner.
0: Oh, thank you. I'll find it. I pored over books on the art of murder in all its phases. I made criminology my passion and homicide my avocation. I read and reread countless volumes on the mistakes that had been made by murderers in the past. Only one thing was still unsettled in my mind, and that was the weapon. And on the day I discovered that, my quarry returned to England. Miss?
1: Yes, sir?
0: I wish to renew this volume.
1: Just one moment, sir. The Use and Effects of Toxic Poisons. Very well, sir. You can keep the book for another 2 weeks.
0: Thank you.
2: Hello, Lavinia, this is Frank. I'm at the library. Yeah. Oh, there was some information I needed. Yeah, I signed the lease to the house.
1: Sir,
2: we can move in this week.
1: Your card.
0: Oh, yes.
2: Yes, Lavinia.
0: Thank you.
2: Yeah. I settled everything with the agent, too. It's the house you wanted. Number 17 Brighton Road. You can see it this afternoon if you like. Look, when you call the agent, just tell him you're Frank Pickett's wife.
0: He was at an open pay telephone. A big man with a rather handsome face. He must have been about 45. It was an incredible coincidence, and yet somehow I always knew it would happen. I'd been notified of our divorce almost 5 years before, and I'd received Lavinia's final note saying they intended to live in America for good. But I knew I'd get my chance. I was sure of it. And now Pickett had fallen right into my hands like an overripe plum. One week later, I appeared at 17 Brighton Road. It was a large house, ostentatious. He was evidently very rich. I watched the house from the outside for 3 full days, and late the fourth afternoon, my patience was rewarded. For the service door opened, and a housemaid stepped out, holding a poodle dog on a leash. I followed her across the street into a little park, where I saw her sit down on a bench and take out a cigarette. Now, I say, may I offer you a light?
1: And who may you be?
0: Charles Brooks is my name.
1: Never heard of you.
0: But I've been watching you.
1: You have?
0: Please, now, don't be alarmed. I live nearby, across the street. I've seen you come and go from the big brown house over there, and, I've been anxious to know just who you are. You know, I think you're the most beautiful girl I've ever seen in this...
1: You're a queer one, you are.
0: Please, may I sit down?
1: Have a seat, Mr. Brooks. My name's Eliza.
0: She was stupid and vain, and she suited my plans to perfection. I was careful when I met her, knowing that Lavinia could recognize me. But within a week, I knew as much about Pickett's daily routine as he knew himself. And I was finding Eliza a very helpful, if innocent, accomplice.
1: I can spend the rest of the afternoon with you, Charlie. The missus is going away.
0: Is she? Where?
1: She's taken 2 weeks in Paris to do some shopping. She's the lucky one, all right. Married to a man with £1 million. Some women are just born with a silver spoon.
0: When is Mrs. Pickett leaving, Liza?
1: She's gone already, and a good thing, too. There was an awful row inside the house this afternoon. The master gave Edward the sack.
0: Edward? You mean Mr. Pickett's valet?
1: Yes. He's been taking one nip too many from the master's liquor closet. I'm glad he's gone.
0: Mr. Pickett employed anyone yet to take his place, Eliza?
1: Not that I know of.
0: Then will you put in a good word for me?
1: You?
0: Yes, I'd like the job.
1: But you told me you were a clerk, not a gentleman's gentleman, Charlie.
0: I can do both, Eliza. And besides, I'll be closer to you.
1: Is that why you want the job, Charlie?
0: Of course.
1: You're sweet, lovey. All right. I'll put in a word for you as soon as I go back. I'll tell Mr. Pickett you're my cousin. He likes me, I think. And it ought to clinch it for you, Charlie.
0: You have no idea how much this means to me. Thank you. From the bottom of my heart. The next day, Eliza informed me that Pickett would grant me an interview. At last, I stood before him in his ornate drawing room, face to face with the one man I despise most in all this world. My fingers itched to grasp his throat. And it was only with a desperate effort that I prevented myself from squeezing the life out of him then and there.
2: Oh, yes. Your name, Brooks?
0: Yes, sir.
2: Yes. Liza told me you were looking for a position as a valet.
0: I am, sir. I've been a gentleman's gentleman for the past 10 years.
2: Mm-hmm.
0: And I can say, sir, in all modesty, that my references are more than satisfactory.
2: Ah? Well, what are they?
0: I have written references in my quarters, Mr. Pickett, from the Earl of Holstead, for whom I worked during the war.
2: Oh, that's so.
0: And before that time, I was employed by the Duke of Sandrews and the Marquis.
2: Okay, well, that's all right. I'm convinced. What salary do you want, hmm?
0: What salary do you offer, Mr. Pickett?
2: Well, I'll give you that's £15 a week. Is that all right? You're bored, of course.
0: That is eminently satisfactory, Mr. Pickett. When shall I start, sir?
2: Now.
0: Now. He said it so casually. And yet, if he knew, he was like a man who was inaugurating his own last rites. I had 2 weeks before Lavinia was to return. 2 weeks before I could be recognized. But I was certain that Mr. Frank Pickett, Esquire, would never live to see the end of those 2 weeks. My plan was simple. In my years of research, I had discovered a toxic poison which was completely soluble in any liquid, and it was also tasteless. Moreover, its effect was rapid. And in any medical examination that did not involve a complete post-mortem, the primary cause of death appeared to be acute heart failure. My only problem would be to get it into his food in some way. And there was always my stupid, ostrich-faced Eliza to unwittingly help me on that score. Evening, Eliza.
1: Oh, it's you, Charlie.
0: Is the master eating upstairs tonight?
1: He's not feeling too well, and I'm taking this tray of food up to him. Now, out of my way, if you please. I'm in a hurry.
0: No, Eliza, that's not very nice.
1: Isn't it?
0: Well, why are you being so short with me?
1: Why? You're asking why? After the way you've been treating me? Since you got this job, you've been avoiding me like the plague. And I've got me pride, I'll have you know.
0: Now, put down that tray. I want to talk to you.
1: The master's waiting.
0: Eliza, put it down.
1: Well.
0: Now then, look at me.
1: I won't.
0: Come along now. Turn that pretty face of yours and look into my eyes.
1: Oh, Charlie. When you kissed me like that, Charlie, I could almost die.
0: My dear, so could I.
1: All right. Now, out of my way. The master's waiting for his dinner.
0: Oh, yes, sir. Bring it up to him, Eliza. And be careful with the tray. Don't drop it. It was while I kissed her that I managed to plant the poison, a soft white powder. And as I shook it over a small hamburger patty on one of the plates, I kept Eliza's mouth pressed to mine and her eyes averted. She returned about 5 minutes later, and her tray was empty. Everything all right, Eliza?
1: How do you mean, Charlie?
0: Is the master's appetite up stuff?
1: He's as hungry as an horse, he is. And he was grumpy with me, too, because I bought up his tray a little late. But now I've got more time for you, Charlie.
0: I suppose I help you with those dishes.
1: Why, Charlie, how nice of you. It'll be just like... just as if we were in our own home, won't it? Our own little love nest, so to speak.
0: Yes.
1: I'll wash and you dry, Charlie.
0: Right, huh?
1: You know, Charlie, some people have more cheek, especially Americans.
0: Oh, I'd say they're rather nice people in the whole, once you get to know them.
1: Well, this one's as spoiled as they come, I can tell you that.
0: Oh, why?
1: Well, take that hamburger, for instance.
0: The one you brought up to him tonight?
1: Imagine him having that sent up, with the meat being so short here and rationed and all.
0: Well, if Mr. Pickett enjoys a bit of hamburger now and then, you can't deny him.
1: If he enjoyed it, I wouldn't talk.
0: What do you mean?
1: That hamburger I just brought up was for Mrs. Pickett's poodle dog. Charlie, you dropped a plate.
0: Excuse me, Eliza. I'll be back in just a moment. There's something important I just remembered. Upstairs. I raced up the staircase three at a time, with my heart beating like a trip hammer and my head in a whirl. His dog! If his dog took that poison, he'd keel over inside of 3 minutes, and the investigation would destroy any further chance I had to get at Pickett. As I reached the door, I had to command all my self-control to restrain myself from bursting in without knocking. But I pulled myself together at the last moment and kept my head.
3: Come in.
0: Excuse me, sir, but I wanted to know if there was anything you wished before you retired.
3: No. No, nothing, thank you.
0: Is the dinner satisfactory?
3: Good enough.
2: What are you looking for?
0: Sir?
2: Why are you looking around the room in that silly way?
0: Well, I missed your poodle, sir. I was wondering if...
2: Oh, he'll be around as soon as he gets hungry. That hamburger steak on the floor is for him.
0: Yes, I see it, sir. And I see it hasn't been touched.
2: Hamburger for a dog. If I had my way... What are you doing?
0: I'll find the poodle and give this to him, Mr. Pickett.
2: Don't bother.
0: Oh, don't bother at all, sir.
2: Well... What makes you so concerned about that ridiculous hound, Brooks?
0: Well, sir, I've always had a soft spot for animals, and I rather like him, if I may say so, sir.
2: Well, there's no accounting for taste, is there? All right, feed him if you want it. It's all right with me.
0: My luck stayed with me, and as I dumped the poison mess into the garbage, I breathed a sigh of relief. But now I had to wait for another opportunity to put an end to Pickett's career. And once again it came to me, through Eliza's innocent help. A package was delivered on the following day from a confectioner's downtown. It was a chocolate assortment, and as I unwrapped the package, I realized that my second chance had come.
1: What are you doing, Charlie?
0: I'm just unwrapping this package. It arrived a few minutes ago.
1: Oh, chocolate.
0: Yes.
1: He's got a sweet tooth, that one.
0: The chocolates are for Mr. Pickett?
1: Naturally.
0: I thought they might have been for his wife.
1: He likes to eat candy when he reads in bed, just before he turns in for the night. I do too, but I've got to keep an eye on this figure.
0: And a lovely figure it is, Eliza.
1: You think so?
0: Decidedly.
1: You certainly talk like a top, you do. But I like it, Charlie. You sound like a real gentleman.
0: What shall we do with these chocolates, Liza?
1: I'd like to sink my teeth in them, that's what. But the best thing to do is to leave them on the night table next to his bed.
0: Well, I'll put them there myself. Is he coming home for dinner this evening?
1: No, he's dining out, he said. But I expect he'll be back pretty early. The mistress is coming home.
0: She is? When?
1: This evening.
0: How do you know?
1: She phoned this afternoon while you were gone. I heard him speak to her. She got tired of Paris, I guess. She'll be back by 9, she said.
0: 9? And it's 7 now. Lavinia. Lavinia was coming back. There was no time for delicacies like poisoned chocolates now. I had to act, and to act fast. I stepped over to the liquor closet and opened the bar. The highball glasses caught my eye. So I slipped a heavy dose of the poison powder into the nearest glass and then closed the bar. And then I waited as the minutes ticked by for Frank Pickett to return and drink a toast to his own demise. Good evening, Mr. Pickett.
2: Ah, good evening, Brooks.
0: Your coat, sir.
2: Yeah.
0: Would you like a drink, sir?
2: No, I don't think so.
0: Whiskey and soda, perhaps, sir?
2: No, I don't. Well, all right, yeah, I think I could use one. I'll make it myself.
0: Well, allow me, sir. Say when, sir.
2: Well, that's enough.
0: Very good, sir.
3: Oh, look, that must be Mrs. Pickett. Answer the door for us, please.
4: The door, sir?
3: Yeah. Why are you standing there like an idiot? Let my wife in.
4: Of course, Mr. Pickett. I stepped into the vestibule, my hands as cold as ice. Once Lavinia caught sight of me, the game was over. I placed my hand on the knob, turned it, and quickly stepped behind the door, out of sight as it opened. She marched in without giving me a single glance and went straight for the drawing room. But my Lavinia, my beautiful Lavinia, had completely changed.
5: Well, I'm back. Say something.
2: Yes, well, what do you want me to say?
5: Nothing. All you've ever said as long as I've known you.
2: You, been drinking again.
5: Well, what of it? You want a divorce because of that? You wanted a divorce for a long, long time, haven't you? Well, try and get it, my precious American prize. Just try and get it.
2: Lavinia, you know how unreasonable you can get when you're drinking.
5: Oh,
2: Lavinia.
5: Shut up. Tired of hearing that same old lie.
2: All right.
5: You don't like the way I drink, divorce me. Well, first you'll settle $1,000,000 on me, loving spouse. $1,000,000 and not a farthing less. Oh, sleepy. I'm going to bed.
0: As I looked at her and listened, something happened to me. I discovered I didn't hate Pickett any longer. I even started to feel sorry for him. And then I felt a sort of exaltation. I found myself indebted to Pickett for taking her off my hands. And then suddenly I remembered the highball I'd given him, the poison drink, and I rushed into the room just as he was raising it to his lips. Mr. Pickett!
2: You fool, are you crazy? You knocked that glass right out of my hand.
0: I'm sorry, sir. I don't think I'm a very efficient gentleman's gentleman after all, and perhaps I'd better tender my resignation.
2: Oh, you're just as crazy as my wife. Whole darn world's crazy. It's all out of kilter. And I gotta put up with it all.
0: I'm sorry, sir. At one time, I thought that only I was unlucky. But now I see how better off I really am.
2: What are you talking about?
0: Nothing, sir. Nothing of importance anymore. I think I'll pack my things and leave, Miss Pickett. But first, let me mix you another whiskey and soda. One that I'm most certain you'll enjoy, sir. Much more than you would have. The last one.

0: animal world, there is the hunter and the hunted, hound and fox, hawk and sparrow, cat and mouse. We in the topmost species have also joined the hunt. But who is to judge precisely which of us are hounds or foxes as we enter the chase? The Chase was created and written for the National Broadcasting Company by Lawrence Clee. Featured in today's cast was Ivor Francis, with Kathleen Cordell, June Peel, Scott Cotsworth, and John Stanley. The Chase is directed and transcribed by Fred Way. Fred Collins speaking. Next week, greed and ambition become the driving forces when the sound of murder is heard on The Chase.
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3: You know, some marmalades get some of their tang from added flavoring. While Robertson's Golden Shred gets all of its tang from Seville oranges. What would you rather have for breakfast?

0: the cough drops.
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2: The Extortionist and the Price of Admission. 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
3: This is Mel Torme. 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Join me in Bye Bye Narco on 0 hour. This is Mel Torme. In the next 0 hour, I play ordinary citizen Bud Long, and I meet a narcotics cop who makes war on drug users any way he can. 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
6: Yeah, boss.
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7: 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The phone's dead.
3: It's 0 hour. Join me, Mel Torme, for Terror in the Night. A man out of place in his own time exacts the ultimate revenge in Scream of the Hawk. I'm Mel Torme. Join me as Judd Colby in the next edition of 0 hour. This is Mel Torme. In the next 0 hour, I'm Judd Colby, a man out of place in his own time. Pioneer man in a modern world exacts the ultimate revenge. Join us for Scream of the Hawk. An FBI inspector meets a challenge when an old lady is threatened with death. I'm Mel Torme. I play the inspector on this station's next 0 hour presentation.
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3: 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Tune it in on this station. Hi, I'm Mel Torme. 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I'll be listening for you. Hi, I'm Mel Torme. 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
10: Hey, buddy, this is the place. 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
1: You are about to meet Bud Long and his family, normal people in the normal world, snug in the safe and familiar surroundings of their home. Or are they? Man's home is his castle, protected by the law of the land. But what if the law considers you outside it? What then? Our story is titled, Bye Bye Narco.
2: All rise. Superior Court 47, Monroe County, Judge Patricia Parker presiding, now in session.
3: What? They look too pleased with themselves.
4: Christ, I've never seen so many lawyers for the defense. Sure as hell, those cops are going to get off.
5: Has the jury reached a verdict?
6: We have, Your Honor.
5: Before you read the verdict, I want the jury to know that this court appreciates the speediness with which
4: Elena,
5: you have
4: would you look
5: in
4: at that self-satisfied
5: verdict.
4: Smirk on the phone?
5: No, Mr.
3: Darling, if only we could have had the jury there that night.
7: Who are you?
8: Shut up.
3: What?
8: Move your butts out of that bed.
3: What?
8: Hurry.
6: Yeah, boss?
8: Check the other bedrooms, Ross the kid, and get in here. Move.
7: What the hell do you think you're doing?
8: Quiet. Jackson, Daniels, check downstairs.
3: That's my daughter.
8: Stay put, bitch.
7: Ain't no one talks to my wife. Let's...
3: Oh, boss.
8: Freeze, punk. Nobody moves till I give the word.
3: Oh, darling.
6: Not nothing in the kids' room. Maybe it's in this bear.
8: Cut it open.
3: What are they doing? Daddy, they're killing Teddy.
7: You lousy rotten cutting open a child's toy.
6: Nothing.
8: Oh, it sounds like the boys are getting a little rambunctious. Hurry, check those drawers over there.
3: Mommy, I'm scared. Oh, it's okay, Katie. Come here, honey. Come sit on Mommy and Daddy's bed.
4: Go on. Do what your mother says, Katie.
7: By what right do you go through our belongings?
8: These guns give us the right, punk. Now, where's your stash, Clausen?
9: There's nothing in here, boss.
3: Jesus, what are you
4: talking about? Stash?
8: Harry, get downstairs. Tell Jackson to go through that car. Have Daniels get on the radio to the other teams.
9: Right.
4: But you listen to me. I don't know what you're talking
8: about. Drugs, Bumble Boy, hard stuff, Reds, Coke, you know, so don't play dummy.
3: Teams, radio, drugs. Are you cops? Is this a raid?
8: No questions. You got 10 seconds to spill where you've hidden the stuff, Clausen.
4: But we've told you. We don't know what you're talking about. Wait a minute. Our name isn't Clausen.
8: All right, downstairs.
4: Are you arresting us?
8: Might be. Unless you come up with the drugs and tell us what you know about your friends at Coopers.
4: My God, first we're on drugs and you call me Clausen, which isn't even my name, and we don't know anybody named Cooper.
8: Look, you're beginning to annoy me.
4: Hey!
3: Oh, you hurt my daddy! You leave my husband alone!
8: Lady, you shouldn't have done that. Boy, you people are something. You spin that answer more times than I can count. Hey, what are you doing?
7: I'm going to kill you. I'll kill you. No one touches my wife.
3: Daddy! Stop it!
8: One step closer, I'll blow your head off.
6: Clay, I got to see you.
8: You find it?
6: No, but you better come here a minute.
8: All right, you three stay put. What is it?
6: Clay, we're in a bag of trouble. The other teams just reported in. They got the wrong houses.
8: And
6: somebody must have fed us wrong information.
8: Jesus, that puts us in the ring.
6: Yeah, and what's worse, we're in the wrong place, too.
8: All right, that hangs it. Let's get out of here.
10: All right, we're going. Now, if you know what's good for you, you'll forget about tonight.
7: Forget? That's what you think! Come back here! I want to see your badges!
11: Thank you.
5: Mr. Foreman, please read the verdict.
11: The jury finds the defendants as charged not guilty.
3: Oh. No, guilty?
5: Before I discharge this case, let me add a few words. The crime of drugs is a despicable blight on this great country. It's a shame that law enforcement has become so difficult in our permissive society. An honest mistake was made here. But the officers involved did so without malice aforethought. 12 of their peers have exonerated them from blame. I would charge the public to remember this clear verdict of not guilty. Court dismissed.
3: Oh, Bud, how could they? I feel so violated. It's as if they tore me apart instead of our home.
4: Don't you worry, Elena. I'll be made to pay. I give you my word.
12: They just don't realize how little a renter's policy cost and how much it will do for them.
13: State Farm agent Ed Axel of Fairmont, Minnesota.
12: And it's hard for people to realize just how much personal property they do have. They forget about the drawers full of different things. So we tell them how they can protect the property that they already have. If they do have a fire or a theft, we will be there to take care of them so that you don't have to start over again. They're just shocked to find out that the rates are so low and the amount of coverage that we can give them for that low rate.
13: State Farm Fire and Casualty offers renter's insurance that can protect just about all your personal property for very little cost. 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

0: I'm Roger Staubach. I'm not here to talk to you as quarterback for the Dallas Cowboys, but as an ex-serviceman who'd rather have his head beaten in on the football field than practice his skills in another war. And that's why I'm rooting for the world's most successful peacekeeping team, the North Atlantic Treaty Organization. It's worked for nearly a quarter of a century. In that time, the 15 Atlantic nations that make up NATO have been building teamwork like never before. In Europe, historically the world's greatest trouble spot, they have helped keep the peace and develop economic cooperation. They have generated a game plan through which problems like arms control and pollution are being attacked. Believe me, it's needed. The world's been kicked around enough. Let's help strengthen the NATO team. NATO works. Something else might not.
1: This message was brought to you by the Atlantic Council of the United States.

0: headline.
1: Oh, yeah. Let me get one. Narcotics cop killed in explosion.
0: What's his name?
1: Daniels, Robert Daniels.
0: Daniels? Honey, he was one of those who raided our house that night.
1: Yeah, the paper says he was just leaving his home and started the car and then, poof. Bye-bye, narco. It was a nice touch, his wife waving goodbye. Oh, here's the car, baby. I'll get in first.
0: Bud, I don't think you should be so happy about another man's death.
1: How do you want me to feel, sad?
0: You know, ever since the trial, you've been a bear to live with. Why would someone deliberately kill Daniel?
1: Yeah, well, maybe he raided someone else's home and they had the guts to do him in, huh?
0: Bud, honey, you didn't kill him, did you?
1: What kind of a question is that to ask your own husband?
0: I'm sorry. What did the lawyer say about the complaint you filed?
1: Just that the narcotics chief was civil, and so the department was looking into it.
0: Hey, we're here. You almost passed the house. Does that sound like they're trying to cover it up?
1: Damn right. I feel powerless to do anything.
2: Mr. Long?
0: Oh.
1: Yeah?
2: Detective King, homicide. Could we talk a moment?
1: What is this, more harassment?
2: No, sir. Just like to ask a few questions.
1: Sure, fine, if you've got a warrant.
0: Oh, please come in, Mr. King. I'll get some coffee.
2: Don't bother, ma'am.
0: No bother.
1: You said homicide?
2: Yes. Could I ask you where you were last night about 10 o'clock?
1: Out.
2: Where out?
1: Poker game.
2: Can you prove you were at a game?
1: Yes and no. I can, but it so happens that I left around 9:30, got home about 10:30.
2: Does the drive take an hour?
1: Oh, damn it, I went by a market on the way.
2: I see. Market the only place you stopped?
1: Yes, why all the questions?
2: I'll be truthful, Mr. Long, because I know you're upset. We're aware you filed a complaint with the Narcotics Bureau against the people who raided you. Since one of these same men was killed early this morning, it's natural we should check.
1: Look, you got my alibi. Now just arrest me or get the hell out of my house.
2: All right, I'll leave. If you'll just give me the name and address of where you played poker.
1: Charlie Bochner, 1247 Hope, okay?
2: Thank you. No, don't bother, Mrs. Long. I'll find my way.
0: Bud, you didn't get home till after 11. Why did you lie?
1: Because they just love to pin the murder on me, and I'm not going to give them any ammunition.
3: Mom, you make great dinners.
1: I must agree with our daughter. Super supper.
0: Acknowledged and demurely accepted.
3: Oh, yeah.
1: No, honey, you hop upstairs to your bath, okay?
3: Oh, Dad.
1: Go on. Scoot.
3: Just remember, Bud Long, tonight's your night for the dishes.
1: Yeah, I know. Yes?
4: You remember me, Long?
1: What the hell do you want now?
4: A little talk about why you killed one of my men.
1: I already talked to the cops.
4: Mind if I come inside?
1: You're damn right I do.
4: Where's the wife?
1: In the kitchen.
4: Nice place. See, you got it fixed back up. Look, I know you killed Daniels. All I gotta do is prove it.
1: I didn't kill anybody. Hey, keep your hands off my desk.
4: You know what your interference has cost me, creep. A departmental reprimand. Everybody claiming they acted under my orders. You complaining. Well, I'm getting sick of it, you hear me? So I figured you're taking a sweet little revenge, right?
1: Think what you like. You know, with you here, I could kill you right now.
4: Oh, the little boy has a gun.
1: Get out.
4: I'm leaving. But consider yourself warned, Long.
3: Bud, who is it?
4: Understand.
1: You've had it, mister.
0: Who was it, Bud?
1: Honey, I'm going out for a while.
0: You look scared to death. What's wrong? Was it the police?
1: Yes. Don't wait up. I I may be a long time.
5: Aren't you glad?
6: Glad is what happens when you use Dial soap.
5: Aren't you glad?
6: It starts right out with a clean, fresh scent that's like nothing else.
5: Aren't you glad?
6: To get you going clean and fresh.

0: message is brought to you by Religion in American Life.
1: Yes, ma'am. I know, ma'am. Yeah, you're the lady that called last night. Okay, ma'am, if you say you got another Peeping Tom, we'll send somebody to check. Hey, King, you're working late.
2: Yeah, afraid so. Cop's life is a cop's life is a... Well, you know.
1: Jesus, that's all I need. Priority one, Sergeant Kramer. Damn! Hey, yeah, right away. King, this one's yours.
2: Huh?
1: Somebody just burned another narc.
2: Who got it?
1: Jackson, Thomas C. Stepped out on his back porch with a load of garbage and they zapped him.
2: Find Clay Sattler. Tell him to meet me at the scene. I got a quick stop first.
3: Hey, King, I see you beat me. What's going on?
2: Jackson's dead. Instant. One shot. Neat. In the forehead. Any thoughts?
3: One. Long.
2: Could be. Look at this. One of the officers turned it up.
3: A checkbook. About long, 18-18 seated. It's pretty conclusive.
2: Yeah. Pretty stupid, too.
3: I'll pick him up.
2: Okay, I'll go with you.
3: No, Jackson was one of mine. I'll bring the SOB in myself.
2: Okay, your deal. But bring him in. Don't mangle him.
3: No, that's a novel thought, King.
4: That's a gun against your neck, Setter. Don't turn around. You know who it is. Just drive.
3: Nice if you'd come to me, Long. Saves me trouble.
4: Shut up. It's my turn now. Drive.
3: Where are we going?
4: We are not going far.
3: You know, you're wanted for murder one.
4: Yeah, I figured as much when I heard on the radio that Jackson had been killed. The report didn't mention clues, but I knew you had it figured.
3: What do you mean, I had it figured?
4: Never mind, just pull over into those trees. Okay, come on. Get up. Come on.
3: Oh! Freeze, Long. I'll take the gun. Ah, you're making it easier than I thought.
4: What the hell did you do that for?
3: Simple. One shot from your gun makes it look like self-defense. Add that to the checkbook they found on the scene, and it makes a neatly wrapped case.
4: Yeah, maybe not. See, I knew you took the checkbook when you were fooling around my desk.
3: So? You're smart. Won't do you any good.
4: Boy, you really did it, didn't you? You killed Jackson and Daniel, setting it up so that it would look like I was getting revenge.
3: That's right, Bumble Boy. They had to go and spill their guts to the chief. And you and your lousy wife had to humiliate me in court. Well, damn it, I'm sick and tired of you freaks getting away with this drug crap. Poisoning our kids, dragging down this country.
4: Oh, Sattler, you're wrong. Why don't you admit it? We weren't on drugs.
3: No, you're lying. All your kind stick up for one another.
4: God, you really believe yourself, don't you?
3: Right. And when I kill you, that makes one less hophead.
4: Yeah, and Jackson and Daniels?
3: Kids, they didn't even think what we were doing was important. They always wanted to let the kids on the marijuana go, said it didn't do anything to them. But I know it does.
4: You think you're right, but then you can go and deliberately blow up Robert Daniels?
3: Right. And anyone else that gets in the way of my doing the job. Say goodbye, Long.
2: Pull the trigger, Sattler, and you're a dead man.
4: King, how the...
2: Thank Mr. Long. He put it all together. Although we had our suspicions.
4: Oh, sure took your time getting here, Mr. King.
2: We couldn't locate your car. Almost missed you anyway if it hadn't been for that shot that was fired. Stand still, Clay!
3: Why, kill me, King. You're like all the rest.

0: Here, Mr. King.
1: We couldn't locate your car. Almost missed you anyway if it hadn't been for that shot that was fired.
2: Stand still, Clay.
3: Why, kill me, King. You're like all the rest. A trick.
2: Sandler! Come back here!
4: Stop it, King! Martin! Mackenzie, stop him!
0: Jesus, Mr. King, the man was crazy.
1: Sometimes we all get that way, Mr. Long.

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3: Bye Bye Narco is an original radio drama by Keith Walker. 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Rochelle Sherman, associate producer. This has been a presentation of the...

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0: Special Agent M, reporting for duty.
1: Agent M, a few weeks ago, the notorious spy Manuel Gorenhoff entered this country. He came from the Orient. Secret Service men traced him to this naval base, but here his trail was lost. I think you are familiar with his background. However, here are some additional facts from my personal records. Study them. I want you to get Gorenhoff. That's all. Keep me informed.

0: Manuel Groenhoff's appearance at the naval base was not accidental. At the very moment K-7 was talking to Agent M, the master freelance spy faced an Oriental whose bearing was that of a military or naval officer.
1: Everything is in readiness. I located an abandoned warehouse and rented it yesterday afternoon. You can bring in your cargo whenever you are ready.
2: Good. We will act tonight. The weather is what we have waited for.
1: And how about the Coast Guard?
2: It has been arranged to lead them to other parts.
1: Let us take care of everything, don't you?
2: It is often wise to be cautious. You have done your work well, Groenhoff. Now I will give you your instructions for tonight. A small fishing boat will enter the harbor about midnight. The drums of chemical will be aboard.
1: And how are you going to get them ashore?
2: You will supervise that. Several small boats, which belong to my people, will be put at your disposal. They will report to you at the old warehouse. At midnight, send them out to me, offshore. Each boat will return with 10 drums. Your job will be to see that the drums are carefully stored.
1: That will not be difficult. What do you want me to do after the chemical is ashore?
2: You will remain here and keep out of sight until we are ready to strike. That is all.
1: I see. When are you going to let me know what this is about? I'm not used to working in the dark. The government usually gives me full information before I begin.
2: Yes, but this time I have waited until now.
1: Until now?
2: You have never worked with me before. I was not sure you would be willing to continue if you knew what we planned.
1: Go on.
2: This country cannot strike against us except through its navy. We are going to destroy the fleet.
1: Destroy the fleet? But that is impossible.
2: I think you will see differently when I explain. These drums we bring ashore tonight contain a new chemical. When combined with salt water, our secret chemical will eat its way through the thickest steel within a few hours.
1: Do you mean it will eat the bottom out of a ship?
2: Exactly, my friend. Our chemists have worked on the formula for many years. Next week, the fleet returns here. As soon as all the battleships are at anchor, you will pour the drums of chemicals into the water of the harbor. Within a few hours, the fleet will be useless. The battleships will sink to the bottom of the bay, their bottoms eaten out.
1: Sachi, are you telling me the truth? If you are not...
2: I am not accustomed to being doubted.
1: Chemical that will eat the bottom out of a battleship and combined with seawater, why, your country can rule the world.
2: That is our destiny. Now, I leave you. Be at the warehouse at midnight.

0: A new secret chemical that, when poured into seawater, would eat through the steel bottom of a battleship. The plot was a desperate one. The fleet was threatened. That afternoon, Yvonne studied the records of Groenhoff's career as a freelance espionage agent. As she went over the files, Agent M worked different wavelengths with a shortwave radio receiver.
1: I finished, M.
2: Wait, Yvonne. Don't talk now. I'm taking this message down. All right. Now, what'd you say?
1: I finished reading K7's personal records on Groenhoff. I don't see where we're going to start this case.
2: We've already started.
1: What do you mean, M?
2: I had a hunch and played it, Yvonne. That's why I've been listening on different shortwave bands. That message you just heard may give us the lead we're looking for.
1: You think it has a connection with Groenhoff?
2: I don't know. The message came from a nearby and powerful station.
1: Well, what did it say?
2: That's what we're going to find out. It's entirely in code, and a code that I don't know.
1: Then how are you
2: going... We're going over to intelligence headquarters and talk to L6. He's the greatest code authority in the world. I think he'll be able to decipher this one. Are you ready?
1: Yes.
2: Then let's get started. Unless I'm mistaken, Yvonne, this case is going to bring us face to face with the rising sun.

0: That night, a small fishing boat without running lights dropped anchor far out in the harbor. Immediately, guarded lights flashed around the old warehouse. The drums of the mysterious new chemical began going ashore. Yvonne watched from behind a pillar of a rotting wharf.
1: Five small boats have come in. I've got to signal M. He may not have found out that the boats are there in the darkness. He told me not to use my flashlight unless I had to, but I've got to signal him. Three long flashes for the signal to come ashore.
2: Stand where you are. If you attempt to move, I will shoot. A girl.
1: Who are you?
2: That is a question I would like you to answer. What are you doing here?
1: I came out for a walk. I often come down
2: here. I don't believe you. What were you doing with that flashlight?
1: Well, I heard a boat out there in the darkness. I thought perhaps someone was lost. I couldn't see any lights, and, well, it might mean someone was in trouble.
2: You are the one who is in trouble.
1: Don't come any nearer. I'm on the edge of the dock.
2: You are coming with me. Oh, don't try that.
1: Let go.

0: There was only a splash as the body disappeared below the surface of the dark water. A few minutes later, the Oriental who had talked with Gronhoff came ashore with the last boatload of the drums.
1: That is all. You will return to your home.
2: Yes, master.
1: I will stay here and return to the city with Gronhoff. Instruct the others to go back to their homes.
2: Some have already gone. I will tell the others.
1: Where is Gronhoff?
2: You'll find him across the dock.
1: Good. That is all. Go.

0: Gernhardt.
1: Stand where you are. Don't attempt to call out.
0: Who are you? What are you doing here?
1: I'm Special Agent M. I place you under arrest as a spy.
0: You have made a mistake.
1: I don't think so. I intercepted your radio message this afternoon. I heard you order a fishing boat to come ashore with some chemical tonight. I think you've got a few things to explain to our authorities. Now turn around till I get your gun. Don't try anything.
0: You will regret this.
1: Perhaps. But I'm going to have the satisfaction of hearing you explain what is in the drums you brought ashore and why you smuggled them in. Now, walk straight ahead.
2: If either of you attempt to move up...
1: Yvonne!
2: M! I couldn't see you in the darkness. Who is this man?
1: Unless I'm mistaken, he's the man who hired Gronoff, Yvonne. He came ashore with the last load of drums. He's under arrest.
2: M, I know what's in those drums. I heard two of the men talking. It's a chemical to be poured into the water of this harbor. And when it's combined with seawater, it becomes strong enough to eat the bottom out of every battleship anchored here.
1: I've heard rumors of such a chemical. Well, here, keep this man covered. I've got to find Gronoff.
2: You won't have to, M. He tried to seize me, and in the darkness, I hit him over the head with my gun. He fell into the bay.
1: That leaves just one thing more for us to do. Then we'll take this officer to the naval authorities.
2: Where are you going?
1: I'm going to destroy the warehouse. Officially, I wouldn't dare. I'm going to act unofficially and burn it to the ground. The chemicals it contains are too dangerous as weapons of war.

0: Agent M, reporting to K7. Last night, the spy, Manuel Gronov, working with a certain Eastern power, attempted to land 100 grams of a dangerous new chemical, which was to be used to destroy our fleet. The chemical was brought ashore. However, the warehouse in which it was stored was destroyed by fire. I saved 1 gram for analysis by our chemist. All else was destroyed. I have one prisoner. Gronov is believed dead. I am sending you a confidential report. The case is closed.
1: Sea power is of extreme importance today, and there have been many plots against the fleets of the great democracies. However, the democracies still rule the seas and champion the cause of peace. Listen for my next story. This is K7 speaking.

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1: Strange Wills. Starring the distinguished Hollywood actor Warren William, and featuring Carlton Young and Howard Culver with an all-star Hollywood cast. Original music by Del Castillo.
2: Dead men's wills are often strange. We cannot attempt to understand them or try to find the answers. We can but tell the story.
3: This is Marvin Miller bringing you sales highlights of radio's newest and most sensational transcribed show, Strange Wills. What makes Strange Wills so outstanding? The answer is simple. These are strange stories of strange wills made under strange circumstances. They are unusual, different, exciting. Strange Wills is a show that cannot be typed. Suspense, romance, psychological drama, comedy, love, intrigue. Yes, every human emotion, every strange, unusual story behind man's last written declaration is brought forth and dramatized by Hollywood's greatest radio cast. Starring the distinguished Hollywood actor Warren William, Strange Wills has, in supporting roles, a host of names that have made radio history. Names such as Will Wright, John Brown, Carlton Young, Peggy Weber, Loreen Tuttle, Charlie Lung, Perry Ward, and Howard Culver. Strange Wills is written by Ken Crepine, lawyer and writer, who spent over 10 years searching through probate files in courts all over the world for material that would guarantee the finest program ever to be heard on the air. Imagine a program that took 10 years to build. Direction is under the very capable and brilliant producer, Robert Webster Light. All of this means only one thing. Strange Wills is radio fare that is different, exciting, and unusual in story content. There is nothing like it on the air. But now, let me substantiate these claims. Let's take romance. In the Strange Wills story, The Prince of Broadway, Harry McNeil, actor's agent, falls desperately in love with his young and beautiful protege, Judy Morrison. But in the code of the theater, career comes before love. Knowing that he can never put Judy in big time where she belongs, he wills her to his competitor and then joins the RAF. But Judy wouldn't stay put. She searched the battlefields of the world for Harry. And then finally one day in a little hospital just outside Munich. Well, let's listen to the scene.
4: We have only about 60 patients. They are nationals of every country in the war.
5: Are they all blind, Doctor?
4: Most of them. But we have about 20 who are psychopathic cases. We are especially happy that you have come, Miss Morrison. You see, we have learned that musical therapy is very beneficial as a means of recovery. Mm. In many instances, our medical knowledge is of little value. Well, if you are ready...
5: You come too, John, won't you?
6: Of course, if I can be of help.
4: Come this way, please. Our piano survived the war, but I'm afraid it's badly out of tune. Here we are. Many of them are seriously wounded, as well as blind.
5: Oh, John, how horrible.
4: Frau Zimmermann will accompany you. You have your music?
5: Oh, yes, Doctor, here it is. I'll walk around the room as I sing. You see, Doctor, I'm looking for a certain soldier. In fact, I've been looking now for almost 4 years. He's listed as missing in action.
4: What is his name?
5: McNeil. Major Harry McNeil of the Royal Air Force.
4: I am sorry, Miss Morrison, but our records do not show...
5: Yes, I know. I've heard that from London to Berlin. But I'm still looking.

0: Judy sang her heart out to those boys, just as she'd done month after month, year after year. She visited every bed, looking, hoping, praying. Many of the patients were swathed in bandages from head to foot. How she ever hoped to identify Harry was beyond understanding. But as she stood there, literally singing with eyes full of tears, she was a picture I'll never forget. The late afternoon sun came streaming into the room and formed an aura of light over her head. She looked like and was an angel of mercy.
1: Like it? Well, who doesn't like love and romance? Now, let's switch over to psychological drama. It's the strange Will story of Mad Concerto, the story of a girl who inherited $10 million from a wealthy admirer, if, a big if, too, if she would live alone the rest of her life and never marry. Warren William, as John Francis O'Connell, probate lawyer, visits the home of his client for the first time. It is then that he sees Nadia Winter. Let's go into the house with him.
2: Come in, please, Mr. O'Connell. Mr. Walker is waiting for you. He's in his study on the second floor.
3: Thank you very much. As I entered the door, I stopped. It was like a beautiful dream come true. I mean her, of course. She was sitting at a concert grand piano, completely engrossed in her music. She was exquisite, something out of a picture book. She had a wild, barbarous look, and her blonde hair seemed to keep tempo with the strange, savage music she was playing. As I passed her, she glanced up for just a fleeting moment, and I saw she had brown eyes, eyes that seemed to probe deeply into my soul. She held me with a long and tense look, and then I lowered my eyes and followed the servant up the stairs. Who was this strange creature? This most beautiful, most sensuous of women. Even the scent of her exotic perfume reached out like tentacles of doom and encircled me. Unfortunately, I was to learn later.
1: Wonder what happened? Well, how about asking your Telaway's representative to play the whole show? He'll do so gladly. Did you ever hear the story about the man who carved his last will on the back of a woman? He was a pirate, she a lady. After a terrific sea battle in which both ships were sunk, the pirate and the lady ended up on a desolate island. He wanted his estate in England to go to his little island in the Bahamas called Freeland, and the lady was willing. We won't tell you what happened on that lonely island. But in any event, John Francis O'Connell, the first British barrister and King's agent, accompanied the lady back to England in order to help her claim the pirate's inheritance. Suppose we listen to this thrilling and unforgettable scene from The Lady and the Pirate.
0: My ultimate decision was clearly defined when I accompanied Lady Ruth Carroll back to London in order to help her in proving the last will and testament of Black Richard. We were summoned before the House of Peers. I presented her case. My lords, because of the mitigating circumstances which will be known to you, the last will and testament of the deceased can never be actually filed. But I have brought the sole beneficiary before this august body in order that each of you can personally examine the document. Lady Ruth Carroll, I ask you now to disrobe before the House of Peers. Oh, believe me, my lords, I do not show disrespect to either Lady Ruth Carroll or to you. Rest assured that only her back will be exposed. Are you ready, milady?
4: Yes, Mr. O'Connell.
0: Will you please walk up to the lords, milady, and let them examine your back? And with your permission, milords, I shall read the words tattooed across her back. All to bearer. Signed, Sir George Pemberton, 1724. Many of you remember Sir George Pemberton. He sailed for the colonies 10 years ago. Little was heard of him since, save only that he purchased an island in the Bahamas. But by fate or providence, as you will, Sir George Pemberton lived long enough to carve his last will and testament on the back of his own sister.
1: Strange wills made by strange people. Yes, what entertainment, what a show. All the world loves a lover, And that's exactly why you will find the strange will story, Seven Flights to Glory, one of the most beautiful, most poignant ever to be told on the air. Lucy Witherspoon, old, dominant, and willful, gave her son and only heir at law the choice of inheriting the industrial empire she had created or the sum of $5,000 and a ticket to Paris. Bob, her son, wanted to be an artist more than anything in life, more even than the millions of dollars his mother offered. And so he took the ticket to Paris. And in so choosing, he lost the love of his fiancée. Well, what happened? Leave it to John Francis O'Connell. He played a fast game to mend two broken hearts. Here is the final heartwarming scene in Seven Flights to Glory.
0: This is the last time I'm going to walk up seven flights for a long time to come.
4: Seven Flights to Glory. A little bit tarnished just now, but I still love it.
0: As soon as you've found a new model, you'll start over?
4: Yes, but no more entanglements. From now on, it's art. Pure, unadulterated art. The next time I hear a girl say money, I'll...
0: Well,
4: ring.
0: Here we are. Permit me to open the door.
4: Yeah. John. John, where did you find that model? What a figure. Golden hair, wonderful proportions. Hey, you, turn around. I want to see the face that comes with that perfect back. Catherine... Okay.
5: Bob. Oh, Bob, darling.
4: What on earth are you doing here? How in the...
5: I moved to Paris, Bob. I took a job as a model. Mr. O'Connell offered it to me.
4: You want a model? I can't...
5: It's true, Bob, it's true. I want to be your model. And I'm going to live right here in the Latin Quarter, if you'll let me. Oh, I was so wrong. So wrong.
4: Don't cry, darling. I was wrong, too. But... Come on, take off that robe and put on your dress and we'll find a place for you to live.
5: I've found one already.
4: You have a place to live? Oh, I don't believe it. Where is it?
5: It's here, Bob. Right here in the studio.
4: Here? Here with all this paint and smells and canvases lying around?
5: Uh-huh. See, I thought we could both live here very nicely.
4: Both live here? Both of us?
5: Yes, darling, both of us. This morning I stopped off and got us a marriage license. I thought maybe we'd still have time. Time.
4: Time to start our glorious adventure? Oh, yes, darling, we have. A lifetime from this day on.
1: Do you like horror? Do you like stories about the moors of Scotland, deadly moors covered with fog? And the eerie sounds of strange moor creatures. Add to that a murder. All of these ingredients put together spell 30 minutes of exciting, never-to-be-forgotten radio fare. This unusual strange will story, called Midnight on the Moor, is replete with dynamic intensity that will keep you on edge until the murderer is brought to bay. Let's listen to a short scene from Midnight on the Moor. See how easily you can be transplanted from wherever you are to the fog-swept moors of Scotland, and a funeral.
6: Dear brethren, we are all gathered here this night at the Castle MacLanahan in the last tribute to the late departed Sir Walter MacLanahan. In Mr. O'Connell's absence, I will take upon myself as minister of the gospel the duty of reading the will. According to the wishes of the late deceased Sir Walter MacLanahan, the coffin is to be opened, and his heirs at law will respectfully take seats around the coffin. Will you please wheel in the remains? Aye, right here in this room. Yeah, that's fine, lad, thank you. And now then, will you please remove the cover? Sit it right over near the fireplace. Would the five of you please draw your chairs up to the foot of the coffin?
5: Oh, how ghastly. Must we sit here and look into his dead face?
6: It was his wish, Mr. Sun.
7: He was a peculiar one, my brother Walter was. Ever since that night when Moffat disappeared into the fog.
5: Uncle Andrew, must you bring...
7: I'm sorry, lassie. I cannot help but think of that night. It made of him a madman.
8: He always said that he would find the murderer of his son before he was laid to rest. This is his last chance. His last chance.
1: Who said adventure? Well, Strange Wills has more than its quota. Let's examine the Strange Wills story, Emeralds Come High. Mix a grizzled old prospector and an emerald mine in the green hell of Columbia. Add the curvaceous and beautiful Patsy Bubbles Moran, queen of burlesque. Add to that a handsome young mining engineer. Sprinkle lightly with headhunters who capture Patsy and make her their queen. And drop into this concoction the rhythmic beat of jungle drums, of a burlesque dance deep in the heart of the Colombian jungle. Shake well. And, well, let's really give it a shake and see what comes out.
0: Patsy Moran had disappeared as completely as though the jungle had swallowed her up. We searched everywhere, but not a single clue could we find. Steve, Peter, and I were forced to the conclusion that she'd been captured by the headhunters. As soon as the storm abated, we decided to increase the perimeter of our search. By twos, we spread out in an ever-widening circle. A little later...
9: Boss man! Boss man, come!
10: That's Tulu. That's Tulu. He must have found something. Let's hurry.
11: Coming, Tulu.
9: See, boss man, one tree. Tulu find hair. Red hair.
11: Hey, that belongs to Patsy, all right. Now let's look around and try to find some more. We can trail her right to their village if we're lucky.
10: Here's another one over here. Looks as though Patsy is deliberately letting her hair get caught in the underbrush. She's showing us the way.
9: Drums beat closer.
10: We're getting closer to their encampment now. Be careful where you step. We can't let them hear us. Shh. Look, over here between these bushes.
0: That's the village, all right. What's going on? I can't see.
10: Looks like they're having their ceremonial dance. All of the Jibaro tribe are sitting in a semicircle. Someone must be dancing. See how they keep swaying to the throb of the drums?
11: That's their dance of victory. I hope that doesn't...
10: I don't think we're too late. They all dance around a new head. Now only one is dancing.
11: I'll go up closer. Wait here.
9: Hey, crawl over here. We can see everything.
10: One at a time. You go first, John.
11: Take a look, John. There's a sight to remember.
12: Shades of Minsky. It's Patsy. And she's dancing.
11: What a dance. Broadway never saw anything like that.
10: We've got to let her know we're here.
12: Wait. With all these birds raising bedlam around us, I think I can do it.
11: What are you going to do?
12: I'll give her the wolf whistle. She'll recognize that.
10: She didn't hear you. Do it again.
11: She heard it. Hey, she's giving us a message.
13: Heard you, heard you. Dancing too. Save my head. They want to make me their queen. Come back tonight.

Say, I want to hear the rest of that one, too. Strange wills. All right, let's admit it. Have you heard anything on the air as versatile, as strikingly different? But listen, we're coming up with thrills and chills. In this next Strange Will chapter entitled Margin for Love, Tim Ryan is scheduled to die in the electric chair for a murder of which he is innocent. John Francis O'Connell, admirably played by Warren William, learns of his innocence just 30 minutes before the switch is to be thrown at the state prison. He is attempting to reach the governor to tell him of the news. It is 30 minutes to midnight, and a storm is raging over the state. Let's listen to this most thrilling scene from Margin for Love.

0: busy, sir. Why, I haven't even reached the operator. Operator, operator, operator.
1: Number, please.
0: Operator, listen to me. This is John Francis O'Connell, attorney at law. Put in a long-distance call to the governor's residence for me. A man is scheduled to die in 17 minutes.
1: One moment, please. I'll connect you with long distance.
0: Oh, all right.
1: Long distance.
0: Long distance. This is John O'Connell, attorney at law. I want to place a call, an emergency call, to the governor's residence. A man's life
1: I'm sorry, sir, but there'll be a slight delay. All of the circuits are busy.
0: Oh, hang the circuits. I tell you, a man's life is in danger. A man is to die at midnight. I tell you...
1: One moment, please. I'll connect you with my supervisor.
0: Oh, hang the supervisor. I want the governor's mansion.
1: This is the supervisor speaking.
0: Supervisor, listen. In just 9 minutes, a man is scheduled to die in the electric chair. I have evidence to save him.
1: I'm sorry, sir. I can't make out what you're saying.
0: Supervisor, don't leave the line. I want the governor. The governor. Do you understand me? Get me the governor.
1: One moment, please. I'll try and connect you.
2: John, I'm frightened. Only 5 minutes to midnight. Only 5 minutes.
0: No, I'll have him in a moment.
3: 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It's a smash ending unsurpassed in modern radio drama and loaded from start to finish with suspense. Did I hear a quiet, well-modulated voice say, "Give me music"? Well, good, I wholeheartedly agree. Let's take out the strange Will show called Emily. We will hear the music of the masters. Emily is the story of a violin made by that great craftsman Antonio Stradivari way back in 1732. Emily is the life story of that violin, the only violin that the great master named after a girl, the girl he deeply loved and never married because she became a nun. What happened to Emily down through the centuries is a classic of modern storytelling. How she grew in tone and stature, how she laughed with the gypsies and cried under a dictator, makes one of the most beautiful stories of all times. Let's listen for a few minutes to a scene of this great radio show. Emily has been stolen by the gypsies.

0: These were glorious days for Emily, and from the enchanted woodlands of Italy, she traveled north through the Balkans, up through the forests of Russia, ever singing, ever living, ever growing. At night under the moon, the gypsies would gather round their campfires and sing their ancient songs of Romany. Emily pulsed with warmth and feeling. She must have loved the gypsies, and they loved her. For almost 30 years, she traveled from the steppes of Russia to the sunny provincial towns of Spain. One day, the little gypsy band entered Vienna. As was their custom, they wandered through the city singing songs, telling fortunes, and of course, playing Emily. As they played their wild gypsy music, a man opened his window in the Odenhaus and looked down into the street.
1: Well, the gypsies! Who gives a Paganini competition? Who owns that violin?
2: It belongs to us, Maestro Paganini. To us, the gypsies of Romani.
1: I want to look at it. Bring it up, please, to Suite 200.
2: But we are not allowed to enter the public buildings, Maestro. We are gypsies. It is against the law.
1: When a Paganini says to enter, you enter. With a violin such as you have, you could storm the very gates of paradise. Come in, I say.

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1: Thank you. Thank you, Maestro Paganini.
0: Hey, but where are the others? I invited them all.
1: Oh, they will wait for me outside. We gypsies are not worthy of the invitation of the great maestro.
0: You gypsies. What simple children you are. You cry and laugh, much as the children do. But I envy you. I, Maestro Paganini, envy you with my whole heart.
1: Envy us gypsies? Oh, the maestro is making fun.
0: No, I speak what is in my heart. I envy you gypsies because you alone know the wonderment of nature. You alone witness the miracles of God. And you alone have the feel of life. Oh, give me the violin, please. I would look at it.
1: Oh, yes, yes. Here it is, maestro. Oh.
0: Let us walk over here to the window. The light is much better. Oh, the workmanship is perfect. Oh, wait. Wait, let me look inside. There. I see the signature. I knew when I heard that tone I was not mistaken. Antonio Stradivarius. 1732. Emily. So this is the violin that the whole world has been searching for. This is Emily. The greatest of all creations.
1: Emily, I do not understand.
0: This is the one violin Stradivarius named after the girl. They say she was his boyhood sweetheart before she came a nun. He never forgot. And he named his violin after her.
1: And to think it belongs to us, the gypsies. Ah, but Maestro Paganini, Emily has been happy with us. She sings just as we do and cries, and she dances our gypsy dances, just as though she was born one of us.
0: May I play it?
1: Oh, Maestro, that would make all of us happy. Emily played by the great Paganini.

0: are divine. I cannot live without. I offer 1,000 lire.
1: 1,000 lire? Oh, no, maestro.
0: 2,003?
1: No, maestro Paganini. Oh, no.
0: Oh, how much, then? In name of the price. How much to make Emily mine? I must have. You shall not leave this room until we strike a bargain.
1: Gypsies are strange people, maestro. My father instructed me to tell you that if you love the violin, then it is to be yours.
0: For what the price, gypsy girl?
1: The price is this. That you shall play one of our beloved songs of Romani for us now. Look, look out the window. You see, they stand on the street below, waiting for you to play.
0: Yes, there they stand, all of them, looking up here. You see now, gypsy girl, what I meant when I said you gypsies were God's most beloved children. If I cry a little, pay no attention. I'm a silly, sentimental fool. You gypsies below, you shall have your song of Romany, and more. You shall have the eternal love of the great Paganini. I vow you this before the blessed mother.
2: Viva Maestro Paganini! Viva Maestro Paganini!

0: 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This is Marvin Miller saying, what is more strange, more fascinating, more exciting than the true stories of strange wills made by strange people?
1: Strange Wills. 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
2: Dead men's wills are often strange. 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
4: 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Now following the Northwest Trail of a missing millionaire, a killer cougar, and the Phantom Castle.

This is Fred Foy introducing Jim Harmon's presentation of Les Tremain and Tony Clay in an original Carlton Morse thriller, The Fear That Creeps Like a Cat.

0: 8 o'clock in the morning in the little sawmill town of Port Forest, somewhere up the coast from Seattle, near the Canadian border. Their manhunt has taken them to the edge of the great Northwest wilderness, the last outpost of which is the little logging town of Port Forest. They have had to fight the Cooper Gang, an organization determined to keep them from finding Archer every step of the way. The gang's newest atrocity was the murder of Jake Sims, a native of Port Forest, whom the three comrades believed was Archer's contact with the outside world. At the moment, the trio are in the dead man's cabin.
1: Well, there ain't anybody ever going to be deader than Jake Sims is right now.
2: You know, it's interesting, too. He hasn't been dead over 15 or 20 minutes.
1: I say. Yeah, looky, that window's open over yonder. The killer might have climbed out of the window and beat it for the woods and back as we was a-coming up the path from town.
2: He was the man who bought supplies and delivered them to wherever Alexander Archer is hiding. As long as he was alive, Archer was in danger of being exposed.
1: Yeah, and Jake here was double dangerous after what Bull McGinnis told us down at the store. I say, you mean someone of Cooper's gang overheard? Yeah, ain't that the way you figure it, Jack?
2: Yeah, I'm afraid so.
1: But look here, that means that we're being watched.
2: Not a doubt in the world of it.
1: Queer we haven't been aware of it. Yeah, what about that, Jack? Usually one of us spots a tail 2 minutes after he's on us.
2: Oh, we're out of our environment. Our senses are tuned to city life. They don't know how to react up here in the wide open spaces.
1: You think that's it, sure enough?
2: Well, we certainly missed fire this time. Something's the matter.
1: Doggone. And just because we wasn't on our toes, Jake Sims is a dead Indian.
2: There's no use staying here any longer.
1: Yeah. Reckon we ought to go down and report this dead body? Wonder if they got a police department up here.
2: We've got something more important to do than report dead men.
1: Huh? Such as what?
2: Didn't Bull McGinnis say Cooper and his gang were staying at the King Charles Hotel?
1: Yeah, passing themselves off as a troupe of actors.
2: Well, then the King Charles Hotel is our next stop.
1: But aren't we going to report the body?
2: What's the hurry?
1: But looky, fella, if somebody else discovers Jake here and reports it, and then Bull McGinnis remembers we was on our way up here the last he saw of us, ain't that gonna put us in one sweet spot?
3: Quite. I don't like it.
4: Oh, you didn't worry about the body, gentlemen?
3: I say.
1: Hey, Jack, it's Cooper.
4: Don't move, gentlemen, or one of you may find yourselves in the same unfortunate state as Jake Sims.
1: Pointing a gun at us through the window. Is that any way for a nice old man to act? Now, I ask you, fella.
4: I hope you'll all use good judgment, because my age hasn't anything to do with my shooting ability.
2: All right, Cooper, what do you want?
4: Just stand quietly as you are, while Frankie takes care of you.
1: What you mean, takes care of us?
4: Frankie, show them what I mean.
5: Yeah, you want me to go in through the window?
4: Now, you might get into my range of fire. Go around by the door.
5: Yeah, sure.
1: Now, ain't this a nice mess of potatoes?
2: This is all pretty silly, Cooper.
4: Oh, you think so?
2: Certainly. We're within 100 yards of the main street of Port Forest. It's broad daylight. What do you think you're going to gain by this sort of gunplay?
4: All right, Frankie. Go to work.
5: Yeah, you bet.
4: If any fuss starts, drop to the floor so I won't hit you when I open fire.
5: Sure. All right, you. Put your hands behind you.
3: What about it, Jack?
2: You better do as he says.
4: Good common sense, Packard.
3: I say, Jack, he put handcuffs on me.
1: Hey, Jack, are we just going to stand here and take this?
2: Can you think of anything better to do at the moment?
5: Yeah, this mug's not carrying a rod.
4: All right. Take the next one.
5: Come on, you. Put your hands behind you.
1: Hey, Jack.
2: Do as he says, Doc.
1: Well, darn it anyway.
5: Come on, come on. You're wasting time.
1: Ooh, all right. But I warn you, fella, don't you ever let me catch you down a dark alley at night. Handcuffs. Now we can't fight, Jack.
2: Just as well at the moment.
5: No rod on this bozo either.
4: Well, you see, Frankie, you boys insisted that these three were hard to handle. They're not only agreeable to get along with, but quite friendly about it.
1: I ain't either friendly, Dad Burnett. I'm meaner than a he-mule in fly time.
5: All right, Packard. Your turn. Hands behind you.
2: Why not?
1: Letting a pack of murderers truss us up like a passel of chickens without making a fight? What's eating you, Jack, anyway?
2: I just don't happen to like Cooper's gun.
4: Packard, I must congratulate you on your high type of intelligence.
5: No gun on him, either.
4: All right. Take that rope and tie their feet so that they can walk decently but can't run.
1: Hey, the least you could do if we're going to be your prisoners is to carry us.
4: No, I'm afraid you'll have to do your own walking. After all, I'm quite an old man.
1: Dern if you ain't. Just a dirty old man.
4: I beg your pardon. I am immaculate.
1: Okay, have it your way. An immaculate, dirty old man.
4: Does this red-headed young man talk all the time?
2: Yes, I'm afraid so.
4: And doesn't he ever say anything?
1: Hey, what you mean, don't I ever say anything?
2: No, I'm afraid Doc just likes to talk to hear his brains rattle.
1: Well, that's a nice thing to say about a fella to his face.
4: That's unfortunate. I detest useless conversation. Unless he can restrain himself, it may be necessary to use a gag.
1: All right, all right. If nobody likes the sound of my voice...
4: Not too tight with those ropes, Frank. Give them a chance for a long, easy stride.
5: Yeah, but then they can run.
4: Did you ever see anyone try to run with ropes tied to their feet? Personally, Packard, you're more my type.
2: Thanks for nothing.
4: Oh, here, come now. I've been looking forward to some delightful conversation with you.
2: On what subject?
4: Well, personally, I like books, and I'm very fond of psychology.
3: I say, an intellectual murderer.
4: Oh, very unfortunate appellation, young man. Very unfortunate.
1: Truest thing that's been said up to now. Doggone murderer.
4: Frank.
5: Yeah?
4: When you've finished with those ropes... Put a gag in that man's mouth.
1: Hey, look now.
2: That's your reward for talking out of turn.
1: Well, blame it all. He is a murderer, and there's the body laying right there to prove it.
4: As I was saying, I'm very fond of psychology, but my real hobby is medicine.
2: Oh, it's interesting.
4: Yes. My reports on you, Packard, tell me that you studied medicine at one time.
2: I never finished.
4: Oh, yes, 3 years, yes. I'm going to be very interested in hearing why you gave it up.
2: Well, if you got such a thorough report on my past, you should know why.
4: No, I'm afraid it doesn't tell me that.
5: All right. Their feet's done. This the guy you want gagged?
4: Oh, yes, that's the one.
1: Hey, now, wait a minute.
5: Hold still.
1: I want that blame your honored loadout.
2: Come on. You might as well give up, Doc. You're not the least bit intelligible.
5: There. Hell, that'll take care of him.
4: All right. Herd them out the door and around here to me. Better keep your gun on them.
5: Sure. Come on. Come on. You heard what he said. Round to the side of the cabin with you.
3: I say, Jack, bit on the idea of a chain gang.
5: Keep going and no talking.
4: All right, all right. I'll hold them here, Frankie. Go get the body.
5: Yeah, I'll tie it up in a gunny sack.
2: We're taking the body with us?
4: Oh, yes, of course. If we left it behind, someone might think you boys had killed him.
2: I should think that would be what you'd want.
4: Oh, no. Then the police would be hunting you. Let's keep the police out of this as much as possible.
2: Suits us.
3: I say, you're taking this all very calmly.
4: Oh, not the least danger. I've studied the habits of the natives pretty thoroughly. The only ones about at this time of the day are the mill workers, and they're all at work. Oh, don't dally in there, Frankie.
5: Coming right along. You can get them started towards the woods if you want to.
4: All right, boys. We'll be moving along then.
2: You're leading the way?
4: Now, I think it's safer if I follow. You see that scarred pine to the north?
2: Yes.
4: Head for that.
2: All right.
4: Mark you, I don't want to shoot if I don't have to, so don't give me any trouble.
3: I say, looks a bit of rough going.
4: Oh, yes, you'll have to break through the undergrowth. It gets better shortly.
2: Yeah, well, it's bad with our hands handcuffed behind us.
4: You can make it.
3: Righto.
4: If the ropes on your feet get tangled in the brush, just stand still until Frankie or I can free you.
3: I say, Jack, bit of a go, what? Kidnapped in broad daylight?
2: Don't be misguided by what Cooper says. Be careful. He's dangerous.
3: Quite. What do you suppose he has in store for us?
2: I don't know, but I'll bet it isn't sitting in front of a fire discussing books and philosophy.
3: Too bad you're gagged, Doc. Oh, I say...
4: What's the matter?
2: Doc's hobble rope caught on a root, and he pitched head first into a bush.
4: Well, now, we'll take care of that. Up on your feet. Now you're all right.
2: No, Doc will never be all right as long as he's got a gag in his mouth. And that fall didn't help his temper any.
4: Yes, he does look a bit indignant.
2: Indignant? The things that Texan's got stored up in his mind would inspire a mule.

0: driver.
1: You're wasting time. Move along.
0: We're at the edge of the timber. Which way do I go now?
1: Frankie, take the lead.
2: Yeah. You mugs, follow me along here.
1: The going's easier from now on. It isn't far.
3: Isn't far to where?
1: My boy, the impatient man wastes the golden present in his eagerness for the counterfeit future.
3: I say.
1: You're alive and well at the moment. Let that suffice.
0: That's pretty uncomfortable philosophy for three men with their hands and feet tied and headed for uncertainty.
1: I'd like to discuss that with you at a later time. The philosophy of living each moment to the fullest, without consideration of the next. But just now, I think we're coming to the horses.
3: Horses?
1: Oh, yes. Frankie, tie that corpse on the bay mare.
2: Yeah, that's just what I was going to do.
1: Yes, she's become resigned to carrying gruesome cargoes.
0: You expect us to mount these horses?
1: I'm afraid you'll have to.
0: That must mean we've got quite a trip ahead of us.
1: Not far. That is, not too far for comfort.
2: Yeah, there. That'll take care of the body.
1: All right, Frankie. Lead the roan up beside this stump for our red-headed friend.
3: I say, I was wondering how we were going to mount with our hands behind us.
2: Come on, boy.
1: Come
0: on. Whoa.
1: Up on the stump, will you? You young man who talks too much.
3: I say, that's rubbing it in.
1: Frankie, untie the rope on his feet and then retie it under the horse's belly when he's on.
2: Yeah. All right, Texas, hop on.
0: Cooper, you don't really expect to get away with this, do you?
1: Oh, that isn't a very intelligent question, Packard. I'm surprised at you.
0: Look, we were sent up here on a mission. The minute we disappear, the people who are backing us will have the state police and federal department down on you like a ton of bricks.
1: Well, you talk in a way that makes me realize you don't know all the facts in this case. Your turn up on the stump, Packard.
0: Oh.
1: There you go.
0: There. I'm certainly not dressed for horseback riding.
1: Oh, you'll do.
0: What do you mean, I don't know all the facts in the case?
1: Untie his feet, Frankie.
2: Yeah.
1: You came up here into these woods to find Alexander Archer.
0: That's right.
1: Hired by an insurance company.
0: Yes.
2: Yeah, get on the horse.
0: It's awkward. I made it. Go on, Cooper. We were hired by an insurance company.
1: Did the insurance company tell you they'd sent other men out to find Alexander Archer?
3: Oh, look here.
1: Did the insurance company tell you that some of those other investigators disappear?
0: What are you implying?
1: Did they tell you that there's been a great deal of secret to do in official circles about these men who have never returned and that nothing has come of it?
2: All right, York. Your turn. Up on the stump with you.
3: Quite. I say, Cooper, are you telling us that we're about to disappear, never to be heard of again?
1: Oh, there's that possibility, of course.
0: You must be crazy. We've left a trail behind us broad enough for a village constable to follow.
1: Yes, officials have followed all those who have come before you as far as Port Forest. But then somehow the trail comes to an end.
3: Oh, I say.
1: Yes. At this point, the men sent out by the insurance company seem to vanish in thin air.
0: Oh, beautiful thought.
1: Are we ready, Frankie?
2: Yeah. All set.
1: Up on your horse, then. We'll take the underground passage.

The adventures of Jack, Doc, and Reggie have come to you in I Love a Mystery. 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Incorporated. 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Featuring Les Tremaine as Jack Packard and Tony Clay as Doc Long. Consultants, Frank Brzee and David Lloyd. Your announcer, Fred Foy. This presentation has come from Hollywood.

0: Every door has a key. There's a key to every situation. Behind every unopened door, there is a mystery. And the opening of this door introduces us to another in the series, The Key.
1: Hi there, Albus.
2: I beg your pardon.
1: I said hello.
2: What are you doing in here? My secretary didn't say anything about my having an appointment.
1: Well, this is a kind of special appointment, Albus.
2: My name
1: I know. I saw it in gold letters on the door. D. Arthur Winterton, consulting broker. Pretty nice layout.
2: Would you mind telling me what you want and then get out?
1: Yes, sir, Albus. A real classy layout. We should be able to live real nice on this.
2: We?
1: Have I changed so much in 20 years that even my own buddy doesn't tip to...
2: Changed?
1: 20 years. Put your mind back 20 years, Albus, or don't you like soiling your beautiful thoughts with a memory?
2: Con Stanhope.
1: The same, alive and kicking.
2: Con, but I thought you'd be...
1: I'm back to get my share of the break, which should be a nice size, what with interest.
2: 20 years.
1: I'll bet that 20 years has passed like a cloud in the sky for you, Albus. But not for me. I sweated out every minute of it. Once I went a little stir-crazy and hit a guy, and they put me in solitary for a long time. It was dark, cold, wet in that hole, and they fed me bread and water. My 20 years has taken 20 years to go by. We've got a lot of talking to do.

0: We can't talk here, Con.
1: It's as good a place as any.
0: But there are people who might hear you. My secretary...
1: This is your place of business, isn't it?
0: Yes,
1: but... Well, I'm talking business.
0: Can't we leave it till this evening?
1: You talk like you're not pleased to see your old buddy.
0: Of course I'm pleased. It's just something of a shock.
1: Yes, I can well imagine. 20 years of a shock.
0: Did they let you out?
1: I didn't break out, if that's what you mean.
0: But they gave you life.
1: Well, life doesn't mean forever sometimes, Alvis. Sure, they gave me life, but it was a manslaughter charge, Alvis. Remember, 20 years was enough, they said. You're all free, they said, so I walked out.
0: Good.
1: Yeah,
0: good.
1: I thought you'd be pleased.
0: I certainly am. If there's anything I can do to help you get a fresh start...
1: I paid my debt to society. You got no idea how it feels to have paid one's social debt, Alvis. It's a nice, clean feeling. That's what it is.
0: Good.
1: The first thing I did when I walked into the free air was look up my old friend and buddy, you.
0: And I wouldn't have it any other way.
1: Yeah, that's what I kept telling myself. I said, Con, you should not have bothered Alvis like this. And then I said, why not? We're still pals. 20 years don't frizzle a man's feelings, do they, Alvis?
0: Indeed not, no.
1: In fact, in 20 years, a man can build on those feelings. They can grow till that's all he's thinking about. I thought about you heaps in prison, Alvis.
0: It must have been very lonely.
1: Point of fact, you filled my thoughts day and night. Without you, I'd have gone over the wall or around the bend.
0: It's gratifying to know that, Con. Now, what can we do for you?
1: Sir, day and night I thought about you.
0: I've got a luncheon engagement in a minute, Con, so if we can meet later on, we can talk about things.
1: Well, I feel like talking now. There are so many things I wanted to tell you first off, it's kind of hard to think. You ever get that way, Alvis? Ever find it hard to think?
0: Quite often.
1: You weren't like that 20 years ago, were you?
0: Now, Con, let's not...
1: No, sir, you were sharp like a tack 20 years ago. You assessed the situation promptly, clearly, then ran for your worthless life.
0: Now, Con, you know that's not true.
1: You ran for your life, and you didn't stop running till you hit this one-horse town. I didn't run, Alvis. I stood and covered you. I covered you long enough for you to get the car moving, then pick me up. But the funny thing was, Alvis, that car went the wrong way. It went away from me instead of towards me. There I was, standing all alone like the orphan on a rock with a gun in my fist and half the city police force in my hammer. I remember that real well, Alvis.
0: That's not how things went at all, Con. I admit I ran, but not till I saw that there was no hope in the world of getting the car to you.
1: And, of course, having come to that conclusion, you didn't bother trying, did you?
0: What was the use?
1: And in that car was $100,000 in small bills.
0: It was nearly impossible to get rid of it, Con. I had to drop a lot to clear it.
1: You had to drop $70,000 to clear it, Alvis. Isn't that right? You dropped all that much because you were cold, scared you'd be landed with a lot.
0: How did you know?
1: A little bird told me.
0: It's not a great deal of money, Con.
1: Well, my share was a total of $12,500.
0: Yes, well, I think we should have a chat about that.
1: Yes, all right.
0: Do you have anywhere to stay?
1: Yes, I do.
0: Oh, fine. If you'll give me the address, I'll look you up tonight and we'll have...
1: You know the address, Alvis.
0: I do?
1: 21 The Crescent.
0: But that's my place.
1: Our place.
0: You wouldn't do it, Con.
1: I've done it.
0: But my wife... What'll she think?
1: I wouldn't know. I've never met the woman. You think of something to tell her. You're her husband.
0: She'll wonder. Con, it was a mistake coming here.
1: We all make mistakes. My first mistake was 20 years ago when I stood and covered for you. When I stood in the dock and refused to name the guy with me on the robbery. Now, your first mistake was when you ran out of me.
0: I've explained that,
1: Your
0: Con.
1: Second mistake was when you ducked out of your obligation. You didn't even bother to find a good lawyer for me. I had the public defender. He had a toothache right through the trial.
0: I had to hide out, Con.
1: Oh, fella, your next mistake was when you didn't try and get word to me in stir. Your next mistake was not telling me how much you got for the loot. All mistakes, Alvis.
0: I couldn't, Con. When I moved here and started afresh, I met people. I got married. And I
1: turned respectable?
0: Yes. I don't want anything to upset that.
1: Oh, I can see that. Hey, you're worried, aren't you, partner?
0: Yes, I'll admit that I... What did you call me?
1: Partner.
0: Now look here, Con.
1: Look here, partner. I'm a clean skin. I don't owe society 10 minutes of my time, but you owe plenty. You're the missing link in a crime committed 20 years ago. That's a long time, I know, but the police have a long memory, Alvis, even longer than mine. And they'd be kind of interested in my tale of woe, and I can go to them with a light in my eyes because I've paid for my sins.
0: You wouldn't do it, Con.
1: I've paid for my sins, Alvis, and now I think it's about time you started paying for yours, partner.

0: Tom, you've been here for a month now. My wife is beginning to ask questions.
1: No any good answers?
0: And the people around here are thinking things.
1: First time for years from the look of them.
0: You came in roaring drunk last night.
1: Boy, you can say that again.
0: I don't like it.
1: Well, I enjoyed it immensely.
0: And I have something else to tell you.
1: You remind me of a little old bee buzzing in a little old bottle.
0: I've been reading some law books, and I
1: now,
0: found...
1: Now, that's a heck of a way to spend your spare time. Now, what did you find, Alvis, old pal?
0: I found that I can't be charged with a crime I committed.
1: Well, now, the first thing you learn is never admit you committed any crime. Somebody might be listening.
0: My crime of 20 years ago is outlaw.
1: Not murder. That's never outlawed. You read the wrong book.
0: I didn't murder that guard.
1: Go and sit down, boy, before you fall down. You were an accessory before the fact, and I was there. That makes me a witness.
0: All right. But who's going to take your word for it? I'm a respected man in the community. You're an ex-convict, and a killer to boot. No one will take your word against mine.
1: Maybe not. But I could kill your business. I could foul things up with your charming wife. I could ruin you everywhere you went. You see, Alvis, people love to hear the worst about friends. It's a universal failing. They like the frailty of man to be seen, heard, and talked about. Just so long as the frailty happens to sit on a neighbor's shoulders.
0: But, Con, this place is no good for a man like you. I don't make enough on the business to take care of your needs. You want to go to the big cities where there's a chance of a big cleanup.
1: Well, I like it here. It's quiet. Wonderfully clean. It's open. And I get a half share in a good little business.
0: Will you stop saying that? You have no share in my business.
1: Read that paper on the table.
0: This one?
1: That's the one.
0: But it's a contract form.
1: Well, not quite. It's a partnership agreement.
0: I won't sign it. I will not be blackmailed into signing this thing. Not for all the money.
1: Can you get me the office of the Daily Chronicle, please?
0: Connor.
1: Hey, now, why are all country newspapers always called the Chronicle, Alvis?
0: No, Con, you wouldn't. Not to me.
1: I'd like to speak to the editor if he's not.
0: Please, Con.
1: Well, it's interesting enough, I guess.
0: All right, Con, I'll sign it. I said I'll sign it.
1: Okay. Well, that editor won't be happy about losing such a juicy hunk of scandal.
0: How much money do you want, Con? You want it all?
1: No.
0: You reckon I owe you $12,000. All right, I'll give them to you. I'll write you a check right this very second.
1: Well, $12,000 was the principal. Now, there's a little matter of interest.
0: How much interest? I'll give you $24,000. That's twice what I owe you. Surely that'll be enough to give you a stake.
1: Interest on 20 years broken down into weeks and hours and minutes and even seconds. That's the interest I want. No, you don't. Your puerile little imagination won't allow you to see what's in store for you. You're not really game to think of the worst.
0: You're a devil, aren't you?
1: I'm your devil, Alvis. I'm your own private retribution. You've got no idea what's going to happen to you. But you and I are going to be partners till the day you die.
0: Or you die.
1: But I'm in remarkably good health for a man who spent 20 years behind bars. I intend living a long time, all being well.
0: And there's nothing I can do.
1: Nothing short of murder, when you haven't the stomach for that.
0: Maybe.
1: I want you to order me a car tomorrow as befits a partner, and I want a room turned into an office. I want a weekly expense account.
0: Will you do one thing for me?
1: Probably not.
0: Will you move into a hotel or something? My wife is beginning to...
1: You'll ask awkward questions. No, Alvis, I will not move out. I want to be near you all the time.
0: Won't anything make you call it quits?
1: Nothing. And I've decided I want to meet all the people you deal with. Oh, don't worry about me upsetting them. I wouldn't want to harm a business in which I have such a large and personal interest. Well, good night, partner.
0: Night, Tom.
1: Nice dreams.
0: Partners. Partners till the day you die. Till the day you die.

0: Would you care for some more coffee, Mr. Stanhope?
1: Don't you think it's about time you called me Con?
0: Mr. Stanhope, I don't know what hold you have over my husband, but it doesn't entitle you to expect civility or friendship from me.
1: Maybe I should start insisting.
0: Wouldn't do you any good.
1: Don't worry, Delia. I won't insist on anything. I want to live in friendly relations with you, and I mean that. But if you insist on the freeze treatment, I don't think I'll worry too much.
0: Good. We know where we stand, don't we?
1: Don't we?
0: What is it you've got against Albus?
1: Is he a good husband?
0: He's always provided well for me.
1: You love him?
0: That's my business.
1: Granted. Has he ever told you anything about his past life?
0: He once told me he was rather wild in his youth.
1: Oh, he was always prone to understatement.
0: And I'm quite sure you were a product of his wild days.
1: Well, that's a nice old-fashioned way of putting it. You might even say I'm the prize product of his wild days.
0: And you're blackmailing him, aren't you?
1: Ask him.
0: He won't tell me.
1: Well, in that case, I'll tell you. No, I don't think I am really blackmailing him. No, I'm not. I never did like blackmailers.
0: Don't tell me you have a code of ethics.
1: Used to have. Never put anybody on a spot. Never worked the blackmail racket. Never turned down a bite. Never talk on a man. Never run out on a friend. Yes, I had a certain code of ethics.
0: And which one of these ethics did Albus bruise?
1: Ask him.
0: I have.
1: Have I made myself objectionable since I've been here?
0: No.
1: Have I detracted in any way from the business?
0: No, I don't think so.
1: In fact, I've helped. I've helped, haven't I?
0: Yes.
1: Well, would you call that blackmail?
0: All I know is that Albus is fighting the death of you, and there's a reason.
1: Ask him.
0: Oh, stop saying that.
2: Hello, Delia.
0: Hello, Albus.
1: Well, busy time, Albus?
2: Very.
1: I hope you've made us some more money.
2: There's no need to worry.
1: Oh, I'm not worrying. Just checking on my investment.
2: You haven't invested a penny in
1: $12,500 to start, plus 20 years of hard groundwork. That's my investment.
0: You didn't tell me about that. Albus, I said you didn't mention it to me.
1: Well, it must have slipped his memory. Tell her about it, partner. I'm going to take a little stroll.
2: Get him to tell you.
1: I'll bet he won't.
0: Well?
2: Could I have some coffee? I have a headache.
0: I'm waiting.
2: Please, Delia, I've had a bad day.
0: You've been having a lot of bad days lately. Now, what's it about? Did he put $12,000 into the business or didn't he?
2: It's rather difficult to explain.
0: I can't see why. He either did or he didn't. Now, what's it to be?
2: No, he didn't.
0: That's all I wanted to know. No need to make a production out of it.
2: Delia, I'm going to tell you something.
0: And about time.
2: I'm going to tell you about a boy. A very young boy. And how his life became entangled with that of a hardened criminal. It began about 23 years ago when I was... 3 years before I saw him again.
0: Con Stanhope.
2: Now, you know, I can't do anything about it.
0: And we'll have that to put up with for the rest of our lives?
2: It looks that way.
0: Not me, Albus. Oh, no. I didn't marry you to share you with a convict from your past. Oh, no. Either you get rid of him or I go. And that's that.
2: Now, dear, don't get yourself in a fit.
0: I've said my say, and I'm not saying anything else on the subject.
2: I think I'll go for a stroll.
0: You go where you like. But don't forget what I told you, will you?
2: Oh, my dear, I shan't forget. He goes or you go. Is that right?
0: That is so right.
2: He goes or she goes. He goes or she goes.
1: That's the first sign.
2: Oh, you frightened me.
1: Talking to yourself, first sign of madness.
2: Delia has delivered an ultimatum.
1: Ah, strong-minded women give me a pain.
2: With Delia, it's not so much a matter of being strong-minded.
1: Don't tell me your troubles.
2: The ultimatum is that either you go or she will leave me. It's apparent that she can't stand the sight of you or the fact that you're forcing yourself on the household.
1: Did you tell her the little story?
2: Yes, I did. And she thinks you're a nasty type.
1: Well, for what it's worth, I don't think she's so hot either.
2: You're ruining my home and my life, Con.
1: You shut up, you little worm. You locked me up for 20 years. Well, that doesn't matter, does it? Now, you little creep, you fat little worm. Don't talk to me about ruining anybody's life, you hypocrite.
2: I still can't have you doing this dreadful thing to me, Khan. I really can't.
1: What a pity.
2: It's just that I've spent so long building things up here and having a well-ordered, smooth life. I can't lose it. I'm sorry. Sorry, Khan. Awfully sorry.
0: Where's your friend?
2: He decided to leave, after all.
0: How'd you manage that?
2: I pointed out the fact that he was doing dreadful things to our way of life. And he agreed to take a cash settlement and leave.
0: When does all this happen?
2: It's already happened.
0: Already?
2: Yes, he's received exactly what he asked for. I'm sending his luggage on.
0: But I didn't think he'd give up that easily.
2: Oh, after talk, he gave up arguing altogether.
0: Shouldn't I ask any more questions, Albert?
2: No, my dear, you shouldn't. Now, I think I'll pop off to bed. It's been a full day. Good night, my dear.
0: Good night, Albert.

0: Well, I must say it's nice to have breakfast without Con's face across the table.
1: Yes, wonderful. Did he say where he was? I mean, is there any chance anyone will ever talk to him again?
0: No one will ever talk to Con Stanhope again.
1: It's been a nightmare these weeks.
0: All right, I'll get it. Hello.
2: Good morning, Elvis. Did I disturb your breakfast, Elvis?
1: Who is it?
0: No one.
1: You look shocking. What is it?
0: Nothing. I haven't time for breakfast. I've got to get to the office. I don't know what time I'll be home. Yes. I know it's early, but I want to see doctor as soon as possible. I don't know what's wrong with me. Thank you. Yes, I'll be there. Oh, it's some kind of psychosis, of course. A guilt complex or something. Oh, she's early. Good morning, Miss Andy. You're early.
2: I didn't want to miss you.
0: No.
2: Yes. You've more on the slate now, Elvis, haven't you? You're a murderer like me.
0: He must be outside. I'll fix this once and for all. Now, what's all this nonsense about? There's no one. Not a soul. I will not become hysterical. I will not become hysterical. I will sit down here and wait for my appointment. I will keep a firm grip on myself.

0: very nice, Salvis, but we haven't been to a club in years. Why the sudden desire for nightlife?
1: Oh, didn't want to be on my own, I suppose. My nerves aren't the best tonight.
0: Still thinking about Carl?
1: Don't mention his name.
0: Oh, sorry.
1: Let's sit down.
0: Okay.
1: No. Let's go home.
0: Want to tell me about it?
1: You said you'd rather not know, didn't you? He's gone, and that's all you've got to think about. He's gone. He's dead.
0: No, I don't want to know. It's best. It's the only thing you could have done. Don't think about it anymore. 3 o'clock, Alvis. Come to bed.
1: In a little while.
0: Not too long.
2: Don't turn around, Alvis.
1: You can't.
2: You've been expecting me?
1: Yes.
2: You can't escape your obligations, Alvis. 20 years of interest is too much to dodge. You'll live with this, Alvis, always.
1: You're a dead man, Con.
2: I'll never be dead for you, Alvis. Never. Think about it.
1: I won't live with it always, Con. Not with you hanging over me.
0: You
1: I tried to shoot myself because Khan came back to see me.
0: That's impossible.
1: So I tried to kill myself. I put the gun to my power and I pulled the trigger. All it did was make a noise. Nothing. It's loaded with blanks, Delia. Blank cartridges.
3: You remember me, Alvis, the guy who never miscalculates? You think I'd let you near a gun that didn't have blanks in it? Oh, but don't worry. You got years to make another try.
1: You're...
3: Nah, you are a thief, a coward, and a moral murderer.
1: You're a devil!
3: I've paid my debt to society, Alvis, but you're well in the red. In fact, you've just managed your first installment. But there's plenty of time. All the time in the world. Good night, partner.

A closing door finishes a story. Next week, another key will open another door to another story. 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
2: Nocturne Boulevard? Not far. When you hit Howard, hang a right. Howard meets Philip at a weird kind of angle. Then you cross James and Poe. You can't miss Nocturne. It's just past the automat.
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1: 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Tonight's story is Crumping the Devil.
4: This is 19 Nocturne Boulevard. Won't you step inside? Did you have any trouble finding it? What do you mean, what kind of a place is it? Why, it's a recovery ward. Can't you tell?
5: Flying Rat's blaming Amos how good a job he does. Shall I roll past your garage and post photos of what he did to his wife? Perhaps I should leave a jolly great bloodstain on your doorstep with the words wife beater scrawled on the pavement. Don't think I won't. Oh, stop it! Oh, yes. You come down here and say that to my face. I'll call the press. I can just see the rags with you beating up a helpless man in a wheelchair, tough guy.
6: Well, now, long time's over. Time to say goodbye to all your friends.
5: Bugger off, Staple.
6: Yes, yes. Dear, dear, no need to drive up your blood pressure. You need to stay calm, ducks, and get your rest.
5: I'm ordering prunes. Lots of prunes. Just so you have to clean up the mess when they come out the other end.
6: My, my, but I'm not here all the time.
5: I have your schedule memorized.
7: Mother, you need to be rational about this. This is your fourth hospitalization this year. You've reached a point where you need someone to look after you.
5: Home health comes by twice a week.
7: Barry!
8: What if you fell?
5: I have this very special invention. It allows me to magically contact help when I need it.
8: Oh, what?
5: It's called a cell phone, you scrofulous prick. I'll wear it on a lanyard if it'll make you piss off. Now get your sorry asses out of my sick room.
9: Oh, away!
5: See, even that bastard hates you.
7: No, Mother. We're not leaving until we get this settled.
5: Nurse!
8: There is a button.
5: Fuck off. This annoys her more. Nurse!
10: Oh, Gran.
11: Mum.
10: Barry.
5: Who the bloody buggery hell are you supposed to be?
7: Oh, heavens. Her memory is going.
5: Don't get your hopes up, arseface. Are you trying to tell me the fruit of your sweaty loins has taken to running about dressed as Sir Ponce de Leon?
10: I'm Hanley.
5: Go on, you! You can't even memorize the balance of your overdraft. Come on then, soliloquize us.
11: It's a sales promotion for a matrix shop. To sleep or not to sleep. All their bollocks.
7: I just don't know where he gets this language from.
5: Oh, God, if you're truly that fucking dense, I wish I was your father, so at least I'd have some slight glimmer of hope that you weren't mine.
6: Come, come, let's keep it all nice and civil. There are other people in this hospital, you know.
5: Well, there must be people somewhere, but there's a couple of wankers in here. Bugger off, knock-knickers.
7: Oh, come, Betty.
6: Dear, dear, poor old Maggie's being deserted by everyone.
5: Your turn, then, isn't it, Blancmange? Shuffle off and fetch something, would you? Like a stick?
6: You really need...
5: You! Hey, you in the tights. You stay.
6: Young man, you haven't brought her any alcohol, have you?
11: No, no. What sort of grandson would that make me? No bottle on me anywhere. Want to pat me down?
6: No, no. 5 minutes and the visiting hours are over.
5: You did bring me something, didn't you? You are aware I think you're the least worthless of all my pathetic offspring.
11: Love you too, Gran. I remember how much you complained last time and not being able to find a place to light one up. So I baked you some brownies.
5: You? Baked?
11: My sensitive new age type of bloke. I can make a mix.
5: Nice. You didn't skimp on the spices.
9: Time's up.
11: Up on somewhere. Size of that cow, she probably snaps up everyone's sweeties.
5: I think she just hates patients. Mostly the males.
11: Oh.
5: The maniac left me a mobile. Have you tracked down Python yet, then? Sorted, I thought you bosses had been illegal these days. There must be someone there whose tattoos run more than Nick is deep. Fine, I'll call the shit out of me.
12: Madam, I believe you are expecting me.
5: Right. Middle of the night, hospital room. Must be the stripper. Where's your music?
12: No, I...
5: Well, you can't be a doctor. They've all gone home.
12: No.
5: We're in the hands of the sadists and the diapers.
12: So what?
5: Nurses and interns. Look, it's late and I'm a bit too knackered to abuse you properly. So tell me who you bleeding think you are so you can start off.
12: I'm death.
5: Pull the other one. It spits.
12: No, really. I'm death.
5: Always thought you'd be Welsh. So what are you doing swatting around here? I'm not dead. The infernal pinging thing says so.
12: But you are old and dying.
5: So they keep fucking telling me, but I've never been one for following orders. If you're really the angel of death, why are you wearing such a, for fuck's sake, ugly suit? And where's your bleeding scythe? Can't be death without a jolly great scythe, can you now?
12: Oh, please, this is the 21st century.
5: First piece of sense to come out of your festering gob, you git. Now booger off. I'm knackered, but I'm not ready for the tip yet.
12: You will see me again tomorrow.
5: Tell you what, you come back during visiting hours and I'll get my bastard son-in-law to drop in. All I have to do is wave money anywhere within 10 kilometers of my Gemma, and that bastard appears like bleeding magic.
12: But I...
5: Him you can take with all my heartfelt. If you're not going to make yourself useful, though, you can piss off and stay there.
12: You're not supposed to have a mobile in hospital.
5: Fuck off. Spike.
12: You have a friend named Spike?
5: No, it's not a cop. Just some prat trying to sell me life insurance. Are you Spike?
12: You're really just going to ignore me.
5: Hold on. Sorry, didn't mean to leave you hanging like that. You're right, I should finish with you before making my calls. So, if you would kindly... Fuck off!
12: I never...
5: Good God, these bleeding salesmen, they're like some damn pet Pekingese. No balls, but still won't stop humping once they get a grip on your leg. Spike, great. What would it take to get some help with the problem? Nice. Hold that thought and I'll ring you back tomorrow. That twat's just gone to grass on me to the warden.
13: Hello? Mom.
5: Gemma?
14: Here we all are, then. Ready for a nice little family chat.
5: Just ignore her. They say you're going home soon.
13: I'm all right.
5: I'll see to it someone drops round and keeps an eye on you.
13: I'll be careful. I won't walk into any more doors.
5: Won't walk into any more fists, more like.
14: Mom!
5: She's heard worse, haven't you, Snowball?
14: From you alone.
5: So when can I kill him?
13: What?
5: That cocksucker husband of yours.
13: Mother!
5: You can't say you don't want him dead. Bertha keeps pissing on and on about my hospital record. You're leagues ahead of me. Between the times he's knocked you up and the times he's knocked you down, it's amazing they don't just name a suite for you and give you your own key.
13: He doesn't mean to.
5: Doesn't mean to? What, he was cleaning his swatting great fist and it went off? Or the other part? Dearie, you get preggers every time that arsehole even wanks in your direction. You'd be much better off without him.
13: He loves me.
5: Oh, God, we are not having this discussion again.
13: We have 8 children to look after. 9 soon.
5: It's all right, then.
13: Yes.
5: Yes. That son of a syphilitic whore punched you. Punched a pregnant woman, let alone a pregnant woman he claims to care for, in the bloody stomach.
14: Oh, look at the time. Come along, Maggie. Mustn't be late on your pills.
5: Get it through your sodding thick skull, he did mean it.

0: just you. Piss off.
1: I told you I would return.
0: And take my soul, blah, blah, blah. I have you sussed, you wanker.
1: Sussed? I thought he told you I'm death.
0: Right. And I have a daughter who would like nothing more than to have a dear old mum babbling on about meeting death in the flesh. Also, she can have me declared non-compos and shoved away in some shithole of a home while she sends all my odds and sods to auction on my behalf. Piss off and tell her she can piss off too.
1: See? I told you.
0: Told me what? You're not making sense. The curtain's laughing like a drain and I'm not that stoned.
1: She surely is the most frightful woman I've seen in years.
0: Shh.
2: I like it.
0: And who are you supposed to be? Revival of the Rocky Horror Show?
1: He's the devil.
0: Well, I knew he wasn't a doctor, not dressed like that. Are you done? I wouldn't want to waste a good insult on you when you can't hear it properly.
2: Go on.
0: Dressed like that, you look like Sir Elton John vomited all over you. And I suspect that'd be rare, since he's probably got a strong gag reflex. Huh. Told you it was a good one.
1: I don't get it.
0: Oh, God. You need to loosen the fuck up. Here. A brownie.
1: A brownie? Ooh, chocolate is my weakness.
0: Death and chocolate. Imagine that. Mm. How about you, Gary Glitter?
2: Well, if you're offering...
1: Interesting aftertaste.
0: Old family recipe. The maniac bakes them for me. Don't tell the nurse. She's already 13 stone.
1: Oh, goodness.
0: Excuse me for a minute, will you? Yeah? Is this Spike? What are the bloody hell? Really?
1: You shouldn't have no violent hospital.
2: Might call for help.
0: You up for it, then? More the merrier, I always say. Though dead may be overkill, but I wouldn't shed any tears. Mostly I'd prefer him unable to fuck or walk for at least a year. No, never again on the first. Can you manage that?
2: What? Did I hear you?
0: Shut it. Candy Striper, you know, one of those new homosexual ones. So, can you handle it?
3: Well, I'll have you know.
0: Everyone knows you swing both ways. The devil can fuck with anyone.
3: Well, if you put it that way.
0: Great. When? Weekend? Not sooner. They'll be sending her home tomorrow.
1: I thought you were talking about a man. You don't want to be able to...
0: Fine. I'll try and get out of here too then, shall I? No, I bloody well can't talk him into letting her stay.
1: To, do it.
2: Just say fuck.
1: No. No. No.
2: Just say fuck. Come on, I dare you.
0: Shut up and piss off. I'm almost finished. Saturday night, then? Call me Thursday, same time, and I'll say where. Brilliant.
1: So, is it?
0: Is it what, arseface?
1: Is it a man or a woman?
2: He means, who are you talking on the phone about?
0: I've got some friends of,
1: questionable moral character.
0: Well, they do call themselves the Bastards of Carnage, so that might be a clue. Anyway, I've arranged we'll have a chat with, my daughter's oozing sore of a so-called husband.
1: And you don't want him to be able to,
0: And they won't be as kind as a veterinarian.
4: I hear they're letting you go.
0: They have to get sick of me eventually.
4: Are you doing all right?
0: Healthy as a horse.
4: Really?
0: One of those swayback cartoon nags with glue factory stamped on them. You know what your evil bitch of a mother is trying to do to me?
4: I would be so bad.
0: It too, wanker!
4: No, I'm really just curious.
0: Well, quite apart from the horrors of loss of control over your life, the fact that they will likely frown on my extensive collection of filthy artwork, and having to obey people whose nappies I might have changed, it's the piss.
4: Piss?
0: Oh. At your age, piss is still romantic. getting yourself well and truly pissed. Pissing in the snow. Nasty piss-scented alleys where you buy happy little packages. Piss hasn't lost its shine.
4: Oh?
0: By the time you get old, piss is the thing you fear the most. Your own. Someone else's. Fuck death. Fuck the devil. If there was a sodding god of piss, we'd all be sacrificing virgin sheep to him just to make him stay the fuck away. That's what those places are, Kev. They are where piss goes to die. The smell, the damp, the feel in the air. As long as I can still hold my water and get myself in and out of the bogatry, it's my bleeding right to look after myself.
4: All right.
0: Next time you feel yourself getting curious, darling beast, just swat on down to the Crystal Lights retirement complex. You don't even have to go inside. Just stand downwind and have a good long whiff.

0: is the bloody hold up? I said, finally, took your goddamn time, didn't you? So Jenna phoned you. God, how I spewed forth such a spineless cow, I've no idea. Oh, right. The bloody money. That's the only thing you give a shit about, isn't it? Don't bother, you mealy-mouthed, two-faced prick. I know just how much you care for your wife. I've seen the sodding medical charts. Blah, blah, blah, blah, blah, blah. Of course you have a problem. You're still fucking breathing. I am planning on fixing that, you know. Wouldn't you like to know? I'll tell you when, though. Give you something to stew about, you asshole. Saturday night. You best watch your step, because you may not realize it, but I have friends in very low places. And they just love an excuse to beat some bastard the holy fucking back. What do you mean, how are they going to find you? They're probably already watching you. Run if you want, but unless you find some way to get me first, they will get you. It was much more satisfying back in the day when you could slam a receiver down. Clicking off a bloody mobile just isn't the same. I could hurl it across the room, but I'd hit you, wouldn't I?
1: Was that really a good idea?
0: Impressed?
1: Yes, and no. I like your intensity, but you shouldn't have warned him.
0: Betcha I know what I'm doing.
1: Let me think about it.
0: So, what's the pitch tonight? Where's the Undertaker?
1: Oh, he's a very busy entity. He's already wasted rather a lot of time trying to impress you.
0: Why impress me? Isn't he fucking all-powerful death? Doesn't he just whisk people off and Bob's your uncle your hip deep in the bleeding river Styx?
1: Styx? Well, I'm impressed.
0: Fair amount, Trivia. So it's just you and me tonight, is it? Pity I haven't had a really good threesome since 1968. Right, laughing boy. Either you dropped in for some more of the maniac's brownies, or you want something from me, and I don't fancy myself so fucking entertaining that I'd drag you away from the torture telly.
1: Torture?
0: Oh, bleeding heart chat shows and those so-called game shows where people swallow foul things that haven't even taken them to dinner and a picture first.
1: Bloody hell. It's getting so hard to frighten people these days. You say you'll stick a red-hot poker up the bum, and half of them say, been there. Done that.
0: Well, I've been and done around in my time. You planning to try and scare the crap out of me?
1: Really? I just follow Morty around. Since once he lets on that he's coming for someone, it's usually a piece of piss to get them to agree to sell their soul.
0: A bit like when a bloody great hurricane hits and all the bastard insurance salesmen clean up selling storm coverage.
1: A bit. So, are you selling?
0: Blunt, aren't you?
1: I feel we've gone a bit beyond a sales pitch here.
0: So? I sold my soul and you what? Give me my greatest wish? I assume immortality is only on the higher shelf. The one you can't ever knock down enough sodding bottles to win.
1: What do you want?
0: No. Two reasons. First, I still believe there's some starving artist birth that they'd come round and chat me up. Second, I might have a mouth like a public urinal, but I still read my classics. Monkey's Paw? Nothing good ever comes from a bad deal.
1: It's not my fault if people don't take time to read the small print.
0: You ponder enough. There's always a way to bugger the customer. If nothing else, you just send the damn thing round unassembled with instructions in fucking Parsi.
1: Ha ha ha ha. I do like you.
0: Can't say you're the worst bastard I've had to deal with in my whole sodding life.
1: I'll tell you what, just to prove that I am what I claim to be, how about a freebie?
0: I draw the line at giving up my favors for anything less than a fiver.
1: No, I mean I'll do something for you. No strings. Cross my heart.
0: You're not planning to bugger me on this.
1: What would it get me? Until I get a signature on the dotted line. It can't be anything huge. I'll not cure cancer or feed the world's hungry or...
0: Sure, the hungry. Too many bloody people clogging up the sewer we call the world anyway.
1: Or make you healthy.
0: Yeah, right.
1: Something short-term and simple.
0: I got it. And if you do it, I promise to take under serious consideration that you might actually be the bleeding king of the underworld, right?
1: Ask and it shall be done.
0: Right. Now you have to wait until I say done before you go sorting off and do this. I want every bloody condition met.
1: Very well.
0: With no harm to either of them, in the immediate or long term, I want something to happen that will keep Gemma in hospital until Sunday. Can you do me that? Suspicious skin condition, something. And this is the part that if you fuck me, I will find a way to rip your bollocks off. It has to be something that won't hurt the baby. Right, Yeah, fuck done.
1: I see. Agreed. You wouldn't happen to have any of those brownies, would you?
2: Doctor says you're just about well enough to leave.
0: Lovely.
2: Probably tomorrow, just in time for the weekend.
0: Can't think of anything that would brighten my day more.
2: Oh, there she is.
0: Oh, bollocks. Who decided to shit all over my parade?
2: Mother.
0: Technically. Can you at least keep your festering garbage up until this pelican gets me settled? It's humiliating enough to be jumbled around like someone's sodding laundry, but to have an audience is just a bloody capper.
2: Mother, this is too important to wait.
0: Fine. Talk.
2: I brought you the brochure.
0: Talk over. Fuck off.
2: Mother, you must admit you need care. You can't.
0: I can. You'll never get an agreement from me to being stuck in your bloody internment camp. And if you even think about trying to prove me incompetent, I will change my will and put Gemma in charge.
2: Gemma, she has too many children to look after.
0: And a bastard husband who will go through the book of my money in a week or two, slick as snot.
2: Besides, Gemma's going to be a bit longer here herself. Some weird rash has cropped up that they want to keep for observation.
0: Really? Devil only knows how that happened. Right, I'm tired and you need to piss off.
2: This is not over. And what's wrong with a little care?
0: You. All right, you puffy bastard, come out.
1: Names?
0: Endearment, darling beast. So what did you do to my idiot daughter?
1: You asked for a skin disease. I gave you one. Shouldn't even be much scarring.
0: Scar she's used to. I'll send her a bloody great tub of aloe vera. Or will it to her? I meant to ask, when can I expect another visit from Lord Stick-up-his-bum?
1: Death? About a week. Maybe less.
0: And then?
1: And then... You ready to sign on?
0: I'll read the bloody fine print first.
1: You may not have time. There's a hell of a lot of fine print.
0: Hand it over. Bugger me!
1: There may be an easier way.
0: And buggering me? What's that then?
1: A bet.
0: A bet?
1: You suggested it yourself last night. I asked if you know what you're doing, and you...
0: I spoke very loosely.
1: The devil is in the details.
0: How do I prove I won, and what do I get?
1: What you get? I'll get Morty off your back for, say, 10 years.
0: Is that all?
1: Who do you think I am, bloody Oprah?
0: That has to come with two things.
1: I say.
0: I have to be in at least as good health as I am now the entire time. No fucking coma for 10 years. And absolutely no retirement complex. I'll live on the curb before I'll...
1: Done.
0: And if I lose?
1: I get your soul. Immediately.
0: So the bet is I know what I'm doing. How do I prove I won?
1: What are you trying to accomplish?
0: Oh, no. I'm not giving you any chance to play silly beggars with my plans. Suffice to say that after Saturday night, I'll still be the one smiling.
1: Hmm. Give me a few more of his brownies, and you have a deal.
0: Jones?
3: Yes?
0: They say you'll just stay here a few more days.
3: It's this bloody rash.
4: Now, you know you're not supposed
0: to... Bugger off, Moby Dick. Jones, I'm going home now, they say, and, this weekend should be bloody interesting.
3: Of course, Mum. You have someone to look in on you? Bertha?
0: Well, if I want to sign away my soul. No, I've talked Kevin to roughing it with me for the weekend.
3: Oh. Yeah. Good.
0: Whatever happens, Jem, you look after yourself, all right?
5: Of course this is her bloody mobile. She's asleep. I saw that. I won't. You can haul your own bleeding carcass in here and do your own dirty work. Right. No, you don't understand. I'm rather fond of the old bag. Well, yeah, there's a toady element to it, but we get on, Gran and me. I'd just as soon have her around a little while longer. Ain't impossible, innit? She's meeting a solicitor next week. Oh, you didn't know that yet, did you? But yeah, No, don't go to the cops. I'll leave the latch up then, shall I?
6: Stupid bloody old girl. Half my cuss forgot, was she? Ha! Once you've got your fucking money, you old bitch, Jem and me will be just bloody fine.
0: Right. Tickety fucking boo.
6: You insane bitch! Wait. If you're over there in the shadows, and there's no sword and dead.
5: Hello?
6: What kind of bloody game are you playing?
0: Red Rover. Red Rover, Red Rover, send the donkey scrotum over.
6: 2-1? The mummy and the weasel. Fucking taste the both of you. Gah!
7: No, me old son. I think you've got that ass backwards. Hasn't he, lad?
5: Oh, yeah, beautiful. Mind, Gran? Not my turn.
0: Now, go ahead, you pawn. I'll be right here. Bit of a jolly great football, right?
8: Yeah, but you get the hose out your kit.
6: Someone will hear!
0: Not bloody likely. I made dead cert of that. Amazing what free dinner coupons will do to get people to vacate for the night. Of course, the police will chalk them up to the same burglars who broke in here. Luckily, Kevin and I stopped in for dinner with Bertha.
8: We have Blaise Flat on the way.
0: Doesn't that just take the biscuit? Now, Ted, if you take this like a good little mountain of elephant dung, quietly and repentant-like, it might leave you alive.
6: Why?
0: Three broken wrists, that's why. A cracked fucking pelvis, that's why. A broken collarbone, that's why. 30 bloody 7 sodding black eyes, and that's only the ones I counted myself. That's why. Punching your fucking pregnant wife in her stomach. That is why. Go on, you. Go on.
4: Oh, goodness, are you back?
0: No fear, Yeti. We're just visiting, aren't we?
8: Right. We're family.
4: That's sweet. Well, just a minute, then. He's really not up to much, poor fellow.
0: I know. Apparently, he was coming by to bring some flowers, since I'd just got out of hospital. And surprise some burglars or something. But for the grace of the Almighty, that could have been us, couldn't it, Kev?
8: Worth every bite of Mum's.

0: taste of the old Maggi, that could have been us, couldn't it, Gil?
1: Worth every bite of Mum's poker puffs.
0: Tragic.
2: See, I knew you had it in you.
0: If only she had it in her more often, she wouldn't be such a tight-ass, knicker-twisting sort of git. Good night. What a mess. Don't call reinforcements just yet. We're merely here to deliver a message. It boils down to this, my evil bastard son of a bitch-in-law. Quite apart from being ready to kill you should anything untoward happen to either of us here, my friends plan to visit anything you do to Gemma upon you. And I do mean anything. If you get anywhere near her, even with a friendly weapon, you better be ready to take every single bloody stroke you give. I'll send round some Vaseline. Bastards! Fucking evil empire bastards! Let's just wait till I'm in hospital and change the rates on me again. 1 minute I have to update my sodding bid structure. Again?
3: What?
0: Business. And there. Good for now.
3: Well, the, bet.
0: You have to admit I got my bloody way.
3: Oh, yes, very well, too.
0: So I win, do I?
3: Oh, yes. You're very impressive. I'd almost offer you a job myself.
0: Come back in 10 years. You pawns. So what, do we shake on it or some such?
3: Frankly, I'm rather fond of my fingers.
0: You have my oath I won't bite. This time.
3: Right then.
0: Go on then. I'm far too bloody busy to be swatting around all day with the likes of you. What does that wanker bloody mean he forgot to pay me? There's some brownies there. Drop around any time. Damn it all the bloody buggery ass things. Fucking donkey's bloody...

0: Now that you know how to find us, don't be a stranger. We have enough of those already. Tonight's episode, Crumping the Devil, was written by Julie Hoverson. In tonight's production, Maggie was Julie Hoverson. Kev was Michael Coleman of Tales of the Extraordinary at EmptyC.net. Bertha was Femnomena. Barry was Mr. Sinister. Nursey was Robin Keyes. Morty was Russell Gold. The Devil was Jack Kincaid, author-creator of Hodes Grimm, at www.jack-kincaid.com/enter-the-grim. 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
1: What's this? 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
1: 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It's called Cupboard Love. 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

Once again, the keeper of the book has opened the ponderous door to the secret vault, wherein is kept a great sealed book, in which is recorded all the secrets and mysteries of mankind through the ages. Here are tales of every kind, tales of murder, of madness, of dark deeds, strange and terrible beyond all belief. Keeper of the book, I would know what tale we tell this time. Open the great book and let us read. Slowly, the great book opens. One by one, the keeper of the book turns the pages and stops. Ah, the strange story of a man who hated his wife because she loved him too much, with a love that even death could not extinguish. A tale called Till Death Do Us Part.

0: Here is the tale, Till Death Do Us Part, as it is written in the sealed book. The story begins in the pleasant suburban home of Chris and Blanche Werby. It is late at night, and the moonlight shining through the window shows Chris Werby tossing and turning in his sleep, suffering from a nightmare about his wife.
1: Put on this jacket. It's getting chilly.
2: Oh, really, Blanche? I don't need it. Oh, all right. Very well.
1: Your wife is on the phone, Mr. Werby.
2: Blanche, this is the fifth time you've called me this morning.
3: Chris, your wife is waiting in your office for you.
1: Darling, it looks like rain. I brought your raincoat.
2: Blanche, you know there isn't a cloud in the sky. You've got to stop this coming to the office all the time.
1: Your wife is on the phone, Mr. Werby.
3: Blanche is waiting in your office for you, Chris.
1: Darling, I've come to drive you home. Mrs. Werby is on the phone, sir. Chris, is there
3: waiting
1: something I can
3: do?
1: Your wife waiting on the phone. Darling.
2: No. Why won't you leave me alone for a while? Leave me alone!
4: Chris, darling, wake up. You're having another nightmare.
2: What? Oh, Blanche.
4: Oh, you were having a nightmare, dear. I awakened you.
2: Oh, yes, I remember now. It was all so real.
4: Can I get you something, darling?
2: No, it isn't necessary.
4: Perhaps a glass of warm milk might help.
2: Please, Blanche, I don't want anything.
4: Well, now, don't you think you'd better see a doctor, dear? You've been having these nightmares for several weeks now.
2: A doctor can't help me. Blanche, we can't go on this way.
4: Can't go on what way? What do you mean?
2: I've never been able to tell you, but I will now. I can't stand living with you.
4: Can't stand living with me? But, Chris, I love you.
2: Yes, I know you love me, but it's an inhuman love. Your love is so overwhelming, it's smothering me at every step. I must have a divorce.
4: No, Chris. I'll never give you a divorce. For 2 years I fought to get you. Did everything to prevent your marriage to Ann Ballin. I have you now. And I'm going to keep you.
2: Even knowing how I feel about you?
4: Yes. My love for you, Chris, is greater than my pride. Oh, please, darling, let's not say any more. You'll feel better in the morning.
2: I'll never feel better. Not while we're together. Blanche, when I get dressed, I'm going to move to a hotel. I'm leaving you.
4: Darling, you're being ridiculous. Please go back to bed.
2: No, I can't live with you and I won't. I'm leaving you for good.
4: Oh, Chris, you're funny. Oh, darling.
5: Your wife is outside, Chris, waiting to see you.
2: Oh, no, not again.
5: I'm afraid so, Chris.
2: I can't go on this way. Day after day, she phones every hour, comes down here to see me.
5: Well, now, perhaps you had better see her, Chris. Maybe you can reach an amicable agreement with
2: her. No, not with Blanche. Martin, there's only one way out for me. I must leave town, disappear.
5: Leave town? What's your business?
2: That doesn't matter now. Nothing matters but to be free. I'm leaving the running of the business in your hands.
5: Yes, but where are you going?
2: I haven't decided yet. All I know is it's going to be someplace far away. Someplace where even Blanche can't find me.
6: Come in, Chris.
2: Hello, Tuffy. Glad you remember me.
6: I sure do. You were the best tackle Yale ever had outside of myself. Well, what are you doing in Texas?
2: Looking for a job.
6: Looking for a job? Are you kidding? What about that flourishing business you've got back in New York?
2: I've left it and everything else behind. My name is Richard Keller now.
6: Chris, you haven't gotten into a jam. I mean, the law isn't after you, is it?
2: No, Tuffy, the law isn't after me. It's a personal matter.
6: Oh. Well, sit down. Tell me about it.
2: Tuffy, I'd rather not talk about it. No, not just now.
6: Sure, Chris, I understand.
2: Well, can you give me a job as Richard Keller?
6: Can I give you a job? Why, this company's dying on its feet for men like you. You're hired.

0: Well, this is room 313. Will you send up a waiter, please? Oh, and the morning paper. Thank you. Well, it's fast service. Come in.
1: Hello, darling.
0: Blanche.
1: Yes, darling. How are you?
0: I changed my name. I traveled all over the West before coming here. Never told anyone where I was. How did you find me?
1: Oh, I love you, Chris. No matter where you went or how far it was, I'd find you.
0: What do you want?
1: Oh, I want you to come home.
0: No, never. I'm not coming back, and that's final.
1: But, Chris, I'm your wife, and I love you. Oh, just give me another chance, darling. I'll do whatever you want me to if you'll only come home.
0: No, it'll just be the same thing all over again.
1: No, it won't, dear. I'll change. Really, I will. Do you remember you objecting to my calling you every hour at the office? Well, I promise I won't anymore.
0: You mean that?
1: Yes, Chris, I do. Won't you please come home?
0: All right, all right. We'll have another try at it. But this is the last time.
1: Oh, Chris, you'll never regret it.
0: Gentlemen, this is to inform you that your order, the 25th, was shipped. No, I'll answer it, Miss Nelson. Hello?
1: Hello, darling. How are you?
0: Blanche! Oh, just a minute. That'll be all, Miss Nelson. We'll finish the letter later.
2: Yes, Mr. Worthy.
0: Blanche, this is the fourth time you've called this morning. The one thing you promised you wouldn't do.
1: But I only wanted to know if you wanted me to drive in and pick you up. Oh, I'm sorry, dear, if I've upset you.
0: You say that every time you call. I see now that I'll never be rid of the sound of your voice till death parts us. Death.
1: Please, darling, say you aren't angry with me. You know I love you. Chris. Chris.
0: Till death do us part. She would have died. I'd be free. Free. I could answer the phone and know it wasn't she. Hello?
1: But darling, what happened?
0: We were disconnected, dear.
1: Oh, Chris, I thought something might have happened to you.
0: No, I'm all right, dear. I'm sorry I spoke so harshly to you before.
1: Oh, you know I don't mind, Chris. It's your nerves. You work too hard.
0: Yes. You know, I think I need a vacation. What do you say if you and I go away for a few days?
1: Oh.
0: Go to the seashore? Try some deep sea fishing?
1: Oh, Chris, darling, it'll be wonderful.

0: And now to continue the story, till death do us part, as it is written in the sealed book. Having made his plans with care, Chris Wirby has taken his wife Blanche to the seashore for a holiday. And in a rented motorboat with fishing tackle spread about them, they are now far out from shore. Just Chris and Blanche.
1: I think we're far enough out now. I'll shut off the motor. Ah, looks like a good spot.
2: Oh, Chris, it's wonderful out here on the water. And I have you all to myself here.
1: That's what you've always wanted, isn't it, Blanche? To have me all to yourself.
2: Yes, darling. Oh, Chris, look. There's smoke coming out of the engine hatch. The boat is on fire.
1: Yes, you're right.
2: Flames are shooting out of the hatch. The whole boat is catching fire.
1: Blanche, we'll have to swim for it.
2: Oh,
1: the gasoline tank is liable to explode any second.
2: But, Chris, you know I can't swim, and we're a mile from shore.
1: I'll keep you afloat until another fishing boat comes to our rescue. I'll jump first, and then you follow.
2: But, Chris...
1: It's our only chance.
2: Chris, I'm frightened. Someone on shore must have heard the explosion and seen the smoke. Why don't the boats come?
1: No boats are going to come for you, darling.
2: Chris, what are you saying?
1: When the boats do arrive, they're only going to find me.
2: Chris, you wouldn't let me drown.
1: Oh, wouldn't I? I tried to reason with you, and when that didn't work, I ran away.
2: Oh.
1: But you wouldn't let me alone. Well, this is the only way I'll ever be free of you.
2: You can't do it, Chris. You can't. I love you.
1: It's the only way I can get rid of you, so we're parting now, forever.
2: Oh.
1: This time you won't follow me.
2: I won't let you go. I won't.
1: But you will.
2: No.
1: Don't break that grip. You've been a millstone around my neck long enough. There.
2: Chris, don't let me drown. Save me.
1: This is the end, do you hear? I'm free.
2: I'll never leave you. Oh,
1: Chris. Gone. I'm free. Free at last.

0: Come in.
1: Excuse me, Chris, but there's a Miss Ballin to see you.
0: A Miss Ballin? Ann Ballin?
1: Yes.
0: Well, show her in.
1: All right.
0: Ann.
2: Chris.
0: Ann, it's wonderful seeing you again. Oh, it's been 5 years.
2: Six. You left Owensville in 1938.
0: 6 years. Good deals happened in that time.
2: Yes. Oh, I've just learned that you lost Blanche a year ago, Chris. I want you to know how sorry I am.
0: Well, thank you, Ann. But tell me, how's everyone in Owensville?
2: Well, you might have paid us a visit. Owensville is still only 100 miles away.
0: Well, I've always meant to return for a visit, but after the way I broke our engagement and married Blanche, I was afraid you'd feel...
2: Oh, Chris, you mustn't feel that way. I got over that long ago.
0: Well, how long are you in town for?
2: I'll have you know I am now a resident of this fair metropolis, as of yesterday. I have a job here.
0: Well, Anne, it's wonderful. You may not know it, but you're going to see a good deal of me. In fact, don't be surprised if I propose to you again. Mighty soon.

0: Oh, Chris, it's the most beautiful house a new bride ever had.
1: Well, if you'll carry me across the threshold, Mrs. Worthy, you can see what it looks like inside.
0: I should be delighted to.
1: Hey!
0: Oh, Chris, it's a lovely present. But you shouldn't spend all that money.
1: What are you talking about? We're married 1 week today.
0: Oh, Chris, I'm so glad we found each other again at last. We're going to be so happy together.

0: this? Why, Chris Werby.
1: Why, Sidney Rand.
0: I thought I recognized you. How are you, Chris? Why, I haven't seen you since you left Owensville.
1: Good to see you, Sidney. How are the folks back home?
0: Oh, fine, just fine. I suppose you heard about Ann Ballin.
1: What can you tell me about Ann Ballin that I don't already know?
0: Well, I guess this will come as a shock to you, Chris, seeing you were engaged to her once. Ann died last month.
1: What did you say?
0: Ann Ballin died a month ago.
1: Why, that's impossible, Sidney. You're wrong.
0: Chris, I wouldn't joke about a thing like that. I was at the funeral myself with Sam Morris.
1: But that couldn't be.
0: It all happened so sudden. They never did find out what it was she died from. It certainly was a shock. Anne was so young and beautiful. Now she's dead.
1: It couldn't be. It couldn't be.
0: Chris, what's the matter with you? Chris, why are you so...
2: Dead a month. But Anne came to New York just a month ago. And she married me. She's alive, beautiful, everything I've ever wanted. Oh, Sidney's wrong. They buried someone else, another Ann Ballin. Yes, that must be it. Anne's home, waiting for me, waiting for me.
3: Anne! Anne, where are you? Anne! Anne, answer me, Anne!
4: I was at the funeral myself with Sam Morris.
2: Sam Morris, yes.
3: Operator? I want to put in a long-distance call to Owensville, Pennsylvania. I'd like to speak to Sam Morris. I don't know his number, but... Hello, Sam. Sam Morris?
5: Yeah, speaking. Who's this?
3: Chris Werby. You remember me, Sam. I used to live right next door...
5: Why, of course I remember you, Chris. How are you?
3: Well, fine, thank you. Sam, I want to ask you something.
5: Sure, what is it?
3: How's Ann Ballin?
5: Ann Ballin?
3: Yes.
5: Well, didn't you hear, Chris? She's been dead for over a month.
3: Are you sure?
5: Am I sure? I was at her funeral.
3: But Sam, couldn't they have buried someone else by mistake?
5: Well, hardly, Chris. I saw her in the coffin just before they laid her away in the family plot. Chris, are you there?
2: It couldn't be, Ann. They laid away. It couldn't be. There's someone else lying in the Ballin plot. Must be someone else. Must be.
3: I'll drive out there now. I'll find out who it is.

0: And now to continue the story, till death do us part, as it is written in the sealed book. After driving frantically for hours, Chris has reached Owensville, his hometown. And on the outskirts of town, at the entrance to the ancient cemetery, he is arguing with the old caretaker, who has come to the door in nightshirt and trousers.
1: But I tell you, I have to know tonight. Can't you understand? I only want to know if a girl by the name of Ann Ballin is buried here.
2: Look, mister, it's almost midnight. I can't go looking through any records now. You'll have to come back in the morning.
1: Please. I'll give you $20 if you look it up for me now.
2: $20? All right, come in.
1: Thank you.
2: What did you say that name was?
1: Ann Ballin.
2: Let's see. Yeah, here we are. B. Ann Ballin. She's here. Buried in the Ballin family plot. Interred June 26, section 15, plot 5.
1: Can't be. Can't be.
2: Yeah, what'd you say?
1: I must see that grave opened.
2: You'll have to get a court order for that, mister.
1: I want to see it now, tonight. I'll give you $500 to open that grave.
2: You must be crazy, mister. It's against the law.
1: Listen, I don't want the body. I merely want to look at it. Would $1,000 make it worth the risk?
2: $1,000?
1: Yes, $1,000. You'll never make an easier $1,000. We'll be finished by dawn. Well.
2: $1,000, huh? All right, I'll do it.

0: I'd have but a little more to dig.
1: A few more shovels full. It should reach the coffin.
0: Blast that moon. Anybody comes past this graveyard, they could see us.
1: You don't have to worry about anyone being around at 3 in the morning. Keep digging.
0: Oh, we shouldn't be disturbing the dead. Rest in peace. That's what the minister always says.
2: There, I've reached it. The coffin. Quick, quick, help me clear all the...
1: Clear all this earth off it so I can open the lid.
0: All right. Anything to get this over with.
1: Hurry. Hurry up. There, that's enough. Now hold up the lantern. I'll open it.
0: All right. There you are. Now go ahead.
1: There. It's unlocked.
0: Bill, what are you waiting for? Go ahead and open it.
1: All right. Stand back a bit.
0: It's empty.
1: Yes, empty.
2: Empty. I knew she couldn't be buried here. She's alive, do you hear? Anne's alive. Anne! Anne, where are you?
3: Here I am, Prince.
2: Oh, Anne, it's good to feel you in my arms.
3: Oh, why, Chris, you act as though you never expected to see me again.
2: Well, there was a moment when I thought I wouldn't. You remember Sidney Rand, don't you?
3: Sidney Rand? Well, yes, of course.
2: Well, last evening as I was coming out of my office building, I bumped into her. And she started telling me all the news of Owensville. And then she told me that you'd been dead a month.
3: That I'd been dead a month?
2: Yes. Then when I got home, you weren't here.
3: Well, darling, it was only my running out of gas that kept me from being home when you arrived.
2: Well, I should have known it was something like that. But I got panicky. Called Sam Morris long distance, and he too said you were dead. Must have gone haywire after that. For I took the first train to Owensville.
3: Chris, you didn't.
2: Yes, I'm afraid I did. Went to the cemetery where your family's buried. And there I found your grave. Yours.
3: Mine?
2: Yes. And the tombstone had your name on it. Anne Bellin.
3: What did you do then?
2: I paid the caretaker to help me dig up the coffin. And when we opened it, we found it empty. Anne. What is it? Why are you laughing like that? Anne!
3: Chris, Anne Bellin is dead.
2: Anne, you know what you're saying. You're Anne Bellin.
3: No, Chris, I'm not. Look deeply into my eyes, darling. Don't you recognize me?
2: Recognize you?
3: Yes. Don't you know who I am, darling? Do you remember that day at sea? I told you I'd never leave you, remember?
2: No, it can't be. You're Anne, you're Anne.
3: Close your eyes, Chris. Just listen to my voice. Don't you recognize me, darling?
2: Blanche.
3: Yes, Blanche. Blanche and Anne's body, because mine was lost at sea.
2: No, it can't be. It can't be.
3: But it is, Chris. I couldn't come back in my own body, so I killed Anne to get this one.
2: You killed Anne?
3: Yes, Chris. And then took her body. I did it so that you and I could be together again.
2: No.
3: Forever, darling.
2: Together. Forever.
3: Yes, forever.
2: No.
3: Oh, no, I'll never leave you, darling. Never, never, never.
4: And that is the tale of Chris and Blanche Werby, Till Death Do Us Part, as it is written in the sealed book. When Chris was sure that Blanche had indeed returned to him, even from the grave, he tried to escape by seeking death himself, throwing himself into the sea from an ocean liner. Weeks later, his body was cast up on the shore, tightly clasped in the dead arms of the body of a woman, later identified as Blanche. So they are buried now, side by side, together forever.

And now, keeper of the book, before you close the great volume, show us the tale we tell next time. This one? Yes. The amazing story of a man who stole millions and then found he had to steal himself a new face so he could protect those millions. But who discovered that his new face brought with it murder and sudden death. A tale titled The Man with the Stolen Face.

0: Be sure to be with us again next time when the sound of the great gong heralds another strange and exciting tale from The Sealed Book. The Sealed Book, written by Bob Arthur and David Cogan, is produced and directed by Jock McGregor.
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2: The Diary of Fate. Fate plays no favorites. It could happen to you.
3: Book 89, page 754.
2: In the Diary of Fate.
3: Yes, here it is. The name Paul Reese. Occupation, sports reporter. Yes, Paul, journalism once fascinated you. But after a few years, newspaper reporting had become for you nothing more than a hard, tiresome, poor-paying job. A job that forced you to deal constantly with men of wealth, fame, and power, and yet never permitted you actually to ascend to their level as an equal. That feeling caused you to choose for evil. And then fate intervened. And in your life, a little thing happened. You forgot your pipe. And because of that little thing, in a matter of minutes, you will be dead. You yourself have uttered the words of your death sentence. In a moment, I will write again under the name Paul Reese. When I have written, I will read from The Diary of Fate.

0: life record of Paul Rees now lies open before me. And for a brief moment, I, fate, look ahead to an instant of crises in his numbered days.
1: I understand perfectly, you rat.
2: Paul, wait a minute. Let me explain. Paul, put down that book in. Paul!
0: Yes, Paul. In that instant, I, fate, fashioned the final link in the chain of circumstances that soon will result in your death. It is truly said that trifles are the sum of life. And it is also true that trifles may add up to the end of life. It is ever thus. A bus missed by seconds. A door left ajar. A fuse blown out. Trivia? Yes. And yet in my hands, these little things become immeasurably important. You see, they are the tools with which I, fate, who am but the instrument of a plan, shape your destiny. Remember, Paul, how it all started? You had finished dinner in your fiancée's apartment. And you and Carol were finishing up the dishes.
3: Oh, Paul, be careful. You'll chip the plate.
1: No, I won't, honey.
3: Oh, Mr. Rees, after we're married and have our own dishes, things are going to be different.
1: Oh, yeah? By that time, Carol, we'll be too old to care.
3: Oh, if you weren't so stubborn, we could be married next week.
1: Now, honey, you know perfectly well how I feel.
3: Yes. You just don't think we have enough money.
1: That's right, we don't have. My chances of ever having enough as a sports reporter are slim. Very slim.
3: But you're wrong, Paul. I'm perfectly willing to keep on working. In fact, I want to, and my cashier's salary added to yours.
1: Now, wait a minute, Carol.
3: Paul, I love you, and I want to be married to you just as soon as possible. Why, plenty of young couples get married on a lot less than we're making.
1: Now, listen, Carol. Someday I'm going to get a break. When it comes, I intend to be in a position to grab it. That's the time to talk about marriage, and not before.
3: All right, Paul. All right.
1: That's better, baby. Look, honey, how would you like to see that new Nat Finston musical at the Orpheum, huh?
3: We can't afford that.
1: Well, I'll call the paper and see if I can get a couple of Annie Oakleys.
3: Fine, that's a part of your job you should appreciate.
1: Hello? Give me the city desk. Oh, hi, Charlie, this is Rees. Hey, listen, have you got a couple of... What? Oh, but I'm off now. I'm at my girl's house. Well, oh, I don't care if he is sick. But Charlie... All right. Where is it? Oak Ridge Terrace. Yeah. Okay.
3: What's the matter, Paul?
1: Oh, I'm sorry, honey, but a guy on the night beat is sick. There's a hot suicide out in Oak Ridge. I gotta cover it.
3: Oh, Paul.
1: Well, you see, that's what I mean about this job. Some rich babe blows her brains out and everybody gets all excited. Well, if I finish in time, I'll call you. Hello, give me the desk. Oh, Charlie, this is Rees. Listen, I've been all over this district, and there's nothing going on. Absolutely nothing. That suicide tip was a complete phony. Yeah, they're having a great, big, thrilling, four-handed bridge party at the address you gave me. Yeah, that's what you lost up my entire evening for. Skip it. It's too late.
0: Slammed out of the telephone booth and strode to your car. But then I, fate, intervened, and a little thing happened. You fumbled through your pockets for your pipe, but it was not there. You had left it in the telephone booth. So you returned to the drugstore and walked back to the booth. But the door was closed now, and a man sat inside. You stepped close and looked in. Yes, your pipe was there, on the shelf beneath the telephone. You started to move away when the man's voice filtered to you through the door.
4: It's a perfect frame, I tell you. Fine. The boss will send the money to your place by messenger Saturday night at 8:00. Yeah. $50,000, officer. Huh? Oh, yeah, he knows your new place. 711 Ardmore, right? Goodbye, Arthur.
0: Yes, Paul. Because of a little thing. Because you forgot your pipe, you overheard a man talking on the telephone. The conversation meant nothing to you, but yours was a reporter's brain, and unconsciously the salient facts were filed away in your memory. The next morning you were making the rounds at your sports beat, and you stopped at the office of Rocky Nelson, fight manager.
5: Oh, sure, Reese, sure. My boy's in the pinker condition. He's a 3-1 favorite already, you know. So if you want to make some easy scratch on the side...
6: No thanks, Rocky. It's still a big gamble no matter what you say. Anything can happen in the ring.
5: You know, Reese, you're a smart boy. You know, just between you and me, I never bet on a fighter. Never have anything to do with gambling. Rocky Nelson? Huh? Oh, the phonograph. No, that's not for the office. That should be delivered at my house. Yeah, that's right. 711 Ardmore. It's a new place. Yeah, okay.
6: Oh, you moved into a new place, huh, Rocky?
5: Yeah, but I don't like it much. Gonna get me a farm out of town. Been in this racket a long time, and I'm getting tired. One of these days, I'm gonna retire.
6: Yeah, we all say that.
5: Only I'm gonna do it.
0: Yes, Paul, as you left the office, something about the interview troubled you. Then suddenly it hit you. Rocky's address. It was the same one you had heard the man in the telephone booth mention. Now your brain began to work. Soon you had remembered almost all of that sketchy conversation. $50,000 to be delivered by messenger Saturday night at 8 to Rocky's address. But the name mentioned was Arthur. Then, on an inspiration, you called Rocky.
6: Oh, this is Reese again, Rocky. Say, that new place of yours on Ardmore, got any vacancies in it?
7: It's not an apartment house, Reese. It's a cottage. I live there now.
6: Oh, I see. Oh, and one other thing, Rocky, while you're on the wire. What's your real name, your first name? I want to do a feature on you, you see. And
7: Your name? It's Arthur Nelson.
6: Oh.
7: I don't care for what I like, Rocky.
6: Arthur, huh? That's just what I expected.
7: What do you mean?
6: I mean, Arthur, that you and I'd better get together and discuss a little business proposition. Something about the fight Saturday and the arrangements that have been made.
7: What? Hey, what do you know about that, Reese?
6: I'll meet you in 30 minutes at the Pelican Club. And don't be late, Rocky. Never mind how I found out, Rocky. I know. I know the whole setup. Your boy Biff is 3-1 to win, but he's going to lose. He's going to take a dive for which you were to be paid off at your house Saturday night at 8 o'clock.
5: All right. It's a fix. So now what are you going to do, Mr. Wise Guy Reporter?
6: Well, that's up to you.
5: Okay, $5,000.
6: Come on, Rocky. Come on.
5: Oh, you dirty chiseler. Okay, I'll go 10.
6: Well, get this straight, Rocky. We're not playing marbles. You're getting $50,000. I want half.
5: Why, you cheap two-bit reporter.
6: Come on, let's have an answer, Rocky, and fast, or I'll do a story on you. It'll blow you sky high.
5: Okay, you win. I'll split with you 50-50.
0: Yes, Paul. Because of a little thing. Because you forgot your pipe. You had an opportunity. You had discovered a gambling conspiracy, and you decided to sell your silence for $25,000. But even that was not enough. The odds of 3-1 were there, and there was no doubt of the winner. It was too appealing to you to be ignored. Somewhere you had to find money to wager, and then you remembered Carol and her position as cashier.
6: Carol, how many times do I have to tell you? This is not a gamble. It's a sure thing.
3: I don't care, Paul. If we use that $5,000 from the store, we'll be stealing it.
6: Yeah, but nobody ever has to know, honey. Look, Saturday you take the cash as usual, only too late to make the deposit at the bank, see? So you take it home. We borrow it just for Saturday night.
8: And by Monday morning, you can make the deposit, and we've got $15,000 for ourselves, and nobody's the wiser.
3: Oh, Paul, it's wrong. I don't know
8: Oh, Carol, honey, listen to me. I told you that someday I'd get a break. Well, this is it, and I intend to ride it out to the limit. You want to get married, don't you?
3: Oh, of course. You know I do.
8: All right. And bring that $5,000 to me Saturday afternoon.
3: Very well. I'll do it, Paul.
0: Now another link was added to the chain of circumstances closing about you. Now there could be no turning back. You would follow the road of your choice to its inevitable end. And soon, I will read again from your record in The Diary of Fate. Mm-hmm.

0: road of an evil choice can lead only to ordained destruction. But you, Paul Reese, were not thinking of that as you sat near the window of your room the next afternoon and stared vacantly at the rain falling on the deserted streets below. It was almost 1 o'clock when Carol arrived with the $5,000.
1: Oh, Paul, I'm worried.
2: Stop worrying, Carol. Now, you just sit down and relax while I call Rocky and see about placing this money. Just think about Monday and the $15,000 this $5,000 will bring.
3: Rocky Nelson.
2: This is Paul, Rocky. I want to place a little folding money on the fight tonight. Can you take care of it for me?
3: How much, Paul?
2: Well, it's $5,000. Exactly $5,000.
3: $5,000, huh? Yeah, I think I can handle it for you, all right. I'll tell you, be at my office at 3 o'clock this afternoon.
2: Okay, Rocky, I'll be there. So long. Carol, we're all set. Rocky will take care of everything.
0: Yes, Paul. Rocky would take care of everything in his way. For only an hour later, he stood in the rain and talked to an underworld character. Yes, Rocky was taking care of everything. Even your death.
4: So this is my proposition, Tony.
5: Eh?
4: You get rid of this Paul Reese and I'll make it worth your while.
5: What's the price, Rocky?
4: $5,000. Exactly $5,000.
5: Yeah. You sure this guy won't give me any trouble?
4: No,
5: sure he isn't somebody big?
4: No. He's just a punk newspaper kid. Now, what do you say?
5: I see. Okay.
4: Fine. Now, here's the setup.
5: Yeah.
4: Reese will be at my office at 3 o'clock this afternoon. I'll get him out of there by 3:15. You'll be downstairs in your truck.
5: Yeah. In my truck. It's raining. Reese steps from the curb. Then there's an accident. Yeah, I like that.

0: Highland Park over here.
1: Yeah, I thought Rocky's office was on 3rd Avenue.
0: It is. But you wait over there across the street in that drugstore, see? I'll only be a few minutes.
1: All right, darling, but please be careful. For me, Paul.
0: Oh, for the love of Mike Carroll. Nothing can go wrong. Nothing. Hello, Rocky.
2: Hello, Paul. How's it go?
0: Oh, fine, Rocky, fine. Everything all set?
2: Yeah, I'm in great shape.
0: Ah.
2: You got the dough with you?
0: Yeah, right here. $5,000. And thanks for the deal, Rocky.
2: Ah, skip it, kid. I figure business is business. You got the drop on me, and that's all there is to it. Besides, things will even out in the long run.
3: At 3:15, Rocky was suddenly busy, and you left the office. But you were unmindful of the downpour as you walked toward the corner drugstore in Carroll. You were also unmindful of a heavy truck parallel to you on the opposite side of the street. And in a moment, you were at the corner, and you stepped from the curb.
1: Are you all right?
0: Yeah, I'm all right.
1: Oh, that crazy driver, why, he might have killed you.
0: Carol, that was no accident.
1: What? What are you saying, Paul?
0: Somebody wanted to kill me, and I've got a good idea who it was. Come on, let's get out of here.
3: Yes, Paul Reese, you had been marked for death. And you knew that it was Rocky who was responsible. You went to his office at once, but he was gone. Then you drove hurriedly with Carol to his home on Ardmore Drive. You left Carol in the car and walked with determined stride to the door and rang the bell.
2: Paul.
0: Yeah. It's Paul. You surprised?
2: What are you doing here? I just left you.
0: Yeah, you just left me for dead. 2 minutes after I stepped out of your office, a truck missed killing me by inches.
2: Now, wait a minute, Reese. I had nothing to do with that truck. I swear it.
0: You're a liar.
2: Paul, I had nothing to do with that accident. Now, listen to
0: me. No, you listen to me. I wasn't born yesterday, Rocky. When I learned about this deal and moved in, I knew there was one thing wrong with my plan. You could kill me or have it done. And you wouldn't have to make any split.
2: Why would I wait so long?
0: Because there was an extra $5,000 for you that way. The $5,000 I gave you this afternoon. But get this. I've covered myself, Rocky.
2: What do you mean?
0: Out of your reach, there's a letter which goes to my managing editor in case of my death.
2: A letter? What kind of a letter?
0: Well, it's not a bread and butter note, Rocky. It's a detailed explanation of this whole dirty frame, and it names you. Understand? What? You.
2: Hey, now, wait a minute. You're not trying to pull a fast double-cross, are you?
0: Don't be stupid. I want one thing, Rocky. I want money.
2: Then you'll get it. Look, nothing has changed. Nothing at all. A messenger will be here at 8. Sooner if you want. With a $50,000, and you'll get your half in. The fight will come off at 10, and Biff will lose. Tomorrow you get $15,000 for the money you bet this afternoon.
0: All right. That makes sense, Rocky. Just make sure it stays that way.
2: Don't worry, Paul. It will. I swear it.
3: No, Paul. The arrangement would not be changed. You were pleased with yourself as you left Rocky's house and walked toward the car and Carol. But as you neared the automobile, a sudden wave of panic darted through you. Carol was gone.
0: What? Carol! Carol!
4: Paul, here I am.
0: Oh, thank goodness. For a moment, I thought Rocky might... Where have you been?
1: Paul, Mr. Fitzgerald is going to be at my house at 8 o'clock to pick up the $5,000.
0: What?
1: Well, I just talked to him on the phone. He discovered a mistake on the bank deposit slip after I left the office this morning. I told him that I was late in getting to the bank and took the money home.
0: What did he say?
1: Well, he was glad, but of all the luck, he needs the money now. A shipment of furniture came in late this afternoon.
0: But why did you call him?
1: Well, I got nervous thinking about the money, and I called my place. The boy at the desk said that Mr. Fitzgerald had been trying to reach me, so I called him. Oh, Paul, what are we going to do? If we don't get that money back, why, it means prison for both of us, Paul.
0: Wait a minute. Sure, I've got it. We'll have the money there on time.
1: Well, how?
0: Well, I'll go back to Rocky now, see? And I'll get him to move the delivery of the money up to 7 o'clock. That gives us an hour to get to your place.
1: Oh, Paul, will it work all right?
0: Yes, Carol. It'll work. I'm positive.
3: Yes, Paul, your plan would work. There was no doubt of that in your mind. And as you walked back to Rocky's door, a smile of self-satisfaction crossed your face as you thought once again of the wealth that would be yours in a matter of hours. But take heed, you who listen, lest you think that I, Fate, am a conspirator in evil, an accomplice in crime. For in a few moments, I will write again in the record of Paul Reese. And when I have written, I will read from the diary.

Now everything you had plotted and schemed for was only hours away, Paul. But as you walked back

0: Now everything you had plotted and schemed for was only hours away, Paul. But as you walked back to the door of Rocky's house, another little thing happened. Your shoelace came untied, and you stopped to tie it. A moment later, you were going to ring the bell when you noticed the door was still ajar. You stepped into the house and were about to call out to Rocky when you heard his voice from the next room.
1: No, operator. I want Long Branch 3352. Yes, that's right, 3352. Hello, you. Is that you, Tony? Look, this is Rocky. Now listen, the deal's off. Forget about the money. I'm in a jam. I can't go through with it, that's all. Yeah. I'll call you up if plans are changed. Okay. So long.
2: Will you call me too, Rocky?
1: What? Paul, what are you doing here?
2: Oh, you dirty double-crosser. You can't call this thing off now. I've got to have that money.
1: Paul, wait. Paul, you don't understand. Now, wait.
2: I understand perfectly, you rat.
1: No, Paul, you don't. You don't, Paul. Let me explain. Paul, put down that bucket. Paul!
2: You filthy scum. Oh, yeah. Rocky.
1: Rocky. Dead.
2: Well, you had it coming to you. I think I still got time.
3: Operator,
2: I want Long Branch 3352.
3: 3352?
2: Yes. Hurry up, please.
3: Your number, please.
2: It's Walker, 7437.
3: Thank you.
4: Hello?
2: Oh, hello. Is this you, Tony?
4: Yeah. Mr. Baviera, who's this?
2: Well, I'm calling for Rocky.
4: Huh?
2: Look, the deal is on again, Tony.
4: On again? Price is same?
2: Oh, sure. The price is just the same. But Rocky wants you to move the time up. Make it just as soon as you can.
4: Okay. Where do I deliver the goods?
2: Well, there'll be a guy waiting for you at 711 North Ardmore.
4: The right guy?
2: Oh, yeah, Tony, the right guy. You can give it to him.
0: Yes, Paul Reese. In a matter of minutes, you will be dead. For as you wait calmly for what you think is a messenger with money, it is a messenger of death who approaches. The same man who tried to run you down with the truck. And now it is time to close the book. Another entry has been duly noted, and justice has been served. You see, I, fate, am but the instrument of a plan. And the trivia of life are the tools with which I work. Paul Reese forgot his pipe. A little thing. But as a result, he overheard a conversation which led him to a decision. And he chose for evil. And then because he stopped to tie his shoelace, another little thing, the precious seconds he consumed, caused him to overhear and misunderstand another conversation which led him to death. Heed well the moral, you who listen, and remember, there is a page for you in
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0: You what?
1: Is it so astonishing?
0: Oh, how could you? It's not fair.
1: Why, what do you mean, Peter?
0: How dare you make fun of me?
1: Fun? I was never more serious in my life.
0: What? You mean it?
1: You don't think I'd say such a thing unless I did, do you?
0: Why,
2: Look here, I'd better go.
1: Yes, perhaps you have you. I'll see you tomorrow. Thanks for everything.
2: Nonsense. Good luck.
1: Thanks, I need it. Goodbye. Now, Peter, my dear, let's sit down and talk for a while. Oh, now, come, don't look at me like that.
0: I can't help it. I just can't believe you're serious.
1: Oh, how am I going to convince you?
0: Why did you ask me like that?
1: Yes, it was wrong of me, I'll admit that. Well, let me do it all over again. Now sit here beside me and give me your hand. Why, it's cold and trembling. And you're turning your face away. Now, don't tell me you're going to cry.
0: All right, I'll spare you that. They might be tears of joy, you know.
1: Might they? Do you really care for me so much, then?
0: I think you know the way I feel.
1: Then would you put up with me?
0: Why are you doing this? You haven't changed. I've been working with you for years now. I know just the way you feel towards me, and it isn't love.
1: Might it not be a great need of you, my dear?
0: Need of me? A plain, dull, unexciting nobody, and you with all you've got.
1: I'm the most poverty-stricken being in the world, if you only knew it.
0: You are?
1: Yes. You imagine that I'm a person to be envied with my fine home and big income. I tell you that I'm the most unhappy and desolate of beings.
0: Why didn't you tell me?
1: My troubles have been of my own making. It didn't seem right to burden another person with them.
0: But don't you know that I've longed to do things for you, anything, so long as it meant being with you?
1: You make me feel very ashamed of myself. And unworthy, Peter, dear. It's only the dregs of a life I'm offering you.
0: To someone who has been starving as long as I have.
1: I warn you, there may be things that you cannot even dream of. Things I can never even tell you about.
0: I've loved you for years without knowing a single thing about you.
1: But supposing I were to tell you that there are chapters in my life that I daren't let a single human creature know about. Not even the woman I marry.
0: Are they past? Are they over and done with?
1: Forever and ever. So help me, God.
0: Then I'll ask nothing about what's no concern of mine.
1: What strange and wonderful and terrible creatures you women are. You'll follow the path of your desire, no matter what pit it may lead you to. Oh, thank heaven for it. We men would be sorry things if we lost you through our sins. I'll try and not make you regret this, my dear.
0: Isn't it more likely that you'll regret?
1: Oh, why should I?
0: Because you still love Margaret Utterson.
1: Oh, that's not so.
0: Oh, yes, it is. Don't think that I'm reproaching you. I know that things are over between you. But you haven't forgotten her. And never will. Don't look like that. I understand. I don't hope to take her place. But the fact that there's room for me in your life as well is more than I'd ever hoped for.
1: Oh, Helen, my dear. What can I say to you? You're the finest, the truest person I've ever known. If you will do me the great honor to marry me, you'll give me a happiness I never hoped to deserve.
0: I'll marry you, Henry. And whatever this black thing is that you've got in the background of your life, I'll help you fight it. And if I don't succeed, if it gets too strong for me, I'll still love you, no matter what you've done or what you may become.

0: Hugh, William, do you take this woman, Nancy, to be your wedded wife, to love and to cherish in sickness and in health, for better or for worse, till death do you part?
1: I do.
0: And Nancy, Ruth, do you...

0: coming on quickly. The guard's just going to blow his whistle.
1: Oh, stick that in his hand, Henry. A man can't be allowed to miss a train sitting off on his honeymoon.
2: In you get, Nancy. I'll throw in the bags.
1: Thanks.
2: Where the dickens is that water?
1: Here, Archer, you can't fit fine. I've got to lock my trap again. Oh, Lord, where's my wallet? Don't say I've come without any money.
2: Take mine, you idiot.
1: Oh, here it is. Well, thank goodness I'm dead. That was great. Hello. Never let it down.
0: Nancy, I hope you put in some warm clothes. It might get cold up at the lakes.
1: Of course she has. Sure, Hersey, didn't you, darling? Hurry, you went off.
0: Goodbye.
3: Well, it's all over.
0: No, just beginning for them.
3: What should we do now?
0: I should go and see Mrs. Wilkins and take some soup to Emmy Ryan.
3: And I should attend a meeting of the hospital board. But we're neither of us going to do the things we ought to do. We're going to have dinner somewhere and enjoy ourselves instead.
0: Are we?
3: Well, don't you think it's time we did something of the sort? When did you go out on a celebration?
0: I can't remember.
3: Then we'll make this one you'll remember for the rest of your life. And there's another thing we've got to do.
0: What's that?
3: Well, you've been engaged to me for almost 2 weeks now, and you're not yet wearing a ring. There's a shop in Bond Street that I have in mind, and I...
0: Oh, Henry.
3: Would you like to go now? It's only 4 o'clock.
0: Like to?
3: Well, come along, then. We'll take this cab and see if we can find something that you'll like.

0: Now, are you quite sure you like the sapphire one best?
1: Oh, quite sure. Sapphires have always been my favorite stone. It fits so perfectly, just as if it had been made for me.
0: Perhaps it was. It certainly looks very nice on your hand. If you're quite satisfied, my dear.
1: Oh, I'm more than satisfied. I just adore it.
2: You couldn't have anything better, sir. That's a perfect stone.
0: Here's my card, then. Will you send the account to me at this address?
2: Certainly, Dr. Jekyll. And if ever you'd like us to send you around some necklaces or other pieces of jewelry...
0: I'll let you know. Good afternoon.
2: Good afternoon, sir. Good afternoon, madam.
1: Good afternoon.
0: And now, what do you say to a little drive around the park before we go and have dinner somewhere?
1: I'm wondering when I'm going to wake up. This can't be me, Henry.
0: Well, I feel a little that way myself. I haven't felt so happy as I do this moment for, well, I can almost say years.
1: I feel terribly like Cinderella.
0: Oh, but you're only going for a ride in a hansom cab, not a fairy coach.
1: I wouldn't change it. Not for all the fairy coaches in the world.
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1: Oh, look, Henry.
0: Yes, there's an old woman there selling lilac. Let me buy you some. It'll match your dress.
1: Oh, but what will I do with it?
0: Well, just carry it for a while till you get tired of it and then throw it away.
1: Throw flowers away? Oh, I couldn't.
0: All right, we'll go and call on your old Mrs. Wilkins and give them to her.
1: Henry, how much champagne did you drink at Hugh and Nancy's wedding?
0: Not enough to account for the way I feel now. Something's happened to me. I feel as though a great load has rolled off my soul.
1: You know, you look happier than I ever remember you doing before.
0: The curse has lifted from me, Helen. I'm a free man.
3: Fresh flowers for sale. Lilac from the country. Buy a bunch of lilac.
0: Wait here for me. I'll just slip across the road and buy out her entire stock.
1: Mind you don't get run over. I don't think you're quite responsible just now.
0: Take care.
1: All right.
4: Even Standard! Even and Standard! Fresh through in the Edison murder case! £2,000 reward offered for the capture of Edward Hyde! Even Standard! Even Standard!
5: The gentleman walked fair in front of the horses, he did.
6: Where's the driver?
4: Here, sir. He went by, Bob. I shouted after him. He was crossing the road, and all of a sudden he stopped dead in his tracks right in front of the horses. I couldn't do a thing.
6: All right. Now, let's have a look at him. Now, stand back there. Who are you, miss?
1: I'm a friend. I'm a trained nurse. I don't think he's very badly hurt. Wait a minute. He's starting to come round now.
6: Stunned a bit, maybe. Stand back there. Now, and give him some air.
0: What happened?
1: Yeah. Don't talk, dear. You've had an accident. Just lie still.
0: I was crossing the road and something made me stop. I remember. It was the newsboy.
1: Yes.
0: Get me a paper. Get me a paper.
1: Henry, lie still. You must lie still.
0: I must see that paper. It's all right, I tell you. I'm all right. I was only stunned.
1: Henry, look,
5: quiet. Get up off the ground. There's nothing wrong with him at all.
0: Where's the paper boy? Hey, boy. Give me a paper.
1: Henry, are you sure you're not hurt?
0: No. I'm not hurt. Oh, let's get away from this crowd. Let's get away, I say.
6: Not so far, sir. I've got to get a few particulars.
0: What for? Why, what do you want to know?
6: Your name and address, sir. Now, move on, everybody. Move on. Go on. Now, make it lively.
4: In your order. Evelyn Standard. Fresh clue in the Edison murder case. The Evelyn Standard. £2,000

0: Once upon a time there was an engineer.
1: Choo-choo Charlie was his name, we hear.
0: He had an engine and he sure had fun. He used good and plenty candy to make the train run.
2: Charlie says, love my good and plenty. Charlie says, really rings the bell. Charlie says, love my good and plenty. Don't know any other candy that I love so well.
0: Once upon a time there was an engineer.
1: Choo-choo Charlie was his name, we hear.
0: He had an engine and he sure had fun. He used good and plenty candy to make the train run.
2: Charlie says, love my good and plenty. Charlie says, really rings the bell. Charlie says, love my good and plenty. Don't know any other candy that I love so well.
3: Ian, do you know something? If you stop eating bird's-eye beef burgers and eat these cheap ones...
4: All right.
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4: 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The cheap one's yours.
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0: Good evening. I'm glad to see you set your clock again for me. I brought you another story. It was told to me by a friend of mine, a watchmaker by trade. We were tinkering around together, so to speak, when he decided to pass the time of day with a little yarn. Passing the time of day is something you can always get me to do, and if I may say so, I do it rather well. You see, I'm one chap who has lots of time on his hands. Well, according to my friend, the story involves a fellow named Littlefield, a man of some intelligence and ingenuity. He was employed by a broker named Roberts as a personal secretary. Their relationship was extremely cordial.
1: Oh, what time is it, Littlefield?
2: It's 10:20, Mr. Roberts.
1: Sorry to have you work so late like this.
2: That's quite all right, sir. I don't mind at all.
1: Well, I guess we're just about cleaned up.
2: Yes, I think so. I'll get it. In Mr. Roberts' office.
3: John?
2: Yes. It's for me, Mr. Roberts.
1: For you all.
3: John.
2: What is it, Louise?
3: What's the big idea?
2: Beg your pardon?
3: Don't beg my pardon. What's the big idea? It's almost 10:30. Why aren't you at home?
2: Well, I worked late tonight in the office.
3: Well, why didn't you call me?
2: I'm afraid I forgot.
3: You didn't forget. You did that on purpose. You knew I'd worry.
2: Louise, I'm still working.
3: I slave over a staff half the day, and you don't even show up for dinner. What do you think I am, a cow? You can't treat me like that and get away with it.
2: We'll discuss it later.
3: We'll discuss it now. I'm sick and tired.
2: I'm very sorry, Mr. Roberts.
1: Your wife?
2: Yes, it wasn't important.
1: How long have you worked for me, John?
2: 15 years, sir.
1: That's a long time.
2: Yes.
1: Somehow it's brought us very close. You know, I feel I can trust you more than anyone else in the world.
2: Thank you, Mr. Roberts.
1: And so I also feel I have the privilege of talking to you like a father. You're in trouble.
2: No.
1: I mean, with your wife.
2: Not exactly, sir.
1: She's called the office every day now for a week. And, my boy, I know it's upset you.
2: Now, look, I assure you, Mr. Roberts...
1: Come now, we can be frank with each other. I'm a man who understands.
2: I don't know what you believe, that I'm in trouble, sir.
1: I tell you why. You see, I've met your wife, but I've never met that young blonde woman I saw you dining with the other evening.
2: Oh,
1: now don't look so unhappy. I don't hold it against you.
2: Well, that's very kind of you, Mr. Roberts.
1: A mild flirtation never hurt a man. However, those things can go too far. And I'd hate to see a friend of mine and a trusted employee break up his marriage because of a silly and unimportant episode.
2: Yes, you're quite right, sir.
1: Having never been married myself, with no family of my own, perhaps I feel there's something I've missed.
2: I understand.
1: Oh, do you really?
2: Yes.
1: Good. I trust you'll think it over for your own sake. Very, very carefully.
2: Yes, I will, Mr. Roberts.
1: Oh, so much for the fatherly pep talks. Now, if you'll just put this envelope into the office safe, you can go home to your wife. With my apologies for keeping you.
2: Very well, sir.
1: Put it in the safe, Littlefield. You know that envelope contains $1,500 in cash? The Dawson account. I'm depositing it to his name in the morning. Yeah, my boy, what's the matter?
2: Sir?
1: You keep staring at the safe dial. Now, don't tell me you've forgotten the combination after all these years.
2: No, sir. I was just thinking of something.
1: Your wife?
2: Yes, sir, my wife.
1: Ah, then you've made up your mind.
2: I think so, Mr. Roberts. Yes. Yes, definitely. Hello, Gloria.
4: Hi, Sugar.
2: I'm sorry, Gloria. I'm waiting long?
4: About half an hour. I ordered a sandwich. You want one?
2: Oh, no, thanks.
4: I'm not having any dessert. I gotta watch my figure. I'm liable to lose my man if I lose my figure.
2: You'll never lose me, beautiful.
4: Here we go again. Same old malarkey.
2: What do you mean?
4: Go on. Tell me how nuts you are about me. Give me that bunk about not being able to live without me.
2: Bunk?
4: Sure. Because right after you say it, you go back to your wife.
2: But Gloria, honey,
4: I've been doing a lot of thinking, John. There don't seem to be much future in it.
2: Future in what?
4: You.
2: You don't mean...
4: How long do we go on this way until I'm old and you kick off and leave her your insurance?
2: Is that all you're thinking about, insurance?
4: Oh, for the love of Harry, look at it my way for a change. She's got the security. I got the romance. But in the end, she gets the last laugh.
2: Yes, maybe you're right, Gloria. You do have a right to think of yourself.
4: Well, what are you going to do about it?
0: You know Louise won't give me a divorce.
4: So what am I supposed to do? Take the rap?
0: No. Not taking any raps. Gloria, I've made up my mind. We're going away.
4: On what?
0: I'll have money.
4: Your wife banks every nickel you earn in her name. You don't earn much anyway.
0: Well, I have another source.
4: Oh, yeah?
0: Yes, I can get hold of $1,500, Gloria. It's a good start.
4: Oh, it's a good start. He's even a swell thing.
0: Yeah, well, we leave town. We'll never come back. Just you and I.
4: Mm-hmm. Well, what about your job?
0: Oh, I'm sick of my job, and I'm sick of that old fool, Roberts.
4: I don't blame you. Skinflint only raised you once in the last 5 years. Isn't that what you told
0: me? Yeah, that's quite right. You know, he should have been a lecturer, not a broke. He's always given me good advice. I can find myself another stooge. I'm finished.
4: When will we leave, Sugar?
0: Tonight.
4: Tonight? When will you get the doll?
0: Tonight.
5: They say the right man can take 40 years to acquire a superior intelligence, and the wrong woman can make a fool of him in 40 minutes. John Littlefield was no exception to this rule. He had the key to the office, and he had the combination to the safe. The rest was easy, or so he thought.
0: 4, reverse to 12, back to 1. Should do it. Ah, my nose. $1,550 bills. What?
6: John! What are you doing here?
0: I just returned it.
6: You've opened the safe. That money you wanted to steal it.
0: Get out of my way, Mr. Roberts.
6: Oh, John, you fool. Did you really think you could get away with this? Don't you know how obvious it would have been?
0: When'd you have to come back?
6: I'd forgotten something. Sorry, now I did. I would have preferred to get away with this, John, than to get you red-handed.
0: Get out of the way. Put that phone down.
6: John!
0: Put it down.
6: Come on, let go of me.
0: Come on, let go, you idiot. All right, get up and keep quiet. I don't want to hit you, but I will if you open your mouth. Come on, get up, I say. Mr. Roberts, get up. Mr. Roberts, what's the matter with you? Wait. Mr. Roberts, wake up.

0: Who are you?
1: Hello, Luther. Don't you remember me?
0: Well, what do you know? John Littlefield. The boy most likely to succeed. Come in. If you are the last man in the world I have expected to see, John Littlefield.
1: Yes, it's been quite a few years.
0: I'll say it has. Say, how did you know where I lived?
1: Well, I saw your address in the papers when your case came up in the court.
0: All that. Yeah, it took away my license to practice, but who cares? I still know more about surgery than the whole stupid lot of them put together.
1: Well, apparently they believe that drunkenness isn't exactly becoming to a surgeon, particularly when he has a scalpel in his hand.
0: I never liked medicine anyway. The hours are rotten. How about a drink?
1: No.
0: Well, I'll have one.
1: No.
0: What?
1: I need you cold sober, Bixby.
0: You need me?
1: How have you been doing since you lost your license?
0: Are you by?
1: Yeah, but not too well, I can see that. Bixby, you used to have a small private hospital in this place, didn't you?
0: What about it?
1: Do you still have enough equipment to perform an operation?
0: You forget. I'm not a doctor anymore.
1: But do you have the equipment, Luther? Just tell me.
0: Yes, all here. I'm getting rid of some of
1: this. You need money, eh?
0: None of your business.
1: Yeah, but how would you like to make $1,500, Luther?
0: What?
1: $1,500 in cash. Cold cash. I have it with me.
0: What do I have to do?
1: Much as to just perform a little operation on me.
0: But I told you, I'm not allowed to practice.
1: That's why I'm here. I don't want anybody to know about this operation, but you.
0: Sit down.
1: Thanks.
0: What kind of an operation do you want me to perform?
1: You were quite well known for your technique in plastic surgery.
0: What about it?
1: I think you could change my face. You know, everything about me so that... So that even my own wife wouldn't recognize me.
0: You crazy little fool.
1: Just answer my question, yes or no. I haven't got any time to argue.
0: Could be married.
1: Yeah, good. Well, can you graft skin out of my fingertips?
0: The fool a fingerprint expert?
1: Maybe.
0: I could do that.
1: You're quite sure, Bixby. You're quite sure you can change me completely.
0: It would require a lot of work. I could cut the facial nerves and change the muscular appearance of your cheeks. If I extracted all your teeth and put in a couple of bridges, your mouth would be different.
1: Yeah, well, what else?
0: I could change the shape of your nose, give you a scar across one eyebrow.
1: Very good.
0: I would even change the expression of your eyes. Your hair could be dyed gray. I might give you a permanent bald spot on your head.
1: Yeah, good. That sounds perfect.
0: Yeah. I could change you, Littlefield, so you wouldn't even recognize yourself.
1: And would you do all this without asking any questions?
0: For $1,500?
1: Yeah, $1,500.
0: You'd be taking a chance. I have to work without a nurse.
1: I don't care. I'm used to taking chances.
0: You must be very anxious to avoid the police.
1: I said without asking any questions, Bixby. Tell me, is it a deal or isn't it?
0: We'll operate. Tonight.

0: Time, like everything else, is relative, according to our thoughts and surroundings. To a man who is happy in his work, it has wings. To a fugitive from justice, it barely moves. And 3 weeks of convalescence have made John Littlefield a very impatient man.
1: How do you feel, John?
2: For the love of heaven, when are you going to take these bandages off my face?
1: Well, let's see if we're ready. I think we are.
2: Yeah?
1: Yes, yes, it looks like this
2: well,
1: is
2: let's
1: it.
2: Get them off.
1: Oh, wait. Let me do it.
2: Hurry up, for heaven's sake.
1: Mm-hmm. You're going to get quite a surprise, Littlefield.
2: Am I?
1: Where do you see yourself in the mirror?
2: Have you done a good job?
1: I've never done better. I've earned my money, too.
2: Yeah, all right.
1: Cooped up in this house with you for 3 weeks without a drink has been quite a trial.
2: Look, you can drink yourself to death after I leave.
1: Yes, no doubt I will. Here we are. Now let's have a look at you.
2: Well?
1: Look in this mirror over here.
2: Hey, Bixby.
1: How do you like it?
2: Why, man, you were right. You know, it's even hard for me to recognize myself.
1: There are only two people in this world who will ever know who you are. The patient and his eminent surgeon. Now, I'd like to get paid.
2: Hi, I'm going to pay you, Bixby, but... what? Suppose we have a little drink first?
1: Oh, Dr. Bixby has never been known to refuse.
2: Okay, let me pour them, huh?
1: Oh, where'd you find that bottle?
2: In your closet. I made certain to hide it from you until the job was done.
1: quite a character, Littlefield.
2: Yeah. Here we are. Drink up and have it straight.
1: Well, here's to a great future. For both of us.
2: Yes, especially for you. Well, Bixby, what are your plans? Do you intend to blackmail me?
1: Oh, no. Not really. That won't be necessary. You see, I expect you to voluntarily make a small donation every now and then. For old lang syne.
2: Yes, yeah. Well, I hate to disappoint you.
1: Oh, don't let that bother you. What? What's the matter with me?
2: Having a little trouble, Bixby?
1: My eyes!
2: Yes, you had a little vial like poison on your shelf over there. You know, I picked it up a few days ago for just this contingency. It was in your drink, Bixby.
1: No, you'll never get away with this.
2: Oh, don't be ridiculous, man. When the body of Dr. Bixby, the eminent surgeon, has found the case list to the suicide...
1: No.
2: It'll be obvious that you killed yourself because of shame. Well, you said there are only two people in this world who'd ever know who I am, Bixby. You know something? Now there's only one.
0: Yes, John Littlefield had it all worked out. His timing, so to speak, was perfect. A few minutes later, he dropped his hat and his coat in the river. The coat contained an identification, his own. And from that instant onward, one John Littlefield ceased to exist. And then to make certain he'd be safe for the rest of his life, he made a bold and daring move.
3: Something I can do for you, mister?
2: Yes, you can. They told me downstairs that I'd find the chief of detectives here.
3: Yeah, that's me.
2: Oh, good. Well, I was standing near the waterfront a little while ago, and... I saw a man jump in.
3: Hmm?
2: You know, I had a gun in after myself to save him, but I can't swim, you see. There was nobody else around.
3: Did he go under?
2: Oh, yes, he did. Yeah, but there was a top coat he'd taken off just before he jumped. I brought it along. Well, this is it here. And there's a name inside on the pocket.
3: Let me have a look.
2: There you are.
3: John Littlefield.
2: Yeah, I can describe him for you. He was tall. He'd say about my height. He had dark hair and regular-looking features.
3: And we've been looking for that guy for weeks.
2: You have?
3: Yeah. His buzz died less than a month ago.
2: Oh, fancy that.
3: A rich old guy named Roberts. Heart attack. Then Littlefield disappeared.
2: Did you say heart attack?
3: Yep. Found him in his office in the middle of the night. Too much work. The old gent didn't know when to take it easy.
2: Yeah, but look, why have you been looking for Littlefield?
3: Well, the old guy didn't have any family. He left Littlefield all his dough. Oh, amounted to almost $500,000.
2: Oh.
3: Yeah. Then the lucky dope takes a powder with some dame. His wife told us.
2: You...
3: Hey, what's the matter with you?
2: Nothing, man.
3: I guess it got you when you saw him jump. Okay, sit down and take it easy for a while. Go on. I'll send out a squad to start grappling for the body.
2: Wait a minute.
3: Hmm?
2: Well, you're not going to like this, but... Well, I got to admit it was only a joke.
3: What?
2: I didn't see anybody jump at all. I'm John Littlefield.
3: You don't say.
2: I was Mr. Roberts' secretary. It's true, I ran away because I was sick of my wife, but I'm back now. I'm back.
3: What do you take me for, mister? A clerk?
2: No, look, you've got to believe me. I gave you that story about seeing somebody jump from the river because I was...
3: Because you what?
2: Well,
3: I got a picture of Littlefield right here in this drawer. Yeah. Here, we got it from his wife. Now, just take a look, Sonny. Take a good look.
2: Yeah, well...
3: If you and this picture got anything in common, I'll eat it. Envelope and all.
2: But look, sir, you don't understand.
3: I understand enough to slap you in jail for fraud. I got half a mind to do it. You must be crazy to think you get away with something like this. Now get out of here, you cheap chiseler, before I really get sore.
2: All right. Look, you don't believe me, but I'll prove who I am. I'm going to prove it if it's the last thing I do. Gloria.
4: Who are you?
2: I'm John Gloria, John Littlefield.
4: You're crazy.
2: Look at me, Gloria. Look very closely. Don't you see? Can't you recognize me?
4: I've never seen you before in my life. Get out.
2: But you don't understand. Look, I know. I've changed my face. I look different, but I'm still John Littlefield. Gloria, you've got to believe me. My voice. Listen to my voice. Can't you?
4: Get out before I call the cops, you lunatic. Get out!
0: Time has a way of meting out justice, hasn't it? Listen, as the clock ticks on for John Littlefield.
2: Louise.
4: What are you doing in my apartment?
2: I'm your husband, Louise. I'm John Littlefield.
4: Keep away from me.
2: Surely you can identify me. You're my own wife. I know. I changed my face, but it doesn't change my identity. Louise, you got to see that, don't you?
4: I never saw you before in my life. You're not my husband. My husband is dead.
2: No, he's not dead. They only think I'm dead. How did I get the key to the apartment? You know what? I had it with me all the time. It's my key, that's why. And I'm your husband. Look, Louise, for heaven's sake, you've got to believe me.
4: You're crazy.
2: Look, Louise, listen to me very carefully. Now, if I can identify myself, we'll have $500,000. Robert's left it to me, Louise. To me, $500,000. It's enough to live like kings the rest of our lives.
4: Oh, I see. Yes, I recognize you now. Of course, John. I know you.
2: No. Look, you're only saying that because you're afraid. You don't really believe me
4: just,
2: at all.
4: Look, just let me go.
2: Don't go near the phone.
4: Please, mister. I never did anything to you. Leave me alone. I haven't got any money. Take whatever you want and leave me alone, please.
2: Oh. I should have known. Bixby did a good job, all right. If I can't convince you, who can I convince? Look, you remember me, Detective Henderson? Do you remember me?
3: Sure. You're the guy who said he was Littlefield.
2: That's right. Well, I also said I could prove it to you, and I can. I can identify myself.
3: Oh, now that's very interesting.
2: Yes, I can, yeah.
3: Well, matter of fact, we've been looking for you, mister.
2: You have?
3: Tell me about this identification you've got.
2: Yeah, well, instead of, in the excitement, you see, I forgot I even had it. But funny thing, it was on my finger all the time.
3: What was?
2: The ring, this onyx ring, you see it? I was a fool not to think about it before.
3: Let me see that.
2: There's an inscription in a band.
3: Yeah?
2: See, it's John Littlefield from Ralph Roberts. Uh-huh. Mr. Roberts gave it to me years ago. He's very fond of me. That's why he left me his money. I was very faithful to him. He liked me like a son. He wanted to repay me. Now, look at the ring, see?
3: Yeah, I'm looking.
2: Well, doesn't it convince you?
3: Sure. Of a lot of things. Come on.
2: What do you mean? Where are we going?
3: To the city morgue. There's something I'm going to show you. Over here, mister. And pick up that sheet.
2: No, I don't.
3: Go on. Pick it up. He's been dead for 3 weeks. The coroner figured he was slugged and pushed into the river just about the time you told me you saw him fall in.
2: Oh, no.
3: It isn't easy to recognize his face, is it?
2: Oh, that's horrible.
3: That's what water does to a buddy after a while. We found him in that shirt and those shorts he's wearing. But we also found his coat and hat in another part of the river. With identification cards.
2: You mean?
3: There's Littlefield, mister.
2: No, it's not.
3: You took his ring and his wallet. No, and took his cashing on his inheritance, too. No. Why, of all the crusty schemes I ever heard of, this one takes the cake.
5: How can you be sure it's Littlefield? Why do you identify a corpse you never saw before and then call me a liar?
3: His wife identified him, mister.
5: His wife?
3: Sure.
5: You couldn't.
3: And if you think she's going to change her mind, you're deafier than I figured. Now, when she comes into that $500,000 Littlefield got from his boss...
5: No, I don't believe it. You're trying to fool me.
3: You'll believe it, mister.
5: No,
3: when you get the chair for the money away of John Littlefield.
5: Everybody's trying to get the money. I won't let them have it. I want the money. I'm going to keep it. It's mine. It's mine.

0: And that's the story of Mr. Littlefield as recorded by the clock. Rather ironic, isn't it? Imagine being convicted for the murder of yourself. But then, justice has its own peculiar way of balancing the scales, and always, in good time, those scales mete out their just and logical punishment. Well, I see my time is nearly up, and I must hurry off. I'll be seeing you again even sooner than you think. On a mantelpiece, perhaps, or I may look down on you Sunday morning from the steeple of the church. In any case, when we meet again, you can rest assured for one thing, I'll be right on time.
1: The clock will be heard again next week, same time, same station. Written by Lawrence Klee and starring Hart McGuire as the clock. You heard Joe McCormick as John Littlefield, Ken Wayne as Dr. Bixby, Frank Waters as Robert, Georgie Sterling as Gloria, Pat Martin as Louise, and Grant Taylor as Detective Henderson. The clock is directed by John Saul, a Grace Gibson radio production.
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0: man, the thing from the sea.
1: Sorry, Mr. Hedges. This is all we can dig up on that story about the missing Hollywood people.
2: Well, we can't wait any longer. We got to go to press. Let's see what you got. Story from the film Campidol. More than a week ago, November 20th to be exact, Philip Hayward, young cinema star of yesterday's Bread and the popular actress Judith Johnson, set sail for New Zealand aboard Hayward's private yacht. As chaperone, Miss Johnson's movie director father accompanied the pair, and it's reported that Johnson Sr. is taking advantage of the sea voyage to complete his original cinema yarn, a story of the strange creatures who live beneath the surface of the sea. That was more than a week ago. Word's been received from New Zealand that the Hayward yacht's more than 2 days overdue. A careful check gives evidence that there have been no disturbances on the Pacific throughout the time the party's been aboard. Special searching parties failed to discover the whereabouts of the boat. Question in Hollywood tonight, the question everywhere, is what's happened to the trio aboard the Dolphin? Where are they? Have they become victims of the fantastic creatures created in the imagination of the author-director aboard the yacht? That is this week's unsolved mystery. Will it ever be? Oh, that's all right. Boy.
3: Right.
2: Get this down to makeup. Let's get rolling.
3: Right away.

0: Confound it, Hayward. Stop that fool noise, will you?
1: Oh, take it easy, Johnson. No reason to start shouting at each other, you know.
0: Now, look here. We've been becalmed for 2 days and a night now. We haven't moved a knot one way or the other.
1: Well, I assure you there's nothing wrong with the motors. I've been over them myself. For some fantastic reason, they just refuse to start again.
0: Why? Why won't they start?
1: I don't know. Why did they stop in the first place?
0: Oh, it's weird. It's like some strange spirit has descended upon the boat.
1: Oh, nonsense.
0: Is it nonsense? There are many terrifying legends about sea spirits, fantastic adventures that have happened to sailors at sea.
1: Just a lot of myths.
0: Who knows what strange creatures lurk beneath the sea's surface? Who can tell what might come up out of the depths at any moment?
1: Oh, stop it. You're talking like a superstitious old fool. You made too many goofy movies. Just because you won an Academy Award is no sign I'm going to swallow the tripe you dish out in those 8 real clam bakes of yours.
2: No.
1: Judy.
2: You can't.
3: Hey, what's the matter with
2: you? You can't. No. I won't let you.
3: Daughter. Daughter, hey, wake up.
2: No, you can't do it. No. No, I say. No. No.
1: Judy. Oh. Judy, darling. What in the name of heaven?
3: Judy. Oh. Are you all right?
2: Oh. I was asleep. Dreaming. Oh, it was horrible.
1: I'd say it was a nightmare.
2: I dreamed I was talking to a young girl. Yet, she didn't seem like a girl at all. She looked more like a mermaid.
1: A what?
2: She was like a nymph from the sea. I thought she stood looking at me. She told me she'd been dead for centuries. And yet, not really dead. I couldn't understand what she meant. She said something about her body being dead, but her mind being free to wander about the world.
0: Fantastic.
2: Oh, Dad, it was ghastly. She kept trying to convince me that I should let her mind enter my body.
1: Well, what did she say she wanted to do?
2: She said the entire civilization of the Earth depended upon the task she had to perform. Oh, Phil, she seemed to be actually trying to force me out of my body so she could enter it.
0: Judy, what did this creature look like?
2: Oh, she was awful looking, Dad. She had long hair. Green and slimy like seaweed. Her teeth were brilliant red. They were long and pointed. She kept staring at me with her little beady eyes. They were horrible, for there were no eyelids. She never blinked once. She just stared and stared.
0: Yes? What else, Judy?
2: Well, it was horrible when she touched me. She had long, narrow fingers with no nails on them, and they were covered with fish-like scales.
0: That's positively the most amazing thing I've ever heard of.
4: Mr. Hayward!
1: Oh, yes, Ned, what is it?
0: Oh, I say, look at the lad. Why, what's wrong, boy? You're pale as a ghost.
1: Mr. Hayward. The dolphin. She's moving. The boat's moving. Good. The men got the motor started.
4: No, sir. That's just it. The motors aren't running. And there's no wind. But the boat's making about 20 knots an hour.
0: Oh. Why, this boat couldn't possibly move without motors.
4: That's not all. There's a man at the helm steering the boat. And he's a man none of us have ever seen before.
1: Ned. Are you sure?
4: Sure as I'm standing here, sir. And he's the strangest thing I've ever seen.
1: Well, let's go have a look at him.
0: Hey, come on. You'd best stay here.
2: No. No, I'm not going to stay here by myself.
1: All right, come along, all of you. Follow me.

0: standing up there at the helm, singing.
1: Some sort of an ancient sea chanty.
2: Easy now. Maybe trouble.
0: There he is, sir. You see, Mr. Hayward?
3: Oh.
0: Yeah.
1: I say, Hayward, that's no man. It's some sort of a sea monster.
0: Look at his hands, Mr. Hayward.
1: The lad's right. Long, narrow fingers with webs between them. And no fingernails.
3: Dad, Bill, they're like the hands of the girl in the dream. Oh, where's he taking us?
1: Yes. I wonder.
0: Behind us, sir.
4: Oh, good Lord. A huge wall of water rising out of the sea.
5: Get down those steps, everybody. Get down, everybody. Down the steps. Here into the cabin. Go.

0: say, everybody all right?
1: Yes, I am. Did Judy get down in the cabin?
0: Yes, she made it. Just managed to close the door before the wave hit.
2: Are you all right?
0: Yes, okay. You, Judy?
2: What in the world caused that?
1: Yeah, what? No wind. And a wave of water. Hundreds of feet high.
2: It's a miracle we didn't capsize.
0: Look, sir. To the port side.
3: Yes, Ned?
1: It's land. Land, by heaven. It can't be.
0: Not in these waters. There's no land for 500 miles.
1: And what's that over yonder? Mirage?
4: No, sir. That's no mirage. It's land.
1: It certainly is. Long, low coast. Extending north and south as far as you can see.
2: A low, steaming land. Look. Look at the heavy vapors rising from it.
1: You're right, Judy. It is steaming. That must explain the sultriness that's been round us these past 2 days.
0: Why, I've been in these waters a dozen times. This has never been here before. It's an entire continent, where there ought not to be anything but empty sea.
1: Land from the sea. That explains the wave that swept over us. A wave that high could only have been caused by an undersea disturbance.
0: Oh, nonsense, Johnston. You're trying to say an underwater convulsion forced this vast expanse of land up to the surface.
1: Precisely. A land called Iban.
0: Now, I'll have to have a better explanation than that. Things like entire continents rising up out of the ocean just don't happen.
2: Well, then, if Dad's not correct, what is the explanation?
1: There is no other. A land called Iban did exist at one time, nearly 10,000 years ago. Ruled by a man named Bul and a woman named Lana. They both possessed wonderful powers and knowledge. Bul, the emperor, destroyed the continent of Iban.
0: How?
1: By releasing vast unknown forces beneath the continent. Forces that only he and Lana knew how to control.
2: But why did he destroy it?
1: I don't seem to recall. I read the legend once, doing research for one of my pictures. It seems that for some reason or other, Bull and the girl were to release their spirits from their bodies. And those spirits were to have the power someday of recalling the sunken land from the sea.
2: Then if such a story is true, that must be the land of Iban we're approaching.
1: Not at all impossible. And if it is true, couldn't that monstrous chanting thing at the helm be Bull himself? Taking us with him back to his long-lost kingdom.
0: You don't actually believe that, do you, Johnston?
1: Why not?
0: Well, I certainly don't.
2: Well, Phil, what else can we believe?
1: That wave couldn't have swept us off our course enough to put us in sight of this land. Besides, look at it. Steaming. And that sultry, foul odor. Land covered with seaweed.
4: There's no one at the helm, sir. That monster's disappeared.
2: Oh, but look. There's someone lying on the deck beneath the wheel.
0: It's a man.
2: Yes.
1: Yeah, maybe that thing's met with a bit of hard luck. Careful. Careful, Hayward.
0: Right.
1: He's breathing. Only slightly.
0: I say, who is he? Not a member of the crew.
1: How'd he get on board? Why is he lying here on deck?
2: What happened to him?
0: Oh, he's conscious. He's trying to tell us something. Look here. Who are you?
5: I... Stowaway. Hit in supply room. Went to sleep. I don't remember anything.
1: Doorway, he says. Hit in the supply room and went to sleep. Wait a minute.
5: He's dead.
1: Hey, what? I'm going to have a look over here.
0: Oh, Judy, Judy.
2: Oh, Phil, I feel so strange.
1: Oh, dear, you look ill.
2: So very strange.
0: You'd better go below to the cabin, dear.
2: Yes, I'd better. I'll lie down for a while.
0: Shall I go with you, dear?
2: No, I'll be all right if I rest a little while.
0: All right, dear. Be careful going to your cabin. Yes. Oh, Ned, get a tarpaulin and cover the body.
6: Right away, sir. Hey, wait. Come over here a minute, will you?
0: Yes, Johnson, what is it?
6: Here. Have a look. See? Someone's climbed down that rope ladder and gone ashore through the mud and slime.
0: Whoever it was, he didn't sink in very deep.
6: Seaweed's too thick.
1: kept him from sinking. I wonder who it was.
0: I'm in favor of finding out. Oh, Ned.
3: Yes, sir?
0: We're going ashore. Watch out for Miss Blake, will you?
3: Right, sir.
0: And not a word of this to the rest of the crew, understand?
3: Yes, sir.
0: All right, Johnston. Down you go. Yeah. We'll follow those footprints and see where they lead us.

0: the most evil-smelling place I was ever in. Hold on. Look.
1: Yeah. I see what you mean. A city up ahead there.
0: A city on the depths of the sea.
1: I see, Johnston. Isn't that Captain Webb going into that low-domed building over there?
0: Eh? Oh, yes. Yes, it is. So that's our man.
2: Ahoy, Captain! Captain Webb! Wait a minute, Captain!

0: Ahoy, Captain! Captain Webb! Wait a minute, Captain! Hold up a bit!
1: Hey, Webb. He's turned around. That snarl on his face. He's got a gun in his hand. Hey, Webb. It isn't Webb. It's that thing.
0: What in the name of heaven is...
2: Stand back, the two of you. Stand back.
0: What? You're not Captain Webb.
2: I am Bool, Emperor of Eban. And I've returned to claim again my ancient kingdom. If you come one step nearer, I shall be compelled to slay you.
3: You dare not, Bool.
0: Donna!
1: Judy!
3: You seem surprised, Bool. Did you think I would forget?
0: Lana.
1: Judy, darling, what does this mean? Why do you speak so strangely? And why does this thing call you Lana?
3: I am Lana, Philip Hayward. I have borrowed for a while the body of your beloved Judy.
1: What?
3: My mind, my spirit has entered her body. You see me as Judith Johnston, but now I am Lana, Empress of the Kingdom of Eban.
2: I have returned to rule Eban.
3: And I have returned to prevent...
2: You cannot prevent it, Lana.
1: Look here. This quarrel is none of my affair. I demand that you release whatever power you have over my fiancée.
3: I have borrowed her body only for a little while, Philip Hayward. Just as Bool has borrowed the body of the captain of your craft.
2: Yeah. The body I first borrowed was a weak one. A sick stowaway. The captain's is a sturdy body. Now it is mine.
3: But you must return it to him, Bool. It is the law. You must return his body unharmed, just as I must return the body of Judith Johnson.
2: It shall be so. I am about to enter the temple now to regain my Ebonite body.
3: You cannot open the burial chamber unless I accompany you.
2: I realize that full well. I enter the temple now. I shall await you, Lana, beside the sepulcher.
1: Look here, Lana. Oh, whoever you are, well, this is some horrible nightmare.
3: Philip Hayward, we must act quickly. I will try to explain. When Bool destroyed Eban 10,000 years ago, we sealed our Ebanite bodies in a vacuum chamber inside this temple. And our spirits left our bodies to roam the universe until Eban should be restored. Now Bool intends to re-enter his body and build a new Eban. Once he does reclaim his ancient body, all is lost. For no one save me can destroy him. And if I slay him, I too must die.
1: But what can you do?
3: I have a plan. Come with me into the temple where Bool awaits.

0: Red Bull standing beside our ancient bodies, just as we left them so long ago.
1: All is ready, Lana. We will break the vacuum, permit our spirits to enter our sleeping bodies. Are you prepared?
0: I am prepared, Bool.
1: Then we begin.
2: Howard, look. Those bodies in the glass vacuum. They're beginning to move.
3: Yes. Slowly. Slowly. Look at them.
4: No. No, don't. Please, Lord.
3: Judy, darling.
4: Oh, no. Help me.
3: Judy.
4: He's here again. Where am I?
3: Judy.
4: How did I get here?
3: Judy, thank heaven she's left you. You're yourself again.
2: Look. They've left the vacuum. See? Up there.
4: Oh, there she is. She's the one in my dream.
0: You are free.

0: Not so. The three of you will remain here forever to help rebuild the populace of Eban.
1: You cannot, Bool.
0: Bool is all great, all powerful. Bool is the law. No one can defy.
1: No one, Bool. Save me.
0: You lack the courage, Lana.
1: Not now. I have the courage now. You are cruel and wicked, Bool. Your rule of ancient Eban ended in horrible tragedy. It must not happen again.
0: Put down the weapon, Lana. You dare not slay me. You'll die yourself.
1: Then I call upon death to claim me.
0: You dare not, Lana. You dare not slay the son of the ancient one.
1: Yes, Bool, yes. It has been written by the hand of destiny.
0: Lana, think.

0: She did it.
1: That is the end. All is finished now. No, you must go.
0: Can you come with us, Lana?
1: No. But soon I perish also. You must hurry now. Leave Iban quickly. Go while yet you have time. Hasten before it is too late.

0: Well, Judy, darling, we're underway. Full speed ahead.
1: No trouble starting the motors, dear?
0: None at all. Your father and Ned are down with the crew. The men don't even suspect what has happened to us.
1: Well, just as well. They'd never believe it.
0: Well, take a last look, Judy. You'll soon be out of sight of the land.
1: Yes. Oh, I'm so glad it's all over, Phil. Poor Alana. She gave her life to save ours, Phil.
0: Yes, darling. She did.
1: What's that?
0: Look. Flames from the mainland, like a volcano.
1: Phil, the land's sinking.
0: It's Lana. Judy. She's released the forces.
2: She's destroyed ancient Evan once again.

0: The Thing from the Sea, an original tale of dark fantasy by Scott Bishop. Eleanor Naylor Coren was Judith Johnston. Ben Morris played Philip Hayward. Fred Wayne was heard as Johnston. Eugene Francis played Ned. Georgiana Cook was Lana. And Daryl McAllister was Boole, the Thing from the Sea. Next Friday night at the same time, the National Broadcasting Company will bring you another weird adventure thriller, The Demon Tree, another tale of dark fantasy, created by Scott Bishop and based upon the ancient legend of the strangling oak of Nanowood in England. 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

Good evening, ladies and gentlemen. Well, by now we're getting a bit used to winter. We're like soldiers in the middle of a campaign, growing hardened to discomfort and better able to take it, and looking with longing towards the day when the war is won and there'll be plenty of everything again, including that good Olga Cole. But like good soldiers, we can't afford to let down now that victory is in sight. We must work harder than ever to get every bit of heat from the coal we get, make it go further and use less. We must figuratively tighten the belts on our coal bins and wade into old man winter with a little less fuel and a little more heat from every ton. That can help.

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Have you heard the story of Henson's ghost? Then listen while the hermit tells you the story.

0: glad that you some people came to me to solve this matter, aren't you?
1: Very glad, Dr. Thorndyke, that there is someone we can help with before we go to Seattle Hampshire.
0: I'm really all against going up to Zoe's house. Harriet feels because it was her father's last request before he died that she'd see him. We decided to make the trip.
2: I understand.
1: We might as well tell Dr. Thorndyke the truth, Douglas. My father also said that Uncle Hampshire had a great deal of money. He felt that it should be left to Douglas and me.
2: You were the only rightful heir.
1: Dad said that if Uncle Hampshire knew it, got acquainted with it, he might come to his senses and leave some of the too.
0: You make it sound awfully mercenary, Mary.
1: Well, it should belong to me. Uncle Hanson cheated my father out of part of the estate.
2: Yes, I remember. You see, Mr. Randall, your wife's uncle and I went to medical school together.
0: So Marion told me.
1: Then when we planned to leave New York and come to see him, I thought it best that we write to you first and find out about Uncle Hanson.
2: I'm glad you did.
0: Marion wrote to her uncle and never heard from him.
2: I'm not surprised.
1: So, here we are in war. And, Dr. Thorndyke, you said in your letter that Uncle Hanson was very queer, that you wouldn't advise us to stay at his house.
2: True.
1: So, before we go there, Douglas thought you should explain to us.
0: Just what is wrong with him, Dr. Thorndyke?
2: Well, first of all, no one in Wuhan ever goes to see him. Second, he lives in an old, bleak house that in itself has a grim past. Now, you may think I'm the one who is queer when I tell you this, but there is scarcely a person here who doesn't believe that the house is haunted.
0: Some old superstition, hmm?
2: Yes. But as far as I can see, it must have some truth to it.
1: And Uncle Hanson is there all alone?
2: No. An old servant, a shy, crafty, almost demented-looking fellow, lives there with him. I don't want to frighten you unnecessarily. But 2 years ago, I made a visit at the old house.
1: You saw Uncle Hanson?
2: Yes, at his request. You see, while your uncle and I were studying medical school together, he had begun to show signs of strangeness.
0: Yes?
2: He was experimenting with a strange theory. He believed that he could recall from the dead the soul of some individual, and that the soul he recalled could return to the body of some person living in the present.
1: Merciful heaven.
2: Terrible, isn't it?
0: Man must have been crazy then.
2: Oh, he was very serious about it.
1: But why work on such an inhuman theory?
2: Because he felt that to return a soul from the dead was the only way of perpetuating life. If he could recall from the dead, a soul would have passed beyond before its time and could get it to live in another body, then the person could go on living.
0: Preposterous.
2: He claimed that someday he would prove it. He claimed that he himself would never die, but he would get some dead soul to occupy his body. And this way, he might retain perpetual life.
0: It's all pretty awful and muddled.
1: To think of such a crazy man with my father's brother.
2: I started to tell you, 2 years ago, his old servant brought me a letter asking me to come that particular evening and see Dr. Hanson. I drove over to his house that night, left the door, rang the bell.
3: Yes?
2: It's Dr. Thorndyke.
3: I see. Come in.
2: Keep it dark in here. I can't see where I'm going.
3: The doctor needs it dark for his work. We don't care for the light.
2: Will you tell Dr. Hanson that I'm here?
3: He expects you. You can follow me up these stairs.
2: All right. Can we have a light to see by?
3: Your eyes will grow accustomed to the darkness like mine do.
2: What was that sound?
3: Did you hear it?
2: I only heard it, but I felt as if some icy hand had reached out and touched my face, almost clawed at me. There. I felt it again. Something touched my face again. What is it? Hello, Philip.
4: See you, James Thorndyke.
2: Yes.
4: I sent for you to prove my theory to you, Dr. Thorndyke.
5: Yes,
6: Philip? You don't look at me as if you thought I was demented. I'm not crazy.
5: I never thought you were demented. Only obsessed.
3: Dr. Thorndyke was visited by one of the wandering spirits on the way upstairs.
6: Really?
5: Something cold brushed against my face, if that's what you mean.
6: The spirits that roamed this house were trying to be kind to you. Trying to get into your body. Trying to give you new life. You're lucky.
5: So, you're still working on that old theory, are you?
6: Working? I have it practically complete.
5: Now listen, Philip. If this is what you call me over tonight for, I can't stay and listen. I have calls to make.
6: You always scoffed at me, didn't you? Never believed I could do it.
5: Why would you want to do it, Philip?
6: I have found a young soul that died too soon. The spirit of a man who was stabbed by his own wife.
5: What do you mean?
6: In this very house. Yes, he lived here. We know. Don't we know, Dredd?
1: Yes, we know.
6: A young man who was stabbed by his wife. She went to prison for it.
5: I remember the story.
6: But about the spirit of that man, I'm able to recall. You did not know.
5: Philip, this is nonsense.
6: I'm about ready to call that spirit forth and get it to take abode in my body.
5: Philip Hanson, I won't stay here and listen to such balderdash.
6: You know what it will mean to me. I shall never die. Never. But once I've recalled one spirit to come and live in my body, I can recall others.
5: I'm leaving.
6: Wait, not yet. I shall never die. I shall have years and years to use my money. No one will be able to take it from me. It shall be mine for years to come. Long after you are dead.
5: I have no desire to live beyond my time, Philip.
6: But I have.
5: I'm going.
6: Now wait. I shall show you my experiment. Then you can go if you wish.
5: What you have cooking in that kettle. And in these test tubes.
6: The essence of spirits. Turn down all the lights, Dale.
1: Yes, sir.
6: Now I shall pass my body through the fumes coming from the steaming kettle. I shall put the fumes all about myself. Watch. And make no sound. Now.

0: There is something moving there in the darkness. I see it.
1: Quiet.
0: Where's the door? Let me out of here. I shan't stay another minute. Let me out of here. Get away from me, whatever you are. Get away. Where's the door? I've got to get away. Got to get away. Get away from here. Get away.

0: On that, flees from the house, frightened by the strange, weird things he is seeing. Is it true that Dr. Hansen is able to make a dead spirit return? Or is it something he and his demented servant has conjured up to frighten people away? The hermit will tell you before the night is done.
1: When it comes to frightening people, I'm not very good, but I'm a whiz at encouraging them, and that's what I hope I've done for you. I hope I've encouraged you to be better soldiers on the home front with these little lectures on how to save Olga Kohl and to cooperate with your friend, the Olga Kohl dealer. Suppose we look at the situation this way. We'd all like to do more to help win the war, so suppose we imagine we're all soldiers and the Olga Kohl dealer is the supply sergeant. Well, he's in it along with the rest of us, and he can't give out any more coal than he gets. All he wants to do is equip your coal bin to the best of his ability, and that's what he's doing. He gets gripes from every side, but he's delivering the coal as fast as he gets it, and he's trying to do so in a way that gives everyone his fair share. So don't be too hard on your Olga Sergeant, folks. I know none of you envy him, and I know he wants to keep on serving you after the war is won in the manner to which you once were accustomed. So as you sit with your sweaters on and look at that thinly lined coal bin, think of the day when it will all be over. And you can once more take phone in hand and say, I want a whole bin full of that good Olga coal. That's right, the kind spelled O-L-G-A. Well, come on in, Hermit. You haven't even been here, and we've been telling ourselves stories.
0: And now to Marion and Wendy. Dr. Thorndike of the town of Ola goes on telling the story of Marion's strange Uncle Hansen. Yeah. Listen.
2: I'm sure I ran out of that house yelling, I've got to get away.
3: Oh, how horrible.
4: Man's positively crazy.
2: That's what I thought. But he did conjure up something. I saw it.
3: It's unbelievable.
2: I know it is. That's why I hated to tell the authorities. But I finally did ask them to go up there and investigate.
3: What did they say?
2: They saw him in the afternoon. They said he was sitting downstairs reading and acted perfectly normal.
4: What do you think?
2: But they reported that he was perfectly harmless. Merely a wealthy, eccentric old man who makes a study of dead spirits.
3: Why didn't you ever write my father in this business?
2: You can see how impossible it sounds?
4: Yes, of course.
2: The more I thought about it, the more like a bad dream it seemed to be. I began to feel as if I was the crazy one.
3: Dr. Thorndike, have you seen my uncle since?
2: No, not since.
3: Do you think he would harm us?
2: No, I think his mind is weak, but I think he's harmless.
3: If we went to see him in the daytime, there'd be no danger, would there?
2: I don't think so. But I thought you ought to know my story first.
4: Marion, you don't want to go up to the house after hearing Dr. Thorndike's story.
3: Dr. Thorndike thinks he's harmless, and to pay him a visit wouldn't be dangerous.
4: It's up to you, Marion.
3: I think we'll go. Tomorrow. And thank you, Dr. Thorndike, for telling us your story.
2: Perhaps it's all over now. It may be it was only shadows. Natural shadows and natural sounds that I heard and saw in that old house. Yet it was such a weird experience. I shall never forget it.

0: Are you nearly ready to go down to dinner, Douglas?
1: Yes, dear. Just fixing my tie.
0: You know, the more I think about it, the more it seems as if Dr. Thorndyke who's been in.
1: I know it.
0: We've been visiting here 3 days at Uncle Hanson's, and I haven't seen him do one strange thing.
1: Only this creaky old house gives me the jitters in the night.
0: Oh, it's like all old houses.
1: I could have sworn someone opened our door in the night and crept in.
0: It's the story Thorndyke told, but too much on our guard. Everything has a double meaning to it.
1: Maybe you're right.
0: Sure, I am. And Uncle Hanson has been awfully kind to us and so pleased to see.
1: Uh-huh.
0: Even this old servant of his isn't dead. He's been kind, too.
1: And cooks good meals for an old duffer, doesn't he?
0: Yes. And do you know what he said to me, Douglas?
1: What?
0: Well, he told me yesterday that Uncle Hanson was so glad we came to see him. So glad that you and I were friends again.
1: Uh-huh.
0: And that now he could die peacefully, knowing that we wouldn't waste his money for him.
1: Well, it's all turning out better than I anticipated.
0: Well, you ready to go down to dinner?
1: All ready.
0: He still works in his laboratory long hours, doesn't he?
1: Yes.
0: I asked him last night to let me see it, and he said perhaps he might tonight.
1: Why do you want to go up there?
0: Oh, just to see what he does. You can see that he's completely forgotten trying to restore dead spirits. I'm not afraid of him, honey.
1: I guess you're right.
0: So, I just want to see what he does do up there in that room. Maybe we can tonight.

0: Listen. What was that? Miriam, wake up. I thought I heard our door creak open.
1: What's that?
0: As sure as anything, I thought I heard our door creak open.
1: I was asleep. I didn't hear anything.
0: There were only electric lights in this house. Where's that darn candle?
1: It was on the bedside table.
0: I can't find a thing groping around in this dark.
1: You've got yourself upstairs from visiting Uncle's laboratory. But he did have the most queer-looking gadgets up there, didn't he?
0: Yes. Now, if I can only find a match. Damn it. Where did that wind come from? It blew the light right out.
1: Why don't you forget it? You just heard some board creak. There isn't anything in here.
0: Well, darn funny creaks.
1: Strange how you're more upset than I am.
0: I'd just as soon move out any time, I can tell you.
1: I'm not frightened anymore. Good night, dear.
0: Good night. What was that sound? Marion. Something cold passed over my throat. Marion.
1: Douglas, what is it?
0: Get away from me. Marion.
1: Douglas. There's something standing right over you. I can see it.
2: I'm disappearing. stands another man. He's done it. He's no longer Dr. Hansen. The spirit has entered his body.
3: I'm back again. See this dagger in my hand. I'm back again. So you thought my wife killed me long ago, did you? Well, she didn't. I killed myself.
1: Oh, look.
3: I tried to kill her just as I'm going to kill you, Thrale.
1: No.
3: Yes, just as I'm going to kill you now.
2: Heaven mercy. Hey, Dr. Hansen, come back. Take the spirit out of your body. He's going to kill me. Help! Help!
3: You wanted to bring me back, didn't you?
2: Save me! Help!
0: Mary,
2: help!
0: Don't move. Stand right where we are. I'll see if I can save him.
2: Help me! Help me!
0: This way. Here. Now, stand back and be out of the way.
3: I couldn't kill my wife long years ago, and I can't kill you. But I can kill myself again. Yes.
2: What is he doing?
3: You brought me back into your body, Dr. Hansen, only so that I might kill myself again. Now the dagger through my heart.
1: He killed himself.
0: Here, let me light a candle so that I can see. Where's a candle?
1: Here, Douglas.
2: It didn't work. It didn't.

0: The ghost returned as Dr. Hansen wanted it to and entered his body. But it killed just as it had when it was on Earth before. Yes. Turn on your lights. Turn them on.
1: You have just listened to the 406th story by The Hermit, made possible through the courtesy of the Carter Coal Company, producer of Olga Coal, and your friend, the Olga Coal Dealer. That word friend is full of meaning for you these days. The dictionary defines it as one who entertains for another such sentiments of esteem, respect, and affection that he seeks his society and welfare. Now, isn't that just about a perfect definition of the man who looks after your coal needs? I don't really have to tell you that you can trust your Olga dealer to look out for your interests. You know he appreciates your patronage and wants to keep you on his side. Sure, I know, nowadays he can't always give you as much coal as you'd like, as promptly as you'd like it. He can't always even give you the kind of coal you'd like or the size you'd prefer. But you can count on him to do his best. In these war days, that's all anyone can do. So don't shop around for coal. That does no good, just causes a lot of confusion. And above all, don't get panicky about deliveries. After all, these shortages are never as bad as you think they'll be. You're still eating and wearing shoes and clothing, aren't you, in spite of what you've heard? Well, the chances are you'll not freeze either. And remember the reason for all the shortages. What you don't get is going to help those boys of yours and ours at the fighting fronts. By saving every bit of coal you can, you're doing your part on the home front. And remember, when you do order coal, ask for Olga Coal, spelled O-L-G-A by name. Olga Coal is a good buy because of its smokeless, dustless, economical qualities, so keep on asking for it. And keep on buying war stamps and bonds till it hurts the enemy so badly he'll throw up his hands and surrender. Buying war stamps and bonds is one way that everyone can help win the war, regardless of age, health, means, or occupation. Every penny you citizens of the United States and Canada put into war stamps and bonds weighs the balance that much further in our favor against the Japs and Nazis. Buy, buy, buy war stamps and bonds, and don't stop until the enemy gives up.

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Listen in again next week for my hounds howling. I'll tell you the story of the devil dog.

0: All characters, places, and occurrences mentioned in the Hermit's Cave are fictitious, and similarity to persons, places, or occurrences is purely accidental. Jack Bellman speaking.
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0: through the grounds of the old timbered house. She turns to the white-haired, trembling man and says,
1: "The seats at Ridgeway's look exactly the same in Tudor days. I remember coming here once when I was a little girl. I never dreamed it would be mine one day. You're very quiet, Partridge."
2: "Oh, I was just thinking, Mickey. Oh, if she does, you'll be very happy here."
1: "Thank you, but your tone of voice suggests I won't be. Why did you say it like that? What do you mean?"
2: "Well, he said that... Oh, but I shouldn't even go on speaking of such things."
1: "Oh, now, that's not fair. Rousing my curiosity and then leaving me up in the air. What were you going to say?"
2: "I've no wish to be tempting the devil, missing."
1: "He said that as if you were a fool."
2: "I'm no hero. When it comes to horns and clone hooves, I think it is wiser to keep my peace."
1: "Oh, now, Partridge, you're not taking those stories of Ridgeway's being haunted seriously, are you?"
2: "I've lived in these parts all my life. I worked for your aunt's father. I've seen her things that there can be no logical explanation for."
1: "What things?"
2: "Lights in the ground on a winter's night.
1: Oh.
2: Footsteps in the house when there's nobody there."
1: "Oh, what a rubbish. This is the 20th century, the atomic age."
2: "Ah, you and I are, Miss Garfield. It's strange, I tell you."
1: "Well, you can't frighten me with your silly stories. Come on, let's go inside."

0: servant cum gardener follows her into the house. It is dark in the oak paneled hall.
1: Of this,
2: Sergeant? If I were coming today, miss, if I didn't get the fire.
1: Well, you can get rid of all these dust sheets now. Make the place look like home.
2: You'll be staying here.
1: Oh, of course.
2: You didn't bring any luggage, will you?
1: No, they're sending it up from the station.
2: But what's a young woman like yourself going to do here?
1: Young? I'm not very flattered, Sergeant. I'm a writer. It's perfect here. It's private and quiet. Just what I've been wanting. But it's such a pity.
2: But your aunt had to die. So that you'll forget it.
1: Yes, it was so sudden. And why she should have left Ridgway to me, I can't imagine.
2: See? This is where I think.
1: Yeah?
2: I lying all crumpled up on the floor.
1: Oh.
2: Her face. Boy, I'll never forget her face.
1: What was wrong with it?
2: Her eyes were open. All glassy like. Her teeth were bared like a death's head.
1: Oh, you've got quite a way with words, Martin. Such a frightening picture you've just conjured up.
2: Must have lain there all night. It was as if you were looking at yon painting.
1: That one, over the fireplace?
2: Aye.
1: Who is that?
2: Why, that's him, miss. His lordship.
1: Who is he?
2: He was a baron. The first Baron Jeffreys. Chief Justice of the King's Bench.
1: Oh.
2: Judge Jeffreys of the bloody authority.
1: Look at those eyes.

0: What's he supposed to do in this house?
1: Well, this is where he stayed, so you decide to hear it which way.
0: Did he die here?
1: No, he was captured right here. He died in the tower. The Tower of London.
0: Are you making this up, Partridge?
1: No, missy, it's a fact. Ask anybody in the village.
0: Do you say you found my aunt lying here, dead? Her eyes turned up like chips.
1: Aye. She died of fright.
2: London! I said London!
0: Who are you?
2: Oh, I'm sorry. Did I give you a fright? I'm Dr. Stewart. Hi, Stewart. I attended your aunt.
0: Oh, how do you do?
2: How do you do, Miss Garfield? Well, your aunt spoke of you and described you many times, so I feel I know you quite well. I couldn't help overhearing your conversation just now. The door was open, so I walked in. I hope you don't mind.
0: No, not at all.
2: I called to see if there was anything I could do. Anything at all to make you stay here a comfortable one.
0: Well, that's very kind of you, Dr. Stewart, but I've only just set foot in the place. Haven't really got my bearings yet.
2: Oh, I assume my visit's a wee bit premature.
0: Oh, but it was very thoughtful and very kind of you.
2: Oh, not at all. If I can be of any service whatsoever.
0: Thank you. I'll certainly bear that in mind.
2: Then I'm surprised at you, Patrice, telling Miss Garfield your silly stories.
3: Who can think what they like? But I found her, and I know.
2: Your mistress died of a heart condition. I was speaking her complaint for years. So let's have no more talk of ghosts.
0: What's that?
4: Anybody home?
0: Who is it?
4: Good morning. May I come in?
0: Oh, good morning.
4: The name's Bell. Anthony Bell. Here's my card.
0: Investigator. The Psychical Research Association.
4: Yes, we're doing this, district. This old house is quite a history.
0: Do I take it that you're interested in knowing ghosts?
4: You take it correct, Miss Garfield.
0: How did you know my name, Mr. Bell?
4: All over the village they say that Miss Garfield has come to take up residence.
0: I see. Well, I think I'd better tell you right away that I don't believe in ghosts or the supernatural.
4: Oh, they all say that.
2: Mr. Bell, I think it's clear that Miss Garfield is not interested in the services which you have to offer.
4: What? Oh, dear, what a shame. Well, you never know.
0: What do you mean by that?
4: You haven't stayed here overnight, have you?
0: No, not yet.
4: Are you staying here tonight?
0: I am.
4: Well, you can always get me at the Golden Compass, pub down the village.
0: Thank you, Mr. Bell, but I don't think it'll be necessary.
4: Well, I'll be off then. Just thought I'd pop in, make myself known. Sorry to stop with you. Bye.
0: Good day to you, Mr. Bell.
2: What an odd young man.
5: Oh, he's been around these parts for 9 and 4 months.
2: Well, I think I'll be off, too. If you do need anything, Miss Garfield, you'll find my telephone number in the directory. It was grand meeting you, and I look forward to seeing you again soon.
0: Thank you, Dr. Stewart. You've been very kind.
4: Goodbye.
0: Goodbye.
5: I don't get about waking up a fire for you, Miss.

0: horrible. You didn't mind my coming over to you. I didn't want to frighten poor old Partick, and I couldn't stay in that place another moment.
1: How extraordinary. This is fascinating, isn't it? When can I go back with you?
0: I'm not going back. I haven't told you anything.
1: No.
0: I couldn't believe my eyes. It seemed to be suspended from the landing. Its shadow was on the wall. In the firelight, it was...

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0: doing wrong. Hang the mirror. No wonder the girl was highly strung up. But let's see how the special investigator of the Psychical Research Association reacts.
1: Hangman's missus. So is it meant to be?
2: Oh, yeah, how stupid of me. Landlord, pick me up from this garden.
3: What'll it be, miss?
4: Well, I think a brandy after what I was feeling.
2: Certainly.
3: Oh, good evening, Doctor. Good evening. What is it here? Perhaps he's helped you screaming and run down the road. What is it, this Garfield?
2: So would you run, I mean.
4: The house is haunted. I heard screams, press doors. I saw a hangman's noose.
3: Good heavens, you are in a nervous state. Perhaps I'll pray and fix the room for you here at the Goose and Company. What'd you see, landlord?
2: Oh, that's be arranged, Doctor. No. Good heavens, we can't let an opportunity like this slip by. This is what I've come to the village for. Do you mind if I spend the rest of the night at your house?
4: Do you really want to do that? After what I've told you.
2: Oh, yes, I'll be most best.
4: Oh, well, now you're making me feel foolish. I never did believe in ghosts, no. Do you, Doctor?
3: Well, as a man of science, I've long since learned to keep an open mind about almost anything and everything.
2: Oh, please, Garfield, I don't want to test myself, but it would be a great bet in my cap.
3: Are you a professional investigator?
2: Oh, yes, I'm employed by the association.
4: Well, I feel better now I've had a brandy. Thank you, landlord. I won't take the room after all. I'll go back to the house, too. If I'm going to live in it for the rest of my life, I must believe that there is a logical explanation for what's happened.
2: Oh, good. Shall we get him, Miss Johnson?
3: I really don't think you should, after all. You know very little about this young man.
2: Well, I can show you my authority. I can assure you I'm a perfectly respectable person. Shall we go in my house?

0: flame of the look. That dark stone against the moonlit sky. Perhaps...
1: Oh, please, Estacia.
0: Oh, yes.

0: Where's the switch?
1: Although you hardly need it on a night like this with those huge windows and the moon.
0: Well, what is it?
2: The hangman's loose. It's the rest.
0: Well, I'll be...
1: There's nothing supernatural about this. Look. Take away your hands from your eyes.
2: Ben, I don't look.
1: This hangman's noose has got plenty of substance. The common or garden rope. And it didn't get there by itself. Pity.
2: What do you mean, pity?
1: Well, my job is to delve into psychic phenomena. Something phenomenal about this, other than the fact that somebody has tied one end of a rope to the rafter and the other end with its noose allowed to swing in the firelight.
2: Oh, what a dirty trick. I nearly died of fright.
3: What's going on here?
4: Oh, boy, it's you, Mickey. I've been so worried for you. Oh, it's a bit late to be visiting, Mr. Bell, isn't it? What's that rope doing hanging up there?
1: Don't you know?
4: Me? Why should I know about the rope?
2: You told me that my aunt died of fright.
4: Aye, it's true.
1: What's this about Miss Garfield's aunt dying of fright?
4: She did. I found her. I saw her face. The expression. I don't know what it was that she saw, but it must have been evil. And
1: the supernatural is not necessarily evil, Mr. Partridge. But that rope is not supernatural. Somebody wanted to frighten you, Miss Garfield. Can you think of anyone wanting to scare you out of your wits?
4: Things that are supernatural need no reason.
1: I tell you that there's nothing supernatural about that rope.
4: He used the rope. Judge Jeffrey did.
2: Oh.
4: After this, there'll be something new. There'll be no stopping it. Don't say anything else, Miss Garfield. There'll be evil here. Well, I'm going. It's good night to you.
1: You trust him?
2: I've no reason not to. Why do you ask?
1: Because that rope was put there by some human agency.
2: Well, but he's been in the family for years. He's anxious. He's obsessed. Why should he want to hurt me?
1: Now what?
4: Creeping up on me like that.
1: No, it's not creeping, you stupid old man.
4: Your shadow, it looks so ghost-like.
1: Can I help it if I throw a shadow on the path? It's a moonlit night.
4: What on earth? It's
1: late for you to be paying us visit?
5: I don't wish to be rude, Mr. Bell, but what about you?
1: Well, you were present when Miss Garfield gave me permission. But why have you come, Doctor?
5: My grounds are joining me. It occurred to me that Miss Garfield might need a sedative after her nasty experience.
2: Oh, I thought I heard your voice, Doctor. I'm afraid to come out of
4: her.
2: Oh, that's
4: creepy. Oh, sorry, Missy. My nerves is all shot to pieces. I won't bother you again tonight.
1: Look, why don't you go to the Goat and Compass, Miss Garfield, and let me stay here with my equipment. I'll get it from the car.
5: So you think this house is haunted?
1: Well, I don't know. It's regarded as a home for restless spirits.
5: Restless? All the people that Judge Jeffrey's bumped off. Yes.
2: Do you mind if I close the door? It's getting a bit chilly.
1: Hey, I like that.
2: Oh, God. Let's go.

0: Look at that painting. What a character he must have been. You know, during the bloody assizes, he confiscated his victim's property and possessions. Well, the confiscation was done in the name of the crown. But historians have reason to believe that he snuffled quite a tidy sum for himself. After the second rebellion in 1688, when he was all set to flee to France, he was caught here. But he didn't have a penny with him.
1: I suppose he had it stashed away somewhere.
0: Well, if he did, it's never been found. And it's reasonable to suppose that, as it was his intention to flee to the continent, he wouldn't go empty-handed.
1: That's your theory, that he would have had the money here with him.
0: Well, it's an interesting thought, is it not?
1: Oh, I suppose it is. But my interest is in the supernatural.
2: Oh,
1: what's the matter? Have you heard something? I must set up my equipment.
0: Equipment?
1: Oh, we can't carry out psychic research without any equipment. You know, recording machines, soup wires, that sort of thing.
0: Yes. Well, why did you shiver, Miss Garfield?
2: Oh, it was the thought of that rope.
0: Is it still tight to the rafters?
2: Yes, it must be.
0: Yeah, I'm beginning to feel a bit uneasy myself. Were an utter lonely bachelor, I'd suggest to spend the night at my place. You know what happened to your aunt?
2: Partridge says she died of fright.
0: Partridge has a vivid imagination. She had a weak heart, poor lady. I understand the weakness is part of the family. I don't think you should stay here. Forgive me saying this, Miss Garfield, but the color of your face. You have a heart condition, too, have you not?
2: Yes. My mother died of heart failure. Somebody knows this, Doctor. Someone's trying to take advantage. Someone's trying to frighten me to death.
1: Good heavens, it's midnight.
2: Well, that settles it. I can't very well go to the Golden Compass.
0: You can stay at my place for the night.
2: And what do the villagers think? A middle-aged spinster, a middle-aged bachelor. Funny thing, that's the first time I've laughed since I arrived.
1: Well, couldn't we both stay here tonight, Doctor? Keep Miss Garfield company? Stay here as guests?
0: No, I'd be quite happy to, if it's all right with you, Miss Garfield.
1: Well, I'd better get my equipment out of the car.
0: I'll nip next door and get a toothbrush and things.

0: Take it easy, take it easy.
1: He was up there on the landing.
2: What's going on in here? Now, over there!
1: Don't open the door.
0: Here, let me help you back to bed. You're going to be all right.
2: Now, you will not want to get on the beans, are you, please?
0: Oh, what on earth has it all of you mean? You'll reach in the neighborhood.
2: Oh, are you all right, Missy?
0: Yes. Will you close the door? Now, you take this pill. It'll reduce the palpitations and help you to sleep.
3: There'll be evil spirits aboard this night.
0: All right, Patrick, relax. Who are you really, Mr. Bell?
4: What do you mean?
0: I thought there was something phony about you, spending all these weeks in the village. There's no such thing as a National Psychic Research Association.
3: So you found that out, did you?
0: No, but I have now. I should have you up for attempted murder. How did you know about Miss Garfield's weak heart?
3: I don't know what you're talking about. Now, things do beginning to make sense, Doctor. Miss Garfield did say as how they asked for yours for a lifetime. But on her death, it goes to her nephew, whom she's never seen.
0: Are you her nephew?
3: Yes. But neither of you will be able to prove anything, will you? Good night.
5: Oh, he fell over his own tripwire.
0: Good heavens.
5: Wait, if he's lying like this, too, is he?
0: I am afraid, too. Look at that skull. No, it was me, the skull that killed him.

0: Hey, of course.
1: What do you say, Doctor?
0: The family weakness. This young man has died of heart failure.
1: Doctor, what's that? Oh, yeah. Some creaking footsteps.

surprising end to the young man's plans. Fancy trying to frighten his aunt like that. It was a little heartless of him, wasn't it? Poor woman didn't have a ghost of a chance.

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10: Our second feature for this evening brings us to more serious business. We hope that the purists in our audience will not be too upset at certain liberties we have taken in our adaptation. Here is Bernard Mays as Mr. Jorkins and Pat Franklin as his female companion in Lord Dunsany's story, The Witch of the Willow.
11: I wandered about the country, always alone, not caring really where I went. One day I came to the willow wood, a haunted sort of place, marsh floating all through it, ideal for a lonely and aimless man. I was tired of ordinary things and ordinary people, what they said and did, the everyday things, everything lacking in wonder, surprise, magic.
12: Mystery.
11: And there was a mystery in the woods. The sun had begun to set, and the mystery was settling among the willows. Oddly enough, as I wandered deeper and deeper among the trees, the mystery didn't recede. Not a spell seemed lifted, but that ominous and immense threat of magic became overpowering. Suddenly, an old woman in a black cloak and a high black hat, carrying a black stick, she came towards me, and that mystery, that unaccountable thing that has been called magic, that was haunting the willows, moved with her as she came. She approached quickly, paying no attention to me until we were almost facing. Then a quick glance of her eyes, all magic and wonder in her ugliness. I fumbled for something to say.
13: Huh?
11: Is there
6: Is there no way out of these marshes?
8: No, there is no way out.
11: I stood a while and gazed, fascinated by the mystery of her. She leaned her hands upon the stick and gazed at me. Grey ringlets hanging down from under her hat.
6: Oh, what has come over these marshes?
8: Sunset and witchcraft.
6: What does the witchcraft portend?
8: Who knows that? Not even the witches know that.
6: And why do they make witchcrafts? Enchanting a place like this till one can hardly tell if one is still on earth.
8: If there's a warning put on a place, it's for folks to heed the warning, not to go bothering those that have other things to do with the way and the why and the wherefore. A warning's a warning, and that's all there is to it.
6: Well, the sun has set, and I think I'll take that warning.
8: Do as you will.
6: Now, if I come back, should I ever see you here?
8: You might come for weeks and never find me. And then one day I'd be here.
6: Then I'll come again. I'll come again.
11: I stayed at a little inn called World's End, a mile or so from the marshes. That evening I returned barely in time for dinner. I couldn't put the mood of my strange adventure out of mind. And in contrast, the company, the whole interior of World's End, was a dreary replica of life in general. Wholesome food, kindly people, the expected, the safe.
12: You haven't forgotten our cribbage this evening, Mr. Jorkin?
6: No, Colonel Haverson, but I'm a little tired, I'm afraid.
12: Oh, Mrs. Norris says you have been exploring the Willow Wood this evening.
6: Yes.
12: Take care of the marshes there. Dangerous, you know, dangerous, but a good place for grouse. In season, of course.
11: Later I stood at my window and looked down toward the woods. The moon lit the hillside, and below it I could see the trees. Black, darker than the night, the mystery still there. But when I walked down next morning, it was gone. It was gone when I went back at sunset. Day after day I went, and still she did not come. I haunted the place till all the water hens knew me and the rooks. Then, one afternoon, 2 weeks later, no sooner had I entered the solitude of the willows than the transformation began. The shadows between the trees became heavy with portents or omens. The stillness full of whispers. The mystery gathered about me. And in the midst of it, she walked with her black stick. The mystery coming with her. She nodded as she approached with what may have been a smile at the end of her lips.
6: Willow Witch, as you see, I have come back. You told me there was no way out of the marshes.
8: Nor is there. You come back and back to them.
6: That's true. They have a hold upon me already, and it's not the marshes or the willows. When you are not here, they are nothing more than the time of day can make of any place. It's for the magic in you that I return.
8: The magic in me. And your weariness of the things of every day. Pushed and pulled. Back and back.
6: Where do you live?
8: Out of sight. Out of hearing of the folks of every day.
6: Where?
8: Merling's Wood. Merling's Wood. By this path.
6: Wait, can I come with you?
8: If you can follow.
6: I can if you wait. The light is too dim to see the path.
8: You have to keep up.
6: But you disappear. When I try to look, you're gone. Wait.
8: Lunge, Mr. Jorkins. Oh. Lunge, or you'll never make it.
6: Wait. Wait. Wait.
11: But she was gone.
12: But that wasn't the first time we had trouble with the natives in that area. No, no. Sometime earlier that year. Oh, here, I wanted you to try some of this port. Yes, the natives. During the cholera epidemic.
11: That was endurable, unendurable.
12: During my... what?
6: I said it was... was it curable?
12: With the right treatment. Yes, it was during the cholera epidemic. It was some time...
11: Then I did something absurd, but I couldn't help it. The decanter of port, Colonel Haversham's prize port, was sitting on the end table beside me. I'd been fingering the cut glass neck. The fireplace, several yards across the room, the large stone fireplace. Suddenly, quite unaccountably, I picked up the decanter and flung it against the stone.
12: Oh, I say, Jorkins. Jorkins.
11: I plunged out of the house, down the road to the woods, through the marshes. The mystery was everywhere, thicker than the trees, almost suffocating. But I headed as if guided through the woods. A wood remembered from one's earliest years. This strange, almost terrible feeling seemed to come from straight ahead. It was the path itself. Straight ahead, until it seemed to veer very slightly to the left. And from this I gathered that I should find the home of the witch. And sure enough, there it was, a cottage in the midst of strangeness and mystery. The cottage was small and roofed with a dark thatch, windows made of round panes, the size and thickness of the ends of bottles. I heard my knock on the door before, or so it seemed, I quite reached it, and instantly it opened, and there she stood, in her cloak. Magic seemed to pour out around her.
8: Well?
6: I have come.
8: Yes. And do you come in? Do you enter a witch's cottage?
6: Yes.
8: Well, the door is open, Mr. Jorkins.
11: I entered. And a swell of dark, terrible power seemed to leap at me. Then shortly the magic subsided. It withdrew to the corners and walls of the little room. A fireplace emerged, a glowing, blood-red flame within it. A large black cat lying before it, and the witch bent over, sweeping something. The decanter. Colonel Haversham's decanter.
8: There's been an accident, but maybe it will be mended by and by.
11: The room was difficult to see clearly. A few things stood out, a stove, a table, several chairs, all strangely carved and inset.
8: Will you have some tea?
6: Yes.
8: Cowslip, briar rose, or daffodil?
6: Cowslip.
11: It was a strange brewing. She boiled water in a great kettle over the fire, then threw handfuls of withered dry cowslip blooms into her teapot, and added a sprinkling of herbs. She filled with it two earthenware cups, glazed green on the outside, and instead of milk, she poured honey. All the while, her cat watched us from the fireplace. We sat watching the fire, drinking a strange tea. As the shapes of the coals changed, she peered more and more intently. It seemed as though events were passing before us, through the deeps of the fire.
8: Trouble coming to the world.
6: What trouble?
8: All going the wrong way. Losing hold.
6: Where do we want to go? Where should we?
8: Ah, that's the affair of witches.
6: Do you know?
8: He knows. The old cat. The dark one. He doesn't run to town. He doesn't plan or worry. He knows what is coming, dark one. Winter, spring, nothing can hasten it. Nothing stop it, eh?
6: Do you care about the world?
8: Witches, we are abandoned and sought. Abandoned and sought. Withdraw and whisper. Withdraw and whisper.
6: What do you whisper? What do you say?
8: Oh, we provide.
6: What?
8: What you've come for.
6: What?
8: Not to know about the world.
6: Is that what you provide?
8: That's what you seek, Mr. Jorkins. You do not find the things of every day in my cottage, yet you come back and back.
12: Mystery. Magic.
8: The ends of your world, Mr. Jorkins. Beyond.
6: Will I find it here? Will you help me?
8: Help you?
6: Show me. Will you?
8: Are you afraid, Mr. Jorkins?
6: Is it dangerous?
8: Surrounding the house, deadly power. It could crush you to the size of a pebble. Look, Mr. Jorkins. Handful of pebbles. You.
6: Why is it dangerous?
8: Why and wherefore? How and where to? Stakes and witches' gallows.
6: Is there a test? Price?
8: A wall, a blade, a fire? The things of every day, Mr. Jorkins. I'm not here to help you.
6: What danger, then? What am I to do?
8: Look.
6: Where?
8: Into the fire.
6: Fire? It isn't a fire.
8: Listen.
6: Oh, it isn't a wind.
8: Pet, my dark one. Pet, my dark one.
6: No, no!
8: See me, Mr. Jorkins. Could you ever love an old, old woman like me? Could you ever love an old, old woman like me, Mr. Jorkins?
12: That is the test.
8: Could you ever love an old, old woman like me?
6: An enchanted witch. I can break the spell by saying yes. Then all will be well. You'll emerge far lovelier than any creature.
8: Or a spider, or a goat, or a death's head twice as ugly. The look in your eyes, Mr. Jorkins. Skin magic and mystery on your own terms. Tests and prices, sleight of hand. Think no claim is to be made upon you. There, look. There's the abyss. There the flame, here the intense, the ugly.
6: No.
8: Could you ever love an old, old woman like me?
6: No, stay away from me. You're hideous, hideous.
11: Then at the very words there came a look in her eyes like flaming stars in the night. The cat appeared to increase in size to an enormous horror. The room became darker. There was nothing I could say to explain my refusal except that all the magic and mystery that had first intrigued me was now horrifying and deadly. It was a wave that seemed to threaten all, a wave that began to fade away without breaking. I had rushed out of the cottage but had not gone many yards from the angry witch when her house and the whole forest became, section by section, disenchanted. When I last saw her, she was standing there in her open door looking after me. Something of mystery is still surrounding her. I couldn't distinguish whether her look was of rage or of sorrow. And as she and her cottage passed out of sight, I saw the last of magic that I shall ever see. Soon again I was back at Wall's End. Yes, the last of it. I searched again and again, but I never found the cottage. The witch never came back again to the Willow Wood. I finger Colonel Haverson's decanter of fine port. Not the least scar on it. For years after that, whenever twilight or sunset gave a queer look to a field or a distant hill, whenever anything strange seemed haunting birches or willows, I would set out at once, however far the walk, and in any weather or hour, to see if the magic that I have known had ever come back. No, it never came back. It never came back.
10: That was Bernard Mays as Mr. Jawkins, and Pat Franklin as the witch, in our version of Lord Dunsany's story, The Witch of the Willows. And now, we must break up our chain of empathy for this evening. We shall meet again around this hour, real soon, with another discomforting tale. Join us at that time. Good night.

0: The technical production for this evening's broadcast was by John Whiting. Music specially composed for this program was by Peter Winkler. Saki's story, Esme, and The Witch of the Willows, by Lord Dunsany, were adapted for radio by your host of the Black Mass, Eric Bowersfeld. This series was conceived by Jack Nessel and recorded in the studios of KPFA in Berkeley.
1: You know, some marmalades get some of their tang from added flavoring. While Robertson's Golden Shred gets all of its tang from Seville oranges. What would you rather have for breakfast?

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2: Good evening, friends. This is your host to welcome you through the creaking door into the inner sanctum. Well, went picnicking over the weekend, found a lovely, restful, woodsy place. Oh, it is beautiful, so quiet, you could hear a body drop. And quite a few did. The sun was so hot that one of our party melted to the ground. I'd always wondered over that waxen look about Charlie. Still, it's an ill wind because Charlie had his usefulness at bat. Came the deep night, we ran a string through him and played marbles by candlelight.
3: Tonight's Inner Sanctum mystery, Pattern for Fear, was written by John Robert and stars Everett Sloan in the role of Ludwig with Cameron Prudhomme as Larrabee.
2: And now for tonight's ramble in the Never Never Land. We're in the Avalon Lounge, a fashionable metropolitan restaurant. A waiter approaches a table secluded behind an arrangement of tall potted plants. A lone patron sits at the intimate circular table for two.
4: Your order, sir? If you please, I will take your order.
5: You know what I want, Ludwig.
4: Oh.
5: Caught you unawares, huh?
4: I had forgotten you. In 5 years, one forgets.
5: Then I'll reintroduce myself. Captain Larrabee, 9th Precinct. Did you read the morning papers, maybe?
4: I can recommend our lobster Newberg, the recipe.
5: Page one headline says that Guthrie Stewart dropped dead of a stroke.
4: Men die, Captain Larrabee. Every day men die, so that new
5: life... I thought maybe with Guthrie Stewart dead and gone now, you'd want to talk about things.
4: You were wrong, Captain Larrabee. I have no wish to talk.
5: And in that case, I guess I'll just have to make myself comfortable and wait right here.
4: You are just wasting your time.
5: I don't think so, Ludwig. You're still suffering something in silence. Guthrie Stewart died without a word. But there's an envelope somewhere now on its way over here to you.
4: An envelope?
5: Yes, it's coming by special messenger. The envelope reads, to be delivered on Guthrie Stewart's death. Don't look so befuddled. Stewart's lawyer tipped me off about that envelope 15 minutes ago. I said, I'll wait, Ludwig. What I really mean is, we'll wait.
4: We wait, the policeman and I, in a grim watch for the messenger soon to come. Captain Larrabee doesn't say it, but I am his prisoner. The restaurant fills up with people, and my mind sinks back 5 years to this same table for two hidden behind the plants. I remember a conversation I overheard by chance, and the terror that came out.
6: Are you absolutely clear on what you are to do?
7: The lady murder is my business.
6: Very well. Repeat my instructions again.
7: Okay. I'm up there on the terrace outside his bedroom holding a submachine gun. When the 11:30 train comes around the curve, I shoot to kill.
6: You empty the machine gun into his bed. Understand? You empty it.
7: Hey, you don't just want him killed, huh?
6: There must be no chance of his surviving this time.
7: This time? So you tried it before, huh?
6: Yes. Here. The address is on the slip of paper. Read it, memorize it, and then destroy it.
7: When do I get paid?
6: Tomorrow at 6:00, here at this table. I'll leave first.
4: I watched her leave the restaurant. A heavily veiled woman in black whose face I could not see. A man was to be murdered by a killer for hire. A killer with a cold, businesslike look. I watched him read the address, tear it to bits, drop it into the potted plant, and then push the bits of paper under the earth. When he left, I recovered the bits of paper and pieced them together. The victim was Guthrie Stewart. The address was Havemeyer Heights, in the suburbs just outside the city. A man's life was in my hands. The murder was to be at 11:30. At 10, I was in Guthrie Stewart's library warning him. But he was only amused. And his wife, too.
8: So I'm to be murdered in my bed.
4: Yes, at 11:30 when the train goes around the curve.
9: Well, darling, somebody's undoubtedly heard you snore and has finally decided to take drastic action.
8: Well, you'll make a charming widow, Ellen, if it all comes true.
9: Oh,
4: but it is true, Mr. Stewart. You joke foolishly. I overheard them plotting. See, I have here the pieces of paper the killer threw in the base of the plant. Look.
8: That's my name and address, all right. But what does it prove? I'm in the phone book. Anybody could jot down my name and address.
7: Anybody. What did you say your name was again?
4: Ludwig. Ludwig Heller. I am a waiter at the Avalon Lounge. You think perhaps I wrote your name down? The way you look at me, I see you think I am a crank. Even crazy, perhaps.
7: Well, frankly, Ludwig, I don't know exactly what to think.
4: You have no enemies?
7: Not a one, so far as I know.
4: I heard her speak. A voice lusting for blood. Your blood, Mr. Stewart. And I saw him. A man without a heart. A cold machine that kills. You are to die, Mr. Stewart. Hey, hear that? The train close to your home, just as I heard her say. Yes, laugh and make jokes, but when the 11:30 train goes around the curve, you are going to die, Mr. Stewart. A man's life was in my hands, but I couldn't make the victim believe in his own approaching death. I went to the local police station to a Captain Larrabee. There I blurted out the story once more. I waited while he talked to Guthrie Stewart on the telephone.
5: Yes, I got it. Yes, I understand, Mr. Stewart. Sure thing, I'll do just as you say. Look,
4: Ludwig Heller.
5: Look, Heller, I relayed what you told me to Guthrie Stewart.
4: But I told you it was of no use to do that. He just laughs at it.
5: He's not laughing anymore. As a matter of fact, he's hopping mad right now, and his missus, too. Hopping mad at you.
4: At me?
5: At you. He says if you keep peddling that fish story around, he's going to prefer charges of malicious persecution.
4: He will prefer charges against me?
5: Right. In fact, he left it squarely up to me. Now, you're to promise me you'll go about your business, whatever that is, but I'm to clap you in the clink for observation.
4: He thinks I am crazy.
5: He's sure of it. As a matter of fact, from the looks of you, I'm not sure you're not crazy either. Now, are you going to do the sensible thing?
4: Yes. Yes, Captain Larrabee. I will go home. The sensible thing. Go home. 11 o'clock. In 30 minutes, a man would die, and his blood would stain all the rest of my life, because I was powerless to save him. The sensible thing. Go home, the police captain had said. But I did not go home. I had to see death look deep into its face. I returned to Havemeyer Heights to wait silently in the shadows on the terrace and watch. He was there too. The killer and his machine gun. A black executioner waiting and ready.

0: But Guthrie Stewart lived. I saw them in the pale moonlight on the terrace. A shaken man and a frightened woman, both in their night clothes, armed and unharmed, seeking the assassin, but afraid to search for him. A moment later, I overheard him on the telephone talking with great excitement to Captain Larrabee.
1: I don't want any publicity, Alan, but an attempt was just made on my life. Yes. Someone machine-gunned my bed while the 11:30 went around the curve. What? I wasn't in my bed. A dummy was machine-gunned. I fixed the bedclothes to make it appear that I was in bed, just in case. Just in case that Ludwig person was really telling me something.
0: I melted into the night like the killer had. Guthrie Stewart was safe. I had been spared his death. The sensible thing now was to go home. But I was to have another moment with the police that night. Walking along a tree-shaded road to a bus stop, a police car suddenly flew toward me, and I was ordered to halt.
2: You there! Stop!
0: But I didn't stop. Instead, I ran. I don't know why, but I ran like the wind.
2: Stop or I'll shoot!
0: Still, I ran, faster than the bullets exploding behind me. I found a neck of woods and hid. I lay face down in the earth for hours, listening to the night. And then, just before morning, I started back to the city, sneaking along the back roads like a fugitive. A curious thing had happened to me. In that night, the deep guilt I was sure the killer must feel had transferred itself to me.
3: Well, Ludwig the waiter sure got himself one big tip to a slaughter. Poor Ludwig, his errand of mercy got in the bum's rush over at the Stewart. What do you do with a character who laughs at an advance notice of his own death, did somebody ask? Strangle him on the spot, I say. That way he'll positively believe you the next time you're around. Yes, a murder in time certainly saves a lot of wasted breath. Tell a corpse he's dead and he'll never dispute it for a minute. Let's worm back into the story.
0: The next evening, I went to the Avalon Lounge to my job, as I always did. The police hadn't called, or Guthrie Stewart. It was as if there had been no night before. But there had been a night before. The same two were at their table again, behind the tall palms, as they had agreed to be. The heavily veiled woman in black, and the hired killer. 5 years have passed. But I can remember that conversation I overheard word for word.
4: Bungler, Stewart is alive.
5: I sprayed the bed full of holes like a Swiss cheese, maybe 20 bullets.
4: But he wasn't in the bed.
5: Someone was. From where I stood, I could see a figure all curled up.
4: Well, you've got to do it all over again.
5: Okay, tell me where and how.
4: Listen carefully. He will be at a shorefront casino in Norwalk tonight. He will motorboat there from Rye and then back the same way. You will wait at his landing pier. When he docks, you will have your second chance.
5: What do I do? Wait all night at the pier?
4: No. He always returns home close to midnight.
5: Which landing pier do I wait at?
4: Number 19. It's Stewart's privately. The motorboat he drives has a black eagle painted on it.
5: Will he be alone?
4: He usually is.
5: Do you have a face behind that veil?
4: Don't ever try finding out.
0: Guthrie Stewart's life was in my hands a second time, as if I had been appointed keeper of his destiny. I was there, too, with the fog curling around me just before midnight on the docks facing the Long Island Sound. I hid. But as before, the executioner stood in the fog and mist, not 20 yards away from me, waiting. There were midnight chimes. And on the water, moving closer, the sound of a motorboat returning to dock. The black eagle on the prow was hardly distinguishable. And then a figure stepped out from the boat to the pier. I saw the killer move and I screamed, "Stuart, look out! There is a gunman!" He was in a heap on the pier, a white figure. I ran to him and kneeled down to see if life had gone completely. "Mr. Stuart! Mr. Stuart!"
1: "That's not his name, Ludwig."
0: You are alive!"
1: "Very much so."
0: But he..."
1: "My pilot, Jameson. He got the bullets evidently intended for me. You get a pulse?"
0: "No, I don't think I do, but I'm not experienced in such things."
1: "Then let me." "He's alive."
0: I will call an ambulance."
1: "No, I will. You go home."
0: "Oh, but
1: go
0: I..."
1: "Go home, Ludwig. It's better that you do, for both of us."
0: It is better for you that I go home?"
1: "Yes. I'd like this treated discreetly. I'm an investment broker, quite an important one."
0: "I know."
1: "You know?"
0: "Yes, I know a great deal about you."
1: "That's odd.
0: Since I have been given your destiny in my keeping, in my hands, I have familiarized myself with things about you." The next day, a heavy manila envelope came to the restaurant for me from Guthrie Stewart. The letter told me about his investment business, his social position, his fear of scandal and things. Besides the letter, there was a check. A $2,500 check for me. The police didn't come until the next night. Captain Larrabee took me to the station house. Guthrie Stewart was there, and Mrs. Stewart. Captain Larrabee was trying hard to understand things.
6: "Ludwig, who were you before you began waiting on tables at the Avalon, and before you started to overhear murder plots?"
0: "I was just myself in the world."
6: "Oh, quit that kind of talk. I meant, what were you?"
0: "A waiter. I have always been a waiter."
6: "Do you have a mental history somewhere? If you have, better talk up. Might help you out of a jam, being mentally irresponsible." "Okay, don't talk up. Mrs. Stewart."
7: "Oh, yes, Captain Larrabee."
6: "On this sheet, I have some of the speeches written. The speeches that Ludwig claims he's overheard that woman make. Now, please read them in your own natural speaking voice. And read them like a woman bent on getting somebody murdered."
7: "Captain Larrabee, you dare..."
6: "Oh, look, Mrs. Stewart, no dramatics, please. But... I'm just doing a job. Now read them, please."
7: "Very well. You empty the machine gun into his bed. Understand, you empty it. There must be no chance of his surviving this time. Oh, Captain Larrabee, must I go on?"
6: No, that's enough. Is it the same voice, Ludwig, or almost the same voice?"
0: "No. The voices are entirely different."
6: "You can say that positively?"
0: "Yes. Also, the other woman was taller and much stouter."
6: "Okay, that's that. And I'm not surprised. I'm sorry, Mrs. Stewart."
7: "You should be."
6: "Put your hands out, Ludwig."
0: Put my hands out?"
6: "That's right. Bracelets for you. Ludwig Heller, you're under arrest for attempted murder."
0: I was sent to a mental ward for observation. There were tests, doctors examining me for weeks, and questions. And one day again, Captain Larrabee came to question me once more.
6: "I found these certificates in your room, Ludwig. They're yours, aren't they?"
0: "Yes, they are mine."
6: "Common stock certificates in the Guthrie Stewart Investment Company. 50 of them worth $100 apiece on their face. That's $5,000. 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
0: "It was my life savings."
6: "From waiting on tables?"
0: "Yes, from waiting on tables."
6: "The stocks took a drop, a big drop. These certificates are worth about 20 cents on the dollar today."
0: "I know that, Captain Larrabee."
6: "Yes, a bear market did it, some people think. A lot of big fellows squeezed a lot of little fellows, maybe. Is that how you figure your life savings were wiped out, maybe?
8: Maybe.
6: Guthrie Stewart's market operations cost you your life savings. Isn't that how you figured it? Isn't that why you came around telling him his life was in danger? To terrify him? Get money out of him for saving his life? Maybe even kill him in the end, anyhow?
8: I am tired, Captain Larrabee. I want to sleep now.
6: You're not going to answer?
8: I wish only to sleep now. Doctor!
6: Okay, Stahl. Don't confess you toted that machine gun up to that terrace. That it was you firing away on that pier. Play tired, play sick. Even beat the rap that way. But you'll still face charges for extorting $2,500. We've got you dead to rights on that.
8: No, Captain. I sent the $2,500 back. 5 years ago, I went from the hospital to jail for months without bail while the police tried to build a case. In the end, there was no evidence and I was freed. Free to be watched through the years. Like tonight here in the Avalon Lounge. Guthrie Stewart is dead. But Captain Larrabee sits with me as we wait for a messenger to come.
9: Ludwig Heller?
8: Yes, I am Ludwig Heller.
9: I got an envelope for you. Sign here, please.
6: I'll take that letter, Ludwig. It's from the grave. The envelope reads, to Ludwig Heller on my death. Guthrie Stewart. Now let's see what's inside. You know what's inside, maybe, Heller?
8: Yes, I think I know.
6: In a second, we'll both know. Doesn't say much.
8: Does it say, thank you, Ludwig, from the bottom of my heart?
6: Yes. Yes, it says exactly that, word for word. Guthrie Stewart thanking you? What for?
8: I have here in my pocket a letter for you, Captain. It was sent to me 5 years ago with a check that I returned. Guthrie Stewart told me to give this letter to you anytime I wish. I wish now. Here, Captain.
6: Dear Captain Larrabee, Ludwig Heller's story is the truth, the whole truth. The woman plotting my murder is Ellen, my wife.
10: Not out of hatred, Captain, but out of sickness. A mind that has never been strong. She lives in darkness, and I, too, because of her. If I can keep this secret, I can live and perhaps help her. If Ludwig Heller can endure for me and carry my burden, even for a while, Ellen will be hospitalized and we both will hope.
6: If Ludwig Heller has the strength.
8: Now, you understand, Captain Larrabee?
6: Those stock certificates I found in your room.
8: We put them there for you to find, Captain. Guthrie Stewart and I.
6: You did that? You took the kind of rap you did for Guthrie Stewart?
8: For a fellow human in distress, yes.
6: You let yourself be slapped around, hospitalized, jailed, hounded day and night for years, all for an absolute stranger?
8: For a reward, Captain. A great reward. Ellen Stewart was pronounced cured 6 months ago. I am not too young in years, but it has fallen to me, a mere waiter on tables, to bring a new life into the world. The life of Ellen Stewart.
6: Ludwig.
8: Yes, Captain Larrabee?
6: Let's shake hands.
3: Stop in at the Avalon Lounge, anybody, for the town's best service a la carte. Love that, Ludwig. A man with a heart of gold and a terrifying knack for business. Other people's business. Big-hearted Ludwig borrowed Guthrie Stewart's troubles and almost lost his own interest in living. Well, that suggests a moral. I overheard this one while eavesdropping on a short order cook in a chop suey restaurant.
11: fool who not mind own business always get the business.
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0: Sometimes you take so much trouble making half their pudding, you forget to make
1: custard.
0: So Brown and Poulsen have made instant mix custard. Real creamy custard like you'd expect from Brown and Poulsen. Just add boiling water. You need no milk. And you've perfect custard in seconds.
2: 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Beautiful. 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
0: 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Because Brown and Poulsen make it.

0: hope you're not hungry, dear Henry, dear Henry. I've just burnt the roast and I've ruined the spuds.
1: Well, that's a nice thing, isn't it? After I've been working
0: Henry,
1: all day...
0: Henry, I've got me secret supplies.
1: You don't mean...
0: Polo mints.
1: Yum, yum.
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1: No, I don't think so.
0: What about that?
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0: 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I'll have 2 ounces, please.
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0: The American Broadcasting Company presents Quiet, Please, which is written and directed by Willis Cooper and which features Ernest Chappell. Quiet, Please for today is called The Little Morning. Thank you very much for picking me up. I didn't thank you before. It's very good of you to pick me up.
1: That's all right.
0: I've been waiting there quite a while, there where the road turns off. It was cold standing there.
1: Yeah. It gets cold at night here. Especially by the ocean there.
0: I was going to start walking. Couldn't remember where I was for a while. All I knew was I was cold. Then I was just about to start walking and you came along.
1: Long walk up over the canyon.
0: I never walked it before. Always drove in my car.
1: Long walk.
0: I guess it is.
1: Yeah. Nice car you've got. I like it.
0: I used to have a car.
1: Yeah?
0: Dodge convertible.
1: They're nice.
0: Yellow with white sidewall tires. Very pretty.
1: I used to have a yellow car.
0: Yeah, they're nice.
1: If you're cold, there's an old blanket there in the back.
0: Oh, I'm all right. Thanks.
1: Must have been quite a party.
0: Party?
1: Weren't you coming from a party?
0: No, not me. Oh, no party.
1: Thought maybe you were walking back from Malibu or something.
0: Oh, no.
1: Live over in the valley?
0: Me? No, Pacific Palisades, that's my home.
1: I used to know a fellow lived up there. Toledo Drive, is that right?
0: Well, there's this Toledo Drive.
1: Right across from Arthur Lake. You know, Dagwood?
0: I know the place. Got a tennis court.
1: Boland, his name was. The radio fella.
0: Yeah, I know him. My place was kind of up above it. Napoli Drive.
1: I don't know it.
0: Lantana on the lawn, purple flowers, you know.
1: Is that what they call them?
0: Yeah.
1: You in pictures?
0: I used to be.
1: Thought you looked kind of familiar. What's your name?
0: Scott.
1: Scott?
0: Francis Scott.
1: I don't recall the name. Funny. It does seem kind of familiar, though.
0: Thinking of Francis Scott Key wrote the Star Spangled Banner, maybe.
1: Oh, yeah, sure. Don't go up in the valley. I live in Woodland Hills, Crespi Street. I'll drop you off at the boulevard, though, if you want me to. Oh,
0: thanks. I'm not going that far. Thanks.
1: You know?
0: No, just up this side of the Topanga post office where old Topanga Canyon turns off.
1: Oh, I could take you down that way, I guess. Get back to the boulevard over Mulholland Drive. Come out by the actor's home up at Calabasas.
0: Oh, no thanks, really. This time of the morning, you want to get home?
1: It's all right.
0: Thanks. Really.
1: Well, okay. I work at Douglas Aircraft over in Santa Monica. Night shift.
0: Oh.
1: Drive over Topanga Canyon here 5 days a week this time of the morning. Know every turn.
0: That's so?
1: Except last year when we had the fire.
0: Oh. Yes.
1: Worst one we had in years. Worse since that one 4 or 5 years ago when the Woodland Hills Country Club burned down.
0: Yeah, I know.
1: I had to come over Santanella to Sepulveda, and then over Sepulveda to the valley, and then on out. Inconvenient.
0: I suppose.
1: A lot of beautiful homes burned up out here.
0: I remember.
1: Not here. Up farther toward Fernwood. Up toward the summit.
0: I remember.
1: You said you were going up toward Fernwood.
0: Yes, that's right.
1: Did you have a place up there?
0: No. A friend of mine did.
1: He get burned out?
0: She. Yes, she.
1: What?
0: She was killed.
1: Movie gal?
2: Yes. Yes, she was in pictures.
1: What was her name?
2: Rosita. Rosita Sandoval.
1: Sandoval. I don't think I knew her.
2: No, I suppose you didn't. She wasn't very important. Except to me.
1: What?
2: We were going to be married.
1: Oh. Gee.
2: Today.
1: Gee.
2: My birthday.
1: Gee, that's really rough. Scott, did you say your name?
2: Scott, that's right.
1: Scott. Francis Scott. No, I guess not. I was thinking that. Hey, that is tough. I'm awful sorry.
2: It's all right.
1: So what'd you say?
2: I said it's all right. I'm going to see her.
1: I'm sorry, I thought...
2: No, I said I'm going to see her.
1: You... I...
2: She'll be waiting for me at the cabin. Don't you see, it's my birthday.
1: But you said she... She...
2: Down on Occidental Boulevard, right off Olympic. That's where I met Rosita. 2 months before my birthday last year. You've never been in a cartoon studio, I suppose, have you?
1: Like Mickey Mouse?
2: Rosita and I have worked there. I was an animator at this studio. Rosita was a painter.
1: Well, you said...
2: What?
1: Excuse me for interrupting.
2: Part of the studio where we worked was... Well, it still is. It's a long, low extension on the studio. We always called it a deck. Kind of like the deck of a ship. My office was next to the end, next to George's. Then was Arnold's office. Then Rosita's. Animators. Well, they don't usually have much to do with the inking and painting department. But I got to know Rosita.
1: I don't know much about cartoons. It's not important.
2: I was an animator, I said. I made the sketches for the action of the picture. Key sketches. Then the in-betweeners make the rest of them. Rosita painted cells.
1: I see.
2: The individual action drawings on celluloid.
1: Oh, that's the way you do it. I always wondered. Well, that's why I don't think I recognized your name or hers in pictures, see? Vaguely familiar, though.
2: Well, I used to get my name on the credit cards at the beginning of the picture. You know, you see them, story by George Gordon, animation by Arnold Gillespie, animation by me sometimes. Art direction by Bernice Poliska.
1: Said your name, Francis Scott. Guess maybe that's where I saw it, on a title card.
2: Credit card.
1: Credit card, I mean. These cell painters don't get credit, is that it?
2: Hardly ever. Rosita used to talk about someday she was going to see her name on the screen. Art direction by Rosita Sandoval.
1: That's where I've seen your name, all right. On credit card. You said you're... This Miss Sandoval, is it? She got burned to... She was in a fire up here in Topanga last year?
2: Yes. She died. I remember my birthday last year. With Rosita.
1: Are you warm enough? Gets cold along here this time of day.
2: No, I'm all right, thanks.
1: Got a half pint in the glove locker here, if you...
2: Oh, no, thanks. If I'd see Rosita in a little while, I wouldn't want to... You know.
1: Yeah. Going to see her. She, I mean, they bury her... I mean, up here in the canyon?
2: Beg pardon?
1: You mean you're going to, visit her grave?
2: Oh, no. No, I'm not going to visit her grave. No, I'm going to see her.
1: Well, you said she...
2: It's my birthday today.
1: I see.
2: It's starting to get light.
1: What?
2: I say it's starting to get light. It stays dark down here in the canyon, but the sky's getting lighter. Morning.
1: Oh. Yeah.
2: Sun will just be coming up when we get up at the Topanga post office.
1: Yeah, just about. Daylight saving, you get light an hour later.
2: It stays dark a long time down the canyon.
1: That's right. Say.
2: Hmm?
1: You said you were going to see her.
2: That's right.
1: But she...
2: I remember my birthday last year. First birthday Rosita and I had together. That was my birthday, I mean.
1: Is that so?
2: We went down to Olvera Street. You know, the Mexican street down in L.A., down by the old park.
1: She Mexican, huh? I mean, was she Mexican?
2: Way back, several generations. You know how it is in Los Angeles. Mexican names, the Sepulveda, Bandini, Carrillo. I think they came from Guadalajara. You ever been down to Olvera Street?
1: Funny. I've lived here 12 years, ever since we moved out from Crookston, Minnesota. Never been down there. Heard a lot about it, though. Funny. I've got a friend who lives in New York 18 years. Never been to the Statue of Liberty. Right there in front of him, never been there. Like me.
2: You know, Olvera Street's a pleasant place. Like a street in old Mexico in the springtime. Mariachi singing songs, guitars, singing Rancho Grande, Ajaisco, Cuatro Vidas.
1: Mexican songs.
2: Old Jose Herrera's candle shop. The wishing well where you throw pennies in and make a wish to come back. And all the smell.
1: Yeah, I bet.
2: Oregano, chili, saffron.
1: You know, I like Mexican food all day.
2: We went to La Golondrina.
1: Restaurant, huh?
2: It's in the oldest place on Olvera Street. Built as a wine cellar when Olvera Street was just a ditch. Wonderful old place. Great food, atmosphere. Not a tourist trap at all. Waitress, the waiters sing for you. They dance the Harabi Tapatia.
1: Half dance? Yeah, I know. I've seen it over in Canoga Park.
2: You ought to go there sometime. You married?
1: Well, the wife and I don't get out much. Working nights, you know how it is.
2: Rosita and I went to La Golondrina that night. Night before my birthday. Stayed there at closing time. Then it was my birthday. Fine. A year ago this morning. It seems a million years ago, I suppose. We're all by ourselves in the corner opposite the bar, just in two minutes. The place was practically all dark. We didn't even know what time it was. Rosita doesn't know it was my birthday. I hadn't told her. And I remember we've been sitting there a long time just looking at each other. Candlelight, candle stuffed in wine bottles, burning low and dropping tallow on the tablecloth. Perfume candles, Jose Herrera's, Baber's. Not saying anything for the longest time. I remember the waiter whispering over the corner up by the bar. I said, "What are you going to give me for my birthday, Rosita?"
3: Your birthday, Francis?
2: Sure. It is now. 3 o'clock in the morning on my birthday.
3: Oh, you didn't tell me it's your birthday.
2: I'm telling you now, honey.
3: Why didn't you tell me before?
2: Forgot it.
3: What do you want for your birthday?
2: You.
3: My sir.
2: No kidding, darling. How about it? Will you marry me?
3: Oh, you.
2: It'll be a nice birthday party. Will you?
3: We couldn't get married today.
2: We could stay up the rest of the night, then go over to the city hall and put in for a license and the examination and stuff. And in a couple of days, we...
3: 3 days.
2: I can wait. If you'll say yes. On my birthday.
3: Your birthday?
2: May 15th, 1918.
3: Oh, you should have said so before.
2: Why?
3: They have been Manuelita for you.
2: Who?
3: The thing is here. Moises, Sir Henry, and the others.
2: Well, what's Manuelita?
3: The little morning.
2: You mean Mexican now?
3: In Mexico, in the old days, they used to come to your window on the morning of your birthday and sing Las Mañanitas.
2: Oh.
3: Yes, Senora Garcia Gervonzo started it here a long, long time ago. When one of the guests had a birthday, the kids all come around your table in a little procession with lighted candles, and they sing to you. It's a sweet custom.
2: Gee, I wish I
3: had. Well, I wish it had, too. Lighted candles, and they blow them out at the right time in the song.
2: What right time?
3: The part that goes, let me see now.

0: Beautiful.
1: And that's where they blow out the candles.
0: Why?
1: If the watchman at the corner wants to help me, he could try. Just blow out your little lantern when my sweetheart passes by.
0: It's wonderful, darling. You know it all?
1: Well, I've heard it all my life, every birthday.
0: Oh, sing it for me for my birthday.
1: Oh, no, not you.
0: Well, nobody will care. Go on, darling.
1: Well, it's really supposed to be sung to a girl.
0: I don't care. Sing it to me. And then I'll learn it and I'll sing it to you on your birthday. Rosita. Yo te amo.
1: Ay, querido. Yo te amo.

0: darling.
1: Ah, Heavenita, Mañanita.
0: Beautiful, beautiful morning.
2: Beautiful morning.
0: No, we didn't get married on my birthday. I've always regretted that.
2: You didn't get married at all?
0: No. The summer went on and we had so many plans to make, so many things to think of, so much to do. I've regretted it.
2: I know.
0: It's a beautiful song. That Margarita. Beautiful.
2: I don't understand Spanish, but the tune, but
0: it's all about the beautiful little morning, the birds singing, and the moon hiding its face. Kind of like it is now. We made a little agreement, Rosita and I. Every year on my birthday, she'd sing Margarita to me. Every year, she said. So we'd remember that morning. Cuando te empezaste a querer. When we began,
2: that was kind of a break, huh?
0: Yes, it was. But today...
2: What's that thing?
0: What thing?
2: Flower?
0: Oh, this. Like the Jericho Rose.
2: What's the Jericho Rose? I never heard of it.
0: Remember in the song? The part about Rosita Blanca de Jericho?
2: I don't understand Spanish.
0: We used to laugh about how the song was for us. Her name, you know, Rosita. Little Rose. Little White Rose of Jericho. The words were in the song all that time, and then Rosita is.
2: Very. For her grave?
0: Grave? Oh, no, not for her grave. For her.
2: Oh?
0: You don't know about the Jericho Rose. See? Looks like a little ball of leaves. Spiky leaves. All wrapped up in a little ball.
2: Yeah.
0: When it blossoms, it's white. Little white rose.
2: This one's all dead now, like...
0: It's not dead. It'll be all right. It'll live again. For Rosita.
2: Oh.
0: Has another name for Jericho Rose. Called the Resurrection Plant.
2: Oh, I guess maybe I've heard of that.
0: It blooms. Comes from Syria originally. Blooms. Then after a while it withers. You think it dies. Dries up. Curls up in a little ball like this. Stay that way for years. But you just put it in water. After a little while, it uncurls. Comes right back to life. Lives again. Just like it was.
2: That so? That's funny.
0: Rosita Blanca de Jericho.
2: That's what you called your girl.
0: Rosita. And we're pretty close now, aren't we?
2: A little way yet. You sure you don't want me to take you over on the boulevard? You can get some breakfast.
0: I've got to meet Rosita.
2: Uh-huh.
0: My birthday. Remember?
2: I remember. How long that Jericho Rose of yours been withered that way?
0: Since the 4th of November last year.
2: Why, that was the day of the fire, wasn't it?
0: It was on a Thursday, I remember. Rosita called me. And she said she was going up to the place up here at Topanga to get some things and to lock the place up. So the rains would be starting before long and there might be landslides up here and the roads might be closed. When it rained, she didn't like to drive up here on these twisty roads. She thought maybe it'd rain soon.
2: Didn't rain for a long time last year.
0: That's right. But we didn't know that on the 4th of November. So she came up here all by herself. I didn't think anything of it. I was going to meet her at Eaton's there near Laurel Canyon, and we were going to a movie. See a preview of Norman Foster's new picture. Then I was going to take her home.
2: When did you hear about it?
0: About 4 o'clock. Arnold came into my coupe there on the deck. Arnold had a little radio in his room, and he said, "Hey, Francis, there's a big fire up in Topanga Canyon." I said, "Is that so?" He said, "Yes." He said, "I hope Rosita's all right." Oh, I said they have brush fires up there every year, you know.
2: That's right. I remember one in 1938.
0: I said, "She's all right. She's out of there long ago." And he said, Besides, if I'm scared from what they're saying on the radio, the thing's getting out of control. And well, Rosita'll call me, I said, as soon as she knows about it, so I won't worry. He said, I hope so. And he went back into his office. I was working on some minute movies, some commercials. After a while, I got a little bit worried. I got all mixed up on the drawings. So I went into Arnold's room and listened to the radio. George was there, and Chuck, and Rudy. We listened. It sounded pretty bad. Then John came over from the office, and he said, that sounds like a bad fire up there in Topanga. Is Rosita all right? Because he knew she'd gone up there in the morning. I said, oh, she'll be all right. And John said, well, I sure hope so. I saw Rudy shaking his head, and I said, oh, cut it out. I walked out. I couldn't help it. I walked right into the inking and painting department, and all the girls were kind of looking sideways at Rosita's drawing board. And I walked over and looked at it, too. This was on the board. What? This rose. This rose of Jericho. I glanced at it in the morning, and it was so pretty. Little white flower. Happy little white flower. And when I looked at it around 5 o'clock, it was all withered up, like it is now.
2: Well, what did you...
0: My heart just stopped. I couldn't say. It was terrible. I went out and got into my car, and I drove out of Lincoln through the afternoon traffic. I wonder I didn't hit somebody or get arrested. But I got on a shortcut I knew, and I went out to Ventura about 70 miles an hour. County fire trucks were all over the place. I could see the smoke.
2: I remember.
0: When I got up to the Topanga Canyon on the valley side, they stopped me. And I never did get up there. Then, they never found Rosita.
2: That's tough. That's tough.
0: I nearly lost my mind. Well, there's no use knowing you the story. But it's all coming out all right this morning.
2: Look,
0: sure, my birthday. Rosita said she'd sing lots of mañanitas to me on my birthday.
2: Hell, we're almost there. Right up ahead there, please. Look, Francis, can I drive you on to...
0: No, I'm going to meet Rosita.
2: Yeah, but I wish you'd...
0: Look.
2: What?
0: The Jericho Road. See? It started to turn green again. It's opened up. See?
2: But what... I mean, how...
0: The water. I told you, remember? What water? I'll stop right here, will you?
2: Here? Listen, fella, you don't really...
0: Of course. Thanks very much. Look at the road.
2: Why? It's starting to bloom again.
0: Of course. The water, I told you. Look.
2: How did it get into the
0: water? The ocean down there where you picked me up.
2: Where? Now I know where I knew your name. I read about you in the paper last night. I read about you. I read how Francis Scott, age 31, of Pacific Palisades, California,
0: was drowned in the ocean off the foot of the Topanga Canyon.
2: Of course.
0: How else could I possibly meet Rosita? You see? Rosita...

0: title of today's Quiet Please story is The Little Morning. It was written and directed by Willis Cooper, the man who spoke to you from Ernest Chapel. And Rosita was Buddy Reiche. The man was Merrill E. Jones. Music for Quiet Please is, as usual, played by Albert Berman. Now, for a word about next week, here is our writer-director, Willis Cooper.
1: 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Beginning next Saturday, May 21st, Quiet Please will be heard over your ABC station at 9 p.m. Eastern Daylight Saving Time. Saturday night at 9 p.m. instead of sunny afternoon. We hope you'll be with us to listen to the oldest man in the world.
0: And so until next week at the same time, I'm quietly yours, Ernest Chaplin. 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

0: This is the mysterious traveler inviting you to join me on another journey into the realm of the strange and the terrifying. I hope you will enjoy the trip, that it will thrill you a little and chill you a little. So settle back, get a good grip on your nerve, and be comfortable, if you can. It is midnight, and an old automobile is driving along a narrow road through the woods. At a point where a second road, even narrower, crosses the first, the car stops.
1: Here you are, young fella. This is the professor's place.
2: Is it? All I can see is woods.
1: It's up that road about 50 yards. Look sharp and you can see the light shining between them two trees.
2: Huh? Oh, yes, I see it now. Then I guess I get out here. Would you hand me my bag, Sheriff Ramsey?
1: Right. Here you are.
2: Thanks. And that's a dollar I owe you, right?
1: Yep. Thank you. You know the professor, do you?
2: Yes. I was Professor Clark's laboratory assistant back in college 10 years ago.
1: Oh.
2: Why?
1: I was thinking maybe you could drop a hint to him.
2: A hint? What kind of a hint?
1: Well, that there's been some talk in town of running him and that man of his, that Barton, fell out of the county.
2: Running Professor Clark? Oh, you're not serious.
1: Yep. Of course, it's just talk, so far.
2: But what has anybody got against Professor Clark? There isn't a milder man in the world.
1: Well, maybe so, but folks has got wind of what happened at the state penitentiary over in Hillvale last year.
2: Sheriff, you're talking in riddles. What did happen?
1: The professor went over there when they hanged Richard, that hold-up killer.
2: Uh-huh.
1: And the warden gave the professor the murderer's brain. That's what happened.
2: Well, what of it? Professor Clark is a great authority on nerve and brain tissues. Maybe he wanted it for research purposes.
1: Yeah, I'm not saying he didn't. I'm just telling you how folks are talking. They think he's keeping that brain in a big glass jar and making it grow. Oh,
2: that's perfectly ridiculous.
1: Well, they don't think so. They got the notion that brain is as big as a bull calf by now. And they're afraid someday it'll escape.
2: Sheriff, for a minute I was taking you seriously. A brain as big as a calf?
1: Oh, I'm not saying I ever believed it, but it'd be a good idea if the professor'd give folks a notion of what he's really doing in that laboratory of his, with that Barton fella to help him. Then maybe the talk would die down.
2: I understand. All right, Sheriff, I'll mention it to him.
1: Well, then I'll be getting on. Good night, young fella.
2: Good night, Sheriff.
1: Right up that road, about 50 yards. You can't miss it.
0: A few moments later, Dr. Richard Dale was knocking on the door of an old stone house, almost hidden among the trees. A frail, white-haired old man answered the door, an old man who could hardly speak in his joy as he gripped Richard Dale's hand. He led the way down a long hall to a great room where strange equipment took up almost every inch of space, retorts and electric furnaces, generators, batteries, and great glass vats. Dr. Dale stared around him in intense curiosity as Professor Clark helped him off with his hat and coat.
3: There. Now, sit down, Dick, my boy. Sit down and let me get a good look at you. So, you got my letter? Yes, yes, of course you did, or you wouldn't be here.
2: Thanks, Professor. Yes, I got your letter. And it made me so curious I took the first train. You promised me a surprise. Well, is this it, this amazing laboratory?
3: No, my boy. I'll come to that in a moment after you've met Barton, my assistant.
2: Barton? I don't seem to know the name. Should I?